0: starts, and particularly in your fantasy leagues and your fantasy circles here, should you be panicking or should you be exercising patience here? Brad, let's start off. We talked about this team, not in depth. They deserve more of us talking about them because they look atrocious through two games. But specifically the quarterback of the Tampa Bay Buccaneers, Baker Mayfield, who was an MVP candidate through the first five, six, seven games of the season last year. We know how it ended. He was playing through injuries. The Buccaneers defense completely fell off. Well, it really can't be more of an opposite start this season for Baker. He's already turned the football over numerous times. Three times last week against the Cincinnati Bengals, and then yesterday just overthrowing everybody and their mother in the loss to the Cleveland Browns, including on the final play of the game where he had Emeka Egbuka a little bit open for a touchdown, a good throw, and they probably win the game. Overthrows him after the two-hour weather delay. Brad, is it time to panic as it pertains to Baker Mayfield, or should you have patience on Baker?
1: No, I think I'm panicking right now. The strength of schedule remaining rest of the season for fantasy football purposes ain't the greatest. It is the ninth hardest of any quarterback in the NFL. And you might say, well, Baker Mayfield, here's the nice thing about him. Obviously, he can beat you with the arm, but he also pads his stats with the rushing ability that he throws together, you know, consistently getting anywhere between 15 to 30 rush yards in a game. But there are issues right now. Number 29 EP per play. Offense is what Tampa is, and specifically Baker is number 29 in EPA per pass. He's only thrown for 398 yards through two games. Has only got one touchdown, has a one INT, but the three fumbles lost. Remember that occurred in week one against the Cincinnati Bengals. It kept coughing up the rock. A silver lining is he's number nine in on-target percentage among all NFL passers, and that equates to the very nice 71% completion rate that he has. But again, the strength of schedule is difficult. He's just off the mark right now. He's been turnover prone. He is a streaming only quarterback, and you look at the schedule upcoming. You get Minnesota this week at home. Not going to stream him there. You get Green Bay after that in week four, also at home. Not going to stream him there. At Dallas in week five, I would consider streaming him in that spot, especially if you got anybody on a bye week like Patty Mahomes or Bryce Young. They're the two guys that are on bye in week five. Outside of that, in the near term, I ain't messing with Baker at all. He's either riding the pine or he's out of here and off my roster.
0: Yeah, I mean, I'll disagree, but only slightly here. I will employ some last strands of patience as it pertains to Baker Mayfield. And here's the reason. One, we know he can still use his legs, right? He's racked up 30 rushing yards per game and a rushing touchdown through the first 2 weeks. But yeah, the turnovers, I mean, they've been abysmal. Three turnovers last week, a turnover yesterday. It was driving rain for most of the game against the Cleveland Browns. And the Browns, I think the Browns defense is pretty decent. Now, here's the thing. Here are the defenses he's going to play the next couple weeks. Brian Flores is Minnesota Vikings. Okay, they looked awesome yesterday. We know Flores is going to blitz the crap out of them, but they can also give up some chunk plays. The Packers defense in week four, who looked terrible against the Vikings in week one. The Cowboys, who we know you can throw on. And then the Steelers, Panthers, Falcons, and your Bears. I think those are a lot of friendly defenses. Like, if they're opposing ranks versus quarterbacks, you got four of those five teams in the 20s and six of those seven teams in the bottom half of the league. And I still believe the Buccaneers defense is not very good, Brad. So I think there's going to be a lot of games where Baker and the Bucs are playing from behind. That's going to be more throwing opportunities. Yeah, look, his play overall through 2 weeks has been garbage. It's been terrible. I wouldn't be ready to give up on Baker Mayfield just yet. Again, he can get you more with his legs than probably two-thirds of the other quarterbacks in the NFL. And I think he'll start to limit the turnovers. He will start to play better. I've got belief in Baker. It's not a whole lot left. I mean, again, I didn't think the Bucs were going to be a playoff team going into this season, mostly because the defense, but Baker's got to step it up one way or another. So it's patience for me, but it's like my last strands of patience when it comes to Baker Mayfield. All right. Let's move on to a wide receiver that my nine-year-old nephew called me today, and he goes, Patty, can I please drop Marvin Harrison? He stinks. Marvin Harrison Jr., Cardinals receiver, panic or patience, Brad? What do you think?
1: Yeah, I'm really torn on this one. There's been a film making the rounds. Somebody put together a highlight reel of every route that he ran this week. And it looks lazy, doesn't it? He's just kind of going through the motions and disinterested in running the routes. And that is a major, major red flag that raises. But, I mean, he is at the rock bottom barrel price right now in terms of fantasy football. I think he's going to be cutting droves. I would give him a second lease on life. I'd probably pick him up if I don't have him on my roster right now and send him on the pine and see if he can tap into his enormous talent that he possesses. Here's the good news. Through two games, he's ran 62 routes. Now, he's only got four targets. He's only got the one catch for 33 yards. The yards per route run is reprehensible at 0.53. The on-target rate has been equally reprehensible at 50%. So it's not all his fault, because Jacoby Brissett is sailing passes over his head, but he does have the 13th easiest remaining strength of schedule. He's got an unsupportive defense. I think Arizona, you know, what we saw in week one was an anomaly against the LA Chargers. What we saw in week two against Seattle is more par for the course. They're going to be playing from behind a lot. And again, you're going to get him for nothing. People are throwing in the towel. They're giving up. Your 9-year-old nephew is feeling the same way. But he's riding my bench, and I think you're going to see a pulse registered for Marvin Harrison Jr. here shortly. So let it simmer. Give it some time. Patience.
0: Mm. I mean, I disagree. I'd be panicking. Now, look, you said if you don't have him on your roster, maybe he's worth picking up. I'd pick up Kendrick Bourne over him. I'd pick up Kendrick Bourne over him, Brad.
1: Nah, I wouldn't
0: do it. He's terrible.
1: Nah, I wouldn't do it.
0: Brad, I was somebody that said, I'm not giving up on Marvin Harrison Jr. at the end of last year. Going into this season, I had some positivity. I had some optimism for him. I mean, that film yesterday, that is damning. That is damning.
1: Yeah, it was.
0: He looks lazy. He looks disinterested. He looks like he doesn't care to be out there. Now, again, he's running all these routes, and he knows Jacoby Brissett ain't looking his way. Whose fault is that? Is that Jacoby Brissett's? I mean, he's got Trey McBride, who we know he's going to throw to all the time. He's been favoring Kendrick Bourne. We know he favored Michael Wilson last year, and with good reason. Michael Wilson made some tremendous catches, had some big games down the stretch for them. And he's got Jeremiah Love, who you and I love, and we know he's going to be a pass catcher. He's going to be part of the passing game. So where does that leave Marvin Harrison Jr.? Like, are they talking right now? Is Mike LaFleur and Nathaniel Hackett talking to one another saying, man, we got to get Marvin Harrison Jr. the ball more? Or when they watch that film like you and I did, we're not NFL coaches, are they saying, the hell is this guy doing? What kind of effort is this? This isn't a guy that we're going to reward. This isn't a guy there. Again, he's got immense potential. They didn't draft him. Now, I know Monty Osifort, the GM, is still with the team, but also they got to win football games. They got to create a winning culture. Marvin Harrison Jr. is not helping create a winning culture right now with those kinds of routes. That's a player that says, I just don't want to be here, man. I don't want to be here. Trade me or, I don't know, do something. It wouldn't shock me if he's off the team in a year from now. And it is, I mean, it's a shockingly bad start. He's got one catch. And like you said, he's ran 62 routes. He's been targeted four times. I don't think Jacoby Brissett trusts him. I don't think Jacoby Brissett likes him. I think Marvin Harrison Jr., as long as he's on the Cardinals, I wouldn't touch him with a 10-foot pole. I am panicking when it comes to Marvin Harrison Jr. I wouldn't touch him. All right, let's get to Saquon Barkley, Eagles running back. Had a very decent week one game. Yesterday against the Tennessee Titans, gets hurt on the first play of scrimmage with a stinger. Ends up coming back to start the third quarter. 4 carries, 9 yards. 1 catch, 11 yards. Brad, is it time to panic when it comes to Saquon, or are you exercising patience?
1: I'm exercising some patience. The ice is a little bit thin. If I got a knock at the door and a trade offer in my inbox and it was a favorable one, I'd probably wheel and deal Saquon Barkley right now in fantasy football. Look, I was not high on him. I felt that if there was going to be any of the elite running backs prone to bust, it was going to be Saquon Barkley this season. He's only number 32 in EP per rush. That's alarming. Now, what is encouraging, he's numero dos in yards after contact per attempt to 5.11. He's forced 5 missed tackles. But the yards before contact per attempt, which is really kind of a same of the offensive line, he's in negative territory. That's just head-scratching to me, because the Eagles' offensive line is supposed to be one of the NFL's best. He does have the fourth easiest remaining fantasy running back strength of schedule. Again, that's a promising stat, factoid to say the least. But look, I think Tank Bigsby is a baller. We saw him find the end zone yesterday when Saquon exited with that stinger. Now, Will Shipley was heavily involved as well as a pass catcher and a little bit as a runner. But if Saquon were felled by a more major injury, Tank Bigsby is going to be a back-end RB1 in 12-team leagues through and through. That's how much I believe in Tank's break-tackle ability. Again, Saquon, number two in yak per attempt. Again, that's an encouraging sign. But I have some just overall worries about him, and I've been rather tepid on him really since last year. So, again, I'm going to somewhat exercise patience, but if somebody were to drop an offer I can't refuse, I'm taking it.
0: Yeah, I mean, I don't blame you. I'm kind of in the middle here, but I will choose patience. And that is, I mean, if he doesn't get hurt yesterday, who knows? Maybe he has a big game because he had 15 carries for 83 yards in week one. That's pretty damn good. And as I know that you've been down on him, Brad, I know you're high on Tank Bigsby. I don't think the Eagles really have any plans for Tank Bigsby or Will Shipley if Saquon Barkley's healthy. Now, here's the thing. He's getting an MRI on that shoulder stinger. So I guess the Eagles will wait the results of that. Maybe they've gotten them this evening and we'll find out tomorrow or whenever. If Nick Sirianni speaks to the media on Wednesday, the Eagles do play your Bears on Monday night. So it's a bit of a delayed week for them. So we'll probably get news on Wednesday regarding Saquon. But, you know, again, I thought he was due for a bounce back season this year. The new offense coordinator, Sean Mannion, you know, kind of reinventing the offense after Kevin Petullo ran it into the ground last year. There's more eye candy. There's more motion. There's more heavy sets. You know, they're not rolling just, hey, shotgun, inside zone handoff, zero momentum for Saquon to get running. So the injury was unfortunate. If it is a longer-term injury, then yeah, then it's time to panic, obviously. But if he's good to go and plays Monday night against Chicago, I would start him. I would put him in the lineup. I think he's going to have a bounce-back season. I think yesterday was just an injury that, you know, again, for the time being and for the next couple of days, he would have struggled to play through. But you give him a full week, I think Saquon will be good to go. Let's go to another injured running back here, and one that could have had a touchdown yesterday and then gets hurt, and the rookie ends up scoring in his place, and that is Broncos running back J.K. Dobbins, who's got a hamstring injury. And the Broncos, the reporting on that, Tom Pelissero said the Broncos believe Dobbins' injured hamstring is good heading into next Sunday's game against the Rams. That being said, 10 carries, 36 yards yesterday. Week one, 8 carries, 36 yards against the Chiefs. Brad, are you panicking or employing patience when it comes to J.K. Dobbins?
1: Oh, my hair is on fire. I'm panicking. No doubt about it. J.K. Dobbins' job and days as the RB1 are very numbered. You look at Dobbins and the advanced analytics, they paint an unsightly picture. Number 43 DB per rush, the 18 for 72 on the ground. I already mentioned that 18 carries for 72 yards, only 2.67 yards after contact per attempt. That's outside the top 30. He's forced four missed tackles. That ain't too shabby. And he does, though, only have the 22nd easiest remaining fantasy running back strength of schedule. The problem here is that I think Jonah Coleman's a better running back. Jonah Coleman is built for the rigors of the NFL. Again, the way I describe him is a beer keg with feet. He's 5'8", 235 pounds. The guy is rock solid. And you saw it yesterday, that break tackle ability, just pinballs off guys. He's got soft and adept hands out of the backfield. He is a legit three-down running back in a tour de force. Now, R.J. Harvey missed yesterday's game due to a hamstring injury. We're going to see if he's going to be back. But Coleman's a direct backup to R.J. Harvey, and he's a direct backup to J.K. Dobbins. It's only a matter of time, folks, that Sean Payton sees the light and turns all of the duties over to Jonah Coleman, because, quite frankly, he's just got more juice.
0: Yeah, I tend to agree. I'd be panicking. And look, this Broncos offense, we know the slow starts in the first half last year. They've kind of carried into this year. Their defense was the reason they came back and won that game against Trevor Lawrence and the Jaguars yesterday. The run game has been blech. It's just been boring vanilla. You need somebody to spice it up. I think Jonah Coleman is that guy. I love that you call him a beer keg with feet because, you know, he got his chance to shine after Dobbins got hurt, and he went 10 carries, 39 yards, and a touchdown. Also had 3 catches for 19 yards, so he can be a pass catcher. We know that's normally R.J. Harvey's role, But if Jonah Coleman can fulfill those duties, then yeah, he's going to have a much bigger role in this offense. I agree. I would panic when it comes to J.K. Dobbins. All right, we'll get to one more. But before we do that, they've kicked it off. Giants have the football first. Dude, I don't know if it's the yellow jerseys, Brad. Harrison Meavis. We know he's the thicker kicker, right? He might have put on another 20 pounds. He is massive. He's huge. Like,
1: he's an, he's an entire bunch of bananas, Pat, in that jersey.
0: Somebody's got to get him on a diet plan. I mean, I mean that seriously. I don't care GLP if your only role is to, yeah, look, get him on some Ozempic. I don't care if your only role is to kick the football and it don't matter how much you weigh. I mean, he is slovenly. He's atrocious looking. All right. Finally, panic or patience, Brad, your guy. Love hurts, and it's been hurting for Colston Loveland, Bears tight end. Panic or patience? He's got one catch for 3 yards through two games.
1: The only thing you do is exercise patience, and I would submit a low dollar offer to acquire his services in fantasy football leagues. You're probably getting it for nothing right now because people already give it up only two games in, but you know the talent is there. I understand he's on number 41 EP per target, but he's ran 64 routes. The five targets are just inexplicable. That's 8.9% of the target share. The 1 for 3, as you mentioned, is 0.05 yards per route run. Say what? It's just dumb. And I know he's got the third hardest remaining strength of schedule for a tight end, but Caleb Williams likely to be back sooner rather than later. They're going to eventually heat up Colston Loveland. They have to. I mean, Luther Burden only had one grab yesterday. This Bears offense will get back to what they maybe kind of what they were, maybe half of what they were in week one, but Loveland will eventually put crooked numbers on the scoreboard. So patience, patience, and patience again. That's the only card he could play.
0: I agree with you. By the way, Giants get a first down on an incredible one-handed catch from Isaiah Likely after two runs up the middle from Cam Scataboo. So G-men move the sticks. Aaron Donald, it looks pretty decent through the first couple of snaps, but they looked like a little fake blitz there from Chris Shula. They dropped, they only rushed four, and questionable throw by Jackson Dart, but what a heck of a catch. One-handed coming back for it by Isaiah Likely. All right, yeah, look, I agree with you. After the way he finished the season, I mean, this is about as brutal of a start as you could have for Colston Loveland. I feel like I would have no choice but to exercise patience, because what are you going to do? This offense looks like it's going to be great. I know Caleb's hurt right now. We'll see if the Bajancy, Tyson Bajant, can maybe he, you know, jump starts the season for Colston Loveland. But, I mean, dude, he's just been invisible. And I don't know why. I'm sure there's people out there that have been cutting up the tape, the all 22, why he hasn't gotten any looks, if teams are double teaming him or whatnot. But yeah, I feel like you have to have some kind of patience, even if it's blind trust. He was so damn good for them at the end of last season. He's going to be good. I think you got to trust Colston Loveland. You have to have some patience, right?
1: Exactly. And a nice grab there by your boy Malachi Fields. Man, I think his role is going to continue to grow. I think the trust in Fields is only going to ramp up as the season goes on, man. His physicality, his build, his route running ability, muy interesante, can really develop into a true WR2 for Jackson Dart in this offense. So far, so damn good.
0: Yeah, and then Dart nearly just threw a pick into double coverage on the next play on a little 5-yard hitch. That was very dangerous. But yeah, look, I mean, the Giants love him. And that's why I had some friends saying today, I think we were talking about it in one of the commercial breaks, like Odell. So Odell against the Rams, his former team. He's going to have a touchdown. It's in L.A. I'm like, dude, I'd be surprised if Odell Beckham gets a single target tonight. The Giants love Malachi Fields. They love him because of his run blocking. And Greg Roman, who's the run game coordinator for this offense under Matt Nagy, they want to use some 12 personnel. That means you're going to have two tight ends. Now they're going to use some 13 personnel. That means you're going to have one receiver, maybe two at max on the field. That second guy is going to be Malachi Fields more often than not because of his run blocking, because of his size, what he can do on the outside. Neighbors absolutely is going to be on the field, but when he's not, you know, limited pitch count, limited snap count to start, it'll be Malachi Fields, and they like Darnell Mooney. We saw have a couple of grabs. Combs likes him tonight. Like, there is no room for Odell on this offense unless the Giants are rolling out 3-4 receivers in a formation or if somebody gets hurt. So it's just not going to happen. Like, he's not going to be involved. He's not going to be involved. And damn it, I thought on 3rd-and-7, Theo Johnson just made a spectacular catch but he couldn't hold on to it. And oh no, Dart's hurt. Oh no, Jackson Dart is hurt.
1: Oh no. Oh, he's grabbing his knee. Oh no. Dude, the quarterback position right now is under attack. Again, Caleb Williams, although he sounds like he dodged a major bullet, as we already mentioned. Jaden Daniels and that elbow dislocation. And now Jackson Dart is down on the turf, grabbing his knee. He's not moving. He's not budging. Oh, yeah. It did not look good in replay with the collision with defender.

0: This is tilting, to say the least.
1: Gotta be kidding me, man. He can't be hurt.
0: Well, we're going to find out. We're in a commercial break, which means we probably should take a little siesta as well, mi amigo. Collect yourself. try to breathe, and then we'll get you updated on the very latest with Jackson Dart.
1: 310-840-4910. We'll take a break. He's Brett Evans, Pat Boyle, BetMGM tonight, Westwood One Sports.
2: It sure feels like the Chiefs are back after KC beat Indy. Andy Reid's crew is 2-0. Sorry, other teams. It looks like the Chiefs weren't done. They just took a year off. Westwood One Sports.
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15: Well, it's an off day for the Brewers. They're taking it in Philadelphia, where they're going to open up their final road series of the season tomorrow. Milwaukee currently 2 games up on the Dodgers for the best record in baseball. If they can hold that for the final 6 games of the season, they'll have home field advantage in the playoffs for as long as they're still alive. The Dodgers close with series against San Diego and San Francisco. The Brewers have the Phillies and St. Louis. If Milwaukee and LA tie, the Brewers do own the tiebreaker. Turning to Wisconsin, they're prepping for their Big Ten opener at Penn State on Saturday. It's the start of a key 5-game stretch for Coach Luke Fickell, with games against ranked opponents in the Nittany Lions, USC, and Iowa, along with matchups against Michigan State and UCLA. But Fickell says nothing matters other than the trip to Happy Valley.
16: I knew that we were opening up, obviously, at Penn State and for the first Big Ten game. But, man, there's just so much that we have to focus on. There's so many things that we continue to focus on, to think about a stretch, to think about anything beyond. Yeah, I'm not saying we don't think about, obviously, Saturday, but beyond that, it is really difficult.
15: Kick on Saturday is at 4.
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15: Well, the Packers are turning the page quickly following yesterday's win over

0: Jets. That's because they're on a short week to face the 0-2 Falcons on Thursday night at Lambeau Field. They will do so beat up along the offensive line. Starting right tackle Zach Tom is expected to miss quite a bit of time after being carted off the field yesterday in New York. With this Wisconsin Sports Zone Network update, I'm Zach Heil Prin.
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2: 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He's Brad Evans, I'm Pat Boyle. Phone number to join the show, 310-840-4910. Before we get you an update on Jackson Dart, make sure you tune into Westwood One Sports tomorrow morning and check out one of our shows. Our guy, Nick Kostos, and You Better You Bet, they will have Tyler Shuck, Saints quarterback, on the show at 9:20 a.m. Eastern. That is a heck of a get for our guy, Bill Zimmerman, the producer of that program. Nick Kostos, You Better You Bet, will have Tyler Shuck, 9:20 a.m. Eastern tomorrow morning on the show. So make sure you check it out. Okay. Oh, man, I was on the verge of tears, Brad, as we went to commercial break there. Tyler Shuck, Jackson Dart gets crushed on a gorgeous throw down the field that, of course, Theo Johnson drops, makes a great leap, yep, and then has it in his hands and drops the football. Jackson Dart down on the ground, writhing in pain, clutching at his left knee. They show the replay. He gets hurt. He gets hit as he kind of throws and lifts off his left foot. Byron Young kind of smashes into him from the left as Jackson Dart's momentum was taking him to the right. The left knee, he just went right into the left knee, which kind of bent to the right. Good news, he walked off the field on his own power. He does have a limp. He is going back to the locker room. Jameis Winston is into the game right now for the Giants after the Rams go 3-and-out. But Byron Young hit him to the left, and then the other Rams defender, you know, he gets sandwiched in between two. Combs mentioned it. I heard it on the broadcast at Aikman in the commercial break. That his foot was not planted. His foot was in the air. So that was probably it's good that that wasn't like that. Otherwise his whole knee could have snapped. But, I mean, who knows? We have no idea the significance of the injury, the extent of it. Other than that, he's walking to the locker room by himself. Was not carted, walked to the locker room. Jameis Winston into the game. The Rams go 3-and-out. Nothing under 10 minutes to go in the first quarter. And the Giants, because of a pretty bad punt by the Rams, have it at midfield.
3: Yeah, look, the injury imp is relentless right now in the NFL. It's still week two, and we've got a number of big-name quarterbacks that are being felled by significant setbacks. Obviously, Caleb Williams, we already discussed the hamstring ailment, and of course, it sounds like he avoided the worst. Could be back soon rather than later. Jane Daniels, so we're going to see what the ultimate fate is with that elbow dislocation, but at minimum, he's going to miss multiple weeks, and we'll see what the fate is with Jackson Dart. The good news, as you mentioned, he walked off the field into the locker room. He wasn't right on a cart. He was walking under his own power. Obviously, with that noticeable limp, you just hope that it's like a knee knock, a bruise, something like that, which may be painful in the moment. But hopefully he can maybe even come back in this game, or at a bare minimum, he will avoid a stint on the injured reserve. But he got a famous Jameson. I don't know if he applied the whole bottle of cologne before he came in the game, but a competent backup. The guy's been in this situation before. You know he's going to grip it and certainly rip it. So at least you have a rock-solid QB2 on this roster, and they're just feeding Cam Scataboo, and he's getting sizable yards in the process. So keep your head up, mi amigo. It could be more of a dire straits situation. I think you're going to be okay.
2: I hope so. If he comes back in this game, that's a miracle. I'm fully expecting this to be Jameis Winston the rest of the game, and maybe we get the Jameis experience. Maybe we get 300 yards and 4 touchdowns. Maybe we get 3 interceptions. I don't know. I don't know what to expect from this game, though. But, yeah, I mean, a lot of running. They ran it up the middle with Cam Scataboo, ran it up the middle with Devin Singletary, ran it up the middle with Cam Scataboo. So they got a first down. Maybe it's run the ball 60 times tonight for the Giants. Jameis's first pass, not even close. Okay, and it's right back to expecting the worst. 310-840-4910. All right, let's get to the good, the bad, and the indifferent here as we react to everything over the weekend. And we'll start with the good. And for me, Broncos defense, that's the good. Welcome back. I mean, what a second half that was. The Denver looked like they were headed to an 0-2 start at the half against the Jacksonville Jaguars. Bo Nix, who is a turnover machine, by the way, his defense saved him. He did play a lot better in the second half, but they're down 10-3. And then all of a sudden, the Broncos defense just started teeing off. Like, they found the weakness in that Jaguars offensive line, and they kept getting after Trevor Lawrence. You know when you feel a football game, like, turn right in front of your eyes? That's what it felt like in that third quarter, where all of a sudden, Trevor Lawrence was under pressure every time he threw the ball. The Jaguars offense stopped working. They had short-circuited. That's because of the Denver Broncos defense. So shout out to Malcolm Roach. Shout out to Q Robinson. Those were the guys that got the sacks. But we know it's because of the pressures of Nick Bonito and the rest of that fierce Broncos pass rush. So their defense looked a whole lot different than it did against the Chiefs. Broncos defense, welcome back. That's the good for me. Brad, what was the good for you?
3: I'm going to rehash the story I said at the top. My son, my youngest son, first year playing fantasy football, he lost Caleb Williams earlier in the day due to that hamstring ailment. And then he lost his QB2 and Jane Daniels through the elbow dislocation. He was losing his damn mind. I couldn't believe it. He was throwing stuff in the house. He was so irked, so ticked off. But he still squeaked out a win by 0.3 fantasy points. Thanks to Kenneth Walker III, who had 10 targets, 6 catches, and 178 total yards. And the clincher was the very last grab that he had in the game. In overtime, he was elated. Thank you, fantasy gods, for being kind to my youngest son.
2: Giants get gifted a pass interference call on third down that gives him a first down. I mean, it looks pretty legit. Whoever that was, 30 for the Rams, was all over the Giants defender. Darnell, it looked Mooney. Like that was Josh. Yeah. Josh Wallace was all over Darnell Mooney. So Giants drive keeps going. All right, let's get to producer Brandon Combs. Combs, what was the good for you over the weekend?
4: The good for me was C.J. Carr, Notre Dame quarterback. I think he really upped his chances at the Heisman with his performance this weekend against Michigan State. Look, I know Michigan State hasn't been a great program, but they are a Big Ten program that was 2-0 coming into this game. C.J. Carr, 18 of 24, 92.3 quarterback rating, 234 yards and a touchdown. Also rushed the ball 3 times and had one spectacular play where a Michigan State defender thought that he had sacked him, even started celebrating the sack as C.J. Carr got up and threw for a touchdown. Just unbelievable stuff from him this weekend. There's a couple of players that are in there. Darian Mensa is going to be talked about. You got a couple of guys who are having really good seasons, but man, did CJ Carr look really good for Notre Dame this weekend.
2: I'm straight, baby. Let's go to Monty, our video producer, Michael Montgomery. Monty, what was the good for you, brother?
5: I'm going with Patrick Mahomes, Travis Kelce, and the Chiefs looking like their old selves last night against the Colts. I've never been an anti-Chiefs guy, and, you know, people complaining about getting the calls, whatever, Taylor Swift forced down their throat, whatever. I don't know. None of it's ever bothered me. I think the NFL is better when the Chiefs are good. When we get Bills, Chiefs in the AFC Championship in January, we're going to be thrilled. I think the Chiefs are all the way back. And it was fun for me to see last night, so I'm going with the Chiefs.
2: And the Chiefs got two calls that went completely against them yesterday. One was when you had they called both players for offsetting on sportsmanlike conduct when, I forget who it was, Josh Downs clearly, like, face masks the Chiefs defender and, like, smushes him in the face, and they called offsetting. The other one was that catch by Treadwell in overtime that they could have ended up winning the game on. He gets up and fumbles, and they said, no, the very slightest graze of his thigh, we assume he had control. We're going to reverse the call on the field that was so bang bang, you really can't make a call. And I was like, wow, the Chiefs are actually getting screwed for once. So I agree. I thought they could have gotten screwed on a couple of calls. They did not get the ref's whistle, and they still ended up winning. All right, let's get to our guy Lee DeLapp in our Westwood One studios. Lee, what was the good for you, man?
6: For me, I got to pat myself on the back. I won my fantasy baseball championship this weekend. Got some notable, some notable MVPs for my team. How about Hunter Goodman, late round pick, along with Andy Páez, who of course I didn't have for my playoff run. He was on the IL. But as we all know, you don't win on draft day. I got Miguel Vargas on the waivers, and then a great rotation of pitchers, along with Gavin Williams, who was a strikeout monster for me all season long. Woo, I'm the champion. That was my good for the weekend.
4: Attaboy.
3: Beautiful.
2: Nice. We got a fantasy champ in the house, baby. All right, let's get to the bad from the weekend. And I'll start here. I mean, there's plenty of bad, but Baker and the Bucks losing at home to the Browns and having the inevitable delayed 2 hours by that thunderstorm. Oh, man. Can you imagine that? You're a Buccaneers fan. You're losing the game to the Browns. Then the sky, which, I mean, it had been raining. It had been torrentially downpouring. Then the sky opens up with lightning, and they delay the game by 2 hours. They didn't resume till 6:10 p.m. Eastern time. And after all that, you're like, hey, at the time that they you know, postponed the game, the Buccaneers were driving. They have a 2nd and 1 at the Browns. Let's see, how much time was there? They had a 2nd and 4 at the Browns' 28-yard line. They stopped the game at the 2-minute warning. The Buccaneers get a first down. They had a 2nd and 4 at the Browns' 13. Then you get offensive holding. Then you get an incomplete pass from Baker on a ball that probably could have been caught by Ted Hurst. Then you get Baker running and getting nothing. And then on 4th down, game on the line, he has Emeka Egbuka. If he delivers a really good pass on the money in the end zone for a touchdown, Baker overthrows him. So for the Bucs, you're 0-2. You lose to Deshaun Watson and the Browns. The revenge game for Baker doesn't come to fruition. And you might have stayed there an extra 2 hours just to watch him lose anyway. Yeah, that's pretty brutal. Pretty brutal indeed. Brad, what was the bad for you?
3: Speaking of the brutality, how about the Steelers offense resembling refried ass and a 23 loss at New England? Aaron Rodgers throws for only 187 yards, no touchdowns, and an INT. His on-target rate, according to Sumer Sports, in that game, 0. That's right, 0%. He threw the coaching staff under the bus. Oh, yeah, it wasn't my play at all. It was the shoddy play calling by our staff. Aaron Rodgers, you're cooked. Get out of here and just retire already.
2: Yeah, that no accountability from Rodgers. You couldn't defend that at all. All right, let's get to producer Brandon Combs. Combs, what was the bad for you?
4: The, 67th overall draft pick by the Chicago Bears, Sam Roush, who I was told was going to be a piece and going to be a weapon. He can do nothing that is required to be an NFL tight end. He dropped the ball 4 times. That hit him in the hands yesterday. He had the missed block, or the missed block. Yeah, the missed block on the blocked field goal. That everybody was talking about the snap being too high, but when you watch it back, if you look on the left side, the guy breaks through. Sam puts a hand out and then like stumbles and falls over and does nothing to try to get in the guy's way, and he blocks the damn field goal that ultimately the Bears end up losing 9-3. But still, this guy who I was told was going to be a weapon, who I was told that the coaching staff loved, can do nothing that is required to be an NFL tight end. That's a problem.
2: Yeah, big time. Big time. It was bad. I saw a couple of those drops were egregious. All right, let's get to Monty. Monty, the bad for you, brother.
5: Alex Bregman breaking his face, getting hit by a foul ball. Sort of getting ready to hit on the on-deck circle. He was too close to the plate. Craig Counsell doesn't want to admit it, but it's true. And the Cubs, they really need him down the stretch here, and he's been one of the hottest hitters in baseball in the second half, so losing him is going to be really tough here in the last week of the season.
2: Yeah. I mean, that's... We really can't get more brutal than that. Breaking your face in the on-deck circle off a foul ball. All right, and then finally, Lee. Lee, what was the bad for you, man?
6: Guys, the NFL says all teams must now use the same all-22 angle or static image for both kicking teams on the video boards during field goal and extra point attempts. This coming, of course, after that viral post exposing the Patriots for putting a reverse image of kicking attempts on the big board for their opponents, leaving opponents' kickers to see misaligned yellow goalposts on the screen behind the actual goalposts. If it was windy, you'd actually see the flags pointing in the wrong direction. I thought it was a brilliant mark in the of the Belichick era. In fact, with away teams during the Belichick era had the worst field goal percentage for away teams, and the margin between Patriots kickers and opponent kickers was the highest in the league at the time. I thought it was a great home field advantage. Nice little gamesmanship, but now the NFL says no fun league here. We will all use the same image.
2: I mean, yeah, no cheating.
6: There was no rule. It was not cheating.
2: Well, okay. Well, there are certain rules need to be employed because of stuff like that. I'm glad the rule got employed. I mean, it's hard enough to kick some field goals anyway. All right, we're going to get back. We'll take a quick break. We'll come back. We'll hit the indifferent from the weekend. Things that a lot of people are freaking out about that You know, for us individually, wasn't a big deal. 310-840-4910. We'll also get you a Rams-Giants update. This is BetMGM tonight on Westwood One Sports.
7: It's a reaction Monday. 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And now comes the fallout. The biggest stories. The biggest surprises. 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

0: Oh, wow. It's the 21st of September. I totally forgot. Good pull by Lee.
1: Yeah.
0: Welcome on back. BetMGM tonight, Westwood One Sports. He's Brett Evans. I'm Pat Boyle. Well, that was inevitable. Devontae Adams, touchdown catch. Rams lead the Giants 7-0. Jackson Dart hurt in the locker room. Jameis Winston playing quarterback. Still don't know the extent of the injury for Jackson Dart. Giants say he's questionable to return, but Devontae Adams, 2 catches, 50 yards, and a touchdown. And the Rams score first, and we'll see if the Giants can keep it close with Jameis Winston playing quarterback tonight. But we've got to finish up the good, the bad, and the indifferent from this weekend, which we do every Monday here on the show. So I'll kick off the final stretch here. The indifferent, Texas A&M getting smoked by Kentucky. Marcel Reed is mid. I mean, that's a real shocker. I mean, again, I'm not a believer in Marcel Reed whatsoever. Now, I did think Texas A&M would win because I thought their defense was good. I actually thought they would cover. Me and Combs, I think, both picked A&M to cover. But the way this game transpired is there's another Giants player hurt.
1: Neighbors.
0: I mean, it's Malik Neighbors now.
1: It's Neighbors. It's a shoulder. He's down in pain on the sideline, grabbing that shoulder. Trainer's looking at him immediately. Didn't look that bad in real time, but oh, man. Oh, it's gone from bad to worse here, G-Man. Sorry, man. Continue.
0: I mean, I think I'm good. I think I'm out for the final 2 hours here, Brad. I think that's it for me.
1: Dude.
0: I'll just finish my point. The way the game transpired for A&M, Marcel Reed literally cannot throw a forward pass. He just has to run. And when Kentucky shut down the run, he can't throw the football. So Marcel Reed is overrated. Texas A&M not going anywhere far this year because their quarterback is mid. That's what I'm indifferent about. A lot of fans, oh my God, Texas A&M, quarterback's mid. Not a shocker. All right, Brad, what were you indifferent about?
1: Everything Atlanta Falcons until a competent quarterback takes snaps under center. Good news is going to be your boy Michael Penix on Thursday Night Football, but we still have to watch this god-awful offense 3 more times in primetime. Why?
0: Yeah. Yeah. All right. Producer Brandon Combs. Combs, what are you indifferent about?
2: Anybody who's listening right now, the way Pat is reacting was me yesterday watching the Bears game and Caleb. The Carolina Panthers are my indifferent, being a good football team. Like, let's calm down. It was a really bad Bears defense. It's a not-so-great Falcons defense. But when you look at who this team has coming up, we're going to find out how good you are. Browns, Lions, Eagles, Buccaneers, Packers, and Broncos are the next 7. That's a gauntlet. Good luck, Carolina. We're going to see how good you are.
0: All right, Monty, what are you indifferent about, brother?
3: Same sentiment here, but going to college with Iowa, we'll find out how good they really are. They beat Northern Iowa 55-0 this week, and I'm indifferent because it's an FCS school, and they got Michigan coming up at the Big House this week. 3 straight ranked teams, so the whole season will come down to these 3 games. Need 2 of them if we want to have any sort of playoff hope, so we'll see what happens this week.
0: All right, finally, Lee, 20 seconds or less, brother. What are you indifferent about from the weekend?
4: Like all sports fans in Los Angeles, I'm indifferent on the Chargers. Same story, different season. Opening up at home, losses against Arizona and Las Vegas, 26-14, both scores. They're never going to get it together. Justin Herbert's going to have an awful career and everything. They never figure it out. That's what I'm indifferent about is the Chargers.
0: All right, Brad, we'll bid you adieu, brother. Can't wait for tomorrow. Hopefully it's one where Jackson Dart, Malik Neighbors don't have to go on IR.
1: Oh, just go ahead and crack open a bottle now and numb the pain. Adios, amigo.
0: Well, the show rolls on with some hot or cold, and we'll keep you posted. Dart and Neighbors hurt for the Giants. Rams lead at 7-0. 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
16: 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Both Caleb Williams and Jaden Daniels left their respective games with pretty big injuries. Williams is believed to be a hamstring injury. Daniels redislocated the elbow that ended his season in 2025. 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
20: It's a shotgun snap to the Ram quarterback. Stafford sets. Sidearm throw. Leaping catch 20. Down the middle 10. Hash mark 5. Adams touchdown. What a throw and what a catch. 31-yard touchdown for the Rams. You go up early, late first quarter on the Giants.
0: Man, hearing Kevin Harlan do that when your team, you know, against your team, that sucks. Hey-o. Welcome on back. BetMGM tonight. Westwood One Sports. We bid adieu to Brad Evans. I'm Pat Boyle. 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Devontae Adams is going to obliterate the Giants tonight. As I said, he just caught a 70-yard bomb down inside the red zone. He's already got a touchdown. You heard the Kevin Harlan touchdown. Devontae Adams nearly just scored an 80-yard touchdown catch. But in case you're wondering and wondering why does Pat sound like he's miserable? Well, as a Giants fan, in the first quarter alone, Jackson Dart looks like he got knocked out of the game with a knee injury. And Malik Nabers, in his second game back from a torn ACL, he is questionable to return now with a rib slash shoulder slash collarbone injury. On a play that looked routine, battling for a pass, comes down, barely can lift his right arm, right, you know, in pain on the sideline, on the bench. Jackson Dart, number one quarterback, starting quarterback, and Malik Nabers, number one receiver, both out of the game for the time being. I the sports gods, man, I swear I got that Knicks championship. I'm never going to have anything again. Not going to get anything ever again. Said before the game started, man, I'm way too confident about this game. I'm more confident than I should be. And the sports god said, oh yeah, Pat? Yeah, remember that Knicks title that we granted you back in June? Yeah. You're confident about tonight? You sure about that? How about a Jackson Dart, Malik Nabers combo, 2-for-1, knock them out of the game, injury special. That's what you get. So both still questionable to return. Neither have been ruled out yet, but the Giants, it's Jameis Winston playing quarterback. And look, I mean, Jameis already gave us a little bit of the Jameis experience. There was a play in which he was swallowed up by two Rams defenders, somehow escaped it, and then throws a 50-yard bomb that Malachi Fields makes a diving attempt for. But once he dives, the ball was in his hands and he drops it. But I mean, I said, you know, with the Giants secondary issues, Paulson Adebo going on IR and he might be out for the season. The injury he suffered last week, and then Tay Banks, who I'm surprised he's still on the roster going into the year. Now, because of Paulson Adebo's injury, he became the starting corner. He's out tonight with a calf injury. The Giants are down to like third string corners. I said, even without Puka Nacua, it does not matter. Devontae Adams is going to cook the Giants, and already there's 11 minutes to go in the second quarter, and Devontae Adams has 4 catches for 118 yards and a touchdown. He might have 200 yards tonight. He might get 200 yards. And it's a 3rd and 6 right now for the Rams. I guarantee this is probably going to be Devontae Adams, and it's probably going to be another touchdown. No, it's not Devontae Adams. It's Kyren Williams for a touchdown. 13-0 Rams. Oh, man. Well, look, I mean, I guess I got nothing. I got excited. I said prime time. Giants beat the Cowboys last week, Sunday Night Football. Rams look vulnerable. No Puka Nacua, no Myles Garrett. And Jackson Dart, Malik Nabers both get what looks like knocked out of the game in the first quarter, and it's 14-0 Rams. I mean, I'm searching for anything here. Maybe Jameis Winston, again, has to throw the ball 40 times if the Giants are down 2 scores here for the entire first half. Maybe it's not the worst thing. But then again, I mean, he's not, Malik Nabers is out of the game. And Malik Nabers, I mean, you're going to, for all of my friends that were like, hey man, Odell Beckham, Odell, like you're going to see Odell Beckham Jr. tonight now. Hopefully Malachi Fields is a stud. Hopefully Isaiah Likely just cooks the Rams defense and the Giants, who now look like they're going to have to throw the ball way more than they ever wanted to. Maybe Jameis can keep him in the game. Maybe we get the true Jameis experience here. But I mean, I'm thinking, I'm praying, fingers crossed at this point, that Jackson Dart and Malik Nabers, maybe these aren't long-term injuries. This has turned into a Monday night nightmare in Los Angeles. This is the LA nightmare for the Giants. They're down 14-0, and Dart and Nabers are both out of the game right now. 310-840-4910. You can call, you can text, 310-840-4910. So we're obviously keeping you posted here on this game, but we've got plenty to react to from over the weekend, and I'll try to compose myself here and be a professional. And we're going to get to Hot or Cold with producer Brandon Combs in a bit. But any takeaways you have from week two in the NFL yesterday, week three in college football on Saturday, we're still going to get to Lane Kiffin getting humbled in what was an incredible finish between Ole Miss and LSU on Saturday. Maybe the worst loss in the history of sports. More on the Caleb Williams injury, more on the Jaden Daniels injuries. It's the final week of baseball is upon us, so we got a lot to get to. You want to call, you want to text, 310-840-4910. You can also hit me up on Twitter, at PatBoyle44. Let's get to producer Brandon Combs here for a little Hot or Cold. Combs, what's up, man?
2: I mean, first of all, you coming into this segment, I almost lost it. The weak KO. Look, I feel you, right? I was there yesterday.
0: Yeah, I mean, you were here 24 hours ago.
2: I was defeated the entire night. And it was one of those where I was just like, it ruined my day because I thought, I'm like, well, that's at least a grade two, grade three hamstring, 3, maybe 6 months, just depending on recovery time, surgery. All right. You know, it's Tyson Bagent time. He didn't look great. Kind of what you're going through right now. And then we get the news today that wasn't that serious. So I'm just going to tell you, you know, just relax. Just wait it out. See what the answer is, because, you know, sure, you might have to go through 2 or 3 weeks of having, you know, subpar quarterback play. But you're going to get the guy back with a chance to go to the playoffs. And that's what matters. That's what matters. We're going to get Caleb back, hopefully, by the Green Bay game. Giants, hopefully, you know, they'll be back, you know, what, week five, week six, somewhere around there. Still got a chance, but it's tough. I get it, man. I get it.
0: Yeah. I mean, I don't even know what the Nabers, with Malik Nabers, that looked like. I mean, he didn't even get hit. It looked like such a routine one-on-one play for a ball, and he comes down from it and then can't even like lift his right arm. I don't, what was pre-existing about it? He was fine after the game last week.
2: It had to be something that they weren't letting on, that they didn't say anything about, and maybe it was worse than what they thought, because it did. Like he's up in the air and he goes to lift the arm and he gets the arm halfway up and just can't go any further. And that's something.
0: He's back in the game,
2: pre-existing. I mean, it kind of that's good for the Giants or bad for the Giants. Yep. I mean, depending on what it is. I mean, I'm no doctor. I mean, I've barely graduated science in high school. So,
0: well, Malik Nabers is back in the game. So that's one piece of good news. If I see Jackson Dart like Willis Reed limping out of the locker room or running out of the locker room and he's ready to play the second half, I'll be in a much different mood. But Malik Nabers is back.
2: You know he wants to.
0: He is a tough kid. And we got a big chunk game for the Giants. Here we go. All right. They're moving it.
2: See, now you're happy. Let's go. All right, you ready for Hot or Cold?
0: Mooney. Yeah, let's get to some Hot or Cold.
2: All right, so today I saw something here. Paul Skeens on the World Baseball Classic and its impact on his velocity. He said, there's a lot of other factors, so I don't want to put everything on that, but I feel like that was kind of the root of it a little bit. It definitely affected the year. Unfortunately, I don't think I'm the only one. So, Pat, I ask you this, and I'm pretty sure you know where I'm going to end up going with this, but I ask you this, hot or cold, Paul Skeens blaming the WBC for his issues this season is absurd.
3: Yeah, I'm going to go with hot. It is absurd because, you know, his velocity was starting to drop off last year. Now, is it potentially concerning? I mean, like, is it a legitimate concern? Yeah, it could be, right? The fact that he kind of had to get ramped up to pitch full, you know, full tilt, full throttle in March when he's, it's normally a month later. Okay. Again, I don't know how these guys go through 32 starts in a year, throwing 200 innings every 5 days for 6 months. I mean, again, I half tore my UCL in college, throwing 84 miles an hour in Division III. So, like, I can't imagine throwing 99 every 5 days for 6 months straight. But it is a legitimate concern. Now, then again, who are some of the other pitchers that pitch for Team USA? I know Tarek Skubal briefly pitched, but he's been fine. Now, then again, Skubal did get hurt. He did have to have a little bit, I shouldn't say he's fine. He did have to have kind of a little bit of that cleanup surgery earlier in the year. We thought it was going to be much longer. It actually didn't end up being that long. And now he looks great down the stretch here for the Dodgers. Is that something that Skeens maybe should have done? A little clean. Then again, they've been saying nothing's wrong. He's not injured. He's just looked exhausted, fatigued. Like he doesn't have it anymore. So if he's not hurt, then I don't know what the issue is. Right. I mean, again, this is something we saw last year. So to blame the WBC this year, yeah, it is a little absurd to me, Combs. He kind of just feels like he's looking for an excuse.
2: I mean, that's definitely what it sounds like to me. I went back and I looked at it and I looked at that. In 2025 in the preseason, he threw 86 pitches of 95 miles an hour or more in the preseason. In spring training, 86 pitches of 95 or more. In the WBC, 75 pitches of 95 or more. So whether it was spring training or whether it was the World Baseball Classic, you threw less pitches of 95 plus. I'm no expert, but I don't think that that's the reason why you haven't been great all year long. Like you have not been great. You haven't been good all year long. Your contact rate is up. Your velocity is down. Your break is down. Everything about you right now is down except for your ERA. That's not a WBC problem. That's a Paul Skeens problem. There's a lot of players that played in the WBC that are having fantastic seasons. Hell, one of them's about to have an MVP season. A lot of players playing the WBC. All it is an earlier spring training. I do not buy the World Baseball Classic is the reason why I've been bad all year long. No, it's because your velocity is down, your break is down, and something's not right with your mechanics. So instead of blaming something, find a way to fix it. Stupid.
3: Yeah, I agree. And look, he's tinkered with his stride, you know, whether it's kind of that cross action that, you know, gave him such ridiculous stuff. Then, you know, there was a time in the beginning of August, right, when we were saying, shut him down. There's no reason for this. The Pirates, they're not going to make the playoffs. And he went kind of to a more direct stride. And then within two starts, he was back at his normal, his old stuff, his old stride going completely cross body. I mean, look. He's looked a little bit more like himself in some of these last few starts, but you know, most of this season has been a lost cause for him. So I don't know if Paul Skeens will ever get back to the Paul Skeens we saw the first 2 years of his career. Definitely concerning to think that that he's already peaked, but yeah, blaming the WBC, Combs, you mentioned it, you know, you do ramp up in spring training. It's not like you're going out there and just throwing batting practice, like you're getting after it a little bit. So, yeah, he threw less pitches at 95 miles an hour or more in spring in the WBC than he normally would have in spring training. I agree. I think you absolutely have a point here.
2: All right. Moving forward, the hate for Caleb's injury, regardless of severity, is an absolute joke. Hot or cold?
3: Yeah, we talked about this in the beginning of the show. I'll briefly restate my reason, Combs, and I'll let you get after it here, but I think it's hot. Will Compton, anybody else on social media, including the players, the keyboard warriors, the people that never played professional football, saying that, oh, you're clowning Caleb Williams because he did the Kobe, you know, he basically copied Kobe's, putting the towel over his head and then taking the towel off and giving the emotional fist bump, the thumbs up, letting the fans know he's okay, when we were all thinking this might have been an Achilles pop, this might have been an Achilles tear or a ruptured hamstring, and then it turns out to be a low-grade hamstring strain, and Caleb Williams might only miss a game or two, maybe three at the most. People clowning him for doing that are a bunch of absolute jackasses. You've never played professional sport. Will Compton did, which was really shocking for me. That's why I called him a douche loser in the beginning of the show, because that's a guy that had a shred of the talent that Caleb Williams had, but he played in the NFL, so you should know how it is between the lines. When you go down with an injury, non-contact like that, I'm sure that for some guys, they assume the worst. They think their season's over, and Caleb probably did. And then you found out really great news. So it's like it has nothing to do with a toughness standpoint. Yeah, he got carted off the field because I'm sure it was probably tough to walk. So, and all the emotions going through his mind at the time being, you're in the heat of battle. You're in a one-score game. He probably would have ran for a touchdown on that play if not for the hamstring injury. So I have no problem Caleb Williams showing emotion. That's a guy that loves his city that didn't even want to come out of the game for a single play. And we didn't know the severity of the injury. So for people clowning him for that, they need to get a life and get a grip.
2: Yeah, look, I'm not going to be out here and be like, oh, you guys making the memes are ridiculous. Well, some of these memes crack me up, right? Because now you've also got the reverse order with everything going on with like all these memes about the Pope healing Caleb and all this stuff. Like some of the memes are actually funny, right? But when you're going at a guy, going at a player, going at an athlete, going at any human being, really, about how they handle the pain of an injury, regardless of the severity of the injury, everybody handles pain differently. Some people have a high tolerance, some people have a low tolerance. Sometimes you look at certain players with certain injuries, and you're like, it's crazy. Like, how many times have we watched guys in the NBA get carried off the court by their teammates looking at you, LeBron, because they have cramps? There are women all over the place laughing at you because they deal with it once a month. But we're going to sit here and carry you off the court. So, like, you cannot question how another human being deals with pain. You just can't. And to come out here and be like, oh, my God, he's this, he's that. Will Compton, like Kyle Long had the perfect answer to Will Compton. He's like, Will, you made your post. Now shut the bleep up. Like, I love that from Kyle Long. Like, he is one of those guys because you played the game. You can't question somebody's pain tolerance. You can't question. Look, not only that, but here's something else that you're not thinking about. While he's on the sideline and they're diagnosing everything and they're listening to everything that you know, is going on, the doctors are probably like, look, it's probably a hamstring, could be grade two, could be grade three. Right off the bat, you're thinking, oh my God, I'm out 3 to 6 months. So right off the bat, you don't know the severity of your own injury anyway. So yes, you're upset because you're like, look, this might be my season. This might be the last time I step on the field. We have aspirations of making a deep playoff run this year. And now you might be missing that. So yeah, it's emotional. It's part of the game. Look, I was emotional during it. Like, I mean, I didn't cry, but I was pretty damn beat up yesterday watching Caleb get carted off, because I'm, as a Bears fan, my first thing, I walked upstairs after watching it, and my mother-in-law sitting there, who's also a Bears fan, and I was like, season's over, because I thought he was done. And so when you're looking at this type of stuff and when you're watching it, you cannot question another human being's pain tolerance or how they feel during an injury or how they feel, especially an athlete, about what is going to happen moving forward, because it's their livelihood. It's what they do. It's what they love. That's a problem.
3: Yep. I'm waiting for all the positives of the Jameis Winston experience, Combs. So far, it's been nothing but Jimmy John's meatball subs being thrown to the other team. Jameis had a player. It was either Theo Johnson or it was Malachi Fields open on a crossing route, and he throws it 5 yards in front of him. And on the very next play, underthrows a receiver who had separation in the end zone, underthrows him by about 10 yards, and it's the easiest interception that the Rams will ever have. I mean,
2: here's your solace, Pat. He might throw 30 interceptions, but he's going to throw 30 touchdowns.
3: When? He hasn't even thrown a ball close to a receiver tonight. Other than the play that Malachi Fields should have made, every throw Jameis has made tonight has been not even close accuracy-wise.
2: That's why I told Brad during one of the breaks when we were talking about it. Like, I loved Jameis at Tampa. Like, I know he threw for a ton of interceptions, but he was also the only quarterback that year that threw for 5,000 yards and 30 touchdowns. And we watched a guy named Brett Favre make a Hall of Fame career out of seasons like that. But I'm not so sure I love this version of Jameis Winston because it's 6 years later and he hasn't been a starting quarterback in the NFL since. Do I think that's a shame? Yes, but it's a lot different version.
3: I mean, the guy's doing World Cup promos the entire summer. He's not practicing football, man. This guy's a mascot more than anything else. Shouldn't even be on the field right now. Shouldn't be on the field. The Giants, who's the emergency quarterback? Give me anybody. And put Patrick Ricard at quarterback right now for the Giants and just run power eye sweeps. I mean, my God, this is brutal.
2: I mean,
3: brutal. That was one of the worst throws I've ever seen in my life. That wasn't even in the same vicinity.
2: Oh
3: my God. I mean, they're showing
2: on
3: it
2: the
3: again.
2: Side, if anybody followed me on the Darnell Mooney play, I mean, that's hit already.
3: Yep. Third down in the red zone. Neighbors get separation. And Jameis, I mean, Malik Neighbors doesn't even bother to come back for it. That's how underthrown it was. Is that McDuffie? Mm. Or is that Jalen Watson? Whoever 22 is. Absolutely god awful throw. God awful throw. All right. 310-840-4910. Rams lead the Giants 14-0, under 6 minutes to go in the second quarter. Jackson Dart still in the locker room. Malik Neighbors has returned from his shoulder injury, but with Jackson Dart not on the field, and who knows if he's going to be able to come back in this game already feels like it's over. Although the Giants just picked off Stafford on the very next play. All right.
2: We're back.
3: We're back.
2: And we're back.
3: This game's going to kill me. This game is absolutely going to kill me. We got to take a quick break. We've got more hot or cold next, including maybe the worst loss in the history of sports over the weekend. That might not be a hyperbole. Plus, how Aaron Glenn cost the Jets a chance for a 2-0 start. We'll get to more football from the weekend when we come back. 310-840-4910. That's producer Brandon Combs. I'm Pat Boyle. This is BetMGM tonight on Westwood One Sports.
4: It sure feels like the Chiefs are back after KC beat Indy. Andy Reid's crew is 2-0. Sorry, other teams. It looks like the Chiefs weren't done.

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2: Here's your 96.7 FM, 1670 AM, The Zone weatherology forecast. Chance of rain showers tonight, otherwise cloudy skies expected. Lows level off around 51, northeasterly winds 8 to 15 miles an hour. Cloudy skies expected again tomorrow, chance of rain showers. High temperatures reach up to 61. Mainly clear skies tomorrow night, lows level off around 47. Right now, 54. I'm staff meteorologist Megan Mulford on The Zone.
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0: From kickoff to the final whistle, BetMGM Tonight is back now.
1: In the shotgun, Stafford against the snap and drops back. He cocks his arm, he throws to the near side, and it's caught. Grab, touchdown at the goal line, tumbling in near side, inside the pylon, the running back, Kyren Williams. It's a 10-yard touchdown pass, the second tonight for Stafford, and the Rams lead the Giants 13-0 early in the second quarter.
2: Oh my God, kill me. Welcome on back, BetMGM Tonight, Westwood One Sports. I'm Pat Boyle. Phone number to join the show, 310-840-4910. That was Kevin Harlan on the second touchdown of the night at Kyren Williams' touchdown catch. Rams lead the Giants 14-0, and every time the Giants are giving this game away, the Rams are trying to give it right back. They might have just fumbled the football back to the G-men inside the 10-yard line. The Giants are claiming that they have it after Jameis Winston served up a meatball sub interception. Matthew Stafford threw a pick on the next play. Jameis missing open receivers, throwing it at their shoes. And the Giants have to punt it, and the Rams indeed fumble it right back to the G-men. Holy smokes! Getting a couple of Christmas gifts from the Rams here in this game. Jameis Winston can't play. I have to watch an entire half still of Jameis Winston playing quarterback. I don't know how. Like the Giants, if Jackson Dart didn't get hurt, they'd probably be winning this game by three scores. And I'm not just saying that. I think the Giants would be winning by three scores if Jackson Dart didn't get hurt. That's the story so far. If you're just joining us, Jackson Dart on the first drive gets his knee smashed by two Rams defenders that sandwich him. Wasn't a non-contact injury. Honestly, it doesn't look like the worst thing possible. Jackson Dart did walk off the field on his own power, but I mean, he hasn't returned from the locker room. Not in the game still. Jameis Winston has been playing quarterback since. Malik Nabers got hurt in the first quarter with a shoulder injury. He looked like he was going to be out for the game. He's come back in, but he hasn't looked all that effective. And the Rams are up 14-0 and all of that, and the Giants still have a chance if they could score a touchdown here to make it a one-score game in the final 2 minutes of the first half. But I have zero faith that Jameis Winston can do anything positive. Anything. I mean, the Giants are getting gifted by offsides calls now on a play where they just got stopped in the backfield for a loss of five. Combs, I got a really messed up feeling that the Giants can somehow win this ball game, but then again, every throw that I see Jameis Winston make, my 9-year-old nephew has a better arm than Jameis Winston tonight. Now, Jameis is a guy that we know the Jameis Winston experience. Combs, he was doing World Cup, comedy coverage all summer, having the ball, having a time of his life. He shouldn't have been throwing footballs because he can't throw a football in this game so far tonight. So I don't know how the Giants are going to win this game, but the Rams are literally trying to gift wrap it to them. I can't believe what I'm watching.
3: Yeah, look, it's tough. And now you've got a short field, and you got to do something to find your way into the end zone here. I mean, that's how you get back. You have to score on this drive. You have to put up seven. It's not a spot where you go. This is a spot where Harbaugh has got to go for it regardless. I mean, this is a seven spot you need right here, no matter what. As we hit the 2-minute warning, I look at this game and I'm with you. Like, I think that this is a game where the Rams are doing everything they can to give the game back to the Giants, and the Giants aren't taking it, right? We talk about it all the time in sports, the games that nobody wants to win, right? Where one team just messes up, the other team just can't take advantage of it. And it's just a stalemate of nothingness. And I think that's what we've gotten ever since, you know, that second touchdown by the Rams. You're getting a lot of bad mistakes by the Rams, and you're getting the Giants doing nothing with them.
2: Yeah. All right. Well, 2-minute warning. It's a 2nd and 5 from like the 7-yard line for the Giants, mm-hmm. down 14-0. So while we wait for that, Combs, let's fire off some more hot or cold, shall we?
3: Absolutely. All right. Hot or cold. The NC State loss is the worst loss in the history of sports. I don't mean to laugh.
2: Yeah, I mean, for any of our friends in Raleigh, any of our friends that are North Carolina State alum, I mean, it's up there. I don't know, like, now this might be hyperbole, right? But it's one of the worst losses that you could ever imagine. North Carolina State, for those of you that missed it, or maybe you only saw the headline, North Carolina State is beating Vanderbilt 31-28. The Wolfpack have the football. They pick, by the way, Vanderbilt was going down the field. They get picked off. North Carolina State, they look like they've won the game. Right? They look like they have won the game. I think Vanderbilt had one or two timeouts left. So one first down would have ended it. They're at their own 2-yard line. They run for a gain of 3. Vanderbilt calls timeout. North Carolina State runs for another gain of 3. Vanderbilt calls their final timeout. It's 3rd and 4 from their own 8-yard line. There's 5 seconds left when they snap it. Vanderbilt has no timeouts. North Carolina State runs for a gain of 1. 4th and 3. There's 5 seconds left. They have to run one more play. Now, what are you going to do, right? I mean, do you want to punt it and risk giving up a touchdown? Do you want to snap the ball and just throw the ball like for a Hail Mary for one receiver? And as long as the defender doesn't pick it off and run it back, you win the game. What they should have done is snap the football and run out of the back of the end zone after 3 to 4 seconds and you win the game. Safety doesn't hurt you. They snap the football with about 5 seconds left. And North Carolina State's quarterback, C.J. Bailey, commits the worst error ever. He runs back into the end zone, and there's about 2 seconds left. He feels people swarming around him. Literally, just fall down in the end zone and take a safety. He then tries to run into a crowd of Vanderbilt defenders. As the clock hits 0, he fumbles. Vanderbilt falls on it. They score a touchdown. As the clock hits 0, North Carolina State loses a game they have no business ever losing in their lifetime. The final play, take a safety, do anything other than run into a crowd of defenders and fumble the football and give up a touchdown and lose the game. It's one of the worst losses I've ever seen. It's the Music City Miracle. For the Vanderbilt Commodores, they win it in the most improbable fashion. They lost. They were done. The game was over. And yet, poor C.J. Bailey, man. It's Miles Capers who forces the fumble. Caden Daniels recovers it. Vandy wins on the final play because of the biggest mental mistake I've ever seen. Apologies to C.J. Bailey, but that's one he'll never live down. It's one of the worst losses I've ever seen, Combs.
3: Yeah, so I was in Iowa City on Saturday. And I missed this in real time, and I'm back afterwards, and I'm going through, just looking through Twitter and seeing all of the different things that they have on it and all of the replays. And I come across the play and I'm like, oh my God, what a terrible play. I didn't even realize that ended the game until the next day when I saw somebody had posted it. And I was like, wait, that play ended the game? I mean, that was the worst. Like, I mean, there are so many different things that you could do in that situation. Like you said, you're talking about just, you know, take it back for 2 seconds, throw it up as far as you can for a Hail Mary, throw it up as far as you can out of bounds. Throw it up as well. Like, you can't get 4 seconds of hang time on a ball and just throw it out of bounds 60 yards downfield. Like, do something. Other than that, run out of the back of the end zone, fall down on the ground, Do literally anything. Take a knee, my guy. Take a knee. Instead, the bright idea, which this is a terrible idea also to go for 3 here, the bright idea to run into a pack of defenders who the only thing that they want to do is rip the ball out of your hands is probably the only thing you don't do. In that situation, that it was the dumbest thing I've ever seen. Dumbest thing I've ever seen any football player the dumbest decision I've ever seen any football player make.
2: Yeah, I mean, the only thing I would disagree with is if you would have had to have had a receiver be in the vicinity if he were to launch the ball down the field. I mean, again, if you had a receiver near the sideline, then you could have just launched it out of bounds sideways. Like, as long as you threw it over his head, you could have threw it over his head by 60 feet. As long as you had a receiver by the boundary, anywhere an intended target, yes, you would not have gotten called for grounding. And even if he did, it's a safety, right? Intentional grounding in the end zone would have been a safety. It still wouldn't have been the worst thing because the clock wouldn't have stopped until after the ball lands or after the ball goes out of bounds. And can the game end on an offensive penalty? I don't know. Maybe you would have had to punt the safety. You would have had to do the punt. But like, again, any which way you could have taken a safety, even if there was 1 second left, it would have been better than what he did. I just, why would you ever willingly run into a crowd of defenders? And how are you not holding onto the ball for dear life? How, like, there's just certain instances, circumstances where you just cannot fumble. You cannot. I don't care if you have five guys literally punching at it. You just can't. You have to wrap it up like it is an infant child that you're protecting with your life. You can't fumble there. You cannot fumble.
3: Great burgers.
2: Great burgers. And that was a burger of a play from CJ Bailey. Burger of a play. all right, Combs, let's get to one more. I'm going to ask you this here, because there's been a lot of speculation of it. And the NFL today said that they are not going to move the game between the Dallas Cowboys and the Baltimore Ravens. I feel like a lot of people don't realize the Ravens and the Cowboys are playing in Rio de Janeiro next Sunday in Brazil. And it's not a standalone game. It's at 4:25. NFL field director Nick Papa said there are, quote, no concerns right now about the field conditions between the Cowboys and the Ravens. There's a lot of people posting on social media that there are potholes, humps, ripples, and other flaws in this playing surface. that the Cowboys and Ravens are going to play on. One of the soccer team that plays there, Flamengo football team, their goalkeeper, Agustin Rossi, said, "It's unbelievable that we're playing on a field like this. If you look at it, there are bumps everywhere. There's still going to be an NFL game here during the international break. After that game, I hope the field is in better shape." So, Combs, hot or cold, the Rio game between the Ravens and the Cowboys should be moved to Dallas.
3: Yes. 100 times yes, and I don't even care about the field conditions. Stop playing games in places where we're never going to have football teams. We're never going to have a team in Australia. We're never going to have a team in Brazil. We're never going to have a team in Europe, even though I know Roger Goodell has said that they're hopeful that they'll have a team. There's no way. Logistically, it just doesn't make sense. It's never going to happen. Stop playing games over in places that they don't even care about American football. They care about soccer, and they are rabid about soccer, and they love that game, and they love that sport, and they love their teams. To continue to bring the NFL over there is just dumb. To bring the NFL over there in games that matter is even dumber. You want to do some exhibition type stuff over there. You want to have, preseason games, do whatever you got to do. Hell, I even suggested taking the Pro Bowl overseas and doing it that way. But to do a regular season game in week 3 in Brazil, let alone on that field, it's getting out of hand. Getting out of hand.
2: It is. It's out of hand. It has gotten out of hand. The Australia thing, I mean, Shanahan and McVay have both basically slammed it since they've gotten back. Like, yeah, hopefully never again. Now, again, you've got the soccer teams. It's not even like the NFL players are complaining. The soccer team players are complaining that their own field is terrible and we're going to play an NFL game. Bumps on the field. I mean, my God.
3: I mean, brutal. We do play at Soldier Field. And that stadium, that field is atrocious. I mean, it really is. Yeah. It's the worst field in the NFL.
2: But at least it's grass.
3: Yeah, that the Parks Department does not take care of whatsoever. It's a joke.
2: Yeah, so by the way, quick update. The Giants on third down inside the five tried the most obvious handoff play to Najee Harris. Aaron Donald blows it up. The Giants settle for a field goal to get down 14-3. The Rams, of course, on the next drive, which is seconds remaining in the second quarter, connect on a 27-yard pass to Devontae Adams. But then Harrison Mevis, too busy sweating butter out of his pores, misses the 43-yard field goal on the final play of the half. So it's 14-3. We'll get you an update on Jackson Dart if we have it. We'll see if he can come back in the game. 14-3 at the half. Rams lead the Giants. Oh, boy. You want to join the show? 310-840-4910. That's producer Brandon Combs. I'm Pat Boyle. 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

0: From kickoff to the final whistle, BetMGM Tonight is back now.
1: All right, welcome on back. BetMGM Tonight, Westwood One Sports. I'm Pat Boyle. Phone number to join the show, 310-840-4910. We'll get you a halftime update on the Giants and the Rams at the top of the hour, but here's the skinny. Rams lead it 14-3. Jackson Dart got knocked out of the game in the first drive on a hit that he took from Byron Young and another Rams defender. Questionable to return. Video producer Monty is telling me he saw a clip on social media where it looks like a member of the training staff kind of lip reads to John Harbaugh 4 to 6 weeks. I got no idea if that's true or not. We'll see if Dart can even come back in this game. I'm not confident. Jameis Winston looks god-awful, but the Rams, despite how many explosives they have, Matthew Stafford has nearly 200 passing yards at the half, and Davante Adams looks unbeatable. He's got a touchdown. The Rams have already turned it over twice. They've tried to gift-wrap this game back to the Giants. So we'll see if Jameis Winston, we saw all the ugly of Jameis. Maybe we see all the great of Jameis, and we get the full Jameis Winston experience in the second half. But 14-3 Rams, and again, Jackson Dart, I wouldn't count on seeing him again this ballgame. 310-840-4910. So it's a New York nightmare in Los Angeles for the Giants, but it was a nightmare at MetLife Stadium yesterday for Aaron Glenn and the Jets because they should have beaten the Packers. In no circumstance should the Jets have lost this game yesterday to Green Bay. Aaron Glenn single-handedly cost the Jets a chance to start 2-0 for the first time since 2015. And for all the good of the Jets, how good their defense looks, which, yes, is a testament to Aaron Glenn, and the fact that they dominated Tennessee last week, and the fact that they were up 17-7 in the fourth quarter against the Packers, yes, that's a testament to Aaron Glenn. It's also the reason they lost the game. Aaron Glenn has zero idea what he's doing when it comes to clock management. It was an issue last year, and it is still a massive, massive, massive glaring issue again this year. Glaring because he's got rain soaking his eyeglasses yesterday, so maybe that was the reason why. You know, God forbid we wear a hat to protect our eyes from what we're seeing on the field. Maybe that's why Aaron Glenn chose not to call timeouts at the end of the fourth quarter. Maybe that's why Aaron Glenn chose not to call timeouts at the end of the second quarter. The Jets have the ball. Here's where it starts, in the second quarter. The Jets have the football 7-7. They are driving down the field slowly but methodically, and the two-minute warning hits. The Jets have it first and 10 at their own 23. Now, mind you, they've already run four plays on the drive. So, all right, you get a first down. You have timeouts. You have all three timeouts. Yeah, you don't want to start moving weight, you know, faster than you should, but you're in a two-minute drill. Like, you're trying to score some points. The Jets get a first down at their own 33. A couple of plays later, there's less than a minute left. The clock is ticking. They're not calling timeouts. The Packers call a timeout with 45 seconds left. Then the Jets run another play that gets 8 yards. The Packers call another timeout, 3rd and 5. The Jets get a first down at their own 46. They still do not stop the clock. Geno Smith has to spike the ball, and then the Jets run out of time. They don't even get an opportunity to score points. What happened at the end of the fourth quarter was even worse. It's 17-17, tie ball game, and the Packers are essentially trying to run out the clock. They're trying to run out the clock. 3rd and 10, Jordan Love hits Christian Watson for 5 yards. It's 4th and 5. It would have been a 63-yarder. The Packers are not going to try it. The Jets should have called timeout. Aaron Glenn does not call timeout. The Packers then let the clock bleed, and then they take a 10-second runoff and throw a Hail Mary. Aaron Glenn played not to lose, and then the Jets lose in overtime. He gets what he deserves. He has no idea how to manage the clock.
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1: 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Quick programming note for our Westwood One Sports lineup. Make sure you tune in tomorrow morning to my guy Nick Costos with You Better You Bet. He's going to have Tyler Shuck, Saints quarterback, on with him at 9:20 a.m. Eastern. So that is less than 12 hours from now. And then there is a very high likelihood that Nick Costos will be on with us tomorrow evening. A little crosstalk, but definitely check out You Better You Bet with Nick Costos tomorrow morning, 9:20 a.m. Eastern. We'll have Saints quarterback Tyler Shuck on the show. That's electric. You know what's not electric, as we get you an update here on Monday Night Football, is the New York Giants game. As a Giants fan, I had all the confidence in the world tonight that they could beat the LA Rams. I was jacked up for this game. Giants coming off the win against the Cowboys last Sunday night. Rams limping in after getting crushed in Australia. Puka Nacua out. Miles Garrett on IR. Cam Kitchens out. Aaron Donald making his return but playing limited snaps, maybe only about 30 snaps tonight. And I thought, hey, the Giants have Jackson Dart. The Giants have Malik Nabers. The Giants have Cam Scataboo. They're going to run on the Rams. Dart's going to put on a show. The Giants are going to be 2-0. I had all the confidence they were going to win this game. First drive, Jackson Dart knocked out of the game. Knee injury, the Giants just officially ruled him out in the commercial break. I was listening to the broadcast. Laura Rutledge was reporting, saying that, I think she said they took his uniform. I don't know what that means. But then they showed a video of him like getting on the cart, I guess, to get him out of the stadium or get him to whatever, wherever they are going to bring him to do some treatment. They're running further tests. They do think he's going to be okay. I guess that means they're ruling out a season-ending injury, a torn ACL. I guess that's the best case scenario, is Jackson Dart's season does not appear to be over. You know, there's some folks on Twitter blowing up a video of a Giants, member of a Giants training staff talking to John Harbaugh, and it looks like, if you're reading his lips, it does look like he says he's going to be out 4 to 6 weeks. That's what it looks like. But again, I don't think we're going to get any kind of timeline, maybe late tonight, but they're going to fly right back to New Jersey. So probably tomorrow, best case scenario, we get some kind of update on the timeline for Jackson Dart. But he got knocked out in the first drive of the game. Then Malik Nabers gets hurt also in the first quarter with a shoulder injury. Looked like he was in an abundant amount of pain on a play where, again, he just was going up for a one-on-one ball and then couldn't even lift his arm. He came back in the game. He's not been very effective. He's only got one catch for 1 yard. That was before the injury. He has not had a catch since. I'll have to check out how often he's on the field here in the second half. But finally, Jameis Winston rips one right into Isaiah Likely's hands for what looks like a first down, but there's a flag, and who knows if it's on the Giants? I believe it's on the Rams. So that's great. Okay. So the Rams lead it 14-3. 12:35 left to go in the third quarter. Again, Jackson Dart out. Malik Nabers was hurt. Did come back in. He's only got one catch. Matthew Stafford and Devontae Adams having a hell of a game. Devontae, 5 catches for 145 yards and a touchdown. Kyron Williams has a receiving touchdown. But, I mean, the Rams, they've been trying to gift this game back to the Giants. Now, one play after Jameis Winston threw a meatball sub interception, Matthew Stafford tries to launch one 50 yards into double coverage, threw a pick right back. Giants go down the field. Then Jameis Winston throwing balls at guys' feet. They have to punt the ball back, and on the next play, Kyren Williams fumbles it away. Then the Giants have a 3rd and 1 from the 3-yard line. They get blown up in the backfield. They have to kick a field goal to make it 14-3. The Rams have been sloppy on special teams. So the fact that it's going to be Jameis Winston the rest of the game doesn't give me a lot of confidence. I mean, this doesn't look like the Jameis Winston experience where he's going to throw for 300 yards and 3 touchdowns, but also throw 3 picks. It looks like it's just going to be throw 3 picks and not find anybody on his team. But yet the Giants, they're hanging around a little bit, mostly because the Rams have been super sloppy and they've turned it over twice. 14-3, Rams lead it early third quarter. We'll keep you posted on that. I've got plenty of takes on the football that happened yesterday, plenty of bad football. And I want to just wrap up my take on Aaron Glenn as we ran out of time there at the end of the last hour. So again, in case you missed it, the Jets were beating the Packers 17-7 and they lost in overtime. Aaron Glenn's clock mismanagement was egregious. I mentioned it at the end of the first half where the Jets have the ball. They end up getting it to midfield. They call 0 timeouts and they run out of time. What was worse was in the fourth quarter. That's what was worse. The Packers have a 3rd and 10 with 1:10 left to go. They throw a 5-yard pass to Christian Watson. He gets tackled at the Jets' 45-yard line with 1:02 remaining. It's now 4th and 5. The Jets have 2 timeouts. Logic would tell you, call a timeout, right? Stop the clock. You're going to get the ball back with about 1 minute left. And if you can get 2 big plays, you get yourself a chance to kick a game-winning field goal. I mean, you've stopped the Packers. Because now, what's Green Bay going to do? It's 4th and 5 at the Jets 45. It's raining, and it's pretty windy at MetLife Stadium. Are the Packers going to try a 63-yard field goal that if they miss, the Jets are immediately on the edge of field goal range? Are the Packers going to go for it? And if they don't get it, the Jets are immediately on the cusp of field goal range? At worst, you've got to make them make a decision. It's just football 101. You've got to force the Packers to make a decision. Whether it is trying to kick a field goal, whether it is going for it, or whether it's punting the ball back. But either way, you have got to stop the clock there. If you are Aaron Glenn, you have got to stop the clock because you need the football back. And if you call a timeout and the Packers then come out and go for it and they get a first down, then they have a realistic chance of a field goal, but you're not helping them by calling a timeout. The Packers had timeouts. They didn't take it. They were trying to punt. They were like, all right, we're going to punt because we're not going to give this game. We're not going to gift wrap the game to the Jets. We're going to make them earn it. And Aaron Glenn is just sitting there, rain soaking his eyeglasses. He's not in control of who calls the timeouts. It's you. He doesn't call a timeout. The clock bleeds all the way down. The Packers take a delay of game penalty. And then you have a 10-second runoff. So then we're down to 5 seconds. And the Packers are like, oh, screw it. At this point, we don't even have to give the football back. Let's just throw a Hail Mary. And if we score, great. If not, whatever, we'll go to overtime. Matt LaFleur after the game said, I was surprised. I was really confused by that. And that's why we called a timeout and tried a Hail Mary. Matt, you made Matt LaFleur look like the genius in this situation. Aaron Glenn defended not calling a timeout and essentially not even giving his team a chance to possess the ball one final time in regulation to try to go down the field and kick a field goal. He defended that by saying, quote, I think they could have punted the ball and put us in a backed up situation right there. So that was the reason. That was the reason. You coaching not to lose in the final minute of a game because you were afraid of getting put in a backed up situation if the Packers, pinned you at the 1? In case they punted it and pinned you at the 5? You don't even want the football? You didn't even want it? Didn't even want to see what could happen? Maybe a pass interference. Maybe a chunk play. Maybe anything. You wanted nothing. and the Packers had two timeouts left. So worst case scenario, if you're the Jets and you really, really didn't want to risk it, you run the football, you make the Packers call a timeout. You run the football again, you make the Packers call a timeout. At this point, if it's third down and you really have gotten anything, like again, this is if the Jets called timeout, made the Green Bay Packers punt it to them, they have the football, even if they start at their own five. You run it twice, you make the Packers call their two final timeouts, and then if it's like third and six, they have no more timeouts, you could just take a knee and say, all right, screw, we're going to overtime. We didn't want to throw it and then risk an incomplete pass and stop the clock, and then the Packers had a chance, would have had a chance maybe to get the ball back again. That's how you play that. That's how you manage that. You can manage it conservatively, but still you would have gotten the football back. The Jets needed to get the football back. You still could have managed it conservatively, like I just said. The Packers had two timeouts. You could have forced them to take their final two, and if it's like third and six, take an knee, go to overtime. If you ran it twice and you got a first down, and the Packers either burned their timeouts or at this point they didn't call them, now, you're still in control of your own destiny. You're still in control of your own destiny at this point. But Aaron Glenn didn't even do that. He played not to lose because he was worried about the Packers punting and backing them up. So you just allowed them to run out the clock and then throw a Hail Mary that they could have beat you on. The Jets win the toss. They elect to take the football. They go three and out. The Packers go down the field, kick a game-winning field goal to win it. In this game, the Packers made history. They became the first team in NFL history to essentially win a game that they quite literally had zero business winning. The Packers are the first team in NFL history to win a game with fewer than 200 total yards. They had 199, and it was a rainy, crappy day with wind. That's not an excuse. That's not a complete total excuse for Jordan Love and the Packers offense. The Jets defense played well, but the Mother Nature had a point, had a role, just like it had a big role in the Bears-Vikings game that finished 9-3. But the Packers become the first team to win a game with fewer than 200 total yards, more than 100 penalty yards, and a negative turnover margin. Teams in that instance were 0-44 before yesterday. And now the Packers are the first team to win a game with those three things combined. And Aaron Glenn, horrible clock management. Maybe the Jets don't score. Maybe it doesn't matter. But the fact that he mismanaged the clock in the second quarter when his team had the ball and he decided to not call timeouts and his team ultimately gets it to midfield and they don't even have an opportunity to stop the clock. They don't have an opportunity to try to kick a field goal. And then in the fourth quarter, when he doesn't even give his team a chance to get the ball back. That's horrible clock management from Aaron Glenn. Horrendous. And it's the reason why he is not a winning coach. It's the reason why the Jets are 1-1 and not 2-0. It's the reason why the Jets will probably not be a playoff team this year. It's because their head coach still doesn't understand the basic rules of the game. 310-840-4910. All right, I've got thoughts on the Chargers because they're probably the biggest losers of week two. They were the biggest losers of week one. We'll get to the Chargers in a bit. But after the Giants force a three and out, they get the ball back and they ultimately stall out. And now on this Rams drive, Devontae Adams just made another incredible catch, a toe-tapping, wonderific catch. And the Rams are really starting to tighten the grip here. They're inside the red zone after another big run from Kyren Williams. Rams are up 14-3, and they're threatening to make it a three-score game. 310-840-4910. So let's get to the phones here. Ross is in New Jersey. Next up on Westwood One Sports. Ross, I mean, my God, dude. Remind me to never get my hopes up for anything ever again.
2: Dude, first of all, what's going on, Pat? Another great week in the NFL in the books. Let me tell you something, man. I don't know what this city collectively as a sports market did to the sports gods or whoever it may be at the helm, but holy cow, man, every single time there's an ounce of hope. I mean, thank goodness for the basketball run we had a couple months ago, bro. And that even still feels unfeasible. The fact that the off season, the foul, it's come and gone and it's back to work on the hardwood. But bro, every single time there's an ounce of hope and getting out of the slums of sports purgatory, the sports gods find a way to kick us in the you-know-where.
1: Yeah, and that's what I said, Ross. I was like, you know what? I think I know now more than ever. I'm coming to grips with the fact that the Knicks winning a championship for me means I'll never get anything good to happen in my sports fandom life ever again. I mean, literally just look at the last couple of, literally look at the last 72 hours here, Ross. For me, as a Yankee fan, Aaron Judge comes off the injured list after missing most of the season, strains his calf, goes right back on the injured list. I have no faith he's coming back the rest of this year for the Yankees. Jackson Dart and the Giants thoroughly beat the Cowboys. They have a great chance to beat the Rams tonight. First quarter, Jackson Dart knocked out for the game. Malik Nabers hurt, and they're getting crushed now by the Rams. Devontae Adams just caught another insane touchdown catch. It's now 21-3. And
2: Devontae Adams I mean, I'm sure that's just another layer.
1: Yeah, and I'm sure Notre Dame will have some kind of horrendous luck and painful, excruciating way that their season ends as well. And, you know, again, for the New York Islanders, I'm not expecting anything positive for them this year, but
2: you got to shave.
1: Yeah, the Knicks title run, I'll never get anything good to happen again in my sports fandom life, Ross.
2: Bro, at least my football team, my big worry is that Flores, we're 4 years in. I'm, you know, selfishly with the lawsuit and everything with the league, I'm hoping he never gets a head coaching gig again, because I don't see a world where we don't even contend for a playoff spot, let alone a ring, without him as our DC. But, I mean, to go back to the city, bro, like, just even the Jets, like, as pedestrian, you just read off that stat. First team, you know, they're the one in one of 44 teams to lose a game where one of two teams share in the field. Had those statistics, and the fact that that just feels like a run of the muck Jet loss. It's not like anything like extraordinary. You know what I mean? Like the Jet fan is so defeated that you had the high of a week one, beat your former coach. I think I remember calling you up one or two times saying it was a must win. Cause you know, in typical New York sports fashion where you lose the return game of Darnold, you lose the return game against Aaron Rodgers just last year to open up the season on your turf. At least you finally got a get back. This time against your former head coach, and you had the Jet fan not wanting to think maybe it was a product of the opponent you played that beat themselves and you didn't beat them instead. You know, the credit we gave him, the score was not, you know, so much closer than the game necessarily felt. And then you turn a week later and they lose that type of game that you read off that stat where you have a head coach that, and I heard Costos earlier today, everybody and their mother, everybody else on this planet can manage a clock better pretty much than one of the 32 head coaches in the NFL. And it's absurd, man. It's just a complete revolving door of just incompetence.
1: Yeah, I mean, again, like all these, like you have 8,000 staff members on your coaching staff. Like how do some of these head coaches not have the guy that's in their back pocket, like telling them like, hey, just so you know, this is what you could do here. You got this coming up. Like, you know, you got timeouts, this many timeouts. How does every NFL head coach not have one of those guys or women next to them reminding them like stuff like this? Shane Steichen literally must have told Cameron Bynum, defer. You cannot defer in overtime. Again, it doesn't really matter. They wanted to kick off anyway in OT instead of take the ball, which I thought was a mistake. But like, how does Aaron Glenn not have somebody tell him like, hey, we should call timeout here, man, because we need the ball back. And if you want to play it conservative, run the football two times in a row after we get the ball back and force the Packers to burn their final timeouts, if they even would have done that. Like, you at least got to get the ball in your hands. You cannot just play to not lose. It's not going to work.
2: And these aren't just like non-opportune times. Like, you know, you're down, you know, a score and a half, you know, you may be down and just, you're like playing the anything could happen card. These are flat out, not only games that are tied, games that you were up 17 or you were up 10, well, like 5 minutes prior, more than halfway into the fourth quarter, where you're up multiple scores and you find yourself in that spot. I go back to last year. I'm pretty sure it was the Denver game overseas. You had the same thing. It was that 13-11 disaster that everybody woke up at 9 in the morning for. At least Jet and Bronco fans did. But that was a similar thing. I mean, it's just complete clock management incompetence. And he's a repeat offender in now a year and 2 weeks to his name. With only four wins, the whole thing about not having a single interception as a former defensive back himself with the organization, you look at, you know, like D'Amico Ryans going back to Houston, Vrabel going back to New England, former legend, not legends is maybe a strong word, but former successful players in that same uniform. And here comes Aaron Glenn, and on a long list of maybe only Rich Kotite being worse, a long list of bad head coaches with gangrene, he's somehow probably number two only behind Kotite at this point.
1: Yeah.
2: Maybe Gase. I forgot Gase.
1: Gase was worse.
2: Yeah.
1: But he's up there. Yeah, and if there was a consolation, yeah, if there's a consolation as to like assistant coaches that were the worst, Nathaniel Hackett as the OC of the Jets, that might be the worst.
2: Bro, you know whose name you can't say is worse is Bill Belichick. He coached for a day and he quit on a napkin.
1: Well, Ross, I know that probably wasn't the way you wanted to see it end with Caleb Williams' injury happening, but as a Vikings fan, you mentioned Brian Flores, you go out and you win a game in crappy weather, you get to one, you're 2-0, and now you got Kyler Murray coming back. I mean, what's your confidence level right now as a Vikings fan? You got to be through the roof.
2: Let me tell you something, man. If we don't go 3-0 next week against Baker and the disaster down in Tampa, there's a serious problem. And just straight up going back to Brian Flores, I'll go back to the day I saw the rumors. I was in my sophomore geometry class, and I was keeping tabs on Twitter. And this is, you got to keep in mind, we're a year removed from losing to your Giants with Daniel Jones because of Ed Donatelli. You want to talk about some all-time bad coaching. So, you know, talk about being deserving of having a savior as a DC. And when I saw his name in the rumors and we finally locked him up, I was through the roof. But listen, man, this team is... I think this has been the storyline the last couple of years. They are, and this is a big only, or only, this is a big exception, the only exception to them between where they are currently and being a Super Bowl contender is their revolving door at QB. I mean, talk about a guy like Jalen Redmond straight out the XFL, forcing fumbles. You had the goal line fumble, Isaiah Rodgers. You had the hot diggity dog celebration. This team's buzzing, man. And it's the same crap every year where you got 3, 4, 5 quarterbacks through the first 2 weeks of the year. They're the first team ever to win 4 straight games with, I'm pretty sure this is a stat, 4 straight games, 4 different starting quarterbacks. Because you had the Max Brosmer game with Detroit last year. We knocked
1: that's
2: out
1: right.
2: Detroit.
1: Holy smokes. So, that's right.
2: But it's unbelievable. You look at this division. It was us in the NFC West. We're 1A, 1B, and we were the consensus. You know, people could see us win the division, but .. let's be real, LOL. You know what I mean? And the fact that through 2 weeks, I get the circumstances, really only with Chicago, because let's call a spade, Detroit and Green Bay have looked like crap. Green Bay didn't deserve to win that game. Detroit should probably be 0-2. And Chicago, look, I know they put up 60 against Carolina. They also gave up 40. I know we only put up 9 against Chicago, but the defense has been unbelievable, man. And if the offense could just follow suit, you brought up, we're getting Kyler back, and Carson Wentz doesn't look like a bad 1B either. So I'm on cloud 9 right now, man, but kind of like you with your Giants, I'm kind of trained to temper expectations when they get this high. So,
1: yeah, Ross, good stuff, man. I appreciate the call, brother. 310-840-4910. He's fired up. His Vikings are 2-0, and Kyler Murray's coming back, even though I don't have a lot of hope for that. That's an incredible stat. J.J. McCarthy, week 17, won the game as the starter. Max Brosmer, week 18, wins the – or maybe I flipped it. Max Brosmer, week 17, they beat the Lions on Christmas, wins the game, but Max Brosmer starting. J.J. McCarthy wins week 18 as the starter. Kyler Murray was the starter. He got hurt, but he was the starter, and the Vikings win week 1. Carson Wentz, the starter, in week 2, they win again. 4 straight wins with 4 different quarterbacks. Brian Flores, defensive mastermind. And Ben Johnson had success against him. It was 5-1 in his 6 games between the Lions offense coordinator and then the Bears head coach. Like, Brian Flores' blitz-heavy defense wasn't a problem for Ben Johnson until yesterday. Mother Nature became a factor, the wind, the rain, and then, of course, in the fourth quarter, midway through Caleb Williams' injury, you know, they had their chances to win that game. You know, they get the field goal blocked. And then on the last drive, Tyson Bagent can't throw a football accurately. I mean, literally couldn't make a throw. If Caleb Williams didn't suffer that injury, you have to also ask the question, all right, well, the Vikings probably play it much differently. They probably don't play it so conservatively, but it remains to be, it stands. The point.

0: accurately. I mean, he's missing guys by 18 yards. Giants get a good kick return. They get an unnecessary roughness. They get a third down conversion on one good throw that Jameis makes, but they have to settle for another field goal. Dominic Sfata, first field goals of his life, makes both of them 21-6. I mean, there's no hope for this game. The defense is going to have to do something. Abdul Carter is going to have to finally live up to the hype here. How about make a play? Go out and strip sack Stafford and run it back for a touchdown. Make something happen. Tired of hearing about Abdul Carter and this Giants pass rush. They've done next to nothing tonight. 310-840-4910. All right, when we come back, there is no bigger loser through 2 weeks in the NFL than this team. If you don't know who I'm talking about, stay tuned. I'll tell you why and why I've got no hope for them to dig themselves out of a hole. 310-840-4910. I'm Pat Boyle. We'll get you another Giants-Rams update when we come back. 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
1: It sure feels like the Chiefs are back. After KC beat Indy, Andy Reid's crew is 2-0. Sorry, other teams. It looks like the Chiefs weren't done. They just took a year off. Westwood One Sports.
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8: Here's your 96.7 FM, 1670 AM, The Zone weatherology forecast. Chance of rain showers tonight, otherwise cloudy skies expected. Lows level off around 51, northeasterly winds 8 to 15 miles an hour. Cloudy skies expected again tomorrow, chance of rain showers. High temperatures reach up to 61. Mainly clear skies tomorrow night, lows level off around 47. Right now, 52. I'm staff meteorologist Megan Mulford on The Zone.
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1: Stafford gets the pass off the side, over the shoulder, catch, far side, in the end zone, caught, touchdown. Adams lassos it. His second touchdown reception tonight. 11-yard touchdown catch as Stafford has thrown yet another touchdown tonight. In the first home game for the Rams, up now 20-3 over the Giants in the third quarter.
2: Yeah, thanks, Harlan. Welcome on back. BetMGM Tonight, Westwood One Sports. I'm Pat Boyle. Phone number to join, 310-840-4910. You could call, you could text. You can hit me up on Twitter at PatBoyle44. All the confidence in the world tonight as a Giants fan, and it has all come crashing back down to earth. Rams lead the Giants 21-6, final seconds of the third quarter. Jackson Dart knocked out of the game on the first drive with a knee injury. Giants ruled him out at halftime or shortly after halftime. He's out on the sideline in street clothes. Said they're going to be doing more tests. The one thing that I heard Laura Rutledge say is that they do think he's okay. And again, I'm guessing that's code for like, hey, this isn't a torn ACL. It's not the end of the season. See a lot of folks, all the Twitter doctors thinking sprained MCL. Maybe out 4 to 6 weeks. Somebody saw Giants training staff. Somebody posted on Twitter, guy in the Giants training staff, what appears to be lip reading to John Harbaugh saying he's going to be out 4 to 6 weeks. I don't know. What sucks the most is as a Giants fan seeing the upcoming schedule and getting so excited that all four of those could have been, probably would have been wins if Jackson Dart stayed healthy. Titans at home next week, Cardinals at home after that, Commanders on the road in week 5, which could be without Jaden Daniels, Saints at home week 6. Now who the heck knows? Meanwhile, Malik Nabers also got hurt in this game, shoulder injury, returned. He's gotten targeted maybe one time since. Didn't catch it. He's got one catch for 1 yard. Although I think Nabers is fine because now that I'm thinking about it, that last target was what could have been a 60-yard bomb between him and Jameis Winston, and Nabers went up for it. 50-50 catch. Didn't come down with it. But he does, now that I think about that, he does look okay. But still, I mean, he got hurt in the first quarter. It looked like Malik Nabers might have been out for the rest of the game. So it's just been an absolute nightmare. Been an absolute nightmare. Jameis Winston is throwing Jimmy John's meatball subs to the Rams defense all night. Threw an interception on a play where Malik Nabers did have separation in the end zone, and Jameis underthrew him by about 15 yards. He's throwing balls at receivers' feet. Jameis Winston is 7 of 18 for 84 yards and a pick. And if that sounds bad, it looks much worse, I promise. He has been god-awful tonight. As you heard Harlan say, Stafford's got 3 touchdown passes, 17 of 24, 285 yards, 3 touchdowns. He did throw a pick. The Rams have tried to give this game back. Kyron Williams fumbled it inside the 10, and the Giants can only get 3 points out of it. But this is the Davante Adams show. With no Puka Nacua tonight, Davante Adams is making mincemeat out of the Giants secondary, which is injured and banged up, and I knew it was going to happen. Davante Adams, 8 catches, 195 receiving yards, and 2 touchdowns. No Myles Garrett in this game. He's on injured reserve, and it's the return of Aaron Donald, who has looked pretty good. He's got a tackle for a loss. He's got 3 tackles. He's blown up a couple of plays. He was only expected to play about 30 snaps tonight, but he's made a difference for sure because the Giants can't run the football. And once Jackson Dart went out, the Rams started putting heavier boxes against the Giants, and it's worked. Giants have 20 carries as a team for 44 yards. Cam Scadaboo's got 11 carries for 28 yards. He's getting hit almost immediately once he gets to the line of scrimmage. The Rams did just punt it back, so the Giants have it down 15 with, I think the third quarter just ended. There's one play left to go in the third quarter, but they're starting at their own 5. You need Jameis Winston to lead them 95 yards down the field. Good luck. 310-840-4910. I said it before the break, though, as we're continuing to work our way through the entire weekend here. The biggest losers of week two are the biggest losers of the NFL season so far. That's Justin Herbert and the Chargers. I mean, they are an absolute shambles. And the Justin Herbert defenders, they can't have any hope left. There can't be many of them left. You want to talk about a fall from grace. Like, we're witnessing, like, C.J. Stroud's regression, it doesn't even come close to how bad Justin Herbert has gotten. 2 years ago, in 2024, Justin Herbert, in year one under Jim Harbaugh, had a really good regular season. Now, they basically embraced the run game. They kind of stripped Justin Herbert of his superpower, which was the cannon of an arm launching balls down the field. They made him much more conservative, higher completion percentage, play it safer, and it worked in the regular season. In 2024, the Chargers went 11-6. Justin Herbert threw for under 4,000 yards. He only threw 23 touchdowns, but he only threw three picks. Only threw three picks. And then what happened in the playoffs? He threw four interceptions, two pick sixes, and the Chargers got destroyed by the Texans 32-12. That was, by the way, Justin Herbert is also the owner of the massive collapse in the playoffs in 2022, where they led the Jacksonville Jaguars 27-0 and lost the game. And that was under head coach Brandon Staley, and he got fired because of that. Okay. Justin Herbert was still playing quarterback in that game. So he had that collapse under his belt. 2024 against the Texans, he has one of the worst playoff games you could ever imagine. I had given up hope on Justin Herbert at that point. I used to be a Justin Herbert believer. I stopped after that playoff game against the Texans. I said, I can't trust this guy anymore. I don't care how few interceptions he throws in the regular season. I don't care how good he looks. I don't care the highlights, the social media quarterback, how good looking he is, how tall he is. You know, Dan Orlovsky said he looks the part. Oh, yeah, he looks the part. He don't play like the part. Last year, Herbert again has a decent season. A lot of excuses made for him. Oh, his offensive line is hurt. Joe Alt, Rashawn Slater out for the season. You can't blame Justin Herbert. Look at the job he's done. He's gotten the Chargers to the playoffs again. Throws for 3,700 yards, 26 touchdowns, 13 picks. But hey, the Chargers last year, they go 11-6 again behind an awesome defense with Jesse Minter, who then gets the job for the Baltimore Ravens. And they get to the playoffs, and what happens? Justin Herbert melts down again against the Patriots, throws for 159 yards, didn't throw any picks. Did fumble a couple times and lost a fumble, and he got sacked six times. Now, to be fair to Justin Herbert, there wasn't a whole lot that I thought he could have done in that game against the Patriots last year. Their offensive line got completely worked, and it was the culmination of playing all season without your bookend tackles. Herbert was also terrible. His decision-making was terrible. He had no idea what to do. The only thing that he could do was run, was like try to take off and run. He ran for 57 yards. In the passing game, he was futile. And then to start this season, he gets Mike McDaniel. His offensive line is healthy again. He's got decent weapons. Omarion Hampton's going into his second full year. They've got Ladd McConkey. They've got David Njoku now into the mix. They've got three tight end sets they're going to run with Gads, then Charlie Kohler and David Njoku. They got Quentin Johnston, the deep ball threat. Trey Harris is growing. There's optimism. But the offensive line is healthy. This year is going to be different, right? Well, they've had one offensive line injury so far to Tyler Biadasz, their center, who's on IR to start the season. That's it. It's the only offensive line injury. And through two games, the Chargers at home against a 3-win Raider team from a year ago and a 3-win Cardinal team from a year ago, the Chargers have lost both games by identical score lines, 26-14. Week one, they were a double-digit favorite. Last week, yesterday, they were a touchdown favorite. They lose both games at home by double digits, and Justin Herbert cannot have played worse. Last week against the Cardinals, 17 of 27, 209 yards, a touchdown, and a pick. Yesterday, 15 of 27, 192 yards, a touchdown, two picks. Zero confidence, zero idea what he's doing. And Mike McDaniel, I mean, he's not absolved of blame. I don't know what the hell kind of offense he's running. It doesn't look like the same offense he ran in Miami. They have, I mean, they're not, it is very vanilla. Now, who knows? How much can you blame Herbert? How much can you blame McDaniel? Again, I'm blaming Herbert for a lot of it. I'm not absolving Mike McDaniel of the blame. They are running the football effectively. They ran the ball 32 times for 127 yards as a team. That's 4 yards a carry. That's not bad. But when they got down in the second half, they take the lead 14-10. The Raiders immediately go back down and score a touchdown. Then the Chargers punt. Then the Raiders punt, and the Chargers have to punt because, again, Herbert gets them behind the sticks. They can't throw the ball down the field effectively. They're relying almost solely on yards after the catch. They're down by three. They get it into offensive territory, and Marian Hampton fumbles, turns it over, backbreaker. Raiders score a touchdown 3 plays later. And then a couple in on the next drive, Justin Herbert throws again, Jimmy John's meatball sub to Massis, guy that's turning into a folk hero for the Raiders. And then for good measure on the final play, Justin Herbert, they get called for offensive holding in the end zone because they cannot block Max Crosby. I mean, they're in shambles. The entire offensive operation is broken. It's busted. And I don't have any hope that Justin Herbert or the Chargers are going to dig themselves out of it. I picked them to miss the playoffs before the season started, despite on paper, like how could you not believe in the Chargers, right? Again, offensive line's healthy. Yeah, Jesse Minter went and go coach the Ravens, but the defense, they've got great players. Jim Harbaugh is a great coach. They've got a good run game. They've got Mike McDaniel. You got a healthy offensive line. They've got good tight ends. There's no way this thing is not going to work. I'm sick of the excuses for Justin Herbert. I'm tired of them. There are no excuses left. He is overrated. He is a bottom half of the league quarterback. It's that simple. Accept it. It's the truth. He's not good. He's not a good quarterback. He can have good games. And at times, he's had good seasons. But when you need Justin Herbert to step up, he's incapable of doing it. When the pressure is high, when he has to go win you a ball game, he cannot do it. When he plays good defenses, he struggles. And he hasn't even played that good of defenses through the first 2 weeks. What's going to happen when they play the Seattle Seahawks in week 4? What's going to happen when they play the Denver Broncos in week 5? What's going to happen when they play the Chiefs in week 6? What's going to happen when they play the Rams in week 8 or the Texans in week 9 or the Ravens in week 10? Do you see this schedule? Do you see the next has several games here for the Chargers? At Buffalo, at Seattle, versus Denver, at KC, at the Rams, versus Houston, at Baltimore. After what you've seen in the first 2 weeks, you want to chalk it up to, oh, well, it's extended preseason. Tell me which of those games the Chargers are winning. Tell me what their record's going to be at the end of this season. Because I said before the year, I said 8-9. I don't know if they get 7 wins. 6-11 seems fitting for me. And a decision about what the future of the quarterback position for the Chargers, or it's on the table now. It is very much on the table. 310-840-4910. We'll get your final phone calls and text messages when we return. You can hit me up on Twitter at PatBoyle44. Rams, they've got a vice grip on this game. 21-6, they got the football in plus territory under 12 minutes to go. They are in cruise control. So we'll finish out when we return. And Lane Kiffin gets served a slice of humble pie. I'm Pat Boyle. This is BetMGM Tonight on Westwood One Sports.
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11: Crushing blow for Washington. Dayton Daniels suffered a terrifying repeat of his nightmare past, dislocating his left elbow right before halftime against Dallas in a carbon copy injury that leaves the Commanders' season hanging in the balance. As for Caleb Williams for the Bears, while he did go down in pain writhing on the field, it's reported his hamstring injury is just grade one. That's good. I'm Drake Toll.
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0: From kickoff to the final whistle, BetMGM Tonight is back now.
1: Shotgun snap, belt high. Cox is right arm, winds right throw. Caught back in the end zone. Belt high grab, touchdown. Terrence Ferguson. Matthew Stafford has just thrown his fourth touchdown pass tonight. That baby went 5 yards right through the defense of the Giants for six. And the lead is 27-6, the Rams.
2: Welcome on back, BetMGM Tonight, Westwood One Sports. I'm Pat Boyle. Last couple of minutes here before we turn things over to Linnell Willingham for Westwood One Sports Night. 310-840-4910. You can hit me up on Twitter at PatBoyle44. Well, this has been a fitting nightmare here in Los Angeles. The Rams just scored again. You heard Kevin Harlan with the call on Westwood One Sports. That one was Stafford to Terrence Ferguson. Rams lead the Giants 28-6, under 9 minutes to go in the ballgame. Jackson Dart, we await now. Giants fans await what the timeline is going to be on the injury of the knee. See what the diagnosis is on Malik Nabers as well, because he ain't 100%. Got hurt in the middle of the game, came back in, but definitely not 100%. And the Rams, they do bounce back. They get a big couple of gifts in the Jackson Dart injury. But hey, yeah, it's football, man. They take it, and the Rams' offense looked pretty good. No surprise there with the Giants' secondary issues. Devontae Adams, 195 receiving yards and 2 touchdowns. And now a string of games against the Titans, Cardinals, Commanders, possibly without Jaden Daniels, and the Saints looked like the Giants are going to be 5-1 at worst. Now, I don't know if it's going to be Jameis Winston, because he's looked god-awful. Really quick, and we're going to talk more about this game tomorrow because it's worth more than the final minute and a half here, but Lane Kiffin getting served that slice of humble pie on Saturday night in Oxford, oh, man. Now, I said Lane Kiffin is the antagonist and the villain that college football needs, and honestly, my heart was rooting for him. It really was. Nothing against the Ole Miss fans. They had every reason to want to be ravenous and cheering for his suffering and hating him with the passion of 1,000 suns. The antics they pulled off, calling Baton Rouge afterwards. The one chant, Lane Kiffin's a bleep. Lane Kiffin's a bleep. During the game that you could quite audibly, so obviously hear on the broadcast. The way that the Ole Miss players trolled him after the interception of Sam Levitt to seal the game. Look, I mean, Ole Miss came out and they were taking belt to ass. It was 24-7. LSU comes all the way back to tie the game. You think maybe they're going to win it. Ole Miss is in shambles. They can't do anything right. They're missing field goals, penalties. But then Trinidad Shambles, who Lane Kiffin gave up on. Lane Kiffin said, sorry, man, I'm going to go to LSU. I don't believe you can win me a national championship. Trinidad Shambles stuck it to him. Delivered the stake through his heart with one final touchdown drive, and Sam Levitt leads LSU all the way down, only to throw a pick to end the game. More on that game tomorrow, plus more on the weekend that was in the NFL, but fun show. Thanks to everybody, producer Brandon Combs, Monty, Lee, my co-host Brad, everybody else. I'm Pat Boyle. We got to run. We'll see you tomorrow, 6 p.m. Eastern.
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17: Crushing blow for Washington. Jaden Daniels suffered a terrifying repeat of his nightmare past, dislocating his left elbow right before halftime against Dallas in a carbon copy injury that leaves the Commanders' season hanging in the balance. As for Caleb Williams for the Bears, while he did go down in pain writhing on the field, it's reported his hamstring injury is just grade one. That's good. I'm Drake Toll.
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1: Holding on to whatever little hope I got left. 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
2: It's been, honestly, a disgusting weekend as a whole to be an NFL fan. If you're just a fan of, you know, dudes staying healthy and every team being in the fight, a lot of terrible injury news dispersed out today. And then to start this football game, Giants quarterback Jackson Dart leaving the game in the first quarter with a knee injury. Not going to speculate on how long Jackson Dart will ultimately be out, but there was a ESPN pan shot to the Giants sideline, and it believed to show John Harbaugh talking to a member of the Giants staff, and that member of the Giants staff is believed to have whispered 4 to 6 weeks to John Harbaugh. Now, I'm reading a tweet, and that's like infiltrated my brain, has got me thinking. But when I really sit down and think it through, how would anybody at this point that quickly have a diagnosis on what it is and what it ain't with Jackson Dart? He is going to get an MRI, and you cross your fingers if you're a Giants fan and absolutely hope for the best here. I mean, this is brutal. There's really no other way to slice it. It's hard to really sugarcoat it. Jackson Dart, and look, it's been a very interesting offseason for Dart in terms of, you know, him opening up for President Trump and how that ruffled the feathers of his teammate, Abdul Carter. All the consternation around, you know, has he learned to protect himself? All of that led to, by all accounts, a very strong training camp from Jackson Dart and a very strong start to the regular season, as you saw him come out and ball last weekend against the Dallas Cowboys. He was off to a good start in this football game as well before he ultimately got hurt. Anytime you're an NFL team and you lose your starting quarterback, the expectations, I feel like, most of the time go out of the window. There are going to be certain teams, though, that are better equipped to handle losing a starting quarterback than others. That's just the reality of the situation. And when it comes to the New York Giants, their backup, Jameis Winston, prior to tonight, I viewed as one of the best backups in the National Football League. This is famous Jameis that we're talking about, baby. Mr. Crab Legs himself. I kid when I say that. But, you know, guy that's played on 4 different NFL teams, and say what you want about Jameis, there's an argument that he's one of the best 32 quarterbacks in football. And he's for damn sure one of the best backups. The way that Jameis Winston has played tonight, 11 of 27 for 111 yards and an interception. Now, I get it, right? Numbers do not tell the entire story. He has been virtually unplayable tonight. It is unbelievable how bad Jameis Winston has looked during this football game. If this is the level of quarterback play that he's going to give them in Dart's absence, they have no shot. None. Overthrowing a screen 10 yards over the dude's head, throwing uncatchable balls, dirting balls on third down when a receiver's wide open. It's been ugly tonight from Jameis Winston. And this is what stinks about it if you're a Giants fan. All of the momentum, right? All of the good grace that you were able to garner during the first weekend of the NFL season, one Jackson Dart injury and poof, all your good graces goes away. Now, I am questioning what it is and what it ain't when it comes to the New York Giants. This group is in shambles right now. And the most damning piece about how bad Jameis Winston has been is watching the reaction of his teammates. And this is something that if I'm a Giants fan, I wouldn't feel great about. This is something that if I was a Giants fan, I'd be a little bit concerned with. The reaction of Jameis's teammates when he throws these poor passes. Isaiah Likely looks like he wants to kill Jameis Winston out there. Some of the times that he's been inaccurate throwing him the football. They look genuinely annoyed and angry by how bad Jameis Winston has been here tonight. I can't believe it when you consider how good Jameis has looked at times as a starter. And to come off of the bench, it's a whole lot different than, you know, getting an entire week's worth of reps. Or I'm not giving away state secrets when I say that. But for Jameis, he's got a C on his chest, dog. You know what I'm saying? He's a captain of this team while being the backup. So for him to play as poorly as he has played, I have to imagine it's caught everyone within that Giants organization off guard. He has sucked tonight. There's no other way to put it. He has been god-awful, unplayable. So bad that if I'm New York, who's the third stringer in New York? I mean, seriously. But like I said, if you're a Giants fan, right, this is what sucks about the NFL. You got to deal with this in real time. By the way, I'm looking at the depth chart right now for the Giants. It's Jackson Dart and Jameis Winston. They didn't keep a third quarterback. Their emergency number three, I'm going to have to Google here. It's got to be better than what Jameis is giving you tonight. I mean, holy cow. It's got to be better than what Jameis is giving you tonight. And then I'm just now seeing, and this happened a couple of moments ago as the show was starting, Brian Burns helped off for the football field for the New York Giants. So just when you think things couldn't get any worse here for New York, you lose Dart in the first quarter. You lost Malik Nabers for a portion of this game with a shoulder injury. And then 5 minutes ago, Brian Burns helped off of the field with what looks to be an ankle injury. Mm. Tough sledding. Tough time to be a Giants fan, man. Tough time to be a Giants fan. This is the reality, though. This is the reality of the National Football League. Every team is an injury away from having the entirety of their season changed. All 32. But like I said, certain teams are better equipped to overcome injuries than others. Think about the current state of the New York Giants football program. This is a relatively young group that's got new leadership. So they don't have the depth built up that some other teams may have built up. And I'm not even talking about at the quarterback spot where it seems like they got pretty good depth because Jameis is considered a pretty strong backup in this league. But we're going to talk about it throughout the show tonight. Certain teams can handle losing their quarterback. Certain teams can't. Nobody wants to do it. Nobody wants to do it. It's an impossible task to try and win games and not have your season be derailed playing with a backup. I don't care what any TV pundit's going to tell you. Next man up this, next man up that. You know where that next man up mentality comes from? That comes from the damn United States Army. That's when next man up truly applies. Because you know that the men and women that are in our armed forces are equally as capable of doing the job. That's not the case in the NFL. That's why everyone's paid differently. You know what I'm saying? Not everyone's capable of doing the job at the same level. It's unfair to ask. But, man, for the Giants, dog, this is... Didn't you use the phrase head fake to describe some things that happened in week number one? I wouldn't even describe this as a head fake for New York. But the vibes around this group, I know how I feel about vibes. I'm first team, all vibes. They matter to your boy. The vibes surrounding the Giants 7 days ago. Hell, the vibes surrounding the Giants 7 hours ago compared to the vibes surrounding the Giants now, night and day. Night and day. Now, the fact that Jackson Dart is standing on the sideline with his tennis chain, hitting off the ESPN camera, blinding us as we just innocently watch the game. The fact that he's on the sideline is a good sign, I would say. There was also some reporting from Laura Rutledge of ESPN that Jackson Dart was actively trying to get the Giants to allow him back into the football game in the first half. What does that mean? Honestly, nothing. if we're being frank, it was a good detail for Laura Rutledge to give. We love that nugget. Gives us a, you know, inside the locker room look, per se. But, like, in reality, it means nothing. Of course Jackson Dart was going to try and convince the Giants to let him go out and play because he probably knows what the hell Jameis Winston looks like. I don't know what's the bigger takeaway, Giants fans. If you're a Giants fan listening tonight, I'm sorry. God bless you. You know, they're probably saying, well, your quarterback got hurt too. At least my backup looks like he belongs in the NFL. I mean, geez Louise. So I just got a tweet notification from Mike Garofolo. It is initially believed that the initial diagnosis for Dart is going to be a sprained MCL. MRI and further testing obviously going to come tomorrow. But it seems like, seems like if you're a fan of the New York Giants, your organization may have dodged the worst case scenario, which would have been obviously a season-ending knee injury. If you're just joining us here on Westwood One Sports Tonight, recapping or giving you the latest on Monday Night Football to wrap up week number two of the NFL season, Rams and Giants, in a game where if you watch the pregame, were you all surprised at how many folks on that panel chose the New York Giants? And for good reason. I chose the New York Giants last night, if you were tapped into Westwood One Sports Night following Sunday Night Football. And they all gave the reasons that I listed last night. Those copiers. No, I'm kidding. It was simple. It's about trench work, man. It was about the New York Giants and their ability to come into La La Land and knock the Rams off the football. It's difficult to do that, offensively at least, when you don't have your starting quarterback. We're going to get into the Rams angle of this as we roll throughout this opening hour of the show. But obviously, the biggest story coming out of Monday Night Football is the injury to Giants quarterback Jackson Dart. He was 3 of 5 for 20 yards before leaving this football game. Left in the first quarter after he left the ground to try and complete a pass. His knee in that situation sort of whiplashed. And it reminded me of Robert Griffin III when Haloti Ngata hit him back in 2012. Obviously not the same sort of, you know, impact, but the knee whiplashing and having that same sort of motion, a big scare if you're a fan of the New York Giants. Obviously with no Jackson Dart, Jameis Winston has to come into the football game. And as I've said to start the show here, Jameis Winston is widely regarded as one of the better backup quarterbacks in all the National Football League. So to see how poorly he has played here tonight in relief of Jackson Dart, it's bonkers. It is. And I'm trying to give him the benefit of the doubt because he's coming in cold off the bench. But when you have a C on your chest and you're a captain, there's a responsibility that comes with that. If you're a backup or if you're a starter, the expectation is that Jameis Winston is supposed to come in here tonight and keep the Giants afloat. The expectation is, however long Jackson Dart is on the shelf, the expectation is that Jameis should be able to keep them afloat. Based on what he showed here tonight, not only will he not be able to keep them afloat, the season may be over. They may be in too deep of a hole by the time Jackson Dart is ultimately able to return. Just gave you the report from Mike Garofolo of the NFL Network and Jordan Renan of ESPN. The initial diagnosis for Giants quarterback Jackson Dart is a sprained MCL. I don't know how long that would keep somebody out. It feels like somewhere within that 6 to 8 week range, depending on the grade of the sprain. And I guess that's the next thing here. He's got to get an MRI, and we'll get an official diagnosis. Depending on the grade of the MCL sprain, it could be 4 weeks, it could be 6 weeks, it could be 8 weeks, based off of the amount of pressure that Jackson Dart was able to put on his leg. I would think it's a grade one sprain, right? I would think, but no guarantee here. What better resource to use right now? The ChatGPT. A grade one MCL sprain is a minimal stretch of the ligament. A grade two sprain is a partial tear of the ligament. A grade three MCL sprain would be a tear. So this is tough. As far as his availability and his potential return to play for Jackson Dart, a lot of it's going to come down to his pain tolerance. I would think that the Giants as an organization are going to move with an abundance of caution here, because you do not want to risk a situation where, you know, he is out long term. It's tough, man. It's tough. I feel for you if you're a Giants fan out there. I would move, and this is me speaking from experience, as a fan of the Commanders, Redskins football team, move with an abundance of caution here. There is nothing more important for the New York Giants than the long-term health of Jackson Dart. So I understand you're excited. Last weekend against Dallas, you got your whistle wet in terms of, hey, how would life be if we were relevant? How would life be if the National Football League gave a damn about us? How would life be if we were competitive? I know you got your whistle wet last week with that, and the taste of it was damn good. Got to go back on the diet. Patience here if you're the New York Giants. Let Jackson Dart heal up however long it takes, and understand that, you know, while life without him may be tough, understand that it's not permanent. Understand that it's not long term. I would cringe a little bit, though, if I was a Giants fan. It's a knee injury. For all you Giants fans that were hopping in my mentions today, talking about Jaden Daniels, I'd rather have a elbow dislocation than an MCL sprain. I'll say that. But nonetheless, I'll put the trash talking to the side for a second. What a awful, awful weekend of injuries throughout the landscape of the National Football League, man. What a awful, awful weekend for injuries. Several starting quarterbacks going down throughout the landscape of the NFL. We will get you up to speed on all of it as we roll throughout this opening hour here on Whistle One Sports Night. Whitney Youngest in charge, Linnell Willingham. I will get you up to 3 a.m. Eastern time. Appreciate you locking in. However you choose to do so, you can listen on one of over 200-plus affiliates out there on the AM FM dial. You can check us out via Sirius XM channel 260. 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It is at NELL_BTP. Monday Night Football officially going final. We know the fate that Giants quarterback Jackson Dart suffered. What about the return of Aaron Donald? Well, look at the Rams angle of things coming up on the other side. How did Aaron Donald fare in his return? And am I feeling more confident about the Rams after tonight's Monday Night Football performance? I'll let you know that next. This is Westwood One Sports Night. 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
8: Here's your 96.7 FM, 1670 AM, The Zone weatherology forecast. Chance of rain showers tonight, otherwise cloudy skies expected. Lows level off around 51, northeasterly winds 8 to 15 miles an hour. Cloudy skies expected again tomorrow, chance of rain showers. High temperatures reach up to 61. Mainly clear skies tomorrow night, lows level off around 47. Currently 52. I'm staff meteorologist Megan Mulford on The Zone.
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0: 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Here's Linnell Willingham.
1: It's Overreaction Monday here on Westwood One Sports Night. Youngest in charge, Linnell Willingham, rocking out with you as I get you up to 3 a.m. Eastern time, recapping what was a sad-ass week number two of the National Football League season. Why was week two sad, Linnell? Do you see my background? If you're watching on YouTube, we encourage you to do so. Subscribe to us. Just search Westwood One Sports Night. You can check out the live stream there. I'm a big Commander fan. My quarterback went down. He wasn't the only quarterback to go down. As a matter of fact, he wasn't the only quarterback to go down within the landscape of his division. We'll get to Jackson Dart and his injury coming up here in a second. But that's really the big story here of week number two of the National Football League season. Quarterbacks going down. We saw Caleb Williams go down in Chicago. Jayden Daniels going down in Washington. And then tonight, Jackson Dart going down for the New York Giants. Take you back to the first quarter. And Jackson Dart left the ground on a pass within the pocket. And he got his leg kind of like whiplashed. The good thing for him is his knee or leg wasn't planted into the turf. If he wasn't in the air when this happened, it would have been a way more severe injury. Luckily for the Giants, he was. The official diagnosis, according to Mike Garofolo, is a MCL sprain. According to Laura Rutledge of ESPN, Jackson Dart like petitioned to get back into the game within the first half, but the Giants did not allow him to do so. It wasn't the only injury that New York suffered tonight. Malik Nabers left this game early with a shoulder injury. He did return to this one. And then Brian Burns late in the football game helped off the field with an ankle injury. So the Giants not having a whole lot of luck on the injury front as we get more word on Jackson Dart and the status of his knee. We'll give it to you. On the flip side for the Los Angeles Rams, think about what a long period of time it's been for them since they've been on the football field, man. They kicked off the season last Thursday on Netflix across the pond in Australia, and they got absolutely whipped. So much so that, like, the past, 11 days have been spent talking about, hey, should we be panicking about the LA Rams? After tonight's performance, I'm still not sold on the Los Angeles Rams defense. They were 28-6 winners tonight. Matt Stafford was in MVP form, throwing four touchdowns. Devontae Adams with a vintage performance, 8 catches for a 195, 2 touchdowns. It was great offensively, but I can't really get a real gauge on the Rams defense simply based off of the fact that they went up against a backup, half of a backup, in Jameis Winston, based on how poorly he played tonight. So Rams house, I know you all are geeked up. Everybody's excited, thinking, we're back. No, you're not. TBD in terms of how I feel about the 2026 Los Angeles Rams, because the Achilles heel, the major problem that plagued you in the opener, couldn't hurt you tonight, right? The Giants in week one against the Dallas Cowboys had a lot of success running the football. You know the biggest negative of Jackson Dart leaving the football game? 8-man boxes. And you were getting that with Jackson Dart, but even more so with him out of the game. Doing everything you can to sell out and stop the run. Jameis Winston was a non-threat tonight. Jameis Winston made the New York Giants one-dimensional, therefore making life super easy for the Los Angeles Rams. The biggest storyline, though, for the LA Rams, the return of Aaron

0: Donald, watching him tonight, first and foremost, I tell you all the time, right? I think a casual football fan would probably think, oh, playing defensive line, no big deal, right? Not playing for several years, then coming back and playing defensive line, no big deal, right? I think for Aaron Donald, the one thing that I'm concerned about, and maybe concerned is too strong of a word, I want to see how his body responds going into next week. On a short week, right? Because you're playing on Monday night. I want to see how Aaron Donald's body responds on a short week. Because remember, he didn't play across the pond in Australia because he wasn't ready to go. If there was a ramp up for him making his debut, you don't think it's going to take him a little extra time to recover? I think so. His numbers on the night were as follows. 32 total defensive snaps, 18 total pass rush snaps, 7 double teams faced, 1 quarterback pressure. So it wasn't some dominant performance from Aaron Rodgers. And like I said, when the news was announced that he was going to make his return, defensive line ain't something that you just ease your way into, or that you just jump right into, rather. You got to ease your way back, right? It's different. You got to build up a callus and get used to getting put on the ground, getting used to getting slammed off of the turf, getting used to being grabbed and tugged on. Aaron Donald's going to take some time to get going here. I thought as a run defender, he made a couple of impactful stops here tonight throughout the course of the game. It wasn't perfect for Donald. He finished with 3 total tackles, 1 solo tackle, and he had a tackle for loss as well. So not a bad debut at all for Aaron Donald. If you're a Rams fan, like I said a moment ago, you got to cross your fingers and go, hey, I hope he's able to recover easily. I hope the ice bath treats him well. You know what I'm saying? I hope the treatment during the week is enough for him to be ready to give it a go the next time they got to lace him up. But as far as the Los Angeles Rams are concerned, their offense is back. If you're looking for a silver lining, I know I started off kind of negative there, Rams house. If you're looking for a silver lining, the offense played brilliantly. Think about what plagued them offensively last week. It was the front four of the San Francisco 49ers absolutely whipping tail up front. And tonight you faced a Giants front four that's even better, which is why a lot of that Monday night countdown crew was on the New York Giants. But kudos to the offensive line of the Los Angeles Rams. If you're a Rams fan, that's got to be your biggest takeaway tonight. That's the biggest silver lining. That's the biggest thing that you're pleased about. It's your offensive line held up against one of the most formidable pass rushes in all of the National Football League a week after, 11 days removed, from being punched in the mouth by the Niners. That's a good sign. We talk about potential head fakes in week number one, the Rams defense being cupcake soft. Hopefully, if you're a Rams fan, it's one of those head fakes. But the Rams tonight, big time winners on Monday Night Football, 28-6. The biggest story coming out of this game is Jackson Dart going down for the New York Giants in this first quarter. He was 3 of 5 for 20 yards before leaving the game. According to NFL Network's Mike Garofolo, it is a MCL sprain. What we now have to wonder, right, what we now have to speculate on is this. Depending on the grade of MCL sprain, right, that's going to determine the timeline here. And here we go as I asked WebMD. I asked ChatGPT earlier, and I'm sorry, chat. I know if I need medical advice, I ask WebMD. I don't know why I went to ChatGPT. WebMD, I'm sorry. The first virtual doctor for the world. But no, WebMD says the timeline for a grade 1 MCL sprain is 1 week to 3 weeks. What is a grade 1 MCL sprain? Ligament is slightly stretched with mild pain, and they say daily activities can resume within days. A grade 2 sprain heals in 2 to 6 weeks. This involves a partial tear with moderate instability. A knee brace is going to be needed upon return. A grade 3 sprain, which is categorized as severe, typically heals in a span of anywhere from 6 to 12 weeks. That would be the worst case scenario for Giants quarterback Jackson Dart. based off of the way that he was able to walk off the field under his own power, the way that he was able to stand on the sideline, the fact that he was fighting America to get back into this football game, that tells me probably not a grade 3 sprain. If I was a Giants fan, I'd be having my fingers crossed. I'd pray a little extra tonight before bed in hope that it's either a grade 2 or a grade 1 sprain. Because if it's a grade 3 sprain, the season's over. Hell, if it's a grade 2 sprain, you can make the argument that the season is over. Giants fans, if you got to get 6 weeks of that, talking about Jameis Winston, how in the holy blue hell do you have confidence that you'll be able to stay afloat? You can't. You can't. 310-840-4910 is the number here on Westwood One Sports Night. Wrapping up a drama-filled week number 2 of the National Football League season. It wrapped up here on Monday Night Football with the Giants and the Rams. The Rams trying to avoid falling to 0-2. They were big-time winners tonight, 28-6. Matthew Stafford in the offense getting back in their groove. Stafford, 22-31 for 327 yards, 4 touchdowns. He did have a boneheaded interception in this football game. That was the one thing that kind of annoyed me because I was like, holy cow, why did you make the decision? Matthew Stafford, the run game got going as well. Kyren Williams, Blake Corum combining for 163 yards on the ground. Devontae Adams having a vintage performance, 8 catches for 195 yards and 2 touchdowns. The biggest story, though, coming out of tonight, the injury suffered by Jackson Dart. Mike Garofolo of the NFL Network categorizing it as a MCL sprain. We will keep you up to speed all week long here on the best 24/7 network across the country, Westwood One Sports, as we get more information on Jackson Dart and his MCL sprain. 310-840-4910. I see a couple of calls starting to file in here on the phones. Let's get to George, who's out in L.A. George, what's going on?
1: What's going on, man? Hey, the Rams impressed me tonight, particularly Devontae Adams. I mean, he was impressive, brother. Their offense is off to a good start. The defense is going to be all right. I know they had a cupcake because Dart getting hurt. I hope he's going to be all right. But this Rams team, they're going to be okay. I mean, I know they're going to not bring Dart back in because it was not a good night. You know what I mean? Period for the Giants. I mean, he tried, but it was what it was, you know.
0: What did you feel about Aaron Donald's return?
1: Yeah, I was impressed, Aaron. Being 35 years old, it's not an easy return. He ain't played 900 days, you know, 3 years almost, or 2.5, whatever. But the thing is, he impressed me just by just being out there. I mean, the man's a man. And he gets people fired up. He's a great motivator. And we get Myles Garrett back in 4 weeks. And I don't know. He's almost damaged good. I don't know why we made that trade. Give him a great young
0: I like think Garrett you're taking it a little too even. Far calling Myles Garrett damaged goods. I appreciate the call, brother. 310-840-4910. Johnny in Atlanta. So take us a break. What's going on, Johnny?
2: What's going on, Lanelle? Hey, the Rams, they really weren't impressive to me. They punched a team that couldn't punch back. Because Jameis Winston, everybody knows Jameis Winston is not there to play quarterback. He's there to be a motivator, to keep the game. He's a good leader of the team, but he's not a quarterback. He's not the same quarterback who threw 30 touchdowns and 30 interceptions in Tampa Bay like he was good in Tampa Bay. He's still a mediocre quarterback, and he's not even that good no more. He's a motivator. That's the reason why he's on the team. But that's my take on that. And guess what? Penny's back Thursday night, and you need to put a Band-Aid on that commander sign. That's my take. You have a nice one.
0: I would say I appreciate the call, but I don't appreciate the slick-ass remark on the way out. I promise you all, don't bark up my tree with petty commander jokes. I'm not for it. I am emotionally scarred off of what the hell has happened. I got PTSD from Robert Griffin III. The fact that I'm even saying his name in the same breath as Jaden Daniels is disgusting. But the reality is, the Commanders not the only team within the NFC East dealing with an injury at the quarterback position. Jackson Dart left tonight's game in the first quarter. He did not return. According to Mike Garofolo of the NFL Network, the initial diagnosis is a MCL sprain. We'll find out throughout the course of the week the grade and significance of that MCL sprain. Fingers crossed for the health of Jackson Dart. 310-840-4910. We'll continue to break down everything that happened on Monday Night Football between the Rams and the Giants as we ease our way into the midnight hour on the East Coast. The story, though, of week number two of the National Football League was quarterbacks going down. We saw Dart go down in New York. We saw Daniels go down in Washington. Williams going down in Chicago. One major NFL city set to get their NFL starter back this week. I'll tell you who next.
3: It's a Reaction Monday. Week two is nearly in the books, and now comes the fallout. The biggest stories, the biggest surprises. On your home for the NFL, Westwood One Sports.
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1: Yes, sir. It's Overreaction Monday here on Western One Sports Night. As we get you up to 3 a.m. Eastern Time, breaking down everything that happened in week number 2 of the National Football League season. It just wrapped up with Monday Night Football, Rams and Giants. Not a very competitive game, but definitely newsworthy, to say the least. Rams, big winners, 28-6 at home. If you're a Rams fan, the past 11 days probably a little difficult for you, as your team's kind of been a punching bag, people questioning, you know, how serious you are as a contender in the NFC. The offense got back on track tonight. 4 touchdowns for Matt Stafford, 2 of those going to Devontae Adams. It was the return of Aaron Donald tonight as well. We'll break down everything from Rams and Giants coming up in the midnight hour on the East Coast, including giving you an injury update for the Giants at the quarterback position. Just absolutely tough, tough news for the New York Giants. Week 2, the theme, it felt like, is starting quarterbacks going down. In week number 3, we'll get at least one starting quarterback coming back. That will be Michael Penix Jr., the starter in Atlanta. He is going to give it a go on Thursday Night Football against the Green Bay Packers. And can I be honest?
2: Of course you can be honest. Now it's your show, brother.
1: I'm going to be honest then real quick. I would not bring Michael Penix back against the Green Bay Packers. You don't start a kid that's coming off of an ACL tear. You don't start him on a short work week. It may not be a short work week for him because he hasn't played all year, but it's damn sure a short work week for you because you just played on Sunday. Kevin, what the hell do you think? If you can, I guess after watching Cooper Rush and Jack Strand on Sunday, Kevin Stefanski just said, enough is enough. I can't take it anymore. But man, you don't start a young quarterback in this situation coming off injury on a short week. I think it's a piss-poor-ass decision by Atlanta, and they're probably going to get boat-raced. Well, they're playing the Packers, so that probably won't happen. That's the reason I wouldn't play him, though. The reason I would not play him, is because he's going up against the Green Bay Packers. And I know it's been a pretty up-and-down start for Green Bay, but they've got the third-best pressure rate in the National Football League through the first 2 weeks of the season. So putting your quarterback that isn't very mobile and doesn't really trust his legs right now, putting him in his first start on a short week against that group, I don't know. I don't know if I love the decision from Kevin Stefanski. I don't. As far as what this means for Michael Penix, no exaggeration, no gassing it, no jazzing it. Michael Penix is about to enter the most pressure-packed situation of his entire life. Michael Penix is about to enter the most pressure-packed situation of his life. Here is why. He has had an injury-riddled start to his career. And right now, the regime that's currently there in place, there's no real loyalty to Michael Penix. What Michael Penix has on the line is the ability to be a franchise quarterback. He's got to show the Atlanta Falcons that, hey, I'm able to, you know, stay healthy and play well over the course of, what, 15 weeks, 14 weeks. That's what he's got to show. His future in the NFL as a starter, I would have to believe, is on the line. Now, when you're as high of a pick as Michael Penix, you usually get or see guys get second chances at some point. But when you consider his lack of success, I don't know if that's some foregone conclusion. I just don't. But I do know this. Michael Penix, the time is now. Michael Penix, the time is now. You got to shake a leg or lose one, as I like to say. He must play well. Unfortunately for him, I don't believe he's being set up for success, because I wouldn't be playing him this week. I wouldn't. I would be waiting for Monday Night Football against the New Orleans Saints. And I'm looking at the schedule right now. How the hell did this happen? Can someone explain this to me? Why are the Falcons playing nationally televised games in three consecutive weeks? Why is that happening? They're on Thursday Night Football coming up this week. Then the following week, they're on Monday Night Football against the Saints. Then the following week, they're on Sunday Night Football against the Ravens. Who the hell wants to see the Falcons this much? Why are they on national TV so much? Good gracious. Well, this is all starting to make sense now. You know what this is starting to sound like? Like Kevin Stefanski got an old call from Big Rog. And Roger said, hey, look, y'all. If we're going to have y'all on national TV in three consecutive damn weeks. You can't play Cooper Rush and Jack Strand. You just can't do it. We cannot allow you to do that. The quarterback play of those two dudes, talking about Cooper Rush and Jack Strand, what they got out of those two dudes this past weekend, yuck. Nasty, nasty stuff. They combined for 5 turnovers on Sunday. Talking about the third and fourth string quarterback of the Atlanta Falcons. But seriously, if anybody has an answer for me tonight, let me know at 310-840-4910. Why are the Falcons in primetime so much? Week number 2 of the National Football League just wrapped up with Rams and Giants on Monday Night Football. If you are a Rams fan, a lot to be excited about and maybe a sigh of relief too, because I know there are a lot of folks in the Rams house. By the way, what a stupid hashtag. Rams house. How unimaginative. And it's really not Rams house. It's the Raiders house or whoever is playing them's house. Because, like, do people show up to Rams games or is that just a Chargers thing? People only don't show up to the Charger games? I don't know. But either way, it's a stupid hashtag. I'll tell you what I learned about the Los Angeles Rams tonight, because I did learn a lot. You saw the return of Aaron Donald. You saw Matthew Stafford in a game where Puka Nacua is inactive. You saw a vintage performance from Davante Adams. There is a lot to be excited about if you're a fan of the LA Rams. On the flip side, for the New York Giants, I don't know what you feel worse about. The fact that Jackson Dart is hurt or the fact that Jameis Winston came off the bench and gave you arguably the worst performance of his career. He looked unplayable tonight at the quarterback position. If I was a Giants fan, now that I know it's nothing severe with Dart, I have some real questions. Got to have some real discussions about, hey, do we consider going to the free agency wire? Do we go out and get somebody that Matt Nagy's had some experience with? I don't know, man. Rams were big-time winners over the Giants tonight to wrap up week 2 of the NFL season. They moved to 500. The number one thing I learned about the Rams tonight, I'll tell you that next.
0: This is Westwood One Sports.

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12: In the biggest game in college football over the weekend, the villain fell. Vaught Hemingway shook to its absolute core as Lane Kiffin returned to Ole Miss, but this time as the head coach of the LSU Tigers. The Rebels quarterback Trinidad Chambliss played the game of his life, carving up Kiffin's defense for 363 yards as Ole Miss wins 32-24. I'm Drake Toll.
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0: quarterback. Stafford sets, side on throw, leaping catch 20, down the middle 10, hash mark 5, Adams touchdown! What a throw and what a catch! 31-yard touchdown for the Rams who go up early, late first quarter on the Giants.
1: Kevin Harlan on the call for us here at Westwood One. You can check out Kevin and Kurt Warner on the call every Monday night here on Westwood One Sports. Wrap it up, week number 2 of the NFL season. The Los Angeles Rams, big-time winners over the New York Giants, 28-6. That call from Kevin Harlan, one of 2 Davante Adams touchdowns on the night. I mean, what a night it was, too, man, from Davante Adams, a vintage Davante Adams performance. 8 catches, 195 yards, and 2 touchdowns, including a 64-yard touchdown in this one. Matthew Stafford, after really not looking sharp last week, after not being very mobile within the pocket, night and day difference in how he looked tonight. 22 of 31, 327. 4 touchdowns. He had a boneheaded pick in this one as well, but you put that to the side. If you're a fan of the Los Angeles Rams, I know there was a lot of consternation around, well, what the hell happened 11 days ago across the pond in Australia against San Francisco? What happened was they got punched in the mouth by San Francisco on both sides of the football. My biggest takeaway, if I am a Rams fan tonight, you should be thrilled, right, that the offensive line and the defensive line responded after getting hit upside the head last week by the 49ers, right? And I'm going to talk about the offensive line in particular because that's where I think last week the Niners really took advantage of the Los Angeles Rams. The run game tonight, it started with that. Kyren Williams, Blake Corum, getting things going, consistently getting Matthew Stafford and company into third and manageable. I thought they did a really nice job, you know, keeping them on schedule, keeping them on pace. And it honestly, more than anything, keeps them on schedule. That's huge. But it slows down the pass rush of the New York Giants. And if you watch the pregame show tonight, all of the analysts at the desk, most of them, picked the New York Giants, and the reason was they thought this Giants front would be able to manhandle the Rams front similarly to how the Niners did, because why? The Giants front's better than San Fran's. But credit to that front 5 and the tight ends of the Los Angeles Rams, they put on their big boy pants and they came to play tonight. They took the first punch from New York. They were able to, you know, continue to fight throughout the course of this game. The thing that I'd have issue with if I'm a Rams fan was this fool's goal. How much stock can you put into what you saw tonight? On offense, right, I feel like what you see is what you're going to get, right? That's the expectations that we have for a Los Angeles Rams offense led by Matthew Stafford. No Puka Nacua tonight, so you saw an increased target share for Davante Adams, but, man, as I look at the defense of the Rams, right, you got the debut of Aaron Donald, and if you're just now joining us, man, Aaron Donald, not too shabby, man, in his season debut for the Los Angeles Rams. Didn't play last week across the pond in Australia. Lucky for him. Tonight, though, Aaron Donald coming up big, 32 total snaps, 18 total pass rush snaps. He's faced 7 double teams. Finished with 1 quarterback pressure. He had a TFL, 1 solo tackle, and then 3 assisted tackles as well. So not a bad night for Aaron Donald. When it comes to the way that this Rams defense played, and, you know, on paper, right, on paper they played pretty well. When you hold an offense to under 200 yards, you played pretty well. When you hold an offense to just 3 for 14 on third down, you played pretty well. Here is the thing, and Rams fans, I'm sorry, I learned nothing about the Rams defense tonight. I didn't learn a damn thing about the Rams defense tonight. For all I know, you could still be as bad as the group that you show, or you could be as bad as you show, rather, across the pond in Australia. You were horrible in the season opener defensively. And I have to believe if Jackson Dart doesn't go down tonight, the Giants score more than 6 points. Jameis Winston came in, and if you're just joining us, holy cow. Jackson Dart leaves this football game with what's being described as an MCL sprain. He'll get further imaging and testing throughout the week, and we'll get you up to speed on the latest with Jackson Dart. But Winston, Jameis Winston, veteran, had to come in Dart's relief. And look, Jameis is somebody that I believe is pretty highly regarded in the backup quarterback community. I know there are some, you know, people out there within NFL circles that feel like he's one of the best 32 starters still. He's now playing the role of backup in New York, and they love him there. He's a damn captain, guys. The fact that Jameis Winston was voted a captain as a backup quarterback tells you everything you need to know about his importance to that organization, more importantly, that locker room. Jameis had to come off the bench today. And Jameis, I love you. Your ass looked terrible tonight. 11-27, 111 yards. That's a 40% completion percentage, guys. Oh, and he threw a pick as well. He was not good. And for that reason, I don't really know what's up with the Rams. I don't know if that defense is back. Damn it, being back, I don't know if it's good, if we're being honest. Because in the opener, right, in the opener, you looked horrible. And tonight, you got the benefit of playing against a backup in Jameis Winston. So I don't know what to feel about the Los Angeles Rams. I do know this, though. The biggest takeaway for Rams fans should be what you got from Matt Stafford and the fact that your passing game got back on track, the fact that your run game got back on track, the fact that you were able to protect Stafford as well as you were, considering the front that you went up against. But here's the other kind of saving grace, right? With the lack of support that the Giants defense got from their offense, I don't even think you got the best version of the Giants defense. So, if I'm being real, yeah, they won 28-6 tonight. I didn't learn a damn thing about the Los Angeles Rams. As far as I'm concerned, there's still major question marks surrounding this football team in their hierarchy within the landscape of the NFC. If beating up on Jameis Winston and the New York Giants, if that moves the needle for y'all Rams house, so be it. Your standards are very low. And I'm sorry about that. But for me, look, you got to take me out to dinner first. You know what I'm saying? You got to spend a bag on me first before I just give in to you being one of the better teams in the NFL. Everything is earned, not given in this league. Everyone was licking them like an ice cream cone, couldn't stop kissing them on the ass after the acquisition of Myles Garrett and then Aaron Donald coming out of retirement. You got Trent McDuffie. All arrows were pointing up for the Los Angeles Rams. Then they got punched in the mouth across the pond to start the season. After that, right, I don't know what to believe when it comes to the LA Rams. As a matter of fact, I don't know if I should believe what I saw tonight. See, this is what Rams fans will tell you. Rams fans will tell you, oh, don't believe what you saw last week. It was just week one. We weren't prepared. We didn't get over to Australia quickly enough. They'll build in every excuse in America. And they'll tell you tonight that we should believe what we saw. This is the real version of the Los Angeles Rams. I don't believe it. I think the real version of the LA Rams is somewhere in the middle between what we saw on Thursday against the Niners and then what we saw tonight against the Giants. I have real questions about their secondary still. I have real questions about their ability to consistently stop the run. Why did they stop the run well tonight? Because I know what you smart aleck Rams fans are going to say. Oh, they stopped the run well tonight, Linnell. It was great. Why was it great, America? That's the question. Because the Giants were one-dimensional offensively once Jackson Dart left the football game. So Rams fans, tell me what it is or what it ain't with your group. After 2 weeks of play, I don't know what the Rams are. The Rams got a personality disorder. The Rams need to be on Prozac. Because you know what the Rams showed last week on Thursday against the Niners? They showed that when you punch them in the face, They're going to tuck their tail between their legs and curl up into a ball. You know what they showed tonight? That the hell we're getting punched in the face. They're going to punch first. Which one is real when it comes to the Los Angeles Rams? That's the question that I got. As far as the Giants are concerned, man. Whew. This is tough because the momentum that this organization had built. And I get it, it was just week one. But the hope that they were able to instill amongst the fan base, the momentum, the love that they were gaining amongst the national media, the belief that must have been building and growing inside of that locker room after winning the season opener. It feels like all of that goes by the wayside. It feels like all of that is for nothing because of what happened tonight. And I'm going to give the Giants the benefit of the doubt here. It's not just about Jackson Dart going down, though. Yes, Jackson Dart went down in this football game. You also gave up damn near 500 yards of offense. That's real. Two things can be true. Yes, Jackson Dart went down. Yes, you gave up almost 500 yards of total offense. That's not acceptable if you're a Giants fan. It's not. Now, you can make the argument that, hey, our defense was, you know, put in a bad spot because the offense wasn't able to sustain drives. I can hear that. That's valid. But the reality is, if you're the Giants, I was disappointed. And this is, you know, what tells the maturity or what shows the maturity of a team. Last week, for the entirety of this week, we have been glazing the New York Giants. Their pass rush in particular. Abdul Carter, Brian Burns, Tibbs. Praising that group for how they got after Dak Prescott. How they stopped the run. It's almost like they were reading their own press clippings. They got worked tonight. Blown off the football. The Rams ran it at damn near 5 yards a pop. Can't win like that, baby. You just can't. So if I'm a Giants fan, it's tough. But like I said, I almost give the players the benefit of the doubt and tell me if I'm simping out for the Giants here. Cam Scadaboo tried to rally the troops when Dart went out. He just started screaming. I think for Cam Scadaboo, when you scream as much as he does and you're as rah-rah as he does, I kind of become numb to it. You know, I expect him to do a backflip off the stage or something stupid. You know, I've grown accustomed to that type of behavior from him. He tried to rally the troops after Dart went down. And the Giants are young, so I'm going to give them the benefit of the doubt here. Instead of the Jackson Dart injury instilling life into the Giants, that Jackson Dart injury snatched the life away from the Giants. They lost the ferocity and the swagger that they were playing with defensively. And then offensively, and this had a lot to do with the quarterback play just being horrendous, they weren't sharp. Tough pill to swallow here if you're a Giants fan. If you're a Rams fan, enjoy the win. You're at 500. That's great. You didn't want to fall to 0-2. We know the numbers surrounding teams that fall to 0-2. Still don't know if your defense is real or not. And then for the Giants, how quickly things can change. Life comes at you fast in the National Football League. Less than a week after being the talk of the town, right? Everyone talked about you all week. Everyone was geeked up about you this week. I called you one of the best teams in the conference. I still feel that way. Not without Jackson Dart, though. If you're a fan of the Giants here, are there conversations being had in Giants circles about a new quarterback? Do you guys have confidence that Jameis Winston will be able to keep things afloat while Jackson Dart is out? That's the big question. How long will Jackson Dart ultimately be out? He's got an MCL sprain. If it is a grade 1 sprain, timeline is anywhere from 1 to 3 weeks. If it is a grade 2 sprain, timeline is anywhere from 2 to 6 weeks. Grade 3 sprain, season damn near over, with a timeline spanning between 6 to 12 weeks. Let's just say, and based off of the way he walked off the field, based off of his ability to stand on the sideline for the remainder of the game, and then the fact that he tried to re-enter the game, that leads me to believe it's either a grade 1 or a grade 2 sprain. If it is a grade 2 sprain and Jackson's got to miss the next 6 football games, as I pull up the Giants' schedule here, right? Their next 6 games, Tennessee, Arizona, Washington, New Orleans, Houston, Philly. Do you trust Jameis Winston during that time period? I don't. Now, you got the Titans and the Cardinals. Like, that's not bad. If there was 2 teams I'd sign up to play after my starting quarterback went down, it'd be those 2. Talking about the Titans and the Cardinals. So if you're a Giants fan, feel good about that. But, like, we saw it tonight. If they've got to play games without Jackson, it's Jameis as the starter. Maybe he'll look better off of a full week of preparation, right? Maybe he'll look better off a full week of prep. His ass looked terrible tonight. He looked virtually unplayable. It's just the reality of it. 310-840-4910 is the number here on Westwood One Sports Night. Does Monday Night Football change your opinion on the Los Angeles Rams? 310-840-4910 is the number. A lot of people after week 1, myself included, were looking at the Rams kind of sideways because they went across the pond to Australia. They got punched in the mouth. Dominated in that football game. Tonight, they were the ones who dominated. But they dominated against a team led by a backup quarterback. Has Monday Night Football at all changed your opinion on the 2026 LA Rams? 310-840-4910 is the number. I also want to ask this, as we saw Jackson Dart go down here tonight, which team that's currently forced to play a backup is the best equipped and the worst equipped to deal with a backup signal caller? 310-840-4910. I'll answer both of those questions next. This is Westwood One Sports Night. Whitney Youngest and Charles Leno Willingham getting you up to 3 a.m. Eastern Time right here on Westwood One Sports. 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
2: 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Andy Reid's crew is 2-0. Sorry, other teams. It looks like the Chiefs weren't done. 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
10: 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Chance of rain showers tonight, otherwise cloudy skies expected. Lows level off around 51, northeasterly winds 8 to 15 miles an hour. Cloudy skies expected again tomorrow, chance of rain showers. High temperatures reach up to 61. Mainly clear skies tomorrow night, lows level off around 47. Currently 52. I'm staff meteorologist Megan Mulford on The Zone.
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0: It's Reaction Monday on Westwood One Sports. Here's Linnell Willingham.
1: All righty. Number to hit us up, 310-840-4910. That's how you reach me on the talk and text line here on a Overreaction Monday edition of Westwood One Sports Night. Whitney Youngest in charge. Linnell Willingham, I'll get you up to 3 a.m. Eastern time. Week number two of the NFL wrapping up with a bang. Kinda. Rams were big time winners over the New York Giants, 28-6. Remember, week one for both of these two teams, totally different end of the spectrum. The Giants felt like they were the biggest positive surprise of week one, and the Rams felt like they were the biggest negative surprise of week one. Which one was a head fake? That's what we got to find out tonight. But we didn't. Jackson Dart left this game in the first quarter. And after that, it's just really hard to, you know, put any stock into what happened the rest of the way. Jameis Winston comes off the bench for New York and gives them some of the worst backup quarterback play I've ever seen in my life. 11-27 for 111 yards and a pick. One hopping ball.

0: we may be asking, hey, is there someone else on the roster? Is there a veteran that's familiar with Matt Nagy's scheme? Because this is not it when it comes to Jameis. The tough part about Jameis struggling, he's a captain. So, yes, you're coming off the bench. Yes, it's difficult, but you're a captain. We expect you to rise to the occasion. He did not do that. The Giants scored just 6 points all night tonight. And it was a struggle on both sides of the football, really, for the Giants. I feel like the offensive struggles led to the defensive struggles. I mentioned they gave up 28 points. Matthew Stafford and Devontae Adams really doing whatever they wanted. The run game got going for the LA Rams. If you're a Rams fan, the thing that you should be most excited about, which should matter the most to you, is the fact that, you know, your offensive line was able to hold up tonight in the run game and in pass protection 11 days after being manhandled up front by the San Francisco 49ers. I want your calls on this, though. 310-840-4910. We've seen two totally different Rams teams in the first 2 weeks. Across the pond in Australia, we saw a Rams team that looked like they weren't ready for primetime. Tonight we saw a Rams team that looked like they may be the best in the NFC. Does Monday Night Football, what happened tonight, does it change your opinion on the Rams? 310-840-4910. It doesn't change my opinion on the Rams, and here's why. I can't put any stock into what happened tonight because Jackson Dart was out. And he is such a force multiplier to where their run game was ineffective because Dart was out. As a result, their offense was largely ineffective. And their offense being ineffective led to the defense being ineffective. And the defense was the reason they won last week. Their defense, you know, is the group to write home about on this team, right? That front four is as good as anybody's. That linebacker duo between Edmonds and Reese is as good as anybody's. But when you're constantly on the field, when you're having to play a lot of snaps, doesn't hit the same, man. Doesn't hit the same. So if you're the LA Rams, obviously you want to hang your hat on what happened tonight. But do you just forget about what happened last week? It's hard for me to do that. I believe the real Rams are somewhere in between what we saw last Thursday and then what we saw tonight. Does Monday Night Football, the Rams beating up on a Giants team minus Jackson Dart, does Monday Night Football change your opinion on the LA Rams? 310-840-4910. Scott is in Washington wanting to check in. Scott, what's going on, man?
1: How you doing, man?
0: Doing good.
1: Well, I'm going to say no. Because week one of the NFL is what they call a lie. Or do you think I'm wrong?
0: I mean, it just all depends. I think it's convenient to call it a lie when things don't go in your team's favor. I don't know what to make of it.
1: No,
0: I know this.
1: But what
0: the
1: I
0: first
1: mean
0: 4 weeks, hold on
1: really
0: real quick. Right. The first 4 weeks of the season, right, looks ugly as hell because of the current preseason culture. So you can say that week one is a head fake, or if that's the case, that week two should be a head fake, week three should be a head fake, week four should be a head fake. You got to pick and choose, I guess, what you can take away and what you can't.
1: I have a hard time with that because there is a team in the NFC West that started with a backup 2 weeks in a row, and they are 2-0. Who would that be?
0: The Pitt Panthers. No, I'm kidding. The Seattle Seahawks, obviously. But if you've been listening to the show tonight, and I'm going to assume that you have been, you're not a fool, brother. There are certain teams that can overcome playing with the backup. There are certain teams that can't. The Seattle Seahawks and this roster that they've put together, they've been building this for a decade plus under John Schneider. So to act as if that Drew Locke is coming in and playing savior, no. The reason Drew Locke is able to have success is because of the run game and what Clint Kubiak asks of his quarterback. It's the most QB-friendly scheme in the NFL.
1: Defense.
0: For sure.
1: And because of the defense.
0: And because of the defense, for sure. Not Clint Kubiak, but
1: So when we talk about Jameis Winston, we're talking about the 30 for 30 guy? 30 TDs, 30 interceptions?
0: Correct.
1: Okay.
0: You said that, but what did you say that for?
1: Well, your defense should not buckle because your offense

0: goes into a struggle. Should not do that.
1: That happens in the NFL, pal. When you're forced to constantly suck wind and not get a rest to get a blow, you're going to suffer the consequences defensively, 100%.
0: I totally agree. But the Seattle defense didn't do that, and they gave their
1: offense a chance to win the game. Hold on. The Seattle offense moved the football. Don't say that they just didn't move the football.
0: Exactly. That's my point. Their defense didn't buckle because
1: I don't know what your point is. Their quarterback. I appreciate the call. 310-840-4910. That just frustrated me. I don't get if you all are going to call in here tonight, have this understanding, and I'll reiterate it here again. Not every team is going to be able to overcome losing their starting quarterback. It doesn't work that way. We're talking about the most important position in pro sports. Don't think that what Drew Lock in Seattle is doing is some norm. It's not. I promise you it's not. That's the byproduct. They're the beneficiary of good team building over the past 5 to 7 years under John Schneider. That's why they're able to play with Drew Lock and have success. 310-840-4910. You know, I didn't really learn a whole bunch about the Rams tonight. My opinion on the Rams didn't really change after tonight. I still have questions about their defense. I think tonight, the reason they dominated, the reason they look so good, you went up against a team quarterbacked by Jameis Winston. 310-840-4910. Let's go to Jim in Illinois. What's up, Jim?
2: Hey, how's it going?
1: Doing good,
2: man. I understand what you're saying about the starting quarterback for the Giants not being there. But if you're going to say that, what do you say to Myles Garrett not being there? What do you say to Puka Nacua not being there?
1: Hold on. What's the more significant loss, a quarterback or an edge rusher?
2: When you take a quarterback like the Giants quarterback and you're taking him and you're comparing him to Puka Nacua and Myles Garrett.
1: Are you trying to say that the Rams not having Puka and Myles was more significant than the Giants being without Jackson Dart? Is that what you called up here to say?
2: Yeah. Are you kidding me? Jackson Dart?
1: No. Are you kidding me, pal? Are you kidding me? You're trying to sit here and tell me that a wide receiver and a defensive end have a bigger impact on a team than a quarterback?
2: You're going to call Myles Garrett just a defensive end, and you're going to call Puka Nacua just a wide receiver? They are way bigger difference makers on the field than Jackson Dart. Who the heck is Jackson Dart?
1: Come on, man.
2: Are you kidding me?
1: I want to believe that you're serious. I do.
2: The difference making between the difference that Myles Garrett and Puka Nacua are going to make on the field compared to Jackson Dart.
1: What difference did they make in the Hall of Fame? Hold on. Can I ask you a question?
2: Yes.
1: What difference did they make in week one?
2: What difference was it? What?
1: What you can't hear? Now? What difference did those two
2: make in week one?
1: Talking about Puka and Myles Garrett. What difference did they make in week one?
2: It didn't make a difference in week one. And they weren't playing.
1: 310-840-4910. I cannot believe. And maybe because it's Myles Garrett. Okay. To make the argument that Puka Nacua and Myles Garrett have a bigger impact on the Rams than Jackson Dart does on the Giants. They can't function without Jackson Dart. It was very evident tonight. 310-840-4910 is the number here on What's Up One Sports Night. That is incredible to me. When you look at the LA Rams and what they've put on tape the first 2 weeks of the season, has tonight changed your opinion on them? 310-840-4910, because I'll continue to reiterate it. Coming out of the season opener against San Francisco, the way that the Rams got pushed around on both sides of the line of scrimmage, I was pretty concerned about LA coming out of week one. Tonight, offensively they get back in their bag. Defensively, they're going up against a backup, so it's hard to really gauge it. But they were dominant tonight. But it was against a team without the starting quarterback. And we know the trickle-down effect that that has on a football team. Does the result of Monday Night Football at all change your opinion on the 2026 LA Rams? 310-840-4910. Let's go to Campbell out in Pittsburgh wanting to check in. Campbell, what's going on, brother?
3: Yo, what's going on?
1: What's going on, man? How you doing?
3: Yeah, I'm good. How are you? I was just going to talk to you about another thing, but I'm pretty amazed about your last comments with the last caller in. You're talking about probably one of the league's greatest defensive players of all time and Puka Nacua, who led the league in receptions last year and finished second in receiving yards.
1: We're talking those about guys, a starting quarterback, though, bro.
3: The Giants were a little overhyped coming with Scat and coming with
1: Jackson. No, that's not the point. But hold on, bro. I'm going to let you continue.
3: They get to prove themselves.
1: I'm going to let you continue. Hold on. Jeez Louise. Did you catch that? 310-840-4910 is the number. Holy cow. Anyone that didn't, I almost want to tag you in on this because I feel like I need a voice of reason here. If anyone out there across the country doesn't think that I understand the impact of Myles Garrett, you're nuts. What impact did Myles Garrett have on the Browns, guys? Y'all keep talking about Myles Garrett's impact. What impact did Myles Garrett have on the damn Browns? We're talking about the quarterback position here. For you to call in here and say that Myles Garrett is more impactful and means more to the Rams than Jackson Dart means to the Giants, are you on crack?
4: I'm on crack.
1: You're on crack?
4: I mean, line those two guys up. And if you're doing a draft, line those two guys up. Who are you taking? You're not taking
1: that's Jackson not the question. The question is not who's the better player. It's who's more important to their football team.
4: Yeah, but you're clearly overinflating. You're overinflating Jackson Dart.
1: How do they think they couldn't function without him tonight?
4: Would they have been able to function with him?
1: I think so.
4: Yeah, see, that's
1: why
4: that's
1: wouldn't
4: where,
1: they have been able to?
4: That's where you're losing me. Because I don't think he's that good of a quarterback.
1: You think last week
4: against Dallas, who's a bad defense, makes this dude a really good quarterback, and I'm not there.
1: I don't think that it's just the 1 week last week against Dallas. I go back to what he accomplished last year as well. He didn't finish strong, but damn it, he was void of weapons by the time the season was over. He showed in week one and throughout the course of training camp that, hey, there's something there with this kid. There is, and as we're seeing right now with Cam Ward, maybe he wasn't working with the best developer of quarterbacks over the last year and a half talking about his time with Brian Daboll. But I understand how good Myles Garrett is. The reality is you can't take an NFL starter off of a team. There's a handful of them that can function without their starter. The Giants are not. You saw it tonight. It's a night and day. Jameis Winston was 11 of 27 tonight. He completed 40% of his passes. There's no way that you all out there think that Jackson Dart wouldn't have performed better than that. 310-840-4910 is the number. I'm honestly appalled. Didn't you just knock my socks off? I knew for sure that you'd be on the right side of it. We're all wrong here tonight. I can't believe y'all. I get the Myles Garrett thing, though. And I don't want this to get lost in me saying that, like, I don't understand how impactful Myles is. I get it. But in terms of who's more important to their respective team, Myles back, they didn't have Myles last year. They won the Super Bowl or went to the damn conference championship. You take the starter off of an already bad team and you get, what was the score tonight? 28-6, you get that sort of result. 310-840-4910. Is the number here on Westwood One Sports Night. Does Monday Night Football at all change your opinion on the Los Angeles Rams? And I want to get into this discussion as well. Which team currently forced to play with a backup is best equipped and worst equipped to deal with it? That's next here on Westwood One Sports Night.
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0: It's Reaction Monday on Westwood One Sports. Here's Linnell Willingham.
1: Oh, yes, indeedy. Getting you up to 3 a.m. Eastern time here on a Overreaction Monday edition of Westwood One Sports Night. You're tapped in to the youngest in charge, Linnell Willingham. Phone lines locked and loaded at 310-840-4910. We just wrapped up week number 2 of the National Football League season. Finished with a bang, and it honestly kept the consistent theme of the week, and that was starting quarterbacks going down. The Rams tonight, clearly with a more desperate team, and I say it all the time, you cannot fake desperation in pro sports. They were clearly the more desperate team. They played like it. They were 28-6 winners over the New York Giants. I can't help but think, though, what happens tonight if Jackson Dart doesn't go down with a MCL sprain in the first quarter? Because what you got off the pine from Jameis Winston was, without a shadow of a doubt, the worst quarterback play I've seen in a really, really long time. 11-27 for 111 yards and a pick. It was so bad that you could see Jameis's teammates, based off of body language and facial expressions, getting pissed at him for how bad he was. And the damning thing about it is, he's got a C on his chest, talking about Jameis Winston. So, totally disappointing. Question is this, though, at 310-840-4910. I believe that this game looks totally different if Jackson Dart starts and finishes this for the New York Giants. There was a caller earlier that said, well, Linnell, you're complaining about the Giants being without Dart. Well, the Rams were without Myles Garrett and Puka Nacua. Huh? For the life of me, I couldn't understand what the dude was saying. We have the lines loaded now, so I'll ask you at 310-840-4910. Who means more to their respective group? Does Myles Garrett and Puka mean more to the Rams than Jackson Dart means to the Giants? 310-840-4910. This is almost like we're doing an IQ test here tonight. Andrew is in Buffalo. Andrew, what's up, man?
2: Hey, what's up, man? I just wanted to call in. Yeah, like you said, I'm not sure what those guys were talking about. And they clearly weren't watching the football game. It was very apparent that Jackson's Dart injury was hurting the team. Jameis Winston, I mean, this guy, how many teams has this guy been on, you know? He could not hit anybody wide open. He had neighbors going down bad. The field, underthrowing them. And, I mean, you can't compare apples to oranges here with Myles Garrett. Of course, Jackson Dart is going to be more important of a loss.
1: He's the quarterback,
2: He's the quarterback. He takes all the first-team reps. You know, they got chemistry with the receivers. I mean, I don't understand some of these guys.
1: You and me both, brother. I appreciate you. 310-840-4910 is the number. As we ease our way into the 1 a.m. hour on the East Coast, we'll take a look at some of the other starters that went down in week 2 throughout the National Football League. But I want to get your calls on this. 310-840-4910. What was the more, and I can't even believe I'm asking this question, what was the more significant loss tonight? Jackson Dart for the Giants or Myles Garrett and Puka Nacua for the Rams? Let's go to Carlos, who was in Pomona. He was at the game tonight. Los, what's going on, man?
3: What's up, brother? Yeah, I was. I could tell you it was about 60% Giant fans, 40% Rams fans. I'm a diehard Rams fan.
1: Isn't that crazy? That's why you Rams fans out there, and I'm not talking about you in particular, I think it's the dumbest slogan or the dumbest hashtag in pro sports, Rams house. It's everyone else's house, not Rams house.
3: No, I agree with you. I can tell you if they would have won, it would have been a sour taste in my mouth walking out. But, I mean, going back to your question, without a shadow of a doubt, definitely Jackson Dart. What I would push back, though, is having Aaron Donald back, that definitely hyped up the crowd, hyped up the team as well. What they were doing with Jackson Dart and Cam Scataboo, it would have been a close one. I think the Rams still would have pulled it off. I love what McDuffie was doing on neighbors. Quentin Lake was shutting down likely, and once Winston went in, it was a wrap. I wasn't scared at all. Those play actions weren't making a difference. We were crunching up the box, stopping Scadaboo. I think the big test for the Rams would actually be when they go to the Broncos on Sunday. If they don't have Puka to stick with the same system, that's going to be a little bit challenging. I think they might still pull it off, but what are your thoughts on it?
1: For sure. I appreciate you. We're going to find out, like you just said, for sure, what the Rams are or what the Rams aren't over the course of the next 3 weeks. They're at Denver on Sunday. They're at Philadelphia the following week. And then they host Buffalo on October the 12th on Monday Night Football. By the time we get to that Monday Night Football game against Buffalo, we will have concrete answers on what the Rams are and what the Rams aren't. At this point, I don't know what the Rams are. I don't. Because in the first 2 weeks of the season, they showed me two different versions of themselves. And the most disheartening thing about what happened in week one is what happened up front along both sides of the line of scrimmage. The Niners running for over 100 yards at 4.5 yards a pop. And then the pass rush getting after Matthew Stafford the way that they did. The biggest takeaway for the Rams tonight, if you're a Rams fan, this is the thing you should be most geeked up about. Your offensive line against one of the most formidable front fours in football not only held up, but dominated in this one. And it all started, right, with the law firm of Corum and Williams. Kyron Williams and Blake Corum getting it done in between the tackles slowed down the pass rush of the Giants. When you're a defensive end, a defensive tackle, and you've got to think about playing the run on the way to the quarterback, your pass rush isn't as twitchy. Your pass rush isn't as impactful. That's going to be the key for LA. I do still believe there are some issues with this offensive line of the LA Rams. How do they mitigate those issues? How do they soften the blow? You get some balance going on the offensive side of the football. 310-840-4910 is the number here on Westwood One Sports Night. As we ease our way into the 1 a.m. hour on the East Coast, we'll continue to take your calls on what happened tonight on Monday Night Football. If you're just now joining us, week two ending with what really was the theme of week number two, starting quarterbacks going down. We saw Jaden Daniels go down in Washington. We saw Caleb Williams go down in Chicago. We wrap up week number two with Giants starting quarterback Jackson Dart going down. He left the game in the first quarter. According to Mike Garofolo of the NFL Network, it is a MCL sprain. How long he's out is the big question here. Based off of what you saw from Jameis Winston, the Giants will not be able to survive without Jackson Dart. 310-840-4910. More of your calls next here on Westwood One Sports Night.
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0: It's Reaction Monday on Westwood One Sports. Here's Linnell Willingham.
1: Yes, sir. You heard the big voice guy, youngest in charge, Linnell Willingham, rocking out with you as we get you up to 3 a.m. Eastern time here on a Overreaction Monday edition of Westwood One Sports Night. 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You can check us out on one of over 200-plus affiliates out there on the AM-FM dial, SiriusXM Channel 260. And then you can hit us up in the YouTube live stream chat as well. 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Week number 2 in the NFL, wrap it up with a statement from the Los Angeles Rams. Or did they make a statement? See, that's what I can't figure out here. I don't believe that I learned a whole lot tonight about the Rams because of who they faced. The Giants being without Jackson Dart for pretty much all of this football game makes it really difficult for me to buy into what I saw from the Rams. A 4-touchdown performance from Matt Stafford. Vintage performance from Devontae Adams, who went for damn near 200 yards and 2 touchdowns. The run game got back going. They held the Giants to just 6 points. But if you watch this game, you know Jameis Winston was borderline. I don't even want to say borderline. He was unplayable. It was some of the worst quarterbacking I've ever seen in the NFL. Now, coming off the bench, hadn't played in a while, I get it. But damn, Jameis, that was bad. And as a result, the Rams were able to have an easy day at the office, in my opinion, on the defensive side. And it led to their offense getting some easier opportunities as well. 310-840-4910 is the number here on Westwood One Sports Night. Your reaction to what went down on Monday Night Football, and does this game tonight change your opinion on the Los Angeles Rams at all? 310-840-4910. Let's go to Don in San Diego. What's up, Don?
2: Hey, good evening. How you doing? Willingham, how you doing?
1: Good.
2: Oh, I'm hanging, man. Okay, man. Hey, listen, I'm not here to I don't know much about Dart. I know he was hurt, so I'm not going to – you're right earlier. I mean, the quarterback position, obviously, is the captain of the ship, the most important position. But overall, it's a team sport regardless. Now, Garrett and Puka Nacua, I mean, those guys are, in their own right, great, great players, you know, respectively. I don't feel Dart, even if he had played tonight, I still think the Rams would have won the game. It just would have been probably the closer score. But I do agree with you. It's the most important position. I just think Dart is – I just don't know much on – I don't want to say much on Dart because I just haven't seen enough of him. Now, as far as the teams, there's so many teams out there with just 2 games that have been played. Man, they're like Jekyll and Hyde. I mean, the Bears. I mean, I don't know. I don't know where – I mean, wow. You know, I mean, so the Rams, I don't really have the jury still out on them, too. Okay. Now, as far as Winston, man, I don't know why I keep having hope for the underdogs, man. I know it's been, what, 8-9 years the guy's been in the league. I'm thinking one day this guy's going to jump into a game, a big playoff game, and the quarterback is going to go down, and he's going to win the big one for a team.
1: Is that what you really think? Well, if that's okay, the case, man. Brother, I got a bag of air on this.
2: Willingham, I know you're going to cut me off, man. You know, you're getting ready to cut me off. Man, it's not impossible. It can happen. You've had some journeyman quarterbacks out there that were in the Super Bowl that were rotten quarterbacks.
1: Sure.
2: Yeah, come on, it's happened, man.
1: No, it has. I'm not disagreeing with you.
2: He's not
1: it's just highly unlikely, that's all. Well, I appreciate the call, brother. 310-840-4910. What is Jameis Winston? And look, this is what's so crazy in the recency bias that we have when it comes to the NFL. Before his performance tonight, I was really, really high on Jameis. As a matter of fact, I still am. But damn, brother, you got to be able to come off the bench cold and give your team more than that when you wear the C on your chest. That's all I'm saying. With a full week of preparation, I assume Jameis will be marketably better. Not a foregone conclusion, though. He looked rattled tonight. And it's one of them situations where, man, if he's going to have to be the guy moving forward for the Giants for maybe the next month, while Dart recovers from the MCL sprain. Did tonight do anything to shake Jameis Winston's confidence? Because it was that bad. When you're on the sideline by yourself, talking to yourself and telling yourself you got to be better, that's how you know your ass is playing terrible. And that was the reality tonight for Jameis Winston, who we know has a ton of talent. It's just about the consistency. I thought the number one sign that he was playing bad was the reaction of his teammates, man. That was tough to watch. 310-840-4910 is the number. Let's go to Paul in Columbus wanting to chime in. What's going on, Paul?
3: Hey, what's going on, man?
1: What's up, dude? How you doing?
3: I just wanted to tap into this conversation about this Dart versus Garrett and Puka thing. I agree that the quarterback position is the most important position in football. No doubt on that. But I got a question for you.
1: Yeah.
3: I know there's a context to this thing, but right now, do you think the Giants would trade Jackson Dart for Myles Garrett and Puka Nacua?
1: With the you damn right they would. And I would too. Look.
3: Exactly. Everyone and their mother would. That's just
1: argument about them not being better players.
3: No. I'm taking another step. I'm just saying that just proves you that these two guys are real game changers. Arguing that this defensive end, this edge rusher, you know, he might be the best edge rusher in the league. That Puka Nacua might be the best wide receiver in the league. When you take those two guys away, that is impactful for the team. I don't care who's under center. You know, it doesn't really matter. You're taking those two guys away. That's really important. You look over at Dart, dude's kind of unproven. I mean, we haven't seen enough about him. I feel like if this was Lamar, you know, Josh Allen, any of those guys, we'd be having a different conversation. But you're talking about Jackson Dart here. And I mean, we're talking about a top 20 quarterback, not top 15 quarterback in the NFL.
1: We're talking about a starter, though, in this league, playing the game's most important position. It's the most important position in pro sports, man.
3: Cooper Rush is starting for the Falcons
1: right
3: now.
1: Dude, and they got their ass whipped yesterday, brother. What's your point?
3: What have the Giants done with Dart?
1: I appreciate the call. This is killing me. Are y'all trolling me with this? I genuinely feel like I'm being trolled. No one's foolish enough to make the argument that Dart is a more accomplished, a better player the Myles Garrett or Puka Nacua. That's not at all what I'm trying to say. But I'll say it till I'm blue in the face. I'll say it till the damn cows come home. Jackson Dart is more important to the Giants than Myles Garrett is to the Rams. That's just the reality of it. 310-840-4910 is the number. I get what Charles is saying, though. No one's going to sit here and try to minimize who Myles Garrett is, what Myles Garrett is. I just think you all are asleep at the wheel on Jackson Dart. And I'm no Jackson Dart fan. That's not at all what I am. But, like, you take the starting quarterback off of any team in this league, more times than not, they're going to suffer ill consequences. Let's go to Steve in Sacramento wanting to check in. What's up, Steve?
4: What's going on, brother? Hey, what's going on, man?
1: I'll tell you
4: right now, man, if Brock Purdy went down, man, you have Mac Jones to back it up, and I got one game for you, and that was a Thursday night football game against the LA Rams.
1: Sure.
4: And one of the gutsiest performances I've ever seen by a backup quarterback ever, and honestly, probably one of the gutsiest performances by a quarterback I've ever seen. That man got beat. That man got his behind absolutely just smashed, and he still pulled a win out. So, I mean, I think that's the one team that we could probably say, yes.
1: There's a handful of them, dude. Steve, there's a handful.
4: There is a handful.
1: The Seahawks are in that group, too.
4: Correct. They got a little something with Drew Locke. You know what I mean? He's kind of found a little bit of a second win in his career. Now, let me say this, man. You are 100% right. The loss of Jackson Dart is more significant than the Rams losing Puka and Myles Garrett. Period, point blank, end of story. If you look at the score, that will tell you 28-6, folks. 28-6. They scored two field goals. That's it. Meanwhile, the Rams
1: were gifted
4: a
1: great field position.
4: They scored a touchdown in each quarter. You know what I mean? So that means their offense was humming. Their offense was cooking. Everyone was clicking. They were kind of running on. They were kind of firing on some cylinders. I'm a Niner fan, man, so I'm a big LA Rams hater. But I mean,
1: okay, I got you.
4: I see what. I see what I see. You know what I mean? So they played pretty dang good, you know, but I wouldn't say that they're going to,
1: Let me ask you this on the way out real quick.
4: Yes, sir.
1: Does tonight change your opinion on the LA Rams at all?
4: No, but I am honestly, dude, scared if they get healthy. If they get completely 100% healthy and they got
1: scared, for sure.
4: Everybody should be scared. And by the way, let me close out on this one. Mm-hmm. The quarterback is the most important position in all of sports. Remember the guy from Die Hard, the computer whiz who was trying to, you know, get into the vault? He was out there saying, Let me quarterback this thing. It's important, okay? The quarterback is the most important position in all of sports, and you need to have a good thrower of the ball, good decision maker, and just a good head on their shoulders. You know what I mean? So, sorry, it's late over here, brother, and I'm sure it is for you too, man.
1: Steve,
4: have a good night,
1: I appreciate you, man. You know what Steve just realized? He probably just thought, damn, I'm rapping right now. 310-840-4910. As far as what tonight means for the Rams, I think that's just as fascinating of a conversation because, like I said, for the last hour here, my opinion on this group hasn't changed. I feel a lot better about their offensive line. So let me walk that back, I guess. My opinion has changed of LA a little bit. And the main reason is because of what they showed up front with the offensive line. That offensive line being able to handle the Giants' pass rush consistently tonight, I think changed my opinion about them a little bit. But here's the thing. It's like I'm stuck between a rock and a hard place. I think the only reason that the Giants' pass rush was unimpactful is because they were constantly, you know, on the field. Jameis and the offense could not sustain drives throughout the course of this game. So you wonder, right, if Abdul Carter and Tibbs and Brian Burns, if those guys got any help from the offense, how much different does it look? Can I give you all the drive charts for the New York Giants? Starting on the second drive of the game with Jameis Winston, man. I was totally stunned at how bad they were watching it, but the numbers look even worse. 8 plays, 10 yards, 3 and out, an interception after 9 plays, 4 plays and a punt. After the fumble recovery, they don't even punch it in for 6. They go 4 plays and a field goal. In the third quarter of their first drive, 5 plays and a punt. 7-yard field goal drive, 3 and out, turnover on downs after 7 plays. Like they were awful, awful on the offensive side of the football. And to think that that didn't have any impact on the defense, you out your mind. I don't believe if Jackson Dart plays in this football game, one, the Giants are able to sustain more drives offensively, I assume. And as a result of that, that pass rush of the Giants, that defense of the Giants, a lot more well-rested and as a byproduct, a lot more impactful. 310-840-4910 is the number. Let's go to Terrell in Tennessee wanting to check in. What's going on, Terrell?
5: What's up, Linnell, man? You forgetting on, about brother? The elephant in the room, man. What about that? Neighbors, man? If Winston would have had neighbors out there with him, I think
1: Neighbors returned to the game, though. Neighbors ended up coming back, but to your point, he wasn't 100%. I get you.
5: Yeah, he wasn't 100%, man. And he was throwing the Jimmy Joes and no-hand bros out there, bro. Come on, man. And then you're talking about Dart. I was with the other guy. Dart ain't did nothing, man, for him to be solidified and for him to put on this pedestal.
1: Terrell, it's not about us putting him on a pedestal. I'm just saying it took the life out of the team when he left the game.
5: It did.
1: From a confidence standpoint, from a momentum standpoint, that's their dude. That brother got a C on his chest. They look up to Jackson Dart.
5: They do, man, but, I mean, they look up to my boy, too. But at the same time, man, he didn't have nobody to work with. He ain't had nothing to work with.
1: Terrell, you my man. He looked terrible tonight, brother. You can make all the excuses for him you want. He was horrible.
5: I ain't making no excuses. I watched the game like you, Linnell. Dude wasn't throwing nobody, man.
1: He was horrible. He was horrible. Real quick before we let you go, Terrell, did tonight change your opinion on the Rams at all?
5: No, I didn't. It's still early, man. It's still early. I can't call it right now with them. They lost one. They won one. They look horrible. They look good. You know what I mean? I got to holler me about 4 or 5 more, and we can see what they really are.
1: Appreciate you as always, man. People say the season doesn't start in the NFL till you reach Halloween. We're a ways away from that, but I do know this. As we move throughout the early portion of the season, as we continue to collect more data here in this early portion of the season, there are going to be weeks where teams begin to separate themselves. I think if the Rams, throughout this next stretch of playing, we just went through their next 3 games on the schedule, they have an opportunity here over the next 3 weeks, talking about the Rams, to solidify themselves as the best team in football. If they go on the road and beat Denver and Philly in consecutive weeks and then come back home and knock off Buffalo, at that point, I can say, you know what? Rams house. They're for real. But until then, the jury is still out for me when it comes to the LA Rams. We'll see what they do on the road against Denver. If I'm being real, and let me look, see what the official line is. The line's not out yet. When our friends at the Draft, oh yeah, it is. Our friends at the DraftKings Sportsbook, right now, the Rams are 2.5-point favorites on the road against Denver. I'd be hammering the Broncos coming up. They have the defense. They have the horses on that side of the football to keep up with them. 310-840-4910 is the number here on Westwood One Sports Night. Let's go to Jarrell out in California. What's going on?
6: What's up? Who's house?
1: Rams house. But here's the thing, Jarrell. Y'all can't say Rams house and have that stupid-ass hashtag. When I heard, the word on the street is, it was 60% Giants fans in there tonight.
6: Oh, no, it was great. The energy was great in there. The Rams brought the energy. We did an amazing job.
1: What you got for us, man?
6: 6 yards. Average 6 yards a carry. What Mr. Dart got to do with that?
1: What does Dart have to do with y'all averaging 6 yards a carry? Have you not been listening, brother? They couldn't sustain.
6: I've been listening the whole entire
1: They couldn't sustain any drives offensively. So that defense was constantly on the field. You leave the Rams defense on the field for that long. You saw what happened last week against San Fran. It was the same. It's the same thing. Reverse script, right?
6: Well, we know they didn't get no sleep for that game last week.
1: Oh, whose fault is that?
6: We know it. You know it. That's the fault. They didn't get no sleep. That's the coach's fault. We can blame it on the coach. We can blame it on the coach. Sean McVay took a loss there. He made a bad choice, a very bad decision to bring that team across multiple times, at least two, three time zones, thinking that he was going to play on Pacific time while the 49ers went out there, immersed themselves into the culture, got acclimated, and then they tore the Rams up. They did. And the Rams, we deserve that. We deserve that wake-up call. We deserve that humbling. And, you know, with Dart going out, I'm not going to take it as that's an excuse for our performance today. No, it's the NFL. These are professionals. Next man up. Defense should have held. Defense did not hold. Average 6 yards a carry. Come on, I don't care.
1: It's tough to
6: Eli
1: do.
6: Manning was
1: it's
6: the
1: tough
6: quarterback.
1: To do. It's tough to do and play good defense, and I appreciate the call. It's hard to play good defense when you're constantly out on the field. Complimentary football, guys. 310-840-4910 is the number. As we roll throughout this 1 a.m. hour on the East Coast, we'll bring you a couple of Monday staples here on Westwood One Sports Tonight. We'll tag in the super producer, Denton Day, for NFL Facts or Cap, and then I'll bring you a fresh installment, a Nail Super Six Pack, my top 6 week 2 overreactions. That's coming up momentarily here on Westwood One Sports. Now, a couple more calls before we take a timeout. Tony is in Dallas. What's up, Tony?
7: Hey, you know, you're spot on Jackson Dart. The Giants aren't built with any kind of depth. That guy that they called talking about Seattle playing with a backup quarterback, you know, your comment about how they're built.
1: John Schneider's been putting that. They've been putting that roster together for the past decade.
7: Absolutely. The Cowboys were still successful when Troy Aikman went down because of the team that Jimmy Johnson built. Seattle's done the same thing. They're going to be successful. My opinion does not change one bit about the Rams, just like my opinion doesn't change of the Dallas Cowboys after this week's win. Cowboys don't have a defense. They spent a lot of money on the defense. Yeah. They still gave up 20 points. You give up 20 points, you're going to lose. Unless
1: they should have gave up 27 if they didn't rob us of that one touchdown.
7: Absolutely. So, I hear your frustration, man. I'd be absolutely
1: I'm hurting over here, brother. I'm heartbroken, man.
7: common sense, you know. No excuses with the Australia thing. That was a division game. They're professionals. You want to have a championship team, you got to be that way week in, week out. So,
1: for sure.
7: My opinion doesn't change of the Rams, just like my opinion doesn't change about the Cowboys.
1: For sure, man. I appreciate you as always, brother. 310-840-4910. We'll try to decipher what was real and what was not when it comes to week number two of the National Football League. NFL Facts or Cap is next here on Westwood One Sports Night. 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
0: It sure feels like the Chiefs are back. After KC beat Indy, Andy Reid's crew is 2-0. Sorry, other teams. It looks like the Chiefs weren't done. They just took a year off. Westwood One Sports.
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13: Here's your 96.7 FM, 1670 AM, The Zone weatherology forecast. Chance of rain showers overnight, otherwise cloudy skies expected. Lows level off around 50. Winds out of the northeast, 8 to 15 miles an hour. Cloudy skies again Tuesday, slight chance for showers. Highs level off around 61. Lows level off around 47 Tuesday night, mainly clear skies. Currently, it's 52 degrees. I'm meteorologist Megan Mulford on The Zone.
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0: 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Here's Linnell Willingham.
1: You are the big voice guy. 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If you want to keep the conversation rolling with me off air, it is at N-E-L-L underscore, BTP. Coming up in exactly a half hour, we'll get you a recap of what happened on Monday Night Football between the Rams and the Giants. The Rams very desperate going into this game, not wanting to fall to 0-2. And the Giants looking to keep the good times rolling after shocking the world on Sunday Night Football in week one of the NFL season. We'll get you a recap of Monday Night Football, Giants and Rams, coming up in a half hour. Right now, though, as we do each and every Overreaction Monday here on Westwood One Sports Night, we tag in the super producer of the program, our guy Denton Day, as he brings us NFL facts or cap.
0: Facts or cap, Linnell? 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
2: All right, Linnell, we need the truth, the whole truth, and nothing but the truth. So I got a couple of questions for you. You got to tell me, are they facts or are they cap? We're going to start out west with the Los Angeles Chargers. Is this it for Jim Harbaugh? Is this Jim Harbaugh's final year as the head coach of the Chargers, who are now 0-2 with losses to the Cardinals and the Rams?
1: This is so tough because with a coach like Harbaugh, think about how he got there in the first place. The only reason Coach Harbs is there is because he got run out of town in Ann Arbor. And that ownership group at the time was thrilled to bring in a coach with the clout and cachet of a Jim Harbaugh. They haven't had postseason success, and it looks like the team is actively regressing under Coach Harbs. Still, I'm going to go cap. I think he gets another year after this, but it's hard to say, Denton, because they're 0-2 right now. They haven't really shown any signs of life within the first 2 weeks of the NFL season, and the schedule for them doesn't get harder. The following games are coming up here for the Chargers. Holy cow. At Buffalo coming up this weekend. At Seattle. Home for Denver. At Kansas City. At the LA Rams. Home for the Texans. At the Ravens. They're probably going to lose every last one of those games. So can I change my answer here in real time? If they go out sad and lose all of those consecutive games in a row, yes, I do believe they pull the trigger on Coach Harbs. How do you not, Denton, in that situation? You've lost that many in a row?
2: I mean, that's an entirely crazy thing to speculate because he won a championship. Like, he was the hottest dude on the market. There were a bunch of teams that wanted Jim Harbaugh. And he also can't really go back to college because there's a show cause waiting for him if he does. And that's not going to be very, very friendly. All right. So that's question number one. It's facts or cap here on Westwood One Sports Night. Continuing on, staying in the AFC, the Texans, your Texans, will start 0-4. They're 0-2 already. They got two games coming up against the Colts, who play the Chiefs really well, and the Dallas Cowboys.
1: Cap. No way they start 0-4. If you look at the last couple of seasons for Houston, this is familiar territory for them. They're accustomed to starting off 0-2. Did they start off 0-3 last year, if I'm not

0: I'm just kidding. Like, this has been kind of the norm for them, digging themselves out of an early season hole. The silver lining and why I feel good about Houston is in the first 2 weeks they played two teams that I believe are two of the three best teams in the entire conference, two of the best four teams, rather, in the entire conference, talking about Buffalo and Cincinnati. That Bengals defense has been ridiculous to start the season. And then Buffalo, as we know, Josh Allen looks like the early season MVP here through the first couple of weeks of the season. They go to Indianapolis coming up on Sunday. Say it all the time, you can't fake desperation in a football game. The Colts just got their first win. The Colts will be 0-2 going into this one as well. So both of these teams going to be extremely desperate heading into this football game. Can't fake desperation. I would say the Colts are probably the more desperate team when you consider the job security of Shane Steichen and Chris Ballard. I still believe in Houston, though. I think that defense wakes up and has a coming out party against Indy. They played well last week against Cincy, too.
1: Yeah, there's some people calling for the job of Shane Steichen. I don't know why he kicked there. He shouldn't have kicked.
0: Well,
1: yeah. You got Jordan on the other side and Patrick Mahomes. You don't kick. You don't give Jordan another chance. And they gave Jordan another chance. Kyle Shanahan should have learned that. Facts or Cap, Westwood One Sports Night. How about a fun one? The other ones have been not that fun. How about a fun one? Jaxon Smith-Njigba will become the third player in NFL history this year to eclipse 1,900 receiving yards in a season. The first person to do it was Calvin Johnson. He has the record, 1964. And then Cooper Kupp did it the year the Rams won a championship. He had 1947. Jaxon Smith-Njigba, I think, will be number three. Factor Cap.
0: He's off to a ridiculous start. 17 catches, 277 yards, 4 touchdowns.
1: And he plays Washington this weekend, who can't stay in front of you or me.
0: Man, then he's got the Chargers and the Niners. So the defense does get significantly more difficult after this weekend. Well, then they got the Chargers. Then they got Niners, Broncos, Chiefs. I'm going to call Cap, but not as like an indictment on Jaxon Smith-Njigba or what he is. I just don't think they're going to throw the football enough for him to eclipse those numbers. Coming up against Washington, he may go off and have a big time day. I think Washington's run defense is actually half decent. But the next weekend against the Chargers, I think they're going to punch LA in the mouth and just run Jadarian Price and George Halani a bunch. The return of Sam Darnold is huge for this. But as I said after the season opener, I think Drew Lock is more than capable of keeping things afloat for Seattle offensively until Darnold is healthy enough to return. I'm going to call Cap, but it's not because I believe Jaxon Smith-Njigba isn't capable. I just don't know if he'll get the opportunities after this week.
1: There's not a number that is too high for his player prop this weekend.
0: Yeah.
1: There is not Seriously. A number that Vegas would give me that is too high to bet that over. I mean, Drew Lock's job is pretty simple. Literally just throw to JSN.
0: Honestly.
1: I mean, it's the easiest job in the world. Snap the ball, throw to him. All right, final one here. Fact or cap here on Westwood One Sports Night. Caleb Williams, despite leaving his week 2 game in a cart, will play in week number 3.
0: Gosh. He let out a scream so loud, it sounded like he got stabbed or shot for that matter. Turns out it's just a hamstring strain. We don't know how significant of a strain it is. I don't think he plays this week, right? Here's the thing. It's an important game within the landscape of the conference. You take on Philly. It's a good defense, good test for you. Should he play? Probably not. Will he play? Probably not. I call Cap. No Caleb Williams returning this weekend. I think Ben Johnson and company make the smart decision and keep him on the shelf.
1: Memes have been crazy. My entire Twitter timeline at the moment is Caleb Williams memes and Taylor Swift memes.
0: What are the Taylor Swift memes? I meant to ask you.
1: So there was a play last night. Travis Kelce had a great game last night for the first time in like a long, long time. Yeah. And he made some sort of play. I forget what it was. But he made some sort of play. And then they cut to her and she's pointing at the ring saying, "That's my husband." So there's a lot of like memes that are taking place off of that. It's like a guy tweeting, "Me when I take the trash out and my wife is pointing to the finger, that's my husband." Yeah, okay. Like I tweeted today, "Me when I cash a bet and my wife is like, that's my husband." You know what I mean? So,
0: yeah.
1: I mean, you could get involved in those sorts of things.
0: Yeah. You know? Woo-hoo!
1: When you hit your parlays.
0: When I hit my parlays. No, Denton, I can't get involved in those type of things. Because there's not a woman foolish enough in this world to call me her
1: I guess
0: husband.
1: I'm really speaking to the different sides of Twitter that we are on just based off of our personal lives.
0: Yeah, our Twitter's more similar, though, than probably the listening audience realizes, though. We share, our commander's Twitter is probably the exact same. I don't know if you indulge in the amount of early 2000s WWF that I do. I doubt you do.
1: I do not.
0: That's what my timeline's pretty filled of, is that. And now there's this kid. I'm totally hijacking the show here, but I don't know if America's hip to this dude. And maybe Oliver Popular could come back to break with this guy. There's this, like, childhood sensation sweeping the country. His name is Young Rotto. And the brother is, like, 8 years old, singing heartbreaking music, dog.
1: Wait, hold on. The heartbreak sensation sweeping the country?
0: Yeah.
1: The heartbreak sensation sweeping the nation. The rhyme was right in front of you.
0: Oh, God. It's late, Denton. It's late. The heartbreak sensation sweeping the nation. Young Rotto. I want to let you all hear from Young Rotto coming up here. He's awesome. We'll get Oliver Popular to spin back from break with a guy, Young Rotto. If you know anything about Young Rotto, hit me up at @nail_BTP. You can hit us up in the YouTube chat as well. Each and every Monday here on What's Up on Sports Night, we bring you NFL Facts or Cap. We also bring you a fresh installment, an L Super Six Pack, my top six week two overreactions. I want you to line up on the phones with your week two overreactions at 310-840-4910. 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
2: 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The biggest surprises. 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

0: It's Reaction Monday on Westwood One Sports. Here's Linnell Willingham.
1: Keisha, I'll never forgive you for what you did to Young Rado. 310-840-4910, the number. Here on a Overreaction Monday edition of Westwood One Sports Night, you're tapped in to the youngest in charge, Linnell Willingham, getting you up to 3 a.m. Eastern Time. It is a Overreaction Monday. I want you to line up on the phones with your biggest overreaction from week number 2 of the NFL season. It just wrapped up with Monday Night Football. Giants and Rams just finished things up. Big-time injury news to get to coming up in about 15 minutes. But right now, line up on the phones, 310-840-4910. Give me your biggest overreaction coming out of week number 2 of the NFL season. Without further ado, I'll give you mine. Nell Super Six Pack, my top 6 overreactions coming out of week 2.

0: Let's get into it. Without further ado, Nell Super Six Pack. My top six overreactions from week number two of the National Football League. Number six, Saints quarterback Tyler Shuck has more aura than Ravens quarterback Lamar Jackson. That's my first overreaction, and I mean it. And I mean it. After upsetting the Ravens yesterday on the road, where he scores the game-winning touchdown in that football game. And Tyler Shuck balled, by the way, 27-34, 252 yards and a touchdown. He goes on Instagram, and you wouldn't believe what this Bama did. He posts a montage of pictures, a slideshow of pictures, 9 slides. One of the slides is him and Lamar Jackson, right? Guess what song he posted on the Instagram post? Yeah, my name is Kodak, but you knew that already. For him to post a Kodak Black song over the Instagram montage after beating Lamar? Aura, ladies and gentlemen. New Orleans, you all are in great hands with Tyler Shuck leading the way. Saints are 1-1 and looking like one of the most high-octane offenses in the National Football League. They don't like to play the first half, but in that second half, they're going to beat up on you. That's my first overreaction here on L Super Six Pack. Top six overreactions. Coming out of week two, Tyler Shuck more aura than Lamar Jackson. Number five, the Pittsburgh Steelers have the worst offense in all of the National Football League. And if I'm keeping it 8 more than 92, if I'm being real, America, that's not even an overreaction. Through 2 weeks of play for the Pittsburgh Steelers, they are 5 of 25 on third down. I promise to God that wasn't AI. It was me. They're 5 of 25 on third down, talking about the Pittsburgh Steelers. They scored 13 points in the opener against Atlanta, just 3 points on Sunday against New England. This Sunday, 3.5 yards per play from the Pittsburgh Steelers. It was ugly. This group's got to figure something out. Think about the chief complaint that Steeler fans had last year about this offense. They did not, you know, push the ball down the field enough. They were not able to create explosive plays enough. Aaron Rodgers, throughout the first 2 weeks of the season, once again, bottom 7 in yards per attempt. They got to get things figured out. The offensive line has been an issue as well for that group, if I'm being frank. But I think for Pittsburgh, the biggest issue that they've got right now is the quarterback. Aaron Rodgers can't move. So whenever the offensive line does break down, right, which is going to happen in an NFL game, Rodgers, really more than any other quarterback in the NFL, he can't fix the boo-boos of his offensive line. He can't create plays outside of structure at this point. They suck on the offensive side. They come in at number five. Number four, Nell Super Six Pack, top six overreactions coming out of week two. Commanders head coach Dan Quinn going to be the first head coach fired. The Washington Commanders lost Jayden Daniels yesterday in their game against the Dallas Cowboys. He left with a dislocated elbow. The next 6 weeks is as follows for Washington. Seattle on Sunday, the Colts in 2 weeks, the Giants in 3 weeks. They're at San Fran in a month. Then they're back home for Philly before hosting the Rams to wrap up that six-game stretch. The team that they have the best shot of beating, I would think, is the Colts and the Giants. Well, they almost beat Philly in week one, so maybe you could say, oh, they can beat Philly too. There's a real shot that Washington goes into that game against the Los Angeles Rams with a record of 0-7. I'm just saying. Now, if they start 0-7, Josh Harris, I know you're as patient as me going through the lane at LA Fitness. But, brother, you'd have to fire him at that point. Dan Quinn, first coach fired. My number four overreaction coming out of week number two of the National Football League. Number three, Enel's Super Six Pack. My top six overreactions coming out of week two of the National Football League season. I can't even believe this overreaction is on the list. My third biggest overreaction, Panthers quarterback Bryce Young is going to be an MVP finalist by season's end. He is right now, if we were calculating votes. He's completing 63% of his passes. He's thrown 6 touchdowns to just 1 pick in the first 2 weeks of the season. And right now, the Carolina Panthers look legit on the offensive side of the football. Now, it helps when you play the Bears and the Falcons in consecutive weeks. Maybe that's why Bryce and the Panthers look so good offensively. But, man, I really watched him thoroughly on Sunday. And the thing that jumped out to me, for him to be so slight in frame, for him to be so small in stature, he's got a cannon for an arm for a short guy. I don't know if he's got a baseball background with him or not, but there was a throw that he made all the way to the far, from the middle of the field to the far hash, and it's like, dog, you didn't even step into it. This was all gun from Bryce Young. I think as we move forward throughout this season, especially considering how CJ started, those conversations of Bryce being greater than CJ, they're going to go from whispers to yells by season's end. He's off to a crazy start, though. I think he'll be an MVP finalist. Kidding! It's just overreaction Monday. Number two, Nell's Super Six Pack. Top 6 overreactions as we get geared up for week number 3 of the NFL, coming out of week 2. Deshaun Watson going to start all 17 games for the Cleveland Browns. He balled yesterday. No matter how you slice it, you got to give credit where credit is due. The most impressive part about Deshaun Watson is doing it in the face of adversity. Nobody across the country outside of maybe like his fiance Jill and his mom and dad believed in him. How could you believe in Deshaun Watson after what he's put on tape for the Cleveland Browns over the past several seasons? He balled, though, man. It was a driving force into why they won this past weekend. The numbers don't tell the whole story. 24-30, 238 yards, 2 touchdowns. I thought he did a good job creating some plays off schedule as well. He sucked to start this game, y'all, if I'm being real. He was awful to start this game. He had 3 really strong scoring drives in the second half that really changed the narrative of how he played. I thought it was impressive. Deshaun Watson going to have the home opener coming up this Sunday, I believe against Bryce Young and the Carolina Panthers. So we'll see what happens there. Number one, my top overreaction leaving week number 2 of the NFL season, the Las Vegas Raiders are going to make the playoffs in the AFC. They're 2-0. They haven't really beaten anybody yet to this point, but Max Crosby and that pass rush is humming. They've got the second best pass rush win rate in all of the NFL. That defense balling right now for the Las Vegas Raiders. They beat the Dolphins and the Chargers in their first 2 weeks. So, really not much to write home about. Final hour of power coming up here on this Overreaction Monday edition of Westwood One Sports. Now, we wrapped up week number 2 of the NFL season with a Monday Night Football tilt between the Rams and the Giants. Who won and how? I'll tell you next here on Westwood One Sports Night.
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18: There is no stupider discourse in all of sports fandom than the people that say Jalen Hurts is not a good quarterback. All Jalen Hurts does is win games. Super Bowl MVP, could have been MVP of another Super Bowl if not for his defense, but everyone thinks he stinks. How about that last-minute drive yesterday against the Tennessee Titans, who said they wanted to make him play quarterback? How'd that go, Tennessee? I'm Nick Cummings.
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0: 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Here's Linnell Willingham.
1: Final hour of power. Let's do it. Overreaction Monday edition of Westwood One Sports Night. Whitney Young is in charge. Linnell Willingham, I will get you up to 3 a.m. Eastern time, wrapping up an eventful week number two in the National Football League. It wrapped up earlier tonight with Giants and Rams on a Monday Night Football. We'll break down that performance coming up here in a second. A couple of guys on the line that I do want to get to before we break down Rams and Giants. Dan is in New Jersey wanting to chime in. Dan O, what's going on, man?
2: Linnell, man, what's going on, brother?
1: What's going on, partner? How you doing?
2: Oh, man. Listen, I learned a lot today. You know, first of all, I learned there's a big drug problem in this country because all these crackheads are calling up this station tonight. So,
1: goodness.
2: I don't understand. There's nobody. The biggest example of your point is look at the game tonight. Who was more impacted by missing players?
1: Yeah. The Giants.
2: Was the Rams or the Giants impacted more by missing the players that we're talking about?
1: The Giants, for sure.
2: I think even a crackhead should be able to figure this out. But, I don't know.
1: I guess I opened Pandora's box when I said it. So.
2: I know, man. It's crackhead nation tonight, man. All over the country.
1: What'd you think about the game tonight?
2: You know, and here's the another point that I want to make. Look, on that first drive where he got hurt, I mean, Dart looked very poised behind the line. And even the play that he got hurt on, that man threw a dime that should have been caught. I don't know if that was Neighbors or Fields that should have caught that ball on the play that he got hurt. Yeah. And Winston didn't throw a ball like that all night.
1: I mean, Winston was horrible. I'll be honest. Winston was god-awful.
2: Yeah, the game was a bore after that, man. I mean, like you said, and it doesn't take a genius to figure out. You put a defense out on the field for the majority of the game, they're going to lose. I'm a Steelers fan, and I've been calling you for a little bit now. I mean, I watched that on Sunday.
1: Yep.
2: You know?
1: It's hard to win that way, man. You got to play complimentary football, Dan. I appreciate you as always.
2: It is.
1: 310-840-4910 is the number. As far as tonight is concerned, and we're going to get you – you know, a full-scale breakdown of the game coming up here in a second. I think for both the Rams and the Giants, you've seen two different versions of these respective teams in the first 2 weeks. I'm curious to know who's the real version of each team. Was tonight the real version of the L.A. Rams, or was Thursday night in the season opener the real version of the L.A. Rams, or is it somewhere in between? As I said, their upcoming stretch of play, we're going to find out, whether we want to or not, just how good the LA Rams are. I think the jury is still out. I have some questions still about the defense. Also have some questions about the offensive line too, but we'll see. 310-840-4910. Let's go to Jason out in Green Bay wanting to check in. What's up, Jason?
3: Hey, how you doing tonight, man?
1: Doing good, man. How you doing?
3: Not too bad. A little sketchy here in Titletown, you know. We got some issues going on, but... Yeah, for sure. But, hey, man, about your comparison, I totally agree with you on the Dart thing, but I think it's more just this game. You know what I mean? Like, they were coming off a big win against Dallas, and they were ready to roll with their guy, Dart, and it was really deflating. You know, I think you kind of touched on that already.
1: I agree. I totally agree.
3: Yeah. It's totally deflating, and that definitely makes a difference. But as far as, who means more to who, I mean, it's got to be Puka and Myles Garrett, because L.A.'s got championship aspirations, and the Giants hope they make the playoffs. You know,
1: but to push, and I largely get your point, but to push back real quick, you're saying the Rams have, you know, playoff and Super Bowl aspirations. Well, the Giants know that you don't make it to the Super Bowl nor the playoffs without identifying a long-term answer at quarterback. So they got to figure it out when it comes to Jackson Dart, buddy.
3: True that. But this is a team, too, that would be happy with 8 wins.
1: No, for sure. Especially like in year one. Especially in year one of a new regime and a new leadership group. I totally agree. I appreciate you, man. 310-840-4910 is the number. As far as Jackson Dart goes and how long he's going to actually be out for, we don't really know. I did my best to look at WebMD earlier. He's got an MCL sprain, according to Mike Garofalo of the NFL Network and then Jordan Renan of ESPN. If it is a grade one sprain, he'll miss 1 to 3 weeks. If it is a grade two sprain, typically heals within 2 to 6 weeks. If it's a grade three sprain, the remainder of his season could be in doubt, as that normally takes 6 to 12 plus weeks to come back from. Based off of how he walked off of the field, based on the fact that he was trying to re-enter this game in the second half, I think Jackson Dart will be fine. Question is, how much time does he have to miss? Because Jameis tonight looked god-awful. For as bad as Jameis looked, though, if you gave him a full week of practice reps, I know he will look better than that. I'm just saying. Denton, would you say he looked like a dude that has spent all offseason as a damn soccer correspondent?
4: He had a great summer, man, and I'm happy for him. But he looked like a dude that had a great summer.
1: Being the FIFA World Cup correspondent. He did a bunch of other things. He was just out and about. He was outside.
4: He was just all over Fox television, which, again, he's an entertaining individual. I'm sure they have plans for him when he retires, maybe some shows that they want to revolve around Jameis Winston, not like studio shows, like Jameis out in the wild. He's set, man, but he looked like a guy that was set. He looked like a guy that was hanging out in Croatia. No, I don't think he was in Croatia, but he looked like a guy that was hanging out around the Croatians or whoever he was around in the World Cup.
1: Did he participate in like Netflix's home run derby thing? Was he a part of that coverage too, or am I making that up? Am I giving him too much credit?
4: Probably giving it. I don't know. I didn't watch the home run derby a ton. That might be an Oliver question. He's a baseball guy.
1: I'm pretty sure he participated in that too. But the point that Denton is making is well taken. He didn't look good tonight. Is it fair to blame his super eventful summer? Maybe. I think he'll look significantly better with a week's full of practice reps instead of just coming off the bench. But, man, look, the Giants' season is over if Jackson Dart has to miss extended time. And you all can continue to say, well, Jackson Dart hasn't proved anything, hasn't earned anything yet. I get what you're saying. There's not a large track record of success for him, but I'm a believer in what I've seen in the small sample size that I have gotten to bear witness to. There's something there with him. Question is, can the Giants do their best, one, to keep him healthy, and then two, get the rest of the good stuff out of him? 310-840-4910 is the number. Man, Monday Night Football was a doozy. Rams over the Giants, 28-6. And the story of this football game, as we've been talking about over the course of the past 3 hours, going on 4 hours, Jackson Dart left this game in the first quarter with an MCL sprain. As a result of that, the Rams broke their foot off in the Giants' ass. 28-6. They scored a touchdown in all four quarters. Matthew Stafford threw a touchdown pass in all four quarters. Vintage Matthew Stafford performance. He needed it after stinking up the joint last weekend. Stafford, 22-31, 327 yards, four touchdowns and a pick. On the ground, the Rams got it going as well. Kyren Williams, Blake Corum, both splitting the carries. They go for 162 yards combined on the ground. Big-time performance from this Rams offensive line, who had a massive challenge ahead of them. They got punked in Australia against the San Francisco 49ers, talking about this Rams house O-line. They took tonight's matchup personally against Abdul Carter and Darius Alexander and Brian Burns and Kayvon Thibodeau. They took the matchup personally. They won it all night long. Not only getting really good movement in the run game for Kyren Williams and Blake Corum, they also were really good in pass protection, keeping Matthew Stafford upright, giving him the opportunity to push the football down the field. I mentioned it was a vintage Stafford performance. Vintage Devontae Adams performance as well. 8 catches, 5 yards shy of 200, America, in two touchdowns tonight for Davante Adams. No Puka Nacua. Tay Adams said, yes, give me all of the targets. He ate tonight, man, and this Rams offense looked like they were back in full swing. The question that we've been chewing on all night long, did you really learn anything about the LA Rams tonight? As I continue to sit here and think about it, no. I didn't learn a whole bunch about the Rams. I learned a little bit, though. The one thing that I did learn, and like I said, this could be the byproduct of the Giants' defense just being totally gassed. I learned that this offensive line has got some grit and toughness to them. It's very easy when everyone's dunking on you all week and calling you names and calling you soft and ragging on you. It's easy for a group to not play well the next week. It's easy for a group to let things spiral and have a trickle-down effect to where it impacts you for weeks on end instead of it just being a one-game thing. The Rams came out and responded tonight. And I think the most telling piece of how week one went for both of these two teams was the game predictions from the folks on the Monday Night Countdown desk. I believe it's like a six-person desk. Four of them went with the Giants. And the explanation is they were able to punch the Giants in the face on both sides of the line of scrimmage last Sunday on Sunday Night Football. The Rams just got punched in the mouth by San Fran. America thought, I thought, that the Giants would be able to replicate that game plan. I believe they would have if Jackson Dart didn't ultimately go down in this football game. The impact that it had on the Giants was very easy to see. One, the fact that Jameis Winston had to come off the bench cold, he stunk up the joint. It was just awful. He completed 40% of his passes, 11 to 27. One hopping balls to dudes. Dudes are wide open, and Jameis is throwing the ball in the damn dirt. I believe if Jackson Dart played in this football game, I believe the Giants' offense would have performed a hell of a lot better. I also believe, as a result, their defense would have performed a hell of a lot better and would have gave that Rams offensive line everything that they can handle. But the reality is, that's how it went. Jameis came off the pine. We don't know the status of Jackson Dart moving forward. We do know this. After getting punched upside the head last week, the LA Rams deciding to punch back here tonight against the New York Giants. 310-840-4910 is the number. Here on Westwood One Sports Night, let's go to Jack in California wanting to check in. What's up, Jack? Jack? No Jack? No Jack. Let's go to Al in Texas. What's up, Al?
5: Hey, man, what's going on with it?
1: What's going on?
5: I'm calling you because we had a discussion about Bryce Young after the preseason.
1: Yeah,
5: you talked about how awful he was. I said to you, give me Bryce Young over what we have down here in Texas.
1: Mm-hmm.
5: And you called me, I was crazy.
1: I thought
5: and I
1: were.
5: Just heard you say something that him being an MVP voting? Is this the same guy?
1: Are you were you listening in real time, or are you just joining us?
5: No,
1: it's overreaction Monday. It's overreaction Monday.
5: Okay.
1: So one of my overreactions through 2 weeks is that Bryce Young's going to be an MVP candidate. He's bald to start the season, albeit against two piss poor defenses.
5: Listen, keep waking up. And you're going to see how smart and how good of a player this guy is. Just keep at it.
1: I'm going to. He's made a fan out of me in the first 2 weeks. Seriously. 310-840-4910 is the number. Oh, my gosh. Beast. What's going on, baby? I didn't even see you down there hanging on line 10. Beast, what's up, man? Uh-oh, he's been there so long, he might have sleep on us. Beast, are you there, pal? Let's go to Tom in Pittsburgh. What's up, Tom?
6: How you doing tonight?
1: Doing good, Tom.
6: Hey. Yeah, I'll be honest with you. I'm not surprised the Rams put up this offensive performance. You know, I'll be honest. I think their line is really good. I'm not gonna lie, San Francisco, you know, put boot to ass against them down in Australia. You know, for me, I didn't really think what the Rams wanted to do with, you know, the time zones and all that really made sense to me, but, you know, it made sense to them. But, yeah, I'm not surprised at all. Yeah, I'm not surprised at all. You know, Stafford's definitely still got it. Devontae Adams, you know, rumors of that guy being washed have long been dead. You know, I get his Jets tenure wasn't all that impressive, but I didn't believe it for a minute. But yeah, I'll be honest with you. You know, I really feel for the Giants. You know, I like Dart, but man, the guy just—he's got glass bones and paper skin, man.
1: Feel bad for him. I do.
6: Yeah,
1: I agree with you. You know who else I feel bad for? I feel bad for Steeler fans that have to suffer and watch that old has-been trot out there week in and week out. 5 of 25 on third down through 2 weeks, pal. Come on.
6: Yeah, no, nah, man, it's embarrassing. I'll be honest with you. I didn't like the Mike McCarthy hire. You know, he's a two-time retread coach. You know, he got let go by the Packers and was unimpressive enough in Dallas. You know, and frankly, those Dallas teams are far more talented than the current Steelers roster.
1: For sure.
6: You know, I love the Rooney family and how they run the Steelers. But, you know, the past 2 years, they've just been delusional. They think they're just, oh, we're just a quarterback away. Let's bring in Aaron Rodgers to be the highest end game manager we can find. You know, that's just not the case. It's not the case.
1: You know who the Steelers should have went after this offseason? Instead of
6: Kyler Murray,
1: they should have.
6: That's my guess.
1: I would have taken a flyer on Malik Willis. That's the perfect type of quarterback for that team.
6: I just don't even think it would have really made a difference. There's too many weaknesses on the offensive side of the ball. You know, I'll be honest with you. That's the biggest thing is the O-line.
1: The line's got to get better too. But Rodgers, if he had any sort of mobility, the line would look better than what it was.
6: Yeah,
1: I don't think they've been as bad. I think Rodgers creates pressure with his inability to move. Yeah. I appreciate you, man. 310-840-4910. Poor Pittsburgh fans, man. Like that's got to be a tough pill to swallow. Uh-oh. Corey is in Baltimore. Corey, hey, man, it gets late very early when you fall under 500 in September, brother. 0-2.
7: Man, let me tell you something, man. I don't even want to talk about them. Nothing ever surprised me about them. What I want to get to is the Rams, man. I paid close attention to that D-line. Let me tell you something. When Myles Garrett come back, man, that line is going to be ferocious. Aaron Donald took on double and triple team. That man is still a beast at it, dog. But when Myles Garrett come back, they're going to be a wrecking. But that ain't what I want to talk about. What I want to talk about, I'm still questioning Lamar Jackson's decision-making, man.
1: Oh, man.
7: That line collapsed around him so many times, and they went against the grain of the game plan that they had against the Colts, man.
1: Wouldn't run the football. Declan Doyle handed it off to Derrick Henry 5 times in the second half.
7: Dog, when I step there and tell you, I don't understand it. I don't understand it. I don't understand. I don't know why he continuously just stand in that pocket thinking he can stand there and wait for them guys to get open. Dude, do what you've been doing. Just take off,
1: He's got a point
7: man.
1: To prove. Corey, man, think about it. Real talk, Corey. You don't think that he hears the noise about him not being able to win from the pocket and him not being a good thrower? I definitely think that impacts how he played yesterday. I know what you're talking about. You're saying, had opportunities to bail and scramble and you didn't.
7: At this point, check this out. You promised ball. I'm a Lamar fan. I don't even like the Ravens. I'm a Lamar fan. I'm a Lamar fan because that man is fantastic. But at this point, you done had 8 years already to sit up there and bring Baltimore Super Bowl. You know what I'm saying? So at this point, you need to take it back to high school. You need to take it back to college. Man, do your thing, dog. You got Derrick Henry back there. Do your thing.
1: But I was frustrated at Doyle. Brother, they were up 14-6 in the second half. He handed it off 5 times to Derrick Henry.
7: Not only that, I didn't even see no play action. What is he doing?
1: Man, it was a tough pill to swallow, I would say. Man, hey, real quick before we let you go, you still on the couch, brother, or what?
7: I'm always on the couch, homeboy. I'm not going nowhere until until she fire Shane Steichen and Balloon Head, man. I'm telling you, man. They have done nothing to impress me since they been there, man.
1: They I thought they had a chance last night.
7: Man, they show her walking up and down. For a minute, I thought she was in there calling the plays, man. She had a little notepad in her hand. I'm like, oh, no, what's going on? Is she calling the plays? Right.
1: I'm about to say, Corey, I got to let you run. I appreciate you as always, man. Enjoy the day, brother. 310-840-4910. We'll wrap up the phones with Jacob calling out of California. Can you please be a high IQ Rams fan? There's been a lot of low IQ Rams fans calling in tonight. Jacob, what you got for us, man?
8: Hello?
1: Oh, that's not a good start. Jacob, what's up, man?
8: Nothing much.
1: What you doing?
8: The Rams are gonna be cooking this year.
1: Yeah,
8: we're finally gonna have our name on that Super Bowl.
1: Well, y'all just won it a couple years ago. What you mean, finally? Who's whispering? Who is whispering? I hear you if you're whispering. What did you say? I appreciate you, Jacob. Cool. 310-840-4010. Then what do you always say, man? The 2 a.m. hour is known to get raunchy.
4: We have been doing this show for almost a full calendar year. I don't know that I have ever heard somebody whisper to somebody on the phone to, like, give them things to say.
1: He was trying to tell him to get his point across. He was like, tell him I said the Rams are going to go to the Super Bowl.
4: I mean, maybe try some cue cards or something.
1: Yeah,
4: look, man, we take anyone on the phones, man. I know.
1: For sure.
4: Sometimes calling into radio is a weird thing if you don't do it regularly. This is our life. It's not everybody, so I get it. Yeah. But that's a first. We've never had that one.
1: That was awesome. 310-840-4910 is the number here on Westwood One Sports. And I appreciate you all being here, however you choose to do so. 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Just search Westwood One Sports Night. About a half hour left to go in the show. Our guy Denton Day will end the show the same way we do each and every night. He'll put us to bed. Coming up, though, since 2020, when the postseason expanded to a 7-team field, when you start off 0-2, it normally means that it's doomsday for you. Since 2020, 51 teams have started off 0-2, 43 teams have missed the playoffs, 8 teams have made the playoffs. I'll tell you the 0-2 team I'm most confident in next.
0: It sure feels like the Chiefs are back. After KC beat Indy, Andy Reid's crew is 2-0. Sorry, other teams. It looks like the Chiefs weren't done. They just took a year off. Westwood One Sports.
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14: Here's your 96.7 FM, 1670 AM, The Zone weatherology forecast. Chance of rain showers overnight, otherwise overcast skies. Lows level off around 50. Northeast winds 8 to 15 miles an hour. Cloudy skies expected Tuesday. Slight chance of rain showers. Daytime highs approaching 62. Lows dip down to about 47 Tuesday night. Mainly clear skies. Currently, it's 52 degrees. I'm staff meteorologist Megan Mulford on The Zone.
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0: Here's Linnell Willingham.
1: What it do? You're the big voice guy. Overreaction Monday here on Westwood One Sports Night. Getting you up to 3 a.m. Eastern time. About a half hour left to go in the program. I see you all beginning to file in on the phones here as you wrap things up. I thought I told you to stop calling. No, I'm kidding. Call whenever you want. 310-840-4910. I want to do this for those of you that are just now getting the chance to join us here tonight. We just wrapped up week number 2 of the NFL season. It wrapped up on Monday Night Football between the Giants and the Rams. And think about the way that both of these two teams were talked about this past week in preparation for this game. Totally opposite ends of the spectrum in terms of the vibes with both of these teams. For the Giants, they were on top of the world. Beating Dallas at home, MetLife was absolutely buzzing. Jackson Dart with a strong start to his sophomore campaign. Cam Scadaboo getting busy. Malik Nabers made his debut, their big free agent signing. Isaiah Likely, he went off. Harbs undefeated in his, you know, tenure as the Giants head coach. Got it off to a damn good start last weekend. And it got me thinking about, man, are the Giants a legit contender in the NFC? For the Rams, everyone's Super Bowl favorite going into the year, they go across to Australia and get socked in the mouth, right? They get socked in the mouth by the 49ers. And now all of a sudden, pressure's on them. Their backs are against the wall. They're the more desperate team. Why do you look so bad? You got to hurry up and get back out onto the field so you can show America, hey, that was not the real LA Rams that we put on film the other night. They did that tonight. Impressive performance from LA, 28-6 winners. Matthew Stafford, vintage, as I mentioned, 4 touchdown performance. Davante Adams, nearly 200 yards receiving to go along with 2 touchdowns. Despite the offensive explosion that you saw tonight from LA, that was not the biggest story here in this football game. The biggest story was the fact that the Giants lost their starting quarterback, Jackson Dart, to a MCL sprain. He'll undergo further imaging tomorrow, but not a whole lot of clarity surrounding Jackson Dart. Here is Giants head coach John Harbaugh on Jackson Dart. I think when it comes to this football team and how they move forward without Jackson Dart, that's going to be the big question, whether or not it's a grade 1, 2, or 3 strain, because the backup didn't look too good. Here's Coach Harbaugh on Jackson Dart.
2: NFL Network's initial report right after the game is a sprained MCL for Jackson. Is that the case?
3: Yeah, we'll know more tomorrow. That's in the neighborhood of it, I would say. We'll get an MRI tomorrow and have a really good feel for it, and it'll give you more information then.
1: So there we go. Initial diagnosis is an MCL sprain. Nothing confirmed yet. Could be worse. Could be not as bad. Obviously, though, Jackson Dart going to miss some time here for the New York Giants. And based off of the way James

0: as Winston played tonight. If you're a Giants fan, you should have no confidence that your team can compete with Jameis. He was 11 to 27 tonight. And it's not just about him going 11 to 27, y'all. Dudes are wide open and you're throwing the football in the dirt. You're one-hopping balls. You're throwing into double coverage. No sort of sense pressure. I mean, Jameis looked bad out there. And the shocking part about it is we all are in lockstep. Jameis is one of the best backups in the NFL, so we thought, right? I think what you saw tonight from Jameis was a byproduct of a dude coming off the bench and not getting any reps throughout the practice week. I hope that's the case. Because if he's going to give them another performance like that, Jameis needs to go ahead and hang him up. Go be a coach. You can't come off the bench and play that poorly when you got an MC on your chest. That's just my thoughts on it. The Rams big-time winners in this game. We just talked about Jameis Winston and his struggles throughout the course of this football game. It was alarming how bad he was. Jameis spoke post-game on why he was so bad, talking about this L.A. Rams defense.
1: What were the Rams doing that was giving the passing game so much issues tonight?
2: Well, they got a hit, so they knew pass was coming. When you know pass is coming, it's very challenging to throw the ball when you know that a pass is coming.
0: Jameis, you my man. You were terrible, brother. I get it. You got to get up there and get a politically correct answer. And that is the correct answer. And I was talking about this earlier in the show. I think the bigger problem outside of Jackson Dart going down was the fact that they couldn't run the football. But I believe the two go hand in hand. I believe if Jackson Dart was in there, they would have had a lot more success running the football. Their RPO game is something that's still a piece of this offense, despite them adding some pro-style concepts. So Dart going down not only hurt them on the field because they're down their starting quarterback and he's just a significant upgrade over Jameis, it hurt them off the field as well. I thought the energy of that Giants team, I mean, totally sucked out of them when Dart leaves. And Cam Scatamoo, to his credit, tried to hype up the crowd in the immediate aftermath of Dart getting helped off the field. And, you know, it felt like it gave him a shot in the arm for a second. But at the end of the day, like, the emotional toll that losing Jackson Dart had was too much to overcome for New York, man. And I think they're a better football team than what they put on tape tonight. But at the end of the day, like, in the NFL, I know we say next man up all the time. Not every team is accustomed and equipped to play without their starting quarterback. You're seeing Seattle have success with Drew Lock because John Schneider, the architect of that roster's been there for a while and they've got depth and they've got a scheme and a plan, right? Not every team's built for it. San Francisco, when Brock Purdy goes out, Mac Jones is able to come in and it's a seamless transition because of the infrastructure that's been built in San Francisco over the past several years. So, look, Dart going out, the Giants are screwed. I just hope that it's not something that keeps them out too long here. 310-840-4910 is the number. I see a couple of you filing in on the phones. Let's go to Gina in Delaware wanting to check in. What's going on?
3: Hey, good morning. Thanks for taking my call. Good morning. First of all, I love the show. When I wake up from my power nap, I'm like wide awake listening to this show, and it just makes me smile. So thank you for making me smile early in the morning.
0: I appreciate you.
3: What I want to say is this. Overreaction Monday, my God, three quarterbacks in one weekend.
0: I know.
3: To me, my reaction to that is, oh my God, I don't even want to throw it out there. What would ever happen to number 17? I don't want to say it. My reaction.
0: If Josh, not Elvis Allen, went down?
3: Well, like I said, I don't even want to put that out in the universe because now, as you know, the Buffalo Bills are hot. Granted, it's only two games in. I
0: they
3: realize
0: are hot,
3: that.
0: Though.
3: But we are looking good. DJ Moore, DJ Moore. Give me some of that. Keon Coleman.
0: Well,
3: that boy was
0: here's the thing, Miss Gina, on DJ Moore, fingers crossed that he's okay. I don't know what
3: oh,
0: the official
3: hell yeah.
0: word was.
3: Hell yeah. That's what I'm talking about. Overreaction Monday. I mean, the injuries. This is a brutal, vicious sport.
0: It
3: but
0: is.
3: Do what you love and love what you do. And I'm telling you, if I could ever come back as a Gino, I'd be playing football for the Buffalo Bills. So listen, may I say this
0: yes.
3: to you?
0: Yes.
3: L.A. Rams, October 12th, baby. Monday Night Football. Buffalo Bills, Josh and company coming to
0: I'm
3: town.
0: I'm ready for it.
3: L.A.
0: Potential
3: Rams,
0: Super Bowl
3: Monday
0: matchup.
3: Night Football.
0: Potential Super Bowl matchup, Miss Gina.
3: My goodness,
0: I'm looking forward to it just like
3: started.
0: You are, my friend. I appreciate you as always. 310-840-4910. Miss Gina was turned tonight.
4: Is that the sister of Mr. Positive?
0: Oh, my gosh. All she was missing was a boom shakalaka. Or maybe she would have said, like, chicka chicka boom boom. Did anybody out there read chicka chicka boom boom as a kid? Am I the only one that read chicka chicka boom boom? That's embarrassing. 310-840-4910 is the number. Darren is in Maryland. Darren, did you or your kids read Chicka Chicka Boom Boom?
5: You said Chicka Chicka Boom Boom. You something about that.
0: Do you know about Chicka Chicka Boom Boom?
5: Chicka Chicka Boom Boom? Nah, not really. What's going on with Chicka Chicka Boom Boom?
0: You just like saying it. You just wanted to say Chicka Chicka Boom Boom? Is that what?
5: Yeah.
0: What you got for me? What you got?
5: Oh, I'm a 49er fan, and I've been a 49er fan for years.
0: Okay.
5: Back in the day when Jerry Rice and everybody, all them top players like Roger Craig, at the time they was playing defense, I knew he was going to Super Bowl. You know, back in them days, the DiBalo and everything like that.
0: Mm-hmm.
5: And now we had York that came. We had Kyle Shanahan. And with this situation, and like,
0: make sure get your brother Jay York a Tinder app or something, man.
5: Yeah, man. He was the bad thing about it. He was in a mobile home, a multi-billionaire. You wouldn't think about
0: he went
5: that.
0: Straight to the trenches.
5: And people always say, "Well, Kraft did the same thing, but Kraft did it professionally." He was in.
0: Hey, Darren, what you got for us, man? Before you get his hands on
5: Oh, okay.
0: Job,
5: I'm sorry.
0: What you good now? You good, man? You good? What you got for us?
5: Yeah, okay.
0: I
5: think the Rams. Looking at it, even though we was over Australia, and we took care of business.
0: Yeah.
5: We double team Myles Garrett and everything.
0: Yeah.
5: He was eliminated, but Aaron Donald wasn't there. And another thing with this situation, I'm not blaming as far as making an excuse. 49ers over there for a whole week. They was over a week. It do makes a difference when you go to a 17-hour flight. I believe that they said the Rams flew out Thursday.
0: Silly
5: when you go into when you go into a 17-hour flight like that, I went out across the country like that, and once I got to another country. Did like a 15-hour flight. I was so tired. I slept the whole day.
0: Practice and do all.
5: I was tired. Yes. And it's like this: Rams went in there Thursday. They left Thursday. They sleeping all day. Stay Friday, and I heard the game was like it was like in the morning time. So they really ain't getting no practice or nothing. They just flew it over there without any practice.
0: The whole thing is, I can hear that, and everyone got all the details. That's on Sean McVay, silly ass, and they got to live
5: with the consequences. Yeah, no excuse.
0: I'm going to let you go,
5: no
0: Darren, because we're up against it, brother. I appreciate you as always, man. Good to hear from you. 310-840-4910. Last two calls of the night. Ray is in Alabama wanting to check in. Ray, what's going on?
6: I think that the Rams are going to win the Super Bowl. I mean, the Bills.
0: Hey, Ray. Do your parents know you up right now, boy?
6: Yeah, why?
0: I'm just making sure they know you hanging out with the youngest in charge. That's all right. I'm here to babysit. That's all good. What you got? What's your biggest overreaction, man? Your thoughts about week two?
6: I think that, they did good against the Lions. They got a very good chance against the Chargers. And, yeah.
0: I heard you bluffed your coverage on the damn call screener too, Ray. You showed cover three and dropped back at the man, you know?
6: Yeah, okay.
0: I appreciate you, Ray. How did the damn, how did he trick you, Oliver? I genuinely want to know. That is insane. 310-840-4910. I can't believe this.
4: I can't get over how straight-faced he was when he when you asked him, your parents know that you're out.
0: Yeah.
4: He's like, yeah, like, why?
0: Yeah. Seriously.
4: Like, bro, it's 2 a.m. Like, there's not a place in the country right now where it's all, not past your bedtime.
0: It's about 3 a.m. if we're being for real. But, yeah, that's great. He's in Buffalo. It's not like he's on the West Coast. He's in Buffalo. And his name's definitely not Ray either. It's probably his dad's name. 310-840-4910. I feel like if your name is Ray and you're like under 30, it's a weird name.
4: It is.
0: It's an older name, it feels like.
4: My dad's name is Ray.
0: Is it short for Raymond?
4: Yeah.
0: Everybody loves Raymond. That was my show. I love me some Everybody Loves Raymond. Keith, out in Atlanta, finishing this up here on the phones. What up, Keith?
7: Hey, hey, hey, thanks for taking the call.
0: Yes,
7: I just wanted to clap back at you a little bit. Uh-oh. I got an overreaction.
0: Yeah, what you
7: our
0: got?
7: Our Falcons starting 0-2 is an overreaction. We didn't have our best players out there. We're getting Michael Penix Jr. back on Thursday against Green Bay. And I just want to make you eat your words. I'm going to call back when we win this game. And, yes, in Atlanta, we do know about the chicka chicka boom boom. Come on down to Magic City. And I'll get you some of them lemon pepper Lou wings. And if you lose when you're in town, you're going to buy me about 2 or 3 dozen and some other festivities that goes on in Magic City.
0: I'm about to say, man, we can get specific. I need if the damn Falcons lose to the Packers coming up on Thursday, when I make my way to the ATL, I need 2-3 free dances on you. You paying for my dances, brother. I appreciate you as always, man. 310-840-4910. We wrap the show up the same way each and every night here on Westwood One Sports Night. We finally got here after a bunch of detours and turns. Denton Day, what do you got for us?
4: I'm going to share with you the most hilarious statistic in the world of football. We do it next.
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0: St. Charles and Noah Willingham rocking out with you Sunday through Wednesday nights, 11 p.m. to 3 a.m. Eastern Time on Westwood One Sports Night. 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Now we wrap up the show the same way each and every show. Guy Denton Day puts the show to bed. What do you got for us tonight, my man?
1: So I'm going to combine two segments here. I'm going to put the show to bed, and I'm going to give you a weird but true. But to get there, to our destination point, I'm going to speak in riddles. I'm going to give you four teams. I'm going to cross over sports. There's two college teams. There's two pro teams. They have two things in common, and I'm going to need you to tell me what those two things are. Are you ready? You think you can do that?
0: Yes.
1: All right. So the two teams in – or three teams in college, one team in the NFL, sorry. USC, the Trojans, the Las Vegas Raiders, the Tennessee Volunteers, the Ole Miss Rebels. Those are four teams, three of which are in college, one of which is in the pros.
0: They all have something in common.
1: They have two things in common.
0: They've been coached by Lane Kiffin.
1: Correct.
0: Give me the teams one more time.
1: USC.
0: The Raiders.
1: Tennessee. Ole Miss.
0: They've been coached by Lane Kiffin, and they the Lane Kiffin one was a layup, huh?
1: Lane Kiffin one. Well, the other one is a layup too. Honestly,
0: really, I'm just not thinking right now. Ole Miss, Tennessee, the Raiders.
1: Yeah. This is going to bite you because the Raiders are in here for a very specific reason that you've already talked about.
0: Gosh, this is killing me. No, because LSU lost to Ole Miss, so they're not all undefeated.
1: No, that is it.
0: Really?
1: There are four teams that Lane Kiffin has previously coached, and they are all undefeated. The only team that Lane Kiffin has coached that is not undefeated is the team he currently coaches. It is the curse of the Lane Kiffin. Or really the – what's like the opposite of curse? Like when you leave and it gets better.
0: Bless.
1: The blessing of Lane Kiffin is that all of the teams, including the Las Vegas Raiders, who are projected to be god-awful – they're all unbeaten. Lane Kiffin with the Raiders was one of my favorite times in life. He did the most savage, crazy thing ever in an NFL game.
0: What?
1: He sent Sebastian Janikowski out for a 76-yard field goal as a way to stick it to Al Davis, who was still alive at the time.
0: Was he pissed that they spent, a second-round pick on him?
1: It wasn't going well. He was immature. I mean, Janikowski was on the other side of the logo.
0: One of my favorite John Gruden clips that I always hear is him sending Janikowski out to kick a 60-yarder, and he knew he was hammered. It was like, I made his ass go kick. But he made it. That was the crazy part. That is going to do it, though, here for a Overreaction Monday edition of Westwood One Sports. And I appreciate you all being here. Thank you to our guy, Oliver Popular. Thank you to our guy, Denton Day. Most importantly, thank you for your calls. Week number two in the NFL officially in the books. Starting later on tonight, we'll peek ahead at week number three of the NFL season. It is a Tell the Truth Tuesday edition of Westwood One Sports Night. Coming up a little bit later on, 11 p.m. to 3 a.m. Eastern Time. You can keep the conversation rolling at NELL_BTP. Drake, Pete, what's up?
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1: We got to get back to what we play, you know, Wisconsin football. 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
0: We've got Wisconsin sports covered. 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
2: If I ask you, who are the two best teams in the AFC? Who are the two teams that are going to play on Championship Sunday in the AFC? How could your answer not be the Buffalo Bills and the Kansas City Chiefs? How are we not back yet again at Josh Allen versus Patrick Mahomes? Allen's obviously unreal, and Mahomes once again looked like an MVP last night against the Colts. I'm Nick Costa.
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0: quarterback. Stafford sets, sidearm throw, leaping catch 20, down the middle 10, hash mark 5, Adams touchdown! What a throw and what a catch! 31-yard touchdown for the Rams who go up early, late first quarter on the Giants.
1: Kevin Harlan on the call for us here at Westwood One. You can check out Kevin and Kurt Warner on the call every Monday night here on Westwood One Sports. Wrap it up, week number 2 of the NFL season. The Los Angeles Rams, big-time winners over the New York Giants, 28-6. That call from Kevin Harlan, one of 2 Devontae Adams touchdowns on the night. I mean, what a night it was, too, man, from Devontae Adams, a vintage Devontae Adams performance. 8 catches, 195 yards, and 2 touchdowns, including a 64-yard touchdown in this one. Matthew Stafford, after really not looking sharp last week, after not being very mobile within the pocket, night and day difference in how he looked tonight. 22 of 31, 327, 4 touchdowns. He had a boneheaded pick in this one as well, but you put that to the side. If you're a fan of the Los Angeles Rams, I know there was a lot of consternation around, well, what the hell happened 11 days ago across the pond in Australia against San Francisco? What happened was they got punched in the mouth by San Francisco on both sides of the football. My biggest takeaway, if I am a Rams fan tonight, you should be thrilled, right, that the offensive line and the defensive line responded after getting hit upside the head last week by the 49ers, right? And I'm going to talk about the offensive line in particular because that's where I think last week the Niners really took advantage of the Los Angeles Rams. The run game tonight, it started with that. Kyren Williams, Blake Corum, getting things going, consistently getting Matthew Stafford and company into third and manageable. I thought they did a really nice job, you know, keeping them on schedule, keeping them on pace. And it honestly, more than anything, keeps them on schedule. That's huge. But it slows down the pass rush of the New York Giants. And if you watch the pregame show tonight, all of the analysts at the desk, most of them, picked the New York Giants. And the reason was they thought this Giants front would be able to manhandle the Rams front similarly to how the Niners did. Because why? The Giants front's better than San Fran's. But credit to that front 5 and the tight ends of the Los Angeles Rams. They put on their big boy pants and they came to play tonight. They took the first punch from New York. They were able to, you know, continue to fight throughout the course of this game. The thing that I'd have issue with if I'm a Rams fan was this fool's goal. How much stock can you put into what you saw tonight? On offense, right, I feel like what you see is what you're going to get, right? That's the expectations that we have for a Los Angeles Rams offense led by Matthew Stafford. No Puka Nacua tonight. So you saw an increased target share for Devontae Adams. But, man, as I look at the defense of the Rams, right, you got the debut of Aaron Donald. And if you're just now joining us, man, Aaron Donald, not too shabby, man, in his season debut, for the Los Angeles Rams. Didn't play last week across the pond in Australia. Lucky for him. Tonight, though, Aaron Donald coming up big. 32 total snaps, 18 total pass rush snaps. He's faced 7 double teams, finished with 1 quarterback pressure. He had a TFL, 1 solo tackle, and then 3 assisted tackles as well. So not a bad night for Aaron Donald. When it comes to the way that this Rams defense played, and you know, on paper, right? On paper, they played pretty well. When you hold an offense to under 200 yards, you played pretty well. When you hold an offense to just 3 for 14 on third down, you played pretty well. Here is the thing, and Rams fans, I'm sorry, I learned nothing about the Rams defense tonight. I didn't learn a damn thing about the Rams defense tonight. For all I know, you could still be as bad as the group that you show, or you could be as bad as you show, rather, across the pond in Australia. You were horrible in the season opener defensively. And I have to believe if Jackson Dart doesn't go down tonight, the Giants score more than 6 points. Jameis Winston came in, and if you're just joining us, holy cow. Jackson Dart leaves this football game with what's being described as an MCL sprain. He'll get further imaging and testing throughout the week, and we'll get you up to speed on the latest with Jackson Dart. But Winston, Jameis Winston, veteran, had to come in Dart's relief. And look, Jameis is somebody that I believe is pretty highly regarded in the backup quarterback community. I know there are some, you know, people out there within NFL circles that feel like he's one of the best 32 starters still. He's now playing the role of backup in New York, and they love him there. He's a damn captain, guys. The fact that Jameis Winston was voted a captain as a backup quarterback tells you everything you need to know about his importance to that organization, more importantly, that locker room. Jameis had to come off the bench today. And Jameis, I love you. Your ass looked terrible tonight. 11-27, 111 yards. That's a 40% completion percentage, guys. Oh, and he threw a pick as well. He was not good. And for that reason, I don't really know what's up with the Rams. I don't know if that defense is back. Damn it, being back, I don't know if it's good, if we're being honest. Because in the opener, right, in the opener, you looked horrible. And tonight, you got the benefit of playing against a backup in Jameis Winston. So I don't know what to feel about the Los Angeles Rams. I do know this, though. The biggest takeaway for Rams fans should be what you got from Matt Stafford and the fact that your passing game got back on track, the fact that your run game got back on track, the fact that you were able to protect Stafford as well as you were, considering the front that you went up against. But here's the other kind of saving grace, right? With the lack of support that the Giants defense got from their offense, I don't even think you got the best version of the Giants defense. So if I'm being real, yeah, they won 28-6 tonight. I didn't learn a damn thing about the Los Angeles Rams. As far as I'm concerned, there's still major question marks surrounding this football team in their hierarchy within the landscape of the NFC. If beating up on Jameis Winston and the New York Giants, if that moves the needle for y'all Rams house, so be it. Your standards are very low. And I'm sorry about that. But for me, look, you got to take me out to dinner first. You know what I'm saying? You got to spend a bag on me first before I just give in to you being one of the better teams in the NFL. Everything is earned, not given in this league. Everyone was licking them like an ice cream cone, couldn't stop kissing them on the ass after the acquisition of Myles Garrett and then Aaron Donald coming out of retirement. You got Trent McDuffie. All arrows were pointing up for the Los Angeles Rams. Then they got punched in the mouth across the pond to start the season. After that, right, I don't know what to believe when it comes to the LA Rams. As a matter of fact, I don't know if I should believe what I saw tonight. See, this is what Rams fans will tell you. Rams fans will tell you, oh, don't believe what you saw last week. It was just week one. We weren't prepared. We didn't get over to Australia quickly enough. They'll build in every excuse in America. And they'll tell you tonight that we should believe what we saw. This is the real version of the Los Angeles Rams. I don't believe it. I think the real version of the LA Rams is somewhere in the middle between what we saw on Thursday against the Niners and then what we saw tonight against the Giants. I have real questions about their secondary still. I have real questions about their ability to consistently stop the run. Why did they stop the run well tonight? Because I know what you smart aleck Rams fans are going to say. Oh, they stopped the run well tonight, Linnell. It was great. Why was it great, America? That's the question. Because the Giants were one-dimensional offensively once Jackson Dart left the football game. So Rams fans, tell me what it is or what it ain't with your group. After 2 weeks of play, I don't know what the Rams are. The Rams got a personality disorder. The Rams need to be on Prozac. Because you know what the Rams showed last week on Thursday against the Niners? They showed that when you punch them in the face, They're going to tuck their tail between their legs and curl up into a ball. You know what they showed tonight? That the hell we're getting punched in the face. They're going to punch first. Which one is real when it comes to the Los Angeles Rams? That's the question that I got. As far as the Giants are concerned, man. Whew. This is tough because the momentum that this organization had built. And I get it, it was just week one. But the hope that they were able to instill amongst the fan base, the momentum, the love that they were gaining amongst the national media, the belief that must have been building and growing inside of that locker room after winning the season opener. It feels like all of that goes by the wayside. It feels like all of that is for nothing because of what happened tonight. And I'm going to give the Giants the benefit of the doubt here. It's not just about Jackson Dart going down, though. Yes, Jackson Dart went down in this football game. You also gave up damn near 500 yards of offense. That's real. Two things can be true. Yes, Jackson Dart went down. Yes, you gave up almost 500 yards of total offense. That's not acceptable if you're a Giants fan. It's not. Now, you can make the argument that, hey, our defense was, you know, put in a bad spot because the offense wasn't able to sustain drives. I can hear that. That's valid. But the reality is, if you're the Giants, I was disappointed. And this is, you know, what tells the maturity or what shows the maturity of a team. Last week, for the entirety of this week, we have been glazing the New York Giants. Their pass rush in particular. Abdul Carter, Brian Burns, Tibbs. Praising that group for how they got after Dak Prescott. How they stopped the run. It's almost like they were reading their own press clippings. They got worked tonight. Blown off the football. The Rams ran it at damn near 5 yards a pop. Can't win like that, baby. You just can't. So if I'm a Giants fan, it's tough. But like I said, I almost give the players the benefit of the doubt and tell me if I'm simping out for the Giants here. Cam Scadaboo tried to rally the troops when Dart went out. He just started screaming. I think for Cam Scadaboo, when you scream as much as he does and you're as rah-rah as he does, I kind of become numb to it. You know, I expect him to do a backflip off the stage or something stupid. You know, I've grown accustomed to that type of behavior from him. He tried to rally the troops after Dart went down. And the Giants are young, so I'm going to give them the benefit of the doubt here. Instead of the Jackson Dart injury instilling life into the Giants, that Jackson Dart injury snatched the life away from the Giants. They lost the ferocity and the swagger that they were playing with defensively. And then offensively, and this had a lot to do with the quarterback play just being horrendous, they weren't sharp. Tough pill to swallow here if you're a Giants fan. If you're a Rams fan, enjoy the win. You're at 500. That's great. You didn't want to fall to 0-2. We know the numbers surrounding teams that fall to 0-2. Still don't know if your defense is real or not. And then for the Giants, how quickly things can change. Life comes at you fast in the National Football League. Less than a week after being the talk of the town, right? Everyone talked about you all week. Everyone was geeked up about you this week. I called you one of the best teams in the conference. I still feel that way. Not without Jackson Dart, though. If you're a fan of the Giants here, are there conversations being had in Giants circles about a new quarterback? Do you guys have confidence that Jameis Winston will be able to keep things afloat while Jackson Dart is out? That's the big question. How long will Jackson Dart ultimately be out? He's got an MCL sprain. If it is a grade 1 sprain, timeline is anywhere from 1 to 3 weeks. If it is a grade 2 sprain, timeline is anywhere from 2 to 6 weeks. Grade 3 sprain, season damn near over, with a timeline spanning between 6 to 12 weeks. Let's just say, and based off of the way he walked off the field, based off of his ability to stand on the sideline for the remainder of the game, and then the fact that he tried to re-enter the game, that leads me to believe it's either a grade 1 or a grade 2 sprain. If it is a grade 2 sprain and Jackson's got to miss the next 6 football games, as I pull up the Giants' schedule here, right? Their next 6 games, Tennessee, Arizona, Washington, New Orleans, Houston, Philly. Do you trust Jameis Winston during that time period? I don't. Now, you got the Titans and the Cardinals. Like, that's not bad. If there was 2 teams I'd sign up to play after my starting quarterback went down, it'd be those 2. Talking about the Titans and the Cardinals. So if you're a Giants fan, feel good about that. But, like, we saw it tonight. If they've got to play games without Jackson, it's Jameis as the starter. Maybe he'll look better off of a full week of preparation, right? Maybe he'll look better off a full week of prep. His ass looked terrible tonight. He looked virtually unplayable. It's just the reality of it. 310-840-4910 is the number here on Westwood One Sports Night. Does Monday Night Football change your opinion on the Los Angeles Rams? 310-840-4910 is the number. A lot of people after week 1, myself included, were looking at the Rams kind of sideways because they went across the pond to Australia and got punched in the mouth, dominated in that football game. Tonight, they were the ones who dominated. But they dominated against a team led by a backup quarterback. Has Monday Night Football at all changed your opinion on the 2026 LA Rams? 310-840-4910 is the number. I also want to ask this, as we saw Jackson Dart go down here tonight, which team that's currently forced to play a backup is the best equipped and the worst equipped to deal with a backup signal caller? 310-840-4910. I'll answer both of those questions next. This is Westwood One Sports Night. Whitney Youngest and Charles and O. Willingham getting you up to 3 a.m. Eastern Time right here on Westwood One Sports. 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
2: 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It looks like the Chiefs weren't done. 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Westwood One Sports.
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8: 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Chance of rain showers overnight, otherwise overcast skies. Lows level off around 50. Northeast winds 8 to 15 miles an hour. Cloudy skies expected Tuesday. Slight chance of rain showers. Daytime highs approaching 62. Lows dip down to about 47 Tuesday night. Mainly clear skies. Currently, it's 52 degrees. I'm staff meteorologist Megan Mulford on The Zone.
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0: It's Reaction Monday on Westwood One Sports. Here's Linnell Willingham.
1: All righty. Number to hit us up, 310-840-4910. That's how you reach me on the talking text line here on a Overreaction Monday edition of Westwood One Sports Night. Whitney Youngest in charge. Linnell Willingham, I'll get you up to 3 a.m. Eastern time. Week number two of the NFL wrapping up with a bang. Kinda. Rams were big time winners over the New York Giants, 28-6. Remember, week one for both of these two teams, totally different end of the spectrum. The Giants felt like they were the biggest positive surprise of week one, and the Rams felt like they were the biggest negative surprise of week one. Which one was a head fake? That's what we got to find out tonight. But we didn't. Jackson Dart left this game in the first quarter. And after that, it's just really hard to, you know, put any stock into what happened the rest of the way. Jameis Winston comes off the bench for New York and gives them some of the worst backup quarterback play I've ever seen in my life. 11-27 for 111 yards and a pick. One hopping balls to dudes that are wide open, not stepping into throws. I mean, just ugly quarterback play from Jameis Winston. If you're a Giants fan, you may be asking, hey, is there someone else on the roster? Is there a veteran that's familiar with Matt Nagy's scheme? Because this is not it when it comes to Jameis. The tough part about Jameis struggling, he's a captain. So, yes, you're coming off the bench. Yes, it's difficult, but you're a captain. We expect you to rise to the occasion. He did not do that. The Giants scored just 6 points all night tonight. And it was a struggle on both sides of the football, really, for the Giants. I feel like the offensive struggles led to the defensive struggles. I mentioned they gave up 28 points. Matthew Stafford and Davante Adams really doing whatever they wanted. The run game got going for the L.A. Rams. If you're a Rams fan, the thing that you should be most excited about, which should matter the most to you, is the fact that, you know, your offensive line was able to hold up tonight in the run game and in pass protection, 11 days after being manhandled up front by the San Francisco 49ers. I want your calls on this, though. 310-840-4910. We've seen two totally different Rams teams in the first 2 weeks. Across the pond in Australia, we saw a Rams team that looked like they weren't ready for primetime. Tonight, we saw a Rams team that looked like they may be the best in the NFC. Does Monday Night Football, what happened tonight, does it change your opinion on the Rams? 310-840-4910. It doesn't change my opinion on the Rams, and here's why. I can't put any stock into what happened tonight because Jackson Dart was out. And he is such a force multiplier to where their run game was ineffective because Dart was out. As a result, their offense was largely ineffective. And their offense being ineffective.

0: between Edmonds and Reese is as good as anybody's. But when you're constantly on the field, when you're having to play a lot of snaps, doesn't hit the same, man. Doesn't hit the same. So if you're the LA Rams, obviously you want to hang your hat on what happened tonight. But do you just forget about what happened last week? It's hard for me to do that. I believe the real Rams are somewhere in between what we saw last Thursday and then what we saw tonight. Does Monday Night Football, the Rams beating up on a Giants team minus Jackson Dart, does Monday Night Football change your opinion on the LA Rams? 310-840-4910. Scott is in Washington wanting to check in. Scott, what's going on, man?
1: How you doing, man?
0: Doing good, doing good.
1: Well, I'm going to say no. Because week one of the NFL is what they call a lie. Or do you think I'm wrong?
0: I mean, it just all depends. I think it's convenient to call it a lie when things don't go in your team's favor. I don't know what to make of it.
1: No,
0: I know this.
1: But what
0: the
1: I
0: first
1: mean
0: 4 weeks, hold on
1: really
0: real quick. Hold on real quick. Right. The first 4 weeks of the season, right, looks ugly as hell because of the current preseason culture. So you can say that week one is a head fake, or if that's the case, that week two should be a head fake, week three should be a head fake, week four should be a head fake. You got to pick and choose, I guess, what you can take away and what you can't.
1: I have a hard time with that because there is a team in the NFC West that started with a backup 2 weeks in a row, and they are 2-0. Who would that be?
0: The Pitt Panthers. No, I'm kidding. The Seattle Seahawks, obviously. But if you've been listening to the show tonight, and I'm going to assume that you have been, you're not a fool, brother. There are certain teams that can overcome playing with the backup. There are certain teams that can't. The Seattle Seahawks and this roster that they've put together, they've been building this for a decade plus under John Schneider. So to act as if that Drew Lock is coming in and playing savior. No. The reason Drew Lock is able to have success is because of the run game and what Clint Kubiak asks of his quarterback. It's the most QB-friendly scheme
1: and because
0: in the
1: of
0: NFL.
1: Defense.
0: For sure.
1: And because of the defense.
0: And because of the defense, for sure. Not Clint Kubiak, but
1: so when we talk about Jameis Winston, we're talking about the 30 for 30 guy. 30 TDs, 30 interceptions.
0: Correct.
1: Okay.
0: You said that, but what'd you say that for?
1: Well, your defense should not buckle because your offense goes into a struggle. Should not do that.
0: That happens in the NFL, pal. When you're forced to constantly suck wind and not get a rest and get a blow, you're going to suffer the consequences defensively, 100%.
1: I totally agree, but the Seattle defense didn't do that, and they gave their
0: when did the Seattle defense
1: the
0: wait, hold on. The Seattle defense or the Seattle offense moved the football. Don't say that they just didn't move the football.
1: Exactly. That's my point. Their defense didn't buckle because
0: I don't know what your point is.
1: Their quarterback.
0: I appreciate the call. 310-840-4910. That just frustrated me. I don't get. If you all are going to call in here tonight, have this understanding, and I'll reiterate it here again. Not every team is going to be able to overcome losing their starting quarterback. It doesn't work that way. We're talking about the most important position in pro sports. Don't think that what Drew Lock in Seattle is doing is some norm. It's not. I promise you it's not. That's the byproduct. They're the beneficiary of good team building over the past 5 to 7 years under John Schneider. That's why they're able to play with Drew Lock and have success. 310-840-4910. You know, I didn't really learn a whole bunch about the Rams tonight. My opinion on the Rams didn't really change after tonight. I still have questions about their defense. I think tonight, the reason they dominated, the reason they looked so good, you went up against a team quarterback by Jameis Winston. 310-840-4910. Let's go to Jim in Illinois. What's up, Jim?
2: Hey, how's it going? Doing good, man. I understand what you're saying about the

0: starting quarterback for the Giants not being there. But if you're going to say that, what do you say to Myles Garrett not being there? What do you say to Puka Nacua not being there?
1: Hold on. What's the more significant loss, a quarterback or an edge rusher?
0: When you take a quarterback like the Giants quarterback and you're taking him and you're comparing him to Puka Nacua and Myles Garrett.
1: Are you trying to say that the Rams not having Puka and Myles was more significant than the Giants being without Jackson Dart? Is that what you called up here to say?
0: Yeah. Are you kidding me? Jackson Dart?
1: No. Are you kidding me, pal? Are you kidding me? You're trying to sit here and tell me that a wide receiver and a defensive end have a bigger impact on a team than a quarterback?
0: You're going to call Myles Garrett just a defensive end, and you're going to call Puka Nacua just a wide receiver? They are way bigger difference makers on the field than Jackson Dart. Who the heck is Jackson Dart?
1: Come on, man.
0: Are you kidding me?
1: I want to believe that you're serious. I do.
0: The difference that Myles Garrett and Puka Nacua are going to make on the field compared to Jackson
1: Hold on. Can I ask you a question?
0: Yes.
1: What difference did they make in week one?
0: What difference was it? What
1: you can't hear now? What difference did those two
0: make in week one?
1: Talking about Puka and Myles Garrett. What difference did they make in week one?
0: It didn't make a difference in week one, and they weren't playing.
1: 310-840-4910. I cannot believe. And maybe because it's Myles Garrett, okay, to make the argument that Puka Nacua and Myles Garrett have a bigger impact on the Rams than Jackson Dart does on the Giants, they can't function without Jackson Dart. It was very evident tonight. 310-840-4910. Is the number here on What's the One Sports Night. That is incredible to me. When you look at the LA Rams and what they've put on tape the first 2 weeks of the season, has tonight changed your opinion on them? 310-840-4910. Because I'll continue to reiterate it. Coming out of the season opener against San Francisco, the way that the Rams got pushed around on both sides of the line of scrimmage, I was pretty concerned about LA coming out of week one. Tonight, offensively, they get back in their bag. Defensively, they're going up against a backup, so it's hard to really gauge it. But they were dominant tonight. But it was against a team without the starting quarterback. And we know the trickle-down effect that that has on a football team. Does the result of Monday Night Football at all change your opinion on the 2026 LA Rams? 310-840-4910. Let's go to Campbell out in Pittsburgh wanting to check in. Campbell, what's going on, brother?
2: Yo, what's going on?
1: What's going on, man? How you doing?
2: Yeah, I'm good. How are you? I was just going to talk to you about another thing, but I'm pretty amazed about your last comments with the last caller in. You're talking about probably one of the league's greatest defensive players of all time and Puka Nacua, who led the league in receptions last year and finished second in receiving yards.
1: We're talking those about guys, a starting quarterback, though, bro.
2: The Giants were a little overhyped coming with Scat and coming with Jackson.
1: No, that's not the quote, but hold on, bro. I'm going to let you continue.
2: They get to prove themselves.
1: I'm going to let you continue. Hold on. Jeez Louise. Did you catch that? 310-840-4910 is the number. Holy cow. Anyone that didn't, I almost want to tag you in on this because I feel like I need a voice of reason here. If anyone out there across the country doesn't think that I understand the impact of Myles Garrett, you're nuts. What impact did Myles Garrett have on the Browns, guys? Y'all keep talking about Myles Garrett's impact. What impact did Myles Garrett have on the damn Browns? We're talking about the quarterback position here. For you to call in here and say that Myles Garrett is more impactful and means more to the Rams than Jackson Dart means to the Giants, are you on crack?
3: I'm on crack.
1: You're on crack?
3: I mean, line those two guys up. And if you're doing a draft, line those two guys up. Who are you taking? You're not taking.
1: That's not the question. The question is not who's the better player. It's who's more important to their football team.
3: Yeah, but you're overinflating. You're overinflating Jackson Dart.
1: How do they they couldn't function without him tonight. Look at the way that Jacobs went.
3: Would they have been able to function with him?
1: I think so.
3: Yeah, see, that's
1: why wouldn't they have been able to?
3: That's where you're losing me, because I don't think he's that good of a quarterback.
1: So you think last week was?
3: You seem to think that one week against Dallas, who's a bad defense, makes this dude a really good quarterback, and I'm not there.
1: I don't think that it's just the one week last week against Dallas. I go back to what he accomplished last year as well. He didn't finish strong, but damn it, he was void of weapons by the time the season was over. He showed in week one and throughout the course of training camp that, hey, there's something there with this kid. There is. And as we're seeing right now with Cam Ward, maybe he wasn't working with the best developer of quarterbacks over the last year and a half, talking about his time with Brian Daboll. But I understand how good Myles Garrett is. The reality is you can't take an NFL starter off of a team. There's a handful of them that can function without their starter. The Giants are not. You saw it tonight. It's a night and day. Jameis Winston was 11 of 27 tonight. He completed 40% of his passes. There's no way that you all out there think that Jackson Dart wouldn't have performed better than that. 310-840-4910 is the number. I'm honestly appalled. Didn't you just knock my socks off? I knew for sure that you'd be on the right side of it. We're all wrong here tonight. I can't believe y'all. I get the Myles Garrett thing, though. And I don't want this to get lost in me saying that, like, I don't understand how impactful Myles is. I get it. But in terms of who's more important to their respective team, Myles back, they didn't have Myles last year. They won the Super Bowl or went to the damn conference championship. You take the starter off of an already bad team, and you get, what was the score tonight? 28-6, you get that sort of result. 310-840-4910 is the number here on Westwood One Sports Night. Does Monday Night Football at all change your opinion on the Los Angeles Rams? And I want to get into this discussion as well. Which team currently forced to play with a backup is best equipped and worst equipped to deal with it? That's next here on Westwood One Sports Night.
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0: It's Reaction Monday on Westwood One Sports. Here's Linnell Willingham.
1: Oh, yes, indeedy. Getting you up to 3 a.m. Eastern time here on a Overreaction Monday edition of Westwood One Sports Night. You're tapped in to the youngest in charge, Linnell Willingham. Phone lines locked and loaded at 310-840-4910. We just wrapped up week number 2 of the National Football League season. Finished with a bang, and it honestly kept the consistent theme of the week, and that was starting quarterbacks going down. The Rams tonight clearly were the more desperate team, and I say it all the time, you cannot fake desperation in pro sports. They were clearly the more desperate team. They played like it. They were 28-6 winners over the New York Giants. I can't help but think, though, what happens tonight if Jackson Dart doesn't go down with a MCL sprain in the first quarter? Because what you got off the pine from Jameis Winston was, without a shadow of a doubt, the worst quarterback play I've seen in a really, really long time. 11-27 for 111 yards and a pick. It was so bad that you could see Jameis's teammates, based off of body language and facial expressions, getting pissed at him for how bad he was. And the damning thing about it is, he's got a C on his chest, talking about Jameis Winston. So, totally disappointing. Question is this, though, at 310-840-4910. I believe that this game looks totally different if Jackson Dart starts and finishes this for the New York Giants. There was a caller earlier that said, well, Linnell, you're complaining about the Giants being without Dart. Well, the Rams were without Myles Garrett and Puka Nacua. Huh? For the life of me, I couldn't understand what the dude was saying. We have the lines loaded now, so I'll ask you at 310-840-4910, who means more to their respective group? Does Myles Garrett and Puka mean more to the Rams than Jackson Dart means to the Giants? 310-840-4910. This is almost like we're doing an IQ test here tonight. Andrew is in Buffalo. Andrew, what's up, man?
2: Hey, what's up, man? I just wanted to call in. Yeah, like you said, I'm not sure what those guys were talking about, and they clearly weren't watching the football game. It was very apparent that Jackson's Dart injury was hurting the team. Jameis Winston, I mean, this guy, how many teams has this guy been on, you know? He cannot hit anybody wide open. He had neighbors going down bad. The field, underthrowing them. And, I mean, you can't compare apples to oranges here with Myles Garrett. Of course, Jackson Dart is going to be more important of a loss.
1: He's the quarterback, and the team sucks.
2: He's the quarterback. He takes all the first-team reps. You know, they got chemistry with the receivers. I mean, I don't understand some of these guys.
1: You and me both, brother. I appreciate you. 310-840-4910 is the number. As we ease our way into the 1 a.m. hour on the East Coast, we'll take a look at some of the other starters that went down in week 2 throughout the National Football League. But I want to get your calls on this. 310-840-4910. What was the more, and I can't even believe I'm asking this question, what was the more significant loss tonight? Jackson Dart for the Giants or Myles Garrett and Puka Nacua for the Rams? Let's go to Carlos, who was in Pomona. He was at the game tonight. Los, what's going on, man?
3: What's up, brother? Yeah, I was. I can tell you it was about 60% Giant fans, 40% Rams fans. I'm a diehard Rams fan.
1: Isn't that crazy? That's why you Rams fans out there, and I'm not talking about you in particular. I think it's the dumbest slogan or the dumbest hashtag in pro sports, Rams house. It's everyone else's house, not Rams house.
3: No, I agree with you. I can tell you if they would have won, it would have been a sour taste in my mouth walking out. But, I mean, going back to your question, without a shadow of a doubt, definitely Jackson Dart. What I would push back, though, is having Aaron Donald back, that definitely hyped up the crowd, hyped up the team as well. What they were doing with Jackson Dart and Cam Scataboo, it would have been a close one. I think the Rams still would have pulled it off. I love what McDuffie was doing on neighbors. Quentin Lake was shutting down likely, and once Winston went in, it was a wrap. I wasn't scared at all. Those play actions weren't making a difference. We were crunching up the box, stopping Scataboo. I think the big test for the Rams would actually be when they go to the Broncos on Sunday. If they don't have Puka to stick with the same system, that's going to be a little bit challenging. I think they might still pull it off, but what are your thoughts on it?
1: For sure. I appreciate you. We're going to find out, like you just said, for sure, what the Rams are or what the Rams aren't over the course of the next 3 weeks. They're at Denver on Sunday. They're at Philadelphia the following week. And then they host Buffalo on October the 12th on Monday Night Football. By the time we get to that Monday Night Football game against Buffalo, we will have concrete answers on what the Rams are and what the Rams aren't. At this point, I don't know what the Rams are. I don't. Because in the first 2 weeks of the season, they showed me two different versions of themselves. And the most disheartening thing about what happened in week one is what happened up front along both sides of the line of scrimmage. The Niners running for over 100 yards at 4.5 yards a pop. And then the pass rush getting after Matthew Stafford the way that they did. The biggest takeaway for the Rams tonight, if you're a Rams fan, this is the thing you should be most geeked up about. Your offensive line against one of the most formidable front fours in football not only held up, but dominated in this one. And it all started, right, with the law firm of Corum and Williams. Kyren Williams and Blake Corum getting it done in between the tackles slowed down the pass rush of the Giants. When you're a defensive end, a defensive tackle, and you've got to think about playing the run on the way to the quarterback, your pass rush isn't as twitchy. Your pass rush isn't as impactful. That's going to be the key for LA. I do still believe there are some issues with this offensive line of the LA Rams. How do they mitigate those issues? How do they soften the blow? You get some balance going on the offensive side of the football. 310-840-4910 is the number here on Westwood One Sports Night. As we ease our way into the 1 a.m. hour on the East Coast, we'll continue to take your calls on what happened tonight on Monday Night Football. If you're just now joining us, week two ending with what really was the theme of week number two, starting quarterbacks going down. We saw Jaden Daniels go down in Washington. We saw Caleb Williams go down in Chicago. We wrap up week number two with Giants starting quarterback Jackson Dart going down. He left the game in the first quarter. According to Mike Garofolo of the NFL Network, it is a MCL sprain. How long he's out is the big question here. Based off of what you saw from Jameis Winston, the Giants will not be able to survive without Jackson Dart. 310-840-4910. More of your calls next here on Westwood One Sports Night.
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0: 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Here's Linnell Willingham.
1: Yes, sir. You heard the big voice guy, youngest in charge, Linnell Willingham, rocking out with you as we get you up to 3 a.m. Eastern time here on a Overreaction Monday edition of Westwood One Sports Night. 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Week number 2 in the NFL. Wrap it up with a statement from the Los Angeles Rams. Or did they make a statement? See, that's what I can't figure out here. I don't believe that I learned a whole lot tonight about the Rams because of who they faced. The Giants being without Jackson Dart for pretty much all of this football game makes it really difficult for me to buy into what I saw from the Rams. A 4-touchdown performance from Matt Stafford. Vintage performance from Devontae Adams, who went for damn near 200 yards and 2 touchdowns. The run game got back going. They held the Giants to just 6 points. But if you watch this game, you know Jameis Winston was borderline. I don't even want to say borderline. He was unplayable. It was some of the worst quarterbacking I've ever seen in the NFL. Now, coming off the bench, hadn't played in a while, I get it. But damn, Jameis, that was bad. And as a result, the Rams were able to have an easy day at the office, in my opinion, on the defensive side. And it led to their offense getting some easier opportunities as well. 310-840-4910 is the number here on Westwood One Sports Night. Your reaction to what went down on Monday Night Football, and does this game tonight change your opinion on the Los Angeles Rams at all? 310-840-4910. Let's go to Don in San Diego. What's up, Don?
2: Hey, good evening. How you doing? Willingham, how you doing?
1: Good.
2: Oh, man. Thank you, man. Okay, man. Hey, listen, I'm not here to I don't know much about Dart. I know he was hurt, so I'm not going to. You're right earlier. I mean, the quarterback position, obviously, is the captain of the ship, the most important position. But overall, it's a team sport regardless. Now, Garrett and Book and Nakua, I mean, those guys are, in their own right, great, great players, you know, respectively. I don't feel Dart, even if he had played tonight, I still think the Rams would have won the game. It just would have been probably the closer score. But I do agree with you. It's the most important position. I just think Dart is – I just don't know much on – I don't want to say much on Dart because I just haven't seen enough of him. Now, as far as the teams, there's so many teams out there with just 2 games that have been played. Man, they're like Jekyll and Hyde. I mean, the Bears. I mean, I don't know. I don't know where – I mean, wow. You know, I mean, so the Rams, I don't really have the jury still out on them, too. Okay. Now, as far as Winston, man, I don't know why I keep having hope for the underdogs, man. I know it's been, what, 8-9 years the guy's been in the league. I'm thinking one day this guy's going to jump into a game, a big playoff game, and the quarterback is going to go down, and he's going to win the big one for a team.
1: Is that what you really think? Well, if that's
2: okay,
1: the case, brother, I got a bag of air on myself.
2: Wait, man, I know you're going to cut me off, man. You know, you're getting ready to cut me off. Man, it's not impossible. It can happen. You've had some journeyman quarterbacks out there that were in the Super Bowl that were rotten quarterbacks.
1: Sure.
2: Yeah, come on, it's happened, man.
1: No, I for sure, thinking, it has. I'm not disagreeing with you.
2: He's not
1: it's just highly unlikely, that's all.
2: Well,
1: I appreciate the call, brother. 310-840-4910. What is Jameis Winston? And look, this is what's so crazy. And the recency bias that we have when it comes to the NFL. Before his performance tonight, I was really, really high on Jameis. As a matter of fact, I still am. But damn, brother, you got to be able to come off the bench cold and give your team more than that when you wear the C on your chest. That's all I'm saying. With a full week of preparation, I assume Jameis will be markedly better. Not a foregone conclusion, though. He looked rattled tonight. And it's one of them situations where, man, if he's going to have to be the guy moving forward for the Giants for maybe the next month, while Dart recovers from the MCL sprain. Did tonight do anything to shake Jameis Winston's confidence? Because it was that bad. When you're on the sideline by yourself, talking to yourself and telling yourself you got to be better, that's how you know your ass is playing terrible. That was the reality tonight for Jameis Winston, who we know has a ton of talent. It's just about the consistency. I thought the number one sign that he was playing bad was the reaction of his teammates, man. That was tough to watch. 310-840-4910 is the number. Let's go to Paul in Columbus wanting to chime in. What's going on, Paul?
3: Hey, what's going on, man?
1: What's up, dude? How you doing?
3: I just wanted to tap into this conversation about this Dart versus Garrett and Puka thing. I agree that the quarterback position is the most important position in football. No doubt on that. But I got a question for you.
1: Yeah.
3: I know there's a context to this thing, but right now, do you think the Giants would trade Jackson Dart for Myles Garrett and Puka Nacua?
1: With the You damn right they would. And I would too. Look.
3: Exactly. Everyone and their mother would. That's just
1: There was never an argument about them not being better players.
3: I'm taking another step. I'm just saying that just proves you that these two guys are real game changers. Arguing that this, you know, defensive end, this edge rusher, you know, he might be the best edge rusher in the league. That Puka Nacua might be the best wide receiver in the league. When you take those two guys away, that is impactful for the team. I don't care who's under center. You know, it doesn't really matter. You're taking those two guys away. That's really important. You look over at Dart, dude's kind of unproven. I mean, we haven't seen enough about him. I feel like if this was Lamar, you know, Josh Allen, any of those guys, we'd be having a different conversation. But you're talking about Jackson Dart here. And I mean, we're talking about a top 20 quarterback, not top 15 quarterback in the NFL.
1: We're talking about a starter, though, in this league, playing the game's most important position. It's the most important
3: Cooper Rush is starting for the Falcons
1: right
3: now.
1: They got their ass whipped yesterday, brother. What's your point?
3: What have the Giants done with Dart?
1: I appreciate the call. This is killing me. Are y'all trolling me with this? I genuinely feel like I'm being trolled. No one's foolish enough to make the argument that Dart is a more accomplished, a better player the Myles Garrett or Puka Nacua. That's not at all what I'm trying to say. But I'll say it till I'm blue in the face. I'll say it till the damn cows come home. Jackson Dart is more important to the Giants than Myles Garrett is to the Rams. That's just the reality of it. 310-840-4910 is the number. I get what Charles is saying, though. No one's going to sit here and try to minimize who Myles Garrett is, what Myles Garrett is. I just think you all are asleep at the wheel on Jackson Dart. And I'm no Jackson Dart fan. That's not at all what I am. But, like, you take the starting quarterback off of any team in this league, more times than not, they're going to suffer ill consequences. Let's go to Steve in Sacramento wanting to check in. What's up, Steve?
4: What's going on, brother? Hey, what's going on, man?
1: I'll tell you
4: right now, man, if Brock Purdy went down, man, you have Mac Jones to back it up, and I got one game for you, and that was a Thursday night football game against the L.A. Rams.
1: Sure.
4: And one of the gutsiest performances I've ever seen by a backup quarterback ever, and honestly, probably one of the gutsiest performances by a quarterback I've ever seen. That man got beat. That man got his behind absolutely just smashed, and he still pulled a win out. I think that's the one team that we could probably say, yes.
1: There's a handful of them, dude. There's a handful.
4: The Seahawks are in that group too. Correct. They got a little something with Drew Locke. You know what I mean? He's kind of found a little bit of a second win in his career. Now, let me say this, man. You are 100% right. The loss of Jackson Dart is more significant than the Rams losing Puka and Myles Garrett. Period, point blank, end of story. If you look at the score, that will tell you 28-6, folks. 28-6. They scored two field goals. That's it. Meanwhile, the Rams
1: were gifted a great field position.
4: They scored a touchdown in each quarter. You know what I mean? So that means their offense was humming. Their offense was cooking. Everyone was clicking. They were kind of running on. They were kind of firing on some cylinders. I'm a Niner fan, man, so I'm a big LA Rams hater. But I mean,
1: okay, I got you.
4: I see what I see what I see. You know what I mean? So they played pretty dang good, you know, but I wouldn't say that they're going to,
1: Let me ask you this on the way out real quick.
4: Yes, sir.
1: Does tonight change your opinion on the LA Rams at all?
4: No, but I am honestly, dude, scared if they get healthy. If they get completely 100% healthy and they got
1: scared, for sure.
4: Everybody should be scared. And by the way, let me close out on this one. Mm-hmm. The quarterback is the most important position in all of sports. Remember the guy from Die Hard, the computer whiz who was trying to, you know, get into the vault? He was out there saying, "Let me quarterback this thing. Let me quarterback this thing." It's important, okay? The quarterback is the most important position in all of sports, and you need to have a good thrower of the ball, good decision maker, and just a good head on their shoulders. You know what I mean? So, sorry, it's late over here,
1: Steve,
4: brother. And I'm sure it is for you too, man.
1: Steve,
4: have a good night,
1: I appreciate you, man. You know what Steve just realized? He probably just thought, damn, I'm rapping right now. 310-840-4910. As far as what tonight means for the Rams, I think that's just as fascinating of a conversation because, like I said, for the last hour here, my opinion on this group hasn't changed. I feel a lot better about their offensive line. So let me walk that back, I guess. My opinion has changed of LA a little bit. And the main reason is because of what they showed up front with the offensive line. That offensive line being able to handle the Giants' pass rush consistently tonight, I think changed my opinion about them a little bit. But here's the thing. It's like I'm stuck between a rock and a hard place. I think the only reason that the Giants' pass rush was unimpactful is because they were constantly, you know, on the field. Jameis and the offense could not sustain drives throughout the course of this game. So you wonder, right, if Abdul Carter and Tibbs and Brian Burns, if those guys got any help from the offense, how much different does it look? Can I give you all the drive charts for the New York Giants? Starting on the second drive of the game with Jameis Winston, man. I was totally stunned at how bad they were watching it, but the numbers look even worse. 8 plays, 10 yards, 3 and out, an interception after 9 plays, 4 plays and a punt. After the fumble recovery, they don't even punch it in for 6. They go 4 plays and a field goal. In the third quarter of their first drive, 5 plays and a punt. 7-yard field goal drive, 3 and out, turnover on downs after 7 plays. Like they were awful, awful on the offensive side of the football. And to think that that didn't have any impact on the defense, you out your mind. I don't believe if Jackson Dart plays in this football game, one, the Giants are able to sustain more drives offensively, I assume. And as a result of that, that pass rush of the Giants, that defense of the Giants, a lot more well-rested and as a byproduct, a lot more impactful. 310-840-4910 is the number. Let's go to Terrell in Tennessee wanting to check in. What's going on, Terrell?
5: What's up, Linnell, man? You forgetting on, about brother? The elephant in the room, man. What about that? Neighbors, man? If Winston would have had neighbors out there with him, I think
1: Neighbors returned to the game,
5: of-
1: though. Neighbors ended up coming back, but to your point, he wasn't 100%. I get you.
5: Yeah, he wasn't 100%, man. And he was throwing the Jimmy Joes and no-hand bros out there, bro. Come on, man. And then you're talking about Dart. I was with the other guy. Dart ain't did nothing, man, for him to be solidified and for him to put on this pedestal. Come on, the other
1: Terrell, it's not about us putting him on a pedestal. I'm just saying it took the life out of the team when he left the game.
5: It did.
1: From a confidence standpoint, from a momentum standpoint, that's their dude. That brother got a C on his chest. They look up to Jackson Dart.
5: They do, man, but, I mean, they look up to my boy, too. But at the same time, man, he didn't have nobody to work with. He ain't had nothing to work with.
1: Terrell, you my man. He looked terrible tonight, brother.
5: He
1: you can make
5: terrible,
1: all the excuses
5: man.
1: For him you want. He was horrible,
5: I ain't
1: bro.
5: Making no excuses. I watched the game like you, Linnell. Dude wasn't throwing nobody, man.
1: He was horrible. Real quick before we let you go, Terrell. Did tonight change your opinion on the Rams at all?
5: No, I didn't. It's still early, man. It's still early. I can't call it right now with them. They lost one. They won one. They look horrible. They look good. You know what I mean? I got to holler me about 4 or 5 more, and we can see what they really are.
1: Appreciate you as always, man. People say the season doesn't start in the NFL till you reach Halloween. We're a ways away from that, but I do know this. As we move throughout the early portion of the season, as we continue to collect more data here in this early portion of the season, there are going to be weeks where teams begin to separate themselves. I think if the Rams, throughout this next stretch of playing, we just went through their next 3 games on the schedule, they have an opportunity here over the next 3 weeks, talking about the Rams, to solidify themselves as the best team in football. If they go on the road and beat Denver and Philly in consecutive weeks and then come back home and knock off Buffalo, at that point, I can say, you know what? Rams house. They're for real. But until then, the jury is still out for me when it comes to the LA Rams. We'll see what they do on the road against Denver. If I'm being real, and let me look, see what the official line is. The line's not out yet. When our friends at the draft, oh yeah, it is. Our friends at the DraftKings Sportsbook, right now, the Rams are 2.5-point favorites on the road against Denver. I'd be hammering the Broncos coming up. They have the defense. They have the horses on that side of the football to keep up with them. 310-840-4910 is the number here on Westwood One Sports Night. Let's go to Jarrell out in California. What's going on?
6: What's up? Who's house?
1: Rams house. But here's the thing, Jarrell. Yeah, I can't say Rams house and have that stupid-ass hashtag when I heard the word on the street is it was 60% Giants fans in there tonight.
6: Oh, no, it was great. The energy was great in there. The Rams brought the energy. We did an amazing job.
1: What you got for us, man?
6: 6 yards. Average 6 yards a carry. What Mr. Dart got to do with that?
1: What does Dart have to do with y'all averaging 6 yards a carry? Have you not been listening, brother? They couldn't sustain.
6: I've been listening the whole entire
1: They couldn't sustain any drives offensively. So that defense was constantly on the field. You leave the Rams defense on the field for that long. You saw what happened last week against San Fran. It was the same. It's the same thing. Reverse script, right?
6: Well, we know they didn't get no sleep for that game last week.
1: Oh, whose fault is that?
6: We know it. You know it. That's the fault. They didn't get no sleep. That's the coach's fault. We can blame it on the coach. We can blame it on the coach. Sean McVay took a loss there. He made a bad choice, a very bad decision to bring that team across multiple times. At least 2-3 time zones, thinking that he was going to play on Pacific time while the 49ers went out there, immersed themselves into the culture, got acclimated, and then they tore the Rams up. They did. And the Rams, we deserve that. We deserve that wake-up call. We deserve that humbling. And, you know, with Dart going out, I'm not going to take it as that's an excuse for our performance today. No, it's the NFL. These are professionals. Next man up. Defense should have held. Defense did not hold. Average 6 yards a carry. Come on, I don't care.
1: It's tough to
6: Eli do. Manning was
1: it's
6: the
1: tough
6: quarterback.
1: To do. It's tough to do and play good defense, and I appreciate the call. It's hard to play good defense when you're constantly out on the field. Complimentary football, guys. 310-840-4910 is the number. As we roll throughout this 1 a.m. hour on the East Coast, we'll bring you a couple of Monday staples here on Westwood One Sports Tonight. We'll tag in the super producer, Denton Day, for NFL Facts or Cap, and then I'll bring you a fresh installment, a Nail Super Six Pack, my top 6 week 2 overreactions. That's coming up momentarily here on Westwood One Sports. Now, a couple more calls before we take a timeout. Tony is in Dallas. What's up, Tony?
7: Hey, you know, you're spot on Jackson Dart. He is the Giants aren't built with any kind of depth. That guy that they called talking about Seattle playing with a backup quarterback, you know, your comment about how they're built.
1: John Schneider's been putting that – they've been putting that roster together for the past decade.
7: Absolutely. The Cowboys were still successful when Troy Aikman went down because of the team that Jimmy Johnson built.
8: Seattle's done the same thing. They're going to be successful. My opinion does not change one bit about the Rams, just like my opinion doesn't change of the Dallas Cowboys after this week's win. Cowboys don't have a defense. They spent a lot of money on the defense. Yeah. They still gave up 20 points. You give up 20 points, you're going to lose. Unless
1: they should have gave up 27 if they didn't rob us of that one touchdown.
8: Absolutely. So, I hear your frustration, man. I'd be absolutely
1: I'm hurting over here, brother. I'm heartbroken, man.
8: common sense, you know. It's no excuses with the Australia thing. That was a division game. They're professionals. You want to have a championship team, you got to be that way week in, week out. So,
1: for sure.
8: My opinion doesn't change of the Rams, just like my opinion doesn't change about the Cowboys.
1: For sure, man. I appreciate you as always, brother. 310-840-4910. We'll try to decipher what was real and what was not when it comes to week number two of the National Football League. NFL Facts or Cap is next here on Westwood One Sports Night. 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
0: It sure feels like the Chiefs are back. After KC beat Indy, Andy Reid's crew is 2-0. 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It looks like the Chiefs weren't done. They just took a year off. Westwood One Sports.
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7: Here's your 96.7 FM, 1670 AM The Zone weatherology forecast. Slight chance for isolated rain showers overnight. Otherwise, cloudy skies expected. Lows level off around 49. Easterly winds, 8 to 15 miles an hour. Overcast skies again, Tuesday. Slight chance for isolated showers. High temperatures reach up to 61. Lows dip down to about 47 Tuesday night. Mainly clear skies. Currently, 52. I'm meteorologist Megan Mulford on The Zone.
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0: 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Here's Linnell Willingham.
1: You are the big voice guy. 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Coming up in exactly a half hour, we'll get you a

0: Night Football, Giants and Rams coming up in a half hour. Right now, though, as we do each and every Overreaction Monday here on Westwood One Sports Night, we tag in the super producer of the program, our guy Denton Day, as he brings us NFL facts or cap.
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2: All right, let it know. We need the truth, the whole truth, and nothing but the truth. So I got a couple of questions for you. You got to tell me, are they facts or are they cap? We're going to start out west with the Los Angeles Chargers. Is this it for Jim Harbaugh? Is this Jim Harbaugh's final year as the head coach of the Chargers, who are now 0-2 with losses to the Cardinals and the Rams?
0: This is so tough because with a coach like Harbaugh, think about how he got there in the first place. The only reason Coach Harbs is there is because he got run out of town in Ann Arbor. And that ownership group at the time was thrilled to bring in a coach with the clout and cachet of a Jim Harbaugh. They haven't had postseason success, and it looks like the team is actively regressing under Coach Harbs. Still, I'm going to go cap. I think he gets another year after this, but it's hard to say, Denton, because they're 0-2 right now. They haven't really shown any signs of life within the first 2 weeks of the NFL season, and the schedule for them doesn't get harder. The following games are coming up here for the Chargers. Holy cow. At Buffalo coming up this weekend. At Seattle. Home for Denver. At Kansas City. At the LA Rams. Home for the Texans. At the Ravens. They're probably going to lose every last one of those games. So can I change my answer here in real time? If they go out sad and lose all of those consecutive games in a row, yes, I do believe they pull the trigger on Coach Harbs. How do you not, Denton, in that situation? You've lost that many in a row?
2: I mean, that's an entirely crazy thing to speculate because he won a championship. Like, he was the hottest dude on the market. There were a bunch of teams that wanted Jim Harbaugh, and he also can't really go back to college because there is a show cause waiting for him if he does, and that's not going to be very, very friendly. All right, so that's question number one. It's facts or cap here on Westwood One Sports Night. Continuing on, staying in the AFC, the Texans, your Texans, will start 0-4. They're 0-2 already. They got two games coming up against the Colts, who play the Chiefs really well, and the Dallas Cowboys.
0: Cap. No way they start 0-4. If you look at the last couple of seasons for Houston, this is familiar territory for them. They're accustomed to starting off 0-2. Did they start off 0-3 last year, if I'm not mistaken? Like, this has been kind of the norm for them, digging themselves out of an early season hole. The silver lining and why I feel good about Houston is in the first 2 weeks they played two teams that I believe are two of the three best teams in the entire conference, two of the best four teams, rather, in the entire conference, talking about Buffalo and Cincinnati. That Bengals defense has been ridiculous to start the season. And then Buffalo, as we know, Josh Allen looks like the early season MVP here through the first couple of weeks of the season. They go to Indianapolis coming up on Sunday. Say it all the time, you can't fake desperation in a football game. The Colts just got their first win. The Colts will be 0-2 going into this one as well. So both of these teams going to be extremely desperate heading into this football game. Can't fake desperation. I would say the Colts are probably the more desperate team when you consider the job security of Shane Steichen and Chris Ballard. I still believe in Houston, though. I think that defense wakes up and has a coming out party against Indy. They played well last week against Cincy, too.
2: Yeah, there's some people calling for the job of Shane Steichen. I don't know why he kicked there. He shouldn't have kicked.
0: Well,
2: man. You got Jordan on the other side and Patrick Mahomes. You don't kick. You don't give Jordan another chance. And they gave Jordan another chance. Kyle Shanahan should have learned that. Facts or cap, Westwood One Sports Night. How about a fun one? The other ones have been not that fun. How about a fun one? Jaxon Smith-Njigba will become the third player in NFL history this year to eclipse 1,900 receiving yards in a season. The first person to do it was Calvin Johnson. He has the record, 1964. And then Cooper Kupp did it the year the Rams won a championship. He had 1947. Jaxon Smith-Njigba, I think, will be number three. Factor cap.
0: He's off to a ridiculous start. 17 catches, 277 yards, four touchdowns.

0: plays Washington this weekend, who can't stay in front of you or me.
1: Man, then he's got the Chargers and the Niners. So the defense does get significantly more difficult after this weekend. Well, then they got the Chargers. Then they got Niners, Broncos, Chiefs. I'm going to call Cap, but not as like an indictment on Jackson Smith and Jigba or what he is. I just don't think they're going to throw the football enough for him to eclipse those numbers. Coming up against Washington, he may go off and have a big-time day. Because I think Washington's run defense is actually half decent. But the next weekend against the Chargers, I think they're going to punch L.A. in the mouth and just run Jadarian Price and George Halani a bunch. The return of Sam Darnold is huge for this. But as I said after the season opener, I think Drew Lock is more than capable of keeping things afloat for Seattle offensively until Darnold is healthy enough to return. I'm going to call Cap, but it's not because I believe Jackson Smith and Jigba isn't capable. I just don't know if he'll get the opportunities after this week.
0: There's not a number that is too high for his player prop this weekend.
1: Yeah.
0: There is not Seriously. A number that Vegas would give me that is too high to bet that over. I mean, Drew Lock's job is pretty simple. Literally just throw to JSN.
1: Honestly.
0: I mean, it's the easiest job in the world. Snap the ball, throw to him. All right, final one here. Fact or cap here on Westwood One Sports Night. Caleb Williams, despite leaving his week two game in a cart, will play in week number three.
1: Gosh. He let out a scream so loud, it sounded like he got stabbed or shot, for that matter. Turns out it's just a hamstring strain. We don't know how significant of a strain it is. I don't think he plays this week, right? Here's the thing. It's an important game within the landscape of the conference. You take on Philly. It's a good defense. Good test for you. Should he play? Probably not. Will he play? Probably not. I call cap. No Caleb Williams returning this week. And I think Ben Johnson and company make the smart decision. And keep him on the shelf.
0: Memes have been crazy. My entire Twitter timeline at the moment is Caleb Williams memes and Taylor Swift memes.
1: What are the Taylor Swift memes? I meant to ask you.
0: So there was a play last night. Travis Kelce had a great game last night for the first time in like a long, long time. Yeah. And he made some sort of play. I forget what it was. But he made some sort of play. And then they cut to her and she's pointing at the ring saying, "That's my husband." So there's a lot of like memes that are taking place off of that. It's like a guy tweeting me when I take the trash out and my wife is pointing to the finger, "That's my husband." Like I tweeted today, me when I cash a bet and my wife is like, "That's my husband." You know what I mean? So,
1: yeah.
0: I mean, you could get involved in those sorts of things.
1: Yeah. You know, woo-hoo!
0: When you hit your parlays.
1: When I hit my parlays. No, Denton, I can't get involved in those type of things. Because there's not a woman foolish enough in this world to call me her
0: I guess
1: husband.
0: I'm really speaking to the different sides of Twitter that we are on just based off of our personal lives.
1: Yeah, our Twitter's more similar, though, than probably the listening audience realizes, though. We share, our commander's Twitter is probably the exact same. I don't know if you indulge in the amount of early 2000s WWF that I do. I doubt that you do.
0: I do not.
1: That's what my timeline's pretty filled of, is that. And now there's this kid. I'm totally hijacking the show here, but I don't know if America's hip to this dude. And maybe Oliver Popular could come back to break with this guy. There's this, like, childhood sensation sweeping the country. His name is Young Rotto. And the brother is, like, 8 years old, singing heartbreaking music, dog.
0: Wait, hold on. The heartbreak sensation sweeping the country?
1: Yeah.
0: The heartbreak sensation sweeping the nation. The rhyme was right in front of you.
1: Oh, God. It's late, Denton. It's late. The heartbreak sensation sweeping the nation. Young Rotto. I want to let you all hear from Young Rotto coming up here. He's awesome. We'll get Oliver Popular to spin back from break with our guy, Young Rotto. If you know anything about Young Rotto, hit me up at @nail_BTP. You can hit us up in the YouTube chat as well. Each and every Monday here on What's Up on Sports Night, We bring you NFL Facts or Cap. 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I want you to line up on the phones with your week two overreactions at 310-840-4910. 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

0: 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Here's Linnell Willingham.
1: Keisha, I'll never forgive you for what you did to Young Rado. 310-840-4910, the number. Here on a Overreaction Monday edition of Westwood One Sports Night, you're tapped in to the youngest in charge, Linnell Willingham, getting you up to 3 a.m. Eastern Time. It is a Overreaction Monday. I want you to line up on the phones with your biggest overreaction from week number 2 of the NFL season. It just wrapped up with Monday Night Football. Giants and Rams just finished things up. Big time injury news to get to coming up in about 15 minutes. But right now, line up on the phones, 310-840-4910. Give me your biggest overreaction coming out of week number 2 of the NFL season. Without further ado, I'll give you mine. Nell Super Six Pack, my top 6 overreactions coming out of week 2.

0: Let's get into it. Without further ado, Nell Super Six Pack. My top six overreactions from week number two of the National Football League. Number six, Saints quarterback Tyler Shuck has more aura than Ravens quarterback Lamar Jackson. That's my first overreaction, and I mean it. And I mean it. After winning today, or excuse me, after upsetting the Ravens yesterday on the road, where he scores the game-winning touchdown in that football game. And Tyler Shuck balled, by the way, 27-34, 252 yards and a touchdown. He goes on Instagram, and you wouldn't believe what this Bama did. He posts a montage of pictures, a slideshow of pictures, nine slides. One of the slides is him and Lamar Jackson, right? Guess what song he posted on the Instagram post? Yeah, my name is Kodak, but you knew that already. For him to post a Kodak Black song over the Instagram montage after beating Lamar? Aura, ladies and gentlemen. New Orleans, you all are in great hands with Tyler Shuck leading the way. Saints are 1-1 and looking like one of the most high-octane offenses in the National Football League. They don't like to play the first half, but in that second half, they're going to beat up on you. That's my first overreaction. Here on L Super Six Pack, top six overreactions. Coming out of week two, Tyler Shuck more aura than Lamar Jackson. Number five, the Pittsburgh Steelers have the worst offense in all of the National Football League. And if I'm keeping it eight more than 92, if I'm being real, America, that's not even an overreaction. Through 2 weeks of play for the Pittsburgh Steelers, they are 5 of 25 on third down. I promise to God that wasn't AI. It was me. They're 5 of 25 on third down, talking about the Pittsburgh Steelers. They scored 13 points in the opener against Atlanta, just 3 points on Sunday against New England. This Sunday, 3.5 yards per play from the Pittsburgh Steelers. It was ugly. This group's got to figure something out. Think about the chief complaint that Steeler fans had last year about this offense. They did not, you know, push the ball down the field enough. They were not able to create explosive plays enough. Aaron Rodgers, throughout the first 2 weeks of the season, once again, bottom seven in yards per attempt. They got to get things figured out. The offensive line has been an issue as well for that group, if I'm being frank. But I think for Pittsburgh, the biggest issue that they've got right now is the quarterback. Aaron Rodgers can't move. So whenever the offensive line does break down, right, which is going to happen in an NFL game, Rodgers, really more than any other quarterback in the NFL, he can't fix the boo-boos of his offensive line. He can't create plays outside of structure at this point. They suck on the offensive side. They come in at number five. Number four, Nell Super Six Pack, top six overreactions. Coming out of week two, Commanders head coach Dan Quinn going to be the first head coach fired. The Washington Commanders lost Jayden Daniels yesterday in their game against the Dallas Cowboys. He left with a dislocated elbow. The next 6 weeks is as follows for Washington. Seattle on Sunday, the Colts in 2 weeks, the Giants in 3 weeks. They're at San Fran in a month. Then they're back home for Philly before hosting the Rams to wrap up that six-game stretch. The team that they have the best shot of beating, I would think, is the Colts and the Giants. Well, they almost beat Philly in week one, so maybe you could say, oh, they can beat Philly too. There's a real shot that Washington goes into that game against the Los Angeles Rams with a record of 0-7. I'm just saying. Now, if they start 0-7, Josh Harris, I know you're as patient as me going through the lane at LA Fitness. But, brother, you'd have to fire him at that point. Dan Quinn, first coach fired. My number four overreaction coming out of week number two of the National Football League. Number three, Enel Super Six Pack, my top six overreactions coming out of week two of the National Football League season. I can't even believe this overreaction is on the list. My third biggest overreaction, Panthers quarterback Bryce Young is going to be an MVP finalist by season's end. He is right now, if we were calculating votes. He's completing 63% of his passes. He's thrown 6 touchdowns to just 1 pick in the first 2 weeks of the season. And right now, the Carolina Panthers look legit on the offensive side of the football. Now, it helps when you play the Bears and the Falcons in consecutive weeks. Maybe that's why Bryce and the Panthers look so good offensively. But, man, I really watched him thoroughly on Sunday. And the thing that jumped out to me, for him to be so slight in frame, for him to be so small in stature, he's got a cannon for an arm for a short guy. I don't know if he's got a baseball background with him or not, but there was a throw that he made all the way to the far, from the middle of the field to the far hash, and it's like, dog, you didn't even step into it. This was all gun from Bryce Young. I think as we move forward throughout this season, especially considering how CJ started, those conversations of Bryce being greater than CJ, they're going to go from whispers to yells by season's end. He's off to a crazy start, though. I think he'll be an MVP finalist. Kidding! It's just overreaction Monday. Number two, Nell's Super Six Pack. Top 6 overreactions as we get geared up for week number 3 of the NFL, coming out of week 2. Deshaun Watson going to start all 17 games for the Cleveland Browns. He balled yesterday. No matter how you slice it, you got to give credit where credit is due. The most impressive part about Deshaun Watson is doing it in the face of adversity. Nobody across the country outside of maybe like his fiance Jill and his mom and dad believed in him. How could you believe in Deshaun Watson after what he's put on tape for the Cleveland Browns over the past several seasons? He balled, though, man. It was a driving force into why they won this past weekend. The numbers don't tell the whole story. 24-30, 238 yards, 2 touchdowns. I thought he did a good job creating some plays off schedule as well. He sucked to start this game, y'all, if I'm being real. He was awful to start this game. He had 3 really strong scoring drives in the second half that really changed the narrative of how he played. I thought it was impressive. Deshaun Watson going to have the home opener coming up this Sunday, I believe against Bryce Young and the Carolina Panthers. So we'll see what happens there. Number one, my top overreaction leaving week number 2 of the NFL season, the Las Vegas Raiders are going to make the playoffs in the AFC. They're 2-0. They haven't really beaten anybody yet to this point, but Max Crosby and that pass rush is humming. They've got the second best pass rush win rate in all of the NFL. That defense balling right now for the Las Vegas Raiders. They beat the Dolphins and the Chargers in their first 2 weeks. So, really not much to write home about. Final hour of power coming up here on this Overreaction Monday edition of Westwood One Sports. Now, we wrapped up week number 2 of the NFL season with a Monday Night Football tilt between the Rams and the Giants. Who won and how? I'll tell you next here on Westwood One Sports Night.
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6: 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Kansas City beat Indianapolis in overtime last night, 33-30. Patrick Mahomes is now 8-0 in overtime during the regular season. The best defeated streak of any quarterback since overtime was introduced in 1974. I'm Chris Fleck.
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0: 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Here's Linnell Willingham.
1: Final hour of power. Let's do it. Overreaction Monday edition of Westwood One Sports tonight. Whitney Young is in charge. Linnell Willingham, I will get you up to 3 a.m. Eastern time, wrapping up an eventful week number two in the National Football League. It wrapped up earlier tonight with Giants and Rams on a Monday Night Football. We'll break down that performance coming up here in a second. A couple of guys on the line that I do want to get to before we break down Rams and Giants. Dan is in New Jersey wanting to chime in. Dan O, what's going on, man?
2: Linnell, man, what's going on, brother?
1: What's going on, partner? How you doing?
2: Oh, man. Listen, I learned a lot today. You know, first of all, I've learned there's a big drug problem in this country because all these crackheads are calling up this station tonight.
1: Oh my goodness.
2: I don't understand. There's nobody. Like, the biggest example of your point is look at the game tonight. Who was more impacted by missing players?
1: Yeah. The Giants.
2: Was the Rams or the Giants impacted more by missing the players that we're talking about?
1: The Giants, like, for sure.
2: I think even a crackhead should be able to figure this out. But, like, I don't know.
1: I guess, man, I opened up Pandora's box when I said it. So.
2: I know, man. It's crackhead nation tonight, man, all over the country.
1: What'd you think about the game tonight?
2: You know, and here's the another point that I want to make. Look, on that first drive where he got hurt, I mean, Dart looked very poised behind the line. And even the play that he got hurt on, that man threw a dime that should have been caught. I don't know if that was Neighbors or Fields that should have caught that ball but on the play that he got hurt. And Winston didn't throw a ball like that all night.
1: I mean, Winston was horrible. I'll be honest. Winston was god-awful.
2: Yeah, the game was a bore after that, man. I mean, like you said, and it doesn't take a genius to figure out. You put a defense out on the field for the majority of the game, they're going to lose. I'm a Steelers fan, and I've been calling you for a little bit now. I mean, I watched that on Sunday.
1: Yep.
2: You know?
1: It's hard to win that way, man. You got to play complimentary football, Dan. I appreciate you as always, buddy. 310-840-4910 is the number. As far as tonight is concerned, and we're going to get you – you know, a full-scale breakdown of the game coming up here in a second. I think for both the Rams and the Giants, you've seen two different versions of these respective teams in the first 2 weeks. I'm curious to know who's the real version of each team. Was tonight the real version of the LA Rams, or was Thursday night in the season opener the real version of the LA Rams, or is it somewhere in between? As I said, their upcoming stretch of play, we're going to find out, whether we want to or not, just how good the LA Rams are. I think the jury is still out. I have some questions still about the defense. Also, I have some questions about the offensive line, too, but we'll see. 310-840-4910. Let's go to Jason out in Green Bay wanting to check in. What's up, Jason?
3: Hey, how you doing tonight, man?
1: Doing good, man. How you doing?
3: Not too bad. A little sketchy here in Titletown, you know. We got some issues going on, but...
1: Yeah,
3: for sure. But, hey, man, about your comparison, I totally agree with you on the Dart thing, but I think it's more just this game. You know what I mean? Like, they were coming off a big win against Dallas, and they were ready to roll with their guy, Dart, and it was really deflating. You know, I think you kind of touched on that already.
1: Right? But I agree. I totally agree.
3: Yeah. It's totally deflating, and that definitely makes a difference. But as far as, like, who means more to who, I mean, it's got to be Puka and Myles Garrett, because L.A.'s got championship aspirations, and the Giants hope they make the playoffs. You know,
1: but to push, and I largely get your point, but to push back real quick, you're saying the Rams have, you know, playoff and Super Bowl aspirations. Well, the Giants know that you don't make it to the Super Bowl nor the playoffs without identifying a long-term answer at quarterback. So they got to figure it out when it comes to Jackson Dart, buddy.
3: True that. But this is a team, too, that would be happy with 8 wins.
1: No, for sure. Especially in year one of a new regime and a new leadership group. I totally agree. I appreciate you, man. 310-840-4910 is the number. As far as Jackson Dart goes and how long he's going to actually be out for, we don't really know. I did my best to look at WebMD earlier. He's got an MCL sprain, according to Mike Garofalo of the NFL Network and then Jordan Renan of ESPN. If it is a grade one sprain, he'll miss 1 to 3 weeks. If it is a grade two sprain, typically heals within 2 to 6 weeks. If it's a grade three sprain, the remainder of his season could be in doubt, as that normally takes 6 to 12 plus weeks to come back from. Based off of how he walked off of the field, based on the fact that he was trying to re-enter this game in the second half, I think Jackson Dart will be fine. Question is, how much time does he have to miss? Because Jameis tonight looked god-awful. For as bad as Jameis looked, though, if you gave him a full week of practice reps, I know he will look better than that. I'm just saying. Denton, wouldn't you say he looked like a dude that has spent all offseason as a damn soccer course,
4: man? He had a great summer, man, and I'm happy for him. But he looked like a dude that had a great summer.
1: Being the FIFA World Cup correspondent. He did a bunch of other things. He was just out and about. He was outside.
4: He was just all over Fox television, which, again, he's an entertaining individual. I'm sure they have plans for him when he retires, maybe some shows that they want to revolve around Jameis Winston, not like studio shows, like Jameis out in the wild. He's set, man, but he looked like a guy that was set. He looked like a guy that was hanging out in Croatia. No, I don't think he was in Croatia, but he looked like a guy that was hanging out around the Croatians or whoever he was around in the World Cup.
1: Did he participate in like Netflix's home run derby thing? Was he a part of that coverage too? Or am I making that up? Am I giving him too much credit?
4: Probably giving it. I don't know. I didn't watch the home run derby a ton. That might be an Oliver question. He's a baseball guy.
1: I'm pretty sure he participated in that too. But the point that Denton is making is well taken. He didn't look good tonight. Is it fair to blame his super eventful summer? Maybe. I think he'll look significantly better with a week's full of practice reps instead of just coming off the bench. But, man, look, the Giants' season is over if Jackson Dart has to miss extended time. And you all can continue to say, well, Jackson Dart hasn't proved anything, hasn't earned anything yet. I get what you're saying. There's not a large track record of success for him, but I'm a believer in what I've seen in the small sample size that I have got to bear witness to. There's something there with him. Question is, can the Giants do their best, one, to keep him healthy, and then, two, get the rest of the good stuff out of him? 310-840-4910 is the number. Man, Monday Night Football was a doozy. Rams over the Giants, 28-6. And the story of this football game, as we've been talking about over the course of the past 3 hours, going on 4 hours, Jackson Dart left this game in the first quarter with an MCL sprain. As a result of that, the Rams broke their foot off in the Giants' ass. 28-6. They scored a touchdown in all four quarters. Matthew Stafford threw a touchdown pass in all four quarters. Vintage Matthew Stafford performance. He needed it after stinking up the joint last weekend. Stafford, 22-31, 327 yards, four touchdowns and a pick. On the ground, the Rams got it going as well. Kyren Williams, Blake Corum, both splitting the carries. They go for 162 yards combined on the ground. Big-time performance from this Rams offensive line, who had a massive challenge ahead of them. They got punked in Australia against the San Francisco 49ers, talking about this Rams house O-line. They took tonight's matchup personally against Abdul Carter and Darius Alexander and Brian Burns and Kayvon Thibodeau. They took the matchup personally. They won it all night long. Not only getting really good movement in the run game for Kyren Williams and Blake Corum, they also were really good in pass protection, keeping Matthew Stafford upright, giving him the opportunity to push the football down the field. I mentioned it was a vintage Stafford performance. Vintage Devontae Adams performance as well. 8 catches, 5 yards shy of 200, America, in two touchdowns tonight for Davante Adams. No Puka Nacua. Tay Adams said, yes, give me all of the targets. He ate tonight, man, and this Rams offense looked like they were back in full swing. The question that we've been chewing on all night long, did you really learn anything about the LA Rams tonight? As I continue to sit here and think about it, no. I didn't learn a whole bunch about the Rams. I learned a little bit, though. The one thing that I did learn, and like I said, this could be the byproduct of the Giants' defense just being totally gassed. I learned that this offensive line has got some grit and toughness to them. It's very easy when everyone's dunking on you all week and calling you names and calling you soft and ragging on you. It's easy for a group to not play well the next week. It's easy for a group to let things spiral and have a trickle-down effect to where it impacts you for weeks on end instead of it just being a one-game thing. The Rams came out and responded tonight. And I think the most telling piece of how week one went for both of these two teams was the game predictions from the folks on the Monday Night Countdown desk. I believe it's like a six-person desk. Four of them went with the Giants. And the explanation is they were able to punch the Giants in the face on both sides of the line of scrimmage last Sunday on Sunday Night Football. The Rams just got punched in the mouth by San Fran. America thought, I thought, that the Giants would be able to replicate that game plan. I believe they would have if Jackson Dart didn't ultimately go down in this football game. The impact that it had on the Giants was very easy to see. One, the fact that Jameis Winston had to come off the bench cold, he stunk up the joint. It was just awful. He completed 40% of his passes, 11 to 27. One-hopping balls to dudes. Dudes are wide open, and Jameis is throwing the ball in the damn dirt. I believe if Jackson Dart played in this football game, I believe the Giants' offense would have performed a hell of a lot better. I also believe, as a result, their defense would have performed a hell of a lot better and would have gave that Rams offensive line everything that they can handle. But the reality is, that's how it went. Jameis came off the pine. We don't know the status of Jackson Dart moving forward. We do know this. After getting punched upside the head last week, the LA Rams deciding to punch back here tonight against the New York Giants. 310-840-4910 is the number here on Westwood One Sports Night. Let's go to Jack in California wanting to check in. What's up, Jack? Jack? No, Jack? No, Jack. Let's go to Al in Texas. What's up, Al?
5: Hey, man, what's going on with it?
1: What's going on?
5: I'm calling you because we had a discussion about Bryce Young after the preseason.
1: Yeah.
5: You talked about how awful he was. I said to you, give me Bryce Young over what we have down here in Texas.
1: Mm-hmm.
5: And you called me, I was crazy.
1: I
5: just heard you say something that him being an MVP voting, is this the same guy?
1: Were you listening in real time, or are you just joining us?
5: No, I was
1: overreaction Monday. It's overreaction Monday.
5: Okay.
1: So one of my overreactions through 2 weeks is that Bryce Young's going to be an MVP candidate. He's balled to start the season, albeit against two piss-poor defenses.
5: Listen, keep waking up, and you're going to see how smart and how good of a player this guy is. Just keep at it.
1: I'm going to. He's made a fan out of me in the first 2 weeks. Seriously. 310-840-4910 is the number. Let's get – oh, my gosh. Beast, what's going on, baby? I didn't even see you down there hanging on line 10. Beast, what's up, man? Uh-oh, he's been there so long, he might have went to sleep on us. Beast, are you there, pal? Let's go to Tom in Pittsburgh. What's up, Tom?
6: You doing tonight?
1: Doing good, Tom.
6: Hey. I'll be honest with you. I'm not surprised the Rams put up this offensive performance. You know, I'll be honest, I think their line is really good. I'm not gonna lie. San Francisco, you know, put boot to ass against them down in Australia. You know, for me, I didn't really think what the Rams wanted to do with, you know, the time zones and all that really made sense to me, but, you know, it made sense to them. But, yeah, I'm not surprised at all. Yeah, I'm not surprised at all. You know, Stafford's definitely still got it. Davante Adams, you know, rumors of that guy being washed have long been dead. You know, I get his Jets tenure wasn't all that impressive, but I didn't believe it for a minute. But yeah, I'll be honest with you. You know, I really feel for the Giants. You know, I like Dart, but man, the guy he's got glass bones and paper skin, man.
1: Feel bad for him. I do.
6: Yeah.
1: I agree with you. You know who else I feel bad for? I feel bad for Steeler fans that have to suffer and watch that old has-been trot out there week in and week out. 5 of 25 on third down through 2 weeks, pal. Come on.
6: Yeah, nah, man, it's embarrassing. I'll be honest with you. I didn't like the Mike McCarthy hire. You know, he's a two-time retread coach. You know, he got let go by the Packers and was unimpressive enough in Dallas. You know, and frankly, those Dallas teams are far more talented than the current Steelers roster.
1: For sure.
6: You know, I love the Rooney family and how they run the Steelers. But, you know, the past 2 years, they've just been delusional. They think they're just... Oh, we're just a quarterback away. Let's bring in Aaron Rodgers to be the highest end game manager we can find. You know, that's just not the case. It's not the case.
1: You know who the Steelers should have went after this offseason instead of Aaron Rodgers?
6: They should have. That's my guess.
1: I would have taken a flyer on Malik Willis. That's the perfect type of quarterback for that team.
6: I just don't even think it would have really made a difference. There's too many weaknesses on the offensive side of the ball. You know, I'll be honest with you. That's the biggest thing is the O-line.
1: The line's got to get better too. But Rodgers, if he had any sort of mobility, the line would look better than what it was.
6: Yeah,
1: I don't think they've been as bad. I think Rodgers creates pressure with his inability to move. Yeah. I appreciate you, man. 310-840-4910. Poor Pittsburgh fans, man. Like that's got to be a tough pill to swallow. Uh-oh. Corey is in Baltimore. Corey, hey, man, it gets late very early when you fall under 500 in September, brother. 0-2?
7: Man, let me tell you something, man. I don't even want to talk about them. Nothing ever surprised me about them. What I want to get to is the Rams, man. I paid close attention to that D-line. Let me tell you something. When Myles Garrett come back, man, that line is going to be ferocious. Aaron Donald took on double and triple teams. That man is still a beast at it, dog. But when Myles Garrett come back, they're going to be a wrecking. But that ain't what I want to talk about. What I want to talk about, I'm still questioning Lamar Jackson's decision-making, man.
1: Oh, man.
7: That line collapsed around him so many times, and they went against the grain of the game plan that they had against the Colts, man. Look,
1: wouldn't run the football. Declan Doyle handed it off to Derrick Henry 5 times in the second half.
7: Dog, when I step there and tell you, I don't understand it. I don't understand it. I don't understand. I don't know why he continuously just stand in that pocket thinking he can stand there and wait for them guys to get open. Dude, do what you've been doing. Just take off.
1: He's got a point to prove. Corey, think about it. Real talk, Corey. You don't think that he hears the noise about him not being able to win from the pocket and him not being a good thrower? I definitely think that impacts how he played yesterday. I know what you're talking about. You're saying, look, you had opportunities to bail and scramble and you didn't.
7: At this point, check this out. You promised, boy. I'm a Lamar fan. I don't even like the Ravens. I'm a Lamar fan. I'm a Lamar fan because that man is fantastic. But at this point, you done had 8 years already to sit up there and bring Baltimore Super Bowl. You know what I'm saying? So at this point, you need to take it back to high school. You need to take it back to college. Man, do your thing, dog. You got Derrick Henry back there. Do your thing.
1: But I was frustrated at Doyle, brother. They were up 14-6 in the second half. He handed it off 5 times to Derrick Henry.
7: Not only that, I didn't even see no play action. What is he doing?
1: Man, it was a tough pill to swallow, I would say. Man, hey, real quick before we let you go, you still on the couch, brother, or what?
7: I'm always on the couch, homeboy. I'm not going nowhere. until she fire Shane Steichen and Balloonhead, man. I'm telling you, man. They have done nothing to impress me since they've been there, man.
1: I thought they had a chance last night.
7: Man, they show her walking up and down. For a minute, I thought she was in there calling plays, man. She had a little notepad in her hand. I'm like, oh, no, what's going on? Is she calling plays? Right.
1: I'm about to say, Corey, I got to let you run. I appreciate you as always, man. Enjoy the day, brother. 310-840-4910. We'll wrap up the phones with Jacob calling out of California. Can you please be a high IQ Rams fan? It's been a lot of low IQ Rams fans calling in tonight. Jacob, what you got for us, man?
8: Hello?
1: Oh, that's not a good start. Jacob, what's up, man?
8: Nothing much.
1: What you doing?
8: The Rams are gonna be cooking this year.
1: Yeah.
8: We're finally gonna have our name on that Super Bowl.
1: Well, y'all just won it a couple years ago. What do you mean finally? Who's whispering? Who is whispering? I hear you if you're whispering. What did you say? I appreciate you, Jake. Cool. 310-840-4010. Dan, what do you always say, man? The 2 a.m. hour is known to get raunchy.
4: We have been doing this show for almost a full calendar year. I don't know that I have ever heard somebody whisper to somebody on the phone to, like, give them things to say.
1: He was trying to tell him to get his point across. He was like, tell him I said the Rams are going to go to the Super Bowl.
4: I mean, maybe try some cue cards or something.
1: Yeah,
4: look, man, we take anyone on the phones, man. I know.
1: For sure.
4: Sometimes calling into radio is a weird thing if you don't do it regularly. This is our life. It's not everybody, so I get it. Yeah. But that's a first. We never had that one.
1: That was awesome. 310-840-4910 is the number here on Westwood One Sports. And I appreciate you all being here, however you choose to do so. 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Just search Westwood One Sports Night. About a half hour left to go in the show. Our guy Denton Day will end the show the same way we do each and every night. He'll put us to bed. Coming up, though, since 2020, when the postseason expanded to a 7-team field, when you start off 0-2, it normally means that it's doomsday for you. Since 2020, 51 teams have started off 0-2, 43 teams have missed the playoffs, 8 teams have made the playoffs. I'll tell you the 0-2 team I'm most confident in next.
0: It sure feels like the Chiefs are back. After KC beat Indy, Andy Reid's crew is 2-0. Sorry, other teams. It looks like the Chiefs weren't done. They just took a year off. Westwood One Sports.
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17: Here's your 96.7 FM, 1670 AM, The Zone weatherology forecast. Slight chance for isolated rain showers overnight. Otherwise, cloudy skies expected. Lows level off around 49. Easterly winds, 8 to 15 miles an hour. Overcast skies again, Tuesday. Slight chance for isolated showers. High temperatures reach up to 61. Lows dip down to about 47. Tuesday night, mainly clear skies. Currently 51. I'm meteorologist Megan Mulford on The Zone.
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0: It's Reaction Monday on Westwood One Sports. Here's Linnell Willingham.
1: What it do? You're the big voice guy. Overreaction Monday here on Westwood One Sports Night. Getting you up to 3 a.m. Eastern Time. About a half hour left to go in the program. I see you all beginning to file in on the phones here as you wrap things up. I thought I told you to stop calling. No, I'm kidding. Call whenever you want. 310-840-4910.

0: football between the Giants and the Rams. And think about the way that both of these two teams were talked about this past week in preparation for this game. Totally opposite ends of the spectrum in terms of the vibes with both of these teams. For the Giants, they were on top of the world. Beating Dallas at home, MetLife was absolutely buzzing. Jackson Dart with a strong start to his sophomore campaign. Kim Scataboo getting busy. Malik Nabers made his debut, their big free agent signing. Isaiah Likely, he went off. Harbs undefeated in his, you know, tenure as the Giants head coach. Got it off to a damn good start last weekend. And it got me thinking about, man, are the Giants a legit contender in the NFC? For the Rams, everyone's Super Bowl favorite going into the year. They go across to Australia and get socked in the mouth, right? They get socked in the mouth by the 49ers. And now all of a sudden, pressure's on them. Their backs are against the wall. They're the more desperate team. Why do you look so bad? You got to hurry up and get back out onto the field so you can show America, hey, that was not the real LA Rams that we put on film the other night. They did that tonight. Impressive performance from LA, 28-6 winners. Matthew Stafford, vintage, as I mentioned, 4-touchdown performance. Davante Adams, nearly 200 yards receiving to go along with 2 touchdowns. Despite the offensive explosion that you saw tonight from LA, that was not the biggest story here in this football game. The biggest story was the fact that the Giants lost their starting quarterback, Jackson Dart, to a MCL sprain. He'll undergo further imaging tomorrow, but not a whole lot of clarity surrounding Jackson Dart. Here is Giants head coach John Harbaugh on Jackson Dart. I think when it comes to this football team and how they move forward without Jackson Dart, that's going to be the big question, whether or not it's a grade 1, 2, or 3 strain, because the backup didn't look too good. Here's Coach Harbaugh on Jackson Dart.
1: NFL Network's initial report right after the game is a sprained MCL for Jackson. Is that the case?
2: Yeah, we'll know more tomorrow. That's in the neighborhood of it, I would say. We'll get an MRI tomorrow and have a really good feel for it, and it'll give you more information then.
0: So there we go. Initial diagnosis is an MCL sprain. Nothing confirmed yet. Could be worse. Could be not as bad. Obviously, though, Jackson Dart going to miss some time here for the New York Giants. And based off of the way Jameis Winston played tonight, if you're a Giants fan, you should have no confidence that your team can compete with Jameis. He was 11-27 tonight. And it's not just about him going 11-27, y'all. Dudes are wide open and you're throwing the football in the dirt. You're one-hopping balls. You're throwing into double coverage. No sort of sense pressure. I mean, Jameis looked bad out there. And the shocking part about it is we all are in lockstep. Jameis is one of the best backups in the NFL, so we thought, right? I think what you saw tonight from Jameis was a byproduct of a dude coming off the bench and not getting any reps throughout the practice week. I hope that's the case. Because if he's going to give them another performance like that, Jameis needs to go ahead and hang him up. Go be a coach. You can't come off the bench and play that poorly when you got an MC on your chest. That's just my thoughts on it. The Rams big-time winners in this game. We just talked about Jameis Winston and his struggles throughout the course of this football game. It was alarming how bad he was. Jameis spoke post-game on why he was so bad, talking about this L.A. Rams defense.
1: What were the Rams doing that was giving the passing game so much issues tonight?
3: Well, they got a hit, so they knew pass was coming. When you know pass is coming, it's very challenging to throw the ball when you know that a pass is coming.
0: Jameis... You, my man, you were terrible, brother. I get it. You got to get up there and get a politically correct answer. And that is the correct answer. And I was talking about this earlier in the show. I think the bigger problem outside of Jackson Dart going down was the fact that they couldn't run the football. But I believe the two go hand in hand. I believe if Jackson Dart was in there, they would have had a lot more success running the football. Their RPO game is something that's still a

0: piece of this offense, despite them adding some pro-style concepts. So Dart going down not only hurt them on the field because they're down their starting quarterback and he's just a significant upgrade over Jameis, it hurt them off the field as well. I thought the energy of that Giants team, I mean, totally sucked out of them when Dart leaves. And Cam Scatabue, to his credit, tried to hype up the crowd in the immediate aftermath of Dart getting helped off the field. And, you know, it felt like it gave him a shot in the arm for a second. But at the end of the day, like, the emotional toll that losing Jackson Dart had was too much to overcome for New York, man. And I think they're a better football team than what they put on tape tonight. But at the end of the day, like, in the NFL, I know we say next man up all the time. Not every team is accustomed and equipped to play without their starting quarterback. You're seeing Seattle have success with Drew Locke because John Schneider, the architect of that roster, has been there for a while, and they've got depth, and they've got a scheme and a plan, right? Not every team is built for it. San Francisco, when Brock Purdy goes out, Mac Jones is able to come in, and it's a seamless transition because of the infrastructure that's been built in San Francisco over the past several years. So, look, Dart going out, the Giants are screwed. I just hope that it's not something that keeps them out too long here. 310-840-4910. Is the number. I see a couple of you filing in on the phones. Let's go to Gina in Delaware wanting to check in. What's going on?
1: Hey, good morning. Thanks for taking my call. First of all, I love the show. When I wake up from my power nap, I'm like wide awake listening to this show, and it just makes me smile. So thank you for making me smile early in the morning.
0: I appreciate you.
1: What I want to say is this: Overreaction Monday. My God, three quarterbacks in one weekend.
0: I know.
1: To me, my reaction to that is, oh my God, I don't even want to throw it out there. What would ever happen to number 17? I don't want to say it. My reaction.
0: If Josh, not Elvis Allen, went down?
1: Well, like I said, I don't want to put that out in the universe because now, as you know, the Buffalo Bills are hot. Granted, it's only two games in.
0: They are hot, though.
1: But we are looking good. DJ Moore, give me some of that. Keon Coleman.
0: Well,
1: that boy was
0: here's the thing, Miss Gina, on DJ Moore. Fingers crossed that he's okay. I don't know what the official
1: hell yeah.
0: word was.
1: Hell yeah. That's what I'm talking about. Overreaction Monday. I mean, the injuries. This is a brutal, vicious sport.
0: It is.
1: Do what you love and love what you do. And I'm telling you, if I could ever come back as a Geno, I'd be playing football for the Buffalo Bills. So listen, may I say this to you?
0: Yes.
1: L.A. Rams, October 12th, baby. Monday Night Football. Buffalo Bills, Josh and company coming to town.
0: I'm ready for it.
1: L.A.
0: Potential
1: Rams,
0: Super Bowl
1: Monday
0: matchup.
1: Night Football.
0: Potential Super Bowl matchup, Miss Gina.
1: My goodness,
0: I'm looking forward to it just like
1: started.
0: You are, my friend. I appreciate you as always. 310-840-4910. Miss Gina was turned tonight.
2: Is that the sister of Mr. Positive?
0: Oh my gosh. All she was missing was a boom shakalaka. Or maybe she would have said like chicka chicka boom boom. Did anybody out there read chicka chicka boom boom as a kid? Am I the only one that read chicka chicka boom boom? That's embarrassing. 310-840-4910. Is the number. Darren is in Maryland. Darren, did you or your kids read Chicka Chicka Boom Boom?
3: You said Chicka Chicka Boom Boom. Now you see something about that.
0: Do you know about Chicka Chicka Boom Boom?
3: Chicka Chicka Boom Boom? Nah, not really. What's going on with Chicka Chicka Boom Boom?
0: You just like saying it. You just wanted to say Chicka Chicka Boom Boom? Is that what?
3: yeah.
0: What you got for me? What you got?
3: Oh, I'm a 49er fan, and I've been a 49er fan for years.
0: Okay.
3: Back in the day when Jerry Rice and everybody, all them top players like Roger Craig, at the time they was playing defense, I knew we was going to Super Bowl. You know, back in them days, the DiBallo and everything like that. Mm-hmm. And now we had York that came. We had Kyle Shanahan. And with this situation, and like,
0: make
3: like,
0: sure you make, know, get your brother Jay York a Tinder app or something, man.
3: Yeah, man. He was the bad thing about it. He was in a mobile home, a multi-billionaire. You wouldn't think about that.
0: Went straight to the trenches.
3: And people always say, "Well, Kraft did the same thing, but Kraft did it professionally." He was in.
0: Hey, Darren, what you got for us, man? Before you get his hands on.
3: Oh, okay.
0: Time,
3: I'm sorry.
0: What you good? Nah, you good, man? You good? What you got for us?
3: Yeah, okay.
0: Man?
3: I think the Rams. Looking at, even though we was over Australia, and we took care of business.
0: Yeah.
3: We double team Myles Garrett and everything. Yeah. He was eliminated, but Aaron Donald wasn't there. And another thing with this situation, yeah. I'm not blaming as far as making an excuse. 49ers over there for a whole week. It was over a week. It do makes a difference when
0: it
3: you
0: does.
3: Go to a 17-hour flight. I believe that they said the Rams flew out Thursday.
0: Silly
3: when
0: decision.
3: When you go into a 17-hour flight like that, I went out across the country like that, and once I got to another country, did like a 15-hour flight, I was so tired, I slept the whole day.
0: Practice and do all.
3: I was tired. Yes, and it's like this: Rams went in there Thursday, they left Thursday, they sleeping all day, stay Friday. And I heard the game was like, it was like in the morning time. So they really ain't getting no practice or nothing. They just flew it over there without any
0: but
3: practice.
0: The whole thing is, I can hear that, and everyone got all the details. That's on Sean McVay, silly ass, and they got to live
3: with
0: the consequences.
3: No excuse.
0: I'm going to let you go, Darren, because we're up against it, brother. I appreciate you as always, man. Good to hear from you. 310-840-4910. Last two calls of the night. Ray is in Alabama wanting to check in. Ray, what's going on?
4: I think that the Rams are going to win the Super Bowl. I mean, the Bills.
0: Hey, Ray. Do your parents know you up right now, boy?
4: Yeah, why?
0: I'm just making sure they know you hanging out with the youngest in charge. That's all right. I'm here to babysit. That's all good. What you got? What's your biggest overreaction, man? Your thoughts about week two?
4: I think that, they did good against the Lions. They got a very good chance against the Chargers. And, yeah.
0: I heard you bluffed your coverage on the damn call screener too, Ray. You showed cover three and dropped back to man to man, you know?
4: Yeah, okay.
0: I appreciate you, Ray. How did he trick you, Oliver? I genuinely want to know. That is insane. 310-840-4910. I can't believe this.
2: I can't get over how straight-faced he was when you asked him, your parents know that you're out.
0: Yeah.
2: He's like, yeah, why?
0: Yeah. Seriously.
2: Like, bro, it's 2 a.m. There's not a place in the country right now where it's not past your bedtime.
0: It's about 3 a.m. if we're being for real. But, yeah, that's great. He's in Buffalo. It's not like he's on the West Coast. He's in Buffalo. And his name's definitely not Ray either. It's probably his dad's name. 310-840-4910. I feel like if your name is Ray and you're like under 30, it's a weird name.
2: It is.
0: It's an older name, it feels like.
2: My dad's name is Ray.
0: Is it short for Raymond?
2: Yeah.
0: Everybody loves Raymond. That was my show. I love me some Everybody Loves Raymond. Keith, out in Atlanta, finishing this up here on the phones. What up, Keith?
5: Hey, thanks for taking the call.
0: Yes,
5: I just wanted to clap back at you a little bit. Uh-oh. I got an overreaction.
0: Yeah, what you
5: our
0: got?
5: Our Falcons starting 0-2 is an overreaction. We didn't have our best players out there. We're getting Michael Penix Jr. back on Thursday against Green Bay. And I just want to make you eat your words. I'm going to call back when we win this game. And, yes, in Atlanta, we do know about the chicka chicka boom boom. Come on down to Magic City, and I'll get you some of them lemon pepper Lou wings. And if you lose when you're in town, you're going to buy me about 2 or 3 dozen and some other festivities that goes on in Magic City.
0: I'm about to say, man, we can get specific. If the damn Falcons lose to the Packers coming up on Thursday, when I make my way to the ATL, I need 2-3 free dances on you. You paying for my dances, brother. I appreciate you as always, man. 310-840-4910. We wrap the show up the same way each and every night here on Westwood One Sports Night. We finally got here after a bunch of detours and turns. Denton Day, what do you got for us?
2: I'm going to share with you the most hilarious statistic in the world of football. We do it next.
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0: It's Reaction Monday on Westwood One Sports. Here's Linnell Willingham.
1: Yes, indeed. Shout out to the big voice guy. 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Now, we wrap up the show the same way each and every show. Our guy Denton Day puts the show to bed. What do you got for us tonight, my man?
2: So I'm going to combine two segments here. I'm going to put the show to bed, and I'm going to give you a weird but true. But to get there, to our destination point, I'm going to speak in riddles. I'm going to give you four teams. I'm going to cross over sports. There's two college teams. There's two pro teams. They have two things in common, and I'm going to need you to tell me what those two things are. Are you ready? Do you think you can do that?
1: Yes.
2: All right. So the two teams in – or three teams in college, one team in the NFL, sorry. USC, the Trojans, the Las Vegas Raiders, the Tennessee Volunteers, the Ole Miss Rebels. Those are four teams, three of which are in college, one of which is in the pros.
1: They all have something in common.
2: They have two things in common.
1: They've been coached by Lane Kiffin.
2: Correct.
1: Give me the teams one more time.
2: USC.
1: The Raiders.
2: Tennessee. Ole Miss.
1: They've been coached by Lane Kiffin. And they freak. The Lane Kiffin one was a layup, huh?
2: Yeah, I mean, the Lane Kiffin one. Well, the other one is a layup too, honestly.
1: Really? I'm just not thinking right now. Ole Miss, Tennessee, the Raiders?
2: Yeah. This is gonna bite you because the Raiders are in here for a very specific reason that you've already talked about.
1: Gosh, this is killing me. No, because LSU lost to Ole Miss, so they're not all undefeated.
2: No, that is it.
1: Really?
2: There are four teams that Lane Kiffin has previously coached, and they are all undefeated. The only team that Lane Kiffin has coached that is not undefeated is the team he currently coaches. It is the curse of the Lane Kiffin, or really the – what's like the opposite of curse? Like when you leave it gets better.
1: The blessing
2: of Lane Kiffin is that all of the teams, including the Las Vegas Raiders, who are projected to be god awful, they're all unbeaten. Lane Kiffin with the Raiders was one of my favorite times in life. He did the most savage, crazy thing ever in an NFL game.
1: What?
2: He sent Sebastian Janikowski out for a 76-yard field goal as a way to stick it to Al Davis, who was still alive at the time.
1: Was he pissed that they spent, was it a second-round pick on him?
2: It wasn't going well. He was immature. I mean, Janikowski was on the other side of the logo.
1: Yeah. One of my favorite John Gruden clips that I always hear is him sending Janikowski out to kick a 60-yarder, and he knew he was hammered. It was like, I made his ass go kick. But he made it. That was the crazy part. That is going to do it, though, here for a Overreaction Monday edition of Westwood One Sports. And I appreciate you all being here. Thank you to our guy, Oliver Popular. Thank you to our guy, Denton Day. Most importantly, thank you for your calls. Week number two in the NFL officially in the books. Starting later on tonight, we'll peek ahead at week number three of the NFL season. It is a Tell the Truth Tuesday edition of Westwood One Sports Night, coming up a little bit later on, 11 p.m. to 3 a.m. Eastern Time. You can keep the conversation rolling at NELL underscore BTP. Drake, Pete, what's up?
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9: The Raiders beat the Chargers yesterday 26-14. The Chargers have dropped their first two home games of the season to start 0-2. The Chargers are the second team since 1926 to lose back-to-back home games by double digits against teams that had a sub-200 win percentage the year before. Next for Los Angeles, the Chargers go to Buffalo in Week 3. I'm Chris Fleck.
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16: 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Good. 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
15: As Joey Logano celebrated his victory Saturday night at Bristol Motor Speedway, driver drama unfolded on pit road. Ryan Blaney, who led a race-high 202 laps, collided with Carson Hocevar in the waning circuits, relegating him to 33rd. The Team Penske pilot approached Hocevar and shoved him. The Spire Motorsports driver responded by punching Blaney twice, unleashing a melee of activity among the crews. Hocevar later called the incident hard racing.
20: I mean, I wasn't trying to wreck him. It just looked like to me, I got a run and, kind of went left and he spun and I spun him. So, yeah, I mean, there wasn't a whole lot of talking. He just kind of like said one thing and then went after me and I wasn't going to take it.
15: I'm Susie Armstrong. This is NASCAR Today on the Motor Racing Network.
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29: Happy Tuesday. We're looking this morning at the last morning show I'll have before the fabulous farm babe Pam Yonke comes back from her farm tour. She's got all kinds of stories. I'm sure you'll get a taste of them tomorrow morning. In fact, we start our show with an update from Pam herself and Miss Wisconsin USA Olivia Lulich. She gives us just a taste of what it's like to be both a pageant queen as well as an ag teacher. That's coming your way right after the break.
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4: So in Wisconsin, we're already familiar with our Alice in Dairyland program, speaking up for Wisconsin commodities and our Wisconsin farmers. Now imagine that message on a far bigger stage. From the southern end of the world's longest barn in Madison, I'm Farm Director Pam Yonke. It's happening thanks to an agriculture instructor in Viroqua who's currently serving as Miss Wisconsin USA. Her name is Olivia Lulich. She grew up as an FFA exhibitor, a fair kid from Linden Station, and today her passion for agriculture has led her to using it as her talking platform as Miss Wisconsin USA. I just caught up with Olivia Lulich shortly after she competed in Miami for the Miss USA title. I asked her when she decided to commit to agriculture as her talking points, did she get any pushback from the Miss USA pageant?
5: When I first ran for Miss Wisconsin USA and being an agriculture teacher, I knew that agriculture was going to be that focal point for me because it's not something pageantry commonly sees, but we all know in agriculture how important it is to share the message of those feeding our world. And so from a pageant perspective, I think they were very shocked to hear the message, to see how it can relate to every single person in the room, and being able to bring that through social media, through Ag Fact Fridays, and just highlight different commodities that most people never see the backside or how it gets to our grocery store or what that looks like. It's been an overwhelming positive response, and I think has opened the door for a lot more questions into the agricultural community from people who most commonly never see it.
4: Have you looked at your demographics, how many people responded? Can you give us a sense on maybe what that social media snapshot looked like?
5: Sure. Over the last 10 weeks of being Miss Wisconsin USA and posting 10 Ag Fact Fridays, we've had over 1 million people engage with it from probably close to 10 to 12 different countries.
4: Interesting. I'm curious, did the organizers of the event at all try to dissuade you from that as a platform? As you said, most people don't have any knowledge about agriculture, let alone how you'd market it to a broad public.
5: Early in my career, I would say yes. I think it was such a faux pas for people to hear the story of agriculture or relate to it. But now in this role, I think it's been so cool for them to open their eyes to that different perspective and be okay with that inclusion of something different for people to talk about and really see that relation and how it impacts their everyday lives.
4: Now, you just competed for the Miss USA title in Miami. I want to differentiate between the aggressive schedule that you went through for those 5 days, 7 days, and make sure people don't think of this as Alice in Dairyland.
5: Mm-hmm.
4: Similar missions as far as speaking up for agriculture, but you have got such a broad scope of people you can reach. Tell me what happened in Miami. Give us
6: outsiders that only saw you on social media an idea what happened.
5: Yes, we spent 8 days in Miami and we were doing everything. We were 51 girls from all across the United States, and every girl has a different mission that they're talking about. So that was so cool to interact with the girls. We were prepping for different areas of competition. We were doing tours in Miami. So very centric with people who are very downtown Miami. Yeah. Don't get to experience a lot. So being able just to tie in agriculture for those people as well, but also for the 50 other girls who have never heard of agriculture as well. I think that's the really cool thing about Miss USA is that we have such a different audience, that every girl promotes something different, and being able to make mine agriculture has been fun.
6: What were the conversations like with other contestants? These are knowledgeable young women, mm-hmm. professionals. What kind of questions did they have? I mean, you had to have a giggle along the way here, Olivia.
5: Absolutely. I think for so many, we follow each other on social media, and they were able to see different videos that I post, and they're like, oh my gosh, I had never even thought of like different flavored milks not coming from a cow. And you're just like, common things that we would just laugh at in agriculture that they just, again, they never think of it because they don't know what to ask.
6: Right, right. Now, we mentioned this is something near and dear to your heart. Explain how you grew up and where the agriculture passion started.
5: Mm-hmm. I always feel like I was born into agriculture from the day I was born. Both my parents were directly involved. And growing up for myself, I was raising sheep and beef yeah. cattle. And my first experiences was sharing the ag story at Wisconsin State Fair and saying, yes, my sheep have a jacket on so the flies don't bite them, and all the fun things like that. And that really taught me the importance of sharing the ag story and how I love to advocate for the industry. So I made an easy decision to pursue a career in agriculture education and continue that education and the advocacy for the industry.
6: And now in the community of Viroqua, Western Wisconsin, and that's got to have put everybody on a tailspin when they found out about Ms. Lulich and her competitive events.
5: 100%. I think my students were more like, do we ask her questions? Do we not? We were super shy all of a sudden, but they've been super supportive. It's been awesome. Even this week, coming back from missing the first week of school, being gifted so many amazing gifts from students that they were so excited for me, and being able to educate them on a different sense, not even just in the classroom. And I think for them, sharing it within their own friends and reaching that younger demographic has been such a key piece to also being an educator.
6: Well, and you show them they can have the courage to speak out like mm-hmm. this too.
5: So yes, so often to share their story. I even look at students wanting to pursue something after high school. What does that look like? And being able to say, if you love agriculture, there's so many different avenues. You don't just have to stay home and stay in the nest. There's such a big world out there. So it's been cool to make those connections for such a small town group of students.
6: But the responsibilities don't end. Just because Miami is drawn to a close, mm-hmm. the responsibilities for you as Miss Wisconsin don't end. Tell me a little bit about your schedule with teaching.
5: Yes, on top of now this real career, it's been nice having the summers off, but I will continue to be Miss Wisconsin USA up until now May. So I still have 9 full months of being in the role. Still will continue to do social media, Ag Fact Fridays, but also pop around to a lot of really cool appearances from anything and everything, from football games to Ag Day to Corn and Soy Expo, whatever that may look like. It's so cool to see the responses of people reaching out that want to see Miss Wisconsin USA at ag-related events that Miss Wisconsin's never been at before.
6: Right. So, you know, and let's talk a little bit more about that. How do people get in contact with you? Give us your social media tags, Olivia, because mm-hmm. like you said, the messaging continues.
5: Yes, the messaging does continue at any sort of event. Doesn't need to be agriculture related, but anyone can follow Miss Wisconsin USA on any social media platforms. Feel free to DM me. My email's on all my platforms as well. Easy, super easy way to contact Miss Wisconsin and to find me scheduled, and we always fit it in. I know we're teaching, we're doing all the things, but we try to fit every event in.
6: Now, you're a beautiful young woman, Olivia, and have been since you were a little girl. But you're also a bad butt, because we're on the radio, when it comes to showing livestock. I mean, you've got a keen eye when it comes to not under the tiara, or maybe you do even when you're in the sash. You've got a keen eye for livestock that you still stay engaged in.
5: Absolutely. You know, even yesterday we were washing sale calves and getting ready for club calf sales. So we're all over at fairs and even getting students ready for the fair. It's been fun to still tie in the livestock side and still live that passion of mine on the other side of it as well.
6: Has it changed you? Now so many people know about that ag teacher in Viroqua. So many people, you know, you're getting the request. Tell me how that has changed Olivia from when I used to see you in dance competition to this ag teacher now trying to go forward?
5: I feel like for me, I always thought I had gained a lot of confidence early in my high school career, but I think my confidence and even being able to share the agriculture story has truly surpassed. I even felt that 2 years ago when I was a candidate for Allison Dairyland. I really thought I knew my messaging and who I was and what I wanted to promote. But in this role, you have such a diverse audience of people who are outside the bubble that I felt like I've always lived in, that I feel like I've gained a ton more confidence, but also I feel like I've gained a lot more knowledge to share with my students right in the classroom as well.
6: Right. Going forward, obviously we know we'll make the community of Viroqua nervous if we say anything much about changes, but you've got that position, you love your students, you love that job. But tell me, is there another path that you're looking at beyond Miss Wisconsin? Are there other of those type of competitive events? Or has this inspired something else in Olivia that she might be pursuing?
5: That's a great question. I think if you said to my students that I would ever consider leaving, they might bang on my door. Yeah. But I do think the advocacy for the industry will never die within me. And I think finding those avenues to promote agriculture to the greater audience and why it's so important and why we need to continue to share the story for future generations. I think those different career avenues would really entice me for the future.
6: All right, Olivia Lulich, Miss Wisconsin USA, for another 9 months. Remind them again how they can follow your stories.
5: Yes, feel free to find me on Instagram, Facebook, TikTok under Miss WI USA.
4: And she continues to speak up, whether she's competing or not. Olivia Lulich, agriculture instructor in Viroqua, farm kid from Linden Station, Miss Wisconsin USA, speaking up for agriculture. 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From the southern end of the world's longest barn in Madison, I'm Farm Director Pam Yonke.
8: 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Stay tuned as Ag Meteorologist Stu Muck gives you the latest forecast in just moments, right here on the Midwest Farm Report.
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29: 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Happy you're here along with us for our Revolution Company Ag Weather Update. Our ag meteorologist, Stu Muck, along with us. Hey, Stu, what do you know here on a Tuesday morning?
16: Well, Kylie, it's gotten a little cooler, no doubt about that. There's even a little bit of very light rain in southwest Wisconsin, and there is that frost advisory off to the north. Tomahawk, Rhinelander, up to Iron Mountain, over to Park Falls and Hayward. Well, they're only about 33 or 34 degrees, but could be a little frosty there. That only goes on for a couple more hours this morning. Not the case through most of the rest of the state. We have to talk about that front that yesterday I said was all the way back in Wyoming and Montana. Still there. And it's going to remain kind of stationary north to south over the next couple of days. We're going to hear about moisture from the Pacific and the Gulf all working together, making for more rain in the southwest parts of the U.S. Not the case here. Just that little disturbance with some rain in far southwest Wisconsin this morning. That ends. We'll dry it out. Sunshine, but cooler temperatures are in store over the next several days. Certainly better news for harvest operations and seeing things hopefully dry down slowly around here. But I don't have much more rain in the forecast. In fact, it may not be until the weekend that there could be just a little light rain trying to slip back into Wisconsin. So certainly sounding like a little better news for getting some work done. I'll have forecast details after this.
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29: Well, hey, Stu, let's go ahead and get the rest of that forecast.
16: All right, Kylie, should have mentioned a little rain from yesterday. I've got just a couple of reports. La Crosse yesterday afternoon had about 500s, or 800s, excuse me. It's the Madison area had about 500s in that rain in the far southwest this morning. But our Revolution Company forecast does include that small rain chance in southern Wisconsin this morning. And otherwise, clouds will be clearing. More sun expected north, and then some sun breaks out in the south later on as well. We should all find our way up to about and into the low 60s with the northeast winds at 5 to 10. Partly cloudy overnight and mid-40s in the south, could again be in the 30s. Could be a little patchy frost far north tonight with the northeast breeze. Mostly sunny Wednesday. Back up into the mid-60s south, low 60s north. East winds about 5 to 10. About the same Thursday, a few more clouds. Not much breeze, low and mid-60s, east breezes at 5. I'd even say, Kylie, for Friday, maybe a few more clouds, but finally into the upper 60s. Doesn't sound too bad, just a little cool.
29: Well, that doesn't sound half bad to me, Stu. We'll talk to you tomorrow morning.
16: All right, we'll do it. See you then.
29: See you then. 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That's our ag weather brought to you by Revolution Company. If you're looking for bags, covers, or bale wrap, they've really got you covered, quite literally. 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

0: west of Stevens Point, also does some custom farm work, and is also a past winner of the Leopold Award. John, this year has been another challenging year for the farmers. You've had a bit of a different approach to fertilizer this year, not only to save some money, but get some pretty good success with the corn so far. What'd you do different?
1: Well, we utilized the opportunity to really split up our fertilizer applications, primarily onto nitrogen. With plant, we just went 4 gallons an acre in furrow with a 6-18-6. And then we came back and put a little bit down when we sprayed pre-emerge. And the plan was after that was to do two split applications of nitrogen through using wide drops, basically putting that fertilizer right at the base of that stalk. It worked out pretty good, but we actually, the plan was to take that last 40 gallons an acre to give us our kind of what we're looking at for yield potential. And with the wet weather and stuff we had, instead of splitting that 20 and 20, I went with 30 gallons an acre at that application time, which got us up to roughly about 125, 130 units of nitrogen at that point. It worked out well. The plan was to come back with an additional 10 gallons an acre, try to get us up there a little higher, close to that 170 mark or so, as far as figuring like a 1-to-1 nitrogen use ratio with the corn. We just were out in the field checking everything over, and looks like we might have potential to see some of the corn. It's going to be used as silage, but we potentially might see pushing upward at a 200 bushel mark. So if it does come to fruition that this worked out, you know, that gives us a lot better numbers than that traditional book value of 1-to-1. That starts bringing us down to like a 0.7 or something in that range, depending on what we actually get for final yield.
0: And didn't you also have some fields that shot up so quickly that they outgrew the sprayer's ability to get in the field?
1: Yeah, it got a little tricky. One of the fields, it just happened to be, it seemed like over a weekend, we got a big shot of rain. It had been a little dry. A good shot of rain came through, and we just got the first pass of the side dress on there, because we were waiting for an opportunity when the soils weren't saturated, try to put that fertilizer down. That got to be cumbersome. But when I finally got a chance to go, put it down at 30 gallons an acre, expecting to come back with another 10, you know, sometime in the next week or so, just to split that up, to try to minimize our losses and volatilization. And we never really saw that second chance. And uniquely what happened is it got so dry that, you know, we had a lot of drought stress with the corn, and then it really didn't look like it'd be cost effective to put that additional nitrogen down. So, you know, sometimes Mother Nature dictates what we should be doing.
0: And despite the drought stress, Aaron is expecting a good corn crop. For the Midwest Farm Report, I'm Larry Lee.
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6: Health officials in Wisconsin say a recent study shows 14 farmers die by suicide each year across our state. And they acknowledge that number is most likely lower.

0: than the reality. Why? What is it about working in agriculture that is causing a mental health crisis? I sat down with Brian Reisinger. He's the son of a Sauk County farmer with a family story of their own. He's even written a book about it. And he still gets emotional when he talks about his dad and the stories of others he knew.
1: It is shocking to think that it's as high as it is, and to think that it is, in all likelihood, much higher than the numbers demonstrate. Our farm families deal with a unique kind of pressure. Mental health is a challenge for people of all walks of life, but our farm families deal not only with the normal stresses of life and work and family together, and the additional stresses of what's happening to them economically, but they also deal with the generational pressure in many cases that comes with having a farm go through the generations. And that's something to be proud of, but it's also something where you look back and you say, boy, you know, in our case, great grandpa escaped pre-World War I Europe to dig a living out of the dirt. You know, grandpa and grandma got through the Great Depression and climbed the middle class. Mom and dad made it through the farm crisis. Why can't I make it? That's the kind of pressure that you feel. And when you have so much of your identity wrapped up in your work, and that kind of pride and pressure is wound up in what you're doing, it builds in a very serious way. It also is a bit of a silent crisis. When you grow up picking rock by hand for part of your day, like I did, you learn to keep your head down and you don't necessarily raise your hand when you need help.
0: We have lost so many family farms. What can you tell us about your family's story?
1: Our family is one that I think is emblematic of a lot of farm families' experiences in Wisconsin and across the country. Something I've learned is that we're not necessarily special in terms of being unique, but maybe we had a moment where we got to be special because we have gotten the chance to pick up our heads from the work and tell the story. In our case, we're four-generation farm in the hills of southwestern Wisconsin, and we were a dairy farm for more than a century. We're still farming. We're a diversified farm now, where my dad's still farming. My sister's working to take it over. We raise dairy cows for other farms and beef for consumers and cash crops of all kinds. And I'll tell you the one thing that is a through line for all of those generations, it's the way that the hope and the hardship go hand in hand. The beauty of the way of life, the opportunity to work close to your animals and work close to the land, the value that that brings is so incredible. And the challenges that come with the way that we have made it harder and harder year after year, decade after decade for our farmers.
0: I've heard your dad also talk about it.
1: Yeah.
0: Why was that important for him?
1: You know, I asked him about that. What he said was, we got to let people know that they're not alone. And I was surprised because my dad, good-hearted man, not the most talkative guy like a lot of farmers. In my case, I learned about this during the course of writing my book, Land Rich, Cash Poor. I remember standing on the porch of my cabin the day after my dad sold the cows, wondering if he was thinking about hurting himself, because of so many other farmers that we knew who had. And I learned through the course of interviewing him that he had thought about that. First of all, it was shocking to me to think that here we were standing right next to each other, me wondering about it, him thinking it, and us not able to talk about it. We were a world apart, even though we were standing right next to each other. And the second thing was that when I learned it, I talked with him about it, and I said, do we want to share that? And he said, people got to know. And he just knew instinctively that people needed to know that. And I think it was because he felt alone in that moment and he realized that maybe he had a moment to make sure that other people didn't have to.
0: That is powerful. You have grabbed rural mental health as a topic. Why did you decide you needed to do this?
1: It really was an outgrowth of wanting to tell my family's story. And my family's story is about so many other things, but mental health I saw was an important part of it. And I realized that when I learned about my dad's struggles and the depths of those struggles. But then I saw how many different parts of our family's history and of my own experience that it connects with. You know, if you ever talk to someone, if you ever say, you know, I've been talking with a counselor, something like that, you'd be amazed sometimes the number of people say, so have I, good for you. It was kind of like that. I heard my dad talking about his challenges and I started realizing how prevalent it was and how deeply wound into the story of our family farms that it is nationwide. I started looking at myself. You know, I didn't take over the farm. I help out when I can alongside my own work. I grew up on it and I brought some tendencies forward that I've carried into my own life, ways that I worked myself into the ground, times that I didn't have a handle on alcohol the way I needed to, all kinds of issues that I see that I've inherited, and you inherit the hard work and the values and all the good things, but you also carry forward other things as you're doing that. And that's what I discovered. And it started with my dad, and it just was something that I began seeing all over the place as soon as I started looking for it.
0: You are doing so much, and so is your family, and so are many others. But what can the rest of us do? How do we help?
1: I think that the biggest thing that we can all tackle together is the stigma. And that's farm families tackling that. That's folks who have never set foot in a barn and everywhere in between tackling that. And that is to say, the more our society champions people raising their hand when they need help, the better off we're going to be. For farmers, we have a particular type of stigma because you're supposed to be getting the work done. You're supposed to keep your head down. Also, it's a solitary life in a way. You're away and apart, and you're living close to the land, and it's beautiful, but you're also away from some of the people who might jar you out of your funk. So I always tell, especially folks in farm communities and from farm families, that there's strength, not shame, in speaking up. Tackling that stigma and finding ways that whoever is struggling can maybe talk to someone that they might be comfortable with initially. I don't want people to pity our farmers or feel bad. I want people to know that these are resilient people and that they're people.
0: My thanks to Brian for sharing the Risingers family story. 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
5: 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Ashley Hewn from the Steffes Group back along with us. And you said, although, you know, there's a lot of things that are going on, we started corn silage in Wisconsin now, so we're a little distracted that way. Ashley, there's still plenty of business that's going on that SteffesGroup.com website, huh?
6: Yeah, there is. As a matter of fact, there's still three equipment auctions before the end of the year. And then we're also doing a big hay sale that is out in North Dakota. And that's going to end on the 30th. So you got a week yet to look at that. But there's 1,500 round bales, you know, and I know we quit doing on-site hay sales at our facilities, but you know, because it's more efficient just to sell right off the farm.
5: Right. Well, and I was telling Ashley, for some folks in Wisconsin that have suffered with exceptionally dry weather, that is going to be a valuable commodity. You might want to get ahead of the curve and secure your supplies. Hi, Ashley.
6: Yeah, we can. And so we've got everything we know about it. We've tested the hay. It's a brome grass mix. So if you're interested in that, it is net wrapped and stacked real nice. And if you got your own truck, you can save yourself some trucking.
5: Yeah, excellent. And if you don't have your own truck, that's been one of the hot areas also for the Steffes Group. Transportation, and that transportation as well as construction equipment seems to go in a lot of different directions.
6: Yeah, it really is. And as we get through harvest here, the auctions are just going to be stacking up. You know, we always talk about fourth quarter being the busiest time of year for us, and it's looking that way. So November, December, there's going to be opportunity for everyone.
5: You know, before I let you go, Ashley, how does the tempo feel for auctions? I think there's a lot of hand-wringing out there, not knowing how the harvest is going to end up, never know what's going to happen with commodity prices. What's your sense of tempo on people looking for auctions?
6: Well, the good news is some of the sentiment has turned around more to the positive side with what's been going on in the markets and, you know, people making some pretty audacious predictions what will happen before the end of the year. And anytime there's good yields and the prices start to move up, there becomes a lot of buying and selling going on. So we've taken a lot of calls here, a lot of people interested in selling a piece or two before the end of the year, and we'll see what happens.
5: Excellent. Yeah. And like we said, folks, if you want to follow along and get a piece of that dialogue, the steffesgroup.com website frequently posts what kind of action they're seeing as far as clicks, what areas are of most interest, and they even do some of the comparison side-by-sides on some of the sales that they've already held. Steffesgroup.com, that's S-T-E-F-F-E-S group.com. 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If you're ready to pull the trigger yourself and want a little help, 800-726-8609. 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
7: 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New crop soybeans down 4.5 at 1323.5. New crop wheat down 3 cents at 744.75. 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
6: And Madison.
7: Lean on in here. Welcome back to the Midwest Farm Report. Let's dive right into a really packed conversation this morning with our market advisor from Total Farm Marketing, John Heinberg, along with us. John, let's start kind of globally this morning. Are there any things we're looking at from that perspective?
8: Well, every now and then this market likes to run on rumors and things of that nature. We got some selling on kind of kicking in across this market's place this morning, at least the commodity side. There's a rumor floating around out there that Iran is looking to have the Strait of Hormuz open in the next 7 days, as long as the U.S. agrees to some terms. Now, the source is not a very good source. But again, that just shows how these modern markets trade. You get a buzz headline in the middle of the night like that. Next thing you know, corn's down 5, beans down 8. Crude oil's under $95 a barrel, so things like that are out there. So we'll have to see if there's any substantial evidence behind that rumor. Probably not, given the way things are. But again, that just tells you how fast these markets move. And it's one of the things that has me always kind of concerned for producers, especially when we got prices that have made a move like we've seen here in the ag space over the last couple of months.
7: And, John, talking about those other countries that come up in our market conversations often, there's a China-U.S. meeting. Has that affected anything?
8: That's been probably the biggest driver of yesterday's price move. That and just where were we with harvest, with all the rain through the Corn Belt, things of that nature. First off, though, China-U.S. is meeting on the 24th or Thursday this week. A one-day meeting. I think the meeting is going to be more focused on AI, the metals, things of that nature, general trade, but ag is always just an underlier, and obviously the Trump administration likes to promote agriculture in their comments. So we're assuming they'll see something coming out of there. The one thing I think the market's really watching, there's two things going on. There's still a slight tariff, 10% tariff on U.S. goods by China. So that kind of keeps the private buyers out of the U.S. market. We're going to see if that gets lifted. The second thing too, there's this comment about them buying $17 billion of their ag products. Maybe we get a little clarity on what that is. It's hard to track when it's a dollar number. So that's going to be a couple of things that we'll be watching for with this meeting. If something like that comes out, obviously the grain markets, cotton, things like that, that would be purchased by China, rallied very nicely yesterday on, just the speculation that maybe they're going to come in and buy some corn and buy some cotton and buy some rice, and as well as obviously the soybeans they have been buying.
7: Well, John, you alluded to it there. We've had a lot of rain lately. Is there anything from your perspective that farmers need to be paying attention to or preparing for?
8: And like I said, that maybe some of the weakness that we're seeing this morning too, the big talk was there's harvest delays and things going on, and crop progress came out. We're 13% harvested, which is actually 3% above last year and 2% above the 5-year average. Same for soybeans, actually 4% above the 5-year average in harvest. So harvest in areas that haven't gotten the rain is rolling. So that's one of the things we'll have to kind of keep watching. But one thing we just talked about with producers yesterday, we got very good prices on the board. I know everybody wants more, and we think we got more, and there's a lot of optimism out there regarding price right now, but you still got to be good marketers. I was doing stuff for guys yesterday to put a $5 floor underneath their grain bin all the way out into May. And it's not an expensive way to do that, to guarantee yourself some prices, because again, there's a lot of things that can happen in the next 6 months here, probably even in the next 6 weeks, that could change things very quickly with midterm elections, as well as just some of the key USDA reports. You know, so you know, producers, just make sure you're active. I know you're busy. We're chopping, we're harvesting, we're getting ready to harvest and things of that nature. But don't fall asleep on the marketing side of it. Make sure you put yourself some safety nets underneath this market.
7: Hey, John, thanks for catching up with us this morning. We'll talk to you next week.
8: Sounds good. Have a great week, everyone.
7: Have a great week. John Heinberg along with us, a market advisor from Total Farm Marketing. 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And if you'd like to talk to a real person, that phone number, 800-334-9779. Well, that's our lineup this morning for the Midwest Farm Report. If you want more ag news in the meantime, check it out on our website, midwestfarmreport.com.
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2: Well, the Brewers are in Philadelphia. It's where they'll open up their final away series of the season tonight. They will do so having already won 98 games, their most in a single season in franchise history, topping 97 they did a year ago. The Crew is one of seven teams in the major leagues without a 100-win season. They need to go just 2-4 to reach the mark over the final six games of the year. Manager Pat Murphy was asked, was team's performance this season?
4: Yeah, the results were good. Proud of our club. You know, I'm just really am. I've said it all year. Like, I trust them. We're not playing great. You know, we didn't play great tonight. But, you know, it's hard to win a major league game. And they're starting to gain in confidence. When one guy's not doing well, the other guy picks them up. That's encouraging.
2: While they've clinched the NL Central, they're still battling to hold onto the top record of the league and the home field advantage that comes along with it. Right now, they are two games up on the Dodgers for the best mark. Again, it will be Brewers and Phillies tonight. First pitch coming at 5:40 in Philadelphia.
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2: Well, Jaden Reed said he was feeling much better. 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The wide receiver stayed overnight in a hospital in the New York area. He had movement in all his extremities and was talking the entire time he was on the field there. Packers, they're on a short week. They'll host Atlanta on Thursday night. And Wisconsin is gearing up for their Big Ten opener at Penn State Saturday afternoon. For the Wisconsin Sports Zone Network, I'm Ebo.
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2: Good morning, everyone. Happy Tuesday. We are on a short week. We are on a short week for the Green Bay Packers. Not us for, you know, having days off, just the Packers. Short week as Falcons come into town. It is going to be the home opener for the Green Bay Packers. Obviously, two games on the road, sitting at 1-1. Jaden Reed, you just heard that handsome sounding man there in the Sports Flash tell you things are going, I don't know, better than expected, I guess. And Packers need to, how are you feeling about the Packers right now? Yesterday, after, you know, we had Sunday, slept, woke up on Monday, a lot of the people calling in, it felt like they felt like the Packers had lost. I had my Packers shirt on. I rarely wear a Packers shirt. I had my Packers shirt on. I was feeling good about getting to 1-1, avoiding an 0-2 start. I like that. I like the win on the road. In fact, Did they win despite Matt LaFleur, or was this Matt LaFleur helping will his team? I still think it might be despite Matt LaFleur. But the Packers avoid an 0-2 start over the Jets, and then I'm listening to Packers fans, cheeseheads, and they're seemingly acting like the Packers have lost. It was, I don't know. A win is a win is a win, I thought. And then I'm reading here on Bleacher Report, and maybe this is a sign of things. Sometimes people tell you who they are, or a lot of the times people tell you who they are, you know? So believe them. I'm reading here on Bleacher Report. Packers voided the 0-2 start, obviously. Escaped the 20-17 overtime win over the Jets, obviously. And then The Athletic has this article. I got to get the exact name right here. These reporters are speaking with people around the NFL, executives. Spoke to multiple league executives who express concerns over the Packers' performance for their first two games. Here's some quotes. Now, keep in mind, these are nameless sources. They're just executive one, executive two, front office exec. You get it. Here's a quote. "The Packers, I just feel, are broken," one exec said. "There is something wrong there. I feel like when it's tight, the quarterback struggles. You just feel it. He throws off of his back foot. And, of course, they are missing Micah Parsons. When they get him back, that can give them some juice." All right. Jordan Love, 145 yards, 2 touchdowns. Marshawn Lloyd got his first one. Christian Watson won from Love. Through two games, he's completed 52.1% of his passes, well below his 63.7% career average. Did we not watch in the first game that Jordan Love was just under duress constantly? Jordan Love was hit 18 times, and the offensive line for the Green Bay Packers is suspect. And that's being kind. Let's see here. In addition to Love's subpar performance, head coach Matt LaFleur was called out for not getting more out of Green Bay's high-powered offense. Here's a quote from another executive, and I quote, "Why isn't Green Bay scoring more points? All you hear about is how good the quarterback is, how much they like them, what a dynamic play caller they have." Okay, you hear that a lot. I like Jordan Love. I think Jordan Love's good. In fact, Jordan Love needs time to be able to throw the ball, right? I don't think that's breaking any ground here. Jordan Love, let's see here, completed 56.7% of his passes. He's 21 of 37 when blitzed by Minnesota in week one. The Vikings blitzed Love at a historic rate of 78.3%. That's according to Next Gen Stats. And 82.1% of his dropbacks during the Vikings win. Okay, that's insane. Jordan Love, who was just getting demolished by the Minnesota Vikings in a line that couldn't protect him. Let's see here. It was the most in a game for a quarterback since 2023. On those blitzes, 52.4. Brian Flores is a wizard with it. So when you look here, and I see this, this is the second time I've seen this now, that Jordan Love, everyone talks about how good he is, blah, blah, blah, blah, blah, but we don't see it. Well, he was blitzed at a historic rate against the Vikings. They find a way to get a win on Sunday on the road against the Jets. And good teams, good players, I thought, find a way to win on the road. Maybe that's just me. But the Packers, again, the Packers, I just feel, are broken. There's something wrong there. I feel like when it's tight, the quarterback struggles. You just feel it. He throws off his back foot. And then, of course, they're missing Micah Parsons. When they get him back, that can give them some juice. I hear this, and obviously you want Micah Parsons back. And all these talking heads say the same things, though. something about the struggle of the offense, but then they keep coming back to Micah Parsons. Micah Parsons isn't going to come back and magically make the offense better. In fact, I think the defense of the Packers have looked kind of nice. I think it's looked pretty good. Jonathan Gannon's got something cooking. I mean, look what they did against Geno Smith and the Jets. Now, I say that Geno Smith and the Jets, and I kind of scoff. But here's a guy from CBS Sports saying kind of the same thing.
3: I don't know what's going on with the Packers right now, man, but they go to overtime. It was a rainy game. It ends 20-17 in favor of the Packers. Pete, they finally snapped that losing streak that went back to last season. It ends at 6. But, I mean, what are the takeaways from this game?
5: Well, the takeaways are, if you're going to be a good team, you find a way to win that game. And they found a way.
2: All right. Okay.
5: And I don't know how good they are right now. They need Micah Parsons back on that team in the worst way. Even though the defense...
2: Pause it there. Packers win 20-17, right? Here.
5: If you're going to be a good team, you find a way to win that game.
2: Bingo.
5: And they found a way. And I don't know how good they are right now. They need Micah Parsons back on that team in the worst way. Even though the defense was okay today.
2: They need Micah Parsons back in the worst way. Even though the defense was okay today, they gave up 17 points.
5: I think offensively, they just didn't do enough. They're not doing enough offensively. We look at their run game. They had 18 carries for 63 yards. And then Jordan Love threw for 145. That's not a good offensive production. They have to get the offense cranked up. Now, the Falcons come to town on Thursday, so that's usually a good reason to get the offense cranked up. We saw what Bryce Young did to them today. So I think they can get it going. They just have to navigate the waters until they get Parsons back and they can turn him loose on defense.
2: Okay, but what's it got to do with the offense? Why are we bagging on Jordan Love from these execs? And then these talking heads are talking about Micah Parsons coming back to beat. They gave up 17 points to the Jets. And it was a snowball effect in the fourth quarter of bad turnovers against the Vikings in the first game. Now, Falcons, short week, obviously. Falcons, they are 0-2. They stink. Let's see here. Week one, the Steelers beat them 20-13. And it was Cooper Rush was the quarterback. He had 143 yards, one touchdown, two interceptions, sacked four times. And then week two, they lost the Panthers 34-3. Remember, the Bears put up 59 points on the Panthers. And for the Falcons, Cooper Rush was 10-17, 86 yards, two interceptions, sack once. Now, this morning, or last night, excuse me, yesterday afternoon, the Falcons named Michael Penix Jr. their starting quarterback for Thursday's game in Green Bay. So Cooper Rush down, Michael Penix Jr. now starting for the Atlanta Falcons. Here's what I'm thinking is going to happen. Packers are going to get a win. The Falcons stink. The defense is going to thrive without Micah Parsons, despite all these talking heads. And of course you want Micah Parsons back, but all these talking heads talking about they need Micah Parsons back in the worst way. No, you need a jolt in the arm for the offense. You need something to jolt for the offensive line to protect Jordan Love. Maybe you need a running back room. Maybe you need someone, wide receivers not dropping balls, or Matt LaFleur to figure it out. Is the defense really the problem? To me, I'm looking at Matt LaFleur still and circling it, being like, little Matt, I think, here's the reason what's going on. Matt LaFleur. All right, our guy Goose Egg's still drunk on Sailor Jerry's over here on Matt LaFleur Island. I would love to hear more from you, Goose Eggs. Maybe this. WKTY area, lacrosse, or anyone wanting to go. Oktoberfest on Friday. Going to be at Flipside. Beautiful Flipside on Friday. I'm going up Thursday night. I think I'm going to go to Flipside. Well, I know I'm going to go to Flipside Thursday night. Grant Bills is doing his Wisco Sports Show live from Flipside. Go up there. Get a little lay of the land. Hang out with Grant Bills. Not trying to go on air or nothing. Just, you know, have a drink or something at Flipside. Get some great food. And then we'll watch Thursday night football somewhere. Grant said he's thinking of some cool bars around the Onalaska area to go to. We're staying at where? Stony Creek, I think. And then Friday morning, I'll be doing my show, Over the Line, 6 to 10, live at Flipside for Oktoberfest. We'll be tapping the Golden Can with Michelob Ultra. We We got the royal family swinging through. A breakfast buffet. Amazing Bloody Marys. You, me, and Lee, a.k.a. Goose Eggs. I would love nothing more than to let you come on, or you can call in too, you call once in a while, and give your dissertation on your love of Matt LaFleur. I would love to hear it. I would love to hear it. Because I still think the win over the Jets, that was a win despite Matt LaFleur. So, Oktoberfest coming up here. Can't wait. All right, 608-321-1670. You want to call it in, you want to text it in, feel free. 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Click that. You can stream us there. Easy to do. And all our fine, beautiful affiliates. Let's see. Oh, yeah. A little appointment. Listen here. Here's what we'll do. Got a lot of people blowing me up about Friday. Flip side. All right, we'll take a little break here. If you want to get involved, feel free. We'll come right back. Stay around.

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0: Hey, I look at here, people reaching out saying, our guy, the DOC, Doc, the Packers have not scored more than 30 points since November 7th, 2025. Offensive genius, Matt LaFleur, last season only hit 30 points four times. Yes, RJ?
1: No.
0: What was it look?
1: I mean, hit 30 points four times in a season. You don't have to score 30 points to win.
0: No, beginning of the show, we were talking about Matt LaFleur. I was saying they've won despite Matt LaFleur.
1: Oh, absolutely.
0: Yeah. Packers won. Big Rig Eric had texted in at 608-321-1670. Said the Packers won Sunday because of the defense and special teams. The offense needs to figure it out. I think they will eventually. We'll see. This is Matt LaFleur's eighth year? Will they figure it out eventually?
2: No.
0: Last time they won an NFC North, or even, well, I guess he's advanced in the playoffs by beating the Cowboys, but before that it was Aaron Rodgers.
2: Yes.
0: Yeah. 2021's the last time they won the NFC North, Aaron Rodgers. And that was the last time they went to an NFC Championship game, Aaron Rodgers. All right, 608-321-1670. RJ, we also have, well, it's a short week, so the schedule is a little different for the Packers. But Luke Fickell, we got the Ficklemeister on the podium. You excited for a little Happy Valley, Penn State coming up here on Saturday?
3: Who isn't? Big Ten football.
0: Big Ten, the slate begins.
3: It's Big Ten football.
0: And what was the new tailgate that was just announced? Michigan State, it'll be 11:30 kickoff. Did you see that?
3: Yeah.
0: Is that cocked up?
3: I didn't see the announcement of the channel.
0: Yeah, let's see. 11:30.
3: No, Big Ten Network.
0: Yeah, BTN. There it is. 11:30, and it happens also to be homecoming.
3: Yes, correct.
0: So there you go. There's another time announced. Thank you. The only thing better than the 11:30 kicks are the 11 kicks. Let's see here. A ton of audio from Luke Fickell. Tons of it. Our guy, Zach Heilprin, was at the presser. So was Kate Fox.
3: I mean, Derrick Henry on your team and giving him his lowest output of his career for rushing yards.
0: Yeah, Matt LaFleur was the OC for the Titans before he got hired. And their offense, the Titans, when he was the OC, it dropped. And they had, say it again, RJ. Drive the ball home.
3: Now,
0: Derrick Henry.
3: Granted, Derrick Henry was only in his third year at the time and then wasn't splitting carries anymore, so it was his first full year. But it's his lowest output of rushing yards, not in a COVID year.
0: Yeah.
3: Or injury year.
0: Someone else sent me a message about the defense. Go, caller.
4: Good morning, guys. Happy Tuesday. How are you?
0: Cloud nine.
3: Fantastic.
0: How are you?
4: Good. I hate to burst your bubble. Summer's over.
0: Yeah, today is the first day of fall, Scott. You're right.
4: It's been like fall for the last week, hasn't it?
0: Yeah,
3: it's been great.
0: Yeah.
4: It's easy on my allergies. One thing I wanted to clarify yesterday, you thought it was something like it was a downer for the Packers. I wasn't downing the Packers. I was going on an opinion for the long term. It's the NFC North, okay? Anything can happen, and usually does. The Bears beat the Packers, and the Packers were supposed to womp on them last year, and they didn't.
0: Mm-hmm.
4: You know, the other thing is, and I said this before, is Minnesota's ahead, but that could change in 2 weeks.
0: Scott, the NFL changes so quick, you know, day to day. Who knows?
4: And I told someone the other day, I said there's a difference between the NFC North and the NFC.
0: Yeah. Yeah, you've said that before. Yeah.
4: You know what I mean?
0: One's
4: by
0: a
4: that?
0: Conference. Yeah.
4: Which team would you say would be the overall better team in the NFC North right now, not counting the record?
0: Lions.
4: You know, you'd like to think so. Okay, and the Lions should be.
0: No, Vikings have a backup quarterback. Lions, you know, are healthy. Bears, Caleb Williams has a minor hamstring injury. And the Packers, I don't know.
4: Well, that's a tough question, and I mean that can change in several days.
0: Scott, you always ask the tough questions. You know that you're always a tough cookie to crack.
4: One thing I also put on your Facebook account is the defense shouldn't rely on one player coming back.
0: Yeah, if it's just one guy you're missing, then you have more problems than just one guy, you know?
4: Example last year is Parsons went out and the defense caved.
0: Do you have faith in Matt LaFleur and the Packers?
4: About as much as I have in the past, yes.
0: That answer. Okay.
4: Let's put it this way. I'm trying not to be skeptical, okay? But it's Packer football. It's the third week of the season. You know, I'm expecting a lot, but I'm not.
0: You feel like you're going to be hurt again. You know, you don't want to get... I get it, Scott. Yeah.
4: No, I don't know. I mean...
0: More will be revealed, Scott, as always.
4: I do know that the Packers have too much talent to settle for these scores because they have too much talent that aren't stepping up. The one thing that I was thinking online is if they're professional, they should play professional, shouldn't they?
0: Exactly. Now, Scott, speaking of professional, the professional music trivia.
4: There you go. Spirit in the Sky.
3: Norman Greenbaum.
4: Yep. Suddenly last summer.
0: The Motels?
4: Yep. Putting on the Ritz.
3: Oh, what is that? Taco. Is that Taco?
4: Yeah. Taco, yep. Space Trucking.
0: Deep Purple?
4: Yep. Temptation Eyes.
3: Temptation Eyes. Grassroots.
4: Yep. The Original Jack in the Line.
3: Tommy James.
4: Yep. You Ain't Seen Nothing Yet.
0: Bachman Turner Overdrive.
4: Yep. Never Been to Spain.
0: Neither, Scott.
3: Three Dog Night.
4: Yep. RJ, yep. Jesus, He Knows Me.
0: Genesis.
4: You Don't Mess Around with Jim.
0: Jim Croce.
4: Yep. I'm very optimistic for the Packers. I'm optimistic for you guys, too.
0: Thank you. Yes. I'm optimistic for you, Scotty. We love you, buddy.
4: Love you. Have a good day, guys.
0: Let's see here. You know what? If Scott, Friday, Scott, I was going to say this to him. Friday, we're going to be up at Flipside in La Crosse for Oktoberfest doing the show.
3: That's right.
0: I would love nothing more to have Scott up there doing trivia for everyone around the bar. I think that'd be very special.
3: Yeah.
0: He could just walk all over the bar and just come up to people. Not even say hi. Just be like, lion eyes. Then you got to answer. And Scott will go to someone else and he'll just go.
3: You going to give him a mic?
0: No, he's just going to walk up to people.
3: No, but like it should be like randomly on air.
0: Oh, he just. He walks. Let's hear it for the boys. People have no idea. They're just sitting there minding their own business, having fun at Flipside. All of a sudden, Scott comes up and he just looks at you and says, Rocky Mountain Way. And you got to answer. You got to do. So, Scott, if you'd like, if you could, you know, get some. Oh, well, he can't because he's doing his. Damn.
3: Yeah, he's doing
0: his. He's got obligations at.
3: Multiple obligations.
0: Yeah, in Dodgeville. Damn, dude.
3: And in Verona.
0: Yeah. Wow, damn. All right, 608-321-1670.
3: Good idea, though.
0: Luke Fickell presser. A lot of stuff coming out of that. We'll hear from Luke Fickell coming up here as the Badgers 2-1 entering Big Ten play.
3: Let's go.
0: Exactly. RJ, exactly where we thought they would be, 2-1.
3: Correct. Exactly where we thought they would be, and yet people are all upset about it.
0: Yeah. We didn't kick Western Illinois' ass enough.
3: Yeah, it's almost like winning a game in the NFL and everybody freaking out over it like it was a loss.
0: Packers did win. All right, we'll uncover more next.

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0: You know, I just was teasing being at Flipside and Lacrosse for Oktoberfest on Friday.
1: Hell yeah.
0: Tapping of the Golden Can, thanks to Michelob Ultra, the royal family swinging on through. And I just invited Scott, our music trivia guy. Thought how great would it be for him just to walk around the bar and just come up to people and say, you know, a random song title, then they got to name the artist. I think it'd be phenomenal. I don't know why people are fighting it on the Twitch chat.
1: Yeah.
0: Scott's an institution.
1: Most people don't like fun. That's what it is.
0: Mike and Portage, a great question from Mike and Portage here.
1: What is it?
0: Has Scott ever showed up at an event like Charlie would?
1: Yeah.
0: Charlie Down the Middle Johnson, RIP. Yeah, Scott has showed up to two events, but one, we were at a bar in Verona. They had made a beer for us at the time. My beer, the Pasty Gangster. I think that was was that a different
2: one? No, that was the one.
0: And Scott lived near that at the time. Yep. And Scott doesn't have a car. Scott showed up at our event. He met me right away, demanded I buy him a Diet Pepsi.
1: Yep.
0: I did. And then he gave me a burned CD of Weird Al Yankovic. I think it was was it the songs from UHF? Scott gave me a burned CD.
1: Yeah.
0: He demanded I buy him a Diet Pepsi, and then he gave me a burned CD. And then another time, Scott won tickets to go see Journey at the Alliant Energy Center. And I went up to the section. I saw him, shook his hand. And Scott said, hey, would you like to take a picture? I said, yeah. So Scott literally just took a picture of me standing there on his jitterbug. And I said, Scott, don't you want to be in the picture? He said, oh, sure. I didn't think of that. So then he got in the picture, then someone took a picture of us. So Scott has showed up to events, much like Charlie Down the Middle Johnson, RIP, to the Casino Kid.
1: Yeah.
0: Speaking of events, Wisconsin football, can it still be a big event? Well, they're at Happy Valley on Saturday. What's that? That's on Peacock again.
1: It's on Peacock again, 4 p.m.
0: 4 p.m. Peacock.
1: 4 p.m.
0: Cocked and loaded. Luke Fickell. All right, so the switch that was flipped, RJ, on Saturday from that first quarter to the second quarter,
1: yeah,
0: was Colton Joseph. Colton Joseph put up insane numbers. In fact, the most yards ever thrown by a Wisconsin quarterback in a half.
1: In the first half.
0: Yeah, in the first half.
1: I think that's what it was, wasn't it?
0: Yeah.
1: There's a lot of signifiers on that stat.
0: I remember Kate Fox was tweeting about it, and I think on the broadcast they're talking about it too. That wasn't a stat that was kept, if I remember correctly.
1: Well, you can go look at it.
0: Yeah, and that's what, because I remember Kate Fox had said, one of our great listeners, Bart, he was at the game, he was DMing me, and this is the first quarter. I'm like, wow, you're a brave man for going to that game. And he said, I don't think brave would be the right word. I think we were insinuating stupid to go to that, just how the performance was. Because, you know, Eastern. Yeah,
1: it wasn't going so great.
0: Eastern Michigan was winning 7.
1: Yeah.
0: Was it 7-3?
1: 7-3 at the end of the first quarter.
0: And then the second quarter pops off. And Bart had messaged me, said, oh, Kate Fox responded to one of my messages.
1: Oh.
0: And Kate was saying, everyone in the press box is on it, trying to figure out what just happened if Colton Joseph indeed had thrown the most. For any Wisconsin quarterback at a half, the first half.
1: Yeah, I believe it ended up being first half.
0: Yeah, it was first half. And Luke Fickell was talking to the media yesterday, and they were asking a lot about Colton Joseph. So in that the game against Western Illinois, RJ,
1: mm-hmm.
0: Joseph wasn't accurate. He wasn't that good.
1: He's dinged up.
0: He was dinged up. And then against Eastern Michigan, boy, did he look! He didn't look dinged up to me. He was on one, dude.
1: Yeah, no, he appeared to be
0: not dinged
1: over
0: up.
1: His ding.
0: Fickell was talking yesterday. Says Joseph became more confident in his arm this past week.
1: Yeah,
0: okay. And needs to pair that with his legs to make him different here.
3: But I think the best thing that we did a little bit, you know, he did in particular last week too, is start to become more confident in his arm and the things that we can do as well-rounded. So where that balance is, I don't know. But like we've said, we can't play scared. He can't play worried about certain things. And I think that's where he is different than all the guys that we've had here, go all the way back from Tanner Mordecai, who could run the ball really well too. I just think he's younger. He's got a little different mindset when it comes to that. And I think we do as well.
1: Oh, okay.
0: Fickell also says that he doesn't hold his breath when Joseph takes off because it's part of his game, the running of the football. Now, this is what made Colton Joseph so good, you know, as the Sun Belt Offensive Player of the Year.
1: Yeah.
0: Was his arms and his legs.
1: Mm-hmm. Well, he was the leading rusher on Saturday as well.
0: Fickle saying, hey, yeah, I don't hold my breath when he takes off.
1: How about a little something for the effort?
0: How about this plays when I click on it? That'd be even better.
1: Maybe that's just the sound bite. He was
0: maybe he actually is holding his breath. How about this? How about you play when I click you?
3: It's also not going to make my heart drop anymore. I mean, Colton's a physical guy with a lot of ability, and and he's learning, I think, through week one to two to three that, you know, when he can take his opportunities, when he can be more aggressive, and when he has to be smart. And I think we're going to need that as we move into Big Ten play.
0: Yeah,
1: it makes sense.
0: And they find, Fickle also said they're trying to find a balance with Colton Joseph using his legs and his arm.
3: I think that we're still trying to find what that balance looks like. The thing that I've, you know, would continue to challenge him for is, look, when you run, you gotta run to score. You run to, you know, run to win, not just run to find some space or to get some yards. And so there's a balance there.
0: And one day I just felt like running.
1: So, like, even if he's on the goal line going out,
0: run to score.
1: Run to score.
0: Well, that'd be running to win, RJ, because you're advancing forward.
1: Well, but he's got to run to score.
0: Well, as long as you're moving forward, I could make the argument you still are running to score.
1: Is this like the whole summer of fun argument?
0: What?
1: If you're having fun in the summer, it usually means the team's winning.
0: Yeah. Yeah. If you're running to win, running to score, you have to run forward.
1: Yeah.
0: You know?
1: Makes sense.
0: Makes sense to me.
1: Yeah.
0: If Colton Joseph, though, is, if this is the sign of things to come, is this what the money is paid for? For, because there was a bidding war for him.
1: Yes.
0: If, now I know Eastern Michigan, listen, Western Illinois, a lot lesser than Eastern Michigan. So the competition went up a little bit, but Colton Joseph was a dog, dude. He was unbelievable. He was amazing. Huh?
1: Played his balls off.
0: Yeah, he did. Let's see here. So confident, more confident in his arm this past week. Now he's got to pair it with his legs. And when you use your legs, you're running to score, you're running to win. I like that.
1: Yeah.
0: I like that.
1: Makes sense.
0: Abu Sama, running back, didn't play.
1: Apparently he was dinged up.
0: He's dinged up. Fickle says he's hopeful.
1: I think it's just them telling him, run.
0: Don't run to the outside forward. Every time. Don't bounce it to the outside. Because I think he bounces it.
1: Yeah, that's his first move. Hey, look, wide open hole. Outside!
0: Boom, out!
1: Boom!
0: Fickle says he's hopeful that he'll be available this week.
3: Yeah, I would hope. He was a guy that was cleared to be able to play last week. A little bit more of a game time decision on where he was and what we thought. But he warmed up with every intention of playing and going. And I think we just kind of felt like, hey, not sure he was quite ready to be where he needed to be. Hopefully he's a lot further along this week without playing last week, without taking some shots. But we won't know just, you know, right away. We'll figure that thing out hopefully here soon.
1: Huh. I think you'll want him to play.
0: Yeah, especially
1: because he's going up against most of his old team and his old coach.
0: I think you want him to play.
1: I mean, now granted, I also think Darian Dupree and Brian Jackson both have looked better than him so far this year.
0: Yeah.
1: Outside of two plays. But we've seen Darian Dupree do that for a whole season.
0: Yes.
1: So, like, you're not missing a lot by him not being on the field. Granted, I think each of them were in the 20s for rushing, but Darian Dupree also able to catch out of the backfield, do all that, and I think Brian Jackson's going to be more your short down and distance, like, I'm going to just bowl you over kind of guy, but
0: it just still doesn't feel like Wisconsin football, you know?
1: Yeah.
0: Running backs and running. When's the last time you felt like it was Wisconsin football with a running back?
1: 2022.
0: Been a while.
1: Yeah.
0: 608-321-1670. Line one. Good morning.
2: Good morning, fellas. Happy Pink Taco Tuesday. It's Patrick and Oshkosh.
0: Patrick, good morning, USOB. What's going on, brother?
2: Hey, you know, listening to, I'm going to call him Laces Out Dan. It's not Luke Fickle. It's Luke Stinkle. Because I've never heard more of a word salad than anybody other than a politician. Well, we just got to run. We got to figure this guy out. Well, why would you throw $1 million about a guy trying to figure out how he's going to fit into the program? Give me a break, dude.
0: What did they say? What, $30 million for the roster?
1: Yeah.
0: I think some reports said it was even higher than that now. Yeah. I don't know. With college, you have a system in place, but then you got to figure out the, because they're all like 50 new players, right? You got these mercenaries coming in. There's got to be a little tinkering process where you're figuring things out, right? Like, that's right.
2: And you have a scouting department to recommend who you should pay to play for.
0: Yeah.
2: And to basically to start the season to word sell, like, well, we're just trying to find ways to we can, you know, maximize his running and passing abilities and, you know, culture of his game and this and that. I'm like, dude, shut your pie hole. You're an idiot.
0: Yeah, yeah. Well, what do you think happens on Saturday at Penn State? Do you think that you're going to use that momentum over Eastern Michigan to take it to them in Happy Valley?
2: Absolutely not. And I'm a Badger homer, yeah, but there's no way. There isn't. And when is the last time have Wisconsin ever had a legitimate wide receiver to throw to?
1: Quintez Cephas?
0: Yeah, Quintez Cephas, yeah.
2: Yeah, that was what, 8 years ago?
1: Sure. I'm just trying to answer your question.
2: Right.
1: I could have said Lee Evans.
2: And even, like, normally Wisconsin would have, at least in the first round, either a running back or an offensive lineman getting picked. Nope, not happening. We're like an FBS team right now.
1: Yeah. Well, I mean, we did have zero draft picks last year.
0: Yeah. Yeah,
2: that shows a real great sign of progress right there.
1: And I will say the guy who got fired had more draft picks than the guy who's currently working.
0: Shut up, Paul Chris.
2: Right. Yeah. Hey, Agent Paul Chris, can you come back, please?
0: He'd appreciate the opportunity.
1: He would appreciate the opportunity. We know that.
2: They should have never got rid of him, but that's another Chris McIntosh debacle, too.
1: Yeah.
0: Yeah, and there's the biggest stain of it all, McIntosh.
2: Yeah.
0: Yeah.
2: Yeah, I mean, not just a stain. He's a speck at the back end of the toilet after eating sauerkraut for dinner.
0: You better. I love sauerkraut. It's good for your gut. Patrick, anything else, brother?
2: No, I just wanted to vent because.
0: Yeah, vent away.
2: I just can't stand listening to Coach Stinkle.
0: Babe, before I let you go, do you have anything to get off your chest about Matt LaFleur and the Packers since we're doing football coaches?
2: You mean like Matt LaBeouf? I mean, he's the best three-quarter coach in the league. Mm. But the problem is when it comes to wins and basically – he's a 32nd man. He's not. Let's just say he's not a finisher or closer. He's an early upriser. If you guys know what I mean.
0: I know exactly what you mean, Patrick. We love you, buddy.
2: Love you guys.
0: See you, man. A true treasure and a treat right there. Yeah, it's therapy here. At 608-321-1670. You got pain? Let it out. I'll listen.
1: Can't hurt you anymore.
0: I'll listen. We'll take a little break here. 608-321-1670 if you want to get that pain away.

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0: All right, we heard from Patrick from Oshkosh there, talking about the coaches and then about LaFleur and the Packers. And G-Dub had mentioned on the Twitch chat here, he said, Packer fans don't understand pain. Try doing this every year for 30 years. He is a Washington Commanders fan. Yeah, Jaden Daniels, that's not good. He's seeking an elbow specialist.
1: He's done for the year.
0: Yeah, I don't think he's going to be playing.
1: Yeah.
0: He's got more time to cuddle with his mother now.
1: That's true.
0: But yeah, he's seeing an elbow specialist.
1: Sue LSU for using the number 5.
0: Yeah, so Commanders fans, G-Dub, you are right. You've had a lot of pain for a lot longer than Packers fans have had pain. In fact, look at the New York Jets, for example. I mean, this is a team. They do have a Super Bowl, but that was when Broadway Joe Namath sold his...
2: Super Bowl III?
0: He sold his soul to the devil for a Super Bowl and a cool fur jacket for a coat.
1: Look at that thing.
0: And then the Jets have known nothing but pain and misery, much like Commanders fans kind of. In fact, I played this clip the other day, RJ. Remember? I played this, and this is... This is a Jets fan giving up.
3: This is the freaking game.
4: Come on.
1: This is it.
3: Oh, my God. Oh. You didn't get it.
1: You didn't get it.
3: I quit.
0: That's 50 years of pent-up rage.
3: I give up.
0: Oops. So there you go. I mean, yeah. Packer fans, we have new pain. Okay? It's like new money, old money. We have new pain. It's, well, what would be worse? Never even getting close to sniffing things? Or having Brett Favre and Aaron Rodgers getting only 2 Super Bowls out of it? And then all of the nutkick continuum collapses of NFC Championship games? Like, you're so close. Or would you rather so be close, like a Commanders fan and you have your quarterback break his elbow week 2 and you don't... Yeah,
1: that's a tough one.
0: I don't know. I would rather have the chance to almost get there and fail because it makes it... A little more special, you know?
1: Just that much more special.
0: Because you always think, like, what if? Imagine being a Buffalo Bills fan. 4 Super Bowls in a row.
1: Yeah.
0: and you don't win one. That's insane. So, yeah, GW, you're right. Like, Packer fans, they don't know pain. We're new pain. You guys are old pain. Right now, Packers 1-1. It was painful to watch them beat the Jets, but they still beat the Jets. People act like it was a loss. It was a win. And now Michael Penix Jr. has been named starting quarterback yesterday for the Falcons. They come into Lambeau for Thursday Night Football. What kind of pain will we witness? Will we put the pain on the Falcons, or will it be painful to watch the offense again? 608-321-1670. Want to get involved? We'll take a little break here. Want to get back to Fickell as well. A lot more as Badgers going to Happy Valley take on Penn State. Badger basketball season coming up soon, RJ.
1: So is hockey.
0: And hockey.
1: We're like 2 weeks away from hockey.
0: Damn.
1: It's weird. They have a 2 series and then a month break.
0: An elbow specialist. Hey, Doc, what's your specialty? Elbows?
1: Well, let me tell you something.
0: We'll come right back.

0: We've got Wisconsin sports covered. W244DR Fitchburg. WOZN Madison. The Zone.
1: Well, they'll open up their...
0: This is a Wisconsin Sports Zone update.
1: While the Brewers are in Philadelphia, it's where they'll open up their final away series of the season tonight. They will do so having already won 98 games, their most in a single season in franchise history, topping 97 they did a year ago. The Crew is one of seven teams in the major leagues without a 100-win season. They need to go just 2-4 to reach the mark over the final six games of the year. Manager Pat Murphy was asked, was team's performance this season?
2: Yeah, the results were good. Proud of our club. You know, I just really am. I've said it all year. Like, I trust them. We're not playing great. You know, we didn't play great tonight. But, you know, it's hard to win a major league game. And they're starting to gain in confidence. When one guy's not doing well, the other guy picks him up. That's encouraging.
1: While they've clinched the NL Central, they're still battling to hold onto the top record of the league and the home field advantage that comes along with it. Right now, they are two games up on the Dodgers for the best mark. Again, it will be Brewers and Phillies tonight. First pitch coming at 5:40 in Philadelphia.
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1: Well, Jayden Reed said he was feeling much better. That's after being carted off the field on Sunday in the win over the Jets. The wide receiver stayed overnight in a hospital in the New York area. He had movement in all his extremities and was talking the entire time he was on the field there. Packers, they're on a short week. They'll host Atlanta on Thursday night. And Wisconsin is gearing up for their Big Ten opener at Penn State Saturday afternoon. For the Wisconsin Sports Zone Network, I'm Ebo.
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4: You gotta fight!
0: We don't abide by your rules. Sometimes it's okay to get unruly. 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
1: Hour two. We have Rob Reichel next hour, 8:20, talking some Packers with our guy, Robbie. And then RJ in the 9 o'clock hour. I know you'll be off pushing some papers around in the nerdery, right?
5: Oh, but I'll be listening.
1: Oh, but here he's always listening.
5: I'll be listening.
1: Exact Science is now Abbott, right?
5: Oh, yeah.
1: We have another Abbott athlete coming in here.
5: Who do we got this time?
1: We're going soccer.
5: Oh,
1: soccer this time.
5: Men's? Women's?
1: Men's. We got Will coming in.
5: They're, you gotta ask them about that game against Ohio State where they were down, got the tying goal with like little to no time left. It was all over the Instagrams and the social medias, and it was just insane because they were also inviting back all soccer alumni. So it was like 50 years of men's soccer.
1: Sweet. Oh, I will ask him.
5: The place went crazy.
1: Went bananas. B-A-N-A-N-A-S. You telling me?
5: Mm-hmm.
1: Yeah, so I got to make sure it's the right Will here. Yeah, Will Smith coming in. We're going to get jiggy with it.
5: Yeah, does he have to cuss in his... He doesn't have to cuss in his
1: records. He doesn't have to cuss to sell records. But RJ, I do. I'm not going to finish that line.
5: No, because Will Smith's coming in.
1: Yeah.
5: Or is he the pitcher?
1: For the Brewers? No, as a...
5: Or is he the catcher?
1: No, he's the soccer player. So we'll get Will Smith.
5: Possibilities in here.
1: Yeah, excited for that. I like talking to those guys. We talked to Braxton Amos.
5: Yeah.
1: He was a wrestler. Mm-hmm. And we talked to Nora, the cross-country runner.
5: Yeah.
1: And now we got Will Smith. We'll get jiggy with the soccer player. And he's not in Miami, in Moimoa, Miami. He's right here in studio. Originally from Whitefish Bay.
5: Oh, awesome.
1: So there you go. All right. What was I just going to say? I was going to get to something else, too. Oh, yeah. Speaking of Wisconsin, Mumford & Sons.
5: The Mumford & Sons concert?
1: I'm not really like a big Mumford & Sons guy. But this Wednesday, they'll be at the Kohl Center. You going to go? You going to go see Mumford & Sons, old Mumphy?
5: Can I say
1: I just
5: found out?
1: Mumford & Sons, Kohl Center, Wednesday, and Metallica, Camp Randall, next July. Tickets go on sale Friday of this week. So strap in and get ready for a little Metallica. It's mandatory. All right, speaking of Wisconsin, though, RJ, Happy Valley, that's where our Wisconsin football team is going to go play Penn State. Well, your times and travels with the football team, RJ, you've been to, well, this is one that before the Big Ten went to 30 teams.
5: Oh, no, but Penn State was there.
1: Well, I know, but yeah, of all the places you've been on your time with the team, where did Penn State rank with amenities and, I guess, and tough place to play? Is that where they had all the pink? Or is that Iowa? That's Iowa had the pink locker rooms? What was Happy Valley like?
5: Happy Valley, at the time I was there, they didn't put any effort into anything. It's like, it's in the middle of nowhere, and they just kept building onto the stadium. So it's not like there was any plan. Just a bunch of steel beams and stuff holding up the bleachers, you know? So as it got bigger and bigger and bigger, the first thing that actually had real structure, because they redid it, was the end zone when they built that whole new end zone. But now they're like just revamping the whole stadium. So I haven't obviously been there since college, but it was a lot more to be desired in terms of anything.
1: Mm-hmm. Tough place to play.
5: I mean, yeah. They have a
1: pretty good
5: people who are allowed. I mean, it is a tough place to play.
1: That was pretty good.
5: But it was wasn't a night game or anything, so it's not like a whiteout or any of the cool stuff. But
1: yeah,
5: still a tough place to play. But amenities wise, at least for the away team, not great.
1: So Iowa locker room for the away team was pink. What was Iowa also the place for the bathroom stalls? They ripped all the doors off.
5: Yeah.
1: So if you had to,
5: That was old Iowa though, because they, during my last season there, they revamped everything.
1: Okay, gotcha.
5: And
1: because before the away locker room, they took the doors off of.
5: Yeah, the away locker room used to just be painted pink, and then there was like white lockers. There was, so just the walls were painted after they redid it. The bathroom fixtures were all pink, like rose pink.
1: Really?
5: Everything then became pink. The lockers, the carpet, everything. So they went over and above on the remodel.
1: It's so funny.
5: But yeah,
1: funny.
5: That was a pink one.
1: And the doors were ripped off of the stalls. So if you had to take a number two.
5: So if you had to take a number two. There was no taking a number two.
1: Told everyone, look away. Don't make eye contact. Look away.
5: Northwestern's old stadium now, old Ryan Field. You ended up, it was like walking it into a kindergarten, you know, where you have your cubby room.
1: Yeah.
5: That's what Northwestern's locker room was like. It was an afterthought and just put in there.
1: Did you see Colorado?
5: Saying
1: Northwestern, it sucks. This is like a library. Then they got smoked.
5: Yeah, granted, they were playing in the temporary stadium on the lake.
1: Yeah,
5: but yeah,
1: cool setting though. By the way.
5: Oh no, it's an awesome setting, and I mean, you have to understand it's a temporary stadium.
1: This place sucks. It's like a library. They get rocked.
5: Yeah, I don't think anybody on Colorado's team is there to play school.
1: No. Well, I don't imagine if you're on a good team, right? If you're a good player on a good team, you're not there to play school either. I don't know.
5: And Colorado doesn't have the money to move past Coach Prime. So
1: for Saturday coming up, though, Luke Fickle is on the podium yesterday. He says the environment that Happy Valley provides can be fun, but they got to handle it.
4: It can be really, really fun. Don't get me wrong. Like, it's electric. It's not going to be, you know, some of them, you know, 11 o'clock kicks where you just got to remind yourself of, you know, it's not the same thing as a 6 o'clock or 6:30 kick in Camp Randall Stadium. And so there's a lot of different things, just the idea of going on the road and stuff that we've got to be prepared for. But I know that week one will give us a, you know, a lot of things that we've already addressed and can recognize, with exception to the environment.
1: Hey, by the way, the Badgers are 2-0 since the season started now. I don't know if you know that or not.
5: That is true. Since the season actually started.
1: And since the season actually started the game after Notre Dame, they're 2-0. They're undefeated. Okay? They're undefeated. Now, speaking of that first game against Notre Dame, Luke Fickell was talking, says they have to handle their emotions better this Saturday than they did their first big game at Lambeau against Notre Dame.
4: That was a really big game against a really, really, you know, a top three, top five opponent. This is going to be another top 10, top 12 opponent. That there's an emotional, you know, side of things that we've got to be prepared for. And whether that's from the very start in an environment like that, to obviously coming out after half, being able to play 60 plus minutes. I think that there's a lot of things that we can draw upon from week one. The only thing missing would probably be that environment. We have not been in an environment like this.
1: So they're going to have to handle their emotions better. Well, that's the thing, though. The game against Notre Dame afterwards is when the season started.
5: Yeah.
1: Fickell's words.
5: So they're in on it now.
1: Yeah. Now they're ready to go. Let's see here. Fickell also says he wants the team to focus on Penn State, not the tough five-game stretch that they're facing.
4: I hope our guys don't feel the same way. I hope that's not some type of burden or something that's placed on their plate, something that they even think about when they see something on social media. Like, I don't know that that's in any of our mindsets, but we also understand that, like, look, this thing's about playing well in the league. This thing's about getting started on the right foot inside your league. And there's no better place. There's no tougher place to play. And in my time in the Big Ten, there's no tougher place to play than Happy Valley.
1: RJ, in your time with the Big Ten, your time with the Wisconsin football team.
5: Yeah.
1: Which, in your opinion, was the toughest for Wisconsin to play? Because you traveled to all of them.
5: Well, I'd say, like, now... Nebraska, when it's sold out, is the tough one to play.
1: Mm-hmm.
5: When it's sold out.
1: Yeah.
5: When it's sold
1: out. When?
5: Technically, it's always sold out. They buy their tickets. Okay. Iowa's a really tough place to play. I would put Michigan near the bottom because that is the quietest 100,000 people you'll ever be in front of in your life. Yeah, it's not up, it's out.
1: Yeah.
5: So, like, the sound just leaves right away. Ohio State is a tough one. Probably up there, top three are Ohio State, Penn State, and Iowa during my time.
1: Mm-hmm.
5: Yeah, because, I mean, some of the other ones, in years I went there, the teams weren't good.
1: Sure.
5: Now, we've always had trouble playing at Northwestern, but that's like...
1: Long grass.
5: It's like you went to a high school game with maybe a Texas-sized high school stadium, you know?
1: Uh-huh.
5: And the fans are away from you because the field is a little deeper into the ground. And, like, there's a grass berm between you and the people.
1: Mm-hmm.
5: And then there's, like, a walking track. Then there's the stadium. It's just... Yeah.
1: Okay.
5: It's, and it's like, it was always crappy weather playing there.
1: It's always gray.
5: I don't think I've ever seen the sun at a game at Northwestern.
1: It's always gray and just gray.
5: So it's just, yeah.
1: Yeah.
5: I mean, because Indiana was never full, Purdue was never full, even though was there for the scoop and score.
1: Ooh.
5: With Kyle Orton as the quarterback. That was a good game.
1: Shout out Kyle Orton.
5: It was full there.
1: Neckbeard.
5: And that was a good environment, but not a tough place to play.
1: All right.
5: Yeah.
1: There it is. Every phone line packed. Something has inspired the folks. Word economy. 608-321-1670, line one. Good morning.
6: Yeah, Tommy. Hey, listen.
1: Tommy, where you been, brother? 98 wins for the Brewers, dude. And I haven't heard from you.
6: Dude, that's why I'm calling. But I got to mention the Notre Dame game.
1: Mm-hmm.
6: You know, if we could have tackled and if the secondary had played something besides a 5-mile-away zone, we probably would have done better.
5: Yeah.
6: The zone, the passes, I mean, what can I, you know. So there you go. Anyway, the Brewers, dude, 97. You know, I don't want them to stop winning because I got past my number. Yeah, I mean, 97 was my number. I didn't want them to stop winning. So what are we talking, 102 now? I mean, like, where are we at, man?
1: There's, what, six games left?
5: Six games left.
1: Brewers.
6: We going 102?
5: And if you take the series, yeah, you're at, if you take the final two series, you're at 102.
6: I think we're going to eat the Cardinals alive.
1: Tommy, is this the year? Is this the year, Tom?
6: Oh, dude, it's not summer anymore, man.
1: I know. Today's the first day of fall.
6: The boys of summer are now putting their long sleeves on. I don't know. When you remember when we played the Dodgers and Durbin was the only guy I got a hit, and then they traded him, it's like, oh, my God. So, I don't know, dude.
5: Oh, my God.
1: Well, Tommy, you know they say more will be revealed.
6: The Dodgers in the playoffs are tough. That's all I'm going to say.
1: Yeah. Tom, anyway. Tommy, how's life out there in the compound at Richland Center?
6: Dude, I'm building, I've got a stone. And I realized that all these curving walls, stone walls I have are actually a reflection of the spiral arms of the galaxy. And I'm sending my message out to the aliens. Kurt Vonnegut wrote a book, Sirens of Titan, where all the man-made things like the Great Wall of China were actually hieroglyphics explaining to the universe that mankind was evolving. You know, it was a way to check in on humanity. So I'm sending out my note to the universe. I'm ready for the aliens to come visit because I'm reflecting where they are.
1: Well, hopefully
6: it's huge.
1: Hopefully they come down. I don't know if we want to do it before or after the Brewers win the World Series. Probably after, because I think if they come down before, things will change quickly.
6: I'm ready. Okay. We'll watch the game together.
1: Tommy, we love you, buddy. Go Brewers.
6: Love you.
1: That's it.
6: Bye-bye.
1: Yeah, let's see here. Goose Eggs on Twitch says, Richland Center, home of Brady Ewing, who's been phenomenal for the Badgers.
5: He has been.
1: He's been, what a hire.
5: Yeah.
1: Line two, good morning.
7: Hey, good morning, guys. How you doing? You're talking Penn State Stadium. I'm going to use word economy here. I was out there in 2008. RJ can confirm it's like a big erector set. Until now, apparently, they're fixing it. Very bizarre, kind of like it was very cultish type area out there, which makes sense. Like they kind of just worship Joe. Yep, they kind of worship Joe Paterno as like the golden calf. So it all came together after everything came down after that. Out of curiosity, you know who's more like an afterthought stadium is Michigan State. What's that place like?
5: Well, we played there when they weren't good, and then there were a couple seasons where they were. We lost to them like 33-6 or something one year, and it was loud then, and we got death threats as people stormed the
1: field.
5: You got
1: death threats?
5: Oh, yeah.
1: Oh, yeah. I remember you telling me about that.
5: Well, that also happened at Iowa and Arizona State. But Arizona State, I wasn't even working for the team at that point. That was just as I was walking through the the corridors to get out of the stadium after 12 refs screwed us over with a kneel. But, yeah, Michigan State, nothing special about it. It's almost like they're trying to be a smaller Michigan stadium, even though they won't want to hear that. They have one tunnel for their home and away teams. But I think there's different entrances. It's weird. Like you go in the same way, but the teams come out different areas, I think, if I'm remembering it correctly. Because at one point,
7: like a Benny Hill skit.
5: Yeah. at one point, it was the same tunnel, and then they changed it. So, you know, fights didn't happen anymore. But it wasn't anything special in East Lansing.
7: Same as Purdue, basically. It's not like those are like the cookie cutter kind of just.
5: Yeah.
7: There's stadiums that are there, but nothing too.
5: And Purdue's also doing a refresh of their stadium, so might have to go check that out because West Lafayette actually a pretty fun town.
1: Is
5: not
1: it?
5: Gonna lie.
7: So that's interesting. You mentioned it. I'll let you get going here. Is that I had a buddy that was down there, and he said that the establishments, your taverns are like so far away, like you're basically just like on a death march to try to get there. So like,
5: yeah, there's
7: those kinds of fans over there were just like, where the hell are we? And they were just searching.
5: Yeah. You know, I mean, you do it, like the campus and the bars are up the hill and then there's West Lafayette below the hill. To get to establishments, you have to take transportation to get there. But once you're there, fun time. They were self-loathing. So you didn't get too much crap when you told them you were visiting from Madison or anything like that. So, but had fun there. It's a fun town.
7: Yeah, Penn State had a full beer can chucked in between our two heads as we were walking. And my buddy was going to grad school out there. And you're right, it's in the middle of a bunch of fields. Everybody tailgated.
5: Oh, yeah.
7: We were walking in, and a dude just whizzed a full beer can right between the two of us. And waste of a beer. Yeah.
1: It's alcohol abuse.
5: Most of the tailgates are all people who drive in on a Wednesday or Thursday. And
1: that's alcohol abuse.
5: Use their RVs for the week. And I don't understand how those people have jobs.
7: Sure. They like their shooters out there, though. That's what they call the shots, they say.
5: Yeah,
1: I like shooters.
7: Give us a shooter. Like shooter. All right, guys. I'll let you get going.
1: You do it. All right, last one. 9-3. Good morning. Top of Dumb Hill. Eric, we're inching closer and closer. I think I'm going to be up the flip side in lacrosse Thursday because Grant's going to do his Wisco Sports Show there. And then, obviously, over the line Friday morning.
8: Are you going to be Grant's roadie then and kind of help him carry everything?
1: I'm usually my own roadie. Well, yeah, I'd love to be a roadie for Grant Bills.
8: Well, that sounds outstanding. I'm counting the seconds. I really am. I can't wait. I can't wait.
1: Same.
8: Well, I'm a little bit distraught today. A little bit distraught. Mm-hmm. I got to absorb that news, all right? But there was other news yesterday that I had to absorb, and I was not happy.
1: What's that?
8: If you didn't know it or not, yesterday was the first day with no roller dogs at Quick Trip.
1: Oh, I saw the pictures. Yeah, the roller dogs around the hot bar.
8: Yeah. So I go in there, I scoot around to the roller dog. Because the roller dogs, you can be a low-carb guy and just not get the fun here.
1: Yeah.
8: Save everybody some money, right? Not create so much waste in this world, mm-hmm. throwing away the bun.
1: Mm-hmm.
8: So I seen there's no roller dog. So I walk straight up to the counter with my bag of almonds, and I say to him, "No more roller dogs." And she's like, "Well, they're still in the hot spot." And so, can you say that? Can you say, "Oh, they're still in the hot"? And I'll give you my reply. I'll give you my reply. So say that for me. "Oh, they're still in the hot spot."
9: They're still in the hot spot.
8: Thanks for ruining everybody's lives. That's what I said to her.
1: I love the roller. And, the roller dog.
8: Right. The manager gets her hackles up and like, hey, you're taunting our checkout person. I'm like, I used to work with him. It's fine. All right. She goes, yeah, that's true. If you work with him, you can taunt them. I was like, yeah. Yeah. So we had that going. There's going to be a whole generation of five-year-olds that aren't going to get their hands burnt on that roller dog.
1: I know.
8: Right?
1: There's something about the roller dog.
8: Get that delicious hot dog.
1: There's something about,
8: you know,
1: I don't know what it is. I can't explain it. Maybe like a scientist could help me out here scientifically. But there's something about the allure of some tube meat rolling in its own sweat in an open apparatus in a gas station that anyone can touch it. There's something about it that's enticing.
8: Right. And, you know, and then they had them stupid tongs hanging there.
1: Use your fingers.
8: Grab it. Use my fingers as tongs.
1: I mean, it's literally rolling in its own juices in a gas station.
8: Yes.
1: Okay?
8: Right.
1: It's got a little ceiling on it, but it's open still, you know?
8: Right. And, you know, the transparency of the transaction, you know exactly what you get, right? You know if that dog's been rolling. Some of those dogs were rolling for 10 hours, and you could see the effects of, you know, going into a suntan booth if you were watching what's going on. And you knew exactly what you're getting, and now they're going to be wrapped up in that hot spot. Yeah.
1: Sad.
8: Bad day.
1: The world we grew up in no longer exists, Eric.
8: Right. Yeah. I just want whoever's in charge of Quick Trip to go back into your books. Just take a look at how much profit you made off the roller dog. You're going to be surprised. It's a lot. It's a lot. The only place you're going to get a good roller dog now is Cuba. Because I'm assuming they're good at rolling cigars. They're also good at rolling hot dogs.
1: Crepes, too.
8: So, crepes as well. So, yeah. We got that going for us. How about them Vikings, huh?
1: 2-0, Eric.
8: You must have liked that. You must have liked that, though. They cut them Bears down a notch, didn't they? They were pretty smart. They thought they were.
1: Well, here you go. Kyler Murray yesterday clears concussion protocol, and now we'll start for the Vikings against the Buccaneers, Eric. I don't know if that's good or bad. I think that might be bad for you guys. I don't know.
8: I think it might be. I like Carson Wentz. He's kind of stoic back there. It's no nonsense. He does, like I said, he doesn't throw the ball much better than J.J. McCarthy, but he looks a lot more organized doing it. Mm-hmm. It's a lot less chaotic. Doesn't fumble the ball, no turnovers,
5: mm-hmm.
8: Winning games.
5: Yeah.
1: Yeah.
8: But that's all that matters, that right?
5: Yeah.
1: Yeah. Just win. Just win, baby.
8: Just win, baby. You guys got to win. You got to feel good about that.
1: I do. Yeah. Packer Nation seemingly doesn't. I do, though.
5: Yeah. It's kind of crazy that people don't like it.
8: I don't get it. I don't. Like, lighten up, Francis.
5: I'll kill you.
1: Lighten up, Francis. Yeah, I don't know, Eric. No, well, let me ask you this before I let you go and hit this commercial break. When your Vikings win, and I don't know how much you talk to Packer Nation more than you do Vikings Nation, but do your fellow Vikings fans complain about the win after they win? Like a 9-3 victory.
8: There's nobody. Nobody's complaining whatsoever.
1: Yeah.
8: Nobody is complaining. Everybody's happy. Hurts no one.
1: Good for
8: everyone. Yeah. That's what winning does. Good for everybody. Yeah. That's what winning does.
5: Yeah.
8: And that's what we're going to do today. That's what you're going to do. That's what everybody who's listening to the show is going to do when I hang up the phone. They're going to win. All right?
1: Eric, you are a winner, a habitual winner.
5: Habitual.
8: Maybe I'll see you on Thursday then if you're going to be milling around.
1: I'm going to mill around. I'm milling.
8: You're going to be milling?
1: I'm milling, yes.
8: All right.
1: Eric,
8: well, you guys have a great day.
1: Treasure and a treat, brother.
8: Thanks for taking my call.
1: Anytime, baby. See you, buddy.
8: All right, bud.
1: All right, we'll take a little break here. Stick around. We'll be right back.

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1: This is Over the Line.
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11: Good morning. Getting more crowded now, but so far the interstates and Beltline are moving along, but pockets of congestion are starting up. Brake lights inbound in the construction zone on John Nolan. No issues on East Washer downtown yet. Other slow spots starting up include 151 South approaching the interstate, Ashton Corners, and Stoughton Road at East Buckeye and Flom. Peak traffic starts up soon. Expect congestion on the westbound Beltline. For now, other main routes are at the posted speeds. No crashes or delays. With your Zone traffic, I'm Stacy Kay.
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14: Hey, just talking to Eric on I-90 there, top of Toma Hill, and we asked him, hey, are Vikings fans complaining about their win 9-3 over the Chicago Bears? He said, absolutely not. Why I asked that? Because Packer fans complaining about Packers win over the Jets 20-17 in overtime on the road. J8 Krebs texted it in. Morning, Krebs. Said, I'll complain about wins as long as that moron

0: He spent the night in New York in a hospital. He was talking the whole time when he's on the field. Obviously, afterwards, he could feel all his extremities. We'll see. More will be revealed on that. And the running back room is the running back room. It's not great. And Zach Bacabuele went down, so the line is more suspect. And you got Matt LaFleur, man in the ship. Let's hear a guy. The Badger Trio says Packer fans are spoiled. I've been hearing that. We've heard that forever, right, RJ? Packer fans are spoiled.
1: Yes.
0: Are we?
1: Yeah. Cause
0: we are?
1: Yeah.
0: Why? How?
1: Because 13 world championships.
0: That makes us spoiled. I mean, the Packers haven't even won the NFC North since 2021.
1: It's because Packers have been consistent and never really have had an extended period of being down.
0: Yeah. Is that what makes us spoiled?
1: Yeah. Like, how many?
0: I would say, like, Patriots fans are spoiled.
1: Yes.
0: If you're from the Boston area in the past, like, 15 years, you're spoiled.
1: Even after you find out basically all of them are from cheating, you're just like, well, we won.
0: Yeah, I wish our teams would have cheated then.
1: Yeah.
0: Or done better at cheating. I'm sure everyone's cheating. Just done a little better at it. Huh. All right. 608-321-1670. Packer fans, I don't consider myself spoiled.
1: No.
0: Line one, good morning.
2: Dean.
0: Hey, Dean, it's been quite some time. How are you?
2: This is my topic, the roller dogs. Oh, man. So the best promo in the last 10 years in baseball is this giant inflatable QT, the Quick Trip, not our Quick Trip, that Quick Trip, the inflatable dog starting on one end of the field over by the one foul pole, and the bun starting on the other end of the field, and the fans have to pass the dog, and you get the dog in the bun. I don't know what you win. It doesn't matter. It's just, that's epic. It's up there with the Timber Rattlers and the Brats, that outfit, but they're not major league, so it's like, yeah. So it's one of those, like, which way, Western man? Do you want the roller dogs? Embrace the dogs, or are we getting rid of them? So
0: Which way, Western man? Which way? Hey, Diener.
2: Embrace. And I was just like, why don't we just, Quick Trip should plagiarize that. I mean, I don't know what the issue was on the two Quick Trips, one being with the K, one being with a Q.
0: Yeah.
2: But, if you're going to plagiarize things, like, hey, it could be the dogs too, right?
0: Yeah.
2: So
0: yeah.
2: Just have that be the promo at the Brewer game.
0: I like, Diener, you're a Vikings fan.
2: I've got more content on this. I'm sticking with this. So, okay, now if it's in the hot zone, okay, I like my accoutrement. I like my mise en place. Whenever I put my onions and pickles and everything on my hotspot food, I got to unwrap the thing. I got to, rewrap it. I try to neatly rewrap it and display, here's what I got. And you always have the counter person saying, I got to scan the UPC. So they're just,
0: they're making it harder for
2: trying
0: everyone.
2: To confirm.
0: Yeah.
2: Yeah, but like they're putting their hands all over your food. It's like, oh, you just counted that person's money. And okay, but here we go. You got it now. Check out the. I'm definitely lying about me getting the Angus whatever. So, no, they don't have Angus anymore. My gauge, and this is an actual thing, my gauge for whether a restaurant will be viable is if they have a cheeseburger that's better than that cheeseburger at Quick Trip. So I say this all lovingly because that is my base standard. And trust me, if you actually start living your life that way, about half of the places will not make it.
0: No.
2: But lastly, I've had a long time to think. So lastly, the last thing is that when you get your burger and, you're starting to put your mise en place on there.
0: Yeah.
2: And then you see the lady come because those burgers have been sitting out for 2-3 hours. And so you grab one and then, all these are going away. They're going to the garbage because they've been sitting too long. You think to yourself, like, oh, man, I probably shouldn't have grabbed that because that burger I'm about to eat has not been sitting there for 3 hours. But with these roller dogs, it is a good lesson in, like, if you're a glutton, that's one thing. But you can have, like, some discernment in your gluttony and say, like, that thing is crinkled. That thing is... Yeah. Ready for the can, and I will just, withhold on my gluttony for, yes. Yeah. And if it's in the wrapper, you can't make such discerning decisions. And yeah. I think let it all just, be exposed. Let's know what we're dealing with. Yeah. And
0: let's literally judge a book by its cover, a hot dog by its casing. Yes.
2: Like, what are we afraid of? We are fearing the rollers for totally.

0: ridiculous reasons. I think it's just which way Western Man, I embrace the roller, and I will be going to those southern or other direction QT kinds of restaurants that still provide me what I need.
1: I am pro roller. Yes, Dean. Yes.
0: Well, I can see it.
1: You know, I was going to ask him a Vikings thing, and he's like, hang on. I got some je ne sais quoi right now cooking for my aura, and I'm going to get it out there. and we hadn't heard from Deaner in quite some time. Dean, yes. Mm-hmm. Thank you. Mm-hmm. That was nice. All right, 608-321-1670.
2: This man should write a short book on roller dogs. That was great.
1: Yeah, they've been ripped away. All right, we're talking Packer fans, are you spoiled? Quick Trip fans, were you spoiled? You know, you had the roller dogs. Now they've ripped it away from you.
2: Now they're gone.
1: Matt LaFleur made the decision for Quick Trip. Whatever the head of Quick Trip is, that's their Matt LaFleur. Made the wrong move. Took the dogs away. Took the points off the board. Damn it. Yeah, yesterday was the last day. Also coincided the last day of summer.
2: You think they did that on purpose?
1: Huh.
2: Bet they did.
1: I'll have to think about that.
2: Bet they did.
1: During the break. We'll be right back.

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4: Let's see here. The man flu. Now, if you were to ask your wife, girlfriend, they would tell you that the man flu isn't real. That when a man gets the man flu, he becomes a big baby and all of a sudden, yada, yada. That's not the case. The man flu is real, okay?
5: Yes, totally real.
4: If a man gets the man flu, just know that it's the end is nigh.
5: Yeah.
4: Death is imminent.
5: Yeah.
4: He's knocking on death's door, and you need to cater to him. And
5: knock, knock, knocking on heaven's door.
4: Let him rot on the couch.
5: Let him
4: some chicken noodle soup. Some kisses, pats on the butt, tell you he's special and better than everyone else. The man flu is real.
5: Yeah. Sounds.
4: Caleb Williams. Now, some people would suggest Caleb Williams, it's kind of like the man flu, that when he got his hamstring injury, he over-exaggerated it.
5: Yeah.
4: Well, news out of the NFL yesterday. Caleb Williams. You ready for this, Bears fans? Hold on. It's going to be tough for you to hear. He avoided major injury to his hammy. Test is confirmed yesterday. The team isn't even ruling him out for next Monday's game against the Eagles.
5: That's always good.
4: I mean, is this the equivalent version of the man flu? Caleb,
5: yeah.
4: You know, I'll get the man flu. Listen, my wife.
5: You think?
4: My wife.
5: What if he pulled the Paul Pierce and just had to poop early so he...
4: Yeah, I don't really,
5: like he wanted to leave.
4: I think, Paul Pierce actually did crap himself.
5: Well, but I'm saying, like, what if Caleb was self-aware enough to be like, I gotta go. And it's like, oh, I'm hurt.
4: RJ, that could be. RJ, you've known my wife, Jen, for a long time.
5: Yeah.
4: You know she's I think go-getter is an understatement.
5: Mm-hmm.
4: You have to be, if you got time to lean, you got time to clean. Relaxation, relaxing, really isn't in Jen's vocabulary. She's a hard worker.
5: Correct.
4: It's go, go, go, go, go, nonstop.
5: 100 miles per hour.
4: So if I get the man flu, or if I actually get sick, she doesn't believe me for like 2 days. So if I'm actually sick, she doesn't believe me until about 2 days into the sickness. Yeah. And she's like, oh, okay.
5: Oh, all right.
4: One time we were in Mexico, and I had a little case of the Montezuma's Revenge.
5: Yeah.
4: She didn't believe me. She made me do a 3-mile hike on the beach or a walk on the beach.
5: Did you have to stop for poopies?
4: She was basically dragging me at the end. She's like, stop being a wussy. But
5: then you're sitting here just sweating your butt off.
4: I'm just dying
5: because of the heat.
4: And then what happened a couple days later, she got it.
5: Oh.
4: And I had to believe her right away. Right there.
5: Oh, yeah.
4: So it's constant go, go, go for Jen. And you know this.
5: Yeah.
4: Caleb Williams, though, looking like, this is what I'm going to say. So when I get the man flu, she didn't believe me. You really got to sell it, too. I got to pull a Caleb Williams. So if I'm getting the man flu, I got to sit on the couch, like, somewhat crying. And she's like, are you okay? And I feign the thumbs up to, you know, so she feels kind of guilty. And she's like, in the back of her mind, she's like, I know this guy's faking it, dude. I know he's totally faking it.
5: Faking it.
4: Like, no, baby, it's the man flu. You don't understand. So Caleb Williams avoided major injury to his hamstring. Team isn't ruling him out for the game against the Eagles. So there you go. Caleb Williams, folks.
5: Teach their own, I guess.
4: I love that picture of him on the cart with a thumbs up. Tears in his eyes.
5: Yeah.
4: Get this man a matcha tea.
5: Get this man a matcha tea.
4: No, we all know about the man flu.
5: Yeah.
4: It's real.
5: It is real.
4: It's real. If you got it. If I'm... Listen. It takes a lot to convince Jen if I'm sick. I had COVID. She didn't believe me for like a week.
5: And you did have it.
4: Yeah, I just couldn't taste anything.
5: Yeah.
4: All right, news of the weird coming up. Caleb Williams looking like he could play. More will be revealed. We'll come right back.

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9: Good morning. Peak traffic time now with congestion on the northbound interstate between 94 and 151 and on the westbound Beltline between John Nolan and Seminole Highway. Brake lights in the construction zone on John Nolan, 151 south at the interstate, westbound K at 12 and northbound Park Street at Fish Hatch. And there's been congestion at the K&Q intersection in Westport and Verona Road approaching the Beltline. Plus traffic lighting construction congestion starting up downtown on Eastwash Capitol Square and campus. Other main routes at the posted speeds. No crashes or delays. With your zone traffic, I'm Stacy Kay.
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0: Reichel about half an hour from now. Talks of Packers with Robbie. We have one of our Abbott, formerly Exact Sciences, Abbott athletes in, Will Smith from Wisconsin Badgers soccer. Excited to talk to him. But RJ, for news of the weird, we've been talking about it a little bit today. In fact, Diener called in with a great, maybe it was a eulogy, maybe it was a passionate speech about it. Today is the first day, a first full day, that you will no longer, at a Quick Trip, have roller dogs. They're gone. Your news of the weird. Roller dogs have now gone the way of the dodo bird at Quick Trip. You can find them in the, what is it, the hot bar they call it, RJ? The hot, where you get all the burgers and your chicken sandwiches and occasionally your, do they have the pork rib sandwiches there?
1: At Quick Trip?
0: Yeah. Or your Spam sandwich. You'll find the hot dogs there now. No longer on the roller. Here, this is Quick Trip has removed the roller grills from their stores.
2: They need to get their heads examined because this stuff is good.
0: Okay, let me just. This is from the Milwaukee Journal Sentinel. They're interviewing a guy. How do I describe this guy? They're interviewing a guy that looks like he's been on the roll. He looks like he's a roller dog that's been on the roller for days. I don't know how else to describe him. This man looks like he did way too much acid in the 70s and then rolled around on a...
1: He should be in a Cheech and Chong movie if they made it now.
0: He looks like a Cheech and Chong movie if it went straight to DVD, yeah. Straight to VHS. He's got summer teeth. Some are here, some are there. He's got one big chomper on the front and one chomper on the bottom. I think I see maybe one other tooth. I think he has three teeth. He's got hair down to his, past his shoulders. He's got a headband on. Great, like 70s sideburns. And a nice mustache. Anyways, here.
2: They need to get their heads examined because this stuff is good.
3: This might be my last dog off the Quick Trip roller.
4: Quick Trip is phasing out the hot dog rollers. But don't worry, the food itself isn't going anywhere.
3: The dogs are going to be moved to their hot spot as more of a grab-and-go item like the rest of their hot food.
4: Are you going to miss the rollers?
2: These?
4: Yeah.
2: Hell yes. They're fast food and they're good food.
5: Working at Quick Trip, it can definitely add some more work to the workers, you know, having to make everything in a bun and roll it all up. But it definitely, I feel like health-wise, it might be a lot better for them being on the hot spot compared to the roller grill because they sit there for so long.
3: The classic rollers are going to be phased out on September 21st, so roll on over to Quick Trip if you want to grab your roller dog. This is my last bite. Cheers.
0: The roller dog is dead. The world you grew up in no longer exists. 608-321-1670. The roller dog is dead. Line one, good morning.
6: Oh, quick hitter here from a former Quick Trip employee. I mean, I think the main reason they got rid of it is just the maintenance of it. You know, you had to find a good time to clean it during the, you know, during the day or the night before you could, you know, slap more roller dogs on there. So, you know. I think that's probably, you know, now the employees will, you know, be more efficient and they don't have to worry about cleaning that nasty thing. You know, then you smell like a hot dog for the rest of the night, too, if you happen to be the one to clean it. So I think that's more than it is than, you know, the healthy reasons because, you know, the stuff sits on there for more than its allotted time. So
0: what is the allotted time?
6: I can't remember.
0: 4 hours?
6: Like four hours.
0: 4 hours?
6: 4 hours for dogs and... 2 hours for tornadoes, maybe tornadoes lasted longer.
1: Tornadoes.
6: I don't remember.
1: Forgot about that.
6: 6 hours. Yeah, no more tornadoes on the roller grill. But I was a big brat fan for a while. We had brats on there. Brats on the roller grill are pretty amazing. And the all beef hot dog.
0: It's sad, dude. I loved. There's something hypnotic about it. There's something very enticing about a piece of meat rolling in its own sweat. For anyone to look at, to touch, to sneeze on. I mean, it had a little ceiling on it, right? But that's like it protected it. Something allures me, you know?
6: We should should find one and bring it into Midwest Family's break room, you know.
0: I want one of these rollers in studio, and I just have dogs rolling at all times. That's a great idea.
6: You get that nice hot dog. Smell for sure.
1: You get that or smoking? I mean, which one?
6: What's that?
1: I was asking Ebo. You either get the roller dogs or you get to smoke in studio. Which one?
0: Both.
1: No, only one.
6: Oh, Ebo, I got a good one for you. I microwaved the garlic shrimp bowl in my office.
0: Ah, that a boy. Yes. How'd it go?
6: Smelled the whole damn joint up. Oh, it smelled the whole damn.
0: Were people talking about you all day?
6: Yeah, good. For at least 2 weeks.
0: Good. Let them know.
1: At least everybody's 2 weeks.
6: Like, Matt, don't microwave fish anymore, man.
1: Don't you do it.
6: All right, well.
0: Matt, you keep your head up and you keep microwaving whatever you want, brother.
6: That's right. You guys have a good
0: God put that microwave there for a reason. See you, buddy.
6: Right.
0: See you, man.
1: God put that microwave there for a reason.
0: He did.
1: Well, I know that. But...
0: If God didn't want me to microwave fish in the break room, he wouldn't have put the microwave in there, okay? No one ever tell me otherwise. All right, the rollers. I want a roller. Does anyone have the means to get one of these Quick Trip rollers? Because I don't know if they're not using them anymore. I want one in studio, and I want to roll dogs. Oshkosh, Appleton, love you. Rice Lake, love you. See you guys tomorrow. Everyone else, we continue on. Bring me a roller.
1: You're right, man.

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2: Open up their final away.
1: This is a Wisconsin Sports Zone update.
2: While the Brewers are in Philadelphia, it's where they'll open up their final away series of the season tonight. They will do so having already won 98 games, their most in a single season in franchise history, topping 97 they did a year ago. The Crew is one of seven teams in the major leagues without a 100-win season. They need to go just 2-4 to reach the mark over the final six games of the year. Manager Pat Murphy was asked, was team's performance this season?
3: Yeah, the results were good. Proud of our club. You know, I'm just really am. I've said it all year. Like, I trust them. We're not playing great. You know, we didn't play great tonight. But, you know, it's hard to win a major league game. And they're starting to gain in confidence. When one guy's not doing well, the other guy picks him up. That's encouraging.
2: While they've clinched the NL Central, they're still battling to hold onto the top record of the league and the home field advantage that comes along with it. Right now, they are two games up on the Dodgers for the best mark. Again, it will be Brewers and Phillies tonight. First pitch coming at 5:40 in Philadelphia.
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2: Well, Jayden Reed said he was feeling much better. 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The wide receiver stayed overnight in a hospital in the New York area. He had movement in all his extremities and was talking the entire time he was on the field there. Packers, they're on a short week. They'll host Atlanta on Thursday night. And Wisconsin is gearing up for their Big Ten opener at Penn State Saturday afternoon. For the Wisconsin Sports Zone Network, I'm Ebo.
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2: Happy Tuesday. Hey, don't forget, I'm excited for this too. Friday, Oktoberfest, I'm taking the show on the road. Gonna be at Flipside in La Crosse for Oktoberfest. Actually going up Thursday, Grant Bills is doing the Wisco Sports Show 4 to 6 from Flipside on Thursday night. To settle in right there with Grant, I'm like his roadie. As Eric on I-90 described it, he's like, are you going to be his roadie? Yeah, usually I'm my own roadie. I'd love to be someone else's roadie. So, yes, I'll be the roadie for Grant Bills and then be my own roadie for Friday. Over the Line, 6 to 10 a.m. We were tapping the golden can with Michelob Ultra. We got the royal family stopping by. Would love to see everyone. I know a bunch of people have been reaching out. Yeah, I can't wait to have a beer. Same. The feeling is mutual. And I'll be up there, too, with Grant when he's doing his show. And then it'll be Packers and Cardinals. Packers and Cardinals. Thursday night. And with that, yesterday, the news coming out that Michael Penix Jr. will be the... Falcons. My bad. Packers, Falcons. My Cardinals. I had LaFleur on the brain. I wanted to start rambling about LaFleur's. Packers, Falcons. Michael Penix Jr. been named the starting quarterback for the Falcons. The red and a bird, you know. No more Cooper Rush for the Falcons. Michael Penix Jr. 608-321-1670. We'll talk more about it with Rob Reichel here in about 15 minutes. Get Robbie on as a preview. Well, look back at the win over the Jets that Packer fans have been seemingly taking like a loss despite what they won. You know, some of the vibe here looking at the text line and the sentiment is, you know, J.A. Krebs, I agree with this. Packers are good enough to make the playoffs most years. but not soft enough. Let's see here. Packers were good enough to make the playoffs most years, but still too soft to win in the playoffs. They're in limbo, and that's a bad place to be because no changes get made. Well, there has been some changes, though, right? You got a new special teams coordinator in Cam McCord. You got a new defensive coordinator in Gannon, Jonathan Gannon. You needed changes from Rich Bisaccia, and Jeff Hafley went and absconded away to Miami. How's that going on? Coach for the Dolphins. So changes have been made, but I guess the change you're talking about, Krebs, is the one big one, and that's Matt LaFleur. Krebs said, I'll complain about wins as long as the moron is that moron still coaching our team. I don't like him. I think that's the sentiment, yes. All right, 608-321-1670, line one, good morning.
0: I completely forgot about the Toronado.
2: Huh? Yeah.
0: Yeah, but that's another one. That's another one. If it wasn't for the roller grill, the Toronado would not exist. It is a Toronado, right?
2: I think that's what they're called. Yeah, I've never... I think I've had one long time ago. I usually just go for the hot dog, you know?
0: I go for the hot dog. Never had a Toronado. But if the roller grill did not exist, they would not exist.
2: Correct.
0: Right? I mean, the Wisconsin version of the egg roll would not exist.
2: Yes.
0: And, you know, the only Toronado that would exist would be like a 1970s Oldsmobile front-wheel drive car. The only Toronado you could find. That'd be the description, but now there's two of them. Toronado. They are, I haven't had one, but I'm only assuming they're excellent. And, you know, and I think they were put on there because they had so much real estate on there that they could feed a whole division of Viet Cong with these Toronados. And
2: have you been watching a lot of Vietnam stuff lately? You've referenced Vietnam stuff a couple of times these past phone calls, Eric.
0: I have. I've been watching a lot of Vietnam War stories.
2: You've been watching Ken Burns, The Vietnam War?
0: Yeah, it's fascinating stuff. Probably a little bit more, you know, a little bit more impactful to our history than the roller grill, I guess. But, you know, such is life. And this is going to go down in history, too. Breaking news right here. I got it right on my phone. I'm not looking at my phone because I'm driving.
2: Of course.
0: Breaking news. Quick Trip. Official something. Matt LaFleur made the idea to get rid of the rollers. Matt LaFleur.
2: That's what I heard. LaFleur took the points off the board. He took the points off the board. He took the dogs off the rollers.
0: Took the dogs off the rollers.
2: Yep. Classic LaFleur.
0: Well, I concur with all these people that are calling in. Next witness. Have a great day.
2: Eric, treasure in a treat, brother.
5: See you, man.
2: Okay. Yeah, Matt LaFleur. This is my thought on LaFleur, and I was thinking about this. I keep going back to that Vikings game where he took the points off the board. If you were to tell Matt LaFleur to push this button, he'd go and flip a switch instead. If you told LaFleur to go flip this switch, he'd go pull a lever. If you told Matt LaFleur to go pull this lever, you know what he'd do? He'd find a string and pull that instead. Especially when it mattered. 608-321-1670, line two. Good morning.
6: Good morning, Ebo. How are we doing today?
2: I want to say Jay. What's your new nickname again? Jay?
6: Jay to the B.
2: Yeah, Jay to the B. Jay to the B.
6: You got it.
2: What's up, brother? What's going on, man?
6: I just walked into the local Quick Trip. Had to grab my Toronado from the hot spot. The roller cart is gone.
2: How did it feel? Did it feel wrong?
6: Well, it did. It did. It did leave a lot of space for activities in the that roller cart or grill must have been huge.
2: I want one. If they're getting rid of them, I want one in the studio. I want dogs spinning at all times.
6: I asked the manager. I said I had just heard that. I walked in, got it, and she said they donated it to our local school. So unfortunately, that one is gone. But There are a lot of Quick Trips around the state. Hopefully you can come up with one.
2: So what you're telling me is Quick Trip says for the betterment of health, for the betterment of man, for human, that we're not going to have roller dogs, but the school's like, I'll take it. Give it to the future of America. Give it to the kids.
6: Yeah. I imagine it's for basketball and wrestling tournaments and who knows what else. But that is a very good point.
2: That's
6: funny,
2: man. That's really funny.
6: So I can't wait for Robbie Reichel to come on here and rant about Matt LaFleur.
2: It's fun. Hey, how are you feeling about the Packers, J to the B?
6: You know, I just relax. I'm going to go back to Aaron Rodgers.
2: Yeah.
6: Rodgers. Yeah. Just say we're going to relax a little bit.
2: Okay.
6: The offensive line is in shambles. I mean, it's just I don't know how you can even put a grade on anything as far as the offensive line being with the way they are. I mean, Goody, he's got to. I think we got to stop drafting these defensive players early. We got to start going back to let's get some big ass tackles in there, and we got to rebuild this offensive line. But Micah Parsons isn't playing yet. I like the new corner, the rookie out there.
2: Yes, you say,
6: He's a stud. You know, so I don't know. It's rarely is it ever as good as you think it is, and rarely is it ever as bad as it appears. That after one and three quarters games, it was looking really bleak.
2: And they found a way to win.
6: They did. That
2: on
6: was,
2: the road.
6: Know, it was a rainy game. It was rainy, bad weather, and they found a way to win.
2: Yeah.
6: So that's what we can take out of a win's a win.
2: A win's a win. Yes, indeed.
6: I was out in Baltimore. I was out visiting my son this weekend, and I went to a Brewers-Orioles game. That was a fun Brewers.
2: You were out there for that?
6: Out there. Yeah.
2: Cool.
6: Yeah,
2: how was it?
6: The 1-0 pitcher's duel.
2: Was that good?
6: Camden Yards is fun. They've got a nice thing going. They've got a lot of good food options, and it's a party down there. It was a good time. You know, they're under 500, but they still it was a fun weekend for sure.
2: I've never been to Baltimore, but the only thing I really know about it is from the show The Wire, which isn't painted in the greatest of light. But
6: no, right. That area, when they redid that back in it must have been the early 90s, I still considered a new stadium, you know, because it was like the last of the new ballparks back when they made those ballparks. And I was out there, I mean, it had been over 30 years since I'd been to a game there, and nothing has changed, really. I mean, it's just a little older, but it's a nice place to go to a ball game.
2: Cool.
6: So we had a good time.
2: Good.
6: So,
2: I'm glad.
6: Yeah.
2: Well, welcome back. Hey. Don't forget, all right. Flip side, Thursday and Friday, Thursday night, Friday morning, just put it. No pressure.
6: And Thursday night, you're going to be there even when you're not working.
2: I'll bring the gear for Grant Bills. I'll be there meandering around.
6: Awesome. All right. I'll try to get down there. All right.
2: All right, Jay.
6: Man.
2: Find a link on a roller dog and I'll get it. All right. Let me know. Keep asking around.
6: I'll do what I can. Right. I'm not a miracle worker. I mean,
2: we'll
6: see. How's Sam Houston doing? I know they're 0-2. Did they win this last weekend? That's what I got to know.
2: I'll look real quick here. Sam Houston. Oh, yeah. They won 59-0. There you go. First win of the season.
6: The offense is finally kicking in. There we go.
2: Phil Longo, finally.
6: Phil. You got to let it simmer a while. You can't just throw in such an amazing offensive system in 1 year. You got to take it. Takes a little while.
2: Yeah, it's like a roller dog that's been there for just the right amount of time.
6: All right, guys.
2: All right, man. Much love, Jay. See you, buddy.
6: Take care. Have a good one. Bye.
2: 608-321-1670. Yeah, we'll get back to the Packers with Rob here in about 5 minutes. I just. I see these executives. So Bleacher Report had this article talking to NFL, multiple league executives. And it's a really short article, and it only has two quotes. So when it says multiple, all I see is two quotes. Quote, the Packers, this is from an unnamed exec. Quote, the Packers, I just feel, are broken. There's something wrong there. I feel like when it's tight, the quarterback struggles. You just feel it. He throws off his back foot. And then, of course, they're missing Micah Parsons. When they get him back, that can give them some juice. What the hell does Micah Parsons coming back for the defense have to do with the offense? Right? I mean, Jordan Love was blitzed at a historic rate against the Vikings from Brian Flores. And he still was doing pretty good despite getting his ass handed to him 18 times with a line that's non-existent. Another exec, the one of the two in this article, said, quote, why isn't Green Bay scoring more points? All you hear about is how good the quarterback is, how much they like him, what a dynamic play caller they have. That was it from this Bleacher Report article. Two unnamed league executives, both, and I get it, complaining about the offense. I would say that's Matt LaFleur problem. Packers won Sunday because of special teams and defense, which is wild to say. But I don't think Jordan Love's the problem. The line's a problem. And Matt LaFleur, who is a quote-unquote big offensive mind, some kind of offensive guru, is not really cooking up much offensively for the Packers. Some people messaging in about Jay's phone call about Baltimore. I got food poisoning in Baltimore. It was a crap hole. Baltimore is tough when you get a couple blocks away from the sports stadiums. 3 blocks away, I hear gunshots. Listen, I've never been to Baltimore. I love traveling everywhere. My only thing I know about Baltimore is watching the Orioles or the show The Wire. And when Omar's coming, you better watch out. Stringer Bell looking at you. All right, Rob Reichel coming up. Forbes.com, Conley Media. We'll get to Robbie. I think it's a big win for the Packers. You're on the road. Some injuries start the game off. Disjointed. It's rainy. You're on that terrible field at MetLife, and you find a way to win. Now, the week previous, the Packers found a way to lose. But finding a way to win is much better than finding a way to lose. And then short week, Thursday night football. Falcons, home opener for the Packers, Lambeau Field. Michael Penix Jr. been named the starting quarterback. Cooper Rush, no more. Michael Penix Jr., you're in. The Packers, I already feel it. They're going to cook. They're going to cook Thursday night. Falcons stink. Packers are going to... We got a big one happening. And don't forget, Thursday night, flip side, Grant Bill's doing his show. And then Friday, for Oktoberfest, I'll be doing my show from Flipside 6 to 10. Come on down. Got to figure out what to do for the game. Grant says he was cooking up something for Thursday night. All right, Rob Reichel coming up next. Stick around, I'll be right back.

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3: Welcome to the show. This is Tony. We had a lot of rain over the weekend. We really need that water. It'll be good. Things are cooling down. We're going to have a cool week this week. We're going to see those water temperatures start to drop, which is going to be really good for fishing. Right now, things are pretty copacetic as far as way it's been. 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
3: Welcome back. Okay. Spinners and crawlers behind bottom bouncers, slow death hooks with a good sized chunk of crawler, at least a half, if not more, and cover ground. I'll tell you, not real big spinners either, size 2, size 3, nothing bigger than a 4. It's working in Mendota, and it's working in Wabisa and Kiganza. I don't know anybody who's doing this in Monona, but they've been getting some nice walleyes in Kiganza. Again, Williams Point, follow that contour, staying 18 to 22, 23 feet. I know guys that have been getting walleyes in Wabisa in that 25 to 30 feet of water, but you got to cover ground. Same thing in Mendota, rocky areas, you know, Second Point is putting out, Governor's Island's putting out, Maple Bluff's putting out. You just got to cover ground. So get out there and do it. Tell you, fall's coming.

0: No, hang on a second. I hate to do this to Led Zeppelin. Sorry, no. Sorry, we got. I gotta play something else here. And with that, a big happy birthday shout out to the one, the only, our guy, our Packers guy, Rob Reichel. Happy birthday, Robbie!
1: Well, thank you, my friend. I was just trying to come up with something clever for when the levee breaks and you switch gears on me, but I appreciate the shout out. How are you?
0: Rob, here's what you got to do. Go to the Nitty Gritty, you get your birthday mug, and you drink till you can't drink anymore, all right, on your birthday. How's that sound?
1: I may wind up there at some point today, Evo. We're trying to piece some couple things together, so I hope you come visit me if I'm down there.
0: Well, happy birthday, Robbie. Another trip around the sun. How's it feel, buddy?
1: Feels great, man. I mean, what's the alternative, right? They throw you in a box and they put you in the ground. So, start to slip, I'm sure, a little bit on some things. Don't know where I park the car sometimes when I come out of restaurants. And,
0: What is the alternative? Yeah.
1: drifted around the house sometimes, wondering why I walked into certain rooms and things like that. But other than that, Evo, all good. I think I've still got most of my fastball. So. All right.
0: Well, Rob, you're still cooking with the Packers. Hey, let me ask you this, Robbie. Yesterday, after the Sunday Packers win in overtime 20-17, and then yesterday I was fielding a majority of phone calls from the Cheeseheads, from Packer Nation. It felt like it was a Packers loss, Rob. It felt like no one was happy that the Packers won. You know, last I checked, Trace Mack got his overtime winner, 20-17 over the Jets. Jaden Reed went down. Zach Bacabuele go down. There's a lot of a bad field. It's in the weather. Matt LaFleur kind of stinks, but they found a way to win. Rob, what say you on this win for the Packers?
1: Evo, I'll just say this. Thank goodness there's a really good baseball team in the state this year. Because fall is not going to provide a lot of happy memories, I don't think, for either of the football sides. I mean, I don't know, Evo. Right, obviously, right. Winning's hard in that league. We all know it. There's eight teams, I think, today that are sitting at 0-2. They'd love to have found a way to win over the weekend and be 1-1. But and Green Bay should be 2-1 in 72 hours, Evo, or less, you know, once they take care of Atlanta on Thursday night, theoretically. But I feel better about my 8-9 prediction than I have, you know, I feel very strong about that 8-9 prediction right now, Evo. That is a team with holes everywhere. They were fortunate to get out of New York with a win. The offensive line is a mess. The running backs are bad. They're trying to win football games on offense right now with two wide receivers and a tight end. Let's be honest. They're high-level receivers and a tight end. You know, 28 teams, 25 teams across the league would trade you their starting wide receivers and their tight end for the trio of Watson, Golden, and Kraft. There's no doubt about it, Evo. But, the defense saved their bacon, and we talked a lot in the offseason, Evo, about Sky Moore maybe being one of the more underappreciated signings in free agency. He alone had more return yards than the Packers had yards on offense. 208 for Sky Moore, 199 for little Matt's offense, Evo. So tip your hat to Brian Gutekunst and Cam Accord on that one, Evo, that Sky Moore kind of showed up and saved the day in a couple of different spots. And then another very maligned player for them, Lucas Van Ness, has the game of his life.
0: Yeah.
1: Looks like he could be coming of age here in year four. And that side of the ball and the special teams, Evo, right now, I mean, it is crazy, right? If you'd break it down, the defense is the strength of the team. Special teams probably isn't far behind, and the offense is lagging a distant third. Well, what side of the ball is the head coach responsible for? He's responsible for the offense, and it's not a good look when your head coach can't get his side of the ball fixed or even running into second gear right now. So they've got a lot of stuff that they need to get cleaned up and fixed, but obviously the positive is they're sitting here at 1-1.
0: I was saying they won despite Matt LaFleur. People want to say, you know, the offense looks bad. What's up with I was reading this Bleacher Report article where they're like bagging on Jordan Love. I'm like,
1: yeah.
0: No, the offensive line stinks. There's no running. I mean, you just said all this. The running back stinks, and they're doing it despite Matt LaFleur, right? Like, that was a win despite LaFleur.
1: Well, first off, I didn't know Bleacher Report still existed, so I'm not sure where you're finding that story. But kudos to you. I know you scour the internet.
0: I found it at bleacherreport.com.
1: maybe I am slipping here, Evo.
0: Literally the article was like four paragraphs, and they said they talked to multiple league execs, and then it was just two of them. They said the Packers feel broken. Sure. There's something wrong here. Quarterback struggles. That was about it.
1: Evo, I think the quarterback's keeping him in some of these football games. I mean, again, he's playing behind a complete makeshift offensive line without a running game whatsoever. You saw last week Flores tee off on him, and the Jets had consistent pressure through the course of that game, and he didn't have a lot of places to go. I mean, it's a struggle when you can't run the ball. I mean, I think if they had 20, 20, 22 of the other quarterbacks in the league, they'd be sitting at 0-2. I think Love has played just fine, and you know me, I think he's a top 10 guy, right around that 10 mark somewhere. So Jordan Love is the least of their problems right now, Evo. Evo, they put the ball on the ground 5 times in that game. They were remarkably fortunate that they got 4 of them back. But they had 5 different fumbles. You know, Love fumbled, Sky Moore fumbled, Kraft fumbled, Caleb Johnson fumbled. They got all 4 of those back. Marshawn Lloyd is the only one they lost. The running backs can't hold on to the football. I mean, Josh Jacobs can't get back soon enough. We'll see when that winds up being. But they don't have a run game whatsoever to speak of. It puts a ton of pressure on that quarterback. Teams can tee off. We'll see what Atlanta does to them on Thursday night. But again, Evo, Jordan Love is the least of their problems.
0: Yeah, I was reading this. I'm like, I don't think Jordan Love's the problem here. I look at one Matt LaFleur, and that could be the problem. But, Rob, okay. You had the good, the bad, and the ugly, right, for your Forbes.com articles. What was the good besides the win?
1: Oh, I mean, there was a lot of good. I mean, really, this was one of those weird games where we got a lot of everything. But, I mean, like I said, Van Ness with a sack and a half and 3 tackles for loss and 4 quarterback hits, far and away the best game of his life and his career. Edgerrin Cooper continues to play at a really high level on that side of the ball. Evo, he was all over the place. I think he had 3 tackles for loss himself and a sack. I think Evan Williams is coming of age and in his third year and turning into a really high level safety in this league right now. You know,
0: well, we kind of covered the good. What's ugly and bad then, Rob? Because then can it be fixed?
1: Yeah. I mean, a lot of bad and a lot of ugly, right? I mean, to me, the ugly starts with the penalties. Evo, they are far and away. I mean, they are running away right now with setting they're on pace anyways to set an all-time league record for penalties. Oof. And penalty yards, and it's not even close. The team that holds the record, Evo, are the 2011 Raiders, okay? 10 penalties a game, 85 yards. Not a surprise, it's the Raiders, right? In both of those categories. 10 penalties, 85 yards, all right?
0: All right.
1: Now, I know it's only two games, but they only play 17. So it doesn't take long, you know, to get to some of these marks. Through 2 games, Evo, Green Bay's 13 penalties a game, so 3 ahead of the Raiders, all-time worst. And 115.5 penalty yards a game, so 30 penalty yards a game more than the Raiders. Matt LaFleur's

0: 86, those fourth Greg teams in penalties. Evo, it is really interesting. When Matt first showed up, his first four teams were among the least penalized in football. Their average rank back then in Matt's first 4 years was seventh in the league, okay? Mm-hmm. So they did a really good job keeping their penalties to a minimum. 2021, Evo, they were first in the league with fewest penalties. The last 3 years, that has spiked to they are 21st in the league in penalties. So they've obviously gone dramatically backwards in that. And this year, they're blowing everybody out of the water for first. We used to talk about special teams being the worst. Now they're far and away the worst in terms of discipline. And that stems right back to coaching, right? You can't get Javon Bullard chirping at a guy when he makes a play and getting a selfish penalty like that. Matt's offense can't stay on sides. They're jumping off sides all the time. They're holding. Pete Belton had two holding penalties in the fourth quarter. Jordan Morgan had one. Kraft had a holding penalty. Watson had a holding penalty. So Matt can't get that side of the
1: ball. Was Aaron Rodgers the glue holding this all together, Rob? Was Aaron Rodgers the guy holding everyone accountable?
0: 100% maybe.
1: Because that lines up with Aaron Rodgers being there.
0: It totally does, right. The first 4 years were the Rodgers years. The last three and change now are the Jordan Love, Matt LaFleur years.
1: Last time Rodgers was there, they were winning the NFC North. They were going to the NFC Championship games. They were not penalized. Now, no Aaron Rodgers, it's all a crap show.
0: Well, I don't know if I'd quite go that far. Uh-oh. But, you know, Aaron was such a hard you-know-what on guys, and he held them to a standard that maybe Matt LaFleur isn't holding him to quite that same standard. And we know it's loosey-goosey and a little bit of a country club at times over there. And it shows. It shows in the fact they've been a soft football team. It shows, at least until Sunday, they had no mental strength or fortitude, and they continue to collapse in these football games. And now it's showing in a discipline standpoint on that side of the ball when it comes to penalties. They have been so incredibly undisciplined, Evo. They're making those 1970s, you know, Al Davis and John Madden Raiders team look like altar boys. It's ridiculous what's going on from a penalty standpoint, Evo. And again, that all comes back to coaching. You know that has to get done. Matt referenced this, I think, after the week one loss to Minnesota. He said, "We do this all the time in practice." He goes, "And if we can't get it corrected in practice, it's going to be hard to get it corrected on a game day Sunday." Mm-hmm. Well, that's exactly what's going on. So my question is, why the hell can't you get it corrected in practice, right? I mean, again, these are grown men. These are simple things, Evo, that in fifth grade football, these guys know where to line up and to stay on sides and stuff like that when they're playing for their local team over at Madison West. So right now, what's going on from a discipline standpoint in Green Bay, Evo, is just a downright embarrassment.
1: Hey, Rob, speaking of, and we'll cover more of the game. There's a short week, right? Thursday Night Football, you got the Falcons in town. Michael Penix Jr. was named the starting quarterback yesterday. So that different than Cooper Rush the first 2 weeks. We'll get more into that. But, Rob, I know you have a question for me. I have wanted to play something for you, though.
0: Fire away, my man.
1: Did you hear Aaron Rodgers after the Steelers lost to the Patriots?
0: Well, that is so funny because that's my question for you.
1: Oh, all right, well, ask then, Rob. Ask it.
0: Well, you want to play him first?
1: Sure. I thought this was one of the funniest things I've ever heard. All right, here you go.
2: I think, you know, as long as leadership steps up, can't feel sorry for ourselves, can't point fingers. We all got to play better. But I think we can all give a little more. You know, the best teams are player-led teams, so we got to keep taking the ownership. And in a game like today where there wasn't a lot of flow to it, we need to be better, and it starts with me, at, like, making sure Mike knows what's working, what's not working, our coaches know, and so we can call stuff that, we feel like has a better chance.
1: Incredible soundbite.
0: And just absolutely unbelievable, and whatever, right? Classic Aaron Rodgers. We heard that for 20 years in Green Bay, right? Point the finger at everybody other than yourself. So here was my question to you. And when I heard that soundbite Sunday night or whenever that came out, my thoughts immediately went to you. I know you are an all time McCarthy guy, and you're an all time Rodgers guy. Where do you stand on that right now?
1: First of all, one of the funniest things I've ever heard, Aaron Rodgers talking about a player-led team. And when he says, I'm going to just play one part of this clip, Rob.
2: So we got to keep taking the ownership. And in a game like today where there wasn't a lot of flow to it, we need

0: Need to be better, and it starts with me.
1: We need to be better, and it starts with me. Then there's a pregnant pause.
2: You're right. You didn't let it continue from there. No. I actually thought he was going to go down. I actually thought at that point he was going to go down a road where he took some responsibility.
1: Same. I thought the same, because there's a pregnant pause there.
2: Yep, and then he took a hard left.
1: It's a player-led league, and we need to be better. It starts with me. You could have just stopped right there, and no one would have talked about the rest of it, but then you get...
0: At, like, making sure Mike knows what's working, what's not working, our coaches know, and so we can call stuff that we feel like has a better chance.
1: How did I take it, Rob? First of all, I thought it was one of the funniest sound bites I've ever heard, and since this is this Rodgers' last year, maybe, probably, I'm just going to enjoy the ride while it lasts. I thought it was hilarious, Rob. That's why I took it as hilarious.
2: I'll just say this. I'm sure Mike McCarthy is counting down the days until we get to January 10th or whatever week 18 is, right, to get this goofball out of town.
1: In that game, you can see Rodgers at the line. He's just screaming out, like, his audibles, his changes. And if you watch it, the line's looking at each other like, what the hell is he talking about? The receivers don't even know what to go on. And then Rodgers just gets obliterated for a huge sack.
2: And loses 40 yards on the play or whatever it wound up being. Again, now to me, that was downright comical when he got absolutely lambasted from the backside, and you wondered if he'd get up or not, because trust me, no one in the league wants to hit it. You know, the defensive guys, if there's one quarterback they'd love to go tee off on these days, it's old Aaron out there in Pittsburgh. Yeah, Evo, I'll say this, right? It starts with me telling the head coach his play calling stinks. I mean,
1: Rob, that is vintage.
2: Just absolutely unbelievable. Probably in the all-time top three Aaron Rodgers crazy man quotes, right?
1: Vintage Aaron Rodgers right there, Robbie. That's vintage. What it was. Yeah. Vintage.
2: Yeah.
1: Off the field there, vintage Aaron Rodgers. I should clarify.
2: Yeah. I thought you'd take a side. You know my side. I feel bad from Coach Mike, but...
1: Mike McCarthy's doing that's nothing new to him. He's like, oh, there's Aaron being Aaron.
2: Well, trust me. I'm sure if you put a little truth serum in Mike McCarthy, he would tell you that is the last quarterback in the world he wanted to be forced to come back and work with this year.
1: Robbie, let's do it again Thursday. But today we celebrate you, Rob. It's a celebration day. Happy birthday, Robbie.
2: All right, my man. You're too kind. I will talk to you Thursday. We'll get into all this Falcon stuff.
1: You got it. Much love, Rob. Talk to you later.
2: All right. See you, brother. Bye.
1: Rob Reichel, Forbes.com, Kylie Media, our birthday boy. Celebration for you, Robbie. All right, we'll come right back.

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All right, thanks to Robbie, the birthday boy, Mr. Reichel. Do it again on Thursday, always good stuff. Yeah, from what I could gather from Rob yesterday talking to Cheeseheads, Packer fans, they were acting as more of a like a loss than a win, and Rob kind of, I guess, agreed with that sentiment there. Hey, a win is a win is a win. It's hard to win. Losing is easy. It's hard to win. Losing is easy. It's harder to be a winner. We'll see what happens Thursday Night Football, Lambeau Field, the Packers home opener. A cool interview coming up in the 9 o'clock hour. We're going to have Will Smith from Abbott. He's one of the Abbott athletes. People always wonder where the NIL money, where NIL money is going. This guy's got a really cool story. And something about big reader. Big reader. Maybe find him at a Barnes & Noble if he's not on the soccer pitch. So we'll talk to Will Smith in the 9 o'clock hour. Excited for that. Brewers. All right. Brewers. Today is the first day of fall. Yesterday was the last day of summer. The summer of fun has concluded once again, and my gosh, was the summer of fun not incredible. It saw the Milwaukee Brewers win a franchise best, a record 98 victories. Never has happened before. There are six games remaining. Two games to hit 100. Two wins to hit 100. The Brewers will have their final road series starting tonight against the Phillies. And then take care of business at American Family Field. You close out the regular season slate against the Cardinals. Six games. You need to go 2-4 on that stretch to get to the 100 mark. Brewers have never done that before. Obviously, they just got to set a franchise record with 98. The summer of fun, though, that Mark Adonazio provides us, it's been a blast. And he had said this a couple of years ago. What do you say? Is it my job to win a World Series or to provide a summer of fun and entertainment? Well, you would say that if the summer is fun, that would mean the Brewers are winning. And if they're winning, it gets you in a better spot to potentially win that World Series trophy, the Commissioner's Trophy. So, yeah, summer of fun's been incredible. But as Brewers fans, we know what happens after the summer of fun. It's the fall of futility. The fall. Well, maybe we put the energy out there, the vibe's different. Tell the Nutkick Continuum to put itself at bay here and let us have the fall of fulfillment. I think that would be much better. Probably not going to be baseball for a while next year. The Brewers, please, can you be the ones to do it for us? We'll talk more Brewers coming up here. Got audio from Pat Murphy as they're back at it tonight again in Philly. Yesterday, though, the end of summer, Brewers had an off day. They got to keep winning because there are two games up on the Dodgers for the best record in the NL. They get home field advantage with it. What happens in the fall? Well, today's the first day. More will be revealed. I'll come right back.

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0: Yeah. Is that a bumper on your ass? Get out the way. All right, I'm going to be traveling up to La Crosse Thursday in preparation to do the show for Oktoberfest Friday morning at Flipside. Bloody Mary's, breakfast buffet, tap into the golden can with Michelob Ultra, the royal family. But hang on a second, that's Friday. That's Friday morning. Thursday night, Grant Bills doing the Wisco Sports Show live from Flipside. I'm going to be there for that as well. I'm going to be Grant's roadie. So come on down Thursday and Friday. The Wisco Sports Zone two-step, baby. Why not? And then Grant said he's got something cooking. So we're staying at Stony Creek in Onalaska. I've never been. I heard it's very palatial. And a couple people have been texting, and Jeff on French Island said, consider going to Lager Field for the Packers game after the Oktoberfest Torchlight Parade. Should be on the big screen. You know, Grant said he had something cooking up, too, of where to go. What's like a cool, I'm a dive bar guy. I mean, as a good Wisconsinite, you got to be. What's a good dive bar or a Packers viewing spot in the greater Onalaska area, even La Crosse? I'm curious, because Grant said he's cooking up something. So I'm waiting to hear back from him, but I want to be able to give him some ideas as well. So let me know, 608-321-1670. I would love to know. Where am I going to watch the Packers throttle the Falcons? We got about a minute or two. Line one, good morning.
1: What's happening? This is Patrick from Onalaska. I just heard you talking about a dive.
0: Yeah, Patrick, we only got
1: You're
0: like
1: looking for a bar.
0: We only got like a minute, by the way. Yeah, so I'm not right, too familiar with the area.
1: So just try the Blue Moon is probably number one in Onalaska, I would say.
0: Okay.
1: I would go there first.
0: Okay.
1: Otherwise, Cooley Golf Bowl is good, or the American Legion is good too.
0: Ooh, the Legion. Yeah.
1: Yeah, so, but they're not really dive bars, but you know what I mean?
0: Yeah,
1: but
0: I know.
1: If you're looking in Onalaska, yes.
0: Okay, you said the Blue Moon, what was the second one again?
1: Cooley Golf Bowl.
0: Okay. And the Legion.
1: The American Legion, and they're probably all within 5 minutes of each other, but
0: beautiful.
1: You gotta drive.
0: Beautiful, that's fine. Beautiful. Thanks, brother, I appreciate you, Patrick.
1: All right.
0: Much
1: love,
0: man. See you. All right, WKTY, speak of the devil. Thank you, Patrick. Appreciate that. I know you guys are dropping off. We continue on one more hour, though. You can stream it if you want. We'll continue on, though. Stick around. Be right back.

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1: They'll open up their fight.
0: This is a Wisconsin Sports Zone update.
1: While the Brewers are in Philadelphia, it's where they'll open up their final away series of the season tonight. They will do so having already won 98 games, their most in a single season in franchise history, topping 97 they did a year ago. The Crew is one of seven teams in the major leagues without a 100-win season. They need to go just 2-4 to reach the mark over the final six games of the year. Manager Pat Murphy was asked, was team's performance this season?
2: Yeah, the results were good. Proud of our club. You know, I'm just really am. I've said it all year. Like, I trust them. We're not playing great. You know, we didn't play great tonight. But, you know, it's hard to win a major league game. And they're starting to gain in confidence. When one guy's not doing well, the other guy picks them up. That's encouraging.
1: While they've clinched the NL Central, they're still battling to hold onto the top record of the league and the home field advantage that comes along with it. Right now, they are two games up on the Dodgers for the best mark. Again, it will be Brewers and Phillies tonight. First pitch coming at 5:40 in Philadelphia.
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1: Well, Jaden Reed said he was feeling much better. That's after being carted off the field on Sunday in the win over the Jets. The wide receiver stayed overnight in a hospital in the New York area. He had movement in all his extremities and was talking the entire time he was on the field there. Packers, they're on a short week. They'll host Atlanta on Thursday night. And Wisconsin is gearing up for their Big Ten opener at Penn State Saturday afternoon. For the Wisconsin Sports Zone Network, I'm Ebo.
0: Play it safe? 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
4: You gotta fight!
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1: A dive bar.
5: When the sun goes,
1: you know, Patrick from Onalaska just called and he's like, a dive bar. What kind of dive bar are you looking for? When I think dive bar, what comes to mind? You know, there was once a dive bar, one of my favorite dive bars, and it had everything I wanted. It was called Brothers 3. And it was here in the north side of Madison. I love Brothers 3. Before they sold it. And I'm asking this because I want to watch the Packer game somewhere in the Onalaska area Thursday night. And a dive bar to me. A dive bar to me. And thanks for all the suggestions, by the way. I'm getting Crazy L's Bar. It's Robbie from Holman had said that. Patrick from Onalaska said the Blue Moon. The Cooley Golf Bowl or the American Legion. I got another one here from our guy Ben Z saying the Cooley Golfing Bowl, the Wharf, Fresque's the OJ or the Blue Moon. But a dive bar to me. Well, first of all, the game's going to be on Prime, Amazon Prime. The dive bars. Does your dive bar have a TV in it? And if so, how big is the TV? Is it like the Grant Bills special? It's a little TV. Do they have Prime? If you're at a dive bar, do they have Amazon Prime? So to me, here's what I think of a dive bar. This bar existed on the north side of Madison called Brothers 3. It was incredible. It's gone now. You'd walk in there and it was wood paneling on the walls. There was a really crappy deer mount Like it was a scraggly looking buck to begin with, just a crappy deer mount. There was like a woods forest tapestry with some string lights hanging that looked low rent, but still really cool at the same time. Sassy, surly bartenders. Some regulars that hadn't seen the light of day in seemingly years. Drinks strong. Burgers right off the grill, they're incredible. The seats you'd sit on, the stools, a little beat up. Had seen a lot of ass. More than a Kardashian, you know. There's pull tabs. And it just seemed a little dingy. Definitely people smoke there nonstop while you could smoke in the bars. Old fashioned's incredible. Bloody Mary's. Cross your eyes. That to me is a... And really small TVs. I love that. I miss that place. And like linoleum floor. And then it got bought. It got sold. And these new owners, they said they were gonna keep it the same. You know what they did though? They knocked the wall out and added in big windows. There's way too much light in there. And then things started to change a little bit. And then all of a sudden, it's out of business. It wasn't there anymore. I love Brothers 3. I loved it. Best burgers, strong drinks, surly bartenders, regulars that either loved you or hated you, but always a damn good time. Miss it. Anyways, let's see here. These days, one of the qualifiers for being a dive bar is they sell cigarettes from behind the counter. Hell yeah. Yes. Yes. Jerry's Place right by their Brothers 3. I've been to Jerry's Place. I do believe that's cash only, Johnny Cribbs. I think last time, or was that Jerry's Place? Northside Andy said, what about Bussy's Tavern? Bussy's rules. I love Bussy's. That's a dive bar. Love Bussy's. I love going there. Coyote Mike, they're... Okay. All right. I'm just looking for places to watch the game when we're in on Alaska lacrosse area Thursday. And then Flipside, obviously. I'm going to Flipside. That bar's incredible. I'll be there 4 to 6 for Grant, and then we're going to abscond away and be back Friday morning. Line 4, good morning. Line 4, hello? Bummer, man. Let's see here. I got a... David just messaged me. David said, Brothers 3 is a bougie dive bar. It turned bougie. It wasn't bougie before, then it turned bougie once they got sold. And you know, once they got sold and knocked the whole wall out and put windows in so sunlight could get in, you know it was game over then. Then it was game over. And yes, Slices on the north side, amazing. Thank you, David. Slices does rule. I like getting the free popcorn at Slices. That's a good thing. Best Reuben around, stiff, cheap drinks, actually is a dive bar. Yes, that is a dive bar. Those poker machines, too. Did people actually win on those? All right, we'll get to the Brewers in a second here. Line 1, good morning.
4: I just tuned in. Are we talking dive bars?
1: Well, Grant and I, okay, so we're talking Packers, right, Vagabond. And then we got into Grant and I are going up to La Crosse on Alaska on Thursday. Because Grant's doing a show from Flipside, which everyone go to Flipside. It's amazing, incredible. But after Grant does a show on Flipside, 4 to 6 on Thursday, I'm doing my show there in the morning from 6 to 10. But Thursday night, Grant said we're going to be at Flipside and then go somewhere and watch the game. And Grant said he's cooking up something. So I was asking people in the on Alaska lacrosse area, what's a good dive bar? So that's how we got into it. And then I started thinking, like, what does a dive bar mean to you? What does it mean to me?
4: Oh, man, classic. Classic sports talk radio.
1: Well,
4: right?
1: We're doing it. We're living it on Thursday.
4: What are the automatic qualifiers? Cash only? Automatic qualifiers?
1: See, I would say maybe years ago, yes, but now everyone's moving away from cash only. It's very rare that you get a true cash only bar now.
4: Sure. But this is a sufficient condition. If you think about your psychology class and you have your necessary, like what are some necessary things that you'd want to see, right, that need to be there? Versus what's sufficient. Cash only is sufficient, right? If it's cash only, there's no chance it's not a dive bar.
1: Yeah.
4: right? If it's a bar that is cash only, there's no chance that it's not a dive.
1: Correct.
4: You agree?
1: Hands down, yes.
4: Okay. So other sufficient conditions, I don't know. Is Malort getting too out there? Like, do too many people know about Malort now?
1: Yeah. I think Malort's jumped the shark now.
4: Yeah, Malort's too popular. Their advertising team has done too well.
1: Yeah.
4: It's no longer
1: a victim of their own success. Yes. Well, to me, like, I like some really bad taxidermy on the walls. It's got to be dark. I like, you know, some seats that look beat up. You know, they've seen a lot of ass throughout the years. You need to be, someone said, be able to buy cigarettes from behind the bar. I think that's a great qualifier. You need pull tabs, obviously. You need those penny machines that no one wins at, but yet people still do it. You need, how surly is a bartender? Like, how surly do you need to be a bartender to have a true dive bar?
4: Wow, that's a lot of criteria.
1: Well,
4: We're putting this together. Where does food come in?
1: Well, here's the question. How bougie can you get? Because I feel like if you're a dive bar, you maybe have chips and a frozen pizza maker.
4: So that's like, I think there's levels to this, right? I think there are dive restaurants too. I think there's a different category.
1: Correct.
4: I think dive bar, to stay in the dive bar bracket, right, to not get promoted or relegated, depending on which way you want to go with it, to the dive restaurant, I think you're right. It's got to be chips, maybe Heggie's pizza and a frozen, you know, or Jack's, you know, whatever it is to back. But if you're a dive restaurant, I think your food can only come in a basket.
1: Yeah.
4: Like, I think if you are serving anything plated, you know.
1: Does that make you a dive restaurant?
4: Except for, of course. Oh, dive bar, when it comes to food, you have customers bring in crock pots of food.
1: That's Kernicki's, they do that, yes.
4: There is a spot in Jamaica, Iowa. I forgot the name of the bar, but it's the one that does the dildo races. I don't know if you've heard of this.
1: No.
4: But they do dildo races, right? So you charge them up, you make sure they're full battery, and you put them in like the, it's sick, right? It's like the Boy Scout track. You just have these dildos vibrating down this track, and there's races, and you can gamble on it. It's electric, right?
1: Sounds,
4: if you have that
1: amazing
4: going on in your bar, Ebo, if you have that, it's a dive bar.
1: Well, Vagabond, I'm going to Thailand. I think I found a dive bar. I'm going to Thailand at the end of November into December. I found a bar, and I don't know how ethical it is, but I found a bar where monkeys race on little motorcycles, and you can bet on it. I think I found the Thailand dive bar. Monkey races. They're riding on scooters, essentially. Anyways, sorry.
4: Let's just keep it clean. Keep it clean. Keep the monkeys on the bikes. Don't let Michael Vick into the club, right? Like, let's just keep it.
1: Anyways, dildo races in Jamaica.
4: Yeah, the bar is called Just One More. And I think that's another signal, right? The name itself. Mm-hmm. And I saw this getting commented in, like, empty pockets, right? In Oshkosh or Appleton. That's close, but they had too much food. But probably a dive restaurant. Probably a dive. We'll put in the dive restaurant.
1: You need a meat raffle. Someone just need a meat raffle. Yeah.
4: Those are another thing, though. Those might be going the way of Malort, where we're seeing it too much. That and bingo. And maybe it's just a Minnesota thing.
1: No.
4: But every restaurant here has like meat raffles now. It's like, ugh.
1: Willows.
4: Where are the VFWs to sit? Are VFWs grandfathered in? Are they automatically dive bar because of the nature of their existence?
1: I think so. Yeah. It's just got that, like, you know what you're getting into at VFW. Like, it's salt of the earth people. You know, no one's going to be like a white collar kind of guy there. You know, it's like, it's the vibe no matter what of a dive bar. Like, that's just grandfathered in.
4: Yeah. They often have really good food. That's why I said, if you serve a really good fish fry, you're probably dive restaurant. But I think the VFWs, for this argument, get grandfathered into the dive bar category. I will say, one of the more interesting interactions I've had is, like, you know, someone claiming to be a member of the VFW, and they were never in a foreign war. So you can be a veteran, but not qualify for the level of VFW, because the VFW, of course, is veterans of foreign wars.
1: Yeah.
4: So there are some... Within the military community, you get all kinds of little nuances there. It can get a little dicey. Conversations like, after 15 Bush Lights.
1: Sounds like you and I want to go to a dive bar and get some drinks and some food. Is what it sounds like.
4: I forgot what I was even going to call it. I called it. The only thing I heard is you were talking dive bars. I'm like, oh, wow.
1: Well, I was, where to watch the Packers game? That's what it was. Like, we're going to be in that area. Where, you know, where do I watch Packer game? And I wanted a dive bar, but if you're a true dive bar, I don't even know how big of a TV you have, or even if you have Amazon Prime, because it's going to be on Prime.
4: Yeah, if you're a true dive bar, can you? Well, here's the thing. If you're a true dive bar, you have Amazon Prime, and you're just going to illegally stream it from your iPhone.
1: Yes.
4: Right?
1: Yeah.
4: If you're a non-dive bar, you're worried about the rules.
1: Yeah. Yeah.
4: Right?
1: That's a good point. Great point.
4: If you're... So the dive bars might be the safe place. They're just going to be doing it illegally.
1: Yeah. We'll do a little sports thing, Vagabond. When it comes to the Packers, so
4: yeah,
1: you have two nights to sleep on it now. How do you feel about the win over the Jets? Good thing, good sign, or
4: sleep.
1: Good sign, or was that,
4: was that
1: an iced coffee?
4: This is a regular coffee, hot coffee.
1: Oh, it sounded like there was ice cubes in there. Oh, it sounded amazing.
4: Got to pour a cup of Joe to think about this. Look, it's a win, right? You want the W in the W column. So a win is a win is a win in the NFL for sure, right? I think the problem, and Grant really hammered these points last night in his show, and I thought he did it well, is just like the consistent penalties, right? You can't have double-digit penalties in both games to start the year. And that's really, you know, it's penalties, and we kind of separated them into two different categories. I actually don't think you should separate them into two different categories today. All penalties are about discipline, right? Whether it's discipline from a play calling perspective, are you putting – there's a caller last night on Grant's show that would call in and said, like, hey, the coach has to call plays that he know his offensive line have a higher chance to block. These outside zone tosses to Caleb Johnson are going to be really difficult because that's a lot of defenders trying to move laterally. Those plays are way more susceptible to holding calls. So if your offensive line is out there getting their ass kicked, right,
1: yeah,
4: on 2nd and 8, don't call an outside zone, right? Run something else. And so I still think there's room. And I didn't watch most of the game, right? But
1: oh, yeah, you're bartending. Looking, yeah.
4: Hearing about the commentary and hearing about some of the decisions, hearing, you know, some of the description of, you know, from these callers, you know, that's just got to get cleaned up. Now, the good news is, I actually think some of the fundamental problems with this Packers offense can be fixed, right? I think
1: really?
4: You can go out there with a bad offensive line, and I think you can figure out a way to scheme how to win games, right? Probably not winning a Super Bowl with a bad offensive line, right? But certainly you can figure out a way to keep the ball out of the opponent's hands, to melt down the clock, to dumb the offense down, and to give Jordan Love and this receiving core a chance to make a couple of plays late to continue to win games. And so I think if Matt LaFleur is going to continue to develop as a head coach, he's got to stop thinking about these big plays, right? He's got to reduce the depth of target, right? We need to think about these quick slants, bring back the Donald Driver quick slant. Shout out Donald Driver, potential Bears fan. I don't know. That was kind of
1: also
4: weird.
1: Dancing with the Stars winner.
4: Dancing with the Stars. Never forget. Yeah. So bring back the Donald Driver quick slant, right? Get Tucker Kraft into more screens and just let these players play to their strengths instead of focusing on what you want to do. And the thing about Matt LaFleur is we saw him do that incredibly well with Malik Willis last year. You know, you can win games dominant with a bad offensive line and a backup quarterback. You should be able to scheme plays now that he's got weeks to prepare, now that maybe he's realized that, hey, my offensive line is going to suck ass. Great. Now get in the lab, figure out a way. They're still NFL athletes, right? If they weren't, there's plenty of guys available they can go pick up, right? So, like, these guys are NFL dudes. Figure out a way to move the chains, control the clock, own time of possession, minimize these penalties, minimize mistakes. And I think the Packers can get back to winning some football games.
1: You got it all figured out, Vagabond.
4: Overly optimistic.
1: You got it all figured out, brother. That was a nice little dissertation on that. That was good.
4: Well, am I wrong? The offensive line sucked last year, and he won games with a backup quarterback. How did that happen?
1: Well, some say that Malik Willis had that je ne sais quoi, if you will. He had that something that Jordan Love didn't. Remember that conversation? Maybe that was Malik Willis all along. I didn't say it. Other people said it. I'm just repeating it. Vagabond, I got to – yeah?
4: I was going to say this. If Jordan Love's afraid to make a football play, right, this team's not going anywhere. So that whole setup was to say if Jordan Love is staring at 15 yards of open space in front of him and he's not going to take it, stop talking about the coach. Stop talking about the offensive line. This quarterback sucks. That's all I got.
1: Thank you, man. We love you, buddy. Take care, man.
4: Later.
1: Awesome interview coming up. One of the Abbott athletes, Will Smith, in the house. We're going to talk to Will. Coming up next. Again.
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11: All right, really cool. I love we teamed up with Abbott, and Abbott has their athletes that are teaming up with them for cancer, raising money, finding a cure. One of those, Wisconsin Soccer's Will Smith. Good morning, Will.
12: Good morning. How are you?
11: I'm great, man. Thanks for coming in. Appreciate you coming. So what, come on in. Come on in. So, Will, give us a little... Oh, we got a whole crowd of people coming on in here.
12: Yeah, it's a good thing.
11: Yeah, you guys can have
12: I'm
11: a seat.
12: Not as important as they make it seem.
11: We just got right back in live on air. Have a seat. No, please, have a seat. I won't turn your mic on and talk to you if you don't want. We'll just talk to Will over here. All right. So, Will, how did you come to be with Abbott? What's the story for you and how Abbott reached out and say, hey, we'd love to partner with you?
12: Yeah, I mean, it started back in my high school days, I would say, and, donating blood and being a part of those sort of things was always important to me.
11: Mm-hmm.
12: And then obviously with the NIL space opening up once I got to college, I didn't really know what opportunities were going to wait. But, when we won the blood drive last year and got the $1 million grant, some of it went to the athletic department. And so I was heavily involved in where that allocation of funds was going to go and what sort of things, we might put on.
11: Yeah.
12: Just through, the position I am in the athletic department. And So I got into contact with Abbott and you know, was part of their kind of like debrief of that monetary split and how the athletic department was going to use it.
11: And it's cool because Abbott's doing it again. I mean, we're the blood drive right now. There's a national blood shortage. And Abbott's, you know, we want to have Wisconsin beat all the other Big Ten schools. Yeah, so you can schedule an appointment and you can go get your blood drawn. You're doing something good and you're helping Wisconsin win and get that $1 million grant again to give to some good research.
12: Yeah, and like that's the beauty of being able to partner with Abbott. I think it's you know, we're seeing a lot of older generations donating majority of the blood these days. Mm-hmm. And, you know, we're on the heels of American Red Cross, you know, declaring a national blood shortage.
11: It's crazy to think about, too, man.
12: Yeah. So for me to be able in a position to be able to kind of reach out to those, you know, potentially younger generations, the college kids, the high school kids, what have you, and you know, try to encourage them to donate blood or just, you know, get out in the community and spread the word even more, I think is a huge thing. And I think it's a great thing that Abbott is doing within the Big Ten realm, because I think the Big Ten is uber competitive, obviously. So every Big Ten school wants to win it. Every Big Ten school wants that $1 million
11: competitive
12: grant. Yeah. So if obviously this is kind of a message to all the Big Ten schools, you know, donate blood, get out, but also Wisconsin specifically, like, let's go win.
11: Well, we want to go back to back on this thing, you know?
12: We're as competitive as all the other Big Ten schools, so we got to go back to
11: people
12: back.
11: People say they bleed that cardinal and white. Oh, we're bleeding red here, so go get it for Abbott and get this blood drive, man.
12: Exactly.
11: You're a busy guy, too. Not only is soccer underway, we'll get to that to the second. You guys had, I saw this go viral on Instagram, the tie over Ohio State. What a goal. And then we were talking about that game against Portland you guys had. But first, you're a busy boy. You're the Student Athlete Advisory Committee, the president of this?
12: Yeah.
11: So how do you find time? And I got to ask about reading too, but before we get into that, how do you find the time to balance, you know, what you're doing with this, and then you have the Student Athlete Advisory Committee and Wisconsin playing soccer?
12: Yeah.
11: And have a life.
12: I mean, it's busy. It's busy, and I look at my schedule every morning, not really know what's ahead of me.
11: Do you keep a calendar?
12: I do.
11: I got to start doing that.
12: Yeah, it's make life easy, but I don't look at it ahead of time. I look at it of the day. So exactly. I'm just like, what do I have to accomplish today?
11: Yeah, I like that rush where you're like, I need to get this done.
12: Yeah, exactly. So, I mean, it's tough. It's challenging. It's a hard balance of everything. But I think, you know, the athletic department does a great job, like, helping you out in terms of academic resources and making sure we're on top of our things and getting stuff in on time. And I think with that kind of leeway, with a calendar that I have set up for myself, it makes it a lot easier. And the opportunities that I have are amazing.
11: Yeah.
12: And so I kind of just take advantage of those to the fullest. And if it's a busy day, it's a busy day. You know, I try not to complain. I try to keep it all in perspective and be grateful for where I'm at.
11: I mean, look what we're doing. We're raising, you know, for the blood shortage, getting blood with Abbott, helping people fund all kinds of stuff for cancer research and everything. It's a good thing to be busy like this.
12: Yeah,
11: it's a great thing to be busy like this.
12: There's no complaining I can do.
11: None at all. So when it comes to Wisconsin and soccer, you're from Whitefish Bay.
12: Yep.
11: When you grew up, did you, because when I was 4 or 5, I started playing soccer immediately. It was just my mom and I, and I'm like, oh, I want to play football. I don't do this. She's like, we don't have any money. You're going to go play soccer.
12: Yeah.
11: What was it like for you getting into soccer? Were you a kid and then grew into it, or tell us the journey?
12: Yeah, I was a kid. I think my parents were probably sick of me at home and threw me into every single sport imaginable. So yeah. I was doing it all and staying as busy as possible. So, you know, I was soccer, I was at the baseball field,
11: yeah,
12: I was on
11: same,
12: the tennis
11: yeah.
12: courts, whatever my parents could throw me into, I was thrown into, which was, in hindsight, amazing.
11: When did you know soccer was it for you?
12: High school time, I think. You know, I get into this mentality every season of like, I love soccer, or I love basketball, or I love tennis, just depending on what kind of weather there is and what opportunities there are.
11: Yeah.
12: And so I loved it all when I was playing in those seasons, but ultimately it was soccer that I really had a passion for and something that I really enjoyed and kind of always stuck with it. So I was always playing soccer year round, but then in high school I also played basketball and ran track.
11: Sure.
12: So those were just kind of like added benefits.
11: So you like track then? When I was I did soccer, and then when I was winter, I would do indoor soccer. Once you removed the ball from the equation and just ran for like track, I lost all interest. So you could do it without the ball then, right? Or is that staying in shape for soccer?
12: I mean, a little bit of both.
11: Yeah.
12: But I kind of joined the track team on a whim. I was just like, we'll see how this is, and I ended up loving it.
11: Sweet.
12: It's like weirdly a team sport, but not really because you're individual, but I had a great time running high school track, and I really enjoyed that. And but again, soccer was always something that was, you know, in the background and continued.
11: So when you're, you know, middle school and the high school, were you, I feel like everyone kind of gravitates towards a team. Maybe it's English Premier League or La Liga or Bundesliga. Did you have a certain team that you gravitated towards?
12: Probably not in middle school, to be honest.
11: Then in high school?
12: Yeah, high school. High school, I was able to go to my first Premier League match with my family.
11: Who'd you see? Who was
12: we saw Fulham Newcastle at Fulham's place.
11: And you were Fulham.
12: And so now I'm a Fulham supporter.
11: Man.
12: And it's as mid of a team as
11: possible.
12: I was
11: going to say, that's some tough sledding right
12: there.
11: Yeah,
12: it's like you can't expect anything good, but you can't expect anything bad. They're always going to be middle of the pack and hopefully stay out of the relegation zone. So I enjoy watching them. It's fun.
11: How was it overseas to be there in a soccer stadium, football stadium?
12: Oh, my God, it's amazing. Yeah. It's an indescribable experience. It's like Lambeau Field if it, you know, was tripled in loudness, so to speak. So
11: did Fulham win that game?
12: They did.
11: Okay.
12: They 2-1.
11: Oh, good.
12: Their fans are crazy. And it's a small, like more intimate stadium, which was really cool. And then, you know, my dad and I actually a couple years ago went to see Liverpool, Manchester United in Mo Salah's record setting game.
11: No way. How was that?
12: That was, talk about an experience. That was an experience. Liverpool ended up winning 7-0, and that's what we were rooting for on the day, and it was unbelievable.
11: Yeah, I saw Liverpool take on Olympiacos at Soldier Field. It was Steven Gerrard.
12: Yeah.
11: It was Steven Gerrard's last hurrah. So I got to see Stevie Gerrard at Soldier Field. That was really cool, too. But, you know, it was a friendly. Awesome stuff. All right, so as you're growing up, as you're in high school, were you in what club team were you in again, you said?
12: FC Wisconsin.
11: FC Wisconsin. Did you always be like, hey, I want to play for Wisconsin? Do we think about Wisconsin having a soccer team? Or was it awesome to wear that W on the chest to represent them?
12: Yeah. I mean, I think so. When you go through the college recruiting process, you're kind of just thankful for whatever you get.
11: Sure.
12: So I was looking, you know, a couple of different places. I kind of had my heart set on going to the East Coast, in all honesty. But, you know, Wisconsin, you know, came around. I got the offer.
11: Sweet.
12: You know, new coach, Neil Jones, stepped into a position where I trusted him. I had faith.

0: probably. You
1: got, someone's gotta.
0: Yeah, exactly. I think sometimes they hate me for it, sometimes they love me for it. But it's a cool balance. And you know, those guys make my life really easy because we're such a family oriented team and we're all so close. So it's not too hard of a task, but it's certainly fun.
1: You guys got a big game today, right?
0: Yeah, huge game against number two, potentially number one, Indiana.
1: So if people want to get down there, suggest go watch Wisconsin get it going. You guys had a big game before that. You tied, or let's see here, there was a, I don't mean to bring it up, but a loss to Maryland. They were number 8 in the country, but before that, a huge tie against the number 3 team, Ohio State. 1-1. I think you guys scored in the 89th, 90th minute to tie that thing.
0: Yeah, I think there were 8 seconds
1: what a
0: left
1: goal.
0: On the clock. I know, it was unbelievable.
1: Take us through, like, what was going on? Obviously, you're not saying quit till the whistle blows, but like, what was going on in you guys, those final dying embers of the game?
0: Yeah, I mean, I believe, so I'm a center back, mm-hmm. and my center back partner and I were actually just like, screw it, we're going to go up top. And so we ended up in the 18-yard box for the last couple minutes of the game. And there was kind of a scrap in the box. There was, you know, a mix of everything going on. And all of a sudden the ball, you know, falls to our midfielder, Matthew Zamsky's feet. And he, you know when he cuts in, he's looking for a shot. And that shot, more often than not, is going to be on target. And he hits it on his weak foot, and it just dips right in, right off the crossbar, and
1: a little magisterial strike right there.
0: Yeah, it was. I was just like sitting there in the 18-yard box, just watching this ball go by.
1: Do you know right when it was off the foot, it was good? You're like, oh yeah.
0: I sort of figured. I was like, this guy's
1: automatic.
0: He's gonna do something magical for us.
1: That's awesome.
0: So, it went bar down into the back of the net, and the whole place just lit up.
1: Yeah. Will Smith joined us right now. He's captain for Wisconsin soccer. We had a couple questions. How tall are you? They say you look very tall, but say hi to the stream right there. They say you look very tall. How tall are you?
0: I would like to say I'm 6'2", but probably 6'1".
1: 6'2". I say I'm 5'11" if I get enough sleep.
0: Yeah,
1: so 6'2".
0: Sounds good to me.
1: You got to be that Hulk and, you know, back. You know, you got to push these off and set pieces and whatnot. And then the game previous to that, you guys went out to Oregon to take on Portland.
0: Yep.
1: And that was a big upset, right? You guys went 2-1.
0: Huge. It's whenever you play at those places where, you know, soccer is their sport, mm-hmm. like Portland, Maryland. You're going to expect 5,000, 6,000 fans, and those fans are not nice to you, which is which is amazing.
1: It's not like overseas in the English Premier League where they're throwing stuff at you.
0: No, it's not that bad. I never got any, like,
1: beer bottles chance named at you or anything? Steel-tip darts thrown at you?
0: Yeah, a couple family members' names thrown out there, a couple Will Smith chants. But I love it, and we went up 1-0. Came out in the second half a little slow. They got on the board 1-1, and then it was just kind of an all-out war from there. And in the last 4 seconds of the, so we have an 8-second game mm-hmm. tire, and then a 4-second game winner.
1: Awesome.
0: In Portland. And I just remember he Emil Kise, one of our transfers, you know, banged the shot. A lovely shot, and I remember just looking over at their student section and probably saying things I shouldn't have said.
1: Boy.
0: But,
1: boy.
0: You know, that was inevitable. That was always going to happen.
1: It's the competitor coming out of
0: there,
1: you
0: know?
1: Hey, let me ask you. I mean, you're 21, you said?
0: Yep.
1: When you're at like in Portland, if someone's chanting something against you, do they pull the Will Smith card, like getting jiggy with it, or welcome to Miami, or...
0: Yeah, I mean,
1: are you young enough or old enough to know Will Smith?
0: I was going to say, I know Will Smith because I've heard it my entire life.
1: I can imagine you have.
0: But I'm not sure the college kids are too up to date with that.
1: Yeah.
0: So I obviously hear the Will Smith, because everybody knows who Will Smith is. So I hear the Will Smith chants, but I don't think they're too like sophisticated enough or have enough ball knowledge around that topic to be able to, you know, pull out a song or a movie or a show.
1: I saw a funny thing. It was someone talking about Key and Peele. If you see him, and if your name's Blake, your Balake has forever changed your life. You're like, I hate it, man. I can't stand it. Hey, so Will, let me ask you this, brother. I was reading about you, and I think this is really important for people to do, is to put down the phone and notice life, or maybe pick up a book as well. Do you read every night before you go to bed? What's your habit here with reading?
0: Yeah, I mean, I. If you told me I was reading when I was in high school, I would say you're lying, because I despise it. I did not like anything to do with reading. And, you know, college came around, and obviously you mature a little bit, or mm-hmm. hopefully you mature a little bit. And, you know, my mom's a huge reader. So she just started sending me kind of the books that she had just finished. And

0: I took a gander on a couple and I ended up loving them.
1: What was the one you're like, I like reading? Do you remember? Was it?
0: I don't remember. But it was some sort of psychological thriller that kind of gets you hooked right away. Yeah. And it's a habit that I've picked up and a hobby that I really enjoy. And my bedroom right now looks like a library. my dad would tell me I need to go get a library card, but I end up spending too much money on books.
1: the library is free, man.
0: Yeah, I probably should.
1: I think you probably got a good one at Wisconsin. Yeah.
0: Every night, at least I'll pick up a book for 30, 45 minutes and, just read. And I think it's so relaxing. It's so calming. I'm not worried about my phone.
1: You need to doom scroll, and we don't need doom scrolling.
0: Yeah, exactly. And I've actually found that, when I read before bed, I go to sleep like I'm on, melatonin.
1: Blue lights, breathing in your eyes, exactly. Well, Will, best of luck to you, man. It's been incredible stuff. And Abbott, I want to get this out there for everyone. The season, the Big Ten pride means more than just bragging rights. Donate blood, help your favorite Big Ten school win a $1 million grant, and you guys won it last year.
0: Yeah.
1: So let's go back to back. 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All right, big win tonight?
0: Yeah. Yep.
1: Big win?
0: It's going to be a huge win tonight.
1: How many goals? I know you're a defender. You got any headers under your belt? You got goals under your belt?
0: No. That's a touchy subject. But, tonight might be the night. Let me tell you, if I score, the shirt's coming off. Everything's happening.
1: Do they give you a yellow card for that?
0: Yeah, they will. But,
1: Worth it, though.
0: I haven't had a yellow card yet, so I have a little room to spare.
1: How many? You can probably get a couple before you get suspended, right?
0: Yeah, five.
1: So. Oh, dude, you're...
0: Yeah, exactly. That's my thought. It's like, if the coach wants to get mad at me for taking my shirt off and it's a game winner, so be it.
1: What if you do the slide? Do they yellow card you for that too?
0: No. So I'll take my shirt off, just get the yellow card for that, and then slide.
1: Yeah, hell yeah. Well, best of luck, man. It's awesome. And shout out to Abbott for bringing Will in. This is you guys got a good group of people there with Abbott. You guys got really fun stuff.
0: Yeah, it's been amazing.
1: Blood drive coming up for Abbott as well. I'll get more details after the bottom of the hour. Will, best of luck. Not that you need it. And if you could recommend a book to anyone. Do you have any recommendations?
0: Yeah, The Wealth of Shadows by Graham Moore.
1: The Wealth of Shadow?
0: Yep, incredible.
1: By Graham Moore. There you go. Book club with Will.
0: Yeah.
1: Thanks, brother.
0: Thank you so much.
1: We'll come right back.

0: Something else I don't understand, motivation tapes.
1: This is Over the Line.
0: Suddenly everybody needs to be motivated? It's a fairly simple thing. Either you want to do something or you don't.
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1: Morning, Ebo.
0: Bills, Bills, Bills.
1: Nice to have a lot of life, vibrancy in the studio. One of our guests from Abbott.
0: We're vibing.
1: That's an athlete right there. What a specimen.
0: I like that. Score a goal, I'm ripping the shirt off.
1: Yeah, Patriot.
0: That's a good thing to do.
1: We need more American soccer players like that.
0: Yeah, rip the shirt off and let them know. Let them know. Grant, you texted me this morning, and I got excited about it. You were at Woodman's.
1: I was.
0: The Milwaukee Street, West Side?
1: Milwaukee Street, yep.
0: And the Bangers.
1: I couldn't believe it.
0: How'd it go?
1: So they always play good music, but this morning it went Unwell by Matchbox 20.
0: Oof.
1: Into Photograph by Nickelback.
0: Oof.
1: Into Crash by Dave Matthews Band as I was checking out. And I almost was like, Is there a, you know, you go to like Hy-Vee, they have a little lounge area,
0: mm-hmm.
1: or Target. Like, is there some place I can sit down and just listen to music for the next half hour here?
0: Oh, it's feels
1: Phil
0: good.
1: Does good work.
0: Phil's
1: man.
0: Cooking, dude. Phil is.
1: We should
0: cooking.
1: Hire him. Can we give him a radio station?
0: Ooh.
1: Can we give him a shift?
0: They're actually, I think, is this a story for off air?
1: I think you've told me this story before.
0: It involves 94.1 JJO in the morning show,
1: mm.
0: and the powers that be.
1: Yeah.
0: Phil. Maybe I'll tell you off air.
1: I think you've told me. I think you've said this on the air before. But
0: I think someone didn't like certain jokes being said about them.
1: Yes.
0: I won't say which party to which party.
1: But, sure.
0: You know, I think you can figure it out.
1: Yeah, Phil Woodman kept making fun of Johnny Danger in his commercials.
0: Yeah, you get it.
1: That's what it was.
0: 608-321-1670. Line one, good morning.
2: Hey, you two. Bills, is it Grant Bills or is it Bills Grant?
1: Grant Bills, Sasquatch Mike.
0: Remember Ken Benny? Ken Benny?
2: Ken Benny and Ben Kenny.
0: Yeah, gotta Ken Benny it. Is now in corporate America in New York, right?
2: Yeah,
1: yes.
2: Listen, you two, I got to tell you, my daughter lives in Dubuque, Iowa, and I was just over there this past weekend to see her and my son-in-law and my new grandchild, and they got the political signs up, you know, the idiots that put all the political signs, like they think it really matters, like voting really matters. Anyway.
0: Get them, Sasquatch, get them.
2: Well, anyway, there's a guy, he's got a sign, his name is Rick Dickinson. Well, I did my math, and I started figuring out, well, if his name's Rick, Rick is a shortened version of Richard. Dick is also a shortened version of Rick,
0: yeah.
2: Richard. So his name would really be Dick Dickinson. That's real good.
0: Put a dick in office.
2: That's right. And so, you know, got to have fun with the names, you know.
0: Oh, yeah,
2: like you played a couple clips of George Carlin. Tell you what, the guy was the smartest guy in modern history, and I love it when he says, motivation. Well, if you're motivated enough to get a motivational book, you're already motivated. You know, I mean, it's pretty hilarious.
1: You're either motivated to do something or you're not.
2: Yeah. That's right. So real quick, guys, there's a football question for you. With the Packers going forward, how come they're really not saying much on Jaden Reed? Is it just because they really got to do a lot more testing? And
0: yeah.
2: Now, what's your thing on a timeline for him? Do you think he – and another thing is the offensive lineman – did he change his name or something?
0: Yes. Yeah, from Zach Tom to Zach Bacobiwele.
2: So he went from Rick Dickinson to whatever he is now.
0: Yes. Okay. Yes. Yeah. Right. You can make a case for that.
1: Yeah.
0: Yeah. Mike, Mike, I have a funny story for you. And this is not me doing anything political, whatever. It just was funny. It's just, I was observant. It was funny. Someone in my neighborhood had a Hong, Francisca Hong, for a governor sign, and mm-hmm. she was here in Madison, and it was she was big on abolishing the police, or once was, and I laughed about it because they had that sign in their yard, and then the other day, this is a while ago, they had to call the cops, and someone got arrested in their yard right in front of that sign. I couldn't help but chuckle a little bit, you know?
2: Oh, well.
0: That's the only time I've seen those yard signs. That's the only time I ever got a reaction out of me. I'm like, that's kind of ironic. It's kind of ironic.
2: Yeah, it's kind of ironic. Yeah, it is ironic.
0: You know what we're getting at here?
1: Mm-hmm.
0: Yeah. The Hong sign was abolished the police. They called the police and someone got arrested in front of the sign.
1: Yeah. they weirdly,
0: and I'm not, it's not political. I just thought it was ironic and funny.
1: Well, this happened at the autonomous zone too. And I saw on Reddit that actually that speaks to government because government is supposed to still work for you even when you are actively protesting.
0: Correct. The government works for you.
1: Yes. Well, even when you're protesting it.
0: Not for us. We're not in the billionaire elite club, but
1: no.
0: They work for them. Yes.
2: I'm all about protesting. Here's the thing. If Americans really knew what was really, really going on, like what they're doing to us, like there would be unification between the radical left and the radical right. You'd have something in the middle.
0: And we all should come together.
2: Really?
0: We all should come together, Mike. We all should come together. Mike, I got to hit a break here. I didn't realize what time it is. Anything else quick before I let you go, my man?
2: No, that's it, guys. Are you optimistic about the Packers? Or are you kind of like...
0: I am optimistic about Thursday night for the Packers, yes. The long run, I don't know. But Thursday night, yes, I am optimistic for that.
2: All right, guys.
0: Much love,
2: Take
0: Mike.
2: Take care, man.
0: See you, buddy. Sasquatch Mike. Grant, I was doing a little previewing because you're going to be at Flipside Thursday night. I'm going to be there Friday morning. Well, I'm coming Thursday night, too.
1: Thank you for that,
0: by the way. I'd love to be your roadie. Set the equipment up for you, you know.
1: Wow.
0: Yeah. And then I was, like, saying afterwards, Grant was cooking up something to go check a bar or a different bar out. Not that we don't love Flipside. We love Flipside. We're just going to be there two times in a row. And I was talking about dive bars.
1: Mm-hmm.
0: And people around the area were talking about, let's see here, check out Nick's Bar in Bar Mills or Hunter's Last Chance.
1: Barry Mills.
0: Barry Mills, excuse me, or Hunter's Last Chance in West Salem.
1: It's a little drivey. I love both of those places, by the way. That they're a little, Barry Mills isn't far from our hotel.
0: Blue Moon.
1: In Onalaska? Yeah. Yep. Very nice place.
0: Cooley Golf Bowl.
1: Oh, in Onalaska as well.
0: The American Legion.
1: On French Island. Oh, we should go to French Island. We should try to drag Mississippi Drew out with us.
0: Careful. You say his name two more times, he's going to call in with 30 seconds left of the show.
1: He called yesterday. My show is a real treat.
0: It always is a treat. All right, we'll be right back.

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16: All right, don't forget, Oktoberfest, tap into the Golden Can, Flipside on Friday. Got the royal family coming. Grant Bill's doing his show from Flipside Thursday, 4 to 6. Grant, my buddy just texted me. He said, "Hey, remember when we did Oktoberfest 20 years ago, 2006? Yeah, my buddy who just texted me, he got arrested. I think he spent the night in the jail. I think underage drinking.
17: Yeah.
16: And then I broke up with my then girlfriend at the time, found out she was cheating on me.
17: Ooh.
16: But still had a blast at Oktoberfest.
17: It's still a good time.
16: 2006, 20. How about yourself? Do you have any good memories?
17: I think 2019, big yard party, the corner of 10th and Vine. And cops do not want to give you tickets during Oktoberfest. You know what I mean?
16: How'd my buddy get arrested then?
17: Like you really have to be, if you have a beer, can you dump it out? They don't want to give you tickets. But one guy, the corner of this party, was drinking in the street. They gave him a ticket. And as the cop is writing him the ticket, Ebo.
16: Yeah.
17: Everyone gathers around, starts throwing cash at this guy. It's big. I bet I can find the video. It went, I don't know if it went viral, but it was, I remember it, seeing it in a lot of places. Everyone just starts crumpled up dollar bills, just throwing it at this guy.
16: Damn.
17: It was a great moment for humanity. Brothers and sisters supporting a fellow brother, sister.
16: Now, my best memories of Oktoberfest come at being at Flipside. Those are the best memories. And I'm going to be going to the fest grounds this year with you.
17: Yeah, we're going on it. Friday. We're going to tap the golden keg. We could tap the can.
16: We tap the can at Flipside with Michelob Ultra.
17: And then we go tap the keg.
16: Hell yeah.
17: They bring it in, Evo. They bring it in like it's royalty. They carry it in on a... I'm just excited for you to see it.
16: Gosh. 20 years ago. Yeah.
17: Your buddy got arrested?
16: Busted my girlfriend at the time, and my buddy got arrested. And then on the drive home, we both were sitting in silence for 2 hours back to Whitewater.
17: Thinking about your choices.
16: Just hungover.
17: Oh, we had a great time. Regretted nothing.
16: I regret nothing. All right, we'll see you guys tomorrow. Bill Michaels, man.

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1: So they'll open up their five.
0: This is a Wisconsin Sports Zone update.
1: While the Brewers are in Philadelphia, it's where they'll open up their final away series of the season tonight. They will do so having already won 98 games, their most in a single season in franchise history, topping 97 they did a year ago. The Crew is one of seven teams in the major leagues without a 100-win season. They need to go just 2-4 to reach the mark over the final six games of the year. Manager Pat Murphy was asked, was team's performance this season?
2: Yeah, the results were good. Proud of our club. You know, I'm just really am. I've said it all year. Like, I trust them. We're not playing great. You know, we didn't play great tonight. But, you know, it's hard to win a major league game. And they're starting to gain in confidence. When one guy's not doing well, the other guy picks them up. That's encouraging.
1: While they've clinched the NL Central, they're still battling to hold onto the top record of the league and the home field advantage that comes along with it. Right now, they are two games up on the Dodgers for the best mark. Again, it will be Brewers and Phillies tonight. First pitch coming at 5:40 in Philadelphia.
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1: Well, Jayden Reed said he was feeling much better. That's after being carted off the field on Sunday in the win over the Jets. The wide receiver stayed overnight in a hospital in the New York area. He had movement in all his extremities and was talking the entire time he was on the field there. Packers, they're on a short week. They'll host Atlanta on Thursday night. And Wisconsin is gearing up for their Big Ten opener at Penn State Saturday afternoon. For the Wisconsin Sports Zone Network, I'm Ebo.
4: Michael's show on a Tuesday. Oh my God, we're loaded today. We've got all kinds of good stuff. We got today, just a lineup. Just give you a taste here. We got, I don't even know who from Sumer Sports, but we got one of our gang from Sumer Sports making our usual Tuesday visit. We got Chuck Freeman from Locked On Brewers Podcast talking baseball. We have got Lynn Dickey. We were talking about him yesterday. With James Lofton. Lynn Dickey's joining us today. I'm excited about that. I haven't talked to my friend in a long time. Probably, I don't know, about 5 months, 4 months, something like that. Haven't talked to him. Tim Dillard and I told you about the beard thing, which, by the way, that picture and that thing that I posted has gone completely viral now. It's crazy. It's well over 100,000, 200,000 views. It's like bananas. But Tim Dillard and I were texting back and forth. I'm like, dude, you got to come on. And he's like, okay, let's do it. So he's coming on the program today. So we got Tim Dillard joining us. So we're loaded. We're loaded. And Will Smith, who is the captain of the UW soccer team, and he's part of the Abbott's Blood Drive right now, and part of our NIL deal. That's right. We got athletes. That's right. We're big like that. We pay for that. We're part of the NIL process. We're part of the problem with the machine. But we're going to go and face first into that like a chunky monkey going into pie. So we're going into that today, too. So that's just part of the lineup. That's just part of the lineup. So we got all that going on. Chuck Freeman, Tim Dillard, Lynn Dickey, friends from Sumer Sports, captain of the Wisconsin Badgers soccer team. Does it get any better than that? I wouldn't think so, but that's just me. I roll that way. Which, by the way, yes, in case you didn't know, I'm rolling old school. There you go. The T-shirt today. This is how I rolled. How are we looking? And for those that can't see it at home, it's a big wheel, baby. It's a big wheel. I saw this shirt, and I'm like, I got to get that. I got to get that. So I got my big wheel shirt fired up. Came with my Count Chocula shirt for Halloween. I got the Count Chocula shirt. And since then, they added Booberry. Now I got to get a Booberry shirt, too. So I'm getting the Booberry shirt. And then I got one of the old cassette deck shirts as well. Just because you buy three, you get one free. So I got those cassette deck free. So anyway, my stupid life. But there you go. That's the the stupid use of discretionary money is basically what that is, to be perfectly honest with you. But I feel good about it. I kind of gave me the throwback thing. So I'm happy about that. There you go. Anyway, today, if you want to get a hold of us, oh, yeah, give us a shout. We'd love to hear from you. So if you want to give us a call, you can, 877-867-1670. You can find us, text us, 608-321-1670. By the way, I am going to do everything I can today to get as much off of your comments from that's been texted and emailed and stuff as I can today. Because it's just been, first of all, thank you for the response, but it's almost overwhelming. It's been so much. So I'm going to try to get as many voices on the air in so many different facets of words as I can today. 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You can find us on all the social media platforms. And we appreciate that, which you continue to find us on Facebook, Instagram, and TikTok. I was told today that I had a meeting. I had a couple of meetings this morning. And one of them, we're in collaboration with a couple of different companies for some things that we want to sell. And the proceeds all go to the Big Unit Foundation. So I'm crossing my fingers this all works out. We got some ideas brewing. That's right. Hint right there. Anyway, that being said, but we were told today that that the show, and they like it the most when I put the clips of both Grant and I in the screen together. The show is now an influencer show because of the clips we're posting. I'm like, oh, okay. I didn't know that. Didn't know I can consider myself an influencer. Didn't know that. Grant, did you know you're an influencer?
5: No, but I'll take it.
4: Well,
5: you know, it's all about the reels these days, Bill.
4: Right?
5: You know, short, digestible little bits of content.
4: Yeah. Right? It's like the one we did with Lynn Dickey, or not Lynn Dickey, James Lofton yesterday. They said it was great. It was just too long. I said, it was 2 minutes. I said, yeah, it's too long. You got to go less than a minute. Less than a minute of James Lofton? Really? A Hall of Famer? Can we go 2 minutes? Can you give a Hall of Famer 2 minutes? So, anyway. But, yeah, you can find us on Facebook, Instagram, and TikTok under the Bill Michaels Show. You can find us on the Twitch app, the Kick app, the LinkedIn app as well. And you can catch the television show in Milwaukee on My24 TV. That is My24 TV. And that is 8 o'clock Central Time on Saturday night. Saturday night. So there you go. Yeah, one of our contacts this morning got a hold of us and said, you know, we want to talk about this collaboration because we really would like to be involved with this, but we're out of the country. We're in Germany sampling beers in Munich. You know what that means? Oktoberfest. That's where they're at. So I'm like, wow, it must be nice. I'm not going to bother you. But they took time to give us, I don't even know what time it is in Munich, Germany right now. Couldn't tell you. But they took time to give us a meeting today with us, a major marketer, a major outlet store, and a beverage maker. There's your hint. Enjoy your day. Grant Bills, how the hell are you doing today?
5: I'm doing good. This is a big studio here. We have four mics and then a producer studio. And we often have people in here, but this morning it was nice because we have the folks from Abbott here and Kate and Ebo and Will, who's, you know, soccer players. Dude's jacked. He looks like a linebacker.
4: Really?
5: So, he'll be with us next segment just for a couple minutes. But it's
4: is
5: nice
4: Kate tracking him too?
5: Yeah,
4: just checking.
5: Kate's in charge of all.
4: Although she's got a guy now, right?
5: She might, yeah.
4: Or is he more of on a rent-to-own kind of a lease management agreement?
5: No, she's with someone. I forgot she brought him to your event. Yeah.
4: Yeah.
5: No, but Kate's in charge of all of us. She's in charge of the Abbott athlete who's here. She's in charge of Will. She's going to be our boss soon. So it was nice to get to the studio and have a lot of people in here in the morning. That's fun because anytime I do my show 4 to 6, I'm like, I'm the only person in the building. I jump out of my shoes if I walk by someone going to the bathroom at 5:05 in the evening. Or when I'm here for, you know, doing your huddle, I'll scare the crap out of the janitor woman who's around the corner. So it's nice when people are here in the morning.
4: Cindy over in the live stream. By the way, I cannot forget you.
6: There's nothing.
4: We love our Chiefs Eaters, baby. Love you. Hell yeah. Cindy asked, how's the back? The back is probably about 70 to 75%. I'm not going to lie. It's a lot better than what it was. I went to my doctor's appointment yesterday and my therapy appointment this morning. What I discovered via the MRIs and the x-rays and stuff is I have, it's a long story. I don't want to get too bored into it, but this started like a year ago with these pains that I was having in one leg and then the other and this and that. Apparently it was a progressive form of arthritis and atrophy. And so there was some growth in there on the bone and there's some other things going on. So now I'm in this intense therapy. I do it three times a week now in the mornings at 5 a.m. And so one of my appointments was today just to be able to get mobilization back in my left leg. Believe it or not, I'm going to have to wear a wedge in my shoe so my other leg can drop because I'm shorter on one side than I am on the other. My left leg is an inch and a half shorter because it's jammed up into my hip than my right, and they need it to drop. So that's where I'm at. It's not a big deal, but it's, you know, kind of like, oh, well, you know. Kristen's always saying when you get pains that linger more than a couple of days, you got to go see somebody just because you never know what it is. And I probably should have done it a year ago, but I get too busy and I don't want to do it until the point where I couldn't walk. And now this is where I'm stuck. So, and hopefully it's, you know, they said it could take, you know, a couple of weeks, it could take a couple of months, but I should be back to normal. So I'm about 75%. I feel good. And to be honest with you, today was the first day that I got done with my therapy and I worked out. So all upper body stuff today, no lower back, no strain like that, but all upper body stuff today. And so I'm back to working out and I feel really, really good. And throughout all of this, you know, basically non-movement that I've been going through for over a weekend, I gained a pound. So I've still watched what I eat. I've still been pretty good about it. So I feel good. I feel good. That means I can get a big, giant-ass pretzel and eat my way out of it come Friday over at the Oktoberfest grounds. So anyway, there you go. Oh, man, Texas Badger have two herniated discs that flared up in July. Had to limp around for 2.5 months before I got better, right? And I've got that same thing. I was in a car wreck back in 2001 that just destroyed my lower back. And it didn't help that I was morbidly obese at the time, but yeah, I destroyed my lower back, and so it's always been an issue. So Max says, hey, Unit, you were kind of a big kid back then. Were you really able to roll around on a big wheel? Barely. Remember the green machines? The green machines were more built for me. But I had a big wheel when I was like four. I think it was 6'5 when I was four. But I had a big wheel when I was four. So that I remember. But when my dad put the big wheel together, because remember you had the seat and it had the three sets of holes, and you had the holes that were always up front and you could adjust the seat as you grew. Well, when I got the big wheel as a kid, I was already at the farthest back because I was tall. So I was always the farthest back. So, yeah, I rolled around the neighborhood on a big wheel. I learned how to do the burnouts on a big wheel. Hell, yeah. That's how I rolled, baby. That's how I rolled. Good stuff. Boy, did you see Devontae Adams go off last night? Dude went off and, Dart is down again. So,
5: yeah, Devontae Adams, I think, and I saw some tweets about this. I just think when he's on, he is who every wide receiver should aspire to be. You know, even if you're fast and really tall and you're a big, you know, jump ball receiver.
4: Right.
5: Just the mastery that he has over the positioning his body, late hands, footwork, just like a body control around the line of scrimmage and the end zone. It's just every single part of it.
4: Yep. The technique he has. I remember when he first came into the league, he was just a route runner. He was a guy that just, you know, you had to get from point A to point B, and he was there. He was dependable. But he has mastered, because I've always said he's not the fastest. He doesn't jump the highest, you know. But he is incredibly smart. And the technique he has with the, when you want to press man him, the technique he has with hands to get you off of him and then to get past you is amazing. His ability to break free is amazing. And his ability to be able to say, okay, I'm going to twist you this way to make you think that's where I'm going, and I'm going this way. Or if I get you to think I'm going that way and you're starting to bite on what would normally be a fake, he will then tie you up and make a double move and go out, and then he's open again. He's an incredible route runner. And I agree with you. He is what every wide receiver should watch, every wide receiver should aspire to be, because he has made the absolute most of the ability he has. And it's not like he isn't gifted. Don't get me wrong. He's got great hands. But, again, he's not 4.2, 4.3. He doesn't have a 40 vertical. But he just is a terrific route runner. And to see him get open again last night, down the field, was it 77 yards, I think, or something like that? Just what a night last night. And Dart goes down again. And by no fault of his own, he just got sandwiched. And had he not been jumping to throw the football, he'd be done for the season. Had he not been jumping, he'd be done for the season. But the fact that his leg was in the air when it got hit, and it kind of got, even though it's a hyperextended MCL, which it may put him out for a couple of weeks, but had he been planted, done. The MCL, ACL, gone. But since he was jumping, the leg just kind of got knocked out from underneath him, and it was hyperextended a little bit, and therefore he's, you know, again, kind of saved by not being in the by not being planted in the ground to where that thing would have torn open. But, you know, what a game last night. And to see Aaron Darnold back in the field, to see Aaron Darnold excited, to see Aaron Darnold put a little the goal line stand to put some pressure a couple of times, be disruptive, and a guy that after 2 years out of football, the New York Giants had to account for because he was blowing through a single team. They had a double team him most of the time, so which is amazing within itself. And then you see when, you know, Myles Garrett comes back in a few more weeks, it's like, wow, okay, that will be formidable. I still don't think they're the best team, but I like them to win that division still. I think they're going to be able to put it all together. And Matthew Stafford, this might be the best physical shape I've seen Matthew Stafford in a long time. He's dropped some weight. He looks stronger in the upper body. He moved better in the pocket. This might be the best version of Matthew Stafford that I've seen in a long time, especially after last year going through all the will he or will he not back issues. So, yeah, good stuff. So that went down last night. We got Brewers baseball back at it again tonight. They are in Philadelphia. There is a big rally going on down at American Family Field right now. They've got the playoff tickets on sale for only those Wisconsinites. For only those Wisconsinites going on, a little bit of a rally happening down at the ballpark today. So excited about that. But when, as they say, when we come back, we're going to get into the NIL side of things, talk a little bit about the Abbott athlete, which is Will Smith. He is the captain of the UW soccer team. Also, there is a massive blood shortage going on right now throughout our country, not just in our own backyard. We'll get into that discussion. And we'll just kind of, you know, wax a little bit about the soccer program and Wisconsin athletics and all that kind of good stuff. As people feel good about it right now, you've got the volleyball team that is beginning to ascend. Basketball season will be underway soon. Football's got back-to-back wins. Now they're getting ready to go into Penn State and Happy Valley and see if they can't throw some kind of an upset alert out there for the Penn State fans. So we got all kinds of good stuff. Don't go anywhere. Stay tuned. We got a whole lot more of the Bill Michaels Show on this Feel Good Tuesday edition coming up right after this.
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4: Welcome back, Bill Michaels Show. Appreciate you being here very much. This portion of the program brought to you by our friends at Sobelman's Pub and Grill in Milwaukee, 27 plus years on St. Paul Avenue there in Waukesha as well. Giant Bloody Marys, burgers on the brioche buns, really good stuff, but more so than anything, tradition in one of the Milwaukee staples at a Sobelman's Pub and Grill. And as they say, let's meet up, let's catch up, let's meet at Sobelman's. There you go, Sobelman's Pub and Grill. Thanks to them for being a part of the program. All right, let's bring him in. Will Smith, and no, we're not talking about, I'm sure he gets it all the time, not the actor, all that kind of crap. He is the captain of the soccer team of the UW Badgers, and we want to bring him in now as part of our kind of a, yes! So I'll bring him in with part of the NIL group, the package from Abbott, the Abbott athlete. Will, how you doing, pal?
15: Good. How are you?
4: I am doing good. So let's start first and foremost. How did you get sought out by Abbott?
15: Yeah, I mean, it kind of started in high school. I was always involved with the blood drives, kind of the donation side of things, and wanting to get involved where I can, and then. Last year when the Badgers, of course, won the $1 million grant through the blood drive, I was able to represent the athletic department on behalf of where that you know, monetary funds were going, which ultimately funded a trip to Boston for our student athletes as a leadership development experience. And from there, I maintained the relationship with Abbott and, you know, was fortunate enough to sign as one of their Abbott athletes this year.
4: So, which is really cool, the fact that they, now, do they seek you out because of your philanthropic work, your charity work, your volunteer work?
15: I would say that's a big chunk of it. I would say the other chunk of it is I'm fortunate enough to be the president of our student athlete advisory committee, which kind of helped, you know, propel that relationship and ability to be in those meetings revolving around, you know, that $1 million grant and, kind of what the athletic department was going to do with it.
4: So let's explain what the $1 million grant is for people that don't know, that are listening all throughout the state now on the network, that there is the more work you do, the more people that donate, that adds up, and then they can actually end up winning the grant where Wisconsin gets $1 million, correct?
15: Yeah. So it's a competition between all the Big Ten schools of who can, you know, donate the most blood and save the most lives, and ultimately Abbott then donates $1 million check, and the school kind of decides where those funds go from there.
4: And they now it's not just the athletic department, or is it?
15: No, not just the athletic department. So we took a chunk of it. I know Rec and Wellbeing, took another chunk of it, and so forth. So there have been some, you know, cool projects put together, you know, with that money, and you know, athletic department is just a beneficiary of that.
4: Which is great. That's fantastic that they do that. And it creates competition, and everything, you know, turns out positive, because the more people that donate, obviously with the national blood shortage going on right now, it helps people that are in need. And in addition to that, it kind of creates a little bit of a community spirit, so to speak, which I love. So let's talk first and foremost. How did you get voted captain of the soccer team?
15: Oh, man, I don't even know. I've been, you know, around this program. You know, this is my fourth year now, and last year I was fortunate enough to be in a position of leadership and, you know, was a captain with two other guys. I think it was just more so of my vocal ability on the field and you know, in the locker room as well. And then this year, you know, I got re-voted again by the coaches slash teammates, and you know, ultimately, you know, my job isn't as crazy as it sounds. These guys are family to me, so they make, you know, my life really easy and just make me look a little bit better probably than I am.
4: With the interest in soccer, World Cup-wise, have you noticed a tick of more and more people now paying attention to not just Wisconsin soccer, but just soccer in general? There's more a conversational piece about it?
15: Yeah, I think so for sure. You know, our game last week against Ohio State, which was a thriller, we had, you know, close to 2,000 people there, which for us is a big marker. And I just think in general, you know, when you're walking your dog on the street or you're in your neighborhood back at home, you know, you see soccer goals in the front yard and you see, you know, the little kids running around with the soccer balls. And I think that's been the real impact. It's been the youth that have gotten into it. And I use my brother as an example often because he's a, you know, football, hockey guy. And, you know, he could care less about soccer, but after the World Cup, you know, he's sending me messages, you know, about college soccer or Premier right. League that I may not even know. So I think it's a funny kind of sort of relationship with that. And I think the World Cup has done wonders for, you know, soccer in America.
4: So please tell me you're not a fall down, writhe around on the ground kind of guy like we saw in some of these soccer matches.
15: No, I can't be. I'm a defender. Okay. So most of the times I get mad at the referees for calling fouls on guys who are rolling around on the floor.
4: Right. Yeah, because that was my biggest argument to the supporters. I think soccer, I watched my son play travel soccer when he was growing up, so I get it. But there was never any of that. I think that portion of it does a massive disservice to the game itself, just because it becomes such an incredible turnoff to people watching it going, oh, come on.
15: Yeah.
4: You know what I mean?
15: Yeah, no, I would completely agree. I think it's a side of the game, especially when you're watching it live and you get to see the replays and you're like, all right, this guy didn't even get touched, but he's been holding his leg for the past 3.5 minutes. You're like, what are we doing here?
4: Right. I go back to this all the time. There was a guy I was watching. I was sitting at a bar one night and I'm watching this. And the next thing you know, this guy falls down. Nobody touched him. He's writhing around in pain. They bring the stretcher out. And the minute the coach points like, wait a minute, we're coming, you know, we need you. He jumped off the stretcher and waited a minute and then came back in. I mean, literally just jumped up like he was dead and then he's not. Like he was Jesus Christ coming back to life. I'm like, okay, I'm out. Pass it. So how did you get into soccer? What was it that drew you to soccer as opposed to any other sport that's out there?
15: That's a great question. I mean, I was kind of thrown into all the sports as a kid. Parents really wanted to get me out of the house. So I did everything, you know, from soccer, basketball, tennis, football, baseball, whatever it may have been I was involved with. And you know, there comes a point in your life, unfortunately, where you have to narrow it down and kind of focus on a couple things. And to me, soccer was always in that world. And I always enjoyed playing the relationships you build with your teammates, you know, from various parts of the world. And you know, those to me were the coolest moments. And I think I just, you know, continue to fall in love with the game. And I still love it to this day. And it's just something that'll stick with me forever.
4: So when you got into this, did you realize you were talented? I mean, you got to be at a certain level to be able to play college athletics. Did you realize you were that talented guy? I mean, were you traveling all over the country with travel teams, or were you just playing rec leagues, or what were you doing?
15: Yeah, I mean, I would say I didn't realize it, I guess, you know, initially. It was just kind of something I was, you know, half good at and enjoyed playing. And then high school comes around, and I, you know, win a couple national accolades, and I think that's when I really started to realize that, hey, I can do this. I can work for a scholarship in college, and I don't think my parents believed me at first. And then, right. You know, a couple schools came calling. I got the offer from Wisconsin, obviously, and, you know, there was even more belief around that. And, yeah, so it took a little while, but, you know, everybody realizes at a certain point if this sport is for them or not. And I think I realized that in my later ends of high school.
4: So what is the goal now? I mean, are you looking to get on the national team? Are you looking to get pro? I mean, what is your goal now? What is your next, you know, kind of achievement that you'd like to climb on that rung ladder?
15: Yeah, I mean, I would hope to sign pro, you know, whether it's this year or after my fifth year, which now all athletes have.
4: Right.
15: And ultimately, you know, kind of work my way up from there. And I think for all college guys, especially in a Power 5 school, you know, their goal is to go pro. And so it's hard. It's uber competitive. But, you know, I hope I've put myself in an advantageous situation and can sign after, you know, this year and see kind of where that takes me from there.
4: So circling all the way back, now that we've come full circle, what do people need to do to support UW and to donate blood? What specifically do they need to do?
15: Honestly, for the soccer program specifically, I would say just showing up is so huge for us. You know, tickets are free. You don't have to pay. You just walk through the door. Make sure your water bottle's not full. They will make you empty that. But yeah, for us, it's just getting people to the game, getting exposure to the team, and kind of the accomplishments that we've had so far this year and years in the past. And I think ultimately from there, the with the bigger following and stuff like that, you know, good things, positive things tend to follow that. So I know, you know, we're looking at trying to get, you know, our stadium fixed up a little bit, you know, maybe some more permanent locker rooms and that sort of stuff. But that comes after we get, you know, our name out there and exposed a little bit more, because it's not just the men's side of the game. You know, the women's team is always consistently good. You know, they're in the top 20 right now. You know, we're in the top 10. So I think it's whether it's men's or women's soccer, you know, just showing up and supporting, I think, is a huge thing for us.
4: And then to be able to support the blood drive, to be able to put more and more pints out there to help Madison in that sense, what do they need to do?
15: Yeah. Again, just figure out.
4: They get a hold of Abbott, or what do they got to do to do that?
15: Yeah. You can go online. You can just show up. Actually, this upcoming week, we have our homecoming blood drive. So that's Tuesday, awesome. Wednesday, Thursday at the NIC. You know, you can schedule an appointment ahead of time on the Abbott website, or you can just show up, and obviously there might be a little bit of a waiting line. Hopefully there's a waiting line. You wait, you get your blood drawn, you know, you get your free snacks, your water, that sort of good stuff. And, you know, I think we're trying to appeal to the college ages, because the older generations have been doing, you know, wonderful work in terms of blood donation. And I think if we can get college, high school kids involved in that, I think this space expands so much, and we could potentially shorten this national crisis.
4: Well, great to talk to you. Great to get to know you a little bit. We certainly appreciate it. Best of luck on the soccer field, and more so than anything, best of luck with the donations, and hopefully Wisconsin takes another $1 million, okay?
15: Yeah, thank you so much. I appreciate it a lot.
4: Absolutely appreciate it very much. There you go. Will Smith, captain of the men's soccer team at UW-Madison. We always appreciate those guys hanging out with us. Our NIL, baby! NIL! Let's do this. We're going to step out. We're going to take a quick break. We got a lot more to get to. A lot more to get to today. Brewers back at it on the field today. Packers back on the field today, getting ready for the Thursday night contest. A reminder that shuttles are going to be running when the Brewers come home. They're going to be running. When the Badgers are back home, they're going to be running. And when the Packers play on Thursday, they're going to be running from Steny's, Second National Walker's Point, Milwaukee.

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0: 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I just need you to listen to me.
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0: 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Either way, you're good to go. Good to go. So there you have it. Packers back on the practice field today. And let's see here. I want to get into all of the stuff that people have been saying and sending over the last couple of days because there's been a lot. And I wanted to make sure, and I said it at the beginning of the show today, I want to kind of get everybody's voice heard. Now, I want to also remind you that coming up top of the hour, Tim Dillard is going to join us from the Brewers TV, and we're going to have a fun time with Tim. We're going to talk about this team, the quest for 100 wins. And then, obviously, he was cracking me up the other night on the MLB broadcast on Peacock. It was fantastic. So, and if you have not seen the picture of the guy with the beard, which, first of all, you must be living under a rock because I took that picture and it went viral. But his comments off of that were just hilarious. So I don't even know if we can even get that broadcast. I don't even know where to look for it anymore. But it was classic Tim Dillard, where he said basically the guy grew the beard that small so he could smuggle somebody else into the game for free. And just the way he put it, it was really funny. So Tim's going to join us and talk about this Brewers team, how even when they don't play their best baseball, they're still resilient. We're going to get into that. And then at the bottom of the next hour, Lynn Dickey is going to join us, former Packers quarterback. He's going to be doing some signing for Ball 4 Sports coming up on tomorrow and Thursday up in Green Bay. But we're going to talk with – I haven't talked to Lynn in a while, so we're going to talk to Lynn. Plus, I want to check and see how his golf game's doing. We'll get into that. This one is from Mark. Says, well, to borrow John McKay, what do you think of the execution of the offensive line? And he said, quote, I'm in favor of it. You mentioned Lynn Dickey's offensive line. I think he'd have a tough choice between which one to keep, his or this one. Goody's going to have to hit the free agent market hard. You can't do any worse, right? You can't do it now. You can bring in whoever's out there, but you can't hit the free agent market now. I think you got to wait and see how this thing plays out. But right now, I got to be honest, there's not a lot of, like, beaming optimism for things to get dramatically better, would be the best way to put it. He said there's got to be a diamond in the rough or an older veteran that they can bring in. They have a mini bye. You get somebody up to speed with the short week, just not enough time unless there's somebody on the practice squad that they can get familiar with the offense real fast. If he doesn't, Love is going to get killed by the current offensive line, and that would be the end of the season. It's been since Moses was a baby, since everybody could give kudos to a Green Bay special teams unit for contributing to a W, but that was the bright spot. Overall, a good weekend. Brewers sweep. Bucky did just what they were supposed to do. Green Bay snatched a win. And a lackluster performance on offense, I'd say special teams and the defense won the game. The W is like sucking on a lemon with the taste of mouthwash. It's just not going to go away. But, hey, I'll take the W after a seven-game losing streak. That is from Mark. Mark, appreciate it. And I agree with you. I said it the other day. Look, it wasn't pretty. I didn't walk away going, hey, great. They snapped the streak. I mean, it's good they did. It's good they did. But that was about the extent of it. That's it. There really isn't any bright spot to all of this when it comes to the offensive side of the football. Nothing. The offensive line didn't contribute too much of anything.
1: I told you this yesterday. I said it on my show. I don't think there's a single Packers player on offense who had a good day on Sunday.
0: No.
1: It's not like, well, but Matthew Golden had it. No, I think all of them made mistakes and played poorly for stretches of that game. Every single one of them on offense.
0: Yep. Absolutely. Absolutely. Let's see here. Dwayne says, who was the receiver last night that had 8 grabs for a buck 95 and 2 touchdowns? I think it was the same guy, Goody, let future Hall of Famer Adams get out of 1265. So what? I mean, who knew he's going to be this now? He wasn't anything. You weren't saying that, Dwayne, when he wasn't catching passes in Oakland or Las Vegas. You weren't, you know, you only happen to show up and pontificate when you say, I got you moments. But Davante Adams has always been a good receiver. He wanted a ton of money. And the reason he left, and it wasn't because Goody let him go, it was because, if you remember, if you can pull your head out of your ass, Aaron Rodgers was holding the team hostage for his contract. They wanted to get Aaron Rodgers' deal done first. Davante Adams wanted to just say, to hell with it. I either get an answer and I want to get paid or I'm out. The Packers said, give us more time. We got to deal with Rodgers first. Because remember, Rodgers says it wasn't about the money, but it was about the money because he had to be the highest paid. So at that point in time, they couldn't deal with Adams because they didn't know how much money they'd have left. That was it. And then when they finally got Aaron Rodgers done, they came back to Adams, and Adams said, no, you took too long. I went out. And that's when he wanted out of here and got pissed. That's how it went down. You act like he just said, no, we don't want you anymore. You're not any good. Dumbest comment ever. And you post some dumb crap, but that was one of the dumbest ever. But yes, he did have a great game. He did have a great game. But you want to find fault with everybody where it's not.
1: Sorry, that made me laugh. But he played good.
0: You know?
1: But he did play good.
0: He played great. He did. Dwayne, you're right. He's great, and I love watching him. And I said at the beginning of the show, he's one of the technical best. And if you're a wide receiver in the National Football League, that's the guy you go to, and you watch how to run around. He's fantastic. And you are 100% correct that he had that amount of – he had the 2 touchdowns. He had a great drive. He had a great shoulder catch. He did all of that yesterday. But to say let him go, you know, come on. He didn't let him go. He wanted out because they couldn't deal with Aaron Rodgers. There was more to it than just that.
1: They did ultimately offer, and Adams is cop to this. He said this on a podcast a couple years ago, that the Packers offered him more money than the Raiders eventually did.
0: Yes.
1: It was like what you're describing. It was the uncertainty of the quarterback and how the Packers kind of dragged their feet on. And I do wonder, you know, if you could give Goody a truth pill now and ask him if he would just say, we just should have offered him the max money right away. We should have just done that right away. You know what I mean? Because imagine how this looks differently. You know, maybe they draft differently or whatever. But if Adams is just here and getting paid top dollar the whole time.
0: Right.
1: And Jordan Love's first year as a starter, Davante Adams is there.
0: Oh, absolutely.
1: Like, I bet Goody looks back and said, you know what? We offered him the money and we didn't, like, screw him over or anything. But I wish we would have just offered him more right away and kept him. Because it would have been maybe better for all involved. Then Adams doesn't have 2 years in Vegas and a year in New York, which I forgot about until last night. He was a Jet last year or 2 years ago, whenever that was.
0: Yep. And you look at it, and Dwayne's right for his talent. I mean, you know, there's a lot of things that Dwayne says on the feed where I can agree with. It's just sometimes it's the bias of the hatred towards the front office and the coaching staff that it's like you can't just throw things out there and blame them for all of this. Because even Davante Adams, I believe, said at the time, too, he didn't want to be a part of a rebuild. And he did not feel strongly about Jordan Love. He didn't feel strongly about Love at the time. He said all the right things, but behind closed doors, he didn't feel as strongly about Love. And he just felt like his numbers were going to be diminished. So he, again, it's not like the Packers didn't make him a great offer. You know, it was time to move on. You just had to. So, anyway. But there's a lot of things that, you know, woulda, coulda, shoulda. Yeah, I get it. You know, I get it. There's just so many things that had you done differently. But when you start to look at things, and if you listen, I listen to the NFL Network where they don't have a bias. I listen to Solomon Wilcots a lot. And you've sat down. We broke bread with him, Grant. I mean, the dude is just, he just oozes information. And he has no bias. And he'll tell you, like, this GM made a mistake with this, but here was the situation at the time, so you got to understand why they did what they did. No general manager wants to get rid of really talented players. None of them. They don't want to. The problem becomes, what level of money can you afford? What ego can you afford? What, you have to make a choice. Do I get two or three guys for this or this guy for that? Do I have other difference makers waiting in the wing? It's just like when they got rid of Brett Favre. Oh, you let Brett Favre go. He didn't look great in New York, but man, he had a hell of a season running to an NFC championship game for the Minnesota Vikings. Oh, my God. But then you win a championship with Rodgers and we go, no, it was a great move. You know, I don't get caught into the minute all the time. I shouldn't say that. I never. But I don't get caught into the minute of the reaction. Yeah, that guy would look good here. Rasheed Walker would look good here, right? Right now. But Rasheed Walker had a craptastic season last year. Based upon what he did last season, why did you think he was going to be this good now? Because he had slowly eroded. I blame it more, I mean, if you want to be honest with me, I blame it more right now. I look at Luke Butkus. When guys leave and get better in other situations, and you've got an offensive line where we look at it collectively, and if you're Brian Gutekunst, you're looking at this and saying, I think Jagger Burton's pretty good. I thought Jordan Morgan was pretty good. I think Anthony Belton was pretty good. We scouted these guys. They looked pretty good. Sean Ryan went from being a tackle to a guard to a center. Shifted all over the place. I thought bringing Banks in was a pretty good move. And all these guys collectively suck? Come on. Not every guy can be bad, right? So then you start to go, okay, what are they being taught? I look at Luke Butkus. I really do. I look at Luke Butkus, man. I just look at it and say, dude, your offensive line is progressively eroded. And it's time for you to go. That's me. Now, we'll wait and see what happens at the end of the season, but something's got to change.
1: Or, at the very least, you're not on the same page with the front office about the players that you need to play the style. Maybe it's a disconnect. Maybe you're a fine coach, but you're not in lockstep with the evaluators and the people giving you. But there's some disconnect here, and something needs to be figured out because it's not clicking to your
0: brain. Right. Yeah. Completely agree. Maybe it's just not the style you want to be playing, which is, then you're right. That could be just a massive disconnect. But I agree. Something is not right. I can't imagine an entire collective group being just this atrocious. Not even getting into the 60 percentile when it comes to grading out as an offensive line as a whole. It's just, man, it's awful. This portion of the program brought to you by friends at Burn Pit. 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
0: That fast, bam, hour down. Coming up next, he's fantastic. Breaking down Brewers games, funny quips, you name it. Tim Dillard going to be joining us. We'll talk with him about this Brewers team back on the field tonight, coming up against Philadelphia as their quest for 100 wins continues. They're only a couple of wins away from that. We'll get his take on this Brewers team down the stretch, how the pitching may line up going into the postseason. We'll discuss that, the comment. If you haven't seen it, I just was telling Grant, I Googled Tim Dillard, and his picture comes up, but then next to that comes up my post, the picture of the guy with the massive beard that they were commenting on the other night, because that thing has gone so incredibly viral. So that's top of the Google search now, I think, with Tim Dillard. At least it does on mine. It may not on yours. I don't know. But we got all of that coming up. Tim Dillard up next. Don't go anywhere. More of the Bill Michaels Show coming up right after this.

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3: While the Brewers are in Philadelphia, it's where they'll open up their final away series of the season tonight. They will do so having already won 98 games, their most in a single season in franchise history, topping 97 they did a year ago. The Crew is one of seven teams in the major leagues without a 100-win season. They need to go just 2-4 to reach the mark over the final six games of the year. Manager Pat Murphy was asked, was team's performance this season?
4: Yeah, the results were good. Proud of our club. You know, I just really am. I've said it all year. Like, I trust them. We're not playing great. You know, we didn't play great tonight. But, you know, it's hard to win a major league game. And they're starting to gain in confidence. When one guy's not doing well, the other guy picks him up. That's encouraging.
3: While they've clinched the NL Central, they're still battling to hold onto the top record of the league and the home field advantage that comes along with it. Right now, they are two games up on the Dodgers for the best mark. Again, it will be Brewers and Phillies tonight. First pitch coming at 5:40 in Philadelphia.
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3: Well, Jayden Reed said he was feeling much better. That's after being carted off the field on Sunday in the win over the Jets. The wide receiver stayed overnight in a hospital in the New York area. He had movement in all his extremities and was talking the entire time he was on the field there. Packers, they're on a short week. They'll host Atlanta on Thursday night. And Wisconsin is gearing up for their Big Ten opener at Penn State Saturday afternoon. For the Wisconsin Sports Zone Network, I'm Ebo.

0: Welcome in, Bill Michaels Show. So happy.
1: Thank you.
0: Studio audience, going nuts. Beer and pretzels for everybody. There you go. Beer and pretzels for everybody. How are we looking? Good to have you. Brewers back at it tonight in their quest for 100-plus wins. Who knew they'd go in and sweep this weekend? The Baltimore Orioles had something to play for. And it was a grinded-out type of series, but it was a win. I mean, you know, three straight over Baltimore. Now they're going to Philadelphia before they come back home and face the dreaded St. Louis Cardinals, who just try to spoil whatever fun the Brewers are going to have every time they come to American Family Field. And then after that, we're talking postseason. Joining us now on the line, good friend, comedy asset to any Peacock broadcast that has the Brewers game, and our friend, Tim Dillard. Tim Dillard, how you doing today, bud?
2: I'm good. Fresh off the Peacock, man. That was so much fun. And what a great series for the Brewers. They were clicking on all cylinders, man.
0: You cracked me up for two innings. That comment you made about that guy smuggling, you know, another fan in underneath for free under his beard. I don't know why. It was just the way you said it, but it was hilarious. And I've got friends of mine that are watching the game going, oh, my God, did you hear what Dillard said? And that picture and your comment have now gone completely viral. It's like almost a 250,000 views.
2: Oh, cool. Yeah, well, it's interesting. You reached out to me over Instagram. And so when I was literally looking at your message this morning to see what time we were on, I thought it was 11. I couldn't remember. So I double checked and I looked. And sure enough, the guy, the bearded guy that we showed on TV, he messaged me over Instagram. His name is John. And he asked, he said, hey, man, this is the beard at the Sunday night game. Do you remember about what inning you were talking about me? He's like, I'm trying to look for it. And so that's when I reached out to you, like, hey, do you remember when you sent that picture of the guy with the beard? You said it was like later on at the end. It was the top of the fourth with Jake.
0: Fourth?
2: Bowers
0: okay.
2: The so I kinda,
0: well, it,
2: so
0: it seemed later.
2: Almost late. Yeah, getting on the phone because I was going through there, screenshot it for him, sent it to him. And then he sends me, yeah, it is. Apparently it's made number 10 on ESPN's Baseball Tonight. What a beast.
0: Yes! Yes! The power of the program, baby. That was fantastic.
2: Yeah.
0: And the fact that he reached out, this is awesome. So good stuff. I do want to get back to baseball, obviously, because this team, they did not play their best baseball, but, man, they just find ways to win. I mean, you know, I've been told by a couple of different players when they're involved in championship locker rooms, they say there's something special. You can feel it. When you walk through that locker room and through the clubhouse and talk to these guys, do you kind of get that feeling? Are you starting to get that feeling a little bit?
2: Yeah, I mean, I try to stay out of the clubhouse just because I feel like that's the player's space. I see them on planes and buses and, you know, airports and the lobbies and the hotels and in the dugout and on the field. And one thing that I've consistently have seen from this club is, like you said, and I've been saying for a couple weeks now, is they win even if they're not playing perfect baseball. And there was a time, even the last couple years, where if they didn't play perfect baseball, they weren't going to pull out a win. And, you know, you want that. Like, I think Pat Murphy wants his club to play perfect baseball, but honestly, it's hard to do that. The strive for that perfection is definitely there. These guys are trying to play perfect baseball. Of course, they fall short, but they still win the game. To me, you have to have that. If you want to go deep in the playoffs, if you want to win a World Series, you got to be able to win games even when you're not at your very best, which, I mean, I just don't think they've had in the past. To me, that's what sets the team apart, and I believe these guys believe it because they're playing like it.
0: How do you see this pitching staff lining up going into the postseason?
2: I would have to go Mizorowski, Logan Henderson, and Gasser right now. And it depends, too, if it's a left-handed heavy, however that looks. You know, and they're going to have way more intel and insight than we ever could, depending on who they're going to play and who they might play. But I think it was a great move throwing Mizorowski Sunday, hiding him from Philly just in case they come across Philly in the next week or two.
0: Mm-hmm.
2: And then pitching him the last day against the Cardinals, which is, I guess, what their schedule looks like. It may change depending. They didn't seem to think that would change, but having him pitch the very last day of the season, that way, when he's your game one starter, he doesn't have that much of a layoff between, you know, facing live hitters. So they'll actually be on pretty normal rest. So to me, that is the right way to go. I think I think there's a lot of minds behind it trying to figure out how to get it right. And luckily they've had some, you know, they've had some practice the last few years on how to kind of navigate what the playoffs look like these days.
0: What happened, and I don't know if it's just that easy in asking the question, but Kyle Harrison looked so good early on, and you really thought, wow, this is going to be one hell of a lineup, and he just hasn't been able to find it. What do you gauge from Kyle Harrison's appearances recently?
2: Well, there's definitely been a lot of sessions that they've had in the bullpen. Even not on bullpen days, you know, they're trying to figure it out. They look like they've messed a little bit with mechanics as far as slowing down his delivery. There's people that are online saying that, okay, his invert on his fastball is this and it's back to what it was. Listen, at the end of the day, you need to get outs. You know, if you're chasing metrics, it looks like you're chasing metrics, and it's not his fault. You know, he's searching. He's trying to figure out exactly what. But it seems to me that they're throwing a lot of numbers at him, and they're like, we got to get your fastball to do this at this spot. I think he should just get back to competing. Give him the two pitches, the fastball up, the slurve down. I think where he ran into trouble is the fastball was more middle, and his slurve was more horizontal. Mm-hmm. And there wasn't that big of a difference between the two. You need to have some distance between those pitches. When he was good early on, it was a fastball up and away to righties, and it was a slider down and in. And then suddenly those pitches got closer together, and they ended up towards the middle of the plate. That's really been the only difference. I think if he goes back to just going out there and competing, I think he's fine. But he looked like a guy that was trying to check every box mechanically. He was trying to check every box on where he was throwing his pitches. I just saw a guy that didn't feel like he had a lot of freedom out there on the mound.
0: The team itself, and you had just kind of mentioned it, that even when they don't play their best baseball, they're winning games. They don't have to be perfect, although they strive to be. I start to run through things. Obviously, Jackson Chourio has been on fire. Contreras has been on fire. Even Christian Yelich, Joey Ortiz has been out of his damn mind. These things that we looked at, and it proves that baseball is a really long season, and you may have a terrible month and just think, oh, God, this guy needs the minors. And all of a sudden, the next thing you know, you bust out of it. Joey Ortiz has been unbelievable. I don't even know where to start with him. What has been different? What made Joey Ortiz, other than just Cooper Pratt showing up and maybe putting pressure on him, what made Joey Ortiz all of a sudden just become a hitter?
2: Well, I think he's a fantastic player, number one. And I think it probably was getting to him, and it should too. It should. Every player is going to go through this at some point in their career where you look over your shoulder and somebody's coming. And I think he knew that. I think that was kind of burdening him. It's hard not to do that. He's human. This is somebody that, you know, in his mind was coming for his job. And all of a sudden he signs this big contract, and then it's like, wow, now it's just a matter of time. And I'm not sure, you know, I mean, I know there's some conversations there that I can't completely share. They're all good. They're all great. They're all fantastic. But Joey has the right attitude. And he was like, you know what? I'm going to do whatever I can do to help this club. And turns out that they really needed him, and they needed to go out there and play. And he'd play third, or he'd play short. And his defense was elite. And all of a sudden, now that all the worries is kind of to the side, he shakes out. And sure enough, he starts, you know, ripping the baseball at the plate. But if any other team, or if the Brewers were to listen to social media, they would have gotten rid of Joey months ago.
0: Right. Yeah, no, I agree.
2: It just goes to show you that the Brewers, it comes down to at-bats. It comes down to opportunities. Look at Jake Bowers. This is a guy that, I mean, would he be starting on any other team? Well, now he would. But coming into this season, nobody knew for sure what it was going to look like. Vaughn starts on the IL, and suddenly, here you go. You got more Jake Bowers, and he rewards the team with a career year. It's about opportunity. The Brewers are the brand of opportunity. They've proved it over and over again. And you can't be more happy for Joey Ortiz. I think the fans, they love him. Everywhere we go, they are chanting for him. It's pretty special.
0: A guy like Lara, who has come up and been fantastic, he's come up with some clutch hits. Last couple of weeks, he's kind of struggled a little bit. I think he's like, 10 of 51 or whatever it is. It's just under 200. But I know he takes it really hard. Like, he's got something to prove, and he's trying to prove something to these guys. In my conversation a couple of weeks ago with Pat Murphy, he was telling us how hard, like, Lara will sit at his locker and almost cry if he doesn't really perform up to what his expectations are. How do you get through to a young guy saying, dude, just relax, There's going to be a lot of hits, and we need you now. I mean, you don't want to put pressure on him, but you also want to make him feel like, okay, you're at home here. Don't worry about going down. You're ready to go.
2: Yeah, I don't even think that's even the job of the manager, just because he has the right personnel. I've seen Lara around Uribe and Churio and Contreras, Gary Sanchez. They have taken him in like a little brother. He's 5'7". He's a little guy. He knows he's a little guy. He knows he's the young guy. And they treat him like a little brother, and it's fantastic to see. But here's what I love about, you know, I don't want any player sitting at their locker and feeling bad about a game, but what I see is that they have taught care in the minor leagues. There is a lot of teams that will basically say, we don't care, we just want to develop. I was a part of times when it seemed like winning was the last thing in the minor leagues. It's all about just being available for the big leagues. And I disagree with that. I think you have to teach guys to compete. I think you need to teach them to want to win everything, every pitch, every at-bat, every sprint to the base. I think you should teach that. And then just that all, you know, you're going to develop when you're teaching how to compete. And I know that's always been the struggle in the minor leagues. But when you hear that a guy is taking a loss very tough, that is a good sign in a way, because he knows what it means to compete. He is out there trying to win. The last thing you want to bring up guys just happy to be in the big leagues, happy to get paid, and not even care. So you can't teach care, and these guys care more than anybody, believe me.
0: Is that something that, I mean, I don't want to say that just Matt Arnold started it, but is that something that really Matt Arnold grasped when he took over after David Stearns, like there, or maybe David Stearns started, I don't know, but that there has to be not just development, but the competition down there as well. Because you're right, and Pat Murphy alluded to that a couple of weeks ago when we talked to him about this has to be the mantra, not just here in the bigs, but it has to go all the way from the top, all the way down to single A, to let everybody know these are the priorities that we want to make an effort to kind of instill in these guys as they come through our system.
2: Yeah, and I'm going to be honest with you. I don't know exactly the year it happened. I was in the minor leagues for a good, you know, couple, almost two decades. So it could be anywhere in that span. Right. But there were times I'm like, do we even care? Like, we would lose the game, and there would be some guys that would come in, and they were just like, do-do-do-do-do, like nobody cared, you know, or even sometimes the coaching staff, you know, and it matters too. And this is what's hard about the minor leagues, especially AAA, is because you may have this bona fide closer, and we have a closing situation in the game, and we know if we put that guy out there on the mound, we're going to win the ball game. But maybe it's Josh Hader, and Josh Hader's getting called up tomorrow. Nobody knows it except for the manager, and he can't put Josh Hader out there to get this save. So you're like, well, what are we doing? We're not even playing to win. You end up losing the game, and you're wondering what's going on. But then you find out later, hey, he was getting called up. That was the decision that was made. But it leaves you hanging a little bit, like, we're not going for it every time. And there is a little bit of that, but I think there's a whole lot of you just got to learn how to win. You got to play to win. You got to push these guys in the minor leagues. The last thing you want to do is challenge these guys in the big leagues. Challenge them in the minor leagues. Teach them how to win. Let them know what it means to win, what it takes to win, things like that. And I think, yeah, the last, you know, however many years, I think that has to come from the top. So if it is Matt Arnold, then either way, it's not just coming from a coach. Right. It's not coming from a coordinator. It's delegated all the way down. And, hey, we want some urgencies with these guys. Even if it's the minor leagues, we don't care. Learn how to win. I think we've seen that across the board with Brewers player development.
0: I'm sure we'll talk to you once we get into the postseason, but I found it very interesting in the conversation with Murph when he said, I've been reminding guys all season just by walking up and saying, what have you learned? And he means going back to last year. What did you learn about the postseason? Because he thought they came out of that series with the Cubs like emotionally drained. And had they won that first game, had Terang got hit by the pitch and they bring it in and they tie the game up and then go on to win that game against the Dodgers, maybe things turn around. But he thought they emotionally drained themselves in that series with the Cubs. He keeps asking guys, what have you learned? So you tell me, what do you think is different about this year's team going to the postseason? Because obviously we know what Goliath is, but we don't know what the other hurdles might be along the way just yet.
2: I mean, that's a good point. But again, they're winning and they're not playing perfect baseball. And even when they fall behind, they still come back. If they score early, they hold the lead. They have been in every single possible game you can think of this year. And they've done it without rattling off 14 wins in a row. But they've also not lost 10 in a row.
0: Right.
2: So I think they've just been consistently playing good baseball, and it's overwhelmed a lot of teams. And I think the hangup is, okay, well, suddenly we got to hit home runs in the big leagues or in the playoffs, or we're not going to win games. And I think Murph wants to kind of say, we're playing good enough baseball the way we play it, that we think this can translate even to the big leagues. Like, sure, you want home runs. We were in a meeting for the Peacock, me, Joey Votto, Ben McDonald, Jason Benetti. We're all sitting in this room with Murph. And I think Joey Votto asked a question, you know, about the home run thing. And Murph goes, I love home runs. Don't get me wrong. I've never said I don't like them. He goes, I love them, actually. They're really cool. Really enjoy it when our guys do it. He goes, but we're not going to live and die by that. He's like, we have guys that know what they're doing. We know we can win in different ways. We're not, you know, relying on that. And he goes, that's winning baseball for him. And when the home runs come, they are great. And he said, no one loves them more than he does. Yeah. I thought that was great. That was a great line. No. Knowing what kind of team you have and knowing that you can win regardless of one facet of the game, maybe not being your strongest suit.
0: Tim, great stuff. I'm glad that the guy with the beard reached out to you, man, from the broadcast, because that is freaking awesome, man. I love that guy got that kind of recognition out of it. Great call on the Peacock broadcast, and we look forward to talking to you down the road. And once we get to the postseason, we'll touch base again, okay?
2: Awesome. Thanks for having me.
0: All right, buddy. Talk to you soon. There you go. Tim Diller joining us for a couple of minutes on the Schneider Big Orange Hotline. That's great. That guy reached out to him. That is fantastic. See, you just never know. You never know. Small world, man. Small world. Guy saw it, reached out, and they had a conversation. That's just so cool. I think that's neat. Again, all of our guests appear on the Schneider Big Orange Hotline. 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Lynn Dickey, the former Packers quarterback, is going to be joining us as well. So that's not far off. 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

0: 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Good stuff. Tim Dillard is fantastic. He just is. He's great to chat with and honest, and he does keep some things close to the vest and other things he just lets you know.
1: He's an awesome analyst.
0: Yeah.
1: I like him more in radio spots and in interviews than I do on TV, because on TV he's always, you know, he's trying to be entertaining, and he right. is. But every once in a while he'll give you a baseball nugget. I'm like, Tim, that's really, thank you for sharing right. that or explaining that, because he played baseball and he's been in that organization forever.
0: Yeah.
1: And I think sometimes you forget how friggin' sharp he is just because he's, you know, doing
0: right.
1: prop comedy with a bobblehead or something.
0: Right, exactly. He's just that guy. I said that when we met him out at State Fair this year, and we just hung out with him for a night. And it was just me, him, and Kristen, and we just had some beers and shot the stuff. And I said, there is nobody that loves living their life and being Tim Dillard other than Tim Dillard. He's just in the moment and just loves doing his thing, man. So... all of that going on. Coming up here, bottom of the hour, we got Lynn Dickey is going to be joining us coming up here in about 10 minutes, so stay tuned for that. The former Green Bay Packer quarterback, plus they're all getting together at the Hilton Garden Inn tomorrow and on Thursday. And there's Ball 4 Sports bringing them all together for a big autograph signing and memorabilia sale and all that kind of stuff. And so that'll be, hey, by the way, we got to give a shout out to our guy, Rob Reichel. You know, it's Rob's birthday today. Rob Reichel's birthday today. It popped up in my things to remember today. Rob Reichel, happy birthday. If he's floating around out there taking a listen to the program. So there you go. 877-867-1670, 877-867-1670. 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You can text us 608-321-1670, 608-321-1670. Let's go to Sue, listening to us in Three Lakes. Sue, how you doing today? What's going on?
2: Hey, Bill. Love the show.
0: Thank you very much. Appreciate it.
2: Hey, I wanted to talk a little bit about the O-line and the coaching, and I agree. I don't know what we're keeping Luke Butkus around for.
0: Mm-hmm.
2: I don't know why we didn't make a call in the off season to James Campen, who was living in Green Bay. You know, great offensive line coach. Mike McCarthy gives him a call, and he goes and he coaches for the Steelers.
0: Mm-hmm. Right.
2: We should have brought him in.
0: I would not disagree with you.
2: Yeah. I mean, always did a great job on the O-line. And, boy, I feel like if he would be in there, we'd be coaching those guys up.
0: Yeah. I there's nothing I can say that would have me disagree with that statement at all. I agree. I think with the results right now, what we're witnessing, like I said, look, if Goody missed on a guy or two, okay, but everybody can't be bad. You know, there's got to be something else to this whole group where they just, you know, either they've drafted completely inept or there's something going on. They're just not being coached properly. There was guys that still had question marks as to where it looked like they were supposed to be and who they were supposed to be blocking on certain plays early on in that ball game. That's when your scripted plays are fresh. I mean, those are the ones you work on going into the game. So if for guys to look a little unsure at times, it just didn't make sense to me. And that's when I went, okay, that's not guys that don't know what they're doing or not studying. That's coaching. And whether it's Matt LaFleur or Butkus, something's goofy there right now. I don't know what it is.
2: Yep, couldn't agree more.
0: All right.
2: Good work.
0: Thanks, Sue. Appreciate it. She drops off, you get on board. 877-867-1670. 877-867-1670. That's Sue. Appreciate it. Let's see here. What else do we got? Oh, my goodness. Hey, Bill, love the show. To me, the most glaring downfall of the offense happened, oddly enough, when Nathaniel Hackett left. I don't feel like it ever gets talked about enough, but when he left, also, he left the pre-snap motion, misdirection, and everything else that seemed to be really humming. So with the promotion of Stenovich to the offensive coordinator, we lost a good offensive line coach and gained an offensive coordinator without the same kind of creativity. Call me crazy, but nothing has looked the same since. Thanks, Jared in Luxembourg on the 920 over there. Yeah, you could probably go there as well. I don't know. I would have to have, and he's not going to tell you, but I would have to have Matt LaFleur explain to me the loss of the basic screen pass, the loss of the motion, the RPOs, the play action. I last year when he was asked specifically about play action, they got into the discussion about, well, come on, what is play action? We're going to really discuss this. Look, people always call the Green Bay media soft and they don't throw hard enough questions and they don't get into it with the coach. And, you know, I don't see many coaches yelling at media members all throughout the country, okay? All throughout the NFL. I mean, the media is the media. You have to have a respectful Q&A, right? You can ask them about specific things and go after them on specific things, but it just doesn't seem right. But the Green Bay media asked a question about play action. And then they got into the discussion about what actually is play action. The Green Bay media that is up there on the daily, bunch of smart dudes. I've known a lot of these guys a long time. Bunch of smart dudes that are up there. Everybody whispers it among themselves. They talk about it. Mike talks about it. We talk to Mike about it. There are certain things that it's like you're not going to get that information. It's red China. You can call them out on it. They don't like it. But there's just something missing. Now, to me, I think if you cure a lot of the offensive line problems, everything then matriculates backwards because that's where it starts. But it just looks bad right now. Who knows? Maybe after game five, it'll be great. I don't know. But it just looks bad. Where's the screen pass? Where's the play action? Where's a rollout, a ride in the side? Where is that? You know? So, and then instead of getting that, well, we don't use it because of this and this and this and this, which I get it because strategically, maybe you don't want to give up that information. But then it's like, well, let's really talk philosophically. What is play action? That's when I would have just thrown my pen down. I went, come on. We're going to really debate this? So, but I agree. Things on the offense have not looked good for a while. And for a long time, it was because it was, you know, 60-70% out of shotgun. It was way too much shotgun. So, let's do this. We'll talk to Lynn Dickey when we come back. The former Green Bay Packers quarterback. The man that does not get enough credit. He is going to be joining us coming up next. 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

Welcome back. Bill Michaels Show. How we looking? Packers back on the practice field today, getting ready to take on Atlanta Thursday night. Tomorrow, and in addition to that, on Thursday, you've got a lot of former Packers are in town at the Hilton Garden Inn. And they've got all kinds of good stuff through Ball 4 Sports and many meet and greets going on. Paul Kaufman, James Lofton, Earl Dotson, Lynn Dick.

0: Kroenke, to name a few, along with other Hall of Famers, Packer Hall of Famers. Kramer, Jerry Kramer is going to be there. Dave Robbins is going to be there. Ron Wolf is coming into town, and this guy, Lynn Dickey, is joining us. Good longtime friend, as a matter of fact. It's nice to say that. Lynn Dickey joining us on the program. Lynn, how you been, pal?
1: Pretty good, Bill. How are you?
0: I'm doing great. How's the golf game, first and foremost?
1: Sometimes it works. Sometimes it doesn't.
0: So not much has changed. That's good to know. Good to know.
1: I just keep getting older. Which is a good thing.
0: I used to walk in every day to the ballpark, and I'd always say hi to Bob Uecker, and I'd say, "How you doing, Bobby?" He'd always say, "Well, we're above the dirt. That's a good thing." So
1: yeah,
0: that was always a way to look at it. So, Lynn, first of all, you guys are all getting together, man. It's always great. You guys make so many trips back to the state of Wisconsin, whether it's up in Rice Lake when we get a chance to kind of break bread and sit down and talk. But it's always good to get everybody together, isn't it?
1: Yeah, it is. The Alumni Week is usually maybe the same guys, but this time, because of the Super Bowl celebrations of Super Bowl I and 31, there's a few guys that I've met, the younger people, of course, but it's kind of neat. I've known about them, but, to get to meet them and talk to them a little bit, and, sometimes they give you that strange gaze off into the distance, like, "Who the hell are you?" And that's okay. I really think, and I was more of a historian of the game, and I paid attention. And I was very fortunate to meet some of the really old timers, Johnny Unitas and Earl Morrill and Norm Snead, a lot of the guys today, even quarterbacks in today's game, I could ask, "Do you know who Norm Snead is?" Never heard of him. But they don't pay attention to that. And I was able to befriend a lot of those guys. And it was kind of neat. I was like a kid in a candy store. I'd just kind of sit there and listen to all their stories. Charlie Connerly. You remember that name?
0: I do remember the name.
1: Charlie Connerly was a quarterback for the New York Giants and the original Marlboro Man. The commercials and up
0: right.
1: on billboards all over the country when they advertised cigarettes.
0: But
1: it was kind of neat. I was very happy. Y.A. Tittle, I got to meet and talk to Y.A. Tittle. That was pretty cool. So good stuff.
0: Interesting. When you get a chance to, I'm going to ask you this because I'm not quite sure, but do you get a chance to talk to the younger guys when they bring you back for the Alumni Weekend? Do you get a chance to talk to the younger players on this team? Because my assumption is this, Lynn, it's football. No matter how far it's advanced, the bigger, faster, stronger, what have you, more intricate offenses, whatever, it's still football. It's still X's and O's. And there's advice and things that can go a long way and that still hold true from your era to today, correct?
1: That is correct. I sometimes feel like I'm intruding because most of those guys, they all talk among themselves, their teammates at the time that they played. And I don't want to bust in. "Hey, guys, I'm Lynn Dickey. I know you never heard of me." And then go on. I don't like that. That's not my personality to do that. And not that I'm uppity or anything, but I'm more, I don't want to be intrusive. Mm-hmm. So at times, I'll be in a situation where, I'll start to talk to a guy and introduce myself. But it's usually that stare, like, "Oh, really, Fred? How are you?" "No, his name's Lynn. Sorry." "Oh, well, thanks anyway, Fred. I got to go." Gives you that real important feeling, Bill.
0: Was there ever a guy like you that was a student in the game that came up after you that, I don't want to necessarily say sought you out, but once he met you, was fascinated by the things that you had to say?
1: In professional football, I don't think so. I've never had anyone really do that. I when I go to Kansas State games and meet some of the players that played 30, 40 years after me, you know, they go, oh, you know, I remember reading about you and so and so. When I was in college, I used to sit with the program prior to the game. And of course, there was the program in your locker and everybody kind of thumbed through. And I was always I'd go to the record section and find out, you know, who and what team, you know, this guy had this passing record or rushing record. You know, I was interested in all that kind of stuff. I don't know that. I don't think I've met anybody, you know, young or old, that, you know, cares about that kind of stuff and really digs into it, you know. But it was always an interest of mine. And I guess they have too busy counting their money, I guess. I
0: Watching the game today, I mean, obviously the Packers sitting at 1-1, and you know, we've waxed nostalgic a couple of times about certain situations and certain things regarding the current team. But what do you make of a team? I mean, look, I don't want to degrade anybody, but you didn't play necessarily in front of the best offensive line that football threw out there. And Jordan Love is struggling right now behind an offensive line that can't seem to do much of anything right now. How tough is that as a quarterback when you know that you don't have much time because guys are going to be on top of you?
1: Well, if you get to stand there for 3-4 seconds, even 5, just about anybody in the league can play catch. And do a good job of it, and, you know, complete passes. But when you got about a second and a half, and, you know, while you're still dropping back, someone's coming free, especially up the middle, you're just, I call them jags. You know, they're just the guy.
0: Right.
1: And not any different from anybody else. Now, I don't care what kind of name you got, a big name or how much money you make. You're just the guy. Watched the game last night. Matt Stafford, you know, he's a really good quarterback. But if he's got people in his face all the time, he's just an ordinary guy, you know. And everyone's like that. As great of career that Aaron Rodgers had, who I think, and I probably mentioned that to you in the past, I think was the greatest, most accurate passer in the history of the game.
0: Yeah.
1: But when you put guys in his face, you know, it doesn't matter who you are. You know, you just look like an ordinary guy.
0: Right. Yeah, no doubt. Before I let you go, I got to ask you, because you're getting together, you guys are all going to be at the Hilton Garden Inn starting tomorrow, but it's always good to kind of meet up with fans that, like you said, some know you, some don't. And then some will go, who is this? And they'll start to look it up and go, oh, my God, this was a really good quarterback that doesn't get mentioned nearly often enough when it comes to Packers lore.
1: Yeah. I always have a few people that do that. Go, well, you know, my dad told me about you. And so I had heard the name, but I never met you. And, you know, so they feel good that they get to meet me and, you know, get an autograph. But let me tell you something else that's bugging me about this current team, Bill.
0: Oh, let's do it.
1: The most undisciplined team, where these penalties are coaching. And if you don't get after people and demand that they do the correct things, you know, that's coaching. I remember we didn't have the greatest talent when I played, but almost every year we were in the top three of fewest penalties. And why? Bart Starr went over and over and over and demanded that all the time. And I see the stupid penalties post-play, unsportsmanlike stuff. You know, that's all coaching. And I just, right now, man, it is a bomb. And something better change. I don't know the personality of Matt LaFleur, but it sure appears to be very passive. And, like, I don't want to get down guys' throats. But sometimes that's what you got to do. because they make a lot of money. You know, we all know that.
0: Yeah.
1: And but you got to want to be disciplined and controlled. And the way this thing's going right now, boy, does it stink. I'd like to say something different about it, but that's what I see, you know, for.
0: Lynn, that is everything that we've talked about the last 2 weeks encapsulated into a one-minute spiel. I appreciate you, brother, all the time. I can't wait for the next time that you eat a burrito bigger than your head, and I look forward to that. So, and I look forward to seeing. Yeah, I look forward to seeing you guys up in Green Bay as well the next couple of days, pal. Appreciate you.
1: All right. Thanks, Bill. See you then.
0: All right, buddy. Talk to you later. That is gold. Wow. Let's do this. We'll take a quick break. We'll come back. We'll discuss more of the Bill Michaels Show next.
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0: Welcome back to the program. 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Glad you are with us. 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And whether it's an 18-wheeler you're cruising around in out there listening to the sound of our voice, or maybe a minivan, a coupe, SUV, whatever it is, needs tires, brakes, oil changes, major engine repair, whatever it is, they do it. 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That was strong from Lynn Dickey. If you're just tuning us in, Lynn Dickey stopped and said, I want to tell you something, that bothers him. And that was strong. That was strong, no doubt. Saying, but, you know, an undisciplined team. He's looking at an undisciplined team. He thinks Matt LaFleur is passive, too passive. That was interesting. Good stuff from Lynn Dickey. Appreciate it.
1: That's something you should be able to control, even if you're not the most talented team.
0: Yes.
1: And Summit, look.
0: And he said that.
1: If the Packers had, what do they have, 12 or 14 penalties on Sunday? If they had six and four or five of them were, you know, Jacob Monk held a guy because he got beat. Well, that's a penalty because Jacob Monk isn't that good. You know, like that's not necessarily coaching. You can coach proper technique and focus, but if a guy isn't that good and he gets beat, like, or a bad corner gets beat and has to commit a pass interference, you can only coach around that so much. When it's a lot of you're lined up wrong or you're doing something dumb after the whistle, that can fall on coaching and discipline and practice. That's not anything that's related to skill. So, again, if the Packers had six penalties instead of 14, the conversation looks a little different. Those penalties might not be on coaching, but how many have they had, you know, after the whistle or a guy's lined up in the backfield? Like, Jordan Morgan, what are you doing?
0: Right. Yeah, that's he said what everybody's been thinking and or stating. To even a different level, so to speak. But that's what we were talking about on Sunday after the game, and even Monday, was, look, you know, some penalties you're going to get. Okay, it's just going to happen. But other penalties are the pre-snap and the post-snap and the post-play penalties. That's discipline. And, you know, he said, we weren't the most talented, but things we had to control was us. And man, what a strong statement. Like, you know, he's right. Like, what the hell is going on? Why is this team this undisciplined? Why does it look like at times guys don't know what they're doing, where they're going, who they're blocking? You know, this was supposed to be the year going back to when we were down at Combine, going back to Matt LaFleur talking about guys going through practice and doing practice the right way and running out drills, finishing certain things and not kind of half-assing it. And I said, well, oh, he was acting like it was on the players. And I'm like, no, that's on the coaches. That's on you. If guys aren't running out plays, if guys aren't finishing drills, if guys aren't doing things to make themselves better Monday, or, you know, Wednesday, Thursday, Friday, they're not going to be better on Sunday. That's coaching. And I still go back to, hey, if you're not going to play the game the right way and you're not going to do things correctly and you're going to continue to get penalties and you're going to this and this and this, then you can watch the game here next to me. Not one guy has watched the game standing there next to Matt LaFleur since he said that. And I'm not making that up. He said it. But it's, you know, again, I'm kind of beating the dead horse here, but it's just like, man, you are fast running out of rope, I guess might be the best way to put it, to kind of put your arms back around this thing. Hopefully they get a really good start on Thursday night in doing so. 2 hours down, 2 hours yet to go. We got more of the Bill Michaels Show coming up next.

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1: Well, the Brewers are in Philadelphia. It's where they're going to open their final road series of the season tonight. They will do so sitting at 98 wins. That's already a club record, but they're still being pushed by the Dodgers for the best record in baseball and the home field advantage that comes with it. Right now, the Crew leads L.A. by two games. If they tie, Milwaukee has the tiebreaker. As for tonight, Crew sends Dustin May to the mound. He's 7-9 with a 4.61 ERA. Phillies count with Zach Wheeler. He's 13-5 with a 2.99 ERA. First pitch is slated for 5:40. Turn to Wisconsin. They're going to head to Penn State this Saturday for their Big Ten opener. Badgers have not won in Happy Valley since 2003. Haven't beaten Penn State anywhere since 2011. It's the start of a pivotal five-game stretch for Coach Luke Fickell, but he's trying to stay in the moment.
2: I hope our guys don't feel the same way. I hope that's not some type of burden or something that's placed on their plate, something that they even think about when they see something on social media. Like, I don't know that that's, you know, in any of our mindsets, but we also understand that, like, look, this thing's about playing well in the league. This thing's about getting your thing, getting started on the right foot inside your league. And my time in the Big Ten, there's no tougher place to play than Happy Valley.
1: Again, it'll be Wisconsin and Penn State on Saturday. Kick is set for 4 p.m. Well, the Packers are gearing up for their matchup on Thursday night against Atlanta. Falcons are off to an 0-2 start, but will get quarterback Michael Penix Jr. back. He's returning from a torn ACL suffered last year. Kick on Thursday night is set for 7:15 at Lambeau Field. With this Wisconsin Sports Zone Network update, I'm Zach Heilprin.

0: Welcome back in. That Fast, Bill Michaels Show. Passing the halfway point. Thanks for hanging out with us. Certainly appreciate you. 877-867-1670, 877-867-1670. Here at the top of the hour, as we continue to roll on, don't forget, coming up bottom of the hour, Chuck Freeman's going to join us. We'll talk a little more Brewers baseball and the Brewers in their quest for 100 wins on the season. Joining us now on the hotline, our guy Sam Bruckhaus is here from Sumer Sports, and you can find their stuff at sumersports.com. Sam, how you doing, pal?
1: I'm doing fantastic. Another great weekend of football. And we're moving on to week three.
0: I can't believe we're already in week three, to be perfectly honest with you. It's flying by. That being said, I want to get back to what you might have seen regarding the Packers, because you talk about one of the ugliest games between all the penalties, which almost made it unwatchable. The fact that the Packers had before snap and post snap penalties, an offensive line that's atrocious at this point, now completely banged up. Give me your thoughts on what you witnessed on Sunday.
1: Yeah, I think there's two sides of this. And I'm a former football player. I played in college at Tulane. And I played under Willie Fritz, who took a tough loss on Friday to Texas Tech. Very tight game. But that's a guy who's won virtually everywhere. And day one, PowerPoint one, your butt hits the seat in January. And they tell you, avoid at all cost pre-snap and post-play penalties. And I got to agree with your statement from the segment prior. That's coaching. That's a culture, moreover. And I don't know if it's just been a lot of the same stuff, which we to a certain degree saw with the Bills last year, where the Bills won a bunch of games, but it just was not able to track for some reason for them to see playoff success. They've been very successful through the first 2 weeks. It looks like a different team, despite that defense struggling a little bit. That's a culture thing. That's something that you take pride in. So the ex-player Sam Bruckhaus watches that game and just thinks, man, like, someone has to step up and say, we're not going to be this level of team. Let's talk about the analytical portion on the flip side. At some point, this team with Jordan Love at quarterback is going to have to pass more on first down. It has to happen. This week, they basically ran on every single first down that they had. I will note it was a pouring, raining storm during the game. But you have one of the most talented quarterbacks in the league who year after year after year after year has maintained a level of efficiency. Now, whether that's the coaching, whether that's him, I don't know. But the real success that the Packers saw in the middle part of the season last year was because they turned the keys over to Jordan Love. And it just seems like there's this general fear that something will go wrong, whether it's the approach to something like weather, whether it's the offensive play calling, whether it's the pre-snap and post-play penalties. Maybe that's anxiety. Maybe that's just, you know, not being locked in. It feels like there's a constant culture of fear right now. And it almost shows up in the numbers, which is very rare.
0: Great point. And I want to get to that. Tell me why. Does that explain why play action has become almost non-existent in this offense? Like, they are just so afraid of him getting hit on a rollout or a ride into side or something to that. Because I feel like, look, he's got some athletic. Look, he's not going to run around like Caleb Williams. He's not Lamar Jackson. But even I saw last night, even Matthew Stafford rolled out on a play action pass. Why is that so bereft inside this Packers offense?
1: I think it's an interesting question, and I wonder if it is related to the week one game where they just uncorked the glass of wine and all of a sudden it's 75% blitz rate from Brian Flores, which he did follow up with against Caleb Williams. So I don't think that is just – I think that's going to be their approach this season, talking about the Minnesota Vikings. Mm-hmm. I do wonder if it is a if they have just faced two teams that are – more analytically inclined. You know, you have Nolan Teasley at the top, the general manager, coming in from the Seahawks, who are extremely analytically inclined. You have Brian Flores, who is willing to do radical things. And then you go to a Jets team where that's a really analytical franchise as well. And when you're facing a team that you know is going to go under center a ton, and more importantly, is going to involve themselves in the under center passing game, they're going to send blitzes. And moreover, they're going to send linebackers on blitzes. And as a third point, they face two teams with double two excellent middle linebackers or inside linebackers. They faced two straight teams like that. So I do wonder if it was just the matchup, the particular defensive personnel of the Jets and the Vikings, where they just thought they didn't have the correct matchups to stop blitzes and or stop downhill linebackers in a rollout game using play action, and particularly in the A and B gaps, the interior gaps. Especially given, like you said, now there's injuries going on. We already have Jaeger Burden playing at the guard position. The rookie who was a Shrine Bowl guy, not even necessarily Senior Bowl guy, even though I absolutely loved what he did at Kentucky. He was originally playing center. Now he's slated at guard. There's all these elements, and I just wonder if they are abundantly scared of what could happen with blitzes from linebackers in the A and B gaps, and so they're just unwilling to do it, and they want to make sure that that's not what it's going to look like anymore. We're not going to let Jordan Love get smacked in the back.
0: Here's my question, and you bring it up that he's a guy that was a Shrine Bowl guy who played center, now he's playing guard. You've got a guy who was a guard who is now playing center. Would it be better just to say, Jaeger Burton, you're our center, Sean Ryan, go back to guard, you sit next to Zach Tom, who's been pretty solid, albeit we don't know what the extent of the knee injury is, Banks is a guard, and Jordan Morgan, you're a tackle, and you've been a tackle, and let's see if you get better. Would they be better just putting guys in their proper positions rather than trying to mix and match guys continuously on the offensive line?
1: I think there's two different approaches here, and I'll divide the split. If you go on YouTube, we talked briefly about Jaeger Burton in draft season and on our draft show, The Evaluation, which is live on YouTube right now. You can go back and watch it if you're interested in any of the prospects that have played thus far. But the analytical view is that typically in the draft, you want swing players for this exact reason. When there's injuries, when something isn't working, you want to put them in other positions. And I compare that almost to the five-man lineup in basketball, where the five-man offensive line is trying to do the same thing, even though they may have different rules. They're trying to block in unison, whether that's to protect the quarterback or whether that is to spring a gap loose on a run. That's kind of the analytical perspective, where you kind of like more of those swing guys, particularly on the interior. You ask a scout or a coach about this, it is like the hardest thing on earth to tell a guy that he needs to move from tackle to guard, center to guard, et cetera, et cetera, et cetera. There's so much differences in the footwork and handwork, whether you're a tackle or a guard, particularly in pass blocking, but also in the run game, especially a run game as diverse as Matt LaFleur's. I don't get to see him in practice. I don't get to see him in training camp, but I do think you may have something to that, Bill, in that, you know, Jaeger Burton was a guy who was excellent at snapping the ball and getting off quick. You see guys like Creed Humphrey do that on a week-to-week basis. That might just look different at the guard position.
0: Yeah, no doubt. I want to run around the rest of the National Football League. We saw a lot of different things. Obviously, I guess they're breathing a sigh of relief big time in Chicago because you don't have your quarterback going down for an extended period of time. But to see a team score 59 and then get held to 3, what did you see differently out of the Chicago Bears that the Minnesota Vikings were able to stymie so impressively?
1: Again, that's another game where the weather was so atrociously bad, it's difficult to figure out. But I think it's a very similar story as what we saw against the Green Bay Packers, in that that type of blitzing offense against an athletic quarterback who thinks he can outrun everything but is going to align under center may be kind of the anecdote to these types of players. And I think you look at a game yesterday in particular where they didn't blitz a massive amount, but they were aggressive. And you will go up against a Matt Stafford who can't necessarily run, and he's able to pick you apart at the snap. I do wonder if that is a stronger anecdote to what to do against Caleb Williams, what to do against Jordan Love, what to do against Drake May maybe as well. We saw it against Lamar Jackson as well. The Saints had some very effective inside linebacker blitzes as well against Lamar Jackson, who was lining more up under center. I wonder if that is the zag to the zig of going underneath center. I also wonder, you know, long term, whether the Ben Johnson rushing attack can maintain the extreme highs that we've seen. Mm-hmm. And what that means if there's a regression to, like, you know, the 10th best rushing offense, what that means for Caleb Williams or what that means for Tyson Bagent. I think they are kind of getting into a position where the Packers were maybe a year or two ago, where it's like, okay, it's time to turn the lights on for Jordan Love. Jordan Love was able to do it over the last year and a half. It's time for Caleb Williams to really show that he can do that, or Tyson Bagent, I guess, if Caleb isn't playing.
0: Were you surprised at the movement of Patrick Mahomes? The Chiefs now go to 2-0 in the season. This is not something that I expected. And obviously, when you've got a run game now, which seems to be going extremely well, I don't think they've seen anything like this since Kareem Hunt behind Patrick Mahomes. But a 33-30 win over the Colts, they go to 2-0 in the season. And they've got a guy that can actually run the football and maybe take some of the pressure off of Patrick Mahomes. But I'm surprised Mahomes is moving as well as he does.
1: I'm almost less interested in his movement and more just the entire body of work. Because what we saw in that game from Patrick Mahomes in particular, and this is why week one I was a little bearish on their offense, because I thought, you know, the Denver Broncos missed 25 tackles. That's never going to happen again. We actually did see, to a certain degree, Kenneth Walker break a similar degree of tackles. He was in the 80th plus percentile last year in a Seahawks jersey. He's now at like the 98th percentile. He's really doing a good job of breaking tackles. I do wonder, as the season goes on, if that can maintain. But in particular, with regards to Patrick Mahomes, we saw a blue chip score for him in the middle of the field. You can go check that out on Sooner Live right now. And we saw the deep ball come back. We saw two accurate deep balls down the field. And we saw him willing to pass the ball deep, which typically we don't necessarily see. If they can continue to manufacture plays, particularly in that intermediate 10 to 20 yard part of the field to Kelsey, to some of the other wide receivers, that is going to be a massive right turn. And I think the addition of Kenneth Walker preseason, we said it was for one reason and one reason only. They'd find the success rate behind Trey Smith and behind Creed Humphrey, their excellent interior offensive linemen. They've done it in the past with guys off the scrap heap. You know, you think of Char Kendrick West, Spencer Ware, Kareem Hunt in his second act, Isaiah Pacheco, a late round pick, et cetera, et cetera. What they've never had in recent years has been explosiveness, and that was basically all Kenneth Walker brought to the Seahawks. I think now that you have the fear of an explosive run game, it loosens those linebackers up, and if Patrick Mahomes is going to deliver across the middle of the field, it's going to be a long, long year for defenses facing them.
0: What has been more surprising, the flow of the Buffalo Bills offense? Even though they got beat in game one, the fact that the Saints won on the road in Baltimore 24-17, or the fact that the Raiders are 2-0 to start the season?
1: If we're talking about surprises, I think it's the Raiders. And here's why it's surprising.
0: Or maybe even the Chargers being 0-2.
1: I think by far the most surprising thing in the National Football League right now is the Chargers. And I think we're going to need maybe... we're not going to need 6 more weeks to figure it out, which is good. We're maybe going to need a week or two to figure it out. The problem is their schedule is monstrous. Like, there's a chance they could not have a win by November. And that's crazy to think about, because they play the best defenses in particular in the league. They do face Buffalo's defense isn't great, but Buffalo's going to put up points, as you said. I think the two most surprising things, number one by far, is the Chargers, because if you go look, Mike McDaniel's actually doing a pretty good job with scheme, keeping pressure off of Justin Herbert. And Justin Herbert has never been great at allowing pressure. He's never been great at avoiding sacks based off of that pressure, which typically we have identified pretty well in research. That's a true quarterback stat. It's the non-analytical stuff. It's the timing. It looks atrocious. Like, you're having snaps that are hitting motioning players. We didn't see that with Tua Tagovailoa. And there's, if you want to make an analytical point about the Chargers right now, it's that when in 2023, when Tua Tagovailoa was a borderline MVP candidate and everyone was giving the kudos to Mike McDaniel and to the wide receivers, Tyreek Hill and Jalen Waddle, the reason why it looked so good was because that team was optimized for yards after the catch, and the ball was coming out fast in about 2.3 seconds, according to our tracking data. It's much higher with Justin Herbert. And it seems, watching the offense, that there is an impetus for him to get the ball out quickly to guys like Ladd McConkey, even guys like Quentin Johnston, who are more vertical guys but are fast coming across the field. And it seems like he just can't do it. He cannot get rid of the ball. And I'm really interested to see if there's any way that their short passing game starts looking better, because that is the nuts and bolts of that West Coast Shanahan lineage offense. And that's why we see guys like Brock Purdy in past years, guys like Tua Tagovailoa, be able to put up insane numbers because they can get the ball out quick.
0: Yeah, it's I can't believe that they're starting off 2-0 and they've got, like you said, a brutal schedule yet to come. Sam, great stuff. Hey, real quick, who's favored on Thursday night? I know the road team statistically usually are not favored. You got Atlanta coming into Green Bay to take on the Packers. Who do you favor in that one?
1: Look, man, Atlanta is literally the worst offense since 2022. I gotta favor the Packers on this one.
0: Yeah. Okay. I mean, I do too, but I wanted to get the opinion. So there you go. Sam, always great to talk to you. We'll talk to you again next week, okay?
1: Check y'all later.
0: Appreciate it. There you go. Sumer Sports, Sam Bruckhaus joining us for a couple of minutes. Go to Sumer, S-U-M-E-R, sumersports.com. 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They are the advanced analytics now, even over Pro Football Focus. They're becoming very fast, the new Bible of analytics in that particular sense. So Sumer Sports, and love to get them on each and every week to kind of break down some of the stuff, not only with the Packers, but some of the stuff around the rest of the National Football League. Let's do this. We'll step out. We'll take a quick break. We'll come back. We got a lot more to get to. 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

0: Welcome back to the program, the Bill Michaels Show. Tuesday edition. Tonight is the night. Giving it away, LD's Barbecue down on Main Street in East Troy. I'm hoping they draw my name for that that golf cart, man. That thing's badass. Four-person golf cart, all jacked up, big wheels, stereo system, the whole thing. If you don't have chances for it, get them tonight. Get them tonight. LD's Barbecue, last bike night of the season taking place tonight. Looks like the weather's going to at least cooperate. The sun is out right now. I know it's going to cloud up a little throughout the day on and off, but tonight it's going to be in the mid-60s. A little bit cool, but that's okay. If you're riding, everybody knows about, you know, riding gear and such. But head on down. They've got music tonight, great barbecue tonight, and they're giving away that golf cart tonight. So I'm hoping I hope my phone number gets drawn. They call me up and go, hey, you won the golf cart. Be awesome. Love that thing. I'll take that to Lambeau with me. 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There you go. 877-867-1670, 877-867-1670. If you want to give us a shout, please feel free to go ahead and do so. I got text messages and emails and such to get to as well. 920 says, hey, Bill, just listen to the Lynn Dickey interview. Boom. They should play that back to LaFleur and then lower the room soon and let that sink in. That is gold. Awesome interview, Scott and Hilbert. Scott, you're the man. Out of the 612, with all the penalties, is it coaching, player talent, stupidity by unteachable players, or a combination of all? By the way, the Bears still suck. That's out of the 612. I think you can get through to guys really quick if you make an example of somebody and you tell them, say it's between you and me, you don't tell a soul, but I'm going to go off on you. I'm going to make an example out of you. Coaches have done that. You need a veteran, you need a leader, somebody that can say, I'll take the criticism, give it to me, and let's make sure all the other guys' eyes go wide open. But you got to do it in a respectful way. You can't do it in a demeaning, screaming and yelling maniac way. But, yeah, boy, I get it. JK in the 715 says, remember about 2 years ago, Matt said, if you keep committing the stupid, undisciplined penalties, you're going to be watching the game standing next to me on the sidelines. Maybe he should implement that. He said it, never has. Never has, JK, as far as I know. Out of the 920, holy cow, Lynn Dickey, talk about nailing it on the head. Out of the 715, couple of things, Bill, on the Green Bay media is really professional. If this is Philadelphia or New York, LaFleur would get eaten alive. They would rip him apart. Well, let me ask you this. There was a belief that Allen thoroughly mismanaged the clock in New York in the game against the Packers. Did you hear the back and forth with the New York media? They asked him about it. He gave them his opinion. Nobody went after him. Nobody called him names. Now, the sports talk show hosts are over the top. That'll give you. And at times they make it personal, and I don't make it personal. Try not to. But I did not hear any New York media just belligerently going after a head coach. Didn't hear it. You act as if that group of media people would not stop until he had relented and said, I'm an idiot, I screwed up, oh my God, I'm so sorry. I mean, no. The talk show hosts do. They go over the top. But I listened for that because I wondered if that was going to come up. And I'm glad you brought that up. Because in the Q&A back and forth with Allen after the game, specifically on Monday, remember, Mike Clemens had it. We played it back. And they asked him about it and said, hey, don't you think that you should have, you know, blown a timeout there? I mean, you would have saved some clock. You would have had more ability to get the ball down the field. You know, boy, don't you feel you screwed up? No, he gave the analytics as to why. And then they said, well, what if you had done this or what if this would have happened? And then he gave his answer, and that was the last mention of it. It was the last mention of it. They didn't go after him. They didn't rip him apart. He says the second thing is, don't you think with all the struggles from the previous years that they would have sat down as a staff and said, listen, we got to go back to what we did with Rodgers' MVP years with the motion and all that kind of stuff. I just can't believe that they went to complete 180. There's got to be something behind it. Thanks from Rick. Rick, I do not disagree. I do not disagree. Something is just aloof when it comes to the ability to run a certain point. It's like you've just taken it out of your quiver. It's like you have all these arrows, and then you're like, this worked for a while, and maybe we could do it, but we're not going to use this, and we're not going to use that, and we're just going to keep it like this. Now, if you ask Matt LaFleur, like, why don't you do this, or why isn't there more of an adaptation of this, he's going to give you a reason as to why, but I don't know. I don't know. I can't tell you. I can't tell you if it's guys are physically incapable. I can't tell you if it complicates the offense. I can't tell you if it's a distraction for the. I don't know. I cannot fathom it as to why that particular facet of the offense is not run at least more and shown at least more. You know,
1: I would think through these first two games, part of the play action part specifically would be I doubt they want Jordan Love turning his back to the defense against Brian Flores, especially. And then in the week after, it's like, well, if we don't think we can protect, we don't want him ever.
0: Yeah.
1: You know, turning around. So I get that. But we saw that last year, too. And their protection struggled last year, but it wasn't, you know, jailbreak like the first 2 weeks.
0: I agree. I don't know. We saw, you're right, it's a great take. We saw this last year. So my question is, why would you do wash, rinse, repeat? Why not take a chance? Especially early on in a ball game. You know, I mean, granted you're trying to set a tone, but you get it a couple of times. In the first half, I don't get it. I'm at a loss. And I'm going to start charting this now more often because I really think it's become kind of a thing. And if you're going to eliminate that from your offense, it makes it so defensive coordinators just don't have to worry about it. Don't worry about it because Packers don't do that. They're not as innovative as others. As other offenses as we're going to face. That's a great question. I don't know. 877-867-1670. Let's do this. We'll step out. We'll take a quick break. We got to come back. We got to talk a little more Brewers. Our buddy Chuck Freeman's making his weekly Tuesday visit as the Brewers back on the field tonight in Philadelphia in their quest for their 99th win of the season. Can't believe I'm saying that. 99th win of the season. And they are in. I believe they're going to hit 101, 102 wins on the season, which would be absolutely fantastic. So in their quest for that, this portion of the program brought to you by our friends at Road America. Look, 2027 is already here. Okay, start thinking about it. 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
12: It's hard to win 98 games and be healthy. You know, it's hard to be in this spot to begin with, you know, and I don't think it's appreciated enough. I think people don't realize how hard it is for any of the 30 teams to put themselves in this position, and that's what makes me proud of these guys.
13: The words of Pat Murphy as his team quests for 100 wins in the season. Trying to get there. I think they're going to get it. 98 wins and counting. Just got done sweeping the Baltimore Orioles. Didn't play their best baseball, as we heard earlier from our guy Tim Dillard, who was absolutely fantastic on the Peacock broadcast. But they didn't play their best baseball, but they still ended up walking away with a sweep, and they continue to play baseball that is grinded out baseball. Joining us now on the hotline, our guy every Tuesday, Locked on Brewers Podcast, the largest Brewers podcast in the universe, our guy Chuck Freeman. Chucker, how you been, pal?
14: Oh, Michaels, well, I'll tell you what, I'm not ready for fall yet. I don't like temperatures that are dipping into the 50s already. It just really cuts in the golf season, my friend.
13: I know, right? We've got our own selfish reasons as to why we don't want to see the weather turn. And plus, when you talk about golf in the fall, when the leaves start falling and you hit a ball, you know it's in the fairway, but you got 1,000 leaves out there and you can't find which leaf it's under. And you start losing balls because of leaves.
14: Yeah.
13: That's another one.
14: Yeah, I don't take a penalty stroke for that. I just say, well, you know, the ball should be right here. It's under these leaves. I'm just taking a free drop. That's a free drop for anybody living in Wisconsin playing golf today. Free drop for you all.
13: So Chuck, talking about free drop, the Brewers are on their way to a free drop, at least a first.

0: round bye, which is awesome, and they could use it, and they are still efforting towards the best record in the National League or even best record in baseball. But give me your thoughts about this pitching staff right now and the way you think it's shaping up for the postseason.
1: Boy, all season I thought it was just great. And I don't know why I don't think they are, but they just had consecutive shutouts against the Orioles this weekend, Saturday and Sunday. Yep, we have questions because of the lack of depth in the rotation. Other than Mizorowski and what Henderson's doing, there's some question marks about there. Who would pitch in that third game? Dustin May hasn't passed the test. Kyle Harrison right now is completely off the radar.
0: Yeah.
1: And Robert Gasser, who, he's been much maligned all season, is now your number three starter because he's pitched well in his last four starts.
0: So are you comfortable with that? I mean, I know Chris Hook said the other day that, last year was just Peralta and everybody else. And now he feels like, yeah, we've got three good, solid guys. We're ready, not necessarily ready to go, but we kind of feel confident in what we have and the way the rest of the staff lines up. Are you feeling more confident this year?
1: Well, it's funny because I also heard Hook talk about Dustin May. If you listen to Hook talk the other day, he's talking about Dustin May. I feel like he's talking about Dustin May being that number third starter. He said, I don't care what you do in the regular season. This guy's got some postseason grit to him. So, although maybe he's the number three starter. But, yeah, I look at it as probably two or three, but their bullpen is really good. As we know with the Brewers in the postseason, I always say this, they go unconventional in their pitching. Trevor McGill started game five against the Cubs last year. So I think we're going to see a lot, not necessarily McGill's going to start a game, but I think, Bill, we're going to see a lot of that where players are going to be in some different roles. It's funny because you get the 162 and you get the best record of baseball, and then suddenly you get to the postseason and then you start playing by different rules and how you want to do things. But that's what the Brewers have done.
0: Yeah, in the story by Adam McCauley, said the Brewers are their NLDS starter, unless something changes, most likely is going to be Dustin May. And then Chris Hook went on to say, I think for experienced guys that have been in that moment, you just throw the regular season away. He said that's a different moment. And if you've been there before, then you're able to handle it. I think he's going to be fine, talking about Dustin May. And you're right, it could possibly be May because he's been there, done that.
1: Yeah, I don't know. I'm not completely sold with May because how erratic he has been. I mean, two innings the other night, he pitched great Friday night. And then he comes, third inning comes and he can't get out of his own way. Mm-hmm. And he's had a few of those type of starts so far this year. So, again, those guys know more than we do as far as the coaching staff about these guys. And we're going to have to trust them. But to me, it's Miz and Henderson is my 1-2.
0: So offensively speaking, we know defensively this team is like damn near second to none. But offensively speaking, who would have known at this point in time that we'd be sitting here after looking at June and July being somewhat questionable and looking at a guy like Joey Ortiz being your team leader, Jackson Chourio coming back and really being that guy, and Sal Frelick, who had struggled and then started to play well and hit the ball, then he's back to struggling again. When you look at a guy like Garrett Mitchell and some of the others that have come on, and Lara, who has been playing more, it's been the infusion of youth mixed with guys that have really kind of had pressure on them that started to step up their game. Vaughn's been consistent. I don't think I should get out over my skis offensively about this team, but I feel better about this team going into the postseason, even with Yelich going back into the struggles a little bit.
1: Yeah, and a younger team, too, compared to last year. Mm-hmm. When you look at guys, they're winning with guys at 21, 22, and 23 years old, right? And then their ace pitcher is a 24-year-old. So, yeah, they've got different pieces this year. They got the same nucleus, but they have some different pieces. And I think the one thing on this team, though, not only you got some good young pieces with Pratt and guys like that, the fact that Jake Bowers has really stepped up and kind of been the MVP of the team. There's chatter that he's going to be the MVP of the league. I don't know about that. But at least on this team, the guy has come up with some big home runs, big hits this year. And, he's kind of the X factor on this team because the last couple of years he's played a platoon role on this team, not expected to do much, just go in there and hold his own. But Bowers has been one of their offensive stars so far this year on a team that could win 90 games or 100 games now.
0: Do you think Murphy gets manager of the year if he gets to 100 games and still has the best record in Major League Baseball? I mean, who else would you choose over him at this point?
1: Well, I thought it was flat out stupid last year when he was not the unanimous manager of the year.
0: Right.
1: I don't know, some idiot in Chicago, I don't know, voted for council and a Murphy. Right. Please, yeah. Hello.
0: Right.
1: Murphy won the division. No, I think every year you keep taking pieces away from Murphy. You take away Freddie Peralta. He says, okay, I'll show you. And he wins more than what he did last year. Last year he won 97 games. I said in my podcast all winter, Bill, I said, now don't expect the Brewers to go out there and top that 97 win plateau. No way in hell did I think that they were going to come back and push towards 100 wins today. I didn't expect that. So, right. Yes, to answer your question, who better than Murphy? Not only right. in the National League, but a whole baseball. Murphy's done a great job. You could make an argument again. I don't want to hear that voter tiredness BS or any of that. Murphy is the manager of the year.
0: Yeah, I just don't know who else you would pick. I mean, I know Walt Weiss has done a really good job in Atlanta. Yep. But Dave Roberts still, I mean, you know, what he managed with the injuries and such, and I get it, you know, maybe they go back to him, but, you know, with that payroll, they're supposed to be that good.
1: Sure.
0: You know, so
1: Philadelphia, too, was supposed to be this good.
0: Right. And so I'm kind of like, well, this guy betters what he did last year and has the number one record in baseball, if indeed it ends up that way, and sets a franchise record beyond 100 wins. I'm just like, how do you not make him the first ever back-to-back-to-back manager of the year? I completely agree. I want to go to the bullpen. I know they've kind of mixed and matched a little bit, and then Ashby was closing the other night, and I get all of that because McGill had been used. How comfortable are you with Ashby right now?
1: I just feel like he's is he running on fumes at this point, Bill, because he's been used so much? Mm-hmm. I feel like all season long I could have made a case for that. He started off, whoever started off the season, well, like 10-0. It was like, man, this guy's going to win 20 games. Well, you know, those is not as much anymore, but I just feel like he is used a lot and they depend on him a lot. That's why it was important to, I think, get Jojo Romero, another left-hander. They got him at the August 1st trading deadline, and he's going to help out on the left-hand side. But Ashby, man, they just lean on him and they run him out there every game. It's just how many times, how can you go to the well with that guy so many times before his arm's going to fall off?
0: Right. At times he looks really, really good too. And then there's other times where he gets into trouble. He can't throw strikes and you're kind of like, I mean, I don't want to make him out to be, you know, Brooks Kieschnick was that way. He would come in, throw a bunch of heat, look really, really good. There was another, Derek Turnbow was the same way. Derek Turnbow would come in and just mow people down. But if he was starting to throw balls and couldn't get the ball over the plate, then you knew he was going to be in trouble. You had to get him out of there right away. I kind of feel like Ashby's inching into that, where if he just can't find the strike zone on the consistent, he finds himself in trouble more often than not and giving up some runs. And like you said, it might just be a day in which he's just tired. He's just a little bit worn out, and you got to recognize that early on.
1: Oh, sure. That's Kyle Harrison right now, Bill. Because he's starting to walk guys and lose control. And the other night, Saturday night, you know, they put him in that game, or one of those games, Saturday or Sunday, I forget which one. They put him in a game, and Murphy had to get him out of there after three batters. I think it was Sunday. They got him out of there because he gave a single. Mitchell made a great catch in center field, and then he walked. He started losing his control, and that's happened a few times, and they had to get him out here before that lead was going to slip away. And that's a Harrison issue right now, too.
0: Yep, no doubt. Chuck, where can they find you?
1: 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That alerts you every time we drop an episode. We'll be there 7 days a week during the October run, which we hope is going to go through early November. Bill, that would mean the Brewers are in the World Series and winning a championship.
0: And
1: it's always great getting you.
0: Yeah, and they are playing at American Family Field, where we don't even have to worry about a snow out, which is nice, which other northern ballparks would have to worry about.
1: Yeah, no kidding. And that's the best thing at the other than keeping baseball in Milwaukee, that's the second best thing the Sea Leagues ever did, was to have the foresight in the 90s to build a roof on that thing. And and you know, sometimes you don't have to wear, you maybe have to wear a light jacket once in a while in October, but it's a beautiful thing when it's raining outside, you're going inside to watch some baseball.
0: Damn straight. Great stuff. Chucker, appreciate it as always, pal. We'll talk to you again next week, okay?
1: Bill, you're the best. Talk to you next week.
0: Sure. There you go. Enjoy the golf game. Our buyer guy, Chuck Freeman, joining us on the hotline. Always good to talk with Chuck and pick his brain a little bit regarding the Milwaukee Brewers. A lot of good stuff. Hey, speaking of good stuff, looking forward to getting out to La Crosse, the West Salem area especially. I'm going to stop in and say hi to the gang over there at Big Boar Barbecue. Hopefully Carter and his brother are there when I get there on Friday on my way. So we'll see. But I'm still looking forward to getting in there and picking up some of the ribs. I love their dry rub ribs. 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The sauced up stuff with the sweet and spicy sauce that they make and manufacture right there. Awesome. I'm going to pick some of that up to bring home with me for sure. And the golden mac and cheese, the coleslaw, all of it, it is fantastic. 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
17: Yeah.
0: back. Bill Michaels Show. Thank you for hanging out with us. This portion of our program brought to you by our friends at the Social House, HAUS. West Lisbon, Roman, Menominee Falls are going to have a big watch party, along with High Water Pub and Grill as well, out in Delafield, coming up on Thursday night. If you're thinking about good food, a couple of beverages, good crowd, Social House, they really kind of morphed into a really, really solid sports bar with that giant big screen TV they have outside, the big video panel they have outside, inside as well with the expansion, the new bar. Outside, now they have the container bar outside. When that's open, they have televisions off of that next to the bocce ball and the pickleball courts. I mean, they have just really, really expanded over there on West Lisbon Road, Menominee Falls. And a High Water Pub and Grill, which is right there on Upper Nibobin Lake. It is a beautiful scenery, especially when the colors start to turn and fall hits. A little crisp, but they're going to put some fire pits outside and heaters outside, and it's going to be really, really nice. High Water Pub and Grill on Delafield Road in Oconomowoc. 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You can check out the menus, check out the locations, but they're just two fabulous places. And Dan Della and his staff have really done a fantastic job of building both of those places up. So thanks to them for being a part of the program. We are creeping up on the last hour of the show, and I want to get back into some of the things that have been stated thus far. I want to get into more as well of the emails and text messages and phone calls also. I want to get back into what Lynn Dickey had to say, in case you missed the discussion a little bit earlier in the program. The former Packers quarterback had some strong words regarding some things that bother him, or something that bothers him regarding this Packers team. And you're going to hear that coming up in a little bit as well. But all of that coming up right around the corner. So stay tuned for that. Also, this one is from Tom. Tom says, hey, guys, I think the program today has been especially great. A lot of good insight from a lot of good insiders. I think Sam Brockhouse hit it right on the head. We don't know specifically what Matt LaFleur is teaching, but how can you not have your offensive line and offense prepared to be versatile enough to be able to go up against some of these defenses as they continually blitz you? The blueprint has been laid by Brian Flores. Every team is now going to come after you. If you don't do anything different, why should we expect a different result? And that's from Tom. Tom, appreciate the email. And we'll deal with all of that when we come back, because that very good point. And I was thinking of that when Sam was talking. And I'm glad you caught that. That's paying attention. I'm glad you caught that. So we're going to get into that when we come back. So kind of hang in there. So we got another hour yet to go. Don't go anywhere. Stay tuned. Reminder, the Green and Gold postgame show, we are going to be live at Homefield Pub and Grill all day on Thursday. 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So from 10 a.m. to 2 p.m., we're going to be at Homefield Pub and Social. And then after the game, the Green and Gold postgame show emanates live from Homefield Pub and Social. It's right there. The restaurant, the Topgolf, the terrific food, all the different beverages on tap, the televisions that are everywhere. Come on over. Even if you don't have a ticket to the game, come on over and watch the game. And then afterwards, that's the new official home of the Green and Gold postgame show. After every Packers home game, we kick it off right. Homefield Pub and Social, the restaurant, Topgolf, right there on Lombardi Avenue in Titletown. We are so honored and so blessed to be there. We are so excited to kick the season off coming up on Thursday. Final hour of the Bill Michaels Show coming up next.

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2: Well, the Brewers are in Philadelphia. It's where they're going to open their final road series of the season tonight. They will do so sitting at 98 wins. That's already a club record, but they're still being pushed by the Dodgers for the best record in baseball and the home field advantage that comes with it. Right now, the Crew leads L.A. by two games. If they tie, Milwaukee has the tiebreaker. As for tonight, Crew sends Dustin May to the mound. He's 7-9 with a 4.61 ERA. Phillies count with Zach Wheeler. He's 13-5 with a 2.99 ERA. First pitch is slated for 5:40. Turn to Wisconsin. They're going to head to Penn State this Saturday for their Big Ten opener. Badgers have not won in Happy Valley since 2003. Haven't beaten Penn State anywhere since 2011. It's the start of a pivotal five-game stretch for Coach Luke Fickell, but he's trying to stay in the moment.
3: I hope our guys don't feel the same way. I hope that's not some type of burden or something that's placed on their plate, something that they even think about when they see something on social media. Like, I don't know that that's, you know, in any of our mindsets, but we all also understand that, like, look, this thing's about playing well in the league. This thing's about getting your thing, getting started on the right foot inside your league. And my time in the Big Ten, there's no tougher place to play than Happy Valley.
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2: Well, the Packers are gearing up for their matchup on Thursday night against Atlanta. Falcons are off to an 0-2 start, but we'll get quarterback Michael Penix Jr. back. He's returning from a torn ACL suffered last year. Kick on Thursday night is set for 7:15 at Lambeau Field. With this Wisconsin Sports Zone Network update, I'm Zach Heilprin.

0: Yes! Yes! We're back. Another hour. Bill Michaels Show. I'll tell you this. Good stuff today. Short week. I know all that. Short week. We're already going into game three, which is astounding to me. We're that fast into the football season. Badgers on the road taking on Penn State this weekend. Brewers begin again tonight. They've got three against the Phillies. Then they come home and face the Cardinals in a three-game series to end their season in the quest for 100-plus wins. So I can't believe we're going into week three already for the Green Bay Packers coming up on Thursday night. But then again, on the other hand, Thursday can't get here soon enough. I'm excited about everything we got going on. We're going to be traveling a lot. So Wednesday night, packing up the studio, heading up to Green Bay. Early Thursday morning, we get over and set up at Homefield Pub and Social. We have the show from 10 to 2. Then from there, hang out a little bit and walk over to Lambeau Field, where we get you ready for the evening affair between the Packers and the Atlanta Falcons. Have the game. Then afterwards is the Green and Gold postgame show. I believe it's till midnight coming up on Thursday night. Then pack it up, get out of there, and get over to La Crosse. I think, Grant, you were saying 3.5 hours, if I'm not mistaken, 3.5 hour drive. So we'll get over there at about 4 a.m, back up at 6, and then down to Flipside Pub and Grill for the tapping of the Golden Can. And then after that, over to the Oktoberfest grounds, where we do the show 10 a.m. to 2 p.m. At the Oktoberfest grounds. And then it is breathe time, crash out time, pretzel time, beverage time. I'm looking forward to all of that. Buzzard Billy's and our friends at Big Boar Barbecue. Back into the Milwaukee area, where I've got a Saturday football game that I got to go to. So very busy, a lot of football. And then in addition to that, not only watching football live, but then watching football with the Pack or with the Badgers and the Penn State Nittany Lions on Saturday, and every other piece of college football that's going on. And then Sunday's a day where you just breathe and you get a chance to sit down and watch meaningful yet whatever, NFL football with maybe a pizza and sleeping on a couch type of thing. So looking forward to it. It'll be a whirlwind, but excited for it. So all of that going on. I don't know if you heard earlier. This was Lynn Dickey. We had him on the program. Obviously, they're going to, through Ball 4 Sports, they're going to be tomorrow and on Thursday signing autographs at the Hilton Garden Inn, along with some other Packer greats that are going to be there, Hall of Famers, Packer Hall of Famers, all that kind of good stuff, from the Lombardi era to today. So he's going to be over there with all of them. But as we were finishing up our interview with Lynn Dickey, and I said, Lynn, it's great to have you, this and that, he stopped me. This is what he had to say.
1: Let me tell you something else that's bugging me about this current team, Bill.
0: Oh, let's do it.
1: The most undisciplined team. Where these penalties are coaching. And if you don't get after people and demand that they do the correct things, that's coaching. I remember we didn't have the greatest talent when I played. But almost every year, we were in the top three of fewest penalties. And why? Art Starr went over and over and over and demanded that all the time. And I see the stupid penalties post-play, unsportsmanlike stuff. That's all coaching. And I just, right now, man, it is a bomb. And something better change. I don't know the personality of Matt LaFleur, but it sure appears to be very passive. And, like, I don't want to get down guys' throats. But sometimes that's what you got to do, because they make a lot of money. We all know that.
0: Yeah.
1: But you got to want to be disciplined and controlled. And the way this thing's going right now, boy, does it stink. I'd like to say something different about it, but that's what I see.
0: That is Lynn Dickey talking about this team right now. Something that bothers him about today's team right now. That was hitting it right on the head. He said exactly what we've kind of been talking about. And we're heavy on Sunday and Monday. Just really interesting. And he said what a lot of Packers fans feel. 877-867-1670, 877-867-1670. If you want to hit us up, please feel free to go ahead and do so. Again, 877-867-1670. Give us a shout. Just thought that it was very poignant and on the money, for lack of a better term. Poignant and on the money. You can find us at that phone number. You can also text us 608-321-1670. Kenny from Kenosha, good afternoon, Bill. Absolutely love it when you tell people to get out of their heads and take their heads out of their asses. Anyway, glad to hear you're back and doing a little bit better. You hit the nail on the head about the offensive coach and Coach Butkus. It has something in this offensive line. It's so many things. The next question is the offensive line actually playing good? When Stinovich was the coach, they need to get him more involved. Have a great day. BJ from the shadow of Lambeau Field. Lynn Dickey knows exactly what he's talking about. He's on my Packers now, Mount Rushmore. There you go. Madtown Ryan sends me a picture of Sitton and Balaga and Bakhtiari and the guys saying, we got to bring them back. That was an offensive line, man. It's an offensive line. That was. Stan, listening to us in Menasha, Stan says, Lynn Dickey said what a lot of us are feeling, that Matt LaFleur seems to be soft. There has to be some disciplinary action behind the scenes. I did see Matt's post-game speech to the guys, a very rah-rah speech, a very hard-ass speech. I don't know what to make of it. Guys seem to respond to him, so I don't know exactly if we know exactly what we're talking about. He uses exactly twice there. So I can't really make a judgment on Matt LaFleur other than what I see on the television, and that is that this team has a lot of undisciplined mistakes. Lynn Dickey is right in that sense, and discipline comes from the head coach and has to trickle down to all the position coaches and therefore trickles down to the players. And if it does, this team would be more disciplined. At some point, somebody has to pull Matt LaFleur aside and say, what the hell are you doing and what the hell are you teaching these guys or allowing them to get away with? Thanks for the email. Appreciate it. What else do we have here? Our buddy Steve said the Packers got Lynn Dickey in the trade with Houston Oilers. For John Hadle, thank goodness, Ken Ellis and two draft picks. That was the only way the Packers could jump on Hadle, he said, by the way, and to let us know about that. He also said, thank you for setting some of the listeners straight. No matter what, it always seems to be Goody or LaFleur's fault in their minds. These two cannot do anything right, and they're very quick to blame them immediately for everything. I totally agree that we should look at all the big picture items and collect all the facts. I've been in the manufacturing world my entire career, and to correct the problems, you have to get to the root cause of the analysis. So true, and you're totally correct about Luke Butkus. I think that the offensive line is a lot more talented than maybe they're playing. Butkus and Stenovich are the root cause of this problem right now. Have a great Tuesday. Let's go Brew Crew tonight. That is our buddy Steve. Steve, appreciate it. Ken says, I hope you're doing fine. Hopefully the back is behaving. Fully understand the back issue. I have two ruptured vertebrae in the L2 and the L4, bone to bone, with a touch of a pinched nerve now and then. Regarding the Packers, although there are plenty of issues to point out, I'm not going to pile on. They won. I have determined the best position for myself will be to place the Packers on the back burner for the time being and focus on enjoying the Brewers right now for the foreseeable future. They are better and more entertaining as a franchise. That is Kent listening to us in Madison. Kent, appreciate it. And they are. They're a very good team. James says, kudos to the Packers for overcoming adversity as they rallied from a 17-7 deficit and outscored the Jets 13-0 to win the ballgame. I don't believe this win is anything more than that. It's one win. But I do feel good that it maybe will relieve some of the pressure on Matt LaFleur and the players. Did you see Zaire Franklin on the sideline during the game rallying the troops? That's good to see. But is it a pebble on the mountain of needs? Penalties, lack of execution, injuries, etc. The Packers are a flawed football team, but they did rush the passer and did some good things. God bless them all. That is from James. James, appreciate the email. Mike says, with 1 minute left to go in regulation, second and 10 from the 50, Love stepped up in the pocket and overthrew Matthew Golden in a deep corner, but Love had a wide open field to run it. He could have had that into a field goal range just by taking off. He doesn't run enough and passes up easy runs in critical situations. It's a huge weakness in his game. That's from Mike. And Mike, he addressed that after the game, by the way. He did address that. He did say he should have run. Mike says they won because they were lucky enough to recover their own fumbles, period. Well, they didn't win just because of that. They had five fumbles and lost one. But the Jets had three fumbles, recovered all their own fumbles, too. Right? I mean, it wasn't just because of that. Sure. I mean, but then again, we talk about it. You got to be good. You got to be lucky. You got to be healthy. You got to be hot. And if you have a little bit of luck along the way and it gives you a win, so be it. I'll take it. But I'm not going to blame the entire win on luck. In a moment, yes. But remember, like I said, there was also three fumbles by the Jets. And they recovered their own fumbles. I feel good about this team. They came together to play football in the second half. I was at least impressed with the way they continued to rally. Maybe this will be the jumping off point. That is from Mark. Troy says the O-line is terrible and the coaching is hideous, to say the very least. That's from Troy. Thank you very much, Troy. Dave says policy extending Matt LaFleur is the worst decision since drafting Tony Mandridge. Even if by some miracle policy would fire him, why would he be trusted to hire the next guy when he clearly has shown that he just doesn't get it? That is from Dave. Dave, the only thing I can say is I understand the continuity factor. That's it. I understand it. Did I agree with it? No. But it's not like Ed Policy just walked through the door, right? He's been here, what, 12, 13, 14 years. He's been around the organization through hirings and firings, and I'm sure he's had the ear of Mark Murphy and, you know, he's been active. He's been groomed for this for a while. I don't even know if you call groom the right term. I mean, he was just the guy that was the successor. So, but I'll be honest. What else do you got? What else do you got, right? Chad says, we've seen enough 4 years of Matt LaFleur and Love, and this is what we've got? It's pathetic. 0-2 and out of everything after the second week, we've been led to believe that this is the year and we're terrible. Clean house right now. Start over right now. They can take Love with them. I'm not a fan of either. Go Brewers. And that is from Chad. Chad, appreciate the email. Chad's done with everything. Chad's throwing it out the door. One more. Midway through the first quarter, and LaFleur should be sent to the locker room and dismissed. The penalties, they continue to pile up. The play calling is atrocious. He's already got that lost look in his eyes after just two games. As I'm typing, they commit more penalties, and here at the end of the game, they finally win it. Yes, they had comeback fashion, but, oh, my God, Matt LaFleur needs to go. That's from Greg. Greg, he's just typing to type to type. He's just venting, which I appreciate. I'm glad you're here for that. I'm glad you're here for that. I like that. I like it. I'm good with that. Just keep us in mind, man. Good stuff. All right, let's do this. We're going to step out. We'll take a quick break. We got more over on the live stream for people that want to be heard. Also, we'll take your phone calls, 877-867-1670, 877-867-1670. Hit us up. We got a lot more of the Bill Michaels Show upcoming. We'll be back coming up right after this. Don't go anywhere.
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0: to the program, the Bill Michaels Show. Today is Turntable Tuesday down at the Nice Ash Cigar Bar. It's really cool. 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Whether it's for the just a good vibe in the place, live music Thursday, Friday, Saturday, a huge walk-in humidor featuring all different types of cigars and tastes, hookahs down there, and don't forget about the fine bourbon and whiskey club that they have, or if you just want to go in there and catch a game. 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That is TheNiceAsh.com. We got bad news. Bad news. The right tackle for the Green Bay Packers, Grant, what is it? Torn patella?
1: Rob Domofsky, yeah, it's what it looked like, and that's what it is. He said that today's Bako Biweli sustained a complete tear of his patella tendon on Sunday. It's the same one he partially tore last year. He's facing another surgery and long rehab. When healthy, he has been their best O-lineman. It's Rob Domofsky.
0: So the best offensive lineman is now gone for the season.
1: And I would
0: best offensive lineman gone
1: really
0: for the
1: only proven good one. It's not like,
0: right,
1: you know, it's not like David Bakhtiari in his prime was the best, but you also had Bulagin. Like, not only is he their best, but I don't think it's even close. I'd argue he's their only proven high level
0: right
1: lineman right now.
0: So, and I said this earlier, and I know Sam Bruckhaus and I were kind of talking about this. This is my thought. And he's not really proven himself, but he's all you have right now. So you got Jordan Morgan, who is now your left tackle. Banks, who's down, and Jennings, who's down, and we'll wait and see there. This is what I would do. I would move. Now, Belton is now your swing tackle. Most likely he becomes your right tackle. I would put Sean Ryan back at guard. Jagger Burton, who is a true center, back at center. Ryan's a guard. And Jagger Burton's a center. Why you have him playing vice versa? Oh, well. Maybe it's because Jagger Burton is a rookie, and you don't want to put a rookie in a situation where he's calling blocking schemes, but you could still leave that to Sean Ryan if you had to, right? But Jagger Burton is a center, has always played center, put him at center. Ryan goes back to guard. Belton plays tackle. You got Banks or whoever. Now they've picked up with a seventh-round draft choice. John Williams is on the roster. And, you know, so Jordan Morgan, Banks, Burton, Ryan, and Anthony Belton. That would be the offensive line I'd go with and see what happens. But Zach Tom, Bako Biweli is now, well, they haven't made the announcement official yet, but if it indeed is the torn patella tendon, what he partially tore last year and surgery is required again, his season has now come to an end. His season has now come to an end. So, you know, we got to wait and find out more regarding Jaden Reed, obviously. And hopefully he's at least able to come back. We'll have to wait and see. But Donovan Jennings had the wrist injury. Banks has the toe injury. Jacob Monk had the stinger. You know, thank God Christian Watson was able to come back, because he left. He had that, was holding that arm and that wrist kind of funny, and then he ended up coming back into the game. But that's where you're at. That's where you're at. And your depth is diminishing quickly. So for those that are listening, Zach Bako Biweli, better known as Zach Tom, done for the season. Torn, most likely.
1: You torn patella tendon. Looking for a new right tackle this offseason?
0: Yep.
1: I am.
0: Yep.
1: And if Zach Tom comes back and blows your doors off and is awesome, well, then you got two tackles.
0: Then you
1: got two.
0: Two
1: good linemen. But I'm not moving forward with the assumption that he's coming back and being an elite right tackle.
0: Nope. And I said when he came back, and I said it 1,000 times, that is a very difficult injury to come back from and be totally healthy. I was told that by a couple of different physicians. That said, it's not easy. This is delicate. They said that, you know, you got to get past the first 3, 4, 5 games before you realize everything's good. Anyway, that's it. So there you go. You talk about devastating blow. And let's be honest. I mean, when you look at the grand scheme of things, he was your best offensive lineman, and even he wasn't playing that good. Probably in part because of the knee. But, man.
1: But here's the thing, and not to be this guy, but guys, sometimes I guess the truth is uncomfortable. Zach Tom in their biggest games is never, like 2 years ago against the Eagles, even when he was healthy, he kind of sucked in that playoff game. He's a nice right tackle. And I don't think when they drafted him, they expected him to be the right tackle. He's smaller. He's thinner. I thought a lot of people, you know, if I remember correctly, thought he would maybe eventually be a center. So good value where they found him. And it sucks because they just paid him. I guess it's good for him. He got his money. But it's not like even when he's healthy, he's been this dominant, unstoppable force at right tackle. He's been good.
0: Yep.
1: And they could really use that right now because the rest of the line is a disaster. But in a perfect world, in a year from now, let's say, if they get the rest of the line figured out, it's not like you're inserting this otherworldly right tackle. He's fine. He's good. So I'd look elsewhere. And if he comes back healthy, great. Maybe you can play him elsewhere. You have great depth.
0: Yeah. It's what a craptastic turn of events. Big time. 877-867-1670, 877-867-1670. If you want to give us a shout, please feel free. Do it.
1: Probably the, tell me if I'm wrong, probably the player on the offense they could least afford to lose other than Jordan Love and maybe Christian Watson. But they have other receivers. They don't have another good offensive lineman. Like, he's the only one.
0: This is where you're going to find out how good Anthony Belton is. I mean, who knows? In the grand scheme of things, maybe they make Jagger Burton the center and they move Ryan out the tackle. Because they like going with experience on the edges. But this offensive line is just garbage. It's just hot garbage. Mary from Madison, two questions. I love what Dickie said. What about the assistant coaches? Are they also too passive? Also, how much influence on play calling did Rodgers have on what was called? I bet he got after the offensive line as well. I don't blame Love, however. First of all, the assistant coaches are an extension of the head coach. So if they're passive, the head coach is passive. Because if you don't demand, if you're not a passive guy and your assistant coaches are, they won't be assistant coaches very long. At least they shouldn't be. So all of that falls on Matt LaFleur. As far as the play calling that Rodgers had, I don't want to say completely free reign, but he had a lot of leeway. He had a lot of leeway. And when you talk about the offensive line being called out, he didn't call it, like, you know, with Bakhtiari and company, he had friends, guys that were his buds. He didn't really rip them.
1: And they were good.
0: And they were good, but they knew it. You know, there was some kind of level of, there was a level of badass there. I don't see that or hear that right now. You know? Out of the 920, Bill, the Packers fans are spoiled. We are used to good coaching and great players, but still, they get frustrated. I also. We have been saying LaFleur is to LAX, to lacrosse, a daisy. If I hear him say that there's a lot of football left to play one more time, I'm going to throw up. Awesome job, Grant, Bill and Grant, Don from Brilliant. Scott in Green Bay says, do you think they rushed Bakko Biwelly back too soon? I don't know. I knew all along that was a difficult injury. That's all I knew.
1: I have a hard time thinking they rushed him back against the advice of medical professionals. But they rushed him back last year. They brought him back against Cleveland, and he made it one play. So I don't think it's unfair to look at the Packers and say, did you really get this right? I have a hard time thinking they endangered the player, but they really missed on diagnosing that knee in his return to play last year. And it may have cost him his season when maybe his season didn't have to be lost last year. I'm not sure.
0: Right. When we talked about Jagger Burton earlier with Sam Bruckhaus, who was very honest, he said, look, the guy played, talking about Jagger Burton, played guard, but his entire senior year and everything that he did, he was a center at Kentucky. he had morphed into their starting center, was really good at it. I mean, there was some, you know, but again, he said it wasn't Senior Bowl, it was Shrine Bowl. And, you know, there's a little bit of a difference. I don't want to say a drop off, but, you know, he said, look, he wasn't the best, but he was really good. They were high on this guy as a center. Can he play guard? Yeah, he can play guard. But his more natural position, by many, not me saying this, but by many, that has said he's a center. And Sean Ryan was not playing center until they told him to play center. So I don't know. I don't know what to make of it. I am not a fan. I'll be honest. With everything that's gone on in the offensive line over the last couple of years, I think mixing and matching guys suck. I think you draft a tackle to be a tackle. You draft a guard to be a guard. You draft a center to be a center. That's what they do. That's what they've been trained to do. It's, you know, all of a sudden you're bringing a guy that was a tackle, which is a very different level of footwork, coming up to be a guard. And a guard who was never a guy snapping a football to a quarterback or calling the offensive line structure, all of a sudden he's doing all of that. To me, yes, it's great to have versatile players and swing players. You always need those guys. But if everybody is a swing guy and nobody's a master of anything, you guys got to have, you got a bunch of jack of all trades and master of none. And this is what you're left with. An offensive line that is makeshift, moving guys around, hoping guys fit in the right position at the right place. And you're living on a hope and a prayer and not on bona fide history of a guy that's capable of playing that position on a day in and day out basis. And that's why I almost swore. Hate it. I hate it. Find some big ass road. Now, it's too late for this season. But you find some big ass road graders that are going to play the offensive line and play their position. That's what that's there for. And now what you're going to have to do is go out in the offseason and pretty much overpay a guy like a Banks to come in and then hope and pray that he's the fix to that particular position. And, oh, by the way, because you're paying him a lot of money, you're going to be durable. When we come back, we'll get to Isaac listening to us in Madison and a cast of thousands on hold. Stay tuned. A lot more of the Bill Michaels Show. If you're just tuning us in, Zach Bacobiwelli. Torn patella tendon, done for the season, and we don't know about the rest. 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
8: Packers line is too small. Bothers me. They tried to have Aaron Banks. They tried to have Anthony Belton at the guard spots, and Banks is hurt. Belton, they did the experiment. They moved him to guard, and they didn't like it, and then they kind of aborted it late in the preseason process. But when I load up the film, and I see Zach Tom and Sean Ryan, and then I see Donovan Jennings making his first career start, Jacob Monk making his second career start. Monk to me looks like a center. Jennings looks like a center. The center looks like a center. Everybody's too small. Even if I'm not Brian Flores, I start thinking to myself, well, I'm just going to be able to break pocket integrity. He had a 15% explosive pass rate in this game. Sick. Cool. The Packers still weren't able to convert short yardage or punch the ball in the red zone because the line's too small. And I was still able to create sacks and fumbles because the line's too small.
9: Sloak on ESPN talking about the Green Bay Packers and the offensive line. Welcome back to the program. And Zach Bacco Biwelli gone for the season. If you're just tuning us in, his season is over. The torn patellar tendon, he is done. And that is, to say the very least, disappointing. It is Oktoberfest time. Prost! For everybody that is going to share in the German heritage and maybe a beverage or two. However, if you're thinking German Fest, they have a lot of different specials and things going on right now. Obviously, some of the clothing that goes along with it. You can go to GermanFest.com. That is GermanFest.com. Think about the German beer, the music, and all the culture and tradition that goes along with it, because German Oktoberfest is going on right now. But German Fest happens in 2027, and it is going to take place July 30th. It's going to start all the way through that August 1st weekend. So check it out, GermanFest.com. 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And you can start getting your German on right now and get it on early. So there you go. 877-867-1670, 877-867-1670. If you want to find us, please feel free to go ahead and do so. Out of the 920, the Packers don't just fit square pegs into round holes with their players. They took an offensive coordinator, Matt, and made him a head coach. Out of the 715, you think Zach will ever play again, being that this is his second tear? Obviously too early to tell, but this injury has beat the heck out of him. I'm telling you.

0: if it's a, and they say it's a complete tear this time, this, he may never come back from. He may never come back from. To be honest with you, he may never come back from that. Let's go to Isaac, listening to us in Madison. Isaac, how you doing today, man? What's going on?
1: We're doing all right. Why are we surprised? So let's go back 2 months to when it was fall camp and media is asking LaFleur and Butkus about offensive line play, and they both answer the question by saying, "I don't know." These are league paid employees, millions of dollars a year. And for the offensive line question, their answer, two months out, "I don't know." And then we give Burton all these first team reps at left guard just to start Jennings later on. We shift guys around, and now we're in a position where Jordan Love on Sunday against the Jets didn't look great. But at the same time, this is a guy who week one against the Vikings, he had the lowest time to throw out of any National Football League quarterback, and he is still averaging some of the best yards per play. I mean, you can't put a guy in a position like that and expect him to perform when he knows every single play he is going to get his head taken off. Matt LaFleur, the years prior, was quoted on an interview saying firing Joe Barry was the hardest day of his life. Firing Joe Barry, the most fireable guy you have on your staff. Same with Bisaccia last year. He lost you a playoff game to the Bears. Mm-hmm. And it takes you that long to, we really got to think it over. The good old boys club and the Green Bay Packers organization is taking fruit now. And we got to decide, are we going to be serious and piss away another quarterback, MVP, like a MVP candidate quarterback, potential gold jacket if we give him the tools? Or are we going to say, you know what, we like our friends in the organization. We kind of like Jennings. He's a good guy. So, you know, we're okay with being mediocre. Yeah. I don't get it.
0: That's a great call. I appreciate the phone call. Think about it this way. And I've got some other breaking news to deal with, too. Two of them, both involving quarterbacks. If you're Brian Gutekunst, this is the guy that started it all. You pick this guy. He's your guy. Started out the unhappiness of Aaron Rodgers, everything that then transpired after that, the drama that unfolded and everything. Rodgers is still bitter about it. You know, he wanted me out of the building, whatever. And this is the guy you handed the reins to. This is your pick. This is your legacy. And this is what, and I'm not going to say this is what you're giving them because I know they tried, but this is the result. This is the result. That's a disservice, man. All right, breaking news. The Giants have a decision to make, along with Jackson Dart. It appears that the knee injury is much worse than initially thought. Adam Schefter saying that they are looking at season-ending knee surgery for Jackson Dart. Jackson Dart's injury, the most significant injury of any injury to a quarterback this past weekend. Jackson Dart has to make the decision now because if he has the surgery, it will thus end his season. Also, the Bears quarterback, Tyson Badgett, dealing with a concussion. He's in protocol right now. Too early to say if he's going to be able to come back, but with Caleb Williams out this weekend with a hamstring injury, it's going to be Case Keenum starting as the Bears quarterback against the Eagles. So two pieces of quarterback news right there. In addition to the right tackle for the Packers, Zach Bacabuelli, formerly Zach Tom, suffered the torn patellar tendon on Sunday. He's going to miss the rest of the season. He's telling reporters a gut punch loss for the Packers offensive line, which was already not that good. And when you look at the quarterback injury through 2 weeks, Sam Darnold, Caleb Williams, Jackson Dart, Jaden Daniels, Kyler Murray, Tua Tagovailoa. Caleb Williams, probably going to be down at least a week. They're saying 1 to 3. Jackson Dart possibly done for the season. Jaden Daniels, we all saw that elbow get dislocated again. Kyler Murray, he's down with the, he'll be back, I mean, after the concussion protocol. And then Tua. But yeah, man.
2: Can I just say about that list? So Sam Darnold is not a traditional running quarterback. That was just kind of, he took an awkward fall and he hurt his hip. That happens.
0: Right.
2: The rest of that list, other than Tua, who I don't care about because he's always hurt and he's a backup. Caleb Williams, run, run, run, run, run. Jackson Dart, run, run, run, run. This isn't soccer. I'm going to continue to play the way I play. Jaden Daniels, run, run, run, run, and made of glass. Kyler Murray, run, run, run, run, and small and doesn't protect himself when he runs. Look, it sucks that all these quarterbacks are getting hurt. Stop running so much.
0: Yeah.
2: Or get better at protecting yourself. Or be smarter about when you run. Like,
0: yeah. Although Jackson Dart didn't get hurt. He was just standing in a pocket.
2: True, true. And that's the irony of this injury. But I've watched Jackson Dart so far in his career, and all he does is run around and lead with his head and get himself blown up.
0: Yes.
2: So the irony is, yeah, this nasty injury was when he was passing out of the pocket. So I can't fully blame. And I'd feel less bad for Jackson Dart if in the past I've heard him talk and said, yeah, I got to be smarter about when I run. And, you know, I got to. But he's been so defiant in the past. It's like, you don't get it, dude. You're going to get yourself killed. So I know that it's very trendy and it's easy for these young quarterbacks and these offensive coordinators to dial up design runs and do extend plays. But it's a brutal way to play football, and these guys are getting blown up. And Bill, these teams are drafting smaller quarterbacks than ever before. You know, like, think back to when you first started covering football or in previous eras. Jane Daniels never would have been. He's too small.
0: Right.
2: He's too thin. But teams are drafting these guys now and building offenses around him, and they don't protect themselves.
0: Get this. Stacey Dales, who is in Green Bay, because obviously, you know, they're nearby, elicited a great, and this is from Peter Bukowski, elicited a great answer from Jordan Love on the run game, saying, quote, guys aren't blocking the right defenders, and they have to do a better job mentally of getting to their assignments. Wow. Wow. That Peter Bukowski finalized that particular quote with a quotation or a parentheses around, what exactly does Luke Butkus do? Wow. Guys aren't even blocking the right guys.
2: It's really quiet. The question's really quiet, but I have the audio. Do you want to play the clip?
0: Yeah, let's do that. I love the guy that's on, I don't know, I see him all the time on, he's one of the political guys, but I see him all the time. He's like, play the clip. So go ahead and play the clip.
2: Here you go. Just tell me to pause it or jump in whenever you want.
0: Okay.
3: Did you realize that, I guess, Jacob Monk was getting looked at, you guys are out of offensive line, and they were thinking about putting Tucker in there? Did you know that
4: was
3: going on at the time?
4: Yeah, no, I heard, obviously, when Monk went into 10, I heard, you know, a lot of commotion going on the sideline, trying to figure out what we were doing. So it's one of those. Like, I haven't been a part of a team where, you know, you're at a O-lineman because everybody's banged up. So, I've, you know, if we would have put Tuck in, whoever, that it would have been weird. I don't know what we would have done. You know, we've never had that situation, but there's definitely a lot of commotion. I'm glad, you know, Monk, he's a warrior. Able to come through, fight whatever he's going through, and be able to go back out there on the field.
5: Have you ever even seen Tucker take a pass at a right tackle or a guard or whatever?
4: Nah, no, like I said. No. But I mean, you know, as a tight end, you do a lot of chips, you do a lot of pass protection things where you have instances where you're one-on-one with some edge rushers and things like that. So that wouldn't be anything new for Tuck per se, but in terms of like the plays we've run, I don't know. That'd be a weird situation.
5: Glad you didn't find out.
4: I'm glad I didn't find out. Sure.
6: Jordan, where the run game is right now, it's atypical numbers-wise without Josh. And I know you like the guys, love the guys in the backfield. What is it? Do you feel one-dimensional? Like, what do you need more of from your running game?
4: Yeah, I think I'll talk a little after the game, but in the run game, it's all about us identifying who we're blocking in the run game, everybody being on the same page. And then, you know, when the backs get the ball, trusting, you know, their aiming points, what their read is on the run game. And so it takes everybody really being on the same page and doing their job. There's too many times, I think, in the game where, you know, we got some unblocked guys or, you know, we're just not taking the right, you know, reads. So I think there's stuff that it's all fixable. It's all stuff we can clean up and get better at. So I think that's the mindset. It's not like we have this terrible run game. You know, I think it's just us going out there and executing and doing our job. And I think we'll be better. But like you said, not having Josh out there, you know, that's – we know that. It is what it is. It sucks, but I got confidence in those guys. But I think there's a lot of stuff we can clean up and be better at and have some better runs.
0: There you go. It's not always guys taking the right guy. Not always guys blocking the right guy. Wow. I'm glad Jordan Love said it because it's all the things that we've been talking about. Jordan Love kind of verified it for us.
2: Said it very politely.
0: He did it very nice. I mean, he didn't call him out the way Aaron Rodgers would have. Aaron Rodgers would have said something like, well, the run game would be better if you got guys blocking the right guys. Knowing the play. Knowing their assignment. And Peter Bukowski hit it on the head. What exactly does Luke Butkus do? That's what I'm saying. You can't. The offensive line looks like hot garbage, but you can't have every guy be bad. Every guy can't be bad. Every guy can't be just complete out and out garbage. Tonight is Taco Tuesday, and out at Curly's Waterfront Sports Bar and Grill, and maybe you drown your sorrows with free darts all evening. 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
0: Back at it today. I got a chance to get a workout in. I feel really good. And the back is, like I said earlier, about 75% to where it was. So a little tender, but didn't do anything that was really going to involve heavy torso stuff. But Game Day Men's Health, man, has been a godsend when it comes to just feeling better, losing the weight, the peptides for muscle growth. And now I begin working on my core all over again to build up the back strength. But it has been just a fantastic experience. And I keep telling everybody, if you're over the age of 30, stop in and just get your numbers checked. I go to the one in Delafield, the one in Brookfield. 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And she's absolutely fantastic when it comes to all of this stuff. But you just walk in, you say, hey, this is what I want. 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I need to gain weight. 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And all you got to do is stop in and just tell them you heard it here and give you a little wink and a nod deal. But in addition to that, they can really help you. And anybody over the age of 30 within the sound of my voice, I'm telling you, it's a great deal and it really does work. 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So you've got Zach Bacobuelli now out for the season. Matt LaFleur speaks later today. Grant is going to have that on his show coming up tonight. We're back at it again tomorrow, and we'll talk to Mike Clemens. We'll take another look at all of this, as tomorrow is technically like a Friday for the Green Bay Packers. So we'll talk to Mike tomorrow, and then we'll get up to Lambeau Field and such coming up on Thursday. But we'll get into all of that as they get ready for the Atlanta Falcons. You know what? I'm not saying Atlanta's an easy team, but at least you get Atlanta. And you get one more week to kind of get it right. Then you get a mini bye to look at everything, try to put it all back together, figure out your offensive line, figure out where you go from here. But your first major injury has hit you, and now your best offensive lineman, who was not even playing that great, is now lost for the season. And this is the type of patellar tendon injury, a tear, is that may be career threatening. That may end it. That may end it. So we'll see. But that is going to do it for us today. And then we're back at it tomorrow with a couple of shows. As a matter of fact, we got my show tomorrow, the Bill Michael Show, and then obviously the Huddle tomorrow night, and then off to Green Bay we go. And we're going to be at Home Field Pub and Social all day on Thursday, both for the Bill Michael Show and then the Green and Gold postgame show after the Packers and the Eagle, or after the Packers and the Falcons. So looking forward to a lot of football over the next 24, 48 hours, without a doubt. There you go. Anything else, Grant, before we get out of here?
2: No, maybe we'll get a Jaden Reed update from Matt LaFleur tonight. That's one thing that we might hit right when the show starts tomorrow.
0: There you go.
2: No update on that so far.
0: All right, until we talk again 24 hours from now, time for us to go. Have it going. Keep your chin up. Till then, boop.

0: is Black and Abdallah on Westwood One Sports. Here's Chris Black and Adam Abdallah.
1: Live from Chicago, it's Black and Abdallah talking about last night's game. The Rams beat the Giants 28-6. Rams looking the way that they're supposed to look. And boy, today, if you're in New York, you're a Giants fan, what a disaster of a game. You deal with all the injuries. The team looked somewhat competitive until your quarterback goes out. And then the rest of the way the game kind of played out, that's what happens in the NFL when you throw the backup in there. I like Jameis Winston. He's a fun character to kind of follow and root for in the NFL. But he's not going to win a game on the road against one of the best teams in the NFL. And so when Jackson Dart leaves with the knee injury, it kind of just started to snowball as far as the disaster of last night's game for the New York Giants.
2: No, the team looks competitive even when Jackson Dart isn't in there besides Jameis Winston. The defense was generating turnovers.
1: Yeah, oh, yeah.
2: The Rams couldn't get out of their own way. If it wasn't for Jameis Winston, the Giants would have still been in that game. They would have absolutely had a chance to win that game. But it wasn't just Jackson Dart. It was Malik Nabers. It was linebacker Brian Burns. It was left tackle Andrew Thomas. The Giants lost half their team yesterday.
1: Yeah, and
2: it was just another game where we saw, it's the NFL, yes, injuries happen, but it seems like this weekend in particular, like, a ton of quarterbacks went down, a ton of great players went down, and yesterday in prime time on Monday Night Football was the latest example, and the Giants happened to be the victim of it, where you saw four great players for the Giants have to leave the game early. And Jackson Dart, it's believed to be a sprained MCL. We'll get an official announcement from the Giants at some point, and we'll see how much time he's going to miss. Malik Nabers had to have his shoulder popped back into place. He tried to go back out there for a little bit and then came back out again. And then you've got Burns and you've got Thomas again. So it's just another setback for the Giants. But the Rams come back from Australia. They look like a team that had never gone to Australia. They look like a team that was fresh, fully rested, and they looked great. No Puka Nacua. Davante Adams looked like vintage Davante Adams. And you had Aaron Donald, who looked fine, a little bit rusty, but you expect that he hasn't played in 2.5 years. But for a guy that hasn't played in 2.5 years, who was on somewhat of a snap count, he looked really good. He had one tackle for a loss, no quarterback pressures. But again, you're going against a backup after one series in Jameis Winston. That's kind of what you expect a Super Bowl favorite to look like in those situations, especially at home.
1: Yeah, so this is the latest on Jackson Dart right now. ESPN and the NFL Network reporting, Ian Rappaport and Mike Garofolo are reporting that sources have told them that the knee injury is a sprained MCL. So that's the knee injury to Jackson Dart. X-rays were negative, according to the sources. Dart will also undergo an MRI today. So at some point today, there should be more information. John Harbaugh, after the game, also said that he'll get the MRI on Tuesday and that they'll have a good feel for the setup. So that's what the Giants have. They do look like culture is changing for the New York Giants. They look like a competitive team. But as you mentioned, you sit down, you get ready to watch Monday Night Football, and it unfortunately is the way of the league, is that if your starting quarterback is not available, the air is let out of the balloon, right? Like, so all of the excitement, the fandom, getting ready to watch a good football game, it does feel like with many of these spots around the league, the moment the backup is in, the game's essentially over. Mm-hmm. And what's wild about that statement, as we sit here, Black and Abdallah on Westwood One Sports and also Sirius XM, Channel 260, and all of our great radio affiliates, it's not like Jackson Dart is one of the best quarterbacks in football.
2: Mm-mm.
1: Right? Like, Jackson Dart is a quarterback that played well last week, coming into his own, trying to figure it out, develop. Last year, he had moments. But then also on top of it, there's a lot to be desired as far as Jackson Dart as a good quarterback. And that's how it plays out, right? Like, even the mid quarterbacks in the NFL, the moment your team does not have that starting quarterback, it's like everything else falls apart.
2: Mm-hmm.
1: Now, on the flip side, the Rams looked the part yesterday. The defense getting turnovers, getting big plays. Matthew Stafford throwing for over 300 yards and four touchdowns. Davante Adams looking like the superstar wide receiver he's always been in the National Football League. 195 yards receiving on eight receptions and two touchdowns. So, like, you mentioned it. They looked like a team that was unbothered with the trip down to Australia, and now they're back. They're ready to kind of chart their path throughout this season. They're on Sunday Night Football next week on the road at Denver, which is a good matchup, a good test to see how the Rams really stack up based off what we saw in the first week against the 49ers. But, you know, when you look at the game overall, I thought it was a good matchup until Jackson Dart was out of the game. And then Jackson Dart also, I from all the reports, I think it's the ESPN Giants reporter during the game reported that Jackson Dart was trying to get back in to the game and they had to take his uniform from him, which is, all right, he's a gamer. He's trying to get back in. I have nothing against that. But so the Giants, and waiting to see how long they'll be without Jackson Dart, as, you know, they get off to this good start of the season beating the Cowboys. With that said, now it does feel like some of that air has been let out of the enthusiasm for this season.
2: Yeah, look, it just says a lot about, I think, who your organization is and what you do to set up your backup quarterbacks and how they can perform. You know, the Giants are now 1-1 because Jameis Winston can't control who he throws the ball to. Right? Like, you knew you were in for a roller coaster when Jameis comes in. The Vikings are 2-0. You know, the Steelers have Aaron Rodgers. I'd rather have Carson Wentz at this point than Aaron Rodgers, the way that this has started out for the Steelers. Aaron Rodgers and the Steelers offense has been one of the worst offenses in the NFL in like a decade. It's been awful. So it doesn't seem to matter. And look at what the Falcons are doing. The Falcons thought that they were getting something good in Tua Tagovailoa, and he's been horrible. And now Penix is finally healthy. Penix was announced yesterday that he's going to be healthy enough to start this week. And for the Vikings, Kyler Murray has announced he's going to be healthy enough to start. So Carson Wentz isn't a starter anymore. He's going to go back to the backup role. So now you've got these guys that the backups are decent on some teams because their coach is good enough to set them up, and those backups are good enough where, you know, a coaching staff is this. We don't have enough starting quarterbacks, let alone backups. However, some systems are just good enough to set them up. We talk about the 49ers all the time. Brock Purdy is a really good quarterback, but if he goes down and Mac Jones has to come in, that system is good enough, and Kyle Shanahan is a good enough coach where Mac Jones went 5-3 last year when he needed to come in and start for eight games.
1: Yeah.
2: Like, he was a great backup that kept them in a playoff hunt and got them to the playoffs because Mac Jones was able to win five games last year. You know, when we're talking about the Commanders and Jaden Daniels going out and Marcus Mariota coming in, Marcus Mariota lost six games last year. He's not a viable backup. So it just depends on what your system is set up for. And some of these guys and some of these coaching staffs have really great offensive systems that are set up for success no matter who the backup is. And some of these systems, when your quarterback goes out, you might as well just leave the game at that point. You might as well just walk out of the stadium. And it seemed like for Giants fans, as soon as Jackson Dart grabbed his knee last night, you might as well just pack up and left LA and got to the airport early.
1: Oh, yeah. I mean, and I think for some teams, you saw that flash before your eyes in week two in the NFL.
2: Mm-hmm.
1: We're talking to the Commanders, talking to Bears fans, talking to the Giants fans. It's the moment your quarterback goes down, you feel as a chance to your season flashes before your eyes, and then also the games that you're in where that happens, it's like, well, this is a no-win situation. There's nothing we can do about this to actually win the game. So Jameis Winston last night, you know, he, like I said, I enjoy watching him. He's a lot of fun. He's thrown so many interceptions in his career. It's wild the amount of interceptions that he's thrown. And of course, he gets in there and immediately throws an interception.
2: Yeah. You live by the Jameis, you die by the Jameis. And it's a roller coaster. It's a fun ride. It's not a ride that everybody wants to go on. It is the epitome of a roller coaster. You have to convince some people to get on that ride.
1: Yeah.
2: Once you're on it, it's fun for some. Not for some of the people that are on it. Some people aren't fans. Some people are. But again, the Giants, the rest of the team, were doing their job. The defense were generating turnovers. They got an interception from Matthew Stafford. They generated a fumble from Kyren Williams. They kept, were trying to keep the Giants in that game. And for a while, the Rams couldn't get out of their own way. But the problem is the Giants offense couldn't keep them in the game because Jameis Winston couldn't stop turning the ball over, couldn't move the ball down the field. They stopped being able to run the football. Everything goes away when Jackson Dart leaves the game.
1: So Black and Abdallah here on Westwood One Sports. We'll take your calls or texts at 310-840-4910. So that's one side, the Giants side, as we await the news on Jackson Dart, what the true timetable will be for him to be out. The Rams yesterday beat the Giants 28-6, and the Rams looked like the Super Bowl contending teams. Don't they? They look like the team that deserved all the hype that we saw in the offseason. Aaron Donald played. He was out there. Didn't really have much of an impact. He was out there for 32 snaps in last night's game, but it was good to see Aaron Donald. And obviously, there was a level of impact when it came to the way the game started, right? The fans at SoFi were extremely hyped. They show Aaron Donald running out of the tunnel. It was a big deal. And then to see the Rams show up and play the way they did last night, you know, it does feel like, okay, the conversations we were having heading into the season, this team is as good as we thought they were.
2: Yeah, absolutely. And I think that, again, this is a team that went into this Australia game thinking about how they were going to attack the rest of the season. And if they lose the Australia game, not that you want to lose a game, but thinking about how they still have 16 games to deal with, and losing one game to the 49ers because of travel. And if you get there late and if you're a little sluggish, isn't the end of the world. If you get back and your body is still acclimated to LA time and you don't have to reacclimate because you've got a tough game against the Giants, you don't have an easy game against the Dolphins and the Cardinals and all that kind of stuff. You've got tough games coming up on your schedule. They've got to face the Broncos coming up here. They still have tough games left on their schedule. They didn't want to be behind when it came to getting their body reacclimated. And so it seems like they came out as fresh as they could be. And so Matthew Stafford still looked a little bit errant on throws. Davante Adams, you know, bailed him out on a few of those throws, making some acrobatic catches and being able to use his body control the way he is and getting in the end zone. And he's great. He's been phenomenal. He's a Hall of Fame player. And that's why he is that. And Puka Nacua being out affected that. And you saw some other Rams players being able to take advantage of that. And it's probably good for them that he was able to do that. And if Nacua can come back healthy next week and have a productive rest of the season, then that's great for them. They might not have needed him yesterday. They obviously didn't need him. If Jackson Dart's in there, they might have needed him yesterday. But Aaron Donald is going to get progressively more and more acclimated to coming back from having 2.5 years off.
1: Yeah.
2: And I think that the Rams kind of know that this is a marathon, not a sprint.
1: Well,
2: let's keep Donald on a snap count for now. Let's not have him full go game one. That's why he didn't go to Australia. That's why last night was his debut this season. And so let's keep this moving forward progressively and progressively.
1: Well, I also think, you know, when you look at the trip to Australia, the Rams are the first to admit the way that they handled that was botched. And it almost feels like week one for them was last night, and that the trip down under was a extension of the preseason. And that's the way they'll sell it because they got their butts kicked. Meanwhile, San Francisco looks like a tough team, right? So take a listen. Here's Sean McVay after the game last night on the travel to Australia.
3: Yeah, I think, it, you know, sometimes you win, sometimes you learn. And, you know, sometimes you have a dumbass coach that, you know, makes travel plans that puts you in a bad spot. There you go. That's what I'm talking about.
1: So there you go. Sean McVay last night. Clearly, he's aware that the way that they set that up and went down there, probably not the best idea waiting. What was it, like 72 hours before, and then you get there and you lose a day, and then you have one day before the game, and then you fly back. Clearly, now in hindsight, it seems like San Francisco handled that the best.
2: Yeah, they did. They also faced the worst team in the NFL when they came back. And the Rams faced the Giants.
1: But if the Rams are admitting now that the way that they handled it was wrong, you have to say, okay, San Francisco prepared. So their team, no matter what you're saying about the future, their team felt comfortable heading into that game. The Rams felt rushed and it was weird. Disjointed.
2: I still don't believe it's going. I understand it's a game in the division. You never want to lose a game in the division. I still don't believe that at the end of the season, it's going to matter. I still think the Rams are better than the 49ers. I don't think the 49ers are going to win the war of attrition because their players are dropping like flies. Regardless of when they got to Australia and when they came back, I don't think it's going to matter. You can text the show 310-840-4910. We got a text from the 843. Very obvious last night was week one for LA. The Australia trip was in and out preseason game. McVay isn't stupid.
1: See?
2: He wasn't wasting time on entertaining the Aussies. Now the shrimps are on the Barbie. That's from Ryan in Myrtle Beach.
1: Shout out to Ryan. Make sure you call or text the show. 310-840-4910. It's Black and Abdallah here on Westwood One Sports and the Westwood One Sports app. Has anyone looked like they can be on the same level as the Buffalo Bills? We'll examine the 2-0 squads heading into week 3 coming up next. Football season is heating up, and DraftKings is now live in all 50 states.
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0: State presented to Oregon a couple weeks ago. Now you can point to, well, Oklahoma State, they jumped them. They weren't ready for them. That was, they didn't take them seriously. All that stuff's real. The reality still got pushed around. So I think this SC team is legit. I'm a big believer. Now they're banged up. Their number one wide receiver, Trent Mosley, he's probably out in the game. We don't know for sure, but it's not sounding like he's going to be back. So it's going to put a lot of pressure on the other freshman receivers to step up, but they're so young on offense.
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11: Look at Buffalo and we look at all of the 2-0 squads around the NFL. Who are you putting at the top of the list? Because I think there's a few teams that come to mind to me. Right off the top, Seattle, San Francisco, Buffalo, Kansas City, Cincinnati has been very impressive. How about Philadelphia? You can't forget the Eagles in the conversation. There's a few others. Obviously, the Vikings with Carson Wentz playing the majority of these games. It's impressive. Winning two games in the division.
14: Oh, yeah.
11: The Raiders are 2-0. So when we look at the 2-0 teams around the NFL.
14: Just shut your mouth.
11: Who are the most... Wait, what?
14: The Raiders.
11: I gave you the Raiders. The Raiders are 2-0. 2-0 teams in the NFL. How do you stack them up? Who right now is the class of the league?
14: All right. Not all 2-0 teams are created equal. Okay? There is only one team that I think is on par with the Buffalo Bills.
11: Okay. One team.
14: One team. It is the Seattle Seahawks. One team. Because as I told you but 5 minutes ago, I don't believe that the San Francisco 49ers, while they might be great now, I don't, like, all of these injuries are going to catch up with them. They're having what we call cluster injuries. Like, they're having a bunch of injuries at the same position. Like, their wide receiver core is dismantled, you know? Like, they're having a bunch of injuries at the same position. So, eventually... This is going to catch up with them. I think the Eagles, I like them, but the way, like, you, it's not as impressive as what Seattle has done. Barely squeaking by the Titans, 24-20, 24-22 against the Commanders. I mean, we're talking about your margin of victory is 6 total points. The Seahawks are dismantling teams. Like, I know that the score wasn't as great against the Patriots, but what they did last weekend was great, was phenomenal. So I like what the Seahawks did, what they did against the Cardinals. I know you're supposed to beat up on bad teams, but you're supposed to do that. But 31-7 against any NFL team is impressive. So I hold the Bills and the Seahawks in different as to a higher level.
11: Yeah, I think. Okay, so when we look at the teams who are 2-0, it's Black and Abdallah here on Westwood One Sports. You can call or text the show at 310-840-4910. Who's the best 2-0 team in the NFL today? I think Buffalo has had two very impressive wins against two good teams. Mm-hmm. I'm unwilling to say that Houston and or Detroit, that either team is not good. I think they'll both figure it out. They'll both be fine. I think San Francisco, you could call the week to win over Miami is not as impressive because Miami stinks. Okay, I'll concede that, but they've looked a complete team and dominated two games.
14: Yeah.
11: It is tough in the NFL to play clean, dominating football games in back-to-back weeks. So I'm going to give credit to the 49ers. You know, the Eagles... The same idea I just have for San Francisco. Most teams play tough games, and the good teams find a way to win those tough games, even against bad opponents. Mm-hmm. This isn't college football, where you are highly ranked and you're playing a team that's unranked or from a different conference that just absolutely
14: stinks.
11: Style points don't matter.
14: I understand.
11: I'm not going to discredit the Philadelphia Eagles based on two wins.
14: But you asked me.
11: Two wins. No, I know. That's why I agree. I think Seattle is in the conversation. I think Buffalo. I think San Francisco. I think the Chiefs should be in the conversation for how well they've played in the first 2 weeks. Mm-hmm. Cincinnati in the conversation. And Philadelphia. So I know I'm not narrowing it down by a lot. Obviously, I don't think Minnesota is that good, and I don't think Las Vegas is that good.
14: Here's how I would do
11: it. I think they're good enough to win games, especially the Vikings. I just don't think that they are the best of the NFL. No.
14: Here's how I would do it. You don't need to do rankings. You do good old-fashioned tiers, right? Tier one is Bills, Seahawks, okay? Tier two is Chiefs, Bengals. That's how I would do it. Tier three, I would put in, you could even probably even throw the Eagles into tier two if you wanted to. Tier three, I would put the Eagles and the 49ers. That's where I would put in tier three. And then tier four is where I would probably throw in the rest of the 2-0 teams. The Vikings, just because you did it with a backup quarterback, you only scored 9 points in your last game. I don't know what Kyler Murray's going to look like coming back from a concussion. There's a lot of question marks there. Okay, and the Raiders, I mean, come on. Like, is this sustainable? I don't know. They're not going to stay 2-0.
11: Your quarterback. Kirk Cousins is starting. Your guy. That's what you want.
14: Hey.
11: You better sell it as sustainable. Come on.
14: It's a playoff team right now, man. That's a division-winning playoff team right now.
11: That's what I'm talking about.
14: So I'm putting them at the bottom tier of 2-0 teams.
11: I want to ask you this. If you take Seattle, San Francisco, Buffalo, Kansas City, Cincinnati, and Philadelphia, six teams, and I said to you, you can have those six teams to win the Super Bowl, would you take it?
14: Yeah.
11: Or would you say, no, the Super Bowl winner is going to come outside of those six teams, and I will take everyone else in the league or those six?
14: Or the field? Those six are the field?
11: Yeah. Because like when you look at that group, if you look at the NFC, Seattle, San Francisco, Philly, it's a pretty good options there, right?
14: Mm-hmm.
11: When you look at the AFC, those are the options. Like the only team missing from that, Buffalo, Kansas City, and Cincinnati,
14: well, the Ravens,
11: it's like Baltimore,
14: the
11: right?
14: Ravens aren't in there.
11: Denver?
14: Yeah. You're missing the Rams on the NFC side.
11: Jacksonville?
14: Yeah.
11: You're missing the Rams on the, yes, NFC side. You're also missing the Cowboys.
14: Mm-hmm.
11: You're missing teams like Detroit and Chicago.
14: Mm-hmm.
11: So I mean, I think it's a fascinating question because to get off to this 2-0 start for these teams, when you look at the rest of the league, you've got six teams, three in each conference, AFC Bills, Chiefs, Bengals, NFC Seattle, 49ers, and Philly.
14: Mm-hmm.
11: I could easily see the Super Bowl matchup and winner coming from those six teams. And we're only 2 weeks in.
14: Yeah. And look,
11: I think that's what has been, first of all, with Kansas City looking the way that they used to look is why I feel that way.
14: Mm-hmm.
11: With Cincinnati answering the questions we all had about that defense going into the season, with the way that offense already operates with those wide receivers and that quarterback for the Bengals.
14: And the way the defense is playing, yeah, you're right.
11: That's my point.
14: Right.
11: Maybe Cincinnati is a team that can get to the Super Bowl. And Buffalo clearly has looked fantastic through 2 weeks.
14: Mm-hmm.
11: Really good. You know, to the point that you on Friday of last week, responding to the Thursday night game last week, saying that the upgrade in Joe Brady was the difference, right? That Joe Brady over McDermott is the reason why Buffalo is going to get to the Super Bowl.
14: Mm-hmm.
11: That move right there. And then, you know, on the NFC side, you have the defending champs, the Seahawks that everyone's sleeping on. No one wants to give them credit. The 49ers, I understand your point. You think at some point they're going to be injured. They're going to be rattled with injuries.
14: At some point, they already
11: are. And they're going to be in a situation where they're not going to be able to keep things moving forward. I get that. But you also look at Philly. Philly has championship pedigree.
14: Mm-hmm.
11: And a defense to match. I don't know. When you look at that and you say, if I gave you those six teams, would you take it? Or would you take the field?
14: The problem is missing the two teams that are still in the top four of odds to win the Super Bowl.
11: Yep.
14: The Rams and the Ravens. I'm worried about that because of the top eight teams, two of them are 1-1, the Rams and the Ravens. And those are two of the top four teams are 1-1. The Rams and the Ravens are plus 650, the Rams, plus 950, the Ravens. Right in the middle between them, the Bills are plus 750 on DraftKings. Promo code B&A26. If you haven't signed up yet, please do. Shout out. And so I don't know if I can do that. I don't know if I can take the field just yet, because if I do that, I'm counting out the Super Bowl favorites from the entire offseason. I'm taking out the Ravens, who could have still an MVP on there, a two-time MVP, could go be going for his third. And I still like what the Ravens are. I still like that defense a lot. I still like Lamar Jackson a lot. I like their offensive coordinator. I like their head coach, even though he's new. Both those guys are in their first-time roles. But I would be hard-pressed right now after a full week two, after two full weeks of football,
11: yep,
14: to say that the AFC Championship game won't be Chiefs and Bills, and the NFC Championship game won't be. I mean, you could flip.
11: Say
14: you could
11: it.
14: Throw,
11: come on,
14: you
11: say
14: could
11: it.
14: Throw a dart now, man. Like it's.
11: It I could don't, be anyone. But
14: it could be anyone in
11: Seattle
14: the NFC.
11: Seattle and anyone.
14: It's Seattle and throw a dart at this point, right?
11: A whole group of teams.
14: That's the problem. Is in the NFC, it could be anybody. Still, it could be anybody. But I am most impressed by Seattle.
11: Are we ruling out any teams that are 0-2, like the Commanders? The Commanders won't do that,
14: no,
11: right?
14: Uh-uh. No,
11: Commanders,
14: no, no, no.
11: The Chargers, no. It's too daunting, right? Their schedule's too difficult. No. What about the Texans? The Texans are 0-2.
14: The Texans are the one team, because of their defense, and I still believe in their defense, that I think that they could still make a run in the AFC. And once you're in with that defense, for example, the Bucs are also 0-2.
11: Yeah.
14: Like the Bucs could still, even though the Saints are right now the favorites to win that division, the Bucs could still win that division. And I don't believe they're going to win the Super Bowl or represent the NFC. The Texans could still get into the playoffs as a wild card team or win that division. And I could see a scenario where that defense gets itself together. It's only been 2 weeks. They start playing well. CJ Stroud plays good enough starting at some point during the season. And they could make a run just based on their defense, because last year their defense was good enough. And if CJ Stroud just doesn't turn the ball over in the playoffs, they're in the AFC Championship game.
11: 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So taking a look at the 2-0 squads, and we've been talking about some of the teams who started this season at 0-2. One playoff hopeful is also in an 0-2 hole, and they have an even tougher path to climb out of, and we'll explain that coming up next.
15: Thursday Night Football. Always heard on the Westwood One Sports app. And this week, the Falcons are trying to avoid an 0-3 start for the third time this century.

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0: 101 Sports. Here's Chris Black and Adam Abdallah.
1: Talking about the teams in the NFL after 2 weeks that are in a 0-2 hole. And they climb out, and they still do something with this season. The Indianapolis Colts were a team that had expectations to get to the playoffs this year, but they are in an 0-2 hole, losing to two good teams, the Ravens and the Chiefs, and a great game on Sunday Night Football, going to overtime and losing to Kansas City. Alec Pierce won't have surgery, but he is expected to miss several weeks after aggravating his repaired heel that he had the injury before. So not good news for the Colts as they try and get back to level after starting 0-2. I don't know. This to me is one of those teams, Abdallah, where we look at their early season response, and to me, it feels right. I was never very high on the Colts. I think the Colts are a team that's just middle of the pack. I don't think that they're a playoff team. I don't think they're a team that will win their division. So I'm not really that surprised that the Colts taking on Baltimore and then also traveling to Kansas City, that that Indy is one of these teams that's 0-2 heading into week three.
2: No, I'm not surprised by it either, given the fact that, you know, especially with Alec Pierce, like, look, you gave the guy a four-year, $114 million deal because every move that they have made, you can trace back to trading for Sauce Gardner last year and giving up two first-round picks. Wouldn't another wide receiver have been great?
1: Wouldn't another weapon
2: for Daniel Jones? Like, because then you married yourself to Daniel Jones. You had to give him an extension. You had to re-sign him. You had to give Alec Pierce another contract extension because you couldn't draft a wide receiver. You couldn't do any of these things because you don't have first-round picks. You had, like, you're so stuck in this iteration of the Colts because you couldn't do anything else because you don't have picks because of the move you made for Sauce Gardner.
1: Did I see the stat? Was it on Sunday Night Football, the graphic that he hasn't won a game in the United States in like 600 days? I feel like that was, they talked about it on Sunday Night Football.
2: That's wild.
1: Because the last time he won a game, it was a game that was played in Europe.
2: Okay.
1: So like the last game he's been a part of, where he won in the United States, it was like 630 days or something.
2: All right, that sounds about right.
1: Maybe I was making something. I thought I saw that on the broadcast on Sunday Night Football.
2: That's crazy. I mean, it would be something weird like that, right? Because if
1: Here it is. Yeah. Let's see. September 20th, here's the tweet.
2: Yeah.
1: Sauce Gardner hasn't won a game in the United States in 644 days.
2: That makes sense. Okay. All right. That's wild.
1: But you're right. Like, at the time, the Colts made the move to go all in.
2: Yeah.
1: On, you know, arguably the best or one of the four best corners in all of football. But it's not
2: just the corner. It's this version of the Colts. We can't do anything else because two first-round picks, other stuff on Sauce Gardner, and we have to re-sign all of our guys because we can't do anything else.
1: Because of Sauce Gardner.
2: Yes, because we've given up all these picks.
1: And your quarterback's Daniel Jones.
2: And until we are able to use our first-round picks and are able to do all that, we can't do anything else. And so they're just kind of stuck in the mud. And, like, look, to his credit, Daniel Jones played well. The offense played well. Shane Steichen had a good game up until kicking the field goal and giving the ball back to Patrick Mahomes with any time left on the clock in overtime. If there's 1 second left, there's two. If there's a phantom Michigan second left on the clock
1: in the back pocket,
2: that's too much time to give Patrick Mahomes left in a football game.
1: We call that a Wolverine second. The secret second in the back pocket that you can pull out and just, boom, try and win a game on a Hail Mary.
2: You cannot give that time, even the pocket second. You can't give that to Patrick Mahomes. He will beat you.
1: Yeah, I mean, so, you know, that's the decision from Sunday Night Football for the Colts, and the Colts are one of those teams, 0-2. They're also in a division that the leader through 2 weeks is a team that's 1-1. Right. And they have yet to play Jacksonville.
2: Yeah.
1: So obviously, and a lot of these conversations that we're having, it's take it with some context, a grain of salt. And you can't necessarily have a full view on how the season will go after 2 weeks. You know, like for the Colts, you still have time.
2: Mm-hmm.
1: If you're the LA Chargers, I'd be sweating.
2: It's getting late early.
1: It feels like, you know, one of those baseball teams where we get to like the middle of May and you're like, this team's over. Like, this ain't going to happen. Like, you don't have a Boston Red Sox midsummer run in you to get back into the mix. Like, that's not going to work. But like, that is something that we do see in baseball where there's a team like the Rockies or the Pirates where it's over before you even get to Memorial Day.
2: Mm-hmm.
1: And that's why, you know, you look at the Colts. I don't think that's the case.
2: No.
1: If you're the Chargers, you might have to find a couple wins here soon.
2: No.
1: Like, as soon as possible.
2: I'm looking.
1: I know.
2: I've got the magnifying glass out.
1: I know. And what are they? They're like a 7-point underdog this week.
2: I've called Sherlock and Holmes.
1: Yeah.
2: And neither of them can find anything, any wins for this team. They're a 7.5-point road dog in Buffalo. That's a 1 o'clock start, body clock game for them. And look, we talked about the two best teams that we think are in the NFL right now and that are 2-0. It's the Bills and the Seahawks. They're on the road against the Bills and the Seahawks the next 2 weeks.
1: Yeah.
2: Then they face the Broncos and then the Chiefs and the Rams. And then if the Texans figure out their defense in the next 4 weeks, guess what?
1: You
2: get the Texans in the next 4 weeks.
1: They certainly could.
2: Then the Ravens. So I don't know.
1: You know what all those teams have in common? They're good football teams.
2: They're good football teams. And you would think...
1: The trend would say those are good football teams.
2: You would think that Jim Harbaugh would be able to get a team to rally and get them going. But there's so many injuries on this team. They just had to put two tight ends on IR. The Chargers did. And now you've got offensive line problems. You've got tight end problems. You've got wide receiver problems. The only guy that's left healthy is Herbert for now. He can't, like, we talked about, is Herbert the problem? Maybe. But at the same time, when everyone else around him is hurt, he also cannot be the problem.
1: You want some NFL news and notes? We have a little NFL news and notes here on Black and Abdallah.
2: Please.
1: Will Levis, the former Titans quarterback, is signing with the Jets on their practice squad. There you go. Will Levis signing with the Jets.
2: I don't even know if that was worth the chime.
1: Well, okay, so there's three levels to it, right? We have a breaking news sounder.
2: Yeah, we do.
1: I'm only going to play it for breaking news.
2: Yeah, don't even hit it. It's not
1: we
2: worth
1: then
2: it.
1: Also celebrate football with the Sunday night theme, right? Right? It's a big deal. Looking forward all day for a Sunday night,
2: waiting.
1: So I didn't think the Will Levis was worthy of the Sunday night theme. So I went down the line and down the list to the NFL draft chime.
2: I don't even know if that's worth the water drop sound.
1: Yeah, I mean, it depends on what type of film study you're doing with Will Levis, I guess. I mean, who knows? I mean, it's...
3: The large male.
1: Okay, all right. That's not appropriate whatsoever. I mean, my God, what are we doing there? It's Black and Abdallah here on Westwood One Sports and the Westwood One Sports app. Yeah, I mean, so I saw that story. Will Levis, Jets practice squad. One other thing, this one, Raj sent us this. I would love your reaction to the line that Raj put into our team chat throughout the show.
2: Okay.
1: Atlanta has Penix envy heading into three straight primetime games.
2: Why would the league do this to us?
1: Penix envy.
2: Hmm.
1: Now that, my friend, is worth a water drop.
2: Okay, so
1: Penix envy.
2: We get Michael Penix, who has now officially been named the starter. He's ready. His knee's ready. Both knees are ready. Both elbows, shoulders, knees,
1: lock
2: and toes
1: in.
2: Are ready.
1: Lock it in. Ready
2: for
1: to go.
2: For Michael Penix Jr., you get the Falcons against the Packers on Thursday Night Football.
1: All right.
2: The Saints against the Falcons next week on Monday Night Football.
1: Really?
2: Then against the Ravens the week after. On Sunday Night Football.
1: Okay, can I make a prediction for you guys? Raj, this is the prediction I will make.
2: Flex.
1: We will have some outlandish national opinions on whether or not Michael Penix can or cannot play the quarterback position
2: based on
1: three straight weeks of national TV games. Because you know, some of those who are on shows, they're not watching all the games. So they will watch these primetime events with Penix, and we will have some wild opinions on whether or not he can play or can't play.
2: I'll tell you this. The Packers game, whatever.
1: What does that mean? Whatever.
2: It could be fine.
3: Dude, I'm not putting it past them to pull that off after how Green Bay looked last week.
1: Thank you.
2: Green Bay's been not good. The Ravens will kill them. The Saints game is going to be fun as hell.
1: Yeah, I think that will be. That'll be a good Monday Night Football game.
2: Falcons Saints is going to be fun as hell. That's going to be a great game.
1: I think so.
2: I don't know if it's going to be good because it's going to be like 60 points, but that's going to be a fun game.
1: Yeah.
2: Because the Saints are fun.
1: I agree.
2: And the Falcons don't have a defense.
1: It's now time for the Defensive Player of the Week, brought to you by Navy Federal Credit Union, proudly serving all branches of the armed services, veterans, and their families. 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Abdallah, for week two in the NFL, who are you selecting for the Defensive Player of the Week?
2: I'm going to give you Aaron Donald because I just gave you the stat.
1: Wow.
2: I just gave you the stat in the break that he had the highest pass rush win rate amongst defensive tackles, amongst interior linemen this week.
1: I told you earlier in the show that he did nothing.
2: He had the highest pass rush win rate among defensive interior linemen with a minimum of 15 pass rush snaps. That's according to the much maligned Pro Football Focus.
1: Oh, that publication, we're going with that now?
2: I am just giving you the facts.
1: Okay.
2: People love pass rush win rate.
1: Yes, they do.
2: And I can't tell you I got to give you the source. Okay. I got to give you the bibliography.
1: All right. So Aaron Donald, the Defensive Player of the Week, his first game back in what, 2 years? Two and a half years?
2: Yeah.
1: First time back. Defensive Player of the Week, brought to you by Navy Federal Credit Union, proudly serving all branches of the armed services, veterans, and their families. 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Our members are the mission. So there you go. Aaron Donald is the Defensive Player of the Week.
2: How about that? Pass rush win rate.
1: That's great.
2: Y'all love it, but if I oh my God, he had the best pass rush win rate. Where'd you get it? Pro Football Focus. Get out of here!
1: Boo!
2: Boo!
1: Is it time to have an honest conversation about two stars from last night's game? We'll explain that coming up next on Westwood One Sports.
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0: is Black and Abdallah on Westwood One Sports. Here's Chris Black and Adam Abdallah.
1: Live from Chicago, hanging out with you until 3 Eastern. Black and Abdallah here on Westwood One Sports. Last night, the Rams beat the Giants 28-6. Abdallah, are we giving enough credit to Matthew Stafford and Davante Adams? Both had fantastic games last night. You and I feel like we're on the forefront of always celebrating Stafford, always entering him into the conversation of the best quarterbacks we've seen. And of course, there's different levels to it, right? Like, as of right now, those who are active in the NFL, Stafford's towards the top. I'm not ready to put Stafford into the conversations of the past greats like Marino or Rodgers in his heyday, or even some of the others like Steve Young, Joe Montana, right? Like, let's not be stupid about this conversation. Sometimes people get a little wacky when it comes to like hot takes and trying to be first in saying something. Like, Stafford is putting together a career where at the end of the day, he'll have a claim to be one of the 20 best quarterbacks we've ever seen, 30 best quarterbacks, yeah, right? Like, yeah. I feel like this is a very NBA-centric conversation. In the NBA, we have in our heads, most of us, like a top 10 players all time.
2: Mm-hmm,
1: and we all debate it, and there's different guys you can move around. And then, you know, the LeBron lovers are out there just trying to tell you that he's the greatest ever in the history of the world.
2: Mm-hmm.
1: And so we do that debate. I feel like with quarterbacks in the NFL, there's a lot more layers to the conversation, and there's a lot less of just known, here are the top two guys. You know, for many, it's Tom Brady.
2: Yeah.
1: Peyton Manning's in the conversation.
2: Mm-hmm.
1: Brett Favre is there. Joe Montana. And you can also go back decades, right? Like, Terry Bradshaw was a hell of a quarterback. Aikman was good, right? Like, there are different levels to it in the NFL. And the one thing we've always kind of pointed to is Stafford is really becoming one of those all-time great guys. And who knows? If he can add more Super Bowls at the end, then he can kind of climb those rankings. But to me right now, it's fun to watch a guy go out there, throw 327 yards, 4 touchdowns, look the way he did last night, look the way he did last year winning an MVP. And I appreciate watching Stafford play at this stage of his career.
2: Okay, so who is in Matthew Stafford's era of quarterbacks?
1: Well,
2: It's got to be
1: Aaron Rodgers, right? Because the two of them have been around forever.
2: He's like 42, though.
1: And how old is Stafford?
2: 38.
1: So it's pretty close.
2: It's pretty close.
1: I was doing
2: a quick Google of like quarterback ages to try to fit him into an era. Because like Matt Ryan is 41. So he's in that same era.
1: Ryan's 41.
2: Yeah,
1: he's been done playing for a long time.
2: I know. And that's where I'm trying.
1: That's surprising.
2: I know. And I know.
1: That really is surprising to me.
2: I'm aware. I'm aware. And
1: because I'm looking right now at the all-time pass touchdown leaders in the NFL. And so it's Aaron Rodgers. He's 4th all time.
2: Mm-hmm.
1: Stafford is 6th all time. The next player who is active is Kirk Cousins at 14th all time.
2: Okay.
1: Think about that. Kirk Cousins in NFL history is 14th.
2: Yeah.
1: In touchdown passes.
2: So he's 38 also.
1: 38, same class. I think they're the same grouping.
2: Okay.
1: Because think about it. If you look at it, college age, 4-year difference. One would be a senior, one could be a freshman. It makes sense.
2: Yeah.
1: It's the same. That's the same grouping.
2: Yeah. I'm just trying to think of, is he the best of his era?
1: He's not, because Aaron Rodgers is a part of the era, and Rodgers is better.
2: But I understand that. But we're seeing Matthew Stafford is still at the height of his power. Like, he just won an MVP. Rodgers can't throw the ball down the field. Like, Rodgers can't throw the ball more than 5 yards down the field.
1: You said there's a 3-year difference, right?
2: I understand that.
1: So, I mean, let's see how Stafford looks in 3 years. Maybe he'll be at that point, too.
2: Yeah, but Rodgers wasn't playing this way, you know, 2 years ago. 3 years ago.
1: Blame the Jets.
2: I blame the Jets.
1: Blame the Jets.
2: Blame
1: Come
2: the
1: on.
2: Jets.
1: Yeah, Jets.
2: Was it the weight of the flag he was carrying out?
1: Yes, it was the Jets. Yes, that's it.
2: So I'm just, because I feel like he's in this weird, like, he's not Brady's era. He's not like the Phillip Rivers era.
1: He doesn't feel like it, but
2: Mahomes, he's not Mahomes era. He's too old for that.
1: Too old.
2: He's too old for, like, the Mahomes, Lamar Jackson, Josh Allen. Like, he's too old for that. So, like, he's in Kirk Cousins era, but Kirk Cousins isn't as good.
1: No, he's not. Same era, though.
2: Exactly.
1: But that's what I'm saying. Rodgers, Stafford, Cousins. Let me give you some more names on the all-time passing touchdown list. I mean, Joe Flacco, active still.
2: Yeah, Joey Flacco's still active.
1: He's 21st on the list, tied with Patrick Mahomes.
2: Let's see, how old is Flacco? Flacco's an old man. Flacco's 41?
1: Mahomes is too young for this conversation.
2: Yeah, he's too young. I already looked him up.
1: Mahomes is his own generation.
2: Yes. Yeah.
1: Jared Goff. How old is Jared Goff?
2: Let's see.
1: Because Jared Goff could be in the conversation.
2: Jared Goff is 31. So he's too young.
1: He's too young. Young guy. Let's see. Scrolling down. Andy Dalton is 27th all time. He's got to be in that group.
2: Andy Dalton is 38. Yeah.
1: 38.
2: Yeah, so he's in that group too.
1: Dak would be too young.
2: Dak's still too young.
1: Josh Allen, too young.
2: Josh is too young.
1: Baker Mayfield, too young. Yeah. Lamar Jackson, too young.
2: Yeah, he's still
1: Herbert,
2: his 20s.
1: Too young. Carson Wentz, I'm guessing, is too young.
2: That's a
1: yeah,
2: good
1: he's
2: question.
1: Probably too one. Too young. What about Jameis Winston? Jameis Winston
2: is 33.
1: Winston is 32. Wow.
2: Okay.
1: Yeah, I mean, so
2: some of these guys have been in the league forever.
1: Let's see, one more. Geno Smith. Where's Geno Smith at? He's 35, so he's probably a little too young, too. Yeah, I mean, I think we came up with the grouping. I think it is. It's Rodgers, Stafford, Cousins, Flacco.
2: Okay. So he's the second best.
1: Yeah.
2: Of that. But he's still a walk-in first ballot Hall of Famer.
1: Because quarterbacks now play for 20-plus years.
2: Yeah.
1: On each end, it's very much like this.
2: Yeah.
1: When we have the conversations about generations as far as people, mm-hmm. when we say Gen X, Millennial, Gen Z.
2: That's what I was trying to do.
1: I know. And then we get into the arguments of like even smaller groupings, like the elder Millennials and the young Gen Xs, who essentially we all had the same childhoods,
2: mm-hmm.
1: or the young Millennials and the old Gen Zers,
2: mm-hmm.
1: who are essentially the same. That's what this is. This is what it looks like. Because Stafford also played at the same time as guys like Phillip Rivers.
2: Yes.
1: Or guys at the same time like Tom Brady.
2: Yeah, but I don't consider
1: him.
2: He was young. I don't consider him in that quarterback class because it seems like this is, he said to everybody, that this is Aaron Rodgers' last year. So in 5 years from now, Aaron Rodgers will be a first ballot Hall of Famer.
1: Yes. I think there's two from that age bracket
2: mm-hmm.
1: who will be that. And it's Stafford and it's Rodgers.
2: Yes. And I think that Stafford still has to decide. He's got a 2-year deal. So I think he's going to play another year. Remains to be seen. But if he does, it's going to be those two from the class. It's one and two. It's Rodgers is one, Stafford is two. And I don't think there's anything, like, I thought he was putting up great numbers when he was with the Lions. That's why he was always called Stat Padford, but he didn't have the ring to back it up. Like, he was never good enough. The teams were never good enough to win anything, right?
1: Shout out to all our Lions fans listening to the show. They know that one.
2: They know that one.
1: They're well aware. I would say, you know, you can always call or text the show at 310-840-4910. We have a text from the 707. I believe this is Zach in North Carolina. He says Stafford is 100% in the Favre tier as far as quarterbacks. I would take Stafford over Big Ben, Eli, or Favre.
2: Wow.
1: Now the Big Ben is interesting. The Favre is interesting because Favre is a multiple-time NFL MVP.
2: Yeah.
1: Eli, of course.
2: Eli.
1: Let's not get into this.
2: I'm not doing the Eli debate. The Eli Hall of Fame debate is like Jordan versus LeBron. That's an off-season thing. I'm not doing this.
1: It's and the right answer for anyone who is concerning of this Eli conversation is he's not a Hall of Famer.
2: He's going to get in, though.
1: Yeah, okay. All right.
2: Manning cast.
1: He was on great teams, and he's got little jokes on the Manning cast that no one watches. Great.
2: His commercials are funny.
1: I'll give him that. Credit to him. His commercials are funny. I'm not interested in two quarterbacks talking to comedians as a alt cast to my football. I like football. Sorry. Call me strange. I like watching the football broadcast.
2: Two quarterbacks talking to comedians in little boxes.
1: Little boxes at home.
2: That's the name of the show.
1: No one cares. No one's watching. Thanks. I'll watch the football. Thank you very much. No one cares.
2: The commercials are funny.
1: Yes, they do. They do have good commercials. I'll give you that.
2: He's getting in
1: because he has two rings. Great. He was never at his position. He was never a top five quarterback at any point in his career.
2: Yeah. No one's arguing that.
1: Big Ben. I think you could make an argument. Stafford over Big Ben.
2: I
1: pause for the Favre.
2: Okay.
1: Here's the thing. Brett Favre is probably the better quarterback.
2: Just because you played tough and through a bunch of injuries, I don't know if that necessarily makes you better than certain quarterbacks. I'm not saying Roethlisberger is not a Hall of Famer. That's not what I'm saying. He is a Hall of Famer. Not what I'm saying. What I'm saying is I think that Stafford's better. I would take Stafford over Roethlisberger. I'm not taking Stafford over Favre.
1: Okay, so right now, Matthew Stafford has 427 career touchdown passes. Brett Favre retired with 508. So, you know, that's Favre may still get him. Favre may still have more touchdown passes at the end of the day. Mm-hmm. He has more MVPs.
2: Yeah.
1: They each have one Super Bowl.
2: Yeah. Well, and Stafford has the... Stafford has the second Super Bowl on paper already.
1: Can Stafford get... He'll need about 80 more touchdown passes to pass Brett Favre. I don't know if he has 80 more touchdown passes in him.
2: I think he's got to do three more years.
1: Three
2: more years for that. They might have to add three more games a season.
1: Right? I don't think Stafford's going to be able to catch Brett Favre.
2: I don't think he is.
1: He's not catching Aaron Rodgers because Rodgers, he would need 20 more on top of that. So he would need about... He's 101 touchdowns behind Aaron Rodgers right now.
2: He's not getting that.
1: So I don't think he gets to that.
2: No.
1: So you're right. I mean, I think the Brett Favre conversation's interesting.
2: Yeah, I think I would take Favre over Stafford, and this is a tough debate for two Bears fans broadcasting out of the great city of Chicago.
1: But I'll say this.
2: Taking Cutler over both of them.
1: Okay, well, no, you're not.
2: Don't tell me what I'm doing.
1: But I would say this. You and I experienced the majority of their careers where we were watching intently.
2: Yeah, and only one of them crushed us. Stafford never really was like, you were good, but your team sucked.
1: That did happen, but we saw a lot of both quarterbacks for the majority of our lives.
2: Oh, yeah.
1: So, you know, because the other thing that happens based on the way the old regional TV packages used to be, if Chicago's playing in a different window, you got the Green Bay or the Detroit game.
2: Oh yeah, for sure.
1: So like those are the teams that we have watched the most throughout our football lives. And I would lean towards what you said. I think Brett Favre is still the better quarterback in tiers. So like overall, when you look at Matthew Stafford, he is putting together a career worthy of some of these debates. Just don't go over the top with it. He is not going to be like the five best quarterbacks to play. Now, if in the next 3 years the Rams rattle off three championships and he plays, we can revisit that conversation.
2: If they win this year and he decides not to retire and he comes back and they win again, then you can have that conversation. Absolutely. But until then, I'm taking Favre over Stafford for my rankings of that era of quarterbacks.
1: What about Davante Adams last night? He's now seventh all time in receiving touchdowns. That dude's a beast.
2: He's
1: incredible.
2: Davante Adams had a better game than Matthew Stafford.
1: Yeah, he was great.
2: Stafford was overthrew some of those balls and Adams bailed him out. Like the way that especially that first touchdown where he grabbed it out of the air and was able to twist his body with enough control, do like a full turn.
1: It was incredible,
2: still
1: dude.
2: Get it with enough turn and then do the cool, I'm going to slow myself down and get into the end zone. Like the amount of body control at his age too, to look like he did 5-6 years ago is tremendous. He absolutely walking Hall of Famer too, but he looked like he did. And I honestly think to get some of those other receivers involved, in like Ferguson and Davante Adams, to get him more involved, it might have been better in the long run to have Nacua out for a game to get some familiarity for these guys, because they don't play in the preseason. Like, they don't get any rep. Like, they get reps in practice, but not in a game. And so, if Jackson Dart was in, it might have been a different scenario. But to get some of these guys in and to get them some good reps and actually have in a meaningful game where it worked against a good defense. The Giants have a good defense. And to show that it was working and getting Nacua back next week, hopefully, for this team against the Broncos, I thought that it was great to see what that offense can still be capable of, even with one of the best wide receivers in the NFL still out.
1: You know, Davante Adams right now, 7th all-time in touchdown receptions at 119. Here are the names ahead of him on the list. Larry Fitzgerald is 6th. He's 2 ahead. So Adams will pass Fitzgerald, I'm assuming, within the next month or so. Mm-hmm. Marvin Harrison is 5th. He's at 128. So Adams can certainly catch Harrison this season. 4th is Chris Carter at 130. That also is doable, right? Davante Adams, if he has 11 touchdown catches this year, which that would be pushing it.
2: Yeah.
1: It would be a great season if he was able to do it. I don't think it's likely, but in 2 seasons, if he plays 2 years, he could get there.
2: Yeah, the problem is that this...
1: problem is Puka Nacua is coming back.
2: Yeah, Puka's coming
1: back. That's also the problem.
2: He had 14 touchdowns last year. Like, it's certainly doable.
1: Okay, so it's doable. So Chris Carter is in sight at 4. Mm-hmm. Number 3 is Terrell Owens at 153. So that would take some time to get to 153. Yeah. It doesn't seem very likely. Randy Moss at number 2 at 156. And then Jerry Rice, the greatest of all time, mm-hmm. at 197.
2: And don't forget, lest we forget, they wanted to trade him. They wanted to trade Davante Adams.
1: Oh, yeah, in the offseason.
2: They wanted A.J. Brown.
1: Yeah.
2: The Rams wanted A.J. Brown in the offseason and almost got rid of Davante Adams.
1: And the active player that's behind Adams would be Mike Evans. He's 10th all-time at 109.
2: Wow. We know that the substation.
1: Yes, in the substation. You think the substation's
2: not going to allow that.
1: We'll get
2: right back over here. It's going to do the scorpion from Mortal Kombat. He's going to be running towards the end zone. He's going to be thinking he's getting that record. Get back over here.
1: It's Black and Abdallah here on Westwood One Sports and the Westwood One Sports app. So much talk of the 2-0 teams and the 0-2 teams. What about the teams who have started this season at 1-1? Who's going in what direction? We'll take a look at that next in Power Rankings with Raj. The football season is heating up, and DraftKings is now live in all 50 states.
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0: The Rams needed a response and got one with a Monday night win over the Giants. And just like that, are the Rams back on their track to the Super Bowl? 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

0: 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Here's Chris Black and Adam Abdallah.
1: It's Black and Abdallah here on a beautiful Tuesday, getting you set for week three in the NFL. That's right. We're already looking ahead at the football action coming up this week. Black and Abdallah live from Chicago each day. Now it's time to go on out to parts unknown, Colorado. And that's where we find Raj Sharon.
2: And the next question comes from the line of Raj Sharon with Westwood One. Please proceed.
1: Please proceed, Raj, on a Tuesday. It's time for Power Rankings. What's up, my man?
3: What's up, fellas? Yes, Power Rankings today. So we've spent a lot of time this week, since the game's finished, talking about the teams that we're 0-2. You know, that's the big thing. You got like a 90% chance of missing the playoffs.
1: Sure.
3: Then we talked earlier today about the teams that are 2-0. Who could actually compete with Buffalo? Who really is the best?
1: Of course.
3: Well, then there's the meaty middle, where a lot of the NFL sits right now. The teams that are 1-1, and those are the teams that we have to pick from in today's Power Rankings. So here we go, guys. Now, this is going to be interesting. We've done this before, but now we have complete separate categories today that are the exact same in terms of the words, but the way in which I say said words will impact who you are going to place in that group. So, Abdallah, we are going to start off. Here's number one with, wait, you're 1-1?
4: Oh, I mean, our guy. Come on. Todd Monken, the Browns.
1: Okay, you're throwing the Browns in
4: there.
1: I love them.
4: You're 1-1.
5: I was just trying to get a sweet haircut.
1: Yeah, I mean, and their quarterback.
6: Community guy. Yeah.
4: Nobody thought they were going to win on Sunday.
1: Big fan guy.
4: Come on.
1: Yeah.
4: Against the Bucs, that's a big win. You're 1-1.
1: Hold on. And you know, Todd Monken also wants everyone to be aware of.
5: Browns are going to Browns. That. Okay. So the guys took that to heart. Thank you.
1: He's great, man. He's outstanding.
4: I'll also throw, I know they lost this Sunday, but a week ago, or however many days ago, 9 days ago, they beat the Chargers, the Arizona Cardinals. You're 1-1. Look at you.
1: Okay.
4: Congratulations.
1: All right.
4: You got your blanks kicked in by the Seahawks, but a week ago, you still ride that high.
1: Raj, give me the inflection that you gave with that again.
3: Yeah, we'll do it again. Wait, you're 1-1?
1: Okay, so here are my three teams, and I agree with Abdallah. Putting in the Cleveland Browns makes a lot of sense. I agree. Mm-hmm. And then let's take a trip to New York City. Right? The Big Apple. Let's throw both teams in.
3: Ooh,
1: right? Both get into the pile, right? 1-1, Jets and Giants. Attaboy.
4: Attaboy.
1: Let's go. Let's do it.
4: Yeah. Yes.
7: So condescending.
1: Hold on.
4: Right?
1: We all thought that both teams are going to suck.
4: Yeah.
1: Come on. That's good. 1-1 through 2 weeks for New York City.
4: Yeah.
1: 50%.
4: Yeah.
1: Hey, they just got bad news that Aaron Judge is not going to be available for the wild card series. But hey, they got 2 1-1 teams.
4: Oh, don't spread that news.
1: I'm letting you know, man. That's the latest. From the Big Apple. Go ahead, Raj.
3: All right, here we go. Different inflection.
1: Wait, you're 1-1?
4: So that's like a bad inflection,
3: you're
4: right?
3: You're 1-1?
4: Okay.
1: Yeah.
4: I'm going to take that as a bad inflection.
1: I think it's bad.
4: Okay.
1: I think, so here's where I'm going to go. I know that last night was a good performance, and we are very impressed with what the Rams were able to do. With all of the talk that we had in the offseason, the Rams are in this category.
4: Okay.
1: There were people, not calling anyone out on this show, suggesting this team could go undefeated. It was out there.
4: Oh, yeah. I was going to say none of us did.
1: It was out
3: there. Technically, yeah. I mean, they could still go undefeated in the United States this season.
1: See?
3: That is possible.
1: Not calling anyone out. I'm just saying it's out there. I would also put Baltimore into this category, and I will put the Chicago Bears in this category. A lot of hype. Home game. You scored 3 points after 59. Come on. What are you doing? You're in this category. So I've got the Rams, the Ravens, and the Bears.
3: All right, Abdallah.
4: All right, I have two.
3: You're 1-1?
4: Yep. I have two. One of them was the Ravens. The other one is the Dallas Cowboys. Ooh, you lost to the Giants? Come on, man. Like, you shouldn't be losing to...
1: I just gave them an attaboy.
4: Yeah, exactly. You gave them an attaboy. You shouldn't be losing to an attaboy team. You shouldn't have lost to an attaboy. You don't lose to an attaboy. You beat the attaboy. You beat up on the attaboy. That's what you do. You beat up on the attaboy. Also, I would even say I'll throw the Packers in there.
1: Okay.
4: You knock out Kyler Murray, you're supposed to win that game. When you beat the, when you lose to the Vikings in the in week one.
1: Yeah, that's a fair way to look at it.
4: Come
1: sure.
4: on.
1: Yeah.
4: Even without Maka.
1: Are we going to have the conversation this week, guys, that the Vikings heading into week three, they're actually downgrading their quarterback position? Hot take. Hot take. Are we doing that?
6: I think so.
1: Are we doing that?
4: Okay. I think so.
3: All right, Raj. All right, guys. One word is different on this, but the tone thing still kind of exists a little. It's up to self-interpretation. And it goes right in line with Abdallah's, hey, you know, attaboy. Hey, you're 1-1. Hey, you're 1-1.
1: It's cute. What do you say, Look Abdallah? At this cute little 1-1 that we have. What a cute little 1-1.
4: So mean.
3: Hey, you're 1-1.
4: I feel bad giving this to the Steelers, but like they're setting their offense back. Like generations worth of offense. I'm looking at their offensive.
1: You got stats? You got stats for us?
4: Yeah, I'm trying to find
1: look at this.
3: Got hot stats? Hot stats?
1: You got hot stats. Hold on. Do you want the NFL draft chime to help you with the stats?
4: Sure.
1: Okay, here we go. This is going to be a good stat.
4: They're 31st in offensive DVOA. The only team worse than them is Atlanta. And I'll tell you this. Atlanta, if you like DVOA, Atlanta has the 5th worst DVOA since 1977.
3: No wonder they
4: 1977.
3: Have 1977.
4: So
1: it's pretty good.
4: I'm gonna give mine to Mike McCarthy, Aaron Rodgers, and the Pittsburgh Steelers.
1: Big
3: Chris
1: Penix
3: Black,
1: energy.
3: Hey,
1: going.
3: You're 1-1.
1: Okay. I'm going to give you guys one that's legit, okay? And that's Arizona, right? Like, it's a nice, cute little 1-1 that got there.
4: Mm-hmm.
1: Right, congratulations.
4: Good job.
1: I also feel like mixing it up today. So, Green Bay, you're in this category as well. What a cute little 1-1 that you got there. You were facing 0-2 square in the face, right? You had it right there.
3: Not
1: overtime
3: just 0-2.
1: Against the Jets.
3: 0-2 to Carson Wentz and Geno Smith.
1: Yeah, like what a cute little 1-1 the Green Bay Packers have. So I'm going to give you the Cardinals and the Packers.
3: All right, guys. Now we're going to get out of the tone one. I mean, I guess tone is still going to play in a little bit. All right, our next Power King category amongst 1-1 teams is you're fine. You're fine. You are fine. Who you got, Blake?
1: It's Denver. Denver is the first team that comes to mind immediately. 1-1, everything's all right. They won a game. Shout out Raj in Parts Unknown. He's got his Broncos helmet on the YouTube stream. He's showing us in his studio. You can watch us on YouTube each and every day. Black and Abdallah Show right there on YouTube. To me, it's Denver. I think they're still going to be the best team in the conference at the end of the season. I still am riding, as Russell Wilson always wants us to know. You want to
4: Bronco Country? Let's ride.
1: Yeah, you want let's ride Bronco Country. I think the Broncos are going to be A-okay.
4: I agree with you, and I'm going to also say the Rams. The Rams will be fine. The Rams, they went in there losing the battle but trying to win the war. They didn't want to have to deal with all the pomp and circumstance of Australia. They didn't want to have. They thought that they were trying to outsmart the smarty pantses, and they just wanted to get in and out and deal with the rest of the season. They're not looking at it as one game. They're looking at it as 17 games. So I think they'll be fine. We saw that yesterday. We'll see how they look against the Broncos this week. So I think that that 1-1 is a fine 1-1. They'll be all right.
1: Okay. All right.
3: And our final power ranking category today amongst teams that are currently 1-1 is careful. Careful there. Careful. You got Abdallah.
1: Careful there. Careful. Careful there.
4: With the Detroit Lions. The Detroit Lions are 1-1. They are struggling. Their defense is horrible. They don't really have the offensive juggernauts that they're facing that they did the first 2 weeks of the season. They're facing the Jets. The Panthers are decent on offense. Then they face the Cardinals. And then they've got some division games against the Packers and Vikings. But listen, there's going to be some sneaky teams in there. The Panthers and the Cardinals can be sneaky. So careful. Careful, Lions.
1: Careful there.
4: Careful, Lions. 1-1 can turn into 1-4 real fast.
1: You got your hot stats there still. You got big, big fancy stats.
4: DVOA?
1: Raj, to me, when you say careful there, the one thing that I view with this power ranking is there's one team that may just slide off the table and just be really bad. And that's Pittsburgh.
4: Oh, yeah.
1: Pittsburgh might be, if they're not careful, they might be one of the bottom feeders of the conference, which is so shocking to think about after 2 weeks. So I'm going to say the Pittsburgh Steelers. Careful. Careful, buddy.
3: Careful.
1: Careful.
3: Easy there.
1: Careful.
3: Easy there. And that does it for our 1-1 power rankings. Thank you, fellas.
1: How about that? Great job, Raj. Love it. 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
4: Stop it.
1: We don't like it.
4: Stop it.
1: We'll tell you about that next.
0: Thursday Night Football. 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

0: is Black and Abdallah on Westwood One Sports. Here's Chris Black and Adam Abdallah.
1: So yesterday on the show, a Football Monday reaction to week two in the NFL. We got good news as Chicago Bears fans. Black and Abdallah live from Chicago each and every day. Caleb Williams, the injury from Sunday does not appear to be as serious as it looked during the game. And during the game, when Caleb Williams was running to his left towards the end zone, he went down and hit the ground and started grabbing the back of his hamstring. And it was, the fear was, maybe he popped an Achilles, maybe he tore his hamstring.

0: string off the bone, something that was bad, something that would keep him out for the season, right? Like something terrible to one of the players in the National Football League that people enjoy watching, one of the superstars, up-and-coming superstars in the NFL. So they come out, they get Caleb to the sideline. He was on players' shoulders to get to the sideline, putting no weight on his leg. And then they take the cart and they drive him down the tunnel, out off the field, through the tunnel, and then into the back of the stadium. And now today, because we got news yesterday that Caleb Williams is week to week and that it's a grade one strain and it's not as bad as it was led to believe in the moment, which is great for us. And I think it's great for football fans. It sucks to see all these quarterbacks go down. It sucks to see Jaden Daniels go out again with an elbow injury. It sucks to watch last night to see Jackson Dart go out of the game with a knee injury.
1: Mm-hmm.
0: I hate seeing quarterbacks not being able to play in the NFL. It ruins the product. With that said, people have been taking victory laps the last 24 hours online, pointing out maybe how soft it is that Caleb Williams has a grade one tear of his hamstring, but he had to be carted out of the stadium.
1: Well, and that not only
0: people
1: that,
0: are really, really going after Caleb Williams now online,
1: but that he also let out like a blood-curdling scream. He was crying.
0: Well, wouldn't you?
1: Well, okay, look, and I will defer to those that have played the game. Former Chicago Bear, friend of the program, Kyle Long.
0: Oh, our guy.
1: Our guy.
0: Love Kyle.
1: Took to Twitter to defend his co-bear, I guess.
0: Yeah.
1: Right? Once a bear, always a bear.
0: His alumni.
1: Yeah. And said, look, when you feel that in the moment, I'm paraphrasing what he actually tweeted, but when you feel that in the moment, everything goes through your head. My season's over. Everything you did in the offseason, everything you did during training camp, what you're letting down your teammates, you've lost the game, you've lost the season, everything that he did to be on the Madden cover, the fact that he could try to win an MVP and try to win a Super Bowl this year, everything, like if he felt that he legitimately tore his hamstring or it was bad enough to keep him out for a couple months, the emotion is that my season's over and the seasons of 52 other players, an entire coaching staff, and the entire city.
0: Yeah, I was going to say, don't forget the hopes and dreams of the city of Chicago.
1: Everybody is relying on the most important person on the field, the quarterback. This isn't like a second baseman being hurt and missing the and being out of the lineup for a month. This is the quarterback of the football team. And in his mind, when you feel that, whatever you feel,
0: sure,
1: you know, you feel that all of that flashes in your brain and flashes before your eyes.
0: Well, and I think some of the conversation also is this idea of like, how are they deciding when to use the cart? Like, why is the cart being pulled immediately for someone that theoretically could kind of, because like after the game on Sunday, there's video of Caleb Williams walking through the locker room and walking to his car.
1: Yeah, but that's
0: so
1: also...
0: like he could clearly walk on Sunday night, which was great news for Bears fans. Yeah. But also, it's like you were carted off the field.
1: Okay, but to me, that's the same. That's the same thing we always hear in training camp. Oh, this guy got carted back to the practice facility. This guy got... Yeah, it's for speed. They don't want him walking back because you've seen guys that have had hamstring injuries that do more damage to it by walking on it and hurt themselves more.
0: Boy,
1: when
0: you're really stretching to defend your guy.
1: No, dude, it's true. It's true. It's true.
0: You can do
1: more damage to a hamstring injury by continuing to walk on it. Or if you would have tried to keep running on it into the end zone, he could have hurt it more and been out for a longer period of time than if you would have just gone down and or tried to. You don't think if you would have walked, if you wanted to walk, you would have walked? Or if the training staff said you can walk, he would have walked? Or if they said, get on the cart, we're going to drive you back?
0: I don't know, man. I have no idea. You're really defending your guy.
1: It's fine.
0: But yeah.
1: It's fine. You let him walk and miss the rest of the season.
0: I mean, you let him walk and miss the rest of the season. Him walking back to the locker room would ruin it.
1: You watch Tyson Bagent the rest of the season. Go ahead. You enjoy Tyson Bagent the rest of the season.
2: The trainers tell him to put the towel over his head somberly.
1: Well, that's different.
2: And then as he's out, take the towel off and fist pump.
1: That's different.
0: I mean, it's a hell of a fist pump.
1: That's different.
0: I'll give you that.
1: The towel is something completely different.
0: I felt better when I saw the fist pump. That is true. So Raj has compiled some of the best memes from this footage of Caleb Williams being carted off the field on Sunday. Here are some of the best memes. So here's the video. It's Caleb Williams fist pump getting driven off the field. Me after sleeping on the uncomfortable couch in the hospital as my wife gives birth.
1: That's my favorite one because I've done that.
0: That's Abdallah. Yeah. Give me the credit. I did all the work.
1: Raj and I have done that.
0: How about this? This is you fist pumping after your legs fall asleep while you're on the toilet in the morning.
1: Mm-hmm. I thought about tweeting it out this morning because I slept on my shoulder weird and my shoulder hurt this morning.
0: How about this one? The meme of my dog after I spend $500 at the vet for what turns out to be something of absolute no concern.
2: This happened to me months ago. As soon as I saw it, I was like, yes. There was nothing wrong with the dog. Nothing.
0: And they know how to play it up, too.
1: Mm-hmm.
0: They know. They got you. Absolutely. How about this? When your two-year-old, after you put a Band-Aid on their mosquito bite.
1: Mm-hmm.
0: Yep. I mean, that's one. Dads, when the wife gets home, and they had to watch the kids solo for like an hour or 2 hours, they really worked hard. They were there by themselves. Maybe they may even had to make dinner.
1: Listen,
0: God forbid.
1: Listen, there's nothing tougher than trying to make a dinner for the kids. I'll tell you that. Because sometimes, what if you make the wrong? What if they tell you what they want and then they decide once you make it, they didn't want that?
0: Hey,
1: Raj,
0: man.
1: Huh? What happens then?
0: It's what you.
2: I want ramen. Make ramen. No, I said I wanted Easy Mat.
1: No, you didn't.
0: Well, it doesn't matter.
2: Then when mom gets home, I'm doing the Caleb. I fought through it.
0: I'm doing the Caleb. You could do the Caleb when you stub your toe.
1: Oh, yeah.
0: On the table, you could do that. Nice. Absolutely. How about this? Accepting that they have a Diet Pepsi and they don't serve Diet Coke at a restaurant.
2: If you're a person that's
1: mm-hmm.
0: Coke forward, where that's your lifestyle, is drinking Coke and then they have Pepsi,
1: mm-hmm.
0: that's certainly one.
1: Yeah.
0: How about this? If you've got kids and they've got Legos all over the living room.
1: That's the worst.
2: See, that's legit, man. Like stepping that really on a Lego would merit the Caleb, like, misty eyes, fist, but like stepping on a Lego really hurts.
1: Stepping on a Lego is top three most painful things.
0: What about this one? Abdallah,
2: that is a hamstring injury.
0: Abdallah knows this one. Leaving the golf course after making par on 18 to break 100.
1: Damn right.
0: Yeah.
1: There's nothing better.
0: Hey.
1: Keeps you coming back, man.
0: Sure. Why not? What about when you hit your funny bone?
1: Oh, worst. The worst.
0: Oh, man. As people say, there's nothing funny.
1: That's what I'm saying. The people making these have legit cried at some of these things.
0: How about this? You're in bed and you're scrolling on your phone and you get a case of the drops.
1: Yeah, you just fall asleep.
0: Bam, you drop the phone right on your face.
2: Injury.
1: Not going to lie, maybe or maybe not happened to me yesterday.
0: So there you go. I mean, some of the best memes from the Caleb Williams being carted off. It's funny to joke about now because guess what, NFL? He'll be back sooner than you thought.
1: Maybe on Monday.
0: Probably
1: not, but we'll see.
0: For Monday Night Football. I'm guessing the way they'll play it all week here in Chicago is that the Bears will keep it up in the air and mm-hmm. with the full intention of playing Tyson Bagent on Monday Night Football, but they want the Eagles to have to worry about scouting for Caleb Williams.
1: Yeah.
0: I'm guessing that that's what they'll do this week.
1: I think so too.
0: And then he'll maybe be back next week.
1: I think he'll be back in a week. Yeah. I don't think he's going to be playing against the Vikings.
0: Bluck and Abdallah here on Westwood One Sports and the Westwood One Sports app. Hey, Abdallah, do you have any zoo news?
1: I do have zoo news.
3: Well, hello, Mr. Lion. Here's the latest edition of the zoo news.
0: What do you have over there?
1: Let's go to Taiwan!
0: Oh, okay.
1: And Taipei, where two chimpanzees have escaped from their enclosure and were wandering into public areas. The zoo said in a news release that its emergency response plan was triggered last week when two male chimpanzees were... One of them was 44 and one of them was 11, left their enclosure at about 5 o'clock p.m. and they had to be tranquilized when zoo visitors were ushered out of the area and zookeepers had to set up barricades and veterinary staff were deployed to use their tranquilizers to contain the animals. The chimpanzees were trying to get into the giraffe enclosure
0: as
1: they were scaling up the fences.
0: Big and fans of long necks.
1: Zookeepers were worried that they were going to get into the enclosure and do harm to... to the giraffes. I'm not making any of this up.
0: Wait, they're going to climb the giraffes?
1: No, they were going to do harm to the giraffes.
0: Yeah, I don't know how are chimpanzees going to do harm to a giraffe?
1: I don't know. Maybe ride them? I don't know.
0: Easy.
1: A zoo spokesperson explained that the chimpanzee enclosure is secured by two sets of doors. The inner set of doors have been left improperly secured, allowing the chimpanzees to force them open. But the two chimps then force the outer doors open to go on their brief outing. We know that we report on a lot of the news of the zoo, Chris, but the animals, much like these two chimpanzees, they do not want to be in the zoo.
0: No,
1: Chris,
0: they
1: want to be let out.
0: Yeah, they want to be let out. Let us out.
1: The zoo is overloaded. They were promptly tranked and returned to their enclosure. A spokesperson said the procedures are being reviewed to prevent future incidents, Chris, and that is what's new at the zoo.
0: That's what is new at the zoo.
1: I didn't know chimps could live that long.
0: And chimpanzee, yeah, why not?
1: One was 44 and one was 11.
0: Yeah, I could see that.
1: I feel like there was some peer pressure going along.
0: Okay. Like the
1: 44-year-old was like, come on, we got to do this. And the 11-year-old was like, no, I don't want to.
0: What I was going to say is usually when we bring up the trank darts, you hit them, it's usually a bigger animal. So they had to have some small darts that go after these chimpanzees.
1: I don't think it's the size of the dart that matters, Chris.
0: It's how you use it. As they say.
1: Yeah, it's not the size of the dart.
0: All right. Yeah, a lot of monkey stories recently with Zoo News, too. I've noticed that.
1: It's a lot of monkey stories that time of year.
0: The Rams win big last night. Were they worthy of the preseason hype? We'll talk about that coming up next.
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11: Well, the Packers are on a short week. They're going to face off. Atlanta on Thursday night at Lambeau Field. They will do so pretty beat up, though they aren't practicing this week. They would have been without six players yesterday due to injury. That included wide receiver Jaden Reed. He's back in Green Bay after having to stay overnight following the neck injury he suffered against the Jets on Sunday. Meanwhile, Atlanta 0-2 on the year, but will be getting starting quarterback Michael Penix Jr. back. He's missed the first two games after going down with a torn ACL last season. Kick on Thursday is at 7:15. Turning to Wisconsin, they're going to be looking for the biggest win of the Luke Fickle era on Saturday when they head to number 13 Penn State. It will be the Badgers' first road game of the year, though they did play a neutral site game against Notre Dame earlier this season. Still, Fickle understands the challenge of going to Happy Valley.
12: You have to be prepared for a lot of different things that we haven't done and we haven't had to do just yet. Obviously, game one was, you know, different as a neutral site, but imagine most of our guys have never played there. 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
11: Well, the Brewers are getting their final road series of the season going tonight in Philadelphia. Milwaukee still battling for the best record in baseball with the Dodgers. Right now, they have a two-game lead and own the tiebreaker. Top seed gets home field advantage throughout the playoffs. With this Wisconsin Sports Zone Network update, I'm Zach Heil-Prin.
14: There's a lot of things that we don't control, but we do control how we respond, and guys are going to have to step up. 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
15: Matt LaFleur postgame on Sunday. It's last time we heard from him with the weird schedule Thursday night football this week. Yesterday, I guess, was kind of an off day. Matt LaFleur did not do his usual Monday press conference yesterday. He will speak today, but he hasn't gone yet. I think Clemens told me earlier that he's going at like 4:30. I thought we'd have to wait until then to get an update on the two really gruesome injuries that the Packers had on Sunday, Jaden Reed and Zach Bacobuelli. I thought we'd have to wait until then to get the update. And we're still waiting on Jaden Reed, and that one, I think, is going to be a little murkier. We did get the news this afternoon, I think first shared, that I saw by Rob Domofsky, but I think Zach Bacobuelli, just in an open locker room this afternoon, basically broke the news. He was there, told the reporters, yeah, I'm done. I tore my patellar tendon, so that's going to be the rest of his season. Kind of what the injury looked like. It's the same injury he suffered last year. Last year was a partial tear. This year's a full tear. So the Packers' offensive line, which is bad or has been bad through two games, will now have to try to not be bad without their right tackle and by far and away their best player. So we'll begin with that news. There's only so much to say about it. And again, I don't think anyone's shocked by that news today. I think we could have put two and two together during the game when he gets taken off in a friggin' air cast. That's never good. You know, Caleb Williams got carted off and we didn't really know. You know, you figure with the card, it's severe, turns out to just be a hamstring, which I want to talk about later on in the show. I don't know that there's ever been a misleading air cast. Like, the air cast is out. It's not diagnostic, but it's, that guy's not coming back anytime soon. So, while we got the official diagnosis and news today, I don't think anyone is surprised. I think we felt Zach Bacobuelli was probably done when that happened on Sunday. So, we'll start with that news and some other items that I want to get to tonight, including the Brewers. I want to talk a little bit about their pitching situation. I do want to talk about Monday Night Football last night, which is what I was preparing to begin the show with before we got the news about Zach Bacobuelli, which is just so wordy, and I know it's his name and he has the right to change it, and I will call him by that name, but I do, like I said, I want to talk about Caleb Williams in that situation too, because I found it very entertaining what happened and how Bears people in Chicago media and how people have reacted to that scene where looks like maybe his season ended. You know, the way he reacted and the pain that he appeared to be in, and then the card on the way out with his head in the towel, and you know, he might miss a game, maybe two, based on what Ben Johnson said. So I do want to talk about that. And I have some good Tuesday musings for you at 4:50. Some weeks I don't have much to say. This week I have a couple bullet points. I'm very excited. Just some things that have been on my mind over the last week. I'll take your calls throughout, 608-321-1670. And your comments on the live stream as well. The Wisco Sports Zone app, YouTube, Facebook, and my Twitter, at Wisco Grant. I don't want to say that the Packers season is porked because they lost their right tackle. But based on what we've seen through two games, I have a really hard time envisioning the Packers achieving at a high level and winning a lot of games. Let's just say achieving at a high level, meaning win the division, right? Forget about winning playoff games. Forget about, you know, winning a conference championship or a Super Bowl. Let's just talk about winning double-digit games, 10 or more, which the Packers have not, you know, done. They didn't do that last year. Talk about winning double-digit games and winning a division. Through two games, I have a really hard time envisioning the Packers doing that. In fact, it was pretty hard to envision through two games, even with Zach Bacobuelli playing. It's like, oh, this line might suck. This line might really suck. This didn't look like a good team with Zach Bacobuelli out there. And now he's done for the rest of the year, and the Packers have to figure out, okay, so probably Anthony Belton becomes your full-time right tackle. Jordan Morgan remains at left tackle. He has not been awesome through two games, but I'll be patient there. He's taking over and playing that position for the first time. Left guard has been a little bit of a revolving door. I think in some ways self-inflicted because the Packers elected to begin their season with Aaron Banks as their starting left guard, and Aaron Banks is hurt all the time. They have rotated in Donovan Jennings. Then Donovan Jennings got hurt on Sunday, so they rotate in Jagger Burton, who is the guy that they drafted and repped as the number one left guard in Aaron Banks' absence for most of training camp. Not that that made a difference when the game started, because they decided, well, what the hell, let's play Donovan Jennings. Sean Ryan has been entrenched at center, and I think he's been okay there. And right guard has been, who's been playing right guard? Who the hell's been playing right guard? Jacob Monk, that's right. Okay, so that's the line as it stands. You take out Zach Bakubiweli and you put in Anthony Belton. I don't know that it's completely and totally fair to judge those players and to close the books on those players through two games. Jordan Morgan has not looked awesome. I still have not given up on that player. I don't think that two games of tape means that he stinks at left tackle. I don't know. Jagger Burton looked fine on Sunday, which is an upgrade from what they were getting from Donovan Jennings. He looked fine. Okay. That could be a starting point. That doesn't have to be a finishing point. Could be a starting point. If Jagger Burton continues to be their left guard, maybe Aaron Banks does the team a favor and really hurts something and just makes life easier on them instead of this willy wony every week with multiple injuries. I don't know. But Jagger Burton is a rookie. Who knows what he could look like in a month, 2 months. I think Sean Ryan will probably be a pretty good center this year, and I think he'll be an important piece of the line, and I think he'll get better as the year goes on as he plays that position more. I don't know that Jacob Monk is any good, but who knows? Maybe he settles into the role. And I think Belton's more of a tackle than a guard anyways, despite the Packers' insistence on playing him at guard. I think he could be fine at right tackle. But even if those guys who are either playing their positions for the first time or playing in the NFL for the first time, even if those guys take a couple of steps, I don't know that this offensive line still projects to be very good. And the real benchmark is I don't know that they project to be any better than last year. And for all the time we've spent talking about Matt LaFleur, and by extension, Adam Stenovich and Luke Butkus and the way they coach and the way they scheme the O-line, I haven't spent a lot of time talking about Brian Gutekunst because I think he has drafted and signed talented players into that room. He spent top 100 picks on Zach Tom and Sean Ryan once upon a time. That was a while ago, but I believe he was a top 100 pick. He was a third round guy, right? Jordan Morgan was a first round pick. So it's not like corner. Brian Gutekunst has basically, up until this last draft, neglected that position in the draft. And they've just kind of been content to not maybe be awesome at that position. It's not like Brian Gutekunst has ignored the offensive line. He's spent money and he spent draft capital in the first couple of rounds on that position pretty consistently. So up until this point, I haven't really looked at Brian Gutekunst. I've more looked at the coaching staff and said, well, why are you repping a guy who is a natural fit at tackle at guard? Jordan Morgan was a left tackle every step of the way in college. Why is it now only, you know, why is that now only happening in his third year? That seems a little weird. Why, as I mentioned, do you rep Jagger Burton at left guard with the ones all of training camp in the absence of Aaron Banks, only then to pull the rug out from under him and start Donovan Jennings, who's not exactly a veteran? Like, he's a year older than Jagger Burton. Has some special team snaps and some garbage time reps from last year, but that's about it. It's not like, well, we don't want to start Jagger Burton. We want to go with the vet. It's not like Charlie Sheen and Rick Vaughn and, who's the guy in Major League who they start in that game? They go with the veteran, right? If you're unsure about two players and it's a big moment, hostile moment, oh, you go with the older guy, but that's not Donovan Jennings. Donovan Jennings and Jagger Burton are basically the same guy. You rep Jagger Burton with the ones in Banks' absence all throughout camp, and then you switch it up at the last moment, which was weird. They can't figure out where to play Belton. Rotate him at right guard. Now we'll make him the swing tackle. Just kidding. Now we're going to move him back to go. Well, now we'll move him back to tackle because Zach Bakubiweli's hurt. I haven't really understood or jived with the way the coaching staff has handled the players on the O-line. And I think at least on this show, and in my perspective, Brian Gutekunst has avoided criticism for that reason, because there's been lower hanging fruit in terms of criticism, at least for the coaching staff. Now I look a little bit at Brian Gutekunst and say, oh, okay, let's take stock of what has happened here through the first 2 weeks of the season. Let's just look around. Last year, the O-line was not good enough. Left tackle was a big reason why. Zach Tom, then his absence at right tackle was a big reason why. And Aaron Banks couldn't stay healthy. And the number one story of the team last year was the offensive line not being good enough and the injuries. But the number one thing, in my opinion, that needed to be fixed, and I think in the opinion of many going into the offseason, was the O-line. You got to fix the O-line. Well, they decided to run it back with Aaron Banks at left guard. The only move they made was to draft Jagger Burton, which is not nothing, but it's not like he really hit it hard in the draft. He didn't go out and sign another body, you know, like he did. Like, they gave up on Nate Hobbs. We're going to go get Benjamin St. Juste. Oh, okay. There's an admission. Yeah, we missed on the last guy. Let's go get another one. They didn't do that at left guard with Aaron Banks. We're going to continue to roll with him. And now here we are through two games. They were one injury away from needing to play Tucker Kraft at tackle. And now Zach Bacobuelli is hurt, and it feels like the season is over because of one injury. And I just don't know how the GM escapes blame and criticism for this. How can a season feel over? How can an offense really feel capped because one guy got hurt? And Zach Bacobuelli is not Micah Parsons. I don't even think he's Christian Watson or Josh Jacobs or Tucker Kraft. Like, there's good players, and then there's, if this guy goes down, you can't replace him. I think the Packers have two of those guys, and both of them, conveniently enough, got hurt last year. It's like, no one's going to fault Brian Gutekunst. Well, Micah Parsons went down, but who else did you have? Well, there aren't more Micah Parsons. Like, that's just a guy, if he gets hurt, you're just not replacing him. Well, yeah, Tucker Kraft got hurt. Brian, who else you got in the room? Well, there isn't another Tucker Kraft. Like, you're just kind of porked if those guys get hurt. Zach Tom isn't one of those guys. Zach Bacobuelli isn't one of those guys. He's a fine right tackle. He's a nice player, fine player. I go back again to Jeremy Fowler's survey this offseason where he talked to 70 people around the league. It's like, tell us who the top 10 tackles are in the NFL. Zach Tom was not in the top 10. He was not in the honorable mention. And he wasn't even in the also receiving votes group. Like, Zach Tom's fine. He's good. And the Packers are certainly better with him out there. But he is not Micah Parsons or Tucker Kraft. He isn't your quarterback, or he isn't like what Davante Adams or Jordy Nelson was to the Packers in the mid-20-teens or the early 2020s. He's a nice right tackle. But your line cannot be so weak. It cannot be so thin where that's an irreplaceable domino. Like, oh, Zach Bacobuelli, he's done for the year. I guess the offense is just porked. That's kind of how it feels. And I don't know how the general manager escapes criticism and blame, at least a little bit, for that. Like, if that guy is so load-bearing to your offensive line, you built a pretty crummy offensive line. And a lot of stories that I've read, columns and things have gone up about this injury today. In a lot of places I see, well, and you know, he's the Packers' best offensive lineman, which is true, but it's not because he's David Bakhtiari or Brian Bulaga in his prime. He's their best offensive lineman because all of the other guys are middling or bad. Like, I don't know that there's a second good offensive lineman in that locker room, let alone an elite one or a really, like, I don't know that there's a second good one. Zach Bacobuelli was the only one. And make no mistake, he's good. He's not ass kicker, franchise right or left tackle. He's good. But if that injury feels like it sinks your season and porks you on your offensive line, I think you built a pretty like that. And that has to be on the general manager. And I don't like how the coaching staff has lined up this line or coached this line or made decisions on this line. I hate how the coaching staff has handled it. And I think they could do a better job putting certain guys in positions to succeed. I think they could be smarter with the reps that they dole out in training camp and in preseason games. Like, if you're going to give Jagger Burton all of the first team reps at left guard in the absence of Banks, then play him at left guard in the absence of Aaron Banks. Like, there's a lot of things with the coaching staff that we've talked about that I really disagree with. And I don't think the coaching staff has done things perfectly on the O-line. But if Zach Tom or Zach Bacobuelli getting hurt again porks your season, like, the thing was shakily built. I don't even know if that's a word. It was poorly built. It was poorly constructed. Like, I'd look for another right tackle this offseason. aggressively. And if Zach Bacobuelli comes back and is really good, well, then you have two right tackles, or you can move, you know, Sean Ryan to guard, and you can move Zach Bacobuelli to center, because that's kind of how he's built anyways. Like, they were fortunate to hit on a player at that point in the draft, and they were fortunate that he worked out at right tackle. I don't think you're supposed to hit on O-linemen at that point in the draft, at least not consistently. And that guy is not supposed to be a right tackle. He's not big enough. So I think the Packers have been getting away with it on the offensive line for too long, and now they get hit with one injury, or they let a seventh rounder, they let Rashid Walker go for a couple million bucks to Carolina, and the thing's falling apart. Like, you've built a poor offensive line if that's the case. And the coaching staff, they're not doing them any favors, again, but I think we've harped on the coaching staff and the alignment so much that the front office, the GM's got to wear this one a little bit too, because if your season's sunk by Zach Bacobuelli getting hurt, who's not even a top 10 right tackle in football, he might not even be close to a top 10 right tackle in football, then your offensive line stinks. And you've watched him the last 2 weeks. I'm not telling you anything that you didn't already know. I'll take your calls on this if you have thoughts. 608-321-1670. We'll talk more Packers next.
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9: All right, Wisco Sports Show, welcome back. I do want to talk baseball tonight, and I do want to talk about the Caleb Williams situation. I just find it a very entertaining, interesting football story. So we'll get into that. Tuesday Musings, the end of the hour. But first, a couple thoughts. Zach Bock will be well. He's going to miss the rest of the year. And you know, we could talk about that news, but I'm more interested in what this injury means for the rest of the season and what the rest of the season will then tell us about the way this organization has built the O-line, general manager, talent evaluation, and coached the offensive line, LaFleur, Stanovich, Butkus, the way they're aligning guys, the way they're playing guys. Because if this injury to a guy who's good, like Zach Bacabella, is a nice right tackle, but if this injury sinks your season, it was flimsy. That guy's not Micah Parsons or Tucker Kraft. He's nice, fine player. But if that sinks you, I think that says something about the way that you've built your team and the way you're operating. 608-321-1670, Wisco Sports Show. Who's this?
10: I like this. No excuses. No excuses for Zach Tom, huh?
9: He's not good enough. You know what I mean? Do you get what I'm saying with the Micah Parsons comp? Like, Micah Parsons gets hurt, Vagabond John, and you say, well, I mean, you could do your best, but it's not like you built, like, well, we better have another Micah Parsons ready in case he gets... That's a one-of-one guy. Zach Bacobiwelli is not someone who you should just, well, we're porked. How could we possibly make up for the loss of that player? You know what I mean? That's what I'm saying.
10: It's 2026. I'm wearing black rimmed glasses sitting in front of a Yeti blue microphone. Grant, we call that a replacement level player, okay?
9: Yeah.
10: 2026. Zach Tom is a replacement level player.
9: I think he's slightly better than that, but I'm with you, and I'm going to agree, I think, with whatever you're saying here.
10: I'm not going to go into analytics. Probably will take off my black rimmed glasses now, but. We've been doing a lot of yelling about Matt LaFleur. Can we yell about Jordan Love for a minute?
9: Sure.
10: Why does this guy play quarterback like a bitch?
9: House, I need more.
10: Like, I don't want him to go full Jackson Dart. So, like, the side-by-side comparison of Caleb Williams screaming and crying on the field about his pulled hamstring and Jackson Dart just stone-faced immediately, he headset on with actual torn ligaments in his knee.
9: Mm-hmm.
10: Like, you've seen the side-by-sides, right?
9: So, yes.
10: I would like my quarterback to go a little bit more towards Jackson Dart. I'm not saying he's not there today, but if there's 15 yards in front of you, open green space, and you don't take it again, okay. Like, I don't need to see him play quarterback for my football team ever again.
9: So you want to see him run? That's what you're saying. So when you say he plays like a bitch, you want to see him run?
10: I want to see him run.
9: Okay.
10: And I want to see him make winning plays. I don't want to see him think about his EPA, right? Protect the football. I don't care about that, man. We went through that with Aaron Rodgers for years of like, oh, he skipped, you know, he skipped. Reading the loading screen on my Rainbow Six Siege right now that loads up. We saw him, you know, avoid interceptions like a god. Wow.
9: Doesn't win football games by itself. Yeah, that plays into winning football games, but I see that's a metric that's connected to winning, but not that's not everything. I know what you mean. Yeah.
10: And, like, we can throw out 3.5 quarters. What does it look like in the fourth quarter? What does it look like when you need that one first down to ice the game? And I don't know. I'm sure Matt LaFleur has a piece of this, right? Especially with the consistency in this from Aaron Rodgers to Jordan Love. And this might be a snobby Packers fan, and I might regret these words. But if Jordan Love refuses to make the easy football play that helps this football team win games,
9: mm-hmm.
10: I would rather have Justin Herbert, which, by the way, love the film breakdowns today. You look at those guys looking at the All-22. Justin Herbert's got receivers dropping the pass left and right, immediately get pressure in his face, and he's just playing through injuries. You know, that dude, I would trade Jordan Love for Justin Herbert in a heartbeat. And it has nothing to do with all the things that you hate about Justin Herbert, just the broad narrative of like, why doesn't he win football games? Because his team sucks, man. Mm. He doesn't have the opportunities, the same opportunities. Jordan Love, go pick up a first down.
9: So I agree on that, and I will talk more about that. Before I let you go, why are you playing Rainbow Six Siege? The game's like 10 years old, and I don't know that it was that good when it came out.
10: It's come back so strongly in my game. You want to know the real, honest answer, Grant? We're going to have a kid at some point in the next 7 days.
9: Congratulations.
10: And my online gaming friend, thank you, my online gaming friends are all dads, and they all play R6. And they all peaked in gaming roughly 6 to 8 weeks postpartum. And so what happens is you have this kid and you got a bottle feed and you're just going to be up watching YouTube. And so if there's a game where you want to like memorize strats on specific maps and like just fill your head with a bunch of useless knowledge, okay, that's not backup right tackle related EPA stats, right? Like,
9: yeah.
10: I'm going to be filling my brain in the wee hours of the night with all the things R6 strats and maps and, you know, playing along with my other dad friends. It's a very dad-friendly video game.
9: Okay. Well, I'll look into that. I appreciate it, Vagabond. So, weirdly enough, so I remember when Rainbow Six Siege came out. What else came out around that time? I feel like Star Wars Battlefront 2015-ish, 2016, the one that kind of sucked, but like the first big one they tried again with in a while, and I don't know why anybody hasn't been able to make a... should be the easiest game ever to make. Just make Star Wars Battlefront 2, but better. Whatever. I recently re-downloaded Modern Warfare, the 2019 version. I was playing it the other night. All my classes were right where I left them. So there is something about playing an older video game. I just R6, calling it R6 in 2026. On Jordan Love, real quickly before we take our next call, that throw that he made to Matthew Golden with a minute left on, I think, 2nd and 10, he's rolling to his left, all the space in the world, and he corks it, galloping to his left, off balance, and he throws a balloon. That was my least favorite play that I've seen from Jordan Love in a while. I agree. It's not a winning play. That's him out there, I think, in his mind, playing 7-on-7. That is not entirely connected to a desire to see my quarterback run more. I don't want to see him run more. Now, in situations like that, that's a little different. I actually want to talk about running quarterbacks. We'll get to that in hour number two. Maybe we'll do it next. Maybe I'll move it up because now it's topical. That was not a winning play. That was not a football-aware, time down and distance-aware play. He's moving to his left. The guy's not even wide open, and you're throwing a moon ball when you could run for the first down, slide, or go out of bounds, secure the possession for the rest of the game at worst, or set yourself up to kick a game-winning field goal at best. And instead, he's throwing rainbow balls moving to his left to a guy who's not even open. Yeah, I hated the play, Vagabond. So I agree with you on that. I agree with you on that play. I don't need to see him run more unless it's like free yards just there to be picked up. I agree. 608-321-1670, Wisco Sports Show. Who's this?
11: Hey, Grant Clemhead. How are you doing?
9: I'm doing well, Clemhead. How are you tonight?
11: Well, I've been having a little trouble lately. I got a call from my best friend's wife. He said, Mike, you've been a bad influence on my husband. The other night, he called me a bad word. I said, oh, really? Did he call you the B word? No, he didn't call me the B word. I said, did he call you the C word? No, he didn't call me the C word. Well, then he didn't get it from me. So,
9: I didn't know you were going through this, Clement. I'm sorry. Sorry to hear this. I'm glad you've come through the other side of the situation. All right.
11: That's why I haven't been able to call. I've been busy. No, I'm just kidding. I want to congratulate Vagabond John. That's great news. And Michael is a nice name. Just think about it.
9: Nobody is he naming it Michael, or are you encouraging him to name it Michael?
11: No, I just said Michael would be a nice name.
9: That's right. That makes sense. Okay. Yeah. Sorry, I missed that. Yeah. I agree. I think it's a very nice name. I like traditional. Biblical is maybe, but I like traditional names. My generation's trying to reinvent a lot of things. They've tried to reinvent the baby name. Name your kid what you want, but John, Mike, Mary, I'm an old soul. What can I say?
11: Yeah, you are an old soul in a young body. My name's Michael David. My son's Michael David Jr. The other one's Matthew John. So, and my wife's Mary. So we got the biblical names down pretty much pat, the whole Caleb Williams thing, Brett Favre would have jumped. He would have hopped across the goal line on one leg. Okay. Williams went down with it like he'd been shot. I thought, oh my God, that guy just broke his leg in half or something. Did like the Teddy Bridgewater thing a few years ago where he totally separated his knee from his body and mm-hmm. his lower leg is hanging there by a thread. So modern athletes, if you watch the NBA, every time they get bumped, they cry and they scream and then they get up and they, get back in the game 2 seconds later and just like, it's kind of getting to be like soccer.
9: I think on balance, even modern this generation of NFL players are still pretty tough. I think Caleb Williams is a little bit. Now NBA, but that's just a different sport, right? Like that's a sport where you're trying to draw contact. That's a whole thing. That's why I think this, and we can do Caleb next after this break. That's why I think this Caleb story is so interesting, is because you're seeing in the NFL there is a culture of guys who think that stuff is weak. Like there's an unwritten rule in football that's not how you do things. And I think that's interesting. I don't really have a problem with Caleb, but I think it's interesting that a lot of football people do.
11: Yeah. Well, I don't think football players are wimpy. I mean, they're getting destroyed by 300-pound players like every other play. So it's not wimpy, but just act like a man. Brett Favre would have got up and he would have smacked the guy in the face mask and went back into the huddle. Okay. Wrap it up. Put some dirt on it. But, I guess the real reason I called, Oh, yeah, I'm so looking forward to the Brewers game.
9: Hell yeah. Tonight.
11: They only got to win two more games to clinch best record and home field to the playoffs and get 100 wins. So tonight, I'm just psyched. I can't wait. And thank God, like I said before, thank God for Bob Uecker and the Milwaukee Brewers. They're going to bring us some joy this year. So.
9: Let's hope. Clemhead, I appreciate the call. Yep. Have a good night, okay?
11: Thanks, Grant. You too.
9: So Hamilton's playing third tonight. They're playing the Phillies, and I do wonder. I think they maneuver things nicely to keep, Miz, to not give Philly maybe one last look at Miz before the playoffs, just in case they run into each other. I am going to watch this series with interest. Like, are they going to maneuver anything or do anything to, we might see Philly down the line, so we're going to do this instead of that. I do wonder. But two series to go to try to get to 100. They sit at 98, Clemhead. You're absolutely right. Let's talk about Caleb Williams next. I don't really have a problem with what he did, but I have some thoughts on the whole situation. And I got to say, I've been very entertained by it all. So that's next.
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1: Wisco Sports Show continues on Tuesday Musings, in about 12 minutes. Just some thoughts on things from the week. Also, some details on our upcoming broadcast in lacrosse, Oktoberfest, starting Thursday night, going into Friday. The tapping of the Golden Can at Flipside. Ebo's Over the Line will be there. We'll tap the Golden Can with Michelob Ultra. Looking forward to that. I do want to talk about this Caleb Williams situation for a couple of minutes. I'm sure most of you saw, thought his season might be done. The way that he went down, non-contact injury. Anytime it's non-contact, you fear the worst. And maybe an ACL or an Achilles, the way he went down, and there was a lot of pain, you know, and he was reacting strongly. Sometimes players can feel the Achilles pop, or they know the knee went, you know. We learned after the fact it was just a mild hamstring injury, which is great news. Because, you know, I'm a Packers fan, and sure, he's a rival, but you never cheer for injuries publicly. So a lot has been made of this. Right? There's been a lot of discussion following Caleb Williams, you know, impassioned cart ride to the locker room, and he has head in a towel, and then he's fist pumping, and yeah, like this is the type of thing that, you know, this is the type of thing that people made fun of Paul Pierce for forever, where he gets carried off in a wheelchair and he was fine. So we have the new version of the Paul Pierce wheelchair incident, all this emotion, the cart ride, towel over his head. I'll be honest, I don't really care. I don't have a strong reaction to it at all. I'm a baby. I don't know how I'd react to, you know, an injury in that moment. Maybe Caleb thought it was really bad, or maybe he thought he was going to miss a lot of time. Adrenaline. I don't know. I don't play football. I'm not going to judge Caleb Williams. He can do whatever he wants. So I don't really care about that. I do care about people around football reacting to it, because it would seem, based on what I've heard and read over the last 48 hours or so, that the NFL does has this, you know, this code. Code, like an unwritten thing, you know, former players, guys who've covered the league for a long time, there's this gladiator thing, this macho fighter gladiator thing, where it's like, no, I will walk, even with help, I will walk myself off the field. Don't bring the cart out for me. It's a point of pride, right? Get me to the tunnel, and then maybe the cart can come get me. There's a lot of guys who don't want, even if their leg is broken, help me off. Don't bring the cart. It's a point of pride. And I've heard former players talk about that. That's a very interesting kind of subculture thing. In baseball, we normally talk about stuff like this all the time. There's, you know, unwritten rules where, you know, these things that go on in a baseball game that really don't make any sense to us watching the game. Not written down anywhere, but by those who play, it's kind of understood that this is what you do, this is what you don't do. And over the last 48 hours, again, the last 2 days, people reacting to this, I've heard a lot of, you know, former players say, man, that's, you don't do that. You don't react. You don't ride off on the cart unless you can't walk. You don't, you know, ham it up or yuck it up like that for a grade one hamstring tear. So that's been interesting to follow. I'm not saying I agree or disagree with any of it, but if a former linebacker who says, yeah, back in my day when I broke my leg, you know, I told them, don't bring the cart out for me. I've heard a lot of stuff like that from former players. I'm like, oh, that, okay, so that's kind of interesting. Not my point of view. I feel like I can't comment, and I've never played football, so how am I supposed to judge a guy for, you know, how he handled a hamstring injury versus what we thought was an ACL or, you know, an Achilles or whatever, a non-contact, awkward-looking thing as he's out in space. So I've been interested to hear former players kind of talk about that NFL subculture thing. I've also really been interested in the very defensive reaction from Chicago media people. Like, they got their backs up. This is Kyle Brandt, NFL Network, which maybe now makes him ESPN. I'm not actually sure what his affiliation is anymore. He does some stuff with The Ringer. You know Kyle, but Kyle Brandt. This is Kyle Brandt's little rant anytime he goes into his basement and records one of these. They're always good.
2: Actual media members in the wake of Caleb Williams' injury that are bringing up the Madden curse in earnest?
1: First of all, bro, did you seriously just bring up the Madden curse in earnest? Bro, did you seriously just do that?
2: That are bringing up the Madden curse in earnest?
1: In earnest? Dude, did you seriously just bring that up in earnest? Okay, sorry, continue.
2: If you're doing that, you are horrible. You don't check any box of 2026 content. It's not funny, clever, interesting, insightful, informative, cute. You're

0: even cringe because you don't qualify. Madden curse content is uninspired, mail-it-in troll dung. And if you were a segment producer of a radio show, a podcast, a TV show, preparing Monday's show, do not include the word Madden in your Caleb coverage. You're smarter than that. I've seen, Scott, better tripe kicked out by artificial intelligence than I have seen coming from some of these media members. And we're in a war with technology right now. You are losing it for the humans. And if you're making Madden curse jokes, when the machines become self-aware, I hope they target you first. It's terrible. I hate them.
1: Easy there, Spartacus. So I'm anti-AI as well, but this is a weird application of that. I just, if Kyle Brandt did this whole rant with kind of an S-eating grin, it was kind of performative, I'd get a kick out of it. I think it's kind of funny. But he's so serious. And I think, Kyle, maybe a little much here. I mean,
0: that are bringing up the Madden curse in earnest.
1: Bro, did you seriously just bring up the Madden curse in earnest right now? It's like, why? So people are tweeting jokes. You guys realize I feel like one of my strengths as a younger sports broadcaster that's on the internet all the time is understanding that when you recognize and interact with the trolls, you're letting them win. Like that's, they've won. Even if you think you have a witty comeback, and it might be witty, it doesn't matter. The trolls have won. So dedicating a segment on television to calling out people who are making Madden jokes on the internet, the people making the Madden jokes have won, Kyle. Did you seriously just make a Madden joke in earnest? Now, that's Kyle Brandt, just one example. This is Jarrett Payton, who's now doing mornings with Haw or Mully. They canned one of them on The Score. The Snore, more like it these days. But this is why am I blinking on the legendary running back? Payton. Jesus. Sweet Feet. Why can I not? Well, it's his son. It's embarrassing that I can't think of the guy's first name, but he's doing radio in Chicago. He's co-hosting mornings. This rant is a little, like, again, more of the same. Probably would help if I turn the volume on.
2: This dude's a gamer. So for all these people that are outside this town, man, first of all, keep my quarterback's name out your mouth. That's what I'm going to say first and foremost. Keep my quarterback's name out your mouth. You got to bring up all these other things. The fingernail painting and this and that. Dude, he is such a hot topic because the man is on. I don't know if he's the face of the NFL, but I know that Madden decided to put him on the cover for a reason.
1: Well, he's definitely not the face of the NFL. Maybe he will be in a couple years. I think Caleb Williams is good. And it leads me into my next point. And far be it from me to offer advice to Jarrett Payton, who's the son of Walter Payton. Thank you for helping me out with that brain fart. Or Kyle Brandt, who has real problems with the Madden curse. It's uncreative. Stop making the jokes. Jarrett Payton is hosting a sports talk radio show at a much bigger station. In a much bigger city than I am. So far be it from me to tell him how to broadcast. Kyle Brandt, much the same. But here's where I can offer advice to Jarrett Payton and Kyle Brandt and anyone else, you know, Bears people. I saw Big Cat with a nice rant. Here's where I can offer advice to these people. My whole life, I've watched Favre, Rodgers, and now Jordan Love. Now, Jordan Love is not as good as those last two guys, but he's better than most. I have never once in my life been in a quarterback wilderness. I've never had a bad quarterback. I've never been the laughing stock of the NFL. For most of my life, my team has had a better quarterback than everybody or a better quarterback than most my whole life, which is something that most Bears fans can't say. So here, I will give you some advice. And Bears broadcasters, really, because I don't care. Fans, you say whatever you want. I'm a fan. But like, if you're going to say stuff on the radio, let's not embarrass ourselves here, please. As a fan in my life, I've been royalty. I've been above most other people for 30 years because I can say we got Brett Favre up yours. We got Aaron Rodgers up yours. And not really the same, but like for a lot of teams, like Jordan Love's pretty good. My team has a quarterback. You don't. We've a quarterback and you've do not. You haven't a quarterback. Bears fans, you got your guy. I think he's going to be really good and your quarterback for a long time. You got to learn how to be, Bears fans and Bears broadcasters, you got to learn how to be rich, okay? You're not scraping the dollar menu in the drive-thru anymore. You're eating steak. You have a quarterback. And trust me, I've been eating steak for a long time. There's a way to go about it. Don't waste your time with a Falcons fan who's going on the internet calling your quarterback a fruit cup. You have Caleb Williams. Why do you care? You have a quarterback now. Not to mention, Chicago's a real city with real history. Why do you care what some fan in Houston or Tennessee is telling you? Most of the swaggy AFC South. Kyle Brandt, you're gonna make a 4-minute video calling out people because a Dolphins fan called your quarterback a puss. You're better than them now. You have a quarterback. Stop embarrassing yourself. You are rich. Learn how to be rich. Bears fans need to teach themselves to look down on everyone the way I've been doing my whole life. It's great. Now, Bears fans can't do it as much because they also aren't an owner of the team. Like, imagine how great I have it. I'm a shareholder and I've always had a quarterback. F you. Look down at another fan base and say, suck me. Yeah, my quarterback was a little dramatic on the cart. How's Michael Penix going? How's that? Hey, how's Deshaun? You think my quarterback's a baby? How is it watching Deshaun Watson every Sunday? You loser. That's how you go. You point your chin up. And you laugh. You laugh at the plebs and the commoners who don't have a quarterback. Bears, you have a quarterback now. So behave like it, you losers. Come on. Keep my quarterback's name out of your mouth. Why do you care what a Falcons fan is saying? Whatever. They'll get there. Maybe one day they'll learn. I've had amazing quarterbacks my whole life. There's a way to go about it. And it's mostly just to give everyone the middle finger. And the Bears media, Bears fans are struggling with that. Which is kind of funny. Tuesday Musings next. We'll wrap up the hour. I have a couple observations I'd like to share. And more of your phone calls, too.
0: That are bringing up the Madden curse in earnest.
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1: It is Tuesday. We spend the last couple of minutes of the first hour. Just a couple of random thoughts. Tuesday musings. That's what we call it. The Monday mailbag is for you. You get to submit any topics and questions you want discussed on the show. I give you that opportunity every Monday. Tuesday is for me. A couple things that have been on my mind, things that have been jumping out to me. We'll get back to the Bears talk. I have a Packers topic. Zach Bacobiwelli is going to miss the rest of the year. We can circle back and reset that. And I want to talk about running quarterbacks, too. Just a thing or two or three that I've noticed so far through 2 weeks, including another injury to Jackson Dart last night. So that's coming up. A reminder, I'll stick it in this segment. Take time away from myself because I'm a selfless host. I'll cut into my time instead of yours to remind you that Thursday night will be at Flipside Pub and Grill just across from Menards, the north side of La Crosse. Be a great way to kick off the Oktoberfest weekend. Ebo is going to be there with me. I'm trying to line up a guest or two to stop by. I'll bring an extra mic. So if you're a caller to the show and you want to join for a couple minutes, I would love to have you on. So don't think you're going to walk in there if you're a caller. Don't think you're just going to walk in and I'm not going to try to pull you up to the table and bring you on. It's low key. It's just a radio show at a bar. Flipside's great. It'll be wing night on Thursday, so you can stick around for the Packer game afterwards, and we'll be back there Friday morning for the tapping of the golden can over the line with Michelob Ultra. Ebo, myself, will be there. I don't know about Bill. He'll be coming from Green Bay the night before. He's going to try, but good Lord, that's not an easy drive. A couple of things that have jumped out to me over the last week. First, on television, I've been watching a lot of Wheel of Fortune and Jeopardy. I've always been more of a Jeopardy guy because I'm clearly such an intellectual. But I have been enjoying Wheel of Fortune more. I think it helps to understand how the game works, which I never really had. I just like guessing the words on the screen. If you really want to be entertained and you are a Wheel and or Jeopardy watcher, you got to pay attention to the contestant interviews where either Ryan Seacrest or Ken Jennings goes up to the kid. So your name's Ed from Fort Myers, Florida. Tell me about yourself. Two Americas on display, never clear in any other setting, because in Jeopardy, it's always like, Miriam, so you like to read. And then Miriam goes, yes, I have a book club with my friends, but we're a little different. We only like reading Chinese historical science fiction. And then Ken Jennings will ha ha ha, and he'll move on to the next guy. Like the contestant interviews on Jeopardy, and they've always been this way, are wild. And then you go to Wheel of Fortune, and it's like, hey, Tim, you're from Knoxville, Tennessee. Tell us about yourself. And that contestant interview is always like, I have 9 kids and I drive truck for the Dollar General. It's a great company to work for. And I'm like, this is like, could they always say there's two Americas, like there's other people living completely different lives. Jeopardy and Wheel. If you watch those two back to back, just watch contestant interviews. You'll be blown away. A Wisconsin geography thought. I was over, interestingly enough, by La Crosse this last weekend, something disconnected from Oktoberfest. There's some incredible things happening on both highways 12 and 14 connecting Madison to the western portion, the Driftless region. Both will take you right through the gates of the Driftless Highway 12 and 14. And when I go back to La Crosse, I will be going through Viroqua because there is no better treat than driving 14 or 12, 14 if you have the time this time of year, the changing of the seasons in the Driftless region. There's real energy in this land. Mock me if you will. Call me a hippie. That's fine. There's something there. Strongest in the fall and the spring when things are changing over. There's a real thing. I'd recommend this time of year listening to Gordon Lightfoot. That's always what does it for me. But, you know, you could listen to whatever. Just go for a drive, man. Just get out there and see it. Two more things. I talked to a college friend yesterday. Called me on the phone, which we don't do enough of. And he was telling me, I can't remember how it came up. He's got a high school age nephew. I didn't ask him about his nephew. All due to him. I don't give a rip. But whatever. He's like, yeah, we had a family thing or whatever. My nephew, who's a sophomore in high school, going to high school football games. We were talking about high school football and he goes to Arrowhead, and Harlan Arrowhead's like a beast again. Whatever. We're talking high school football. And he's like, yeah, my nephew goes there. And he was telling me that he goes to all the games, but the kids who go to high school football games now, they all sit in the student section and they wear one AirPod and listen to music for the whole game, which I think is I must be disconnected generationally, because to me, high school football games under the Friday Night Lights is like, that's where you cut your social teeth. You know, all the coolest kids, all the upperclassmen, you earn your way down to the front. And that's where, if you don't play football, which I did, if you play football, you know, you're out there winning or losing a game. But if you're in the student section, that's where you attempt to flirt with women, girls, I guess at the time. It's where you try to get down to the front row. That's where the girl you have a crush on. Or you just say, screw it, I'm going to be in the back. back, hang out with my guys. Like, that's that high school student section was always such a big thing. And you're telling me that the kids, they're air-potting it at high school football games. Is this true? We're losing recipes, man. It's a bummer. AirPods at the high school football game. Really? Lastly, in about a minute, I don't know why I put this off for so long, but so occasionally I will go to a bar on Friday after work. And after a long week of work, sometimes Friday night can be tough because you just want to go home and be lazy. But the last week or two, I've gone out on Friday night, nothing crazy. So you just want to go out. You want to have a beer or two, right? Nothing crazy because it's been a long week. But what I've always found is on Friday night, if you go out for a beer or two, you get sleepy because you're getting tired faster than you're getting drunk. So what I have started to do to combat this, and I know that this has been a people, this is a thing that people have done forever, but for whatever reason, I've never thought to do it. What I've thought is when I first get to the bar after work, shot and a beer. And I tell you what, I'll never go back. My first order Friday or Saturday night, I go out to a bar, shot and a beer. It's unbelievable. It's like you get to skip the first couple levels of the video game, the boring levels. Shot a JMO, shot a Beam, light beer. Outstanding. And I know that this is a thing that people do, but I've never really opened my heart to it. And my God, it's really taken my Friday night socializing to a next level. So there you go. Tuesday musings. We'll get back to the Packers of the news of the day. Zach Bacco be welly. And I want to talk a little bit about Monday Night Football last night as well. We'll be right back. First, Zach's update.
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14: Well, the Packers going to be without Zach Bacco-Biuelli for the rest of the season. The team's starting right tackle told reporters today that he tore the patella tendon in his right leg in Sunday's win over the Jets. It's the same leg he had a partial tear in last year that caused him to miss the last month of the season.
15: Yeah, I mean, it's definitely not, you know, it's definitely not what I anticipated happening. But, yeah, you know, you just got to get back to work and then start thinking about next year.
14: Bacco Biuelli is likely to be replaced by Anthony Belton for the rest of the year, though Belton popped up on the injury report today with an elbow injury. Meanwhile, guard Aaron Banks would have been out for a second straight day if the team had practiced today. Same for wide receiver Jaden Reed. However, guard Donovan Jennings would have practiced on a limited basis after being listed as out yesterday. Green Bay getting ready for Thursday night's matchup against the 0-2 Falcons. Kick is at 7:15. Turning to Wisconsin, they should have starting running back Abu Sama back on the field on Saturday at Penn State. Was dealing with an arm and shoulder injury last week that kept him out of the game against Eastern Michigan. Kick on Saturday is at 4.
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14: Well, Milwaukee and Philadelphia getting a series going tonight out east. The Brewers battling the Dodgers for the best record in baseball and home field advantage. Milwaukee's leading in that battle 2 games with 6 to play. Brewers do own the tiebreaker between the two teams. With this Wisconsin Sports Zone Network update, I'm Zach Kyle Pritt.
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1: 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Not far from that Driftless region. It is in the Driftless region. Northern, more Mississippi Valley-coated Driftless region, but Driftless region nonetheless. Right there in beautiful Trempealeau. Can you imagine heading there in the fall for a weekend? The colors. You can hit up, there's a billion orchards and vineyards all over the place because it's just such beautiful country. The rolling hills, driving around, getting a pop here, getting a fall treat, a little apple pie, bag apples there. Packers aren't playing this weekend. Be a great weekend. You won't miss any football. Well, you won't miss any Packers football. Although, the way they've been playing, maybe you wish you were missing Packers football. But in all seriousness, Inn on the River is a perfect place to stay. It's right there in the heart of Trempealeau. Lots of bars and restaurants kind of right there within walking distance. If you bring a boat, you want to do some fall fishing, the marina is right there. Lots of space for the boat and the trailer as well. Fall golf or hiking at Perot. How many different things can I tell you can do? It's a perfect place for a little weekend to get away. A lot of people, let's go to the Dells. Let's go up north. Let's go. Go to Trempealeau. Go to the beautiful Mississippi River. So Inn on the River. WI.com, like their Facebook page, Inn on the River Trempealeau, or give them a call. Matt LaFleur speaking right now, kind of as I expected. Nothing clear on Jaden Reed. It's a neck injury. Don't know if he'll play again this year. Zach Bacobuelli, we learned earlier today, he basically just shared it in the locker room, sustained a complete tear of his patella tendon on Sunday. It's the same one he partially tore last year. He's facing another surgery and long rehab. When healthy, he has been their best O-lineman. That's Rob Domofsky. And not to be a jerk, but I have to add, he is their best O-lineman kind of by default. I think he's a nice player. I think he's better than replacement level, which is what Vagabond John called him in the first hour. He's better than replacement level, but not by a ton. And if Zach Bacobuelli's injury is what sinks your season, if that's what you can't overcome, you have a weak-ass O-line or a poorly coached and organized O-line or both. And that's kind of maybe what it feels like. Now, maybe Belton goes out there and steps into the right tackle role, and maybe Jordan Morgan figures it out. Who knows? In a month, this could look different. I'm leaving my mind and my heart open to that. But right now, it feels bad. Your thoughts on that? I also have some reaction to last night, Monday Night Football, another quarterback injury, and Davante Adams just going hog wild. So I do have some thoughts on that. But first, your phone calls here to begin the hour. 608-321-1670, Wisco Sports Show. Who's this?
13: Hey, Grant, Darnell the Chump.
1: Good evening, Darnell the Chump. How are you?
13: I'm doing well.
1: Good.
13: Hey, you remember that graphic in the 2010 Badger football against Ohio State? We beat number one, and it was like comparing the Wisconsin Badgers O-line to the Packers O-line and how they were the same size
1: right.
13: as the world champions. Like, it's just a graphic that lives in my brain for the last 15 years. Those were the days, weren't they? Like,
1: yes.
13: You ever think back, like, oh, hey, remember when we had Mark Towser and freaking Josh Sitton? Just
1: dogs.
13: Big. Just graver, like, absolutely buried the other team.
1: Mm-hmm.
13: And protected that blind side like nobody's business. Just, sometimes you never know when the old days are going to be done. I think it's an old Andy Bernard quote from The Office. You never know when you're living in the good old days till they're gone.
1: Arguably what makes them the good old days. If you're in them now, we're never happy. We're never happy with anything, Darnell. That's the nature of our existence. We only want what we don't have.
13: Or we're too young to realize how good we have it.
1: That too, yeah.
13: You know, because I think once you get to adulthood and you start watching some of this and you start, you know, they've added every stat under the book and every analytical point you could possibly make, and EPA per play and your FISDA score, you know, like whatever. I don't even know if that's a real thing, right?
1: Mm-hmm.
13: When we're kids, you're just watching football players do football.
1: Yeah.
13: Right?
1: Yeah.
13: And now it kind of feels like we kind of got away from that, because I guarantee you John Kuhn would not have been a very EPA minded player. He just balled out, you know? I don't know. Maybe that's just the old man in me speaking here, but sometimes I wish we could go back to that old way of watching football where you just like, hey, that's a good football player. And maybe he's not the fastest off the line of scrimmage as a cornerback or the fast, you know what I mean? Like, it just like everything seems like it's so ridiculously specialized at this point that if you don't do one thing perfectly, you know, then you're a crap prospect. You're never going to amount to anything, and you don't have any place in the league, right? I don't subscribe to any of that. So that's one thing. The other real quick point I wanted to make,
1: yes.
13: Or I guess not point, but just musing on this Tuesday here. When I watched Forrest Gump, I was like 10 years old. When I first watched that, I could not figure out why an actor let the studio cut his legs off halfway through the movie. I'm telling you, I thought that was for real. I was just like, this guy completely sold out for this movie. And I'm so impressed. like by Lieutenant Dan, and he shared my name, so I was like, yeah, this Lieutenant Dan guy is just an absolute beast. Cuts his legs off for a role, you don't see that kind of thing in movies these days. You know, now they all have CGI and all this stuff. They don't cut their legs off like they used to.
1: Appreciate the call, Darnell. Back in the day, we didn't need CGI for movies. Actors would just cut their legs off for a role. On Forrest Gump, by the way, I was listening to Wayne Larrabee and his pregame interview with Matt LaFleur before the Vikings game two Sundays ago. And Wayne made the reference, it's kind of the entrance into this interview, where he said to Matt LaFleur, he said, Matt, you know, I've been doing this a long time, you know, almost 50 years, I think, he's been around football. Like, he's been doing it since he was really young. And he said, I always say, you know, that line from Forrest Gump, you know, life is like a box of chocolates. You never know what you're going to get. Week one is a lot like that, because there are a lot of surprises in week one. And I was in my car, and I don't know if I was in a bad mood or whatever, but it was the first time in my life I ever actually really thought about that line from Forrest Gump. Life is like a box of chocolates. You never know what you're going to get. And I got pissed. You know why? Because you know exactly what you're getting out of a box of chocolates. You're getting chocolates. It's not a box of assorted medical weight. You're getting chocolate. That's what's in there. That doesn't make sense. And yet we cite that line. You know, you hear it so often in your life. You know, it's life's like a box of chocolates. You know what's in a box of chocolate is chocolate. And also, why are we quoting Forrest Gump? He was medically a moron. That's a pretty big theme of the movie, actually, is how stupid Forrest was. And we quote that. The quote doesn't make any sense. So I'll share a Forrest Gump's observation with you, Darnell. I appreciate that. And at a certain point, Darnell, you're a father. We have to give some father advice to Vagabond John, who's expecting, and it sounds like he's preparing for the birth by playing a video game that's 11 years old, if you missed that earlier. 608-321-1670, Wisco Sports Show. Who's this?
18: Well, clearly, Grant, I'm 20 years older than you, so a box of chocolates is not just chocolate, man. You got the caramel, you got the chocolate-covered cherry, you got the coconut one.
1: Yeah, but it's chocolate. You're acting like you open it up and you're getting screwdrivers. There's chocolate.
18: Yeah, but it's what's inside the chocolate.
1: Different types of chocolate. Wow, whatever. Is there a chocolate with gunpowder in it? No, it's a chocolate with some other thing in there, Matt and Crossplane. We're not going to agree on this, and that's fine. That's fine.
18: No, that's right. But anyway, like, you know, where's the Earl Dotsons and the Jeff Saturdays and all these, you know, veteran linemen that are just on the trash heap that we can go sign and, like, you know, turn them into a good offensive line? Don't we got, like, six offensive linemen on the practice squad? Isn't that what the practice squad is for? But anyway, like, I'm not going to dwell on the Packers or the Badgers at this moment because, you know, it's early in the season. What I want to talk about, Grant, is these last six games of the Major League Baseball season. There's going to be some high-end drama. It's going to be the playoffs before the playoffs, like this whole who's going to win the AL Central, who's going to win the NL West, what's the wild card situation going to look like in the NL. It's just insane. So it's gonna provide a lot of drama and a lot of things to talk about. You know,
1: sure.
18: And the Brewers chasing 100 wins. You know. So.
1: Yeah, hi, man. I guess we'll discuss the window dressing. Appreciate it, Matt Crossplanes. Yeah, you know, as Brewers fans, we'll talk about the window dressing, but not really any drama. You know, the Cubs, they're in the wild card again, and that's nice. You guys are fighting for, you know, seeding. You know, maybe drama for you, not necessarily for the Brewers. Drama. You know what is drama? Suppose they could not win 100 games. We'll see how Dustin May looks tonight after Chris Hook said, yeah, he's going to be the number three starter in the playoffs, which I would agree with him at this point, but, you know, reserve the right to change my mind or, you know, switch things up. Yeah, there'll be a lot of drama. Not for the Brewers. You know, they took care of business again this year, won the Central for a million straight year. But for other teams, Matt, yeah, for sure. I guess Alex Bregman, drama, whether or not he'll be able to see out of his left eye. Where did he get hit? When he was in the on-deck circle. That's actually a lie. Wasn't in the on-deck circle. He was like halfway to home plate, which is probably why the ball smoked him in the face. Not that I know how to play baseball, but that seems... Anyways, 608-321-1670, Wisco Sports Show. Who's this?
19: Hey, Grant. Cone Roller here, live from Pasadena, California. Got me thinking, will Luke Fickell ever see Pasadena, California? I don't think so.
1: I don't know if Luke Fickell's ever going to get to live in the house that he's almost done building in Madison, let alone get to Pasadena, Cone. I don't know, man. I'm with you on that.
19: Yeah, it just brings up some memories of actually being able to compete for a Rose Bowl, those offensive linemen. Do you think the Packers could call up, like, Gabe Kareemi? I mean, he was kind of a bust in the NFL, so his legs should still be somewhat fresh. I don't know. I'm open to anything.
1: I'm so underwhelmed by this offensive line. They're all small. I know they tried to go bigger with Banks, but he's always hurt, and I don't know if Belton's any good. They're just all skinny. And everyone's treating Zach Tom like they just lost, you know, prime Brian Bulaga or Chad Clifford. It's Zach Bacobuelli. He's fine. He's a nice tackle. They'd be better with him, but this should not sink your season, Cone.
19: Yeah, I mean, Zach Tom would be a huge loss. Zach Bacobuelli, like, who cares? He sucked.
1: Yeah, he did at least through one game. And it's the same injury. Did the Packers rush him back? I'm not sure. I would say no, but they rushed him back last year. Remember in the Cleveland game, he played like one play and had to leave. So they swung and missed on that last year. I don't know. All fair questions.
19: Yeah, a little. Who was the Badgers quarterback last year with the knee injury?
1: There is some Billy Edwards Jr. stink to this. Absolutely.
19: A little bit. And speaking of knee injuries, did the actor that played Lieutenant Dan actually cut his legs off? Is that real?
1: Yeah, apparently. I don't know. Darnell says it's real. Might be AI, but I think Gary Sinise took his legs. His own.
19: Wow.
1: Legs. I know.
19: Commitment. And the worst thing about Forrest Gump is Jenny. Let's be real. Yeah. Like, shoots down Forrest his whole life until she has AIDS, and then she'll settle for him? I don't get it.
1: Yeah, the movie doesn't connect with me. Appreciate it, Cone. I think it was a, you know, I don't know. I don't like it. I just don't know why everyone quotes the box of chocolates line. First, it doesn't make sense. And second, Forrest is stupid. That's the whole point of the movie. It's like the great philosopher said, like, no, it was some hillbilly from Alabama who could barely walk until his teens. He's eating ice cream on a bench. It's not, whatever. Bobby and Menominee just texts in Chad Clifton, Patriot. That's facts. Love to jump off sides, but hell of a left tackle. Longing for those days. The Clifton era. 608-321-1670. Wisco Sports Show. Who's this?
20: Grant, this is Isaac, longtime listener, infrequent caller. I called in the Bill Michaels show today with you because I'm a student at UW, the med school, and
1: hell yeah.
20: when we have exam season sports. So the main reason why I wanted to call is, when can I call back on the show mid-season to air my grievances about Luke Fickell? Like, I need your help for me to pick a game as a benchmark.
1: Well, why can't you do it now?
20: Have you not made up
1: your mind yet? Like, do you need to see more evidence? Because if you've made your mind up now, fire away.
20: Okay, I have made up my mind. I made my mind up this offseason. We spent $33 million. Iowa is the second lowest spending. The second lowest spending in the Big Ten.
1: Mm-hmm.
20: And, okay, you know how we have guys that are injured every year?
1: Yes.
20: So I was fortunate enough to, last year when I was playing pool at a local Madison Tavern, talk to one of the player's brothers.
1: Okay.
20: And he said, yeah, it's the strength coach. Like, the strength coach is not good for our team. And, I mean, I know this is just, like, classic Wisconsin sports fan hearsay, but the bottom line is,
1: love hearsay,
20: we have never made positive coaching changes. We have spent so much money, and we are doing the equivalent of throwing money at a problem and hoping it sticks. And Luke Fickell, if you're listening, what are you doing? What are you doing? Why are we trying to run the ball outside of the tackles? Like, when we're playing Eastern Michigan, why are we trying to huck it deep? I understand that you're trying to get your new quarterback some confidence under him, but you're not going to win the game with this new guy throwing ducks in the air, because we all watched the game. Some of those throws were horrible. You have to run the ball to win. That's what got us to Pasadena.
1: Balance. Isaac, I think Colton Joseph was better. He wasn't perfect. Like, some of those throws weren't perfect, but on balance, didn't Saturday make you feel a lot better about Colton Joseph?
20: It made me feel like, oh, here's a guy that we got as Sun Belt Offensive Player of the Year, and he can complete a pass against Eastern Michigan. Great, let's keep throwing taxpayer millions of dollars at him. That is literally, Grant, how low the bar has fallen in this state.
1: So
20: the bar has fallen so low that when we throw a duck to a guy wide open, $7 million worth it right there.
1: So I don't disagree. Isaac, we'll have to reconnect. So call back if there's another big moment. Appreciate it. If there's another big moment with Luke Fickell, call back because, you know, just how you feel this way today, and that's fine. That could change. Or if you hate Luke Fickell more than happy to discuss. I'm out on Fickell just because I don't know what he's bringing to the table. I've talked about this before, so I don't need to belabor this, but he's not scheming on either side of the ball. I don't know that culturally he's instilled anything because the team lies down a lot, you know? So if he's not motivator guy and he's not scheme guy, and I don't see, it's not like he's CEO, tactician, middle of the game guy, master of timeouts and clock management and control. He's not that guy either. So what does he do? I think Jeff Grimes is a fine OC. Mike Trussell's probably fine. I don't know. Okay, so you spent more money and got some more good players. Are they going to be maximized? Because they're going to need to be at Wisconsin because they're never going to spend Ohio State, Penn State, Michigan level money. They need to spend more, but that spending needs to be maximized by a coach at UW. And Fickell is he's just there. Man, he's the Zach Bacobuelli of Paul Christ's. So I'm with you. I hope they have a good season, and I think they'll have a representative season, hopefully win some more games. But is the program really in a better spot, or did they, you know, pony up and pay for a couple more players? I am still of the belief that it's more than money, and I know money's a big part of it, and they're going to have to continue, even if they get a better coach, or who I think would be a better coach, they're still going to have to pay more money, but they're going to need a coach that, you know, gets some extra value out of the money that they're spending, and I don't see that with Luke Fickell at all. So you can say that now. You can draw that conclusion, you know, before seeing a conference game, in my opinion. Wisco Sports Show, who's this? Take us home.
2: Well, well, well, Grant.
1: Well, well, well, Eric on I-90.
2: The reason you don't like the movie Forrest Gump is because it really wasn't meant for you or your generation.
1: That's fine.
2: It was really meant for probably your parents' generation.
1: It's not that I don't like it. It's fine. But like,
2: you don't like it.
1: I'm not going to sit down and watch it. That doesn't make it bad. That doesn't mean I hate it. I just, you know.
2: I could take your quarterback take there where you boys had good quarterbacks so you can learn. Everybody else got to learn how to handle it when you got a good quarterback.
1: Mm-hmm.
2: I'll say that you need to learn how to handle it. Like, our generation actually has something to talk about. You're going to have to learn how to do that.
1: Interesting.
2: I don't know what you guys got to have. COVID, is that the story?
1: We'll definitely have COVID.
2: I don't know what it is. So that's the reason. Box of chocolates. Another thing how could you possibly know? When I was a kid and there was a box of chocolates there, you were like, ooh. But you were like, whoa. You know, it's the square one. Usually had the caramel in it. The milk chocolate caramel. Absolutely the best chocolate in the box of chocolates.
1: Yeah, right down the middle. No. Hard to go wrong with chocolate and caramel, for sure.
2: Right. But you didn't know. They didn't have that thing on the lid where you could, and then even with the lid, you guys get it wrong because you get it turned around. You know, we didn't have those kinds of things, and the rest of it was risky. It was almost as risky as getting a roller dog from the hot spot that's wrapped up and you can't even look and see what it looks like. That's risky in itself. So I'm just here to help, Grant, and you are right about the Cooley region and driving through it. You should do it. Mm-hmm. Everybody should do it. There's something going on there. I should know.
1: There's another example. I don't know if this will speak to anyone. Maybe Cone. He lives out in Arizona. You ever been to the Superstition Mountains? You drive around out there and there's just a certain, you're looking around and you're thinking, I don't know what it is, but there's something. I'm no hippie. Well, maybe I am a little bit, but there's an energy. Is there some sort of a vortex? I don't know. But especially this time of year, Eric, you get the colors turn a little crispness in the air, and you get down in those coulees and ridges, and there's something, you can feel it.
2: The fjord.
1: Yeah. The fjords. You're absolutely right. Am I losing you, Eric?
2: Well, you know what a jib is? You know what a jib
1: is? Is that a nautical term?
2: It is. You know, and in the Cooley region, Our jibs are cut a little different. They really are.
1: Yeah. You're living proof, my friend. Yes.
2: Yes. All right, bud. I think I'll see you on Thursday night.
1: Good. Thursday night, or Ebo will be there as well. And Friday morning, I'm sure I'll see Eric on I-90. Appreciate it.
2: Yeah, have a great one, bud.
1: Yeah, you too. Your jibs cut a little different. Yes, Eric, we know you're walking proof. Let's take a break. I want to talk about running quarterbacks next.
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27: An earlier accident on the eastbound Beltline at Park Street has been blocking the flex lane, causing a delay and may still be an issue. Westbound slow at Todd Drive and Seminole Highway, clearing a Gamut. Brake lights in the construction zone on John Nolan and on 12 West after County M in Middleton. Other slow spots include southbound Midvale Boulevard at Mineral Point Road, either side of University Ave approaching Midvale Boulevard, and the Stoughton Road East Wash intersection, plus the usual traffic light and construction congestion downtown on East Wash, Capitol Square, and campus. With your zone traffic, I'm Stacey Kay.
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29: We don't have to mince words with this now. This is terrible. It's terrible, and the season's over. There is no hope of the Giants competing. Forget about the NFC. In the NFC East, with the Eagles and the Cowboys. And it's going to be another lost season in John Harbaugh's first season as head coach. It's going to go how the rest of these seasons have gone recently. And what a tease it was after week one against the Cowboys, how well that game went and how well Jackson Dart played in that game. Couldn't even make it to halftime of game 2 before the season's ripped away from us. And we've sucked for a long time now, but this is worse than all of that because I had no expectations in a lot of those seasons. I knew that we were going to suck. This year, I felt like we could be good, and it's pulled from us in cruel fashion so early in the season. Bullshit. I'm so pissed. Sucks to be a Giants fan right now. It sucks.
1: Nick Costos, You Better You Bet, one of my favorite talkers. Lucky enough to get him on our network at the Super Bowl, and used to do a lot of hits in Milwaukee with our friend Bart Winkler. Always enjoy his content. He's a Giants fan, and he's pissed after last night. Not really the point. It's not a Giants segment. I want to talk about Jackson Dart's injury and some other quarterbacks that have been injured for the first couple weeks. And Nick just gets us into the segment. The show tonight presented by In on the River in beautiful Trempealeau. Beautiful time of year to visit Trempealeau. Pete from Monona always calls the morning show and complains about how I'm talking about the western side of the state. I mean, they do sponsor it a day of the week on the show, Pete, if you're listening right now. So you're like, oh, here goes Grant talking about western Wisconsin again. Well, what do you want from me, Pete? I mean, I do mean it. I do love going over there. But they're also a fine sponsor of the show, so I'm going to talk about it. And if Erica 990 is going to call in and support that talking point, well, then way better. So Pete is clearly living rent-free in my head after I yelled that Chicago sports media people need to stop letting Twitter trolls live rent-free. And Pete's not even on Twitter, which makes it all that much more impressive. I do want to talk about, like I said, some of these quarterbacks that have been injured. We learned today that Jackson Dart's injury is worse than expected. Last night we thought, maybe a couple weeks, but he should be back. Now it seems like he'll probably miss the rest of the year. The wording was left a little open. And I do wonder, you know, how much of that is the team. Like, the Giants don't want to come out and say his season's done if they absolutely can avoid it. Because, I don't know, we want to give fans a little hope. And maybe they buy a ticket if, you know, maybe there's hope. Maybe they think, you know what I mean? Like, I think teams probably really want to avoid saying a player is done for the year unless they absolutely have to. But it seems like, man, between Rappaport and Schefter, seems like Jackson Dart is done for the year. So quarterback injuries through 2 weeks have included, Schefter tweeting this earlier today, Sam Darnold, Caleb Williams, Jackson Dart, Jaden Daniels, Kyler Murray, and Tua Tagovailoa. Now, forget Tua. Who cares? He's a backup. So let's just focus on Darnold, Caleb Williams, Jackson Dart, Jaden Daniels, Kyler Murray. Sam Darnold's injury in week one, and I don't think I'm being disingenuous here to serve a purpose and to make my point. Sam Darnold's injury in week one was him avoiding pressure or extending a play, and he gets tackled and he landed awkwardly and he injured his hip. That will happen in a very physical game. Sam Darnold is not a prototypical running quarterback. The rest of these guys, Caleb Williams, scrambler, runner, Jackson Dart, scrambler, runner, who has been unabashedly reckless about scrambling and running. I'm not going to change the way I play. I don't play soccer. This is football. I'm going to do what I do. Jaden Daniels, who's hurt again, running quarterback, and has been beat up. This has happened, you know, before with him. And Kyler Murray, who's a running quarterback, and I, last Monday, straight up blamed him for that injury. And I know, well, Javon Bullard hit him in the head. Javon Bullard's coming in to make a tackle on third down, and his arm got him in the helmet, which is a penalty. Fine. But I lose no sleep for Kyler Murray in that situation. Kyler, what do you want to do? You have elected to run on this play. Are you going to slide and give yourself up long before the contact comes? Or are you going to protect yourself and fight for the first down marker? Don't do the thing in the middle. Don't halfway it, because that'll get you killed. That'll get you smoked. And that's what happened. So all these quarterbacks, Adam Schefter's tweeting today, look at all these quarterbacks that have been injured. Tua doesn't count. I don't care. Four of the other five are Kyler, Jaden Daniels, Jackson Dart, Caleb Williams, running quarterbacks. I run. Running's what I do. You can't take that out of my game because that's what makes me special, says Jackson Dart. And the ironic thing is, the wild thing is, Jackson Dart didn't get injured last night running. He got injured in the pocket. But I am holding his past transgressions against him. And more so, just the way that he presents and the way that he talks. I'm out. Guy goes to the podium and he's chewing his gum and he wet his hair and he's baseball cap. Baseball cap. That's what I want my coaches to wear. That's what I want my quarterback to wear. You go to the podium, you comb your hair, it's fine. If I feel like you've dolled yourself up for your media appearance and you're up there at the podium smacking gum, God, out. Out, out, out. And then he's on the sideline yesterday, which I respect him for because he got hurt and he wanted to come back out, but he's got his chain. Like, these running quarterbacks, man. I know it's a sugar high when Washington drafts Jaden Daniels and they feel like we haven't had a good quarterback in forever. We finally got one. Look at him run, how good he is at it. It's not going to let, he's going to get hurt. Especially Jaden Daniels. He's going to get hurt. Kyler Murray's going to kill himself in Minnesota if he plays like that, like he played in week one. He's not going to make it. He's too small. Jackson Dart's not going to make it through this year or next year if he continues to play like that. And he might miss all of this year. But running head first like you're in a demolition derby into safeties and linebackers, concussing yourself multiple times in the season, and then being defiant at your press conference, that's how I play. That's how I... that you, I'm not going to stop playing the way I play. You don't get it, man. You don't get it. You don't get it. Caleb Williams, there's a little Aaron Rodgers thing there where Caleb Williams is not a traditional runner. He's very good at it. He's built, I mean, he's built like a friggin' running back, and he's strong and he's fast and he's elusive. But he's an elite running back, I think, or running quarterback, in the way that Aaron Rodgers was an elite running quarterback, where you can't sack him. It's not because he's tucking the ball and taking off with it and running. It's that you think you have him contained in the pocket and he squirts out and all of a sudden he's buying time. That's what makes Caleb Williams special. So I don't even put Caleb Williams in the same boat as Jaden Daniels or Kyler Murray or Jackson Dart, who I all mostly consider to be hammerheads. And also, I didn't watch the Commanders game on Sunday, but did you all see that? So he pops his elbow again. He goes down and the card comes out for him and his whole team walks off the field. Nobody even takes a knee. Nobody really even checks on him. They just walked off the field. It was bizarre. And I didn't see this until today. So I'm probably behind on this. You're probably all well aware of this. I missed it on Sunday. Weird. But we do this every year. I saw John Middlecoff tweeting about this last night and on his podcast. The NFL's got an injury problem. It's worse than ever before. No, it's not. There's guys who get injured every year. It might feel concentrated in the first 2 weeks, but really it's running quarterbacks. Run around and scramble around and pick up yards with your legs. It's great until one linebacker or a safety comes over the middle and blows you up. Not even trying to like hit you. Here's the thing, folks. You understand an NFL running back, the way that they're wired and the way they're built to take hits and to navigate that over the course of a game, or even a wide receiver. Quarterbacks don't have that. Javon Bullard does not need to be going full speed. Javon Bullard does not need to go full tilt to tackle a quarterback in the open field to explode them. It does not take much for those guys. They play at a higher speed and with more physicality that these quarterbacks are used to. So Jaden Daniels can believe how good he is. Look at him run. How good of a runner. He's not going to make it. I think Caleb Williams' hamstring injury is, I don't know that he's not really the same type of running quarterback. That was more of a non-contact thing. But then again, if you're running in loop-de-loops and circles the whole game, like, all right, you're gonna stress your legs a little bit more. But Jackson Dart's not going to make it. Jaden Daniels isn't going to make it. Kyler Murray's not going to make it. But we all kind of knew that about Kyler. I think he'll be fine for Minnesota if he comes back. But Jesus, dude, slide. Or protect yourself. Don't, I'm going to go down now. Javon Bullard, I know you're mid-tackle. Please don't blow me up. It's not really how the sport works, man. We'll take a break. Let's talk baseball, and I'll give you the latest on the Packers. Matt LaFleur at the podium next.
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11: All right, Wisco Sports Show presented by In on the River in Trempealeau. Appreciate you being here. Brewers thought to end the show in about 10 minutes. I want to give you the latest from Matt LaFleur. I thought he was speaking earlier today when I came in to start Bill's show. Talking about which guests were coming on, and I told him, okay, and at some point Matt LaFleur talks today, and we'll get the latest on Zach Bacabuelli and Jaden Reed. And then the locker room opened first this afternoon. The coaches are, Gannon might be going right now, but LaFleur went a little bit ago, so it was later on in the day. We got the Zach Bacabuelli news from, well, the Zach Bacabuelli's mouth, straight from the horse's mouth. He's done for the year, which is what we kind of assumed with the torn patellar tendon. The latest on Jaden Reed, I saw some tweets, but I want to give you the audio here from Matt LaFleur. I assume it's at the beginning of his press conference. Please, God, be at the beginning. Don't make me hunt for this.
12: What day is it?
13: Friday.
12: I know. Feels like a Friday.
13: That's the case. You got your final injury report yet?
12: No, not yet.
13: Not a football question, but how's Jaden doing?
12: Well, I talked to him after the game, and he was in good spirits. He's back in Green Bay. And obviously still going through a lot of testing and consulting with doctors, but from what I'm being told, he's doing okay.
14: Do you think he'll have him back this season?
12: It's way too early for that. right now. He's just got a lot. I mean, there's a lot going.

0: What does he, again, not necessarily a football question, but just what does he add as far as a leader, a person in the locker room, all those things?
1: Yeah, all that. I mean, he's a juice guy. And, you know, we put a lot on his plate, so certainly not having him available. I think we saw some of the effects of that last season when he came back and just the complexity it can put into our offense. So that's something that we just have to adjust to. And, you know, I do feel that confident that we have some guys capable of fulfilling a lot of the things that he did.
2: Okay, and then we'll go on to talk a little bit about Anthony Belton. I guess that's kind of what I assumed. I didn't really expect LaFleur to come out today and say, well, he's done for the year. Because why? If you don't have to, I'd still bet on that. I would imagine that's the case. And even if not, it's going to be a while. So what difference does it make? Well, it might be 10 or 12 weeks. Well, I mean, at that point, just say it's way too early to tell, and it probably is. I mean, what? Do you want me to talk about the football implications of this? I mean, to talk about the overarching team implications of this? It's a freak play. He didn't even really take a direct head-to-head shot. It was kind of awkward how it happened. Savion Williams now becomes a pretty important player. I kind of thought he was anyways. There's going to come a time this year where Savion Williams is going to have to give you something because I didn't expect Jaden Reed and or Christian Watson to be healthy throughout. Or Matthew Golden. They're pretty top heavy at wide receiver with those three guys. So you need to find something in Savion Williams this year. They drafted him for a reason. That gadgetry slot backfield type stuff kind of now falls on Savion Williams, but he's going to be out at least another two games. So they play the Falcons. And then who do they have after the Falcons? They have another team. I can't remember who's next on their schedule. I'm going to leave it at that. Let's just move on to the O-line. That probably is good on Jaden Reed for today.
3: Is he the right tackle?
1: Yeah, he'll be the right tackle.
2: Belton.
1: Yeah, I know that. I mean, I would anticipate him being out there. But again, we still got, 48 hours.
4: There was a report that it was a back for Jaden. Was it his neck or his back?
1: It was his neck.
5: Injuries on the offensive line, it being a short week, what's it like trying to figure out who that five might be?
1: Yeah, that's we're just like putting a puzzle together. So, but that's the situation, and we got to do the best that we can to go out there and play winning football. So nobody cares about the circumstance. It is a circumstance, and you got to work around it.
6: Zach fought like hell to get back before one. Having the same injury, same knee, is there any thought that the pressure he puts on himself that he might have been back too early?
1: I don't necessarily think that. I think, you know, we put these guys through extensive training and testing, and once they're cleared, ready to go, and the player has a lot to do with that, too, in terms of their comfort level and confidence and being able to go out there and perform. Unfortunately, it's one of those things that happens in football, and it sucks. I hate it for him. He's been through a lot now, and this is just added on.
2: All right, so that's updates on the injury, Zach Tom and Jaden Reed. One thing on the O-line that is worth mentioning and worth discussing, because we talked about the absence now of their right tackle, Zach Bacobuelli, for the second straight year, and how it kind of feels like it sunk their season because, well, I mean, look at the O-line. They stink, and they just lost their best player. Well, one reason for optimism or one reason to leave yourself open to a little optimism, I suppose, is the better way to put it, Packers fans, is that I don't know that the book is anywhere close to written on Jordan Morgan at left tackle. Certainly not Jagger Burton at left guard. Sean Ryan, I think, will you know, still be a lot to see with his move to center. I think right guard's just going to be a weak point. Anthony Belton at right tackle, who knows? Those guys can get better. And I also think that just apart from being better players, I think they can play better. Stacey Dales asked Jordan Love today, you know, what do you feel about your running game? Do you feel like you guys need to do better to run the football? And this is Jordan Love's answer.
7: Yeah, I think I talked a little after the game, but in the run game, it's all about us identifying who we're blocking in the run game, everybody being on the same page. And then, you know, when the backs get the ball, trusting, you know, their aiming points, what their read is on the run game. And so it takes everybody really being on the same page and doing their job. There's too many times, I think, in the game where, you know, we got some unblocked guys or, you know, we're we're just not taking the right, reads. So I think there's stuff that it's all fixable. It's all stuff we can clean up and get better at. So I think that's the mindset. It's not like we have this terrible run game. You know, I think it's just us going out there and executing and doing our job. And I think we'll be better. But like you said, not having Josh out there, we know that. It is what it is. It sucks. But I got confidence in those guys. But I think there's a lot of stuff we can clean up and be better at and have some better runs.
2: So Jordan could be blowing smoke there, Jordan Love. He might think all these guys stink. But if we're to take him at his word there, and I think at least on some level he has to be correct, maybe if they attempted to block the right guys, that would be a good start. And I'll cut the offensive line some slack because they've rotated a million guys in and out already, which makes it hard. But this week is going to be so massive. Matt LaFleur, Adam Stenovich, Luke Butkus. Can you get these guys all on the same page of where they're lining up and where they're blocking? Because it's one thing to, fail to make a play. It's another to fail to make a play because you can't remember or you're not sure who you're supposed to be blocking. You try to block a guy and you miss a block. Okay. You fail to block a guy because you're trying to block the wrong guy. Well, now that mistake compounds because someone else is put in a worse position. Like can the coaching in the organization just get to a point where things have stabilized a little bit? I think they have room to improve there. And that's aside from the talent, which I don't think is great, but I don't think the talent is as bad as we've seen, as we've talked about through these first couple of games. Some final parting shots on the Brewers and the Phillies we're playing right now. Next.
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12: Traffic on the eastbound Bell Line may still be recovering from a previously cleared accident at Park Street. Clear on the rest of the Bell Line and the interstates, and not bad on John Nolan now, but still brake lights inbound approaching North Shore Drive. No crashes or delays now, just the usual traffic light and construction congestion downtown on East Wash Capitol Square and campus. Peak traffic is winding down now, and there really aren't too many slow spots, but you might still see brake lights on eastbound K at Q and Westport and Verona Road approaching the Bell Line. With your Zone traffic, I'm Stacey Kay.
13: 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Where are the sledding hills in the winter and the splash pads in the summer? 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
7: Yeah, I think I talked a little after the game, but in the run game, it's all about us identifying who we're blocking in the run game, everybody being on the same page. And then, you know, when the backs get the ball, trusting, you know, their aiming points, what their read is on the run game. And so it takes everybody really being on the same page and doing their job. There's too many times, I think, in the game where, you know, we got some unblocked guys, or, you know, we're just not taking the right, you know, reads. So I think there's stuff that it's all fixable. It's all stuff we can clean up and get better at. So I think that's the mindset. It's not like we have this terrible run game. You know, I think it's just us going out there and executing and doing our job. And I think we'll be better. But like you said, not having Josh out there, you know, that's, we know that. It is what it is. It sucks. But I got confidence in those guys. But I think there's a lot of stuff we can clean up and be better at and have some better runs.
2: We'll make that the cut of the day. Jordan Love in a response to a Stacey Dales question earlier today. And I make that the cut of the day because, well, who cares? Cut of the day. What does that mean? But that's what I want to leave you with. And I want to play that one more time because for as hopeless as things feel on the offensive line, all these guys stink. Now Zach Bacobuelli's hurt. Well, I mean, maybe if the guys who were there just figure out who they're actually supposed to block through a little experience and a little coaching, right? They're capable of playing better than we've seen so far. Maybe they don't totally suck. Maybe they need to be coached a little bit. Maybe the issue isn't they can't block. Maybe the issue more has been they're trying to block the wrong guys, which is really bad too. But that thing should be fixable if the coaches have a clue. So Thursday night will be an interesting litmus test for that. Thursday night, by the way, if you're in and around La Crosse, come over to Flipside Pub and Grill, just across from Menards on the north side. Very easy to find. And if you're like, well, we'd love to come for the show, but we don't want all the hubbub of Oktoberfest. Well, it's not downtown. It's not far from downtown, but it's like you don't have to go into a parking ramp or anything. Big parking lot, beautiful patio outside. If you want to come say hey, but you don't want to be in a crowded bar, like it's real low-key, easy place. You're not going to be in some smoky, you know, smoky. People haven't smoked in bars forever, but just so you know, super low-key, just come say hey. I'll try to make it so you can hear a little bit of the show. Ebo's going to be by in the evening as well, and we'll get ready for Friday morning. We'll tap the golden can with Michelob Ultra, and the royal family will come by. It's a great tradition. WK2I, our affiliate in La Crosse, has been doing it a long time. So we'll do that Thursday. I can't remember where I was going with that, but I did want to say something about the Brewers before the show ends. So Jack Stern tweeted this earlier today. I was reading a little bit of Chris Hook's commentary in McAlvey's story. He says, Dustin May's curveball usage is something to watch tonight. Pat Murphy said this afternoon that the Brewers want him to work it in more as a swing and miss breaking ball because his sweeper has performed so poorly against righties. I don't think he has a swing and a miss on the sweeper since he became a Brewer, if I was reading correctly from Kirsch today. He said May finally threw the curveball to righties more than his sweeper in his last outing. So this is less than ideal that you're tinkering with the arsenal of a guy who you acquired to be a playoff starter. I do wonder, and Dillard talked about this on Bill's show earlier. I'm meaning to cut the sound, but I didn't get to it. Sorry. It's in hour number two if you want to go listen to it. He talked about, you know, who you would start in game three. And basically, Dillard said, well, right now, Gasser. But as we discussed last week, it's probably going to come down to who you're facing, more of a righty-lefty thing. And I was trying to, for the life of me, remember, it's like Philly's pretty lefty heavy, right? And if I remember correctly, I'm just pulling up the lineup because MLB.com, I had Gamecast on, doesn't show it. But I think if I look here at the last Mets box score, I should see it. Philly's a little bit more lefty heavy. Why don't they show righty lefty? God, that bothers me. Schwarber, I think Turner's a lefty. Harper's a lefty. I'm not sure about Bohm and Stott. But the real meat of the order, Philly, probably behooves the Brewers a little bit more to run a lefty out there in that matchup. Whereas, you know, maybe the Cubs, maybe that's a little different. The Braves, maybe that's a little different. Or if Dustin May goes out and shoves tonight against the Phillies, I don't know. Maybe they see something in practice. Maybe they see something from May. Look, if they win game one or game two of a series and they go out there and they pitch May and it doesn't go well, I guess that's something that I can live with. I know he's got it in there. I know he's got it in him. Gasser is tricky too. Do you think, well, you know, do you really trust Gasser's stuff over someone like May who's performed at a higher level? I don't know. It's a tricky one. And the way that their bullpen is pitching, if you get length from Henderson and Miz in game one and game two, well, then maybe your bullpen can be deployed in, you know, more of a bullpen game in game three. It gets hairy, which is frustrating because it felt like at a certain point this year you had two elite starters. One is no longer capable of pitching for you. Then Henderson arrives. Then you trade for May. And now you have two, which is better than last year when you had half. Like, Freddy Peralta isn't nearly as good as any of the guys they have this year. But I guess they're making progress, slowly but surely. But they paid a pretty penny for Dustin May. And if he doesn't make a playoff start, eesh, not great. Enjoy Brewers Phillies tonight. We'll pick this up tomorrow. Jesse Temple will join us to talk about it.
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1: 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You can now find us on Channel 260. And as always, you can hear us on hundreds of local affiliates throughout North America. I would say fun first hour, but it really wasn't fun for me. I don't know if it was fun for Brad either, because we talked a lot about the death of the Giants season last night with Jackson Dart likely needing season-ending surgery. Stunning development from last night where I at least had some hope. Giants get their ass kicked by the Rams. Stafford and Devonta Adams look fully back. And again, they played the game without Puka Nacua and without Myles Garrett. So, yeah. And Sean McVay had a funny joke, too, afterwards. You know, when he said, you got a dumbass coach like me that messes up the travel plans. That's how you do it. And it wasn't, I don't know if it was a whole lot of fun for Brad either, because Bears now could be looking at Case Keenum starting next Monday night against the Eagles, rather than Tyson Bagent, who's in concussion protocol. And the latest from Ian Rappaport earlier today is that the timeline on Caleb Williams could be 2 to 4 weeks with the hamstring injury. 310-840-4910 if you want to call or text on either of those topics. Coming up in less than 20 minutes from now, a little crosstalk with our guy, our teammate, Nick Costos, the host of You Better You Bet, which you can listen to every Monday through Friday, 9 a.m. to 12 p.m. Eastern, right here on Westwood One Sports. It's been a rough 24 hours for Nick as well. Giants fan, Yankees fan. And so we're going to get his thoughts on the Giants, get his thoughts on the NFL overall, and a little bit of Yankees baseball, because Brad, as we kick off hour number two here, and we're going to talk plenty of baseball here. It's the final week of the regular season. 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Because, you know, when it comes to the New York Yankees, manager Aaron Boone said earlier today, Aaron Judge is likely to miss the wild card round due to a strained calf, what Boone called a mild grade calf strain, which, like, there's numbers. We have numbers for a reason. And Aaron Boone saying it's a mild grade tells me that it's not grade one. So it's either grade two or grade three. And he isn't yet ruled out for the series, but they did say it's unlikely that he will play. And unless something drastic changes here in the final days of the regular season, Yankees will, for the second straight year, face the Boston Red Sox at home in the Bronx in the wild card round. Best two out of three, all three games, if necessary, would be at Yankee Stadium. So, Brad, it's a three-game set. Any team can beat any other team across a three-game set. I'm still holding on to a little bit of hope that the Yankees can beat Boston without Aaron Judge. But after that, they would play the Rays. Again, unless they won the doubleheader first game today, they're about to kick off game two tonight. The Yankees have to sweep Tampa Bay and essentially hope that the Rays lose every single game the rest of this week. The Yankees would have to win. They'd have to win again tonight. They'd have to win Wednesday. They'd have to win Thursday. That would pull them within two games. The Yankees have to win every game the rest of the way, and the Rays have to basically lose all but one game. So unlikely the Rays would be the number one seed in the American League. And if the Yankees do beat the Red Sox, we'd be looking at Yankees-Rays American League Division Series. And, I mean, without Aaron Judge, I just don't see them getting past Tampa Bay. So, like I said, double dagger for me today, finding out that the Giants season is, in fact, over. And honestly, I feel like the Yankees season is over because I don't see them making a deep run without Aaron Judge.
2: Well, I wouldn't immediately write them off, my friend, because what the Yankees have shown this month is they have a superior pitching staff. They have actually the best pitching staff in all Major League Baseball based on the team ERA over that duration at 2.91. And what wins in October? It's pitching. You go out there and just have a modest output from your bats and maybe get a couple of runs. But that may be all that you need because your starter, you know, toes rubber, pitches 7-8 strong innings. A bullpen comes in, slams the door, and he collect the dub. And he live to play another day. And I think that could be the formula of success for the Bronx Bombers is they may not be hitting all kinds of bombs over the fence, but that staff could be popping them in, hitting their spots, making bats miss consistently, and they could emerge victorious in the end. They are number 12, a quite respectable mark in WRC plus this month. And if you look at Boston, assuming it is the Red Sox, they do face a wild card round, and maybe Boston is taking their foot on the gas offensively because they've been white hot since the All-Star break. It's very well noted. A lot of people write them off midpoint of the season. Then all of a sudden they came alive. They came out of that slumber and they just lit the scoreboard on fire. But if you look here in the month of September, only number 25 in WRC plus, their strength, like the New York Yankees, has been the pitching staff here in September during the stretch run. They're number 3 in Major League Baseball and team ERA at 3.52. Now, I agree that if the Yankees were to survive, assuming they do play the Red Sox in the wild card round, are they going to be able to take down Tampa or anybody else? No, I don't think so. I really don't. I think it is a one and done scenario for your New York Yankees. And quite frankly, I think it's going to be a one and done scenario for the Boston Red Sox as well. The Rays have been a damn wagon all year long, offensively, with the staff. They've been one of the best stories in baseball this year. And really, I feel like haven't garnered enough headlines is because they don't have the name brand recognition. But, hey, man, you never know what can occur. But, try to keep your chin up. Maybe Aaron Judge can be back for that next series, assuming the New York Yankees were able to survive a series against their arch nemesis in Boston.
1: Yeah, I'm not hopeful at all. I'm not hopeful at all. In the fact that they've ruled him out for the wild card round, well, again, they haven't officially ruled him out, but Boone did say he's unlikely to play. And for the Yankees to say that tells you he definitely ain't playing. And so what would change if the Yankees, win in 2 games or 3 games? That's over on Thursday. They turn around and then go to Tampa 48 hours later. Like that extra 2 days is going to be enough for Judge to play. So I think it is highly unlikely that we even see Aaron Judge at all in the postseason. I mean, even if the Yankees get to the World Series, Brad, I just don't see it happening. I don't. For Boston, they got some big news just about an hour ago. Garrett Crochet, who's been out for months, their ace, threw 16 pitches in a bullpen session today, got up to 96 miles an hour with his fastball. So it looks like they will have Garrett Crochet, but it will be in a bullpen role. And again, can he even pitch more than one game? So if like the Red Sox have a lead in game one and it's the 7th or 8th inning, or if they have a lead in game two, like Garrett Crochet is absolutely coming in and he's basically that, stopper / closer role, or, if it's a big spot in the 7th inning or the 8th inning, he's coming in. So hopefully the Yankees don't even get to that spot. But again, not great, the outlook without Aaron Judge. In my opinion, I don't think he's coming back at all. Well, let's get to your Cubbies here, Brad, because they are part of a three-team, I guess you could say a four-team race for that final spot in the National League wild card entering play tonight. The Cubs tied with the Padres for that top spot in the National League wild card. The Cubs do have the tiebreaker. Them and the Padres both 87 and 69. The Phillies right now at 86 and 70, one game back for that third and final NL wild card spot. And then there's the D-backs hanging by the slimmest of threads, 4 games back of the Phillies. The Cubs and the Padres both clinch playoff spots if they win tonight. Padres, though, are playing the Dodgers. Your Cubbies about to start at home against the Kansas City Royals. It is the, who are they playing?
2: Miami Marlins.
1: Miami Marlins. Yes, they're about to start at home against the Marlins. Meanwhile, the Diamondbacks, again, they need a lot of help in front of them, and they've basically got to win out. They're taking on the Rockies, though, the next couple of days here, and then they finish at the Padres. So if they can at least just keep it within 3 against San Diego, going into those final three games, they will have a chance. The Phillies, they play the Brewers here for three and then the Rays for three. And there's nothing to guarantee about that. The Cubs play the Marlins for three, then the Red Sox for three to finish up. I mentioned the Padres get the Dodgers and the Diamondbacks, and the Diamondbacks get the Rockies and the Padres. Brad, do you give Arizona any chance of squeaking in at the expense of either your Cubbies, your Padres, the Padres, or the Phillies? Does Arizona have a chance, or is it those three teams and then it just comes down to seeding?
2: Their chance is similar to mine with Sydney Sweeney. So, yeah, they got a chance. It might be like 0.1%. Actually, no, like 0.00001%. That's what I'll give Arizona. That's what I'm going to give myself to Sydney Sweeney as well. You're saying there's a chance? Yes, Lloyd Christmas. There is indeed a chance. But yeah, I think it's going to be far-fetched. Like Arizona obviously has to, at a bare minimum, go out and just pulverize the Pebbles, that being the Colorado Rockies, on the road. They can certainly do that. Sweep that series. If they break out the brooms, then it could get interesting. If they get a little bit of help from the LA Dodgers, and the Dodgers have absolutely nothing to play for, but maybe they somehow take like two out of three against the Padres, and then all of a sudden, game on. You're looking at the three-game set. That could come down the very bitter end, assuming they can handle their business over the first couple of games. But again, it is a long shot. It's definitely a stretch that they're going to get there. I mean, San Diego has been ultra, ultra hot. They're like the highest and most scalding pepper on the Scoville scale offensively here in the month of September. They're numero uno in WRC Plus, a respectable number 15 in team-wide ERA. I think the Cubs are still the front runner to secure home field advantage in the wild card round. I think they can best the Padres. I think the Cubs can obviously go out and take care of business against Miami, even without Alex Bregman. And it's sounding like Bregman's going to be back for the wild card round. And hey, never know. Miracles could happen. Maybe, the fractures in his face and probably heal. Maybe he's got like that Wolverine blood pumping through the veins, and he can heal up rather quickly and get back on the field. But the Cubs got plenty of guys that can play the hot corner and not really skip much of a beat defensively, whether it's Matt Shea or it's Pedro Ramirez. Both those guys have got ample time at third base this year. And Ramirez, a guy who can obviously stroke the bat as well and do so effectively. The Cubs have been one of the best offensive teams in baseball all season long in the month of September. The story is still playing out that way. Number 8 WRC plus, though, just number 19 in team-wide ERA. The good news tonight for the Northsiders, it's kind of chilly here in Illinois. I live about 2.5 hours south of Wrigley Field. Temps in the central ILL were in the mid-upper 60s all day long. Beautiful day. Sun was out. A light breeze. It was amazing. I got my 10,000 steps in. I could have taken like 50,000. I just wanted to remain outside all day. A little bit cooler up there, but the wind is howling in tonight at Wrigley Field, and Shohei Inaga is going to take advantage of that because he is a fly ball heavy pitcher, and typically in those kind of conditions, it plays to his advantage. So I think the Cubs are going to clinch a playoff berth tonight, and I think they have the upper hand in securing the home field advantage of the wild card round. The one twist in all of this, Pat, and this has been kind of flying around social media and the internet, there's a nor'easter that could be brewing in some of the long-range meteorological models. And I do have a meteorology degree from Mississippi State, a master's, as a matter of fact, in geoscience with an emphasis in meteorology. So, yes, I nerd out when I see some of the computer models. But if this nor'easter does indeed materialize over the weekend, that Cubs and Red Sox series could be played at a neutral ballpark. Maybe it's Pittsburgh. Maybe it's Cleveland, possibly Cincinnati. I could see him changing venues, and that could only benefit Chicago because that was supposed to be played at Fenway Park, and there could be a lot of meaning there on who gains the upper hand in terms of the home field advantage in the wild card race in the NL. So make sure you keep tabs on that. But yes, I think the Cubs will probably secure it in the end, whether they play that series at Fenway or not. As long as they handle the business against the not nearly as competitive as Boston, and that being their opponent tonight in the Miami Marlins.
1: 310-840-4910. We will talk about the AL Central and the AL West a little bit later. Both of those divisions are going to come down to likely the final day to get a division winner between the White Sox and Guardians and the Rangers and Astros. 310-840-4910. We'll keep you posted on all the baseball scores tonight and the rest of this week. But when we come back, a little crosstalk. We're going to have our guy Nick Costos join us, host of You Better You Bet. Big day for them. They had Tyler Shuck on the show, but rough day for Nick with the Giants and the Yankees news of Jackson Dart and Aaron Judge. So we'll talk to Nick when we come back. 310-840-4910. He's Brad Evans. I'm Pat Boyle. This is BetMGM Tonight on Westwood One Sports.
3: Who's the best team in the NFL? Is it Buffalo, San Fran, or KC? How about the champs in Seattle? They're all off to a 2-0 start, along with Cincy, Philly, Minnesota, and Las Vegas. Just how the scriptwriters drew it up? Westwood One Sports.
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14: 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Mainly clear tonight with a low of 47. Northeasterly winds 5 to 10 miles an hour. Daytime highs approaching 65. Tomorrow, sunshine mixed with clouds at times. Lows around 49 tomorrow night. Dry with temperatures below average Thursday and Friday, and highs from the mid-60s to the upper 60s. Right now, 61. I'm staff meteorologist Megan Mulford on The Zone.

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1: All righty, welcome on back. 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He's Brad Evans, I'm Pat Boyle. 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He also now does stuff for The Athletic, and you should check out him and Brian Baldinger, a.k.a. Baldy's podcast, the best football show where you can find wherever you get your podcasts. He's also does Westwood One primetime, and he's the man. But it's been a rough day for him. So, Nick, before we get to what I called, actually, you know, let's not even get there just yet. Just how you doing, man, outside of the obvious pain and misery as a Giants and Yankee fan combo?
2: Yeah, it's like that all sucks. Great to be on with you guys. Nice introduction. I appreciate it. I just try to remind myself of three words today, and those three words are Knicks in five. And just think about the New York Knicks winning the NBA championship to get me through these fan doldrums right now. Of Aaron Judge probably not returning for the Yankees, and the Giants season being over before. Usually, the Giants season is over before Halloween. This is uncharted territory. Over before week three, like it's absolutely a wrap for the Giants to contend this season without Jackson Dart. Other than that, I'm doing great.
1: Yeah, I mean, look, what was your initial reaction last night when Dart went down on the first drive? Because we're on the air, and I couldn't believe, I mean, I feel like I was moved to tears almost. And then what was your reaction hours ago when we found out after last night? We're thinking, all right, 2 to 4 weeks, MCL sprain, there's hope here. And then all of a sudden, nope, here's the dagger right to your heart. He's actually probably likely done for the season. What was your reaction on both fronts?
2: Yeah, so I've been watching the Giants pretty obsessively for almost four decades now. I'm 43. I've been watching them since I was seven. The first year I watched, been watching since 1990 when they won Super Bowl, eventually won Super Bowl 25. And I've seen a lot of bad and depressing regular season Giants losses over the years. But, you know, and I said this on You Better You Bet today, you know, we can look at so many different games from the past 10 years while they've been bad. But the ones that stick out to me, the worst regular season losses are the ones that come with expectations. Whether it's, you know, the regular season finale in 1993 with Phil Simms' final regular season game as a Giant, when they lose to Emmitt Smith and the Cowboys at Giant Stadium, Emmitt with a separated shoulder. It's like his most famous game. And the Giants have to go on the road then to San Francisco in the divisional round to get destroyed by the Niners 44-3 in Phil Simms' final game. Or 2005, you know, the Jay Feely game in Seattle, which was so bad, Saturday Night Live spoofed it. We can go down the list, right? Last night is right up there on that list for me. And I know it's only week two, but it's because of the Dart injury, because Andrew Thomas got hurt, because Brian Burns got hurt, because it looks like Malik Nabers isn't really that interested in playing unless he's 110% healthy. Doesn't seem great when you play a violent sport like football. And it came off the heels of a week one win over the Cowboys that filled me and Pat, I'm sure you and Giants fans, with a ton of hope. And we didn't even make it through one drive in week two before all that hope was dashed with the Jackson Dart injury. And sure, it was, you know, maybe it'll just be 4 to 6 weeks. I look at that as almost losing every game with Jameis Winston as the quarterback. So I felt terrible, even if he was going to be back in 4 to 6 weeks. And then you find out he's out for the season and, you know, like season's over. Like, that's it. Doesn't mean like they're going to pick first overall in the draft. I don't think they're that bad, but they can't seriously contend with the Cowboys and the Eagles now in the NFC. So there's no way. So like as a fan, like we're done. Like it's over. Even if you're like a Browns fan and the Browns are not going to make the playoffs, but you can tell yourself a story. Deshaun Watson played pretty well last week. They're 1-1. Like the Giants are at the bottom of the barrel right now. Like season's over. It's done. Even at 1-1, it's over now with Jackson Dart done for the year.
3: All right, ye of little faith has won Nick Costos. Nick, let me just remind you the next three games for the Giants. And maybe it's going to give some of the fans out there some false hope, but they're winnable affairs.
2: Yeah, they're going to lose to Tennessee on Sunday. No, they're going to lose to the Titans.
3: And at Washington, yeah. They're going to lose to the Titans. You firmly
2: absolutely
3: believe that the New York Giants are going to lose to this craptastic Tennessee Titans team.
2: Okay, so Brad, let me ask you this. I'll ask you a question. Which team has the better quarterback in the game?
3: Well, definitely not the version of Jameis Winston we saw last night, but I think
2: so. AKA, so Cam Ward.
3: this week.
2: So the Titans. So who has, I'll ask again, who's better, Cam Ward or Jameis Winston? Just give me a name. Who's better?
3: I guess Cam Ward.
2: No, you don't guess. Cam Ward's the answer to the question. Pat will be able to.
3: Better though.
2: But he is better. Jameis Winston is more interested in being a World Cup comedy contributor. You know, guys like, oh, he's a wannabe stand-up comic playing quarterback. You think Jameis Winston's top priority is playing quarterback for the New York Football Giants? Or do you think his top priority is sitting next to Bert Kreischer on the set of Netflix's opening day broadcast of the Yankees and the San Francisco Giants? I watched the game. I don't feel like this guy cares. And I think we're past the point now of, isn't it cool that Jameis Winston comes into the game and he's going to throw 400 yards and 2 touchdowns and 4 interceptions. I didn't think last night was fun. Now you want to put him on somebody else's team. I can deal with it. Maybe I can deal with it, but not on my team. He's like a drunk that you deal with at the bar. And the drunk, when you see him once a week, can make you laugh at the bar. And then you have to see the person every day and you realize how annoying they are because he's in your orbit. I don't want to deal with this guy. And Brad, you won't be able to appreciate this, and a lot of the country won't be able to. Pat will, because he's from this area. And I'm not trying to make this a New York-centric thing. I understand it's a national show. But I feel like I have a really good read sometimes. I'll give you an example of what I'm talking about. So when the Mets went to Tampa, 3 weeks ago, and they took 2 or 3 from the Rays, the game that they lost, Freddie Peralta pitched. Freddie Peralta was on the Mets earlier this season, and he was terrible, and the Mets traded him to the Rays. You just know growing up here that Freddie Peralta is going to shove against the Mets in that game, and the Rays are going to win. You don't need to know who the umpire is, what the line, it doesn't matter. Mets are going to lose that game. The Giants are going to lose in this game to Brian Daboll and Cam Ward. That is going to be the cherry on top of the rotten Sunday here, is losing to Brian Daboll on Sunday. So I'm just telling you that this is what's going to happen. I think they're going to lose.
1: Nick, I don't have a lot of hope that they – I don't have really much hope that they make the playoffs. I do have hope that they win on Sunday, and here's the one thing about Jameis, and I agree with you, right? He was too busy, putting on shows at the World Cup this summer rather than learning how to throw football. I mean, he was, serving up – he might as well put a Jimmy John's apron on last night because he's serving up meatball subs in a conveyor belt to the Rams defense. That being said, last year when he had a suit up and play against Green Bay, and it was week 7, he was terrible. He was god-awful, and the Giants somehow kept it close. The week after was the week they almost beat the Lions. And if I remember correctly, because I love listening to you every Sunday when you do You Better You Bet on the Fan, I think you picked the Giants to win that game, or you picked the over. And James, that was the Jameis experience.
2: Great game went to overtime.
1: Yeah. Is it far-fetched that we see that Jameis at least on Sunday and maybe a couple of other games? I don't have a lot of hope, but I at least have hope that they can beat some of these bad teams that are in front of them. And maybe we convince ourselves of something foolish.
2: Listen, I say it all the time on the show. I'm wrong all the time. And what I said on the air today, I hope I'm wrong about this. I don't want to be right now. I'm not the type of sports fan that I'm saying that they're going to lose and then I'm going to root for them to lose on Sunday. I want them to win. I would love for this to be a fun season. I would love for Jameis to get it together and for the Giants to be in playoff contention. I hope I'm wrong about this and the Giants win. I will be rooting for Jameis Winston. And if and when he plays well and the Giants win on Sunday, I'll go on You Better You Bet on Monday and I'll say I was wrong. This is awesome. Let's rock and roll the rest of the season. So I can definitely be wrong. You can be right about that. Maybe as the week goes on, I'll start to tell myself a story that maybe this could be okay. But at this moment right now, I'm just in the pit of misery. I don't see it. He was so, it's not that just that he was bad because the Rams defense is good. He could have been playing in the ACC and he would have been bad last night. He was horrendous. And you mentioned, Brian Baldinger, who I do the Best Football Show podcast with. Baldy did a Baldy's breakdown during the game. And it was basically, are we sure this is Jameis Winston's playing quarterback here? He's throwing lawn darts. They had a screen pass to Devin Singletary. He threw it 10 yards over his head. He looked completely unprepared to play. Yep. So look, maybe that'll be different. And Brad, maybe you'll be right. That could absolutely happen. I hope you're right and I'm wrong. I fear that I'm right and you're wrong.
1: Nick, just one more thing on the dart injury itself. Did you have any problem with how the Giants handled it from the initial reporting, right? Somebody on the Giants told Ian Rappaport last night that it was an MCL sprain. Letting him go back out on the sideline in street clothes and stand there for the rest of the game. You have any problem with how the Giants handled Dart last night?
2: No, because he comes out on the sideline and he hurts his knee more. And who knows? Was it someone from the Giants? Who knows what goes on? The whole reporting thing was silly, but all the injury doctors, and you make your jokes here, everyone was saying, like, probably a sprained MCL, and the fact that his foot wasn't planted probably saved him. And we don't even know what the injury is. Like, that hasn't even been reported yet. And just, like, to get this out there, like, I think he's done for the year. And I say that because Ian Rappaport keeps using the word likely, that he's likely done for the year. I guess it's possible he could come back at some point. Like, no, they haven't definitively said, like, absolutely 100% out for the year. But yeah, I mean, the reporting kind of gave false hope. I don't know, like, whose fault that is. Do I have any problem with what the Giants did? Like, I don't. I mean, what are you going to do? Like, what are you going to do?
3: Yeah, entirely valid. All right, let's go in and pivot and talk a broader picture here. Pat and I had this conversation last night, Nick. Among this year's batch of 0-2 teams, which one do you have the strongest faith in bouncing back and making the playoffs? Miami, and you can already cross them off the list. Nobody's going to back that team. Tennessee, Houston, Indy, the god-awful L.A. Chargers, Washington, Tampa, Atlanta. Of that batch of 0-2 teams, who makes the playoffs or do any of them?
2: What was your answer?
3: Houston and Houston.
1: We both said Houston, but I'm a big Penix believer, so I think Atlanta maybe as well.
2: Well, yeah, I think Atlanta's probably in big because, I mean, not that Penix can't play well, but, you know, like Jalen Walker's out for the year, like Pierce is out the first another six games. I think it's going to be tough for the Falcons defense, even if Penix does play pretty well. I think the obvious answer is Houston. And look, like, the Colts can beat them on Sunday, and then Indianapolis becomes the answer. The answer is the winner of that game on Sunday, which does kind of set up. And I know that the Texans last year started 0-3 and then went 12-2 the rest of the way in the regular season. So 0-3 doesn't have to be a death sentence, but, you know, the vast majority of the time it is. So this feels like an old school, like WWF, like late 1980s loser leaves town match. Like, it's an elimination game almost in week three. It's basically a playoff game with the Texans and the Colts on Sunday in Indianapolis. Now, you know, my Super Bowl pick to win the Super Bowl, I'm feeling pretty good about it right now. I had the Niners winning the Super Bowl. Feel good about that. My AFC representative, not so good, the Houston Texans. So, the Lord giveth and the Lord taketh away. The Texans have lost each of their first two games, but you can easily say, like, okay, like they lost to Buffalo and they lost to Cincinnati. Now, you could also say the Colts lost to Baltimore and Kansas City. So this has not been an easy schedule for either one of these teams. But I'm going to default to what I liked before the season, which was the Texans and this defense, which did play very well on Sunday against the Bengals. The Bengals defensive line controlled the line of scrimmage in a way that I don't think the Colts defensive line will be able to, even against a shoddy Texans offensive line. Now, need Nico Collins to play in the game. Like, we're doing this Tuesday night. We have no injury report yet. First injury report will come out tomorrow. If Nico is going to play, I feel like the Texans are going to win. If Nico doesn't play, it gets way more interesting. I'll probably still pick the Texans, but obviously less confidence in Houston if Nico Collins can't go. We'll find out more about his availability tomorrow.
1: We're talking to Nick Costos here on BetMGM tonight, Westwood One Sports. He's Brett Evans. I'm Pat Boyle. Nick, our teammate, the host of You Better You Bet, here on Westwood One Sports every Monday through Friday, 9 a.m. to 12 p.m. Eastern. And amongst the several other things he does, make sure you download and check out the best football show podcast that he does with one of our NFL insiders, the great Brian Baldinger. Baldy. All right, Nick, one take from before the season started that you wish you could have back, if any. And what's one take from before the season that you're standing 10 toes down on? I know you referenced that you picked the Niners to win the Super Bowl, and that looks good. But if you have a take you could take back, a take that you want to double down on, through 2 weeks, what would those be?
2: Well, can I give you the we did the Texans already, right? So I don't know if that counts. One that I would take back. I don't know, outside of the Texans, I think I'm well, you know, well, we can take the team that beat the Texans on Sunday. I had the Bengals on the outside looking out of the playoffs. I said, I don't believe in this defense. I don't believe in Al Golden, the defensive coordinator. I don't believe in Zach Taylor. Got to give them a ton of credit. Because again, like, it's not just that they beat the Texans on Sunday. They won with defense. And Ja'Marr Chase had a couple splash plays, right? Like, Burrow hit the Chase touchdown on Stingley in the corner. Like that is
1: beautiful.
2: Almost no human on the planet can do what Ja'Marr Chase did on that touchdown. So they had a couple splash plays. But really, the defense won that game for Cincinnati. The Texans could not run the ball. Woody Marks had 8 carries for 8 yards. David Montgomery, 6 carries for 10 yards. CJ Stroud dropped back to pass 55 times in the game. Like, you can't, the Texans can't win doing that. That's not how they want to win. Dexter Lawrence, who was kind of invisible in the week one win against Tampa, was incredible last night or on Sunday. He was great in the game. Jonathan Allen was great in the game. Brian Cook can actually tackle in the secondary. And, you know, we're going to have later in the week on You Better You Bet, Bengals linebacker Demetrius Knight. The two linebackers for Cincinnati who were rookies last year, Demetrius Knight and Barrett Carter, both took their lumps in a big way last season. They were lost constantly. The Bengals couldn't tackle once running backs and receivers got to the second level. It looks like both of them have really improved this season. So I like this Bengals defense, and obviously no one's going to argue that Joe Burrow's a stud. So I feel like I was wrong on Cincinnati. A take that I will continue to stand on if we're going to leave the Niners alone. I had the Vikings winning the NFC North. And I'm going to stick with that now. Minnesota's 2-0 with two wins in division. I picked them to win week one against the Packers, had them to win outright last week in Chicago against the Bears. Brian Flores, I think, is the best defensive coach alive. I'd like to see more from Kyler Murray on Sunday in Tampa than we got in the game against Green Bay. He was obviously hurt early in that game in week one. So I'd like to see more from Kyler Murray than we saw in week one. My guess is we'll get it. And I do think the Vikings are the best team in the division in the NFC North and will win the NFC North.
3: Wow. Yeah, that's a bit of a shocker special, to say the least. Nick, you always got your finger on the pulse of the NFL MVP market. And our friends there at BetMGM, Josh Allen, right now is a clear front runner after two spectacular weeks to begin the season. He's at plus 250 odds. But look a little bit further down, the available options that are there. Look, you're talking high about the San Francisco 49ers. Brock Purdy's 8-1. Does that tickle your fancy, or is there somebody else likely going to be a quarterback that you think could push Josh Allen, or potentially ain't he so Purdy this year for that coveted honor?
2: So I do think Purdy is very interesting for this award. But I mean, the price is not great. You would think I pick the Niners to win the NFC West. If they do and they're the one seed, you can obviously win. But my pick to an MVP before the season was the Baltimore Ravens. Or it was Lamar Jackson from the Baltimore Ravens. And I had the Ravens as the one seed in the AFC. Now, the loss to New Orleans obviously dings that quite a bit, but we're early in the year. And I believe in early November, the Ravens will go on the road to Buffalo. And that kind of seems like it could be like whatever quarterback wins that game could go on to win MVP. Now, Mahomes is obviously lurking as well. He looks like he's all the way back with his performance on Sunday night against the Indianapolis Colts. He was sensational. But I think Lamar would be my guy. Now, the one thing, if I were to poke a hole in like my own take here on Lamar Jackson, would be, I don't know, like DJ Moore may miss this week for Buffalo, right? We don't know if DJ Moore is going to play with the AC joint injury last Thursday in the win against Buffalo. Even if DJ Moore doesn't play, you still feel like the Bills are going to score 30 points on Sunday against the Chargers, even if DJ Moore doesn't go. If James Cook had to miss the game, like he's way better than Ray Davis, but like Ray Davis can serve as like a facsimile of James Cook for one game and like probably give you like 100 yards if need be. He's pretty good. The Ravens are, and this is not like a Lamar Jackson issue, but it's a Ravens issue.

0: basically in the receiving core for Lamar Jackson. So, you know, Sunday against the Cowboys in Brazil, if Zay Flowers plays, I think the Ravens are going to score like 38 points on the Cowboys defense. But if he doesn't, I don't know how this is going to go. So you kind of need a healthy Zay Flowers and a healthy Derrick Henry to get that home. But if that does happen, I think Lamar is ultimately going to be the guy to really push Josh Allen.
1: How about the use of facsimile there from you, Nick? That is incredible. I didn't know that that's what the Staten Island education that they hand out there. Great vocab.
0: Yep, you got it.
1: We're talking to Nick Kostos. You took that one in stride. I like it. Talking to Nick Kostos here, BetMGM tonight. Nick, our teammate, You Better You Bet, 9 a.m. to 12 p.m. Eastern every Monday through Friday. And check out the Best Football Show podcast with him and Baldy, wherever you get your podcast. Nick, let's finish here with the other dagger that you and I received to the heart today. Not much better news today for the Yankees. Judge unlikely to play in the AL wildcard series versus Boston, and Boone saying it's a mid-grade calf strain. I love Boone, by the way. Like, there's numbers. There's literally numbers assigned to these. Grade 1, grade 2, grade 3. And Boone says, yeah, it's a mid-grade calf strain. So I guess that's not grade 1. So I guess that means Judge is probably done for the year. Any hope the Yankees make a run in the postseason if Judge does indeed not come back?
0: No, probably not. You know, I've been saying all season that it's a shame that this has happened, really. I don't think that they would have won the World Series just because I don't have faith in Boone and like this group of players. I feel like they need to, kind of like when I wanted Buffalo and Baltimore to move on from their coaches, I feel like the Yankees need to make a managerial change to win a championship. So it's not like if they had made the World Series, I don't think they would have won. But I think it's pretty clear, you know, with all the injuries they've suffered this year, if the Yankees were even reasonably healthy this regular season, and I don't mean this disrespectfully to Tampa because the Rays have been great, the Yankees might win this division by 5 games. And they were 6 games back coming into today for the 4-game set against Tampa. They are clearly, when healthy, the best team in the American League. I think like pretty clearly. Now, like they're not healthy now, right? And Judge is the best position player, the best player on the team, and he's probably not going to play. Now, could they get out of a bad American League? Like they could. Like the AL stinks. The Yankees frontline pitching is awesome. Like Fried and Cole and Schlittler is pretty dynamite in a short series, right? So like, could they get there? Yeah, like they could potentially get to the World Series. I don't think they will at this point. I think they can, of course, they can beat Boston, probably lose to Tampa in the next round without Judge. But even if they make the World Series, I don't know if Judge is going to be good to go. And then here's like the Dodgers or the Phillies or the Cubs or the Padres, whatever, or the Brewers or the Braves, and like they'll lose. So like, do I think they're going to win the championship? No. I didn't think they were going to win it anyway, though. I hope that they at least get there just for our enjoyment, but I'm not feeling very optimistic about it.
1: Yeah, last one for you really quickly, Nick. Who is the hero? Who has to be the hero without Judge? I mean, obviously, Schlittler is the easy answer at the top of the rotation, but in terms of the bats, you got Bellinger, you got Rice, you got Luis Garcia. Maybe it's Helio Ramos that ends up being the hero in pinstripes, but in your opinion, who would be the hero without Judge?
0: Yeah, I think it's going to have to be one of those guys that you mentioned, like some of the new guys on the team that we have not seen like fail in Octobers, like a lot of these Yankees have. So if you told me it was Garcia, I would believe you just because we haven't seen it yet. I'd like to see Ben Rice do it. That'd be pretty awesome. The guys that have not been there for the October failures have not consistently struck out in big spots in October like these Yankees have basically since they beat the Phillies in the 2009 World Series. That's basically what's happened with this team. So even if Judge were to play, I don't know how much confidence I have. Like Stanton would be the guy that you'd feel really confident in, and he's not even there. So I guess I would go with Rice or one of the new guys. I think that's what it's going to have to be. I'm not going to have confidence in any of the others.
1: Okay. All right, Nick. Hey, we appreciate you, brother. Thanks for spending some time, man. And you do a million different things, so we appreciate you making some time for us here tonight, brother.
0: You got it. I'm going to go finish writing my, I don't know when Brad files his athletic column. I do mine by Wednesday morning.
2: Tomorrow.
0: So I'm going to get off with you guys. Yeah, by the way, that was fun for me to tell my wife. Not only can I not participate in my daughter's bath time because I have to do this interview with you guys, but I have to finish my column because I didn't finish it earlier. So I can look forward to that in about 20 minutes when I'm done with my column now, when I go upstairs to talk to her.
1: Thank you. Thank you. Yes. Just throw us under the bus. Throw me under the bus, Nick. I can take it.
0: Yeah, that'll go great. Brad, you can see that Pat's never been married with comments like that.
2: No, can't do that. That will not fly.
0: Yeah. Yes, I'm going to throw right. Pat Boyle. She's going to be like, I don't care who that is. It's your fault.
1: Right? All right, Nick. Well, go. Yes. Well,

0: Go finish your column and enjoy whatever wrath you have to feel from your wife.
1: Peace.
0: There you go.
2: See you, man.
0: Nick Kostos, You Better You Bet, every Monday through Friday, 9 a.m. to 12 p.m. Eastern, amongst a million different other things. And him and Brad, teammates at The Athletic, writing their columns every single week. Make sure you check that stuff out as well. All right, we got to get to a break. 310-840-4910. It's a Tuesday night. Waiver wire tomorrow morning. Who are the best fantasy finds that you can grab? We'll let you know when we come back. He's Brad Evans. I'm Pat Boyle. This is BetMGM tonight on Westwood One Sports.
3: The Chargers, Texans, Bucks, and Colts are among playoff hopefuls with the dreaded 0-2 start. Can any of those teams turn it around and beat the odds to make the postseason? Westwood One Sports.
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10: Well, the Brewers are in Philadelphia. It's where they're going to open their final road series of the season tonight. They will do so sitting at 98 wins. That's already a club record, but they're still being pushed by the Dodgers for the best record in baseball and the home field advantage that comes with it. Right now, the Crew leads L.A. by 2 games. If they tie, Milwaukee has the tiebreaker. As for tonight, Crew sends Dustin May to the mound. He's 7-9 with a 4.61 ERA. Phillies count with Zach Wheeler. He's 13-5 with a 2.99 ERA. First pitch is slated for 5:40. Turn to Wisconsin. They're going to head to Penn State this Saturday for their Big Ten opener. Badgers have not won in Happy Valley since 2003, haven't beaten Penn State anywhere since 2011. It's the start of a pivotal 5-game stretch for Coach Luke Fickell, but he's trying to stay in the moment.
11: I hope our guys don't feel the same way. I hope that's not some type of burden or something that's placed on their plate, something that they even think about when they see something on social media. Like, I don't know that that's, you know, in any of our mindsets, but we also understand that, like, look, this thing's about playing well in the league. This thing's about getting your thing, getting started on the right foot inside your league. And in my time in the Big Ten, there's no tougher place to play than Happy Valley.
10: Again, it'll be Wisconsin and Penn State on Saturday. Kick is set for 4 p.m.
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10: Well, the Packers are gearing up for their matchup on Thursday night against Atlanta. Falcons are off to an 0-2 start, but we'll get quarterback Michael Penix Jr. back. He's returning from a torn ACL suffered last year. Kick on Thursday night is set for 7:15 at Lambeau Field. With this Wisconsin Sports Zone Network update, I'm Zach Heil, Print.
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1: Welcome on back. 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He's Brad Evans. I'm Pat Boyle. Phone number to join the show, 310-840-4910. Huge shout out to our guy Nick Costos for joining us last segment. All right, let's get to NFL fantasy finds. The waiver wire, get your moves in, but not before you hear this segment here. The following are all players under 50% rostered in Yahoo leagues. Brad, a lot of people need quarterbacks. Yours truly included, because I had Jackson Dart. I need a QB. Who is the quarterback stream of the week, in your opinion?
2: I think it's going to be Sam Darnold, because he got a clean bill of health. And as long as he practices A-OK this week, I think he's going to return to action for the Seattle matchup on the road against the Washington Commanders. They're number 29 in dropback EPA defense. They've also allowed the Commanders the third most fantasy points to the quarterback position. They've already given up 241 pass yards per game and 7 total touchdowns. So I think Sam Darnold will be that dude. He could get 20 and 25 fantasy points if you plug and play him in this week.
1: All right, beautiful. Now, by the way, I don't know how many leagues this is a thing, but in my league, Kyler Murray is available. Do you think I should go Kyler Murray? Yeah, Kyler Murray. There's Kyler Murray and CJ Stroud available. I was torn between the two.
2: No reason to be torn whatsoever. Kyler Murray runs more. Kyler Murray has 4 more upside. Why? He's throwing to a healthy WR1, and that being Justin Jefferson.
1: Okay. All right. Tell me about a couple of running backs here that are really low percentage roster spots that you think could be definitely worth adding to your team this week.
2: Get Jonah Coleman now. It's only a matter of time. He's going to be the main man in the Mile High City for the Denver Broncos. J.K. Dobbins, this sounds like he is going to be good. He's got a hamstring / cramps issue that he was fighting through last week, but he's been largely ineffective through 2 games. R.J. Harvey's got the hammy, but he's not healthy. Again, Coleman, I think, is going to get more run. He scored a touchdown last week. I know the advanced analytics profile is rather ugly, but he's only 27% roster right now. So if he got a $100 fab budget, spend 15 to 20 and thank me later. He's going to be an RB2 through and through at some point this season. I think that opportunity is going to come soon. Emmanuel Wilson of Seattle, worth about $3 to $5. He got some heavy run after Jadarian Price exited with a shoulder injury. It sounds like Price is going to be back in action, though it's far from a guarantee after minor practice reports. But Wilson is a big body guy. They trust him at the goal line. He is going to have a role in a full-blown RBVC in Seattle no matter what. So nice running back depth to have in case the injury amp does snack on some of their appendages in that Seattle backfield before Charbonnet returns.
1: All right, and finally, Brad, 20 seconds or less. Any other players, including a guy that's already got, what, 3 touchdowns on the season? Do you take a chance on Darren Waller?
2: I do. Waller the Baller is back. If you need a tight end, he's not going to go anywhere. He's running a route around 80% of the snaps played. He's worth $3 to $5. And Denzel Boston, only 33% roster of the Cleveland Browns. Big play receiver outside the number 7 to 12 in my mind. His role is only going to improve, and he's going to deliver steady statistical results here in the next few weeks.
1: All right, you heard the man. You heard the fantasy expert, Brad Evans, saying you must get Jonah Coleman, Denzel Boston worth an add, the Cleveland Browns receiver, Emmanuel Wilson, Seahawks running back, and Darren Waller is the real deal, Holyfield. When we come back, we'll spice up the mood a little bit. The list!
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1: 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It was a nightmare in L.A. for the Giants with Jackson Dart going out injured on the first drive. Not only that, some of the other most valuable Giants, Malik Nabers, Andrew Thomas, and Brian Burns, all got hurt in the game as Big Blue got walloped by the Rams. 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I'm Pat Boyle.
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1: 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You can now find us on Channel 260. And as always, you can hear us on hundreds of local live affiliates throughout North America. Okay, 2 hours down, three to play here on this Tuesday night. And it's been a lot of doom and gloom. And I'm not going to shy away from that, especially as a Giants fan and a Yankees fan that has had to deal with the double dagger today of Jackson Dart, now likely to miss the rest of the season for the Giants. Aaron Judge, in my opinion, likely not coming back at all this year for the Yankees. They've already said he's unlikely to play in the wild card series versus the Red Sox, and the Giants getting their ass kicked either way by the Rams last night, and Jameis Winston just absolutely vomiting on himself in every big throw that he tried to make last night.
2: Yeah.
1: So you want to weigh in on the Giants? Do you have any hope for the G-men? Soft schedule coming up, weak schedule. You have any hope for the Giants without Jackson Dart if he is out for the rest of the year? 310-840-4910. We also talked about the Bears quarterback situation and how it could be Case Keenum on Monday night against the Eagles because Tyson Bagent is in concussion protocol. Caleb Williams, the timeline that Ian Rappaport hinted at, 2 to 4 weeks. But hopefully if you're a Bears fan, you haven't you turned a blind eye to what happened with the Giants because I heard 2 to 4 weeks last night, and now it's the rest of the year probably. So a lot of football still to talk about. 310-840-4910. And we got a lot of great stuff coming up for you here this hour. Buy or sell on the bowl is coming up. We'll talk to Bobby Skinner, who is Giants Nation podcast, in an hour from now. Get his thoughts on everything Big Blue needs to do moving forward, especially from an X's and O's standpoint, because Bobby is tremendous with that stuff. So still a lot of football left to talk about here. We'll get you some baseball scoreboard updates in just a bit. But, Brad, what do you think? What do you think about lightening up the mood here? What do you say about that?
2: Somebody cracking open a fresh bottle of tequila?
1: Yeah, I mean, you can if you'd like to. And so maybe if you're listening to the show or watching the show, feel free to crack open your favorite bottle of tequila with us here as you listen in or watch in with us on this Tuesday night. But definitely get your brain turned on. That's for sure. Well, we normally do it on a Friday in the off season. But since football is now controlling our lives and we need a little excitement, we need a little happiness, we figured why not roll out a Tuesday night edition of The List.
3: Ooh. I'm going to have to go tell the world exactly what's on The List.
4: Are you ready?
5: I'm ready. I love trivia.
3: Hey, the champ is telling you to do something. You know what? You just made The List.
1: That's right, baby. Everybody's favorite trivia game. It'll be every man for themselves. Me versus Brad versus Combs. And the maestro of the list is none other than our video producer, Monty Michael Montgomery. He gives us the list. We got to rattle off as many answers as we can. Monty, what is the list on this rare Tuesday night?
6: Yeah, you know, you mentioned football is controlling our lives, so I figured let's go to baseball. There's one.